0: by La Quinta by Wyndham. A muster only working from my home in Montana. Kenny Ligon is producing from back in Connecticut. And today we're going to be talking with Eric Hosmer, the Hoss, who's going to talk about Jacob Mizorowski, the Miz, who on Saturday was setting records for velocity. But Haas is going to tell you why with Mizorowski, it's not just about velocity. We're also going to talk about the American League MVP race now that Aaron Judge is out and presumably not going to win that award this year. Haas has some interesting thoughts about other candidates who could step forward. We'll be speaking also with David Schoenfield of ESPN.com about some of the races we're seeing in the American League. But first, the top of the first is presented by La Quinta by Wyndham. The first point on Sunday Night Baseball, the Cubs and the Giants playing in Wrigley Field. The Cubs lost at home, and Alex Bregman struggled again. He's left more than 100 runners on base this year. And after the game, Bregman spoke with the reporters.
1: Well, I've been terrible, and I need to play better. Offensively, it's been awful, and I've failed many times in this game. I've struggled before. I've started slow before. I've started fast before. And when you're struggling, there's only one way forward, and that's straight head on through it. And you get after it in your work, and it comes down to executing in the game. And I haven't executed all year. Runners in scoring position, I've been god awful. So I need to be better.
0: So Alex Bregman taking responsibility for his early season struggles as the Cubs try to regain some traction. Number two, Kevin McGonigal. The Tigers continues to impress. He had a home run on Sunday, and the Tigers, with the Tigers down to their last out, he ripped a walk-off two-run single on the same day the Turk Skubal threw five innings in a rehab game. And look, the Tigers are trying to determine what their path is going to be forward. They're just kind of hanging in there. They started Sunday 5.5 games out of the wild card race in the American League, and some good signs for that team recently. They've been winning some games. Number three, the St. Louis Cardinals swept the Cincinnati Reds. The Cincinnati bullpen continues to be a problem, and it's so interesting because the Reds started the year with a 20-11 record, and their bullpen had been excellent. When I texted Terry Francona, their manager, early in the season, I asked him what was going well for that team, and he talked about the bullpen performance. Well, lately it's been an issue, and they have now dropped 22 of their last 33 games. And how about the Atlanta Braves? They completed a sweep of the Pirates on Sunday with Michael Harris getting a huge hit, coming off the bench to pinch hit a three-run double in the bottom of the seventh inning at a time when the Braves are trailing 2-0. The Atlanta Braves are 45-21. They're on a pace to win 110 games this season. As well as the Philadelphia Phillies are playing right now, they're not really gaining any traction because the Braves are playing so well. That was the top of the first. 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Eric Hosmer is an analyst on television these days after a long playing career. Hos, how you doing?
2: Doing great, Buster. How are we doing?
0: I'm doing great because I got to see Jacob Mizorowski pitch on Saturday. So I was on SportsCenter today, and they said, "What do you see?" And my first thought was like, "Who gives a crap what I see?" Because you know, people like me are just focused on the velocity. 45 pitches in the game on Saturday at 101 plus. 45 wow. Pitches, 101 miles per hour plus over the course of the game, the most ever for any pitcher in history. And what I said was, I focus on the velocity because I'm a numbers nerd. But I reached out to Aaron Boone yesterday, the Yankees manager, and the Yankees just faced Mizorowski last month. And I said, what stands out to you? He goes, it's not only the velocity, it's the arm angle, he said, which means that his stuff plays faster. And the way I'm translating that as a nerd is it actually looks faster than 101 plus yes. because of the arm angle and how it rides. What do you see?
2: Exactly what you're saying. And then to add some nerd for you at the end of that, he's got the extension as well. So he's a longer guy. He's releasing the ball closer on top of the hitter than a normal guy would. So honestly, when, you know, this is what's fascinating about a lot of the metrics now is you can now kind of go back and compare fastballs, compare certain pitches, the movement on it. And for me, this might be a crazy take, but Jacob Mizorowski, the Miz, I think this is one of the best fastballs we've ever seen in the game, if ever. Not the best. Because like you said, he's got not only the extension, he's got the low release angle, which to the hitter looks like it has a rise effect to it. And then it's at 104, 105. So he's got all the metrics that line up with it. Release angle, arm action, release point, the extension, and then the velocity on top of it. And again, I hate to bring this up, but an example like Freeman the other day when he got hit by the Miz, which was terrible, and you can see the Miz, how he reacted, but you can truly tell the hitter, Freeman, had no idea because he couldn't pick up the fastball until it was too late. So that tells you the hitters aren't picking it up. It's getting extended, released quicker on top of the hitters. And again, it's at 105.
0: That's crazy. Pitcher, it's kind of threw at a similar angle that you can remember facing. And I understand that whoever you point out isn't someone who threw as hard as the Miz does, but who threw at that angle so people kind of get a sense of what you're talking about?
2: So when I think of the Miz right now, it's different because, again, it's not comparable, but I remember facing Ubaldo Jimenez, and I faced Ubaldo towards the end of his career, and his velocity was not 98 to 100 or whatever it was in Colorado. So with Ubaldo Jimenez, again, long arm, he's got the extension, a little different because he threw sinkers, but at 89 to 94, whenever he was with Cleveland, it was so hard to pick up and the velocity would get in there. So we would all tell ourselves, man, at 98 to 99, this fastball must be unhittable. That's kind of what I think and envision when I see the Miz right now, but obviously harder with a four-seam fastball that just rides up at the top.
0: And Ubaldo didn't command the ball like the Miz does. I can remember hearing an analyst talk about how Matt Wieters had really bad framing numbers, and I burst out laughing. I'm like, he catches Ubaldo Jimenez. Like, who is going to frame that guy or Zach Britton? Right? Oh, two of the guys he had with the sinker that he had. Yep. So anyway, but yeah, the difference. Mizorowski, in his last seven starts, Oz, 168 batters faced, 68 strikeouts, 9 walks, and he has allowed 2 extra base hits, both doubles, no triples, no home runs.
2: Wow, just dominant.
0: We love to have this conversation. It's always a fun sort of a bar conversation where right now, who's the best pitcher on the planet? Because I think it's him.
2: Yeah, and speaking of a great bar conversation is that National League Cy Young race. I mean, you could make a serious argument for 6-7 guys in that race right now. And I mean, what Sanchez is doing in Philly, going 40 plus, almost 50 innings scoreless. The Miz, what's cool about the Miz is, you know, Milwaukee seems to be like the National League version of Tampa Bay as far as what they do on the pitching side, how they develop. And the Miz knows exactly the life on his action with the fastball can lead to that devastating cutter is what we're calling this at 98 miles an hour. That looks like a slider. I don't know what they're calling it, but oh my gosh, like not only does he have this fastball, the way he pitches off of it too, it just makes it that much more dominant. But that National League Cy Young race, it's going to come down to the wire.
0: Who would you pick right now?
2: Oh, man, it's hard not to go with Christopher Sanchez right now. I want to take the Miz because I'm a huge fan of the Miz with the strikeouts. It would be a toss-up between those two guys right there. But, again, you can add about 2 to 3 more pitchers in there, and it would make sense.
0: So, and I've told this story before on the podcast, but I don't think I've talked about it with you. When Nolan Ryan, you know, after he pitched and there was more and more talk about pitch counts, people would say, well, just do it the way Nolan Ryan did. And I was laughing because I'm like, Nolan Ryan was a complete outlier physically to be able to do what he did for a long time. And something jumped out at me. We had the Miz on the podcast about a month ago, and Connor Griffin asked him a question. I had Connor Griffin. I said, if you could talk to the Miz, what would your question be to him? And he said, how do you feel the next day after throwing that hard? And Haas, Miz kind of gave it like a shrug of the shoulders, like, I feel fine. And I was like, oh, my God, I'm kind of wondering if this guy's an outlier. One of those outliers where he's a physical freak, the Cal Ripken of pitchers who just has the ability physiologically to bounce back. Does that make sense?
2: It does. When you look at his body, so long and lanky. And again, a lot of the studies on the pitching side where these organizations, where these teams have separated themselves it's not only for the velocity and the spin to learn different pitches, but they've learned different arm strokes and how to maintain health and how to use your body and not put so much stress on your shoulder or certain bones or ligaments throughout your arm. So, you know, I think a little bit of that has a little bit to play with it or to play in the factor as well. But there's no doubt the Miz was born to be a pitcher in this game because you look at him, he's long and lanky. He's got the metrics to go with it. I mean, when I think of a different way of that, it's the same with Paul Skeens. Like, he's a young pitcher only because he was catching, and then all of a sudden in college he started pitching. So he's got fresh, a lot of arms on that, or a lot of miles on that arm, so to speak. But Paul Skeens is just like a pitching freak that doesn't get hurt, and he's got all the tools to go with it.
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0: right. We got word on Friday that Aaron Judge is going to miss 4 to 6 weeks. He has a stress fracture of a rib. And if you look at the history of the Yankees, recent history without Aaron Judge in the lineup since 2020, they are 138 games over 500 when he plays. When he doesn't play, they're 9 games under 500. So in your eyes, and that doesn't mean the 2026 Yankees are the same as those other teams. In your eyes, how do the Yankees withstand this?
1: Oof. So first and foremost, it shows you the type of impact a player like Aaron Judge has, because not only is it almost like now the entire roster needs to step up for the Yankees, but you kind of start thinking of a different way, how the offense is structured, how we're going to play, how the lineup is made. And then as well, which we'll get into after it, it changes the whole look with the American League with the MVP race. It kind of now is a wide open race and opens up a lot more possibilities for that. So it shows you the impact he not only has on the Yankees, but the league as well. The Yankees, if Aaron Judge can get healthy and get back to speed in October and he recovers and everything is good and he's feeling close to normal for the playoffs, you know, essentially this is going to cost him a good chance of winning another MVP. But Buster, yeah, he can go out there and hit another 50 to 60 home runs this year, and we're going to get to that same game one in the first game of the playoffs, and everyone's going to say, okay, he still needs to win a championship if we're going to cement his legacy and really, really put him, you know, on a Mount Rushmore type of thing, because everyone views championships, especially the average day-to-day fan. So I think, of course, if he can get back to 100% recovery and that happens, for everybody, the Yankees included, the outlook can be, okay, Aaron Judge can just lock in and focus on October, and then the rest of the lineup in the meantime can step up and gain more confidence, and guys can gain a little more confidence in different roles while Judge is gone. And then when he comes back, that can all lead to a more confident team in October, and that makes their playoff situation look a little better. But again, this is all if he's 100% healthy, which I hope, and I know everyone else does. I hope he's good and he's ready to go.
0: Well, and having covered the Yankees a long time, and the Dodgers think this way too, they will be conservative. They will say, take your time. You know, they're going to make the playoffs. They'll find a way with that great rotation they have, which is part of the reason why I think they're actually better equipped to handle an absence of a player like that than they've been in the past. Yep. Ben Rice is in the conversation for the American League MVP. Cody Bellinger, based on the numbers, is in the conversation for MVP. You mentioned that, which now, you know, Aaron Judge has owned that award, and now he's not going to win it because he's going to miss a significant part of the season. The leader in wins above replacement, this is on ESPN.com, in the American League right now is Bobby Witt Jr., 3-8. Mm-hmm. Cody Bellinger is second at 3-5. Kevin McGonigal is third at 3.4. Yordan Alvarez is fourth at 3.0. But as you know and I know, he's the most dynamic offensive player in that group. How do you see this playing out?
1: Well, again, this is all very realistic for all those guys because of Judge missing so much time. Yordan Alvarez, he is, in my opinion, one of the most underrated hitters in this game. I mean, he is so good. He's on like a big poppy type run right now, what he's doing in Houston. If he continues at the pace he's on, which is crazy to think of, but he's definitely the type of guy that can do it. He's going to be right there at the top. Ben Rice, like you mentioned, will be right there at the top as well. And then Bobby Witt Jr., in my eyes, I know he's not the odds-on favorite right now, but I think he becomes the odds-on favorite just because of his pace, the war, like you mentioned. He does, whether it's defensively on the bases or at the plate, he can do so much to impact a game. So I think Yordan, for him to pass up Bobby and even Ben Rice, they got to continue to hit and swing the bat at the pace they are too, which is a lot to ask for a guy, even a superstar.
0: Yeah, it's going to be an interesting test because based on how voters have cast ballots in the past, it feels like that someone who serves at DH a lot is always at a huge disadvantage when they can't add on defense. And it just so happens that the guy that he's going against, and Bobby Witt Jr. in this case, is regarded as maybe the best defensive player of baseball.
1: Yeah, so I mean, there's no question.
0: That's exacerbated, like that potential advantage. And when Cody Bellinger, I tell people all the time, like I can't remember a player better suited to go into New York than he's been. The comfort level, all the things that he does. And on the first day, Haas, when the Yankees made the deal for him with the Chicago Cubs, he told Aaron Boone, he said, you can play me anywhere you want on a given day. Oh, yeah. You don't need to give me advance notice. I'll do whatever you want to do.
1: and he makes it look so smooth. He's one of the most versatile players being left-handed that I've ever seen, because you could throw him in the outfield anywhere. He's a Gold Glover out there, and then you could throw him at first base, and he could be a Gold Glover as well. He's always going to have a high BABIP because Cody Bellinger with two strikes, he gets out of the box so fast, and he always has like this protection swing where it's like a little ground ball he'll protect and fight and put it in play, and it becomes a race between him and the pitcher. And he's almost like not perfected it, but he's gotten to a point now where he steals a good amount of hits a year with that. So Cody Bellinger's value is always going to be through the roof.
0: What do you make of the San Diego Padres offense, they started the day last in runs, last in average on-base percentage, slugging percentage. I'm shocked. What do you see?
1: It's tough, man, because they definitely have the guys. You know, I certainly, them being on the West Coast, it's hard to watch daily. You watch the highlights, but you're not watching the at-bats. And I just know, kind of looking at the outside, from the outside in, if I'm a young guy like Steven Souza, and I'm going in there as a hitting coach, first time hitting coach, first year, that's a tough assignment, because not only you have a lot of veteran guys, you have to go now and learn their program, learn their routine. And then at the same time, you're trying to establish your own routine as a hitting coach. Then you have young guys coming in that you have to teach them. So it's a lot of moving parts. And when you get off to a tough start and you're not able to kind of gain ground with a lot of these guys, especially the veteran guys, because of the World Baseball Classic in spring, I think that put them off to a really, really tough start. So, but other than that, they just,

0: have the back of the baseball card to prove it, especially Manny, but it just hasn't happened yet. And we're getting, you know, not late in the season, but we're getting almost 60, 70 games in where it's like, all right, it's not late, but it's certainly not early anymore. We got to see some results.
1: Yeah, and Tatis Jr., one home run so far, and the one home run he hit, it was 452 feet, if I remember correctly. Because all, people wondering, is it in there? Reference the old PED suspension. I'm like, no, the guy hit last year. He's hit the last 2 years. And we haven't seen this sort of an acute nature with his power. Tell me what you see in his swing.
0: Yeah, it was in there. Like you said, he was still hitting the ball hard. The exit velocity, it was happening. It was just he was hitting the ball on the ground. And it was basically the attack angle that he was coming in on. So obviously to hit the ball in the air, you want to stay on your backside and just turn and fire on that back leg. And it almost seemed like Tatis's upper body was kind of shifting forward to the pitcher. So he's still able to make hard contact, but the angle is just going to be, you know, down towards the ground. It's going to be hard line drives, and it's going to be hard to get lift on the ball. So I think, like, we just saw that 450-foot homer he hit the other night. Like you mentioned, he was on that backside, and the angle was right. So as long as he can stay on that backside and prevent his body from moving forward, he's going to be fine. It's just how do you get to that spot repeatedly and day in and day out? And that's what's harder than people think throughout the course of the season because everything's moving so fast.
1: So Tarek Skubal scheduled to start a minor league rehabilitation outing on Sunday. Then he'll return to the big leagues in all likelihood in his next start. And then the Tigers have about 8 to 10 starts to make a decision about whether or not to trade him. What they've communicated to other teams is, look, we're going for it. Mm. And they started Sunday, 5.5 games out of the third wild card, which seems bonkers given how disappointing that they've been. I think it makes complete sense because the American League is so mediocre. I'm going to throw some teams at you, and I ask you, which of these teams you think is most likely to emerge just from this group? Mm-hmm. Baltimore is 31-34. You got Toronto, the Tigers, Red Sox, Royals. Out of that group, based on what you've seen, based on the potential of the team, what's the team you'd pick out?
0: First and foremost, I'd pick the Tigers. The Toronto Blue Jays, because of what they did last year. I still think at some point in time, and they went and added Dylan Cease, I think those guys will turn it on and they'll find it and they'll figure it out. I want to believe in Kansas City, of course, because they're starting pitching, you know, Waka and Lugo and those guys, but they got a lot to clean up over there, which I think they will. And the benefit of all of this is the American League is wide open now. So
1: wide open.
0: Yeah. Even a team like Detroit, which again, you can put them on the list because they have Tarek Skubal and that makes them very possible. But even if they're bluffing and they do want to return and get some return for Skubal, it's believable because the American League is wide open. So if they're telling teams, we want to stay in this, unless you blow us away with the package, you have to honor that and believe it as an opposing GM because the American League wide open. I saw you mentioned Baltimore in there, and I just remember.
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4: I'm Nick DeLuca, moments away from Game 3 of the NBA Finals. The Knicks and the Spurs at MSG tonight. New York up 2-0 with a pair of road wins to open the series. They've won 13 straight entering play tonight. While the Spurs look to bounce back after a couple of tough losses, ESPN's Michael Wilbon not sure if they can recover.
5: The mistakes they made were mistakes of lacking poise and calm. I don't know that they get that back, even if they do all these things. They've done an A-plus job on Jalen Brunson for three quarters. I can't even ask them to do any better than that.
6: Right.
5: But are they going to throw the ball away? Are they going to get the ball to the right person?
4: Wilbon on Get Up. 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Elsewhere, Texas Tech star quarterback Brendan Sorsby granted a temporary injunction against the NCAA, preventing a punishment for violating gambling rules, clearing the way for Sorsby to play in 2026. In the NFL, the Chiefs are signing free agent corner Legarius Sneed. The two sides reunite after Sneed spent the past two seasons with the Titans, was limited to just 12 games over 2 years with Tennessee because of injuries. Sneed winning a pair of Super Bowls in Kansas City, originally a fourth round pick by the team in 2020. Cardinals quarterback Jacoby Brissett will report to Arizona's mandatory minicamp this week after holding out for all of the team's offseason program while awaiting a reworked contract.
7: Hey, it's Evan Cohen. Coming up Tuesday, we'll react to Game 3 of the NBA Finals and look ahead to a must-win Game 4 for the Carolina Hurricanes. It's on Sportsmanlike, 6 a.m. Eastern, right here on ESPN Radio, ESPN2, and ESPNU.

0: So here's what I did. I looked at the last 2 years. So the year before and the year after ABS implemented, but you know that umpire errors have been measured by this standardized zone the last couple years. I then compared the last 2 years to the previous 2 years, and I looked at all four corners. So that's inside and outside, righties and lefties. The stat that I used was run value per 100 pitches on all of those takes, just so that I could have something uniform across the board. So lefties on inside pitches are up 17% on those pitches. Righties inside are up 54%. Righties outside are up 152%. Mm. And lefties outside buster are up 410%. So as it turns out, in an ABS world, we have learned that the plate historically was disproportionately called to a lefty's disadvantage on the outer half of the plate. And probably since the beginning of time, just think about the blind spot of where you'd be as an umpire setting up between the catcher and the hitter. You're guessing on that side of the plate. And until 2 years ago, we did not know this, and we know this now. And teams, Buster, know this now too. Lefties are in line to have their first year in which they've seen 40% of plate appearances league-wide since 1900. So you and I have talked plenty about left-handed pitchers and the way that they're thriving in this generation. Left-handed hitters now, for the first time in 126 years, are seeing this kind of plate appearance share across baseball. And it is primarily because that pitch on the outer half of the plate is not being called nearly the same extent to which it was for the first 150 years of baseball history.
1: Embo, you and I should have known this was coming, because I think it was 4 or 5 years ago we did a story together on how missed calls, I think 29 of the top 30 hitters in baseball with the most missed calls when this information started to become available to us were left-handed hitters.
0: Man.
1: You remember that?
0: I mean,
1: we started talking about that, and it was like, had the same thing, ranking the hitters that were having the most missed calls. And I remember going to some of those guys and they're like, yeah, not surprised.
0: Wow. Because if you think about like the TaylorMade lefty swing, it's the drop the bat head on that inside pitch. Right now, you're seeing lefties pummel pitches on the inner third better than they have in the history of tracking, in part because they don't have to be honest. They've lost close to an inch on the outer half of the strike zone, Buster. To me, it's a fascinating development and one that we should have seen coming, and now it's right there in front of us.
1: We had the information, and in fact, as soon as I'm done here, as we wrap up now, I'm going into a Zoom call with ESPN.com, and I'm pitching that article. So
0: I love it, Buster.
1: Get ready. Get ready. And it'll be like part two.
0: I got three girls. I'm gonna put their right hands behind their back, and they're going to become lefties now. They're 3-1, but perhaps it's not too soon.
1: That's awesome. All right, Embo, thanks for doing this.
0: Later, friends.
1: Dan Shulman is the play-by-play man for Toronto Blue Jays broadcast. You see him all year. Of course, for years, we worked together on Sunday Night Baseball. Dan, how are you doing?
2: I'm doing great. It's good to see you, albeit from a couple of thousand miles away, but it's always nice to see your face, Buster.
1: Yeah, likewise. So let's just dive into it with the Toronto Blue Jays. What is the state of the defending American League champions?
2: Ooh, how much time have you got? It has been a turbulent season. I mean, they're among the teams that have dealt with the most injuries of any team in baseball. You know, Tigers, Mets, Astros, Orioles, Blue Jays at the top of the list. They scratched and clawed their way back to 500. Now they've lost four in a row, as you and I speak right now on Thursday afternoon. And that's the kind of season it's been. One step forward, one step back. They need to hit more. They need more from Springer. They need more from Guerrero. Their pitching staff is doing everything that it can, but they've got so many injuries right now. They're running three starters and two bullpen games every 5 days. And as you know as well as anybody, that is not a sustainable formula. The bullpen has been taxed heavily. So that's the doom and gloom part. If you prefer to look at the glass as half full, they're getting some guys back, and soon. Today, Thursday, Dylan Cease throwing a rehab start at AAA Buffalo. Tomorrow, Friday, Max Scherzer throwing a rehab start at AAA Buffalo. Saturday, Shane Bieber throwing a rehab start at AAA Buffalo. Tommy Nance, a useful reliever, good reliever for them, not a big name, but a guy who gets a lot of outs for them, has started his rehab. Alejandro Kirk started his yesterday for Dunedin, hit a home run. He's probably a week to 10 days away. And then hopefully beyond that, Addison Barger and Yimi Garcia, if everything goes well, maybe 2 to 3 weeks, but that is less certain as of now. So as you can see, the cavalry, or at least most of the cavalry, is coming, but they've got to keep their heads afloat until these guys get back.
1: And it's interesting because I had conversations last 48 hours talking with teams about the trade deadline stuff. And I, you know, you specifically ask about the Detroit Tigers, who are probably one of the three most disappointing teams in baseball this year. And the response that I heard was the Tigers are telling teams like, we're not selling, like we're in the American League. We're going to hang in there. And the same applies for the Blue Jays. At the beginning of this week, Dan, the Blue Jays were under 500 and they were tied for the third wild card in the American League.
2: Yeah, if they were in the National League, we'd be having a whole different conversation. You know, the Blue Jays are used to playing in the toughest division in the tougher league. So, you know, I don't think they should feel badly about the way things are going this year. I think they should feel very lucky, to be honest with you, that the American League is not playing better right now. Now, some of these teams are going to figure it out. Blue Jays could be one of them. You know, will Texas get going? Will Baltimore get going? We don't know. Some of these teams are going to figure it out. So the Blue Jays have to figure it out pretty soon. If they are four games under 500, like they are now, a month from now, they're not going to be a game and a half out of a playoff spot, I don't believe. So they had best start stringing some wins together, and they've got a 9-game homestand coming up. That's great. But three are against Baltimore, and the Orioles, in my opinion, have their top three starters coming in. And then the Phillies are coming in after that, and Sanchez and Wheeler are both scheduled to pitch in Toronto. And then the Yankees are coming in after that. This is a critical stretch. And again, they could have some of these guys back very soon, and they really need to. It's hard to evaluate this team because of all the injuries they've had. But again, there are some guys who haven't been hurt who aren't performing like they need them to. Guerrero gets a lot of attention, obviously, only 3 home runs. Springer was out with a broken toe for 17 games. He's been back for a while, though, and has shown little signs, but overall, the numbers aren't there. Varsho's hitting more for average, but the power is down. The defense hasn't been as good, nearly as good for this team as it's been in recent years. So, yeah, injuries are a big part of it, but I don't want anybody to think I'm saying it's all injuries, because it's not all injuries.
1: So the last time I talked with you is when I was working on a feature on Vladimir Guerrero Jr. coming off that incredible run that he had last October. And during the reporting of that piece, I had a conversation with John Schneider. He said, look, he was amazing in October. What people forget is that through September, he struggled so badly. Mm-hmm. Bo Bichette got hurt. And Don Mattingly, of course, was a coach on the staff, told me he thought that Vladdy was putting a lot of pressure on himself. And he understood how important he was to the team, especially after Bo got hurt. And then when he started the postseason, he sort of wiped that off and said, okay, it's a new challenge. It's a new season. Not going to think about mechanics. And he was so great in watching the games. And I don't know him as well as you do, of course, but in watching the games, I kind of wonder if it's the same thing. You know, as all these injuries have manifested, at times it feels like Vladdy's coming out of his shoes trying to hit pitches.
2: I think it's part of it. And listen, they've got very good hitting coaches who have been trying for months or many, many weeks at least to figure this out. So, you know, I hesitate to go where I'm unqualified to go, but it's perfectly normal to assume that he or anybody would be putting pressure on themselves. I'm going to mix up the order here. Either Kirk has played 5 games and Barger 9, or the other way around. The point being, they were both gone within the first 10 days of the season. Both gone. And those are the guys who probably would have hit 4th and 5th in some order right behind Guerrero. If you were looking at the lineup, it would have been Springer 1. He's missed 17 games and hasn't hit much. Lucas 2, who had vertigo for the first 2-3 weeks of the season, then went on the IL with a hamstring injury and missed a month. He's come back and hit like 460 over the last couple of weeks, so that's going great. But the point being, the number 1, number 2, number 4, and number 5 hitters have all spent significant time on the IL this year around Guerrero. I think he probably is putting some pressure on himself, and I think he probably looked up at the scoreboard in late April and saw 2 home runs and went, they need me. And I think he's probably come out of his, you know, his mindset and or his mechanics a little bit to try to hit 5-run homers. He's a gifted hitter. You know that. He was the best hitter in the world last October, and we have seen it before. And you're exactly right. Until May of this year, I think September of last year was his worst month since his rookie season. And then he turned it on and just was unbelievable in October. I just want to see the hard line drives. He's not a, I think people think he should be a 40 home run hitter every year. His swing isn't conducive to that. He's right. A line drive hitter. He does not have natural loft in his swing. You or I or anybody can go on Baseball Savant and see that. He hits the ball on the ground a lot. He hits a lot of line drives. You know, if he can hit 20 to 25 homers, but hit over 300 and hit 40 doubles and drive in 100 runs, that's fantastic. I think that's what they're looking for out of him. And I'm really hoping, if not sooner, that when Kirk and Barger get back, that he is able to relax a little bit more and start looking like the Vladdy we all know.
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0: right, new week. Bleacher Tweets here on Monday. We got our first tweet from John. John says, "Hey, Buster, which teams have the broadest and best traveled fan base? I listen to all the Brewers games, and I'm often surprised to hear all the 'Let's go Brewers' chants when they're on the road, most recently in Colorado."
1: So I feel like that we should have like two separate standards for this, because on one hand, and I spent, as we talked about with Travis Bazana recently, I spent 7 weeks in Australia, and I was stunned at the high percentage of fans there who are Yankee fans. So literally traveling to other countries, and I'm just going this, you know, based on caps that I saw elsewhere, a ton of Yankee caps, some Dodger caps, actually some Padres caps, which was interesting, you know, and then the random cap. I did see a Brewers cap when I was in Australia. And so I feel like we got to split it up. You got the big market teams, Dodgers, Yankees, et cetera. And then you have the small market teams. I agree with you. I think the Brewers fans travel really well. You love those crowd shots when, you know, they're playing in the West Coast and you got guys, folks in Christian Yelich jerseys. They're really good. There's no question about it. I think Pirates fans do really well in traveling, and maybe it's, you know, they're waiting to be inspired at some point, but it always feels like when I watch Pirates games, like in Atlanta over the weekend, you know, they were locking in on some Pirates fans down there at Truist Park.
0: Our next question comes from our friend Debbie Gavins Brown. She says, "Hey Buster, would you characterize Brian Bello's inability to pitch the first inning of games as similar to the thing that prevented Chuck Knoblauch from accurately throwing a first base? It's the only thing I can compare it to."
1: Yeah, I think that's an apt comparison. There's something mental there that he's got to overcome. And now he's got to overcome in the minor leagues, because the Red Sox made the announcement after that game that he was being sent off back to AAA to try to get right. Man, whether it's Bayo or whether it's the organization, it feels like they're headed toward a crossroad at some point. There's clearly a lot of unrest. And I know from talking with folks with other teams, like there's a lot of unhappiness in that organization. Like a lot of people are not happy with the direction. They're not happy with what's going on this year. And I think I mentioned this in a podcast last week that, I mean, you think about what they've done this year. They've had a team that can't score runs, a Red Sox team that doesn't score runs, which is so unusual. Generally speaking, besides, you know, individual players, it's not a very interesting team to watch. And they fired one of the best managers. That's not a good combination.
0: I guess I'll do a bonus Bleacher tweet here, because that kind of leads into another one that we had from Amilcar, which basically just says, "Do you think there is a problem coming from Red Sox ownership, or are the Red Sox a failed organization?"
1: They're definitely not a failed organization. Look, when John Henry, his ownership of this team passes, he's going to be remembered by in history as being the owner of the Red Sox team that broke through and won the World Series in 2004. And then they went on to win three more championships, you know, all the way through the 2018 season. However, with how they've been run in recent years, it absolutely is a failure, given the standard. And John Henry was responsible for that. The buck stops here, right? And it's amazing that we've had this same situation between the disconnect between seeming between the front office and between what they're trying to do on the staff, you know, all the conversation now about Craig Breslow and does he communicate well with people in the organization. John Henry's responsible for that. He's the one who hired Craig Breslow. He's the one who hired Heim Bloom before him, you know, and we know that there wasn't a lot of great a great connection between Heim Bloom and Alex Cora.
0: Thanks, everyone, for sending in the emails. Keep sending them in, bleachertweets@gmail.com. We'll get to more of those on Wednesday.
1: Thanks for tuning into the Baseball Tonight podcast presented by La Quinta by Wyndham. Tonight, La Quinta. Tomorrow, you shine. And my thanks today to Kenny Lee. Kenny, you're like on a home stretch of your full-time operation of this podcast, because Taylor Schwenk is on deck.
0: Taylor Schwenk's coming back next week. A lot of people, I'm sure, are happy to hear that. Maybe not more so than me, but it's been a pleasure being here, and I won't be going anywhere. Looking forward to continuing to be a part of it for the rest of the year, for sure.
1: Yeah, and you've done a great job of navigating through all these elements and the crazy schedule, and you know, as you and I talked off air the other day, all the work that goes into this, you know, that Taylor did. You know, has done for a lot of years. And my thanks today to Eric Hosmer, to David Schoenfield. Thanks for listening. Stay safe. And remember, hate and inequality based on skin color is something we need to fight against every single day.
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3: It's going to be a very interesting game three tonight at Madison Square Garden. We have a New York Knicks team that has not played an NBA Finals game since 1999. They have not had at least a two-game lead in an NBA Finals since 1973, which means all that attention, all that reaction, all that pageantry is going to be there tonight in game three, with the Knicks hoping to put a stranglehold on the series. But the San Antonio Spurs are what? Me? Us? Worry? Victor Wembanyama, even after game two, said, yeah, despite the trials and tribulations of winning a championship, but I'm built for this. And I don't deny that, and I don't discount that at all, involving a man who right now may be the face of the NBA league. But going into that building, with all of everything that's going into that building from the previous times where the New York Knicks got close but didn't win an NBA championship, and they have not won one since 1973, Victor Wembanyama may be built for this, but will he be built for that when game three happens at the world's most famous arena? In 60 seconds, finally, for Sasha.
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7: Sports.
6: Some.
7: Parenting.
6: I feel like that comes up a lot. I feel like most recently I've needed some help because I feel like my shortcomings there are evident. It's life stuff, you know, relatable content.
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7: We're here.
6: Here we are.
3: Anytime we have a breakthrough of a goal that we've always wanted to reach, you can't even put into words exactly what that feels like, which means that if you're Sasha Zverev, after finally breaking through and winning his first major at the French Open that he was able to do on Sunday, I can't even imagine what was finally going through his mind, because I'm sure he pretty much did not think this was going to happen at 29 years of age. He said after winning the French Open on Sunday, he said, if I didn't win this time, I was never going to win. Being that kind of transparent, when you clearly understand that, wow, I've been waiting for this for a long time and I never thought I was going to get it. And here it is, that trophy, that first major championship in my hot little hands when I wanted it so much. 4 years after he had to be wheeled off the court with torn ligaments in his ankle and his sole, and then to finally reach that mountaintop. Well done, Sasha. Well done. For the ESPN Radio Sports Beat, I'm Freddie Coleman of ESPN Radio's Freddie and Harry.

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6: I'm Nick DeLuca. NBA Finals Game 3 tonight at MSG. Knicks and Spurs. New York up 2-0 with a pair of road wins to open the series. Been a good start for San Antonio tonight in Game 3. They're up by 11, 24-13, 4:35 remaining in the opening quarter. What a start for Victor Wembanyama. 9 points. 4 of 5 from the field. Stephon Castle has 7 for San Antonio. He's 3 of 3. Devin Vassell with 6 points chipping in as well for the Spurs, who are 10 of 13 from the floor so far tonight. Been a struggle to get going for the Knicks. 3 early turnovers along with a 5 of 10 start from the floor. Josh Hart hitting a couple of threes. Jalen Brunson has 3 points to this point. Coverage continues on ESPN Radio. Elsewhere, Texas Tech star Brendan Sorsby granted a temporary injunction against the NCAA, preventing a punishment for violating gambling rules. ESPN's Rich Eisen doesn't get the decision.
7: So they're speaking as a dad here. It's like if one of the kids that Susie and I have does something and we take their phone away, right, as punishment, and they'll just go to a judge and say, you know, this denies me the right to scroll on Instagram, and it denies me the right to text my friends just when we're actually having something to do on the weekend, and I will have irreparable harm if I don't hang with my friends. You know what I mean? Like, that's what it sounds like. It sounds absurd.
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1: Back on the Rich Eisen Show radio with WWE brand ambassador John Cena.
2: I like it. It's got a good ring to it.
1: It does. You just said moments ago, our radio audience just rejoined, that your moment of fulfillment that you tapped out on, right? That you, that was mixed reviews. Why do you think that was, John? Why?
2: Well, and again, I'm speaking from my perspective. Please. And I am aware that everything I say is going to create chatter, and that's a good thing because, you know, hopefully people were interested, but there's no right way to please everyone when you're truly closing away, closing a 23, 24 year old journey where, you know, our fans have invited me into their living room 52 weeks a year, plus ancillary premium live events for 23, 24 years. The best you can do is do all you can. And honestly, that's where the moment of clarity and fulfillment came from, where it's like at the end of my physical journey in the WWE, after that last match, listening to the noise one final time, knowing that, man, I don't think I can't give another ounce. What a way to close that chapter. But it's a bold creative decision, just like the John Cena heel turn is a bold creative decision. It's, you're not going to please everyone. Our fans are very vocal and very involved, which is why I'm excited about the future of what's to come, where we can try to involve them more and hopefully crowning a champion of the John Cena Classic. But it's those moments where you do take a risk. You do travel outside the predictable norm, and that incites conversation, and you got to be ready for all angles of that.
1: What can you tell everybody about any latest on the classic that you just referred to, John?
2: Man, I can tell you I'm pumped, and I can tell you this is an idea from me, and I can also tell you that this is going to get a lot of chatter too, because the audience is kind of every which way but loose on this. Mm-hmm. I got the idea from that last event, that Saturday night's main event, where Gunther and I were the close of the show. But the idea for the open of the show and the way I wanted to promote it was, instead of doing, you know, a 90-minute tribute showing highlights and interviews of folks to essentially my career, there's no pay it forward there. So I chose to use the rest of the evening as showcasing marquee superstars as a way to get crowds in the building and keep them excited. You hear the music of your favorite superstar. That's great. And pair them up against the future of our business. Names like Sol Ruka, Javon Evans, certainly Oba Femi, they all kind of debuted on our grand stage that night. And I thought the event went well. Not only was it well received by the audience, sans from my part in the ending, which is okay, because I'm the polarizing guy. I can bear the weight on my shoulders. When I promoted it, people enjoyed the idea. When we executed it, people enjoyed the event. And more importantly, the talent. It's not like the talent aren't excited for events, but the talent felt like they were part of something new, and that was really important. So I got the idea from there, and then I kind of wanted to extend it a little bit more. I'm like, how can we involve the fan base? So that's where the fan vote came from. And then I tried to take it a little bit further and saying that, like, man, if you're a talent and you go out and you actually tear the house down, but you're this close to winning and maybe you came up short, you still have the opportunity to be in the running to see if you won the fan vote enough to be crown champion.
1: I love it, man. And there's so many projects coming up for you.
2: It's busy this time of year.
1: Dude, it's so great. I mean, Netflix's little brother, Michelle Monahan and Eric Andre, both have appeared on this program. Actually, Eric's going to be on the show on the 9th of June. That's coming out June 26th on Netflix. Coyote versus Acme in theaters August 28th. I think that needs no explanation what that's going to be about. The Apple original film Matchbox coming up. The movie in October 9th, but you are here today to talk about something called DB. What is that, John?
2: So it's the real condition is Demodex blepharitis, abbreviated as DB, and I guess easily communicated as eye mites. And Demodex blepharitis is when you kind of get overrun by eye mites, and I had this happen. And basically, it's when your eyes get itchy, they get red, and you get like crusties when you wake up, especially I did. My vision is going, I like you, have a set of readers, and I always have them handy. Wow, the phone looks so much better with that, but I'll take them off. And my vision was going, but I had these ancillary symptoms. If I just pawned it off to old age, all right, vision's the first thing to go. This is kind of my life now, but I read a ton. I'm on camera a lot. And when you're on camera with these like bloodshot eyes and you're always itching your eyes and you have crusties and stuff, it just wasn't any good. I finally went to an eye doctor because I stopped being able to see driving at night. And like, I was reading pages three times over. So I knew my sight was going, and he sure enough said, yeah, we're just going to get you low prescription readers. And also you have Demodex blepharitis. I'm like, say what? And it's pretty much when you get overrun by eye mites. And thank goodness, I'm very grateful for the partnerships I have, and this partnership with Tarsus is no different, because Tarsus has the only FDA-approved treatment for DB. And before, they had to do all this stuff, like throw salt water in your eyes, take your eyelashes out one by one. This is just a simple eye drop. And for me, 6 weeks twice a day, my symptoms are greatly reduced. So I went in basically thinking that, I just needed a pair of readers. But because I self-diagnosed, it was so late to the party, man, was I happy to know that there was treatment. And I'm very proud of the partnership with Tarsus, because we're spreading the word to try to get people out there like me. There's 25 million people that suffer with DB, and this is truly a way to get some real relief for the symptoms.
1: XDEMVY.com for more information on this.
2: Look at you, man. You are a pro.
1: Come on.
2: You're doing my job over there.
1: No, you know what? Again, it's tag team.
2: Just, I appreciate
1: you. Just tag
2: that.
1: Me in. I tagged you in.
2: I really do appreciate it. Thank you so much.
1: Come on. No, it's something I did not know, to be honest with you, existed before you and I just started talking. And
2: I value the partnerships that I have a lot. And this is no different than, I had a partnership a while back as an advocate for sunscreen. And I was an unlikely candidate until they found out, like, I've had four or five spots removed that are cancerous because I was an idiot and didn't use sunscreen. I'm very open about the fact that I've had a hair transplant. And this is just another line of a condition that I've had that I was like, man, I'm never getting rid of this. And then you find a solve. And you're like, I think more people should know about this. Mm-hmm. And right along the same time as that happens, the company who produces the solve was like, we need a reliable voice to help grow the reach of our brand. So again, this is serendipitous for me, and it's something I believe in because I've suffered from it, and I suffer from it no longer.
1: John Cena here on the Rich Eisen Show. All right, I would like to jump into a couple of films of yours, sir. I mentioned LeBron before. Were you on the set at all? I know you were in any scenes with him in Trainwreck. No kidding.
2: I wasn't lucky enough. I wish I had been.
1: Because, I just remember seeing that movie in the theater, and I'm like, okay, I love Amy Schumer. Good Lord, who doesn't? But the two funniest people in the, and Bill Hader, my gosh, two funniest people in the movie were LeBron and John Cena.
2: Train was loaded. They were loaded. That was a very funny movie. I was very grateful to be put around a lot of funny folks and allowed to just kind of take some risks again.
1: You sure did take some risks in Trainwreck, John.
2: That kind of was the, what I can't believe I'm saying this, that was very much the second opportunity I had in the movie business. I often talk about how my heart was elsewhere, trying to campaign for WWE Studios. The reason I was so involved in that is because I wanted to draw more people to WWE. Mm-hmm. And you could see, I did the best I could, but as a young 20-something going from arena to arena with 10,000-plus people chanting your name every night, I wanted to be there. I didn't want to be on a patient, quiet movie set waiting for 8 hours while we try to blow something up. It's crazy. The Trainwreck was very much like a reintroduction to what I could do and how I looked at movies in general. And that was also the first time that I really got to poke fun at myself and take some comedic risks. And everybody kind of took notice. I'm very grateful for that.
1: No doubt about it. Was that a scene in the movie theater? Were you ad-libbing those lines? Those all on the page? What was it, John?
2: So working with Judd Apatow first is great because he discovers a lot of material. So there's a lot of ad-libs there. And then, like I said, you get put around all these comedians who are really funny and can go with you, but you do a few takes, you get what's on the page, and then you kind of explore whatever you want to. So just going back and forth with some hecklers in the movie theater is what you see.
1: I mean, it's tough to talk about on this program right now because of what you said was so not safe for work.
2: Anyway, yeah, I mean, we're this is Disney, dog. This is ESPN Disney, so we can't do that.
1: No, I know.
2: I mean, check it out, though, if you want to.
1: I mean, so were any of those in your, like, was one of them in particular just one that you took a dart throw on?
2: Honestly, there was a Mark Wahlberg joke in there where the guy called me Mark Wahlberg unsolicited. And before I had heard someone in passing say, cause like, it's weird. We're all from New England and like me, Mark Wahlberg, Matt Damon kind of share some weird similarities, not doppelgangers of each other, but we're all from there. We kind of all, I don't know, make of that what you want. But I had been called Mark Wahlberg before. And I responded to that criticism of like, man, I look like Mark Wahlberg, ate Mark Wahlberg. And that was the one thing this dude, I mean, he just teed me up with like, man, you look like Mark Wahlberg. And I just had that in my back pocket. And then to the credit of that, Mark actually saw that. And it was his idea to cast me as the rival to him in Daddy's Home, which eventually I came back to do Daddy's Home too. So, I mean, you never know. Like, you never know who's going to see what you're going to do and how it's going to resonate. And what a good sport for, you know, taking that joke and running with it. And, you know, I got to be around Mark and Will Ferrell and, you know, so many other gifted performers in Daddy's Home and Daddy's Home 2 as well. So
1: thank you so much, John Cena. You're the man. Let's do this.
2: Thank you, Rich. Appreciate you.
1: And thank you.
3: Appreciate you, brother.
1: The great John Cena right here on the Rich Eisen Show. There he goes. That's all.
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1: I have Kenny Chesney here on the Rich Eisen Show. Our radio audience has just returned. We're just chopping it up. Heart Life Music is Kenny Chesney's new book. Go get it where all books are sold. It debuted at number one on the New York Times bestseller list. Kenny is here in person on the show here in studio. What's the one story you're telling in this book that you kind of forgot and your co-author Holly Gleason pulled it out of you?
10: That I forgot?
1: Yeah, that you're like, I've kind of forgot that story, but I love telling that story.
10: Oh, wow. I don't know.
1: Or you remembered all of them. That's okay.
10: Well, no, I think that there was, you know, especially when you're talking about heroes.
1: Yeah.
10: And when you're looking back, there's these moments that happen in your life when you're younger.
1: Yeah.
10: That in the moment that you don't realize, you didn't see them as big deals at all.
1: Okay.
10: But when you get older and yes. you look back and see how it affected your life and
1: Bingo.
10: Maybe set you on a path that you didn't even know you were on at the time. And that was like me as a child going to see concerts and I didn't really realize at the time that there was this thing inside of me that was burning that I didn't know what it was.
1: Mm-hmm.
10: And that was called the dream of it all, you know? And I wanted to play second base for the Boston Red Sox. I wanted to be Dustin Pedroia.
11: Yes.
10: Right? That's what I wanted.
11: We need you now.
10: Yeah, they got rid of everybody.
11: Yeah, I know. We need you.
10: Yeah. So my friend Kevin Millar, I want him to be the next manager of the Boston Red Sox, and I want to be the bench coach. But anyway, what was I talking about?
1: You're talking about a life-changing situation where you felt it in your gut, and then you got on Dustin Pedroia, and here we are.
10: Right, but see, I wanted to play sports.
1: Yes,
10: and I thought when I was a freshman in high school that I was going to do that because I was this size,
1: mm-hmm.
10: and I was 15, and then the next year, my sophomore year, I was still this size.
1: Yeah, yeah.
10: And then all of a sudden, I knew that whatever you believe in up there had different plans for me.
1: Mm-hmm.
10: But I didn't know at the time. You know, I talk about this in the book about all these different things that happened to us that set us on a path that we don't even know what that, we know it's the dream, but we don't know what the dream is.
1: Yes.
10: And that was me growing up in East Tennessee. And that's what I felt like a lot of Heart Life Music was about just the dream of it all.
1: Mm-hmm.
10: And again, not to use a sports analogy again, but
1: please.
10: But to be a part of something bigger than yourself, that is what's happened to me. And that's one of the biggest gifts that's been given to me is the gift of creativity. But to also have people with you and around you and out there on the road with you that truly celebrate what's happened to us. And we're a part of something together. I mean, yes, it's me singing and it's me on the road. It's my name on there. But I have a group of people that celebrate what happened to us, and I love that.
1: I feel the same way about everybody around here, by the way.
10: Yeah, it's
1: not to say I'm the Kenny Chesney of sports, you know, entertainment and all that sort of radio and TV, but what we celebrate what we do here every day. And, you know, this show was almost dead 5 years ago, six years ago, and we all banded together and, you know, here we are together, and I feel the same exact way.
10: Yeah, you're a part of something
1: with them.
10: Yeah.
1: So I totally can relate to what you're saying. Also, with that, when I was, you know, in not high school, but kind of middle school, I realized I couldn't hit the curveball.
10: Yeah.
1: I couldn't make the jump shot.
10: And I couldn't throw one.
1: And I better start talking about it for a living, you know? So I can kind of relate to that sensibility too. So when you're, I kind of feel it's weird. Like you've written have you written a memoir with, you know, time left to go here? Is that what this is? Or you basically a message here.
10: A snapshot.
1: Okay.
10: Of how I did it and where I'm at in my life. It's not a memoir. Okay. It's just postcards from my soul, I like to say. It's my love of music, family, the journey, sports, and just the dream of it all.
1: I love it.
10: Yeah.
1: That's so cool. We were talking, and I've got Kenny Chesney here on the Rich Eisen Show. You'll never guess the name that we were talking about before today's program in the green room about how we have a friend in common. Do you want to drop his name? Go ahead.
10: John C. McGinley.
1: Ladies and gentlemen,
10: John C. McGinley was sitting
1: in that chair just 3 weeks ago.
10: Isn't he great?
1: Oh, my God. He's fantastic. And my follow-up question to Kenny, I'll say it here. Have you been in the hothouse?
10: I've been in the hothouse. And I did a writer's trip in Malibu. I brought some songwriters out. And we do this every now and then.
1: Yes.
10: And it was two of my really good friends. And

0: Not in here.
1: Yeah.
2: Nelly.
1: Nelly.
0: Yeah, yeah, yeah, yeah.
1: Yeah.
0: Nelly.
1: Was that, is he a friend of John McGinley's?
0: I don't know. Maybe.
1: And you tell some stories in your book. Sean Payton, you've known him for.
0: I've known Sean since Sean Payton was the quarterback's coach under Jim Fossil at the Giants.
1: Yes.
0: When I met him.
1: Uh-huh.
0: I was friends with Kerry Collins. I didn't even know Sean.
1: Okay.
0: And so Kerry invited me. We were playing in Albany, New York,
1: mm-hmm.
0: at the arena downtown. And it was August, and they were in training camp there. The Giants were. So Kerry invited us to come to practice. And then I invited everybody to come to the show.
1: Yeah.
0: And I met Sean, but I don't want to say I dismissed him, but we didn't spend a lot of time together.
1: Sure.
0: And Jason Garrett was on, he was playing at the time.
1: Mm-hmm.
0: And so all those guys came to the show. It was Jeremy Shockey. It was Jason Garrett. It was Kerry. I mean, so many players came. And the next day, Sean calls Jim Fossil and says, he goes, look, we got a problem. He goes, we had 16 guys miss curfew last night. And they're not just, you know, these aren't rookies. These are real guys, you know, that we depend on. And so all of them came to the show and decided they would pay the fine. So that's how I met Sean Payton.
1: You met Sean Payton because your concert caused about a full exactly dozen right. plus Giants to and miss
0: then,
1: curfew.
0: Then Sean went to work for Parcells in Dallas, and that's where we became friends.
1: Right.
0: And then Sean was at my show in Lafayette, Louisiana at the Cajun Dome the day he signed to be the New Orleans Saints head coach. And since then, I bought a suite in the Superdome as an attempt for me and my father to have something to do together and get closer. So, and that war us out. I would take all my friends, all dad's friends, and especially a night game in New Orleans. So we would go to New Orleans during the day, have fun.
1: Oh yeah.
0: Have fun at the game.
1: Oh yeah.
0: And then so when I'm not going to say when Sean left New Orleans to go to Denver, I was happy,
1: mm-hmm.
0: but it was a sigh of relief.
1: Let me tell you something. I know for a fact the loudest I've ever heard an indoor stadium in the NFL is a night game in New Orleans during the Sean Payton, Drew Brees era.
0: The loudest I ever heard.
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8: I'm Nick DeLuca. Game 3 of the NBA Finals tonight from Madison Square Garden. The Knicks and the Spurs. New York on top in the series. 2-0. San Antonio out to a strong start, led by 11 after the opening quarter. But the Knicks making a second quarter run have cut it to 2. Spurs 42, Knicks 40, 6.5 minutes to go in the first half. Victor Wembanyama, 9 points, 4 of 7 from the field. Stephon Castle has been the catalyst for San Antonio, 13 points on 5 of 6 shooting. For the Knicks, OG Anunoby has a dozen in the first half. Karl Anthony Towns with 7, Josh Hart with 8, Jalen Brunson with 5 on just 2 of 7 shooting. Play-by-play continues on ESPN Radio. Meanwhile, Texas Tech star Brendan Sorsby granted a temporary injunction against the NCAA, preventing a punishment for violating gambling rules. ESPN Radio's Randy Scott doesn't get the decision.
9: The NCAA had previously ruled him permanently ineligible. Why? Because he bet not only on sports, he gambled on his own team when he was a member of the Indiana Hoosiers. do we have a common sense alarm? Like, yes, you cannot bet on your own team. Yeah. Baseball has the rule. The NFL has the rule. The NCAA had the rule, or so we thought. I don't know what the rules are now. Yeah. I know it's only a temporary injunction, but this felt like an open and shut thing.
8: Elsewhere in the NFL, the Chiefs are signing free agent corner L'Jarius Sneed. Two sides reunite after Sneed spent the past 2 seasons with the Titans.
10: Hey, it's your resident Super Bowl champ Chris Kenny coming up Tuesday as mini camps roll. I'll tell you which storylines I'm most intrigued by, including which players won't show up this week. 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
1: Mother's Milk, the man who plays him, Laz Alonso, is here on the Rich Eisen Show. We just saw a clip to our radio audience that just rejoined us. The series finale is just around the corner, May 20th. The Boys, which has been on for five seasons. You can catch seasons 1 through 4 on Prime Video right here on the Rich Eisen Show. I mean, there's so many different ways to go with you with your character here, since you're the ones that are trying to finally vanquish the Supes, right? Mm-hmm. You're finally trying to rid the Earth of what the rest of Earth looks as heroic. Yeah,
2: you had a Soup here last week, by the way. I already know.
1: I know we did.
2: I can still smell them.
1: I should.
2: Smells like fish in here.
1: Well, that we asked Chase, like, how many times did he have to tell his loved ones, don't watch this week? Have you ever had those?
2: You know, I'm going to tell you, Chase has been one of my favorite, his character.
1: Yes, the
2: has
1: Deep.
2: Has been one of my favorite to watch, the Deep, mm-hmm. On the show. He's had a lot of scenes by himself,
1: mm-hmm.
2: and it's just been so fun to see what he's done with them.
1: Right.
2: With me, I've had a lot of scenes with characters that are extremely large in certain parts of their body. my mom has seen those scenes. She was not terribly impressed.
1: Yes.
2: With my work.
1: Mm-hmm.
2: But yeah, man, I mean, it's one of those shows that you never think when you're going after a role or
1: yes.
2: or in this business, hoping to one day get a job, that you're going to be able to do such crazy stuff. And I'm proud to say, you know, it's a check off my list to say I've been able to do that.
1: Yeah, I'm fortunate doing what I do for a living. And you know, my mom being a longtime Jewish mother from Brooklyn, she loves doting on some of the things I do. I've never once had to call her up and say, "Mom, I'm going to battle it out with Love Sausage tonight." So, you know, beware.
2: So my mom's an old Cuban lady, so you can imagine. You know, for her, it's Cuban sausage, salchicha. You know, she calls me mama leche in Spanish. That's mother's milk.
1: Yeah, okay.
2: So, I mean, the jokes are never ending. But yeah, man, I mean, listen, you got to be able to laugh at yourself.
1: Sure.
2: And for us, that's the one part of the storyline
1: mm-hmm.
2: that takes the air out of it.
1: Yeah, yeah.
2: To lighten up the subject matter. Otherwise, this guy would just be tortured 24/7.
1: Now, I hear you on that front, but you've been an Avatar.
2: Yes, okay? For sure.
1: So you're used to performing in a way where you have to imagine what's happening.
2: The OG Avatar.
1: Right.
2: Avatar 1.
1: Avatar 1. Correct. Exactly. So what's more difficult, to perform in Avatar or figure out what it's like to act in a fight scene with an individual nicknamed Love Sausage?
2: Let's see. So I was fighting against the human race in Avatar.
1: Yes, sir.
2: And I have progressed in my career to fight against a large member of the human race mm-hmm. in The Boys.
1: Mm.
2: I'll say they're both equally challenging.
1: Yes, sir.
2: I'm going to hold off on saying how satisfying I was. It was at the end of each fight.
1: I'll bet so.
2: But they were both very memorable, right?
1: Or memorable.
2: Unforgettable.
1: Okay.
3: Memorable.
1: That's what I just said. Did you pick up on that one?
2: I saw that. The quotations, the air quotes.
1: The air quotes right there. But this show is, it really is, as I mentioned, you know, last week, not to repeat it, but again, you're here. That there's no show that makes me laugh out loud and also scream and curse out loud because it's so shocking, gory. It's also funny. It's also scary. It's also frightening. It's also something that speaks of our times. And what can you tell people about how it ends that you're able to sort of drop a breadcrumb at all? Because we just had on our show the lead baseball reporter for ESPN, the insider, Jeff Passan, when he was sitting there for the show open for hour two, and he saw that you're joining, and he's a big fan of yours and a big fan of your, he's basically, before you even talk baseball, he goes, he's afraid that your character is going to eat it.
2: Yeah.
1: And so you must hear that a lot.
2: You know, there's a ton of also fan theories based on the clip that you just showed.
1: Yes.
2: On what I meant by that. At the end of that, at that monologue, when I say what we both know I need to do.
1: Right.
2: It's great to be able to see and hear all these different fan theories of what's happening. But I'd say the one thing that my character, I think, wants to communicate to the audience is that it's a superhero show. But you don't need to have superpowers to be powerful. You can be powerful just by using your voice, just by standing your ground and speaking truth to power. That's where our power lies. And never forget that and never give that up. Mm. So, whether something happens, who knows? We'll see. We got three episodes to see what happens to him or with him. But the one thing that he's always going to be is powerful and representing the people who on the surface may appear not to be powerful. But when you're together and when you unite, you're unstoppable.
1: I could see this affects you emotionally just even talking about it.
2: It does. I mean,
1: you take this allegory very seriously.
2: Listen, I grew up in D.C. in the 80s and 90s. Didn't grow up with any, you know, a lot of money or anything like that.
1: Yes.
2: And for me, this show represents a lot of what I stood for and what I learned growing up. And that's that you can achieve whatever you put your mind to. You just can't give up. You're going to get knocked down. But as long as you don't get knocked out, get up, keep fighting.
1: So who was your superhero as a kid? Doug Williams?
2: Doug Williams was definitely my superhero as a kid.
1: Who else?
2: Commanders fan, John Riggins.
1: Riggins.
2: Number 44, the Diesel.
1: Yeah.
2: Used to run all over Dallas Cowboys into the ground. We would destroy them.
1: Why would you choose that team in particular, lad?
2: You know, I feel a little heat behind me on set. And I just had to cool the situation off a little bit, you know?
1: Understood. Well, it seems like you're actually lighting it.
2: A little bit.
1: Okay.
2: A little bit. But you know what? But it's fun, man. I mean, I still give props to Jerry Jones and that organization, the way they manipulated the draft and moved up and then got picks and let go up. I mean, the guy plays the draft like he's playing John Madden. But I'm happy that we also have some adults in the room now with Adam Peters.
1: Yes.
2: Dan Quinn, who was here recently.
1: Yeah, here.
2: Great interview with you and Dan.
1: Thanks.
2: And I feel like we're in good hands as well as an organization.
1: Well, I mean, Jaden Daniels is, he's got superpowers himself, it seems.
2: He does,
1: and
2: he does.
1: Like his, if he was a soup, you know, obviously Mother's Milk would want him untouched. But I think his superpower is his even keelness.
2: For sure.
1: That you can't tell whether he's up or he's down. And for somebody at such a young age and at the beginning of his career, it's that is as much of his unicorn status as his physical play.
2: Absolutely. He's always smiling.
1: Right.
2: You know, and that shows a tremendous amount of poise in him, even at this young stage of his game.
1: Right.
2: What I am happy is that I feel like the team is making some very non-splashy but good investments in helping his long-term growth. His first season was a Cinderella season.
1: Oh, my God. You had every right to think you were going to the Super Bowl that year.
2: I mean, we almost did.
1: I know you did.
2: You know, but we were the cardiac Commanders for a reason.
1: Oh, that's right.
2: You know, it was like the reason why we got that far were heroics.
1: Mm-hmm.
2: But you can't build a long-term winning strategy off heroics.
1: Right.
2: And I think we're making the right investments in our defense.
1: Yes.
2: In help on the offensive line to protect them.
1: Yep.
2: He's not the biggest guy.
1: Right.
2: And so it's just things that I really feel secure in the hands that we're in with the leadership that we currently have.
1: Well, Sonny Styles being drafted in the first round this year. I'm a Michigan guy, so I'm biased as well. Mike Sanders still in the back end of that defense. He's a champion.
2: Fantastic.
1: He's a leader.
2: Yep.
1: And obviously, you know, they had Bobby Wagner last year, Von Miller as well. That's going to be some leadership if they don't come back. That's going to need to be somehow fulfilled. But I just protect Jaden Daniels at all costs.
2: Absolutely. Protect Jaden Daniels. And listen, what we may lack in experience will make up for it in athleticism and speed.
1: Right.
2: And I think with Dan Quinn, who we know is going to be a lot more involved this season.
1: Right.
2: With two new coordinators. He's going to have to be more involved. You know, I love the way Andy Reid coaches because he's always, he never lets his hand completely off the wheel.
1: Right.
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11: 20 years ago, the average attention span was about 2.5 minutes. Today, it's just 47 seconds. Pretty disconcerting. That's according to new research out of UC Irvine. But really, this isn't our fault, at least not entirely. We can blame technology and the world around us. Attention, it turns out, is not an unlimited resource. You only have so much of it to give. Start paying more attention to what times of the day you seem to be at your mental peak. Try to knock out the more complicated stuff during that time. It's also important to take breaks every so often so you can more easily lock in when you're trying to concentrate. One expert said, even trying to visualize where you want to end your day with everything all wrapped up or with tons left to do. That can act as a real motivator. I'm Dr. Sanjay Gupta, helping you live a better life.

0: Radio audience has just returned. Corey B is sitting here in our studio right now. Over 23 million cross-platform followers at I Am Corey B on Instagram, The Corey B on TikTok and Facebook as well here on the program. You said your son, how old is your son?
1: My son's nine.
0: Nine?
1: Yeah.
0: And he is growing up in New York City?
1: Grew up in New York City, correct.
0: Oh, okay. And he has willingly, of free will.
1: Yeah. Yeah.
0: Chosen to follow the New York Mets.
1: Yeah.
0: Over your Yankees.
1: Over Smart the kid. Yankees. Over the household Yankees. We are a Yankees house.
0: Okay.
1: And this man wants me to travel to Queens.
0: Yes.
1: To go see Mets games at Citi Field. Nice field.
0: Okay. Why is he like the Mets?
1: Because he's just Mets. My fiance drank some water when she was pregnant. And I think there was like amoeba.
0: Something was in there?
1: Yeah, like the brain eat amoeba, but like only like half of one.
0: Yeah.
1: And it kind of got in there. And
0: yeah. Sort of like a Bartolo Colon chromosome.
1: Correct. Bartolo Colon. Yes.
0: Yeah. A Bartolo chromosome.
1: Bartolo Colonosome.
0: And so, okay.
1: Yeah, but now see.
0: My only question for you is a follow up. Mm-hmm. We've just met.
1: Yeah.
0: Can I help?
1: Yeah, I would love for you to help. He's got like some sort of like Soto disease where he just loves Juan Soto.
2: Yeah, I get that.
1: Yeah, I wish he's just like, he doesn't even like Soto pop, you know what I mean?
0: Nice. He was a Yankee before a Met.
1: Yeah, that's what I don't understand, the whole trade. Like he didn't like him when he played for the Yankees.
0: Right.
1: So why like him now?
0: I feel like, is he in school right now?
1: Yeah, he's not learning much apparently.
0: Because I feel like we should call him. You know,
1: we should call my son.
0: Yeah.
1: What's wrong with you?
0: No, I wouldn't. I'd be more gentle.
1: Yeah. What's wrong with you?
0: But that would be the underlying question.
1: Yeah.
0: Would be what is wrong.
1: But I think it's just because dad likes it. He doesn't want to like it. We went to a Knicks game one time. They were playing the Raptors. And he's like, I want the dinosaur team to win.
0: Well,
1: I was like, that's Toronto. He goes, yeah, I know.
2: I like your son.
0: Okay. What do you mean?
1: What is wrong with you?
3: Mets fan.
0: He's a Mets fan.
1: Oh, okay. Yeah, broken. We get it.
2: All right. Your son gets it.
1: Yeah, how's that record going for you right now?
2: Hey, listen, there's 127 games.
1: Yeah,
2: you
1: okay.
2: Got a lot of time to turn the ship around.
1: They really like to wait a long time to turn the ship around, don't they?
2: Yeah. Hey, listen, don't you worry about us.
0: Yeah.
2: We'll be fine.
0: Yeah. 1986 to now. There's a ship that's been.
2: Want to give everyone else a chance.
1: That ship, like Tom Hanks, needs a new captain, okay?
0: Yeah. Ladies and gentlemen. Corey B.
1: Thank you.
0: Here on the show. All right, so we're here. We have something we like to call RES, Rich Eisen Show Consulting.
1: Okay, yeah.
0: So we can add this to our list of to-do items.
1: Please.
0: What's your son's name?
1: His name is Lexington.
0: Lexington.
2: What up, Lex?
0: Is that named after the avenue?
1: It's named after nothing but the fact that if you got a job application in your hand and you got Frank and you got Lexington, you're going to say Lexington is probably the guy. That's the only, I've never met Lexington.
0: We must hire this Lexington.
1: Yes.
0: Who the hell is Frank?
1: Yeah.
0: Frank's got no shot around here.
1: Frank's got qualifications, yeah, but Lexington's got the name.
0: Damn straight. Right. He's got syllables.
1: Yeah.
0: Okay, so Lexington, we're here for you.
1: Yeah.
0: To service, to call him up and basically say, I can attest to this. There are more championship possibilities. There are more World Series appearances. Yeah. There's more happiness.
1: Yeah.
0: There's more happiness. One is a path of disappointment and self-loathing.
1: Yeah.
0: And another is a much happier life.
1: I will say this, though. My son is convinced that he will one day play for the Dodgers. And he has told everyone this.
0: Okay.
1: And he thinks he is the second coming of Shohei Ohtani. And I have to keep reminding him, you're not even Asian.
0: As if that's the first requirement.
1: Yeah, that's the first requirement to be Shohei Ohtani. You're never going to be 6'4", and you won't be Asian. It's not going to be. We can go to Japan as many times as you want. It's not going to be.
0: It's not going to hurt. It's not going to help. Does he know about deferring salaries? That's the only way you can be a Dodger.
1: He has no idea. I don't even know about that. And so,
0: okay.
1: Sorry.
2: Did you tell him to defer his allowance?
0: Many of their star players are currently deferring much of their salary so they don't get paid so much that there's a luxury tax that hits the Dodgers.
1: So then they get paid down the road.
0: As if they don't have the money for it.
1: Gotcha.
0: Did you play baseball?
1: I did. I played baseball growing up. I was somewhat of an all-star.
0: Was there a somewhat of an all-star team?
1: Yeah,
0: I didn't know that there was such a thing.
1: In high school, they had all-county, and I was somewhat of all-county. And it was... It was great, but I did play baseball. Yes. It was like that was like my childhood up until I was 18.
0: Right,
1: I played ball and I played in Japan. I played on a travel ball team who was number one in the nation every year.
0: So yeah, you were really locked in.
1: Yeah, I was locked in.
0: So your parents were driving you all over the
1: state? Every weekend was somewhere new. Every weekend was a different state or a different city in
0: That's
1: Florida.
0: Serious business.
1: Yeah.
0: So who did you want to be? Who did you think you were going
1: to
0: be?
1: I wanted to be Derek Jeter. That's where I went. I wore Nomar Garciaparra, and I know that was conflicting interests, but I wanted to be a great shortstop.
0: Yeah. I mean, it was Nomar, A-Rod, and Jeter for your choices for somebody, I'm sure, in your generation.
1: I didn't hit puberty, though, until I was 26. So every coach looked at me, and they're like, not even 120 pounds soaking wet. Are you going to make this college baseball?
0: Yeah. That's a problem, biologically.
1: It was. I had heart, but my heart wasn't big enough. It was just a small heart.
0: So you tapped out of baseball.
1: I tapped out once I got kicked off I wasn't able to make my college baseball team because it was a Christian school and I got caught at a party that had, wasn't even drinking alcohol. I was too small. It would have killed me. I was at a party that had alcohol and they found out and they didn't even let me. The coach was like, this guy's a bad influence.
0: Yeah.
1: And I was like, yeah, but I'm a great right fielder. Like I can catch the ball real well.
0: There you go.
1: And he didn't care.
0: Didn't work.
1: No, Jesus took the wheel. He just went like this. Different direction. So then I was like, you know what? I'm just going to do comedy and radio.
0: Well, and how do you find the interests that we see, you know, all over your feeds? Like where you got comedy skits, you got your food hacks, you got all, like, where do you?
1: I was just doing at one point anything to make it work. I had a third grade teacher tell me, school's not for you and you better find a job in entertainment. Or else. And I was like, I'm 9. You should not tell me. Like, that's the best. Like, that's, you can't tell that to a 9-year-old. And, I just kind of like went that route. And I was good. I was determined to make it whether or not someone was going to help me, whether or not I could get acting roles or auditions. So social media kind of gave me a platform to do it myself. And, I was making skits and all these things and going viral. And during the pandemic, everyone was inside making banana bread and just ridiculous recipes.
0: Sure.
1: And sometimes I would see a recipe that I was like, there's no way that works or that tastes good. So I would react to it and try it out myself. But the way I would react to it was in a goofy manner and saying these witty, silly, stupid things.
0: Right.
1: And it just went viral. And I've been riding it ever since.
0: What was the first one where you're like, oh my God, this is something I can do here?
1: There was a video where, the first one I did that went viral was me. I played a part. I played my fiance and myself in a role where I would go back and forth, kind of like a Eddie Murphy movie.
0: Sure.
1: And it was like driving with your girlfriend be like. And it was just every turn was the wrong turn. And why did you take this way? And there's a pothole there. And I went McDonald's. Never mind. I went Burger. Like, it was just a chaotic video that was relatable to everyone that watched it, that was in a relationship, that went viral. So I just kept going from there. But the one that I did that was a reaction video was someone spilled ragu on a rug and cleaned it up with beer. And I was like, there's no way that works. Let me try it. So I spilled ragu on our brand new white rug in hopes that it would work. And it didn't. And my fiance's reaction and just she was like, what are you doing? We're trapped inside. Like, everyone's going nuts. We're going cuckoo. It's the pandemic in New York City. Everyone's bananas.
0: Yeah.
1: And so, like, it went viral. And I'm like, we got something here. And she's like, well, as long as you can afford a new rug, you know, as long as you can buy a new rug, then I'm fine with
0: it. That's right.
1: And I bought all the rugs after that. It was straight rug city. Yeah.
0: Okay, man.
1: Yeah, I was Aladdin. I had all the rugs. Cool. Yeah.
0: And then just the baking, the cooking, just
1: cooking was just another thing. Like, I've always been in a cooking. My mom always had like Amaral on, like the BAM guy.
0: Yeah.
1: As a kid, the Food Network.
0: New Orleans?
1: Yeah. Well, and I'm not from there.
0: I know that, but that's
1: yeah, he's from, he's from.
0: I'm sorry. That's just every time
1: I don't hear Amaral,
0: that was a knee jerk reaction where I just said New Orleans.
1: New Orleans,
0: yeah. Yeah. BAM, kick it up a notch.
1: Yeah. But yeah, I remember that always being on TV, and I was always, you know, I would cook things up in my little George Foreman grill. Bland chicken that usually, you know, white household chicken.
0: Nice.
1: It just became a thing. I love food and I love being goofy, and it really worked for me. And I was able to put my, comedic tone into food videos. And so I just have been riding with that ever since.
0: And Lexington's in a lot of your videos.
1: So he's in some of them. Yeah. When he's not being a jerk, he doesn't watch this show.
0: Yeah.
1: I love my son.
0: He will now when we turn him into a Yankee.
1: He's taxing. You know, kids. I love my son more than anything, but sometimes he's like, he's been watching some things that he hasn't been supposed to watch, and
0: like
1: he'll
0: what?
1: Go to Man, he was at
0: Euphoria?
1: No.
0: Man, now that would be an issue for a 9-year-old.
1: Although,
0: okay, yeah.
1: I heard that's good for, you know, helping kids out. Never mind.
0: That's right.
1: We'll go,
0: scare them straight.
1: Exactly.
0: That works.
1: That's the new, that's 2026 conversion therapy. Is watching. Here, don't son, watch this.
0: Don't be that.
1: Her name's Cindy Sweeney. But he was at an after school program one day where like they all play video games. Some kid was showing him Saw videos.
0: He
1: comes home and he's like, I saw something I should have never seen. And he told me, I'm like, I'm so sorry. But then he went to school and started repeating it.
0: Uh-oh.
1: And now his teachers are calling me. They're like, we have a problem here. And I was like, you guys started the problem.
0: That's right.
1: And I wasn't even going to be the one to say it. I wasn't even going to tattletale because that's not my type.
0: Yes.
1: But you guys started it.
0: Now he's homeschooled.
1: Now we have a meeting on Tuesday.
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1: Brian Rolapp, the CEO of the PGA Tour, here. Our radio audience has returned. You know, you were talking about bringing, you know, a change here and a change there. But the idea of starting the season at a certain time and ending it in a certain way and eventizing things like the draft, like changing that from a sleepy, if you will, on occasion, 2-day event in Radio City to some massive 3-day extravaganza that you can move around. So what are you planning on doing? I know you gave a speech, but where are we on creating a beginning and an end, like a playoffs that everyone can follow?
2: Yeah, we created this future competition committee. Tiger Woods has been the chairman, but it's made up of a lot of players, a lot of people from outside golf, including Theo Epstein, who had a lot of work at this at baseball, right?
1: Like, right, sure.
2: And so just some really bright minds. And we've been meeting a lot since last September, and I think we're getting close. In June, we'll have a lot to say about it. But in general, it's really about organizing the PGA Tour in a way that's a little bit more simple, that not only a golf fan but a sports fan can understand. Having a beginning and an end, having standings that are a little bit easier to digest and understand.
1: Yes,
2: that ultimately add consequence that you understand to each tournament. And we talked about having track one events where the best 120 golfers will compete week in and week out with cuts, bring cuts back. And then we'll have other events that people are trying to fight to get into those track one. And so if you've never seen a PGA Tour event before, we could sit down and within 3 minutes on television, I could tell you this is the stakes of this event, other than it being a great event in and of itself.
1: Right.
2: And I think the PGA Tour kind of grew up that way. It kind of grew up of an event here, an event there, as opposed to how do you actually organize this into a little bit more coherent league or sport. The FedEx points kind of get us there, but I think there's a lot more work we have to do. And I think what you'll see when we talk about this in June, I think fans will be really excited about it.
1: And how much does, say, an NFL season play into the way you want to finish yours? I mean, you know better than anyone else about how sometimes on a weekend we're just football crazed in this country.
2: Yeah, you know? Listen, I mean, football, people forget, like, you can't replicate the football business plan. How do you replicate a business plan for a sport where on Friday nights all over the country, people stop what they're doing and go consume? It's a cultural thing.
1: Right.
2: So, and I think you see that in the growth of the popularity of the NFL and college football. I think what we're trying to do is just create a season with a beginning and end that kind of starts after Super Bowl and ends before the NFL goes on the air. But I think there's a real opportunity to kind of do that in the summer.
1: Right.
2: And I think that's where we play the majority of our golf anyway.
1: Right.
2: So I think you'll see it condense into a more logical part in the calendar.
1: And of course, again, you know better than most from the NFL days that an idea could be great to you. It can be great to some. But there were 32 individuals that you needed to get to agree to a majority level.
2: Yeah.
1: The people that you are talking to right now, how much will you allow right now about the headwinds you're facing on some of the ideas that you're putting out there?
2: I think there's always some. I think change is always, people can get emotional about change. It's just natural.
1: Right.
2: And also, listen, the key about this job is knowing what you don't know. Like, I don't profess to understand all the answers. This is why we put this group together. Now, this group is made up. The majority of the group, this committee, is made up of players. And they're players who are high in the official world golf rankings and those that are a little lower. They're guys who have been veterans, guys who are fighting for their cars. And so you get the broad perspective of the PGA Tour membership. And when we start talking about changes, they represent a really broad group, but also have insight that only a few hundred people on earth have is playing professional golf at the highest level. Mm-hmm. And so to have them have the input into this has been immensely valuable. I can bring stuff I know. I can bring the business side to it and all that. But I've never stood over a putt for money. Well, not real money. but it hasn't been my job like that. So I think that's really helped. So I think you get a lot of I don't say tension, but you get a lot of discussion. And that's good because you know you have a good process if there's disagreement and tension in the process. And so I wouldn't call it opposition. I'd call it good tension in the process to do it. We've also done this with fans in mind. So we've talked to a lot of fans. We've talked to TV partners about what they want to see, what makes them more excited about it.
1: What's that?
2: It's a lot of things that are sort of obvious where, listen, we need to be in bigger markets. And that doesn't mean we're going to be in... We're going to abandon smaller markets. Some of our best events are in smaller markets.
1: Right.
2: I would submit to you the Players' Championship is one of the best golfing events on earth.
1: Right.
2: It's in suburban Jacksonville. That's not exactly New York.
1: Right.
2: So I think it's about bringing the tournaments to bigger markets and more people go, you know, fish where the fish are.
1: Right.
2: I think they tell you about all the things we're talking about is, you know, make the standings easier, make it easier to follow, make it easier to promote. How do we bring back match play? Which fans love, you know, you see the Ryder Cup, that actually brings out passion in different formats of golf. We're sort of the same format week in and week out. So I think hearing input from fans and TV partners who ultimately are serving fans gives us a lot of good perspective on how we can make it better.
1: PGA Tour CEO Brian Rolapp here on the Rich Eisen Show. Also, you know, having players with big names out there on your tour and making sure that they're there with consistency. This is where I'm now going to transition to the LIV Tour.
2: So. Yeah. I thought you might ask.
1: Okay. Let's role play. You're you. I'm Bryson DeChambeau. Hey, Brian. No, okay. So have you had a phone call on that front yet with any of the LIV players?
2: I don't want to talk about personal conversations, sure. But I think it's natural. There's a lot of people trying to figure out what their future might look like.
1: Right.
2: Yeah.
1: And, how much of what you and management would think, along with what the players on the tour want, how are you balancing that right now?
2: The good news is we don't have to. In that, as far as I know, what you know, I know what I read, I know what I see. Liv has talked about that they have funding till the end of their season.
1: Yes.
2: I think they're working hard to figure out what life is after that. The reality is all of their guys are under contract. So until they're not under contract, it's not really an issue we need to worry about. So we're not spending a lot of time thinking about it, honestly.
1: Mm-hmm.
2: We're spending most of our time thinking about what you and I just talked about our future and how we make the tour better.
1: Well, I mean, as you know, that can change in a heartbeat. Like, it literally could have changed in the last minute, where suddenly there could be an influx of people trying to get back on your tour that you are the CEO of. How would you characterize the appetite for a return on that front of certain individuals?
2: Well, I would just say in general, you know, fans have always been consistent of they want to see the best golfers together.
1: Yes.
2: As often as possible. And I think I agree with that. That's great. I also think, I've always been very clear publicly that I am interested in whatever makes the PGA Tour better. But at the same time, you know, there's a reality we have a membership. And anything we do to make the PGA Tour better, we need to balance that with the interests of our current members, our current golfers. And while I don't have a lot of scar tissue from the past, it sort of still exists. Mm-hmm. And I have to be conscious of that. And I think you saw what Brooks Koepka did and what Patrick Reed did. They sort of made a decision. They got out of whatever commitments they had. They said, we're ready to come back. This is what we're looking for. The PGA Tour has that. And they found their way back. The PGA Tour may not be for everybody. I mean, what we're building, I'm really excited about. Our members are excited about it. Our fans are excited about it. It may not excite some people. I would never begrudge people for making whatever business decision they made. But we ultimately want people who are really excited about what we're building. And I think over time, we'll just see how that plays out.
1: And last one for you. People assume that deal that Patrick and Koepka took was a one-time-only deal. Like, are you willing to replicate it? Or that really is one-time-only?
2: Again, we were clear when it comes to that was a particular, deal, but a particular program for that specific time that has gone away. We'll react when we have to react, depending on the circumstances. Like I said, now it's for us, it's business as usual until we sort of know how the dust settles.
1: And you change business as usual in terms of the social media. At least that's the report that's out there right now, and what players can do on social media. This is what's been reported. We saw this on Zire Golf today. That players can post more content from competition days, brought shots of the broadcast per round. YouTube is now expanded. Total Highlights on their channel expanded. You got any thoughts on all of this?
2: Yeah, this was something that's been in the works for about almost a year.
1: Okay.
2: And you, I mean, Rich, you'll recognize this from our NFL playbook. You know,
1: right?
2: We're the amazing thing about the sport of golf is that there's been so much growth in this country since COVID. This is a number that blows my mind. Since COVID, people who play golf in this country is up about 38-39%. Half of that growth is under the age of 35. Where people under the age of 35 spend most of their time?
1: On their phones.
2: On their phones, on social media. We learned this at the NFL and really pushed hard on how we actually embrace those platforms, which ultimately led to, you know, YouTube getting Sunday Ticket and some other things. And,
1: right.
2: But you know, so this has been in motion for a while, and we really put the gas on it in the last 6 months of how do you actually embrace those platforms and show more PGA Tour event on the platforms where people are, and also build more of our stars. I mean, there's this misconception about professional golf where a tournament only matters if there's a handful of guys in it, the top two or three. Right. The reality is, you know, there's so much talent on the PGA Tour. There's so many stories to tell. And it's a sport where week in and week out, one stroke over 4 days determines who wins a tournament.
1: Yeah.
2: The only other sport in the world that has that type of competitive parity that I can find is the NFL. And we need to do a better job telling those stories. That as good as Scotty and Rory and these guys are, there's some amazing other stories on the tour that we need to tell better. And I think a better social media policy, more YouTube, better Instagram presence is going to help us do that.
1: And I couldn't help but notice, I think you did this for the Players Championship, wired some people for sound.
2: Yeah.
1: And you've got some shots behind the scenes, and you hired a particular outfit that's used to that.
2: That's
1: you hired NFL Films.
2: We did.
1: Put them on a golf course.
2: It was one of the first things I did is we called our friends at NFL Films and said, we did all those Hard Knocks together. Like, let's figure out a Hard Knocks for professional golf.
1: Uh-huh.
2: And we did something called Chasing Sunday that we just sort of produced and put on YouTube. It's been really successful. Go watch it. It's great. But it's the Hard Knocks treatment for professional golf. And then it tells some of these stories.
1: Yeah, like, exactly.
2: It's great. You know, who knew some of the personalities of this guy? And Chris Goddard told me, I don't think his mom was happy that he dropped too many F-bombs.
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1: Ladies and gentlemen, Bob Chesney is here in studio. Great to see you, Coach. How are you?
8: I'm doing great. Thanks for having me. Wonderful setup you got here.
1: I appreciate you saying that.
8: Phenomenal people. Unbelievable.
1: I appreciate you saying that. Yeah. If you don't mind me saying it, looks like you already have a Southern California tan. You tan easily from being the East Coast?
8: I do.
1: You do that? I mean,
8: and I want to wear a hat. I just can't really do it. And
1: I wouldn't wear a hat. Yeah, your hat. Yeah. I mean, you got two bald guys right here. Don't do that.
8: No hats.
1: Let it fly, man.
8: Sunscreen. I just miss on it almost every single day. I'm halfway through practice, and I'm like, man, I put nothing on my face again.
1: Careful. Be careful.
8: I know.
1: Be careful moving out here to Southern California. It'll get you.
8: It's dangerous.
1: Because it's every day, man.
8: Yeah, no doubt.
1: It's almost every day. Thank goodness that's the weather we live in right here. How has it been? Like, what? How about this?
8: Yeah.
1: What does one do when one takes over a program like UCLA? What was your orders of business?
8: Yeah, well, I think you got to also go back to when did you take over UCLA?
1: Yes.
8: And that was in the middle of us about to go into our Sun Belt Championship game at JMU. And then we still had the playoffs, hopeful playoffs coming up, which we were able to make. So, you know, that all started. It all broke on a Sunday night. And it was about, you know, we're going to play that championship game, host it for the first time at home. Mm-hmm. And you just knew there was a lot of work that had to go into that game, the next game, but also you had to start into UCLA as well. So there was the ability to start building a staff. And I said it the other day, but it was interesting because you're 3 hours, you know, behind out here, mm-hmm. you know, 3 hours ahead there. So it worked out okay. You'd get to the end of the day, 10, 11 o'clock at night, and you'd look back and it'd be 7 or 8 over here. So you had a couple more hours that you could afford yourself, which wouldn't happen any other way. So that kind of worked out. So, you know, one of the first things was getting a GM in place, building out the recruiting department. And then, you know, I already had the roster broken down and an idea of the players and what we needed, et cetera, who was in the portal, you know, or who was about to go in the portal. All those things were pretty well known. So we start there with the people. And then after that, it was a matter of getting out here. Transfer portal opened up the same day that school started. So you had to, again, bring in a whole bunch of guys as you were still looking at the team in place, wondering what their position is on you know, within the program. And you're just trying to peck away at it every single day and just give everything you got to try to build this roster, because you only got one shot at doing that.
1: Yeah, sure. And, you know, listen, I don't know if you pay attention to this sort of stuff, but we certainly in the media do. An organization called 247 Sports has you with the fourth best recruiting class right now. So obviously you've checked a few boxes here.
8: Yeah.
1: What do you sell? Like, what's your sale?
8: Nothing. I specifically say to our coach, we're not selling anything. We're presenting things, right? And we're presenting what we have here at UCLA. And I think when you go through it, and I talk about this a lot, but it's the number one public school in the country, right? Then you add in the fact of our location. Mm-hmm. Then you add in the fact that you have, you know, three national champions this year, maybe another one or two coming up in your athletic department. First round draft picks, Olympic athletes, you know, and that's not even talking about the campus yet. You get into campus and the future CEOs and the, you know, the doctors, the lawyers, the engineers, just all those people. It's a 8% acceptance rate, I think, right now, which means out of 100 people applying, 92 don't get in, you know, so you're really surrounded by greatness. And I think that's important for our guys to understand, is that it's our time now as football to make sure we put this program back on the map. Everybody else is winning. Everybody else is winning at a high level in the classroom, out on the sports fields, in the, you know, arenas, as Corey and her basketball team, like it, everybody, it, you have a chance to, you know, breathe some rare air based on the people that you're surrounded with at UCLA. And I think that's what we're presenting. And then we're just figuring out who understands that. They come and watch a practice and understand how we're going to do things and figure out if they want to be part of that.
1: Well, if they watch the spring game, they saw Corey Close, who you just referred to.
8: Yes.
1: You brought out the world champion, the national champion, head coach of UCLA basketball, yeah. Out there. She called some plays. Like, so you've already gotten to know her and yes. integrate yourself into the athletic department in that way?
8: Yeah, we've done it. I mean, she was probably one of the first ones to reach out to me when I got here, and I thought that was really cool because she was on the brink of doing some pretty special things at that moment and took time
1: yes.
8: to reach out to me. And you know, we went back and forth on text a whole bunch. I'd share some quotes or videos with her that we were sharing with our team, and she'd do the same with, you know, what she's doing with her team, and just try to be there and support them as much as we possibly can. So then she came out, and it was her and Adam Wright, who's, I think, whether he played or coached, 12-time national champion in water polo. Mm-hmm. So he was out there going against Coach Close, and he ended up coming out with the win in the end of it. But we gave them a play call sheet, kind of like a Madden thing with the pass plays, the run plays, mm-hmm. you know, trick plays, and they actually put in their own trick plays. Corey had two of her own.
1: Oh, really? What did she dial up?
8: She dialed up a little flea flicker, and then she had Adam Wright had a reverse out of an I formation.
1: Well then.
8: Yes, exactly. So then that ended up working out with a throwback to the quarterback. So it was, they did some research, they were excited about it, and they went in there and had a great time. And it was great to have two of that caliber coaches, you know, with our guys embraced them like they were their own coaches. And I thought it was a pretty cool moment for both of them and for our program.
1: Yeah, we're big fans of Corey's here on the show here, and also Women's Sports Now, which is produced out of here. And she's awesome.
8: The best. I mean,
1: to have her around a team and, you know, and have her sort of represent UCLA to your new team here, mm-hmm. even though she's clearly well-known to the players who are coming back. It's a great example, without a doubt.
8: Yeah, it's phenomenal. You watch their team and just the real, true joy they have to play that game.
1: Yes.
8: They're inspirational when you watch them. And I watched them come out of the locker room into that national championship game, and there was no pressure. They weren't feeling any weight on their shoulders. They were very prepared and connected. And I thought it was pretty, you know, awesome to watch how they started that game. It got really physical right before half, and they just continued to battle, and they ended up being the more physical team and walked away with a national championship. Well deserved.
1: Bob Chesney, the new head coach of UCLA football, here on the Rich Eisen Show. Going from James Madison to the Big Ten. We've seen that before. The man who you replaced at James Madison did that at Indiana. Do you have any relationship with Kurt Cignetti?
8: Not really. I mean, we shared a moment down in Houston at the Bear Bryant Awards. So he and I hung out for a little bit there. He was swamped by a lot of people, though.
1: I'm sure.
8: You know, just coming off the national championship. So, but we had not really communicated a whole lot before that. But our paths from Division II to FCS to FBS are similar. He had opportunities, you know, at Alabama and higher levels. I never did in my career. So I think that, you know, we actually missed him by 1 year. When I was at a Division II school, mm-hmm. we were playing IUP, where he was the coach, but he had just left. I think this was in the Elite Eight. We ended up playing them and lost to them by 5 at the end of the game, but he had just walked away from that program. That would have been a chance to cross over with him. Hadn't had that opportunity.
1: Well, I'm just wondering, whose brain do you pick? Like, who's in the Bob Chesney circle that you could reach out to say, all right, Big Ten's clearly a bit of a different ball of wax. I mean, it is still just like the movie Hoosiers. I mean, the football field is the same size,
8: right. You
1: know,
8: yep.
1: But it's just it's a different world to which you're entering.
8: Yeah, definitely. And I think for me, you know, even when I was at D3, I spent a lot of

0: you know, ex-Navy SEALs, whatever it might be. And then I grew up in a little tiny coal mining town in Pennsylvania, and Brett Veach, who's the GM of the Chiefs, you know, is from that same town. So, you know, there's a lot of people that I have a chance to reach out to at higher levels to just figure out how it all works. And then just know that I always want to be a lifelong learner. I don't want to be at a point where I feel like I know everything, because I just don't think that ends up working out really well. So I want to learn new things every single day, and I rely on a lot of those people to help.
1: So if I asked you what you bring to the equation and how you would tell UCLA fans what you're going to do, would you say to Google you?
0: No, I would not.
1: So you got a different, you have a different approach?
0: Yeah, no, but I think that's awesome. That's one of one. And that's just a big time move, man.
1: I did Google you. Anybody who does can see that you have one where you've been. And so what is your philosophy? What can you tell Bruins fans what your philosophy is and how it will work?
0: Yeah.
1: You know, amongst Oregon up north.
0: Yeah.
1: And obviously, the Ohio State and the institution that they refer to as the school up north, which is mine in Michigan. What would you tell UCLA fans about that?
0: Yeah, well, I mean, that we're in uncharted territories right now. You know, I think for us to be in this situation where we have a good recruiting class that we're putting together right now speaks volumes of, you know, the desire to be at UCLA. It's also the number one applied to school in the country.
1: Mm-hmm.
0: You know, so I think there's a lot that goes into that. And I think for us, you know, just embracing that idea that we can be the best, embracing the idea that to be fourth in recruiting, you know, why not be third or second, or find a way to be first? Why not do those things? That takes a lot, you know, and there's a lot of, you know, commitment that needs to come from our alumni, but I think now is the perfect time for it. And I think they're ready for that. So, you know, what does it all look like in the end is that we got to make sure we put the best players on the field that we possibly can,
1: mm-hmm.
0: and that we hold them to extremely high standards, and we coach them really, really hard every single day.
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1: Mother's Milk, the man who plays him, Laz Alonso, is here on the Rich Eisen Show. We just saw a clip to our radio audience that just rejoined us. The series finale is just around the corner, May 20th. The Boys, which has been on for five seasons. You can catch seasons 1 through 4 on Prime Video right here on the Rich Eisen Show. I mean, there's so many different ways to go with you with your character here, since you're the ones that are trying to finally vanquish the Supes, right? Mm-hmm. You're finally trying to rid the Earth of what the rest of Earth looks as.
2: Yeah, you had a soup here last week, by the way. I already know.
1: I know we did.
2: I can still smell them.
1: I should.
2: Smells like fish in here.
1: Well, that we asked Chase, like, how many times did he have to tell his loved ones, don't watch this week? Have you ever had those?
2: You know, I'm going to tell you, Chase has been one of my favorite, his character.
1: Yes, the
2: has
1: Deep.
2: Has been one of my favorite to watch, the Deep, on the show. He's had a lot of scenes by himself.
1: Mm-hmm.
2: And it's just been so fun to see what he's done with them.
1: Right.
2: With me, I've had a lot of scenes with characters that are extremely large in certain parts of their body. My mom has seen those scenes. She was not terribly impressed.
1: Yes.
2: With my work.
1: Mm-hmm.
2: But yeah, man, I mean, it's one of those shows that you never think when you're going after a role or
1: yes.
2: or in this business, hoping to one day get a job, that you're going to be able to do such crazy stuff. And I'm proud to say, you know, it's a check off my list to say I've been able to do that.
1: Yeah, I'm fortunate doing what I do for a living. And, you know, my mom being a longtime Jewish mother from Brooklyn, she loves doting on some of the things I do. I've never once had a call her up and say, Mom, I'm going to battle it out with Love Sausage tonight. So, you know, beware.
2: So my mom's an old Cuban lady. So you can imagine, you know, for her, it's Cuban sausage, salchicha. You know, she calls me Mama Leche in Spanish. That's mother's milk.
1: Yeah, okay.
2: So, I mean, the jokes are never ending. But yeah, man, I mean, listen, you gotta be able to laugh at yourself.
1: Sure.
2: And for us, that's the one part of the storyline
1: mm-hmm.
2: that takes the air out of it.
1: Yeah, yeah.
2: To lighten up the subject matter. Otherwise, this guy would just be tortured 24/7.
1: Now, I hear you on that front, but you've been an Avatar.
2: Yes,
1: okay?
2: For sure.
1: So you're used to performing in a way where you have to imagine what's happening.
2: The OG Avatar.
1: Right.
2: Avatar 1.
1: Avatar 1. Correct. Exactly. So what's more difficult, to perform in Avatar or figure out what it's like to act in a fight scene with an individual nicknamed Love Sausage?
2: Let's see. So I was fighting against the human race in Avatar.
1: Yes, sir.
2: And I have progressed in my career to fight against a large member of the human race mm-hmm. in The Boys. I'll say they're both equally challenging.
1: Yes, sir.
2: I'm going to hold off on saying how satisfying I was. It was at the end of each fight.
1: I'll bet so.
2: But they were both very memorable, right?
1: Or memorable.
2: Unforgettable.
1: Okay.
3: Memorable.
1: That's what I just said. Did you pick up on that one?
2: I saw that. The quotations, the air quotes.
1: The air quotes right there. But this show is, it really is, as I mentioned, you know, last week, not to repeat it, but again, you're here. That there's no show that makes me laugh out loud and also scream and curse out loud because it's so shocking, gory. It's also funny. It's also scary. It's also frightening. It's also something that speaks of our times. And what can you tell people about how it ends that you're able to sort of drop a breadcrumb at all? Because we just had on our show the lead baseball reporter for ESPN, the insider, Jeff Passan, when he saw, he was sitting there for the show open for hour two, and he saw that you're joining, and he's a big fan of yours and a big fan of your, he's basically, before we even talk baseball, he goes, he's afraid that your character is going to eat it.
2: Yeah.
1: And so you must hear that a lot.
2: You know, there's a ton of also fan theories based on the clip that you just showed.
1: Yes.
2: On what I meant by that. At the end of that, at that monologue, when I say what we both know I need to do.
1: Right.
2: it's great to be able to see and hear all these different fan theories of what's happening. But I'd say the one thing that my character, I think, wants to communicate to the audience
1: yes.
2: is that it's a superhero show. But you don't need to have superpowers to be powerful. You can be powerful just by using your voice, just by standing your ground and speaking truth to power. That's where our power lies. And never forget that and never give that up. Mm. So, whether something happens, mm-hmm. who knows? We'll see. We got 3 episodes to see what happens to him or with him. But the one thing that he's always going to be is powerful and representing the people who on the surface may appear not to be powerful. But when you're together and when you unite, you're unstoppable.
1: I could see this affects you emotionally just even talking about it.
2: It does.
1: You take this allegory very seriously.
2: Listen, I grew up in D.C. in the 80s and 90s. Didn't grow up with any, a lot of money or anything like that.
1: Yes.
2: And for me, this show represents a lot of what I stood for and what I learned growing up. And that's that you can achieve whatever you put your mind to. You just can't give up. You're going to get knocked down.
1: Mm-hmm.
2: But as long as you don't get knocked out, get up, keep fighting.
1: So who was your superhero as a kid? Doug Williams?
2: Doug Williams was definitely my superhero yeah. as a kid.
1: Who
2: as
1: else?
2: A Commanders fan, John Riggins.
1: Riggins.
2: Number 44, the Diesel.
1: Yeah.
2: Used to run all over Dallas Cowboys mm-mm. into the ground. We would destroy them.
1: Why would you choose that team in particular, lad?
2: You know, I feel a little heat behind me on set. And I just had to cool the situation off a little bit,
1: sure.
2: you know?
1: Understood. Well, it seems like you're actually lighting it.
2: A little bit.
1: Okay.
2: A little bit. But you know what? But it's fun, man. I mean, I still give props to Jerry Jones and that organization, the way they manipulated the draft and moved up and then got picks and let go up. I mean, the right. guy plays the draft like he's playing John Madden. But I'm happy that we also have some adults in the room now with Adam Peters.
1: Yes.
2: Dan Quinn, who was here recently.
1: Yeah, here.
2: Great interview with you and Dan.
1: Thanks.
2: And I feel like we're in good hands as well as an organization.
1: Well, I mean, Jaden Daniels is, he's got superpowers himself, it seems.
2: He does,
1: and
2: he does.
1: Like his, if he was a soup, obviously mother's milk would want him untouched. But I think his superpower is his even keelness.
2: For sure.
1: That you can't tell whether he's up or he's down. And for somebody at such a young age and at the beginning of his career, it's that is as much of his unicorn status as his physical play.
2: Absolutely. He's always smiling.
1: Right.
2: You know, and that shows a tremendous amount of poise in him, even at this young stage of his game.
1: Right.
2: What I am happy is that I feel like the team is making some very non-splashy but good investments in helping his long-term growth.
1: Mm-hmm.
2: His first season was a Cinderella season.
1: Oh, my God. You had every right to think you were going to the Super Bowl that year.
2: I mean, we almost did.
1: I know you did.
2: You know, but we were the cardiac Commanders for a reason.
1: Oh, that's right.
2: You know, it was like the reason why we got that far were heroics.
1: Mm-hmm.
2: But you can't build a long-term winning strategy off heroics.
1: Right.
2: And I think we're making the right investments in our defense.
1: Yes.
2: And help on the offensive line to protect them.
1: Yep.
2: He's not the biggest guy.
1: Right.
2: And so it's just things that I really feel secure in the hands that we're in with the leadership that we currently have.
1: Well, Sonny Styles being drafted in the first round this year. I'm a Michigan guy, so I'm biased as well. Mike Sanders still in the back end of that defense. He's a champion.
2: Fantastic.
1: He's a leader.
2: Yep.
1: And obviously, you know, they had Bobby Wagner last year, Von Miller as well. That's going to be some leadership if they don't come back. That's going to need to be somehow fulfilled. But I just protect Jaden Daniels at all costs.
2: Absolutely. Protect Jaden Daniels. And listen, what we may lack in experience
1: yes.
2: will make up for it in athleticism and speed.
1: Right.
2: And I think with Dan Quinn, who we know is going to be a lot more involved this season.
1: Right.
2: With 2 new coordinators. He's going to have to be more involved. You know, I love the way Andy Reid coaches because he's always, he never lets his hand completely off the wheel.
1: Right.
2: And I think that is what Dan Quinn's going to have to be this season, at least, is he's going to have to be very, very involved with these new offensive and defensive coordinators and make sure that he coaches everybody up. And he's done it before. So I trust him.
1: And, you know, a fan of yours for quite some time, Southland was a terrific show.
2: Oh, yeah. Had a lot of fun on that show.
1: Long time ago. I understand that.
2: For sure.
1: Were you in the practice as well?
2: I did Breakout Kings. I've been around for a while.
1: I know you have.
2: Yeah.
1: It's pretty cool that you're on the show and you're crushing it. What? I'll ask you the same question I asked Chase Crawford last week. What is your favorite scene from The Boys that you were in as Mother's Milk? What
2: was that? I grew up watching this movie called The Adventures of Baron Munchausen.
1: Of course.
2: And I always wanted to one day end up inside of a whale.
1: All right.
2: And this show, season two, when I read that script and I realized that we were going to be crashing our boat inside of a whale, written by Chase Crawford, by the way.
1: Okay.
3: That's right.
2: It was almost like God like spoke to me like, you got your wish, kid, you know. And yeah, season two, you know, we're riding in a speedboat. We end up inside of this whale and we come out completely covered in blood. And that was some of the most fun I've ever had on a film set.
1: Did nobody, Chase, anybody else know that that was part of your growing?
2: We found out like it was like episode five, you know, and we get the scripts every month.
1: Right.
2: So we don't know what the next script's going to have.
1: Right.
2: And so when we got that surprise, I read it and I was like, this can't be true. This can't be real.
1: Right.
2: Like a whale. And sure enough, they had a 75-foot animatronic whale.
1: Mm-hmm.
3: Wow.
2: That they had built and dropped on a beach in Toronto in the middle of summer. And it was, you know, 95 and humid in Toronto and about 110 inside the whale. And we had a blast, bro.
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17: Have you ever noticed that you mostly breathe through one nostril at a time? Even when you're not sick, even when your allergies aren't bothering you. The body actually switches the dominant nostril as frequently as every 2 hours while we're awake. That's according to Adam Taylor, an anatomy professor at Lancaster University in the UK. This alternating cycle is automatic. It's regulated subconsciously by the hypothalamus and the brain, he said. Your body does this to give each nostril a chance to rest and repair so they don't get too dried out, which could make it easier for pathogens and inflammation to cause damage. Now, Taylor also said studies suggest the left nostril may be more dominant, and when the right nostril is dominant, the body is in a more alert or even stressed state. Who knew? Pretty fascinating stuff. I'm Dr. Sanjay Gupta, helping you live a better life.
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1: I have Kenny Chesney here on the Rich Eisen Show. Our radio audience has just returned. We're just chopping it up. Heart, Life, Music is Kenny Chesney's new book. Go get it where all books are sold. It debuted at number one on the New York Times bestseller list. Kenny is here in person on the show here in studio. What's the one story you're telling in this book that you've kind of forgot and your co-author, Holly Gleason, pulled it out of you?
2: The one that I forgot?
1: Yeah, that you're like, I've kind of forgot that story, but I love telling that story.
2: Oh, wow. I don't know.
1: Or you remembered all of them. That's all.
2: Well, no, I think that there was, you know, especially when you're talking about heroes.
1: Yeah.
2: And when you're looking back, there's these moments that happen in your life when you're younger.
1: Yeah.
2: That in the moment that you don't realize, you didn't see them as big deals at all.
1: Okay.
2: But when you get older and yes. you look back and see how it affected your life and
1: Bingo.
2: Maybe set you on a path that you didn't even know you were on at the time. And that was like me as a child going to see concerts and I didn't really realize at the time that there was this thing inside of me that was burning that I didn't know what it was.
1: Mm-hmm.
2: And that was called the dream of it all, you know? And I wanted to play second base for the Boston Red Sox. I wanted to be Dustin Pedroia.
3: Yes.
2: Right? That's what I wanted.
3: We need you right now, Kenny.
2: Yeah, they got rid of everybody.
3: Yeah, I know. We need you.
2: Yeah. So my friend Kevin Millar, I want him to be the next manager of the Boston Red Sox, I want to be the bench coach. But anyway. What was I talking about?
1: You're talking about a life-changing situation where you felt it in your gut, and then you got in Dustin Pedroia, and here we are.
2: Right, but see, I wanted to play sports.
1: Yes.
2: And I thought when I was a freshman in high school that I was going to do that because I was this size.
1: Mm-hmm.
2: When I was 15. and then the next year, my sophomore year, I was still this size.
1: Yeah.
2: Yeah. And then all of a sudden, I knew that whatever you believe in up there had different plans for me.
1: Mm-hmm.
2: But I didn't know at the time, you know, I talk about this in the book about all these different things that happened to us that set us on a path that we don't even know we know it's the dream, but we don't know what the dream is.
1: Yes.
2: And that was me growing up in East Tennessee. And that's what I felt like a lot of Heart, Life, Music was about just the dream of it all.
1: Mm-hmm.
2: And again, not to use a sports analogy again, but
1: please.
2: But to be a part of something bigger than yourself. That is what's happened to me, and that's one of the biggest gifts that's been given to me is the gift of creativity. But to also have people with you and around you and out there on the road with you that truly celebrate what's happened to us, and we're a part of something together. I mean, yes, it's me singing, and it's me on the road. It's my name on there, but I have a group of people that celebrate what happened to us, and I love that.
1: I feel the same way about everybody around here, by the way.
2: Yeah, it's not to say
1: I'm the Kenny Chesney of sports, you know, entertainment and all that sort of radio and TV, but what we celebrate what we do here every day, and, you know, this show was almost dead 5 years ago, six years ago, and we all banded together, and, you know, here we are together, and I feel the same exact way.
2: Yeah, you're a part of something
1: with them.
2: Yeah.
1: So I totally can relate to what you're saying. Also, with that, when I was, you know, in not high school, but kind of middle school, I realized I couldn't hit the curveball.
2: Yeah.
1: I couldn't make the jump shot.
2: And I couldn't throw one.
1: And I better start talking about it for a living, you know? So I can kind of relate to that sensibility too. So when you're, I kind of feel it's weird. Like you've written a, have you written a memoir with, you know, time left to go here? Is that what this is? Or you it's basically a message here.
2: A snapshot.
1: Okay.
2: Of how I did it and where I'm at in my life. It's not a memoir. Okay. It's just postcards from my soul, I like to say. It's my love of music, family, the journey, sports, and just the dream of it all.
1: I love it.
2: Yeah.
1: That's so cool. We were talking, and I've got Kenny Chesney here on the Rich Eisen Show. You'll never guess the name that we were talking about before today's program in the green room about how we have a friend in common. Do you want to drop his name here? Go ahead.
2: John C. McGinley.
3: Like, whoa.
1: Ladies and gentlemen,
2: Johnny C. McGinley was sitting in that chair just three weeks ago. Isn't he great?
1: Oh, my God. He's fantastic. And my follow-up question to Kenny, I'll say it here. Have you been in the hothouse in the ice?
2: I've been in the hothouse, and I did a writer's trip in Malibu. I brought some songwriters out, and we do this every now and then.
1: Yes.
2: And it was two of my really good friends and who I write songs with. And at the end of the day, we went over to Johnny's house.
1: Yes.
2: And got in the hothouse and did the heat and ice. Well, when Johnny's show Rooster comes out a couple weeks ago.
1: Yeah.
2: Those guys call me and they see the first episode of Johnny and whoever it was in the hothouse. Yeah. And they call me and they go, "Hey, we've been in that hothouse." So yeah, Johnny has been a dear friend of mine since I met John McGinley in 2007.
1: Dude, you've come across the world,
2: and he and I have become such great friends since then.
1: You know?
2: And it was one of those friends that we didn't talk all the time, but when we reconnected, it was like as if no time had passed.
1: Exactly. Those are the best
2: friends.
1: And
2: then since about 2014, he has become a real dear friend.
1: That's pretty cool. Yeah. So you've been in the hothouse and the ice.
2: Oh, yes.
1: I can't imagine that.
2: Yeah.
1: I know. That would
2: we do it all the time.
1: Oh, my God. Have you ever come up with a song with that idea?
2: No, but
1: if you ever, if on your next single is "I am so friggin' hot in here," we know where it was.
2: Well, there's been one of those songs. Who had a song called "It's Getting Hot in Here"?
1: Yeah,
3: Nelly.
2: Yeah.
3: Nelly.
1: Was that? Is he a friend of John McGinley's?
2: I don't know. Maybe.
1: And you tell some stories in your book. Sean Payton, you've known him for.
2: I've known Sean since Sean Payton was the quarterback's coach under Jim Fossil at the Giants when I met him.
1: Uh-huh.
2: I was friends with Kerry Collins. I didn't even know Sean.
1: Okay.
2: And so Kerry invited me. We were playing in Albany, New York at the arena downtown, and it was August, and they were in training camp there, the Giants were. So Kerry invited us to come to practice, and then I invited everybody to come to the show.
1: Yeah.
2: And I met Sean, but I don't want to say I dismissed him, but we didn't spend a lot of time together.
1: Sure.
2: And Jason Garrett was he was playing at the time.
1: Mm-hmm.
2: And so all those guys came to the show. It was Jeremy Shockey. It was Jason Garrett. It was Kerry. I mean, so many players came. And the next day, Sean calls Jim Fossil and says, he goes, "Look, we got a problem." He goes, "We had 16 guys miss curfew last night." And they're not just, you know, these aren't rookies. These are real guys, you know, that we depend on. And so all of them came to the show and decided they would pay the fine. So that's how I met Sean Payton.
1: You met Sean Payton because your concert caused about a full exactly dozen plus Giants to miss curfew.
2: Then Sean went to work for Parcells in Dallas, and that's where we became friends.
1: Right.
2: And then Sean was at my show in Lafayette, Louisiana at the Cajun Dome the day he signed to be the New Orleans Saints head coach. And since then, I bought a suite in the Superdome as an attempt for me and my father to have something to do together and get closer. So, and that wore us out. I would take all my friends, all of Dad's friends, and especially a night game in New Orleans. So we would go to New Orleans during the day, have fun.
1: Oh yeah.
2: Have fun at the game.
1: Oh yeah.
2: And then so when I'm not going to say when Sean left New Orleans to go to Denver, I was happy, but it was a sigh of relief.
1: Let me tell you something. I know for a fact the loudest I've ever heard an indoor stadium in the NFL is a night game in New Orleans during the Sean Payton, Drew Brees era.
2: The loudest I ever heard it during that era was when they beat the Vikings
8: to go to the Super Bowl.
1: Mm-hmm.
8: And that was the loudest I've heard almost anything in my life.
1: Were you there the night?
8: I was there.
1: Were you there the night it reopened after Katrina?
8: I was not.
1: Okay, so you hadn't gotten your spot yet.
8: No.
1: That night when Steve Gleason blocked the punt.
8: Yeah.
1: I got goosebumps. I'm getting goosebumps thinking about it right now.
8: Yes.
1: There's a reason why there's a statue out there. Yeah. That moment when Katrina nearly wiped the stadium off the planet, they reopen it. Vic fumbled in the opening drive that led to the punt. And for a second, the ball was loose. That was loud when the fans thought they were going to have a turnover on the first drive that reopened and give the ball to Breeze in a short field. That was loud, and then it rolled out of bounds, and then the punt blocked, touchdown, over. I've never heard a stadium like that.
8: Yeah, and it was that night when they won the NFC Championship game. You could truly feel.
1: Yeah,
8: it was almost unsafe. That like you could feel the Superdome shake. It was so loud.
1: Yeah,
8: and it was amazing.
1: Were you there the night you were there at the Super Bowl too?
8: Yeah, I played. Right? Well, the Super Bowl the 2 weeks later was in Miami.
1: Yes, sir.
8: And so I went down. I took a lot of my friends there, and they did the NFL the countdown, all the pre Super Bowl shows on the networks on South Beach.
1: Sure.
8: Right? So I go, and Chris Berman's a friend of mine. So I get up and do Chris's show. Well, he asked me on the spot, because I was still friends with Peyton Manning. And then Sean Payton is one of my best friends.
1: Yes.
8: So he puts me on the spot. Okay, well, who are you pulling for tonight?
1: Mm.
8: And I just said, I just want Peyton to win.
1: Nice.
8: You know, so I thought that was a pretty good answer.
1: Very sly.
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1: Brian Rolapp, the CEO of the PGA Tour, is here. Our radio audience has returned. You know, you were talking about bringing, you know, a change here and a change there. But the idea of starting the season at a certain time and ending it in a certain way and eventizing things like the draft, like changing that from a sleepy, if you will, on occasion, 2-day event in Radio City to some massive 3-day extravaganza that you can move around. So what are you planning on doing? I know you gave a speech, but where are we on creating a beginning and an end, like a playoffs that everyone can follow?
2: Yeah, we created this future competition committee. Tiger Woods has been the chairman, but it's made up of a lot of players, a lot of people from outside golf, including Theo Epstein, who had a lot of work at this at baseball, right?
1: Like, right, sure.
2: And so just some really bright minds. And we've been meeting a lot since last September, and I think we're getting close. In June, we'll have a lot to say about it. But in general, it's really about organizing the PGA Tour in a way that's a little bit more simple, that not only a golf fan but a sports fan can understand. Having a beginning and an end, having standings that are a little bit easier to digest and understand.
1: Yes.
2: That ultimately add consequence that you understand to each tournament. And we talked about having track one events where the best 120 golfers will compete week in and week out with cuts, bring cuts back. And then we'll have other events that people are trying to fight to get into those track one. And so if you've never seen a PGA Tour event before, we could sit down and within 3 minutes on television, I could tell you this is the stakes of this event, other than it being a great event in and of itself.
1: Right.
2: And I think the PGA Tour kind of grew up that way. It kind of grew up of an event here, an event there, as opposed to how do you actually organize this into a little bit more coherent league or sport. The FedEx points kind of get us there, but I think there's a lot more work we have to do. And I think what you'll see when we talk about this in June, I think fans will be really excited about it.
1: And how much does, say, an NFL season play into the way you want to finish yours? I mean, you know better than anyone else about how sometimes on a weekend we're just football crazed in this country.
2: Yeah, you know? Listen, I mean, football, people forget, like, you can't replicate the football business plan. How do you replicate a business plan for a sport where on Friday nights all over the country, people stop what they're doing and go consume? It's a cultural thing.
1: Right.
2: So, and I think you see that in the growth of the popularity of the NFL and college football. I think what we're trying to do is just create a season with a beginning and an end that kind of starts after Super Bowl and ends before the NFL goes on the air. But I think there's a real opportunity to kind of do that in the summer.
1: Right.
2: And I think that's where we play the majority of our golf anyway.
1: Right.
2: So I think you'll see it condense into a more logical part in the calendar.
1: And of course, again, you know better than most from the NFL days that an idea could be great to you. It can be great to some. But there were 32 individuals that you needed to get to agree to a majority level.
2: Yeah.
1: The people that you are talking to right now, how much will you allow right now about the headwinds you're facing on some of the ideas that you're putting out there?
2: I think there's always some. I think change is always, people can get emotional about change. It's just natural.
1: Right.
2: And also, listen, the key about this job is knowing what you don't know. Like, I don't profess to understand all the answers. This is why we put this group together. Now, this group is made up. The majority of the group, this committee, is made up of players. And they're players who are high in the official world golf rankings and those that are a little lower. They're guys who have been veterans, guys who are fighting for their cars. And so you get the broad perspective of the PGA Tour membership. And when we start talking about changes, they represent a really broad group, but also have insight that only a few hundred people on earth playing professional golf at the highest level. Mm-hmm. And so to have them have the input into this has been immensely valuable. I can bring stuff I know. I can bring the business side to it and all that. But I've never stood over a putt for money. Well, not real money. but it hasn't been my job like that. So I think that's really helped. So I think you get a lot of I don't say tension, but you get a lot of discussion. And that's good because you know you have a good process if there's disagreement and tension in the process. And so I wouldn't call it opposition. I'd call it good tension in the process to do it. We've also done this with fans in mind. So we've talked to a lot of fans. We've talked to TV partners about what they want to see, what makes them more excited about it.
1: What's that?
2: It's a lot of things that are sort of obvious where, listen, we need to be in bigger markets. And that doesn't mean we're going to be in... we're going to abandon smaller markets. Some of our best events are in smaller markets.
1: Right.
2: I would submit to you the Players' Championship is one of the best golfing events on earth.
1: Right.
2: It's in suburban Jacksonville. That's not exactly New York.
1: Right.
2: So I think it's about bringing the tournaments to bigger markets and more people go, you know, fish where the fish are.
1: Right.
2: I think they tell you about all the things we're talking about is, you know, make the standings easier, make it easier to follow, make it easier to promote. How do we bring back match play? Which fans love, you know, you see the Ryder Cup, that actually brings out passion in different formats of golf. We're sort of the same format week in and week out. So I think hearing input from fans and TV partners who ultimately are serving fans gives us a lot of good perspective on how we can make it better.
1: PGA Tour CEO Brian Rolapp here on the Rich Eisen Show. Also, you know, having players with big names out there on your tour and making sure that they're there with consistency. This is where I'm now going to transition to the live tours.
2: Yeah. I thought you might ask.
1: Okay. Let's role play. You're you. I'm Bryson DeChambeau. Hey, Brian. No, okay. So have you had a phone call on that front yet with any of the live players?
2: I don't want to talk about personal conversations, sure. But I think it's natural. There's a lot of people trying to figure out what their future might look like.
1: Right.
2: Yeah.
1: And, how much of what you and management would think, along with what the players on the tour want, how are you balancing that right now?
2: The good news is we don't have to. In that, as far as I know, what you know, I know what I read, I know what I see. Liv has talked about that they have funding till the end of their season.
1: Yes.
2: I think they're working hard to figure out what life is after that. The reality is all of their guys are under contract. So until they're not under contract, it's not really an issue we need to worry about. So we're not spending a lot of time thinking about it, honestly.
1: Mm-hmm.
2: We're spending most of our time thinking about what you and I just talked about our future and how we make the tour better.
1: Well, I mean, as you know, that can change in a heartbeat. Like, it literally could have changed in the last minute, where suddenly there could be an influx of people trying to get back on your tour that you are the CEO of. How would you characterize the appetite for a return on that front of certain individuals?
2: Well, I would just say in general, you know, fans have always been consistent of they want to see the best golfers together.
1: Yes.
2: As often as possible. And I think I agree with that. That's great. I also think, I've always been very clear publicly that I am interested in whatever makes the PGA Tour better. But at the same time, you know, there's a reality we have a membership. And anything we do to make the PGA Tour better, we need to balance that with the interests of our current members, our current golfers. And while I don't have a lot of scar tissue from the past, this sort of still exists. Mm-hmm. And I have to be conscious of that. And I think you saw what Brooks Koepka did and what Patrick Reed did. They sort of made a decision. They got out of whatever commitments they had. They said, we're ready to come back. This is what we're looking for. The PGA Tour has that. And they found their way back. The PGA Tour may not be for everybody. I mean, what we're building, I'm really excited about. Our members are excited about it. Our fans are excited about it. It may not excite some people. I would never begrudge people for making whatever business decision they made. But we ultimately want people who are really excited about what we're building. And I think over time, we'll just see how that plays out.
1: And last one for you. People assume that deal that Patrick and Koepka took was a one-time only deal. Like, are you willing to replicate it? Or that really is one-time only?
2: Again, we were clear when it comes to that was a particular, deal, but a particular program for that specific time that has gone away. We'll react when we have to react, depending on the circumstances. Like I said, now it's for us, it's business as usual until we sort of know how the dust settles.
1: And you change business as usual in terms of the social media. At least that's the report that's out there right now, and what players can do on social media. This is what's been reported. We saw this on Zire Golf today. That players can post more content from competition days, brought shots of the broadcast per round. YouTube is now expanded. Total highlights on their channel expanded. You got any thoughts on all of this?
2: Yeah, this was something that's been in the works for about almost a year.
1: Okay.
2: And you, I mean, Rich, you'll recognize this from our NFL playbook. You know,
1: right.
2: We're the amazing thing about the sport of golf is that there's been so much growth in this country since COVID. This is a number that blows my mind. Since COVID, people who play golf in this country is up about 38-39%. Half of that growth is under the age of 35. Where people under the age of 35 spend most of their time?
1: On their phones.
2: On their phones, on social media. We learned this at the NFL and really pushed hard on how we actually embrace those platforms, which ultimately led to, you know, YouTube getting Sunday Ticket and some other things. And,
1: right.
2: But you know, so this has been in motion for a while, and we really put the gas on it in the last 6 months of how do you actually embrace those platforms and show more PGA Tour event on the platforms where people are, and also build more of our stars. I mean, there's this misconception about professional golf where a tournament only matters if there's a handful of guys in it, the top two or three. Right. The reality is, you know, there's so much talent on the PGA Tour. There's so many stories to tell. And it's a sport where week in and week out, one stroke over 4 days determines who wins a tournament.
1: Yeah.
2: The only other sport in the world that has that type of competitive parity that I can find is the NFL. And we need to do a better job telling those stories that, as good as Scotty and Rory and these guys are, there's some amazing other stories on the tour that we need to tell better. And I think a better social media policy, more YouTube, better Instagram presence is going to help us do that.
1: And I couldn't help but notice, I think you did this for the Players Championship, wired some people for sound.
2: Yeah.
1: And you got some shots behind the scenes, and you hired a particular outfit that's used to that.
2: That's
1: you hired NFL Films.
2: We did.
1: Put them on a golf course.
2: It was one of the first things I did is we called our friends at NFL Films and said, we did all those Hard Knocks together. Like, let's figure out a Hard Knocks for professional golf.
1: Uh-huh.
2: And we did something called Chasing Sunday that we just sort of produced and put on YouTube. It's been really successful. Go watch it. It's great. But it's the Hard Knocks treatment for professional golf. And it tells some of these stories.
1: Yeah, like, exactly.
2: You know, who knew some of the personalities of this guy? And Chris Goddard told me, I don't think his mom was happy that he dropped too many F-bombs.
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1: Ladies and gentlemen, Bob Chesney is here in studio. Good to see you, Coach. How are you?
8: I'm doing great. Thanks for having me. Wonderful setup you got here.
1: I appreciate you saying that.
8: Phenomenal people. Unbelievable.
1: I appreciate you saying that. Yeah. If you don't mind me saying, it looks like you already have a Southern California tan. You tan easily from being the East Coast?
8: I do.
1: You do that? I mean,
8: and I want to wear a hat. I just can't really do it. And
1: I wouldn't wear a hat. Yeah, your hat. Yeah. I mean, you got two bald guys right here. Don't do that.
8: No hats.
1: Let it fly, man.
8: The sunscreen. I just miss on it almost every single day. I'm halfway through practice, and I'm like, man, I put nothing on my face again.
1: Careful. Be careful.
8: I know.
1: Be careful moving out here to Southern California. It'll get you.
8: It's dangerous.
1: Because it's every day, man.
8: Yeah, no doubt.
1: It's almost every day. Thank goodness that's the weather we live in right here. How has it been? Like, what? How about this?
8: Yeah.
1: What does one do when one takes over a program like UCLA? What was your orders of business?
8: Yeah, well, I think you got to also go back to when did you take over UCLA?
1: Yes.
8: And that was in the middle of us about to go into our Sun Belt championship game at JMU. And then we still had the playoffs, hopeful playoffs coming up, which we were able to make. So, you know, that all started. It all broke on a Sunday night. And it was about, you know, we're going to play that championship game, host it for the first time at home. Mm-hmm. And you just knew there was a lot of work that had to go into that game,
1: yes.
8: the next game, but also you had to start into UCLA as well. So there was the ability to start building a staff. And I said it the other day, but it was interesting because you're 3 hours, you know, behind out here, mm-hmm. you know, 3 hours ahead there. So it worked out okay. You'd get to the end of the day, 10, 11 o'clock at night, and you'd look back and it'd be 7 or 8 over here. So you had a couple more hours that you could afford yourself, which wouldn't happen any other way. So that kind of worked out. So, you know, one of the first things was getting a GM in place, building out the recruiting department. And then, you know, I already had the roster broken down and an idea of the players and what we needed, et cetera, who was in the portal, you know, or who was about to go in the portal. All those things were pretty well known. So we start there with the people. And then after that, it was a matter of getting out here. Transfer portal opened up the same day that school started. So you had to, again, bring in a whole bunch of guys as you were still looking at the team in place, wondering what their position is on you know, within the program. And you're just trying to peck away at it every single day and just give everything you got to try to build this roster because you only got one shot at doing that.
1: Yeah, sure. And, you know, listen, I don't know if you pay attention to this sort of stuff, but we certainly in the media do. An organization called 247 Sports has you with the fourth best recruiting class right now. So obviously you've checked a few boxes here.
8: Yeah.
1: What do you sell? Like, what's your sale?
8: Nothing. I specifically say to our coach, we're not selling anything. We're presenting things, right? And we're presenting what we have here at UCLA. And I think when you go through it And I talk about this a lot, but it's the number one public school in the country, right? Then you add in the fact of our location. Mm-hmm. Then you add in the fact that you have, you know, three national champions this year, maybe another one or two coming up in your athletic department. First round draft picks, Olympic athletes, you know, and that's not even talking about the campus yet. You get into campus and the future CEOs and the, you know, the doctors, the lawyers, the engineers, just all those people. It's a 8% acceptance rate, I think, right now, which means out of 100 people applying, 92 don't get in. You know, so you're really surrounded by greatness. And I think that's important for our guys to understand, is that it's our time now as football to make sure we put this program back on the map. Everybody else is winning. Everybody else is winning at a high level in the classroom, out on the sports fields, in the, you know, arenas, as Corey and her basketball team, like it, everybody, it, you have a chance to, you know, breathe some rare air based on the people that you're surrounded with at UCLA. And I think that's what we're presenting. And then we're just figuring out who understands that. They come and watch a practice and understand how we're going to do things and figure out if they want to be part of that.
1: Well, if they watch a spring game, they saw Corey Close, who you just referred to.
8: Yes.
1: You brought out the world champion, the national champion, head coach of UCLA basketball. Yeah. Out there, she called some plays. Like, so you've already gotten to know her and integrate yourself into the athletic department in that way?
8: Yeah, we've done it. I mean, she was probably one of the first ones to reach out to me when I got here, and I thought that was really cool because she was on the brink of doing some pretty special things at that moment and took time to reach out to me. And you know, we went back and forth on text a whole bunch. I'd share some quotes or videos with her that we were sharing with our team, and she'd do the same with, you know, what she's doing with her team, and just try to be there and support them as much as we possibly can. So then she came out, and it was her and Adam Wright, who's, I think, whether he played or coached, 12-time national champion in water polo. Mm-hmm. So he was out there going against Coach Close, and he ended up coming out with the win in the end of it. But we gave them a play call sheet, kind of like a Madden thing with the pass plays, the run plays, mm-hmm. you know, trick plays, and they actually put in their own trick plays. Corey had two of her own.
1: Oh, really? What did she dial up?
8: She dialed up a little flea flicker, and then she had Adam Wright had a reverse out of an I formation.
1: Well then.
8: Yes, exactly. So then that ended up working out with a throwback to the quarterback. So it was, they did some research, they were excited about it, and they went in there and had a great time. And it was great to have two of that caliber coaches, you know, with our guys, and our guys embraced them like they were their own coaches. And I thought it was a pretty cool moment for both of them and for our program.
1: Yeah, we're big fans of Corey's here on the show here, and also Women's Sports Now, which is produced out of here, and she's awesome.
8: The best. I mean,
1: to have her around a team and, you know, and have her sort of represent UCLA to your new team here, even though she's clearly well known to the players who are coming back. It's a great example.
8: Without a doubt. Yeah, it's phenomenal. You watch their team and just the real true joy they have to play that game.
1: Yes.
8: They're inspirational when you watch them. And I watched them come out of the locker room into that national championship game, and there was no pressure. They weren't feeling any weight on their shoulders. They were very prepared and connected. And I thought it was pretty, you know, awesome to watch how they started that game. It got really physical right before half, and they just continued to battle, and they ended up being the more physical team and walked away with a national championship. Well deserved.
1: Bob Chesney, the new head coach of UCLA football, here on the Rich Eisen Show. Going from James Madison to the Big Ten. We've seen that before. The man who you replaced, James Madison, did that at Indiana. Do you have any relationship with Kurt Cignetti?
8: Not really. I mean, we shared a moment down in Houston at the Bear Bryant Awards. So he and I hung out for a little bit there. He was swamped by a lot of people, though.
1: I'm sure.
8: You know, just coming off the national championship. So, but we had not really communicated a whole lot before that. But our paths from Division II to FCS to FBS are similar. He had opportunities, you know, at Alabama and higher levels. I never did in my career. So I think that, you know, we actually missed him by 1 year. When I was at a Division II school, mm-hmm. we were playing IUP, where he was the coach, but he had just left. I think this was in the Elite Eight. We ended up playing them and lost to them by 5 at the end of the game. But he had just walked away from that program. That would have been a chance to cross over with them. Hadn't had that opportunity.
1: Well, I'm just wondering, whose brain do you pick? Like, who's in the Bob Chesney circle that you could reach out to say, all right, Big Ten's clearly a bit of a different ball of wax. I mean, it is still just like the movie Hoosiers. I mean, the football field is the same size,
8: right.
1: You know,
8: yep.
1: But it's just, it's a different, a different world in to which you're entering.
8: Yeah, definitely. And I think for me, you know, even when I was at D3, I spent a lot of time trying to be around, like, we were in New England, around the Ivy League programs, and how much can I learn from them? Then I got to D2, and Brian Kelly, who was at Notre Dame at the time, was an alum of the D2 school that I was at. So I went out there and spent, you know, 3-4 days, you know, for 3 or 4 years in a row out there with him, learned a lot about the sports science, you know, that behind the way they practice, the GPS, you know, player loads and intensities and all these things that come with the way you practice and play, nutrition, you know, they were doing things, you know, the blood work on their players and just all the different things that were like these next level thoughts for me that were, you know, pretty cool. So I,

0: No, but I think that's awesome. I think it's, by the way, that's one of one, and that's just a big time move, man.
1: I did Google you. Anybody who does can see that you have won, yeah. Where you've been. And so what is your philosophy? What can you tell Bruins fans what your philosophy is,
0: yeah.
1: and how it will work,
0: yeah.
1: you know, amongst Oregon up north.
0: Yeah.
1: And obviously the Ohio State and yeah. the institution that they refer to as the school up north,
0: yeah.
1: which is mine in Michigan. What would you tell UCLA fans
0: yeah.
1: about that?
0: Yeah, well, I mean, that we're in uncharted territories right now. You know, I think for us to be in this situation where we have a good recruiting class that we're putting together right now speaks volumes of, you know, the desire to be at UCLA. It's also the number one applied to school in the country.
1: Mm-hmm.
0: You know, so I think there's a lot that goes into that. And I think for us, you know, just embracing that idea that we can be the best, embracing the idea that to be fourth in recruiting, you know, why not be third or second or find a way to be first? Why not do those things? That takes a lot, you know, and there's a lot of, you know, commitment that needs to come from our alumni, but I think now is the perfect time for it. And I think they're ready for that. So, you know, what does it all look like in the end is that we got to make sure we put the best players on the field that we possibly can,
1: mm-hmm.
0: and that we hold them to extremely high standards and we coach them really, really hard every single day.
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1: Mother's Milk, the man who plays him, Laz Alonso, is here on the Rich Eisen Show. We just saw a clip to our radio audience that just rejoined us. The series finale is just around the corner, May 20th. The Boys, which has been on for five seasons. You can catch seasons 1 through 4 on Prime Video right here on the Rich Eisen Show. I mean, there's so many different ways to go with you with your character here, since you're the ones that are trying to finally vanquish the Supes, right? Mm-hmm. You're finally trying to rid the Earth of what the rest of Earth looks as heroic. Yeah,
2: you had a Soup here last week, by the way. I already know.
1: I know we did.
2: I can still smell them.
1: I should.
2: Smells like fish in here.
1: Well, that we asked Chase, like, how many times did he have to tell his loved ones, don't watch this week? Have you ever had those?
2: You know, I'm going to tell you, Chase has been one of my favorite, his character.
1: Yes,
2: the
1: Deep.
2: Has been one of my favorite to watch, the Deep, on the show. He's had a lot of scenes by himself, and it's just been so fun to see what he's done with them.
1: Right.
2: With me, I've had a lot of scenes with characters that are extremely large in certain parts of their body. My mom has seen those scenes. She was not terribly impressed.
1: Yes.
2: With my work. But yeah, man, I mean, it's one of those shows that you never think when you're going after a role or or in this business, hoping to one day get a job, that you're going to be able to do such crazy stuff. And I'm proud to say, you know, it's a check off my list to say I've been able to do that.
1: Yeah, I'm fortunate doing what I do for a living. And you know, my mom being a longtime Jewish mother from Brooklyn, she loves doting on some of the things I do. I've never once had a call her up and say, "Mom, I'm going to battle it out with Love Sausage tonight." So, you know, beware.
2: So my mom's an old Cuban lady, so you can imagine. You know, for her, it's Cuban sausage, salchicha. You know, she calls me mama leche in Spanish. That's mother's milk.
1: Yeah, okay.
2: So, I mean, the jokes are never ending. But yeah, man, I mean, listen, you got to be able to laugh at yourself.
1: Sure.
2: And for us, that's the one part of the storyline that takes the air out of it.
1: Yeah, yeah.
2: To lighten up the subject matter. Otherwise, this guy would just be tortured 24/7.
1: Now, I hear you on that front, but you've been in Avatar.
2: Yes,
1: okay?
2: For sure.
1: So you're used to performing in a way where you have to imagine what's happening.
2: The OG Avatar.
1: Right.
2: Avatar 1.
1: Avatar 1. Correct. Exactly. So what's more difficult, to perform in Avatar or figure out what it's like to act in a fight scene with an individual nicknamed Love Sausage?
2: Let's see. So I was fighting against the human race in Avatar.
1: Yes, sir.
2: And I have progressed in my career to fight against a large member of the human race in The Boys. I'll say they're both equally challenging.
1: Yes, sir.
2: I'm going to hold off on saying how satisfying I was. It was at the end of each fight.
1: I'll bet so.
2: But they were both very memorable, right?
1: Or memorable.
2: Unforgettable.
1: Okay.
3: Memorable.
1: That's what I just said. Did you pick up on that one?
2: I saw that. The quotations, the air quotes.
1: The air quotes right there. But this show is, it really is, as I mentioned, you know, last week, not to repeat it, but again, you're here. That there's no show that makes me laugh out loud and also scream and curse out loud because it's so shocking, gory. It's also funny. It's also scary. It's also frightening. It's also something that speaks of our times. And what can you tell people about how it ends that you're able to sort of drop a breadcrumb at all? Because we just had on our show the lead baseball reporter for ESPN, the insider, Jeff Passan, when he was sitting there for the show open for hour two, and he saw that you're joining, and he's a big fan of yours and a big fan of your, he's basically, before we even talk baseball, he goes, he's afraid that your character is going to eat it.
2: Yeah.
1: And so you must hear that a lot.
2: You know, there's a ton of also fan theories based on the clip that you just showed.
1: Yes.
2: On what I meant by that. At the end of that, at that monologue, when I say what we both know I need to do.
1: Right.
2: It's great to be able to see and hear all these different fan theories of what's happening. But I'd say the one thing that my character, I think, wants to communicate to the audience is that it's a superhero show, but you don't need to have superpowers to be powerful. You can be powerful just by using your voice, just by standing your ground and speaking truth to power. That's where our power lies. And never forget that and never give that up. Mm. So, whether something happens, who knows? We'll see. We got three episodes to see what happens to him or with him. But the one thing that he's always going to be is powerful and representing the people who on the surface may appear not to be powerful. But when you're together and when you unite, you're unstoppable.
1: I could see this affects you emotionally just even talking about it.
2: It does. I mean,
1: you take this allegory very seriously.
2: Listen, I grew up in D.C. in the 80s and 90s. Didn't grow up with any, you know, a lot of money or anything like that.
1: Yes.
2: And for me, this show represents a lot of what I stood for and what I learned growing up. And that's that you can achieve whatever you put your mind to. You just can't give up. You're going to get knocked down. But as long as you don't get knocked out, get up, keep fighting.
1: So who was your superhero as a kid? Doug Williams?
2: Doug Williams was definitely my superhero as a kid.
1: Who
2: as
1: else?
2: A Commanders fan, John Riggins.
1: Riggins.
2: Number 44, the Diesel.
1: Yeah.
2: Used to run all over Dallas Cowboys into the ground. We would destroy them.
1: Why would you choose that team in particular, lad?
2: You know, I feel a little heat behind me on set. And I just had to cool the situation off a little bit, you know?
1: Understood. Well, it seems like you're actually lighting it.
2: A little bit.
1: Okay.
2: A little bit. But you know what? But it's fun, man. I mean, I still give props to Jerry Jones and that organization, the way they manipulated the draft and moved up and then got picks and let go up. I mean, the guy plays the draft like he's playing John Madden. But I'm happy that we also have some adults in the room now with Adam Peters.
1: Yes.
2: Dan Quinn, who was here recently.
1: Yeah, here.
2: Great interview with you and Dan.
1: Thanks.
2: And I feel like we're in good hands as well as an organization.
1: Well, I mean, Jaden Daniels is, he's got superpowers himself, it seems.
2: He does, and he does.
1: Like his, if he was a soup, you know, obviously Mother's Milk would want him untouched. But I think his superpower is his even keelness.
2: For sure.
1: That you can't tell whether he's up or he's down. And for somebody at such a young age and at the beginning of his career, it's that is as much of his unicorn status as his physical play.
2: Absolutely. He's always smiling.
1: Right.
2: You know, and that shows a tremendous amount of poise in him, even at this young stage of his game.
1: Right.
2: What I am happy is that I feel like the team is making some very non-splashy but good investments in helping his long-term growth. His first season was a Cinderella season.
1: Oh, my God. You had every right to think you were going to the Super Bowl that year.
2: I mean, we almost did.
1: I know you did.
2: You know, but we were the cardiac Commanders for a reason.
1: Oh, that's right.
2: You know, it was like the reason why we got that far were heroics. But you can't build a long-term winning strategy off heroics.
1: Right.
2: And I think we're making the right investments in our defense.
1: Yes.
2: In help on the offensive line to protect him.
1: Yep.
2: He's not the biggest guy.
1: Right.
2: And so it's just things that I really feel secure in the hands that we're in with the leadership that we currently have.
1: Well, Sonny Styles being drafted in the first round this year. I'm a Michigan guy, so I'm biased as well. Mike Sanders still in the back end of that defense. He's a champion.
2: Fantastic.
1: He's a leader.
2: Yep.
1: And obviously, you know, they had Bobby Wagner last year, Von Miller as well. That's going to be some leadership if they don't come back. That's going to need to be somehow fulfilled. But I just protect Jaden Daniels at all costs.
2: Absolutely. Protect Jaden Daniels. And listen, what we may lack in experience will make up for it in athleticism and speed.
1: Right.
2: And I think with Dan Quinn, who we know is going to be a lot more involved this season.
1: Right.
2: With two new coordinators. He's going to have to be more involved. You know, I love the way Andy Reid coaches because he's always, he never lets his hand completely off the wheel.
1: Right.
2: And I think that is what Dan Quinn's going to have to be this season, at least, is he's going to have to be very, very involved with these new offensive and defensive coordinators and make sure that he coaches everybody up. And he's done it before. So I trust him.
1: And, you know, I'm a fan of yours for quite some time. Southland was a terrific show.
2: Oh, yeah. Had a lot of fun on that show.
1: A long time ago. I understand that.
2: For sure.
1: Were you in the practice as well?
2: I did Breakout Kings. I've been around for a while.
1: I know you have.
2: Yeah.
1: It's pretty cool that you're on the show and you're crushing it. What? I'll ask you the same question I asked Chase Crawford last week. What is your favorite scene from The Boys that you were in as Mother's Milk? What was that?
2: I grew up watching this movie called The Adventures of Baron Munchausen.
1: Of course.
2: And I always wanted to one day end up inside of a whale.
1: All right.
2: And this show, season two, when I read that script and I realized that we were going to be crashing our boat inside of a whale, mm-hmm. written by Chase Crawford, by the way.
1: Okay.
0: That's right.
2: It was almost like God like spoke to me like, you got your wish, kid, you know. And yeah, the season two, you know, we're riding in a speedboat. We end up inside of this whale and we come out completely covered in blood. And that was some of the most fun I've ever had on a film set.
1: Did nobody, Chase, anybody else know that that was part of your growing
2: We found out like it was like episode five, you know, and we get the scripts every month.
1: Right.
2: So we don't know what the next script's going to have.
1: Right.
2: And so when we got that surprise, I read it and I was like, this can't be true. This can't be real.
1: Right.
2: Like a whale. And sure enough, they had a 75-foot animatronic whale.
1: Mm-hmm.
0: Wow.
2: That they had built and dropped on a beach in Toronto in the middle of summer. And it was, you know, 95 and humid in Toronto and about 110 inside the whale. And we had a blast, bro.
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1: I have Kenny Chesney here on the Rich Eisen Show. Our radio audience has just returned. We're just chopping it up. Heart Life Music is Kenny Chesney's new book. Go get it where all books are sold. It debuted at number one on the New York Times bestseller list. Kenny is here in person on the show here in studio. What's the one story you're telling in this book that you kind of forgot and your co-author Holly Gleason pulled it out of you? Like
2: That I forgot?
1: Yeah, that you're like, I've kind of forgot that story, but I love telling that story.
2: Oh, wow. I don't know.
1: Or you remembered all of them. That's okay.
2: Well, no, I think that there was, you know, especially when you're talking about heroes.
1: Yeah.
2: And when you're looking back, there's these moments that happen in your life when you're younger.
1: Yeah.
2: That in the moment that you don't realize, you didn't see them as big deals at all.
1: Okay.
2: But when you get older and yes. You look back and see how it affected your life
1: Bingo.
2: And maybe set you on a path that you didn't even know you were on at the time. And that was like me as a child going to see concerts and I didn't really realize at the time that there was this thing inside of me that was burning that I didn't know what it was.
1: Mm-hmm.
2: And that was called the dream of it all, you know? And I wanted to play second base for the Boston Red Sox. I wanted to be Dustin Pedroia.
12: Yes.
2: Right? That's what I wanted.
12: We need you right now.
2: Yeah, they got rid of everybody.
12: Yeah, no, we need you.
2: Yeah, so my friend Kevin Millar, I want him to be the next manager of the Boston Red Sox, I want to be the bench coach. But anyway, what was I talking about?
1: You're talking about a life-changing situation where you felt it in your gut, and then you got on Dustin Pedroia, and here we are.
2: Right, but see, I wanted to play sports.
1: Yes.
2: And I thought when I was a freshman in high school that I was going to do that because I was this size,
1: mm-hmm.
2: and I was 15. and then the next year, my sophomore year, I was still this size.
1: Yeah.
2: Yeah. And then all of a sudden, I knew that whatever you believe in up there had different plans for me.
1: Mm-hmm.
2: But I didn't know at the time, you know, I talk about this in the book about all these different things that happened to us that set us on a path that we don't even know we know it's the dream, but we don't know what the dream is.
1: Yes.
2: And that was me growing up in East Tennessee. And that's what I felt like a lot of Heart Life Music was about just the dream of it all.
1: Mm-hmm.
2: And again, not to use a sports analogy again, but
1: please.
2: But to be a part of something bigger than yourself. That is what's happened to me, and that's one of the biggest gifts that's been given to me is the gift of creativity. But to also have people with you and around you and out there on the road with you that truly celebrate what's happened to us, and we're a part of something together. I mean, yes, it's me singing, and it's me on the road. It's my name on there, but I have a group of people that celebrate what happened to us, and I love that.
1: I feel the same way about everybody around here, by the way.
2: Yeah, it's not to say
1: I'm the Kenny Chesney of sports, you know, entertainment and all that sort of radio and TV, but what we celebrate what we do here every day. And, you know, this show was almost dead 5 years ago, six years ago, and we all banded together and, you know, here we are together, and I feel the same exact way.
2: Yeah, you're a part of something
1: with them.
2: Yeah.
1: So I totally can relate to what you're saying. Also, with that, when I was, you know, in not high school, but kind of middle school, I realized I couldn't hit the curveball.
2: Yeah.
1: I couldn't make the jump shot.
2: And I couldn't throw one.
1: And I better start talking about it for a living, you know? So I can kind of relate to that sensibility too. So when you're, I kind of feel it's weird. Like you've written have you written a memoir with, you know, time left to go here? Is that what this is? Or it's basically a message here.
2: A snapshot.
1: Okay.
2: Of how I did it and where I'm at in my life. It's not a memoir.
1: Okay.
2: It's just postcards from my soul, I like to say. It's my love of music, family,
1: yeah.
2: The journey, sports, and just the dream of it all.
1: I love it.
2: Yeah.
1: That's so cool. We were talking, and I've got Kenny Chesney here on the Rich Eisen Show. You'll never guess the name that we were talking about before today's program in the green room about how we have a friend in common. Do you want to drop his
2: sure.
1: name here? Go ahead.
2: John C. McGinley.
12: Like, oh, yeah. Whoa.
1: Ladies and gentlemen,
2: Johnny McGinley
1: was sitting in that chair just 3 weeks
2: isn't
1: ago.
2: Isn't he great?
1: Oh, my God. He's fantastic. And my follow-up question to Kenny, I'll say it here. Have you been in the hot house in the ice?
2: I've been in the hot house. And I did a writer's trip in Malibu. I brought some songwriters out. And we do this every now and then.
1: Yes.
2: And it was two of my really good friends and who I write songs with. And at the end of the day, we went over to Johnny's house.
1: Yes.
2: And got in the hot house and did the heat and ice. Well, when Johnny's show Rooster comes out a couple weeks ago.
1: Yeah.
2: Those guys call me and they see the first episode of Johnny and whoever it was in the hot house. Yeah. And they call me and they go, hey, we've been in that hot house. So, yeah, Johnny has been a dear friend of mine since I met John McGinley in 2007.
1: Dude, you've come across the world.
2: And he and I have become such great friends since then.
1: You know?
2: And it was one of those friends that, you know, we didn't talk all the time, but when we reconnected, it was like as if no time had passed.
1: Exactly. Those are the best
2: and
1: friends.
2: And then since about 2014, he has become a real dear friend.
1: That's pretty cool. Yeah. So you've been in the hot house and the ice.
2: Oh, yes.
1: I can't imagine that.
2: Yeah.
1: I know. That would
2: we do it all the time.
1: Oh, my God. Have you ever come up with a song with that idea?
2: Like
1: if you ever, if on your next single is I am so friggin' hot in here, that we know where it was.
2: Well, there's
1: born
2: been
1: out
2: one of those songs. Who had a song called It's Getting Hot in Here?
1: Yeah.
12: Nelly.
2: Yeah, yeah, yeah. Yeah. Yeah.
12: Nelly.
1: Was that, is he a friend of John McGinley's?
2: I don't know. Maybe.
1: And you tell some stories in your book. Sean Payton, you've known him forever.
2: I've known Sean since Sean Payton was the quarterback's coach under Jim Fossil at the Giants.
1: Yes.
2: When I met him.
1: Uh-huh.
2: I was friends with Kerry Collins. I didn't even know Sean.
1: Okay.
2: And so Kerry invited me. We were playing in Albany, New York,
1: mm-hmm.
2: at the arena downtown, and it was August, and they were in training camp there. The Giants were. So Kerry invited us to come to practice, and then I invited everybody to come to the show.
1: Yeah.
2: And I met Sean, but I don't want to say I dismissed him, but we didn't spend a lot of time together.
1: Sure.
2: And Jason Garrett was on, he was playing at the time.
1: Mm-hmm.
2: And so all those guys came to the show. It was Jeremy Shockey. It was Jason Garrett. It was Kerry. I mean, so many players came. And the next day, Sean calls Jim Fossil and says, he goes, look, we got a problem. He goes, we had 16 guys miss curfew last night. And they're not just, you know, these aren't rookies. These are real guys, you know, that we depend on. And so all of them came to the show and decided they would pay the fine. So I've that's how I met Sean Payton.
1: You met Sean Payton because your concert caused about a full exactly dozen right. plus Giants to and miss
2: then,
1: curfew.
2: Then Sean went to work for Parcells in Dallas, and that's where we became friends.
1: Right.
2: And then Sean was at my show in Lafayette, Louisiana at the Cajun Dome the day he signed to be the New Orleans Saints head coach. And since then, I bought a suite in the Superdome as an attempt for me and my father to have something to do together and get closer. So, and that wore us out. I would take all my friends, all dad's friends, and especially a night game in New Orleans. So we would go to New Orleans during the day, have fun.
1: Oh, yeah.
2: Have fun at the game.
1: Oh, yeah.
2: And then, yeah. So when I'm not going to say when Sean left New Orleans to go to Denver, I was happy,
1: mm-hmm.
2: but it was a sigh of relief.
1: Let me tell you something. I know for a fact the loudest I've ever heard an indoor stadium in the NFL is a night game in New Orleans during the Sean Payton, Drew Brees era.
2: The loudest I ever heard it during that era was when they beat the Vikings to go to the Super Bowl.
1: Mm-hmm.
2: And that was the loudest I've heard almost anything in my life.
1: Were you there the night?
2: I was there.
1: Were you there the night it reopened after Katrina?
2: I was not.
1: Okay, so you hadn't gotten your spot yet.
2: No.
1: That night when Steve Gleason blocked the punt?
2: Yeah.
1: I got goosebumps. I'm getting goosebumps thinking about it right now.
2: Yes.
1: There's a reason why there's a statue out there.
2: Yeah.
1: That moment when Katrina nearly wiped the stadium off the planet. They reopen it. Vic fumbled in the opening drive that led to the punt. And for a second, the ball was loose. That was loud when the fans thought they were going to have a turnover on the first drive.
2: Yeah.
1: It reopened and give the ball to Breeze in a short field. That was loud. And then it rolled out of bounds. And then the punt blocked, touchdown, over. I've never heard a stadium like that.
2: Yeah, and it was that night when they won the NFC Championship game, you could truly feel.
1: Yeah.
2: It was almost unsafe that, like, you could feel the Superdome shake. It was so loud.
1: Yeah. I mean,
2: it was amazing.
1: Were you there the night you were there at the Super Bowl too?
2: Yeah, I played. Right? Well, the Super Bowl the 2 weeks later was in Miami.
1: Yes, sir.
2: And so I went down, I took a lot of my friends there, and they did the NFL, the countdown, all the pre-Super Bowl shows on the networks on South Beach.
1: Sure.
2: Right? So I go, and Chris Berman's a friend of mine. So I get up and do Chris's show. Well, he asked me on the spot, because I was still friends with Peyton Manning. And then Sean Payton was one of my best friends.
1: Yes.
2: So he puts me on the spot. Okay, well, who are you pulling for tonight?
1: Mm.
2: And I just said, I just want Peyton to win.
1: Nice.
2: You know, so I thought that was a pretty good answer.
1: Very sly.
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13: 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Coming up Tuesday, the Spurs get it done in Game 3, and now only down 2-1. Has Game 4 become a must-win for the Knicks? 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
1: Brian Rolapp, the CEO of the PGA Tours here, our radio audience has returned. You know, you were talking about bringing, you know, a change here and a change there. But the idea of starting the season at a certain time and ending it in a certain way and eventizing things like the draft, like changing that from a sleepy, if you will, on occasion, 2-day event in Radio City to some massive 3-day extravaganza that you can move around. So what are you planning on doing? I know you gave a speech, but where are we on creating a beginning and an end, like a playoffs that everyone can follow?
2: Yeah, we created this future competition committee. Tiger Woods has been the chairman, but it's made up of a lot of players, a lot of people from outside golf, including Theo Epstein, who had a lot of work at this at baseball, right?
1: Like, right, sure.
2: And so just some really bright minds. And we've been meeting a lot since last September, and I think we're getting close. In June, we'll have a lot to say about it. But in general, it's really about organizing the PGA Tour in a way that's a little bit more simple, that not only a golf fan but a sports fan can understand. Having a beginning and an end, having standings that are a little bit easier to digest and understand.
1: Yes,
2: that ultimately add consequence that you understand to each tournament. And we talked about having track one events where the best 120 go.

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2: Wemby took the pass down floor, looked to shoot the three, now drives into Ananobi, off the glass and in, and one. Castle in a crowd again, muscles it up and in. Stephon Castle with another bucket, and Mike Brown wants a timeout. 18 for Castle in the first half. Pass across Champagne, good look at a three. Hits it, and he's fouled by Brunson. Champagne a chance at a four-point play. San Antonio chance for the lead, and Wemby's going to try a three, and he's going to hit. Here's Fox, cutting to his right, fade. Spacer puts it up, puts it in. A free throw line jumper for Fox. Huge hit with 12 seconds to go.
3: Biggest shot of the game. De'Aaron Fox delivers for the San Antonio Spurs.
2: Inbound OG takes the three, missed it at the horn. The road team rules in these NBA finals. The San Antonio Spurs come to Madison Square Garden and knock off the Knicks 115-111. San Antonio down 2-1 in the NBA finals.
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4: You heard him sing, "Staying Alive, Staying Alive, Staying Alive." That's what the San Antonio Spurs did in game number three as they come away with the 115-111 victory over the New York Knicks and are now down in the series 2-1. It's Game Night here on ESPN Radio. The all-new ESPN app, SiriusXM Channel 80, and TuneIn. 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He's Emmett Golden. I'm Q Myers. And Emmett, this was a game, in my opinion, the Spurs had to have. They had to come out, be aggressive, pick up a victory on the road against all circumstances and against a hostile crowd there at Madison Square Garden, and they are able to get it done. Now we have a series. Now they're within striking range, and obviously game four will come up on Wednesday, but the San Antonio Spurs are not just done yet.
5: Nah, not yet, and I'm glad we actually have a series. It would kind of been cool if the Knicks would have just kind of swept their way.
4: Oh, no, it wouldn't have been. They would have been insufferable. Their fans would have been insufferable. Like, I'm not rooting against anybody. I want a good series, but if they had swept the Spurs after so many people saying, well, the champion's coming out the West, it don't matter. The Knicks are just playing for second anyway. Oh, my gosh. We would never get the end of that. Go New York, go New York. We'd never hear the end of that song, so I'm glad it wasn't a sweep.
5: You know, win or lose, I think Knicks fans are going to be Knicks fans, if I'm being honest with you. I think either way we're going to have to deal with them. But even with that being said, I just knew that how raucous that crowd was going to be, how intimidating MSG was going to be. I just knew that the Knicks were going to start the game off hot. I didn't know if they were going to win this one, but I expected them to have a fast start and hit shots and the crowd go crazy. The exact opposite happened. The building was shaking during the intros and the national anthem. Everybody was going crazy. And then the Spurs came out and punched the Knicks in the mouth, and you could hear a pin drop, you know, in that first quarter. Knicks kind of got it together, and then it was pretty much a back-and-forth ball game for the rest of the night.
4: Yeah, you know what? The game was really led from the Spurs side of things by Castle and Wemby. Like, there's no doubt about it. And what I could appreciate from this game from Wemby's point of view, there wasn't settling for threes. He didn't jack up 9, 10, 11 three-pointers. He shot four. And it's not, and he didn't start the game shooting three-pointers. He was getting the ball at the rim. He was taking the ball to the cup. He was catching the ball in the paint. You know what I mean? He was living where a big man lives. He wasn't doing stuff that guards do at a big man's size. So that, to me, let me know, okay, he's going to come out aggressive in this game. And that's exactly what he did. Ended up with 32 points, 8 rebounds on the night. Castle had 23 of his own. But I thought the tone that Wemby set, which was my expectation for game number two, just came one game later in game three.
5: And he was efficient. You know, I think in games one and in games two, you would look at, you know, how many points he scored and was like, oh, he had a good night. And then you see it was 30 points on 33 shots or something like that, which isn't the best thing in the world. Well, tonight he had 32 on 18 shots.
4: Right.
5: So that lets you know that he was efficient, and that is so important, especially in the game nowadays. Karl-Anthony Towns' defense that we saw so much, because he's been doing a great job at least through the first two games, wasn't really there tonight. And shout out to Mitch Johnson for doing some different stuff to kind of offset the problems and the obstacles that Cat had presented for Wemby.
4: Well, Wemby, like I said, had a really good game, 32 points, 8 rebounds. Following the game, he caught up with our Lisa Salters.
6: Victor, just what was better tonight about the late game execution?
7: Less mistakes, more control.
6: Said that game 2 was going to fuel you. How did it fuel you tonight?
0: I mean, in the way we see it, it's the little things. We were more serious, you know, with less mistakes, less turnovers. It's a whole.
6: In one of the late game huddles, I heard Mitch Johnson tell you guys, it's not about our offense. It's going to happen on the defensive end. What was better about the defense?
0: Absolutely. Defense fuels offense and vice versa. But what was better in the defense was communication, being early.
6: And you also said it was about not making mistakes. It was also about Stephon Castle's big three-point shot. Yeah. What did you think when that went in?
0: Oh, no, I mean, he's great. I'm not surprised. He's got great poise. It's hard to put into words how valuable he is to us and to me.
6: Victor, to come into this building and to steal this game 3, just what does it do for you guys and your confidence going into game 4?
0: Nothing really. We're all the time confident. Did what we were supposed to do, but our job is absolutely not done. We're not even halfway. The hardest is still to come.
5: Yeah, and, you know, again, 32 points tonight, 8 rebounds, 6 assists, 2 steals, 3 blocks. Looked like an alien tonight. Looked like Victor Wembanyama. I will say this, he also looked like he was exhausted.
4: Yes.
5: At the end of the game. He played 39 minutes. So if I'm the Knicks, I'm doing my best to exhaust him coming up in game 4 because I think either you got to be physical with him or you're going to have to wear him out or Wemby will wear you out.
4: Well, that's the thing, and that's going to be the challenge for Wemby and the Spurs is how to come into Game 4, which is coming up Wednesday, 7:30 Eastern time on ESPN Radio on the ESPN app that's presented by Gusto. That's the challenge. How do you not be tired? How do you not be fatigued? How do you go out there and not start settling for jumpers? How do you start, you know what I mean? Just
5: right.
4: Start making lazy passes. That's what happens. So they've got a challenge on top of their hands on figuring out how to manage that and try to figure out how to make sure that he's engaged and stays playing the way that he played this evening. The one thing I can say about the Knicks, when they get running up and down that court, that's advantage New York all day, every day. Right,
5: yeah.
4: The Spurs want to slow it down. Wemby wants to slow it down. You can see it sometimes. Usually it's around the late third quarter, early fourth quarter. When they're on a break and he's trying to play catch-up and trying to catch up to whoever has the ball, you can see him put his head down and go, and it just seems like his body is going like, I'm going to catch up. You know what I mean? It just seems like it's going in slow motion because, like you said, he's already tired.
5: Yeah, and they also, the Spurs know that whenever Wemby sits down, the Knicks go on a run.
4: Yes.
5: And, you know, it's like clockwork. Wemby sits down, boom. Next thing you know, it's like, oh, it's tied or it's a close game. The Knicks just continuously really go on spurts when Victor sits down. So you can't really rest him as much as maybe you would like to. So that's something to keep an eye on throughout this series.
4: Look, if I'm Mike Brown, as soon as Wemby sits down, No three-pointers a shot. You better be wide, stinking open, right? You better be wide open like some old-school TV antennas before you shoot a three-pointer. I want everyone, like, this is the call. This is all you got to call. As soon as Wemby sits down, all to the cup, all to the cup, all to the cup. Everybody's going to the cup. That's got to be the play. You ain't got to put no signal up. You ain't got to put your hand up. You ain't got to do nothing cute to let Jalen Brunson know what you're running. We're running all to the cup. When Wemby sits down, pass, because that's the only time you get a clear path at the rim. And then, like I said, if you happen to kick it out and the big cat's out there or Brunson's out there or someone else,
5: or OG, Bridges, whoever, right?
4: Right, yeah. OG, yeah, exactly.
5: Shannon, whatever.
4: Then go for it. But, man, as soon as that big fella sits down, I'm all right. Thank you.
5: Yeah.
4: Here I go. I'm going straight to the hole.
5: You know what, though, Q? When he's in there, I'm going straight to the hole, and I'm going to wear him out. I know he's intimidating, and he blocks people.
4: He's going to block about 4 of your shots.
5: Cool. You know, keep blocking them. But you know what I'm saying? But, you know, if you go put a shoulder in his chest 3-4 times when you go to that basket, that will wear on him. So, look, I understand how intimidating Wemby is at the basket, but, you know, especially game 1, I really think the Knicks just went at his chest, and they've stopped. They've slowly stopped, and you didn't see a lot of that really at all tonight. You saw a lot of guys get 2 feet in the paint and go, never mind.
4: Yes.
5: I'm gonna they kick it out or they turned around, so you can see them, you know, going, we don't want Wemby to challenge this shot.
4: No, they get to the hole, and then they curl. They curl out, yep. And they decide, no, I'm going to pass this rock on. The funny thing is, when you said that, I'm going straight to the hole, even with these in there. Look, man, I was a little Q, and my dad took me to a spot to play ball. And he said, now, the one thing I'll tell you is you don't want to live down there where the trees are. And I looked at my dad, and I was like, do you know I could jump out the gym? I ain't worried about them trees. Man, my shot got blocked about four times, and I said, oh, those trees.
5: Right, right.
4: I thought you meant the little trees. Okay, right. Point taken. I got you.
5: I understand it, right. And I will say the way the refs were calling this game,
4: yeah.
5: You probably didn't want to go to the paint because they were letting everything go tonight.
4: There's no doubt about that. So the Spurs get the dub 115-111. What was the environment like in Madison Square Garden even before tip-off? He's Emmett Golden. I'm Q Myers. Coming up next, we will get a live report from Madison Square Garden. It's Game Night on ESPN Radio on the ESPN app.
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0: over the New York Knicks. 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He's Emmett Golden. I'm Q Myers. Emmett, we talked about Wemby and the way that he set the tone, was going to the rim, wasn't settling for three-pointers. He only shot four three-pointers all night long. I thought that was a victory in itself for San Antonio. But another guy that I thought played a hell of a game was Stephon Castle. He seemed like he had a purpose. He sounded like he was aggressive, but he was also under control. To me, he didn't seem like he got squirrely and sideways. Aggressive, but under control, I felt like was really the name of the game for Castle.
1: Yeah, and I think a lot of folks think about him defensively, which you should. You know, he is a great perimeter defender, but, you know, when the, especially in the first half, when they needed buckets, he was able to get them for him. And when Wemby did sit down, he was a guy that you could count on to kind of keep the scoring going. So dropping 23, 5 and 5 tonight, you know, only two turnovers was really good. So, listen, this team has a couple really good young players. And I know we talk about Wemby. I understand why we do. But Stephon Castle's a dog, too.
0: And he hit some clutch free throws, too. You know, he was 5 for 6 from the free throw line. But down the stretch, hit a couple of big free throws where if he misses one, all of a sudden now the game has changed, right? And the last thing we remember, the last image we remember from game two is what? Wemby throwing the ball into the back of Stephon Castle.
1: Yep.
0: You know, and so tonight you see the Spurs much more clean with the ball. They only turned the ball over 8 times as a team as opposed to the 13 turnovers that the Knicks had. And again, you look up at the box score, 115, 111, and you think about the discrepancy in the turnovers. You could always tell how a game goes, usually by offensive rebounds and turnovers. And on this night, game three, the Spurs, it was the checkbox for them when it came to turnovers, and they're very good with the ball.
1: And I felt like, not all of them, but the Knicks had some really bad turnovers.
0: Yes.
1: You know, like just throwing the ball to the
0: crowd. And
1: that's
0: what the Spurs had in game two.
1: Yeah.
0: Really bad turnovers. Yep.
1: And it looked like tonight, and again, they kind of shook it off. But for a minute, I was, I think of the meme, the lights were brighter than expected. I was wondering if the Knicks were dealing with that at home because of how big this game was. And like I said, they end up shaking it off. But, you know, that first quarter, definitely you saw some nerves.
0: Well, we're expecting George Sedano from ESPN Radio, NBA reporter, working sidelines this evening to join us in a hot minute. But since we're talking about Stephon Castle, let's hear what Stephon had to say following the game with our George Sedano.
2: Stephon, you guys had two disappointing losses at home. How did you come in here and take game three?
3: I mean, we just stayed together. We weathered the storm. I mean, we've been fighting adversity all year. And, I mean, we looked at this like nothing different. We just wanted to come here and get a win.
2: Your coach, we heard him say during one of the huddles, he's okay if you guys make mistakes as long as you're being aggressive. And you guys were that from the start. Yeah. What was the mentality there?
3: Yeah, I mean, our season's on the line. Whether it ends this game or not, we feel like our season's on the line every game, and we want to go out playing aggressive, and I think we did that tonight.
2: And another way your season was on the line, you guys struggled a little bit from the free throw line early, but 10 for 10 down the stretch. Tell me about what it takes to hit those free throws, those clutch ones.
3: Yeah, just poise. I mean, just wanting to win the game and do whatever it takes to do that. So I think we have a lot of talented and very skilled players on our team, and I feel like we stepped up at the end.
2: And then defensively, you guys held them to 47 in the second half. What went into that end of the court?
3: I think just rebounding. I feel like for the most part we were doing a good job on them defensively, but we couldn't close out our possession with rebounds, and I feel like we did that in the second half.
1: Yeah, they definitely did that, you know, in the second half. And again, that you think of the length and just the way this team can defend. That's one of their superpowers, you know, is their size and their ability to really lock other teams down. And you saw that in the second half. I mean, I still look at 115, 111. To me, that's a normal NBA game, you know. So I think that's where you saw back and forth. Listen, in the second quarter, the Knicks scored 42 points in the second quarter. They scored 20 in the fourth.
0: Right, exactly. No, they ended the first half on a nice run. Right, they ended it on a really nice run, and it really got Madison Square Garden rolling and rocking, and you know a lot of fans were thinking, all right, that's the knockout punch. Then San Antonio comes back with 35 in the third quarter, right? That 35 in the third quarter said, hey, don't worry, we're still here. We ain't quite caught up to you yet. We're not exactly where we need to be, but we're still here. We're still in the mix. And that just shows who this San Antonio Spurs team is and has been all year long. Like, they're not losing more than two games in a row. They didn't lose more than two games in a row. I was sitting at a sports book here in Las Vegas, and there was a guy next to me saying, oh, this is a sweep, this is a sweep, this is a sweep. And I was like, man, I wouldn't call it that quick. Right? Right. These dudes, they ain't in the NBA Finals for no reason. Age be damned, right? they got here for a reason. They knocked off the defending champs for a reason. And, well, here you go. San Antonio finds a way to get a victory. As I mentioned, George Sedano is going to join us. He's joined us now. ESPN Radio NBA reporter has been working the sidelines for us during the finals. And, George, thanks so much for your time. Appreciate you. I know you only have a couple minutes to spare, so we do appreciate the time. But before we actually get into the game, I just got to know about the atmosphere, the energy. Doris Burke said before the game that she had goosebumps. That was before the ball was even tipped off. What was that like there in Madison Square Garden before the game kicked off?
4: The vibes were real. There's no question about that. The place was fired up. People had to be in the building early, so you could feel the energy a lot earlier than you normally could. And it was sustainable throughout the entire experience, basically up until the final moments.
1: It did feel like it got a little quiet in there to start the game. Do you think all of the pomp and circumstance that was going on around it maybe caught the Knicks off guard?
4: I think they were quiet because the Spurs came out and punched them in the mouth. I think it was more about that than anything else. But they quickly, rose to their feet very quickly when the Knicks got themselves back in the game. So, yeah, it was a hassle getting in here. There was no doubt about that. But I think once everybody was in here, everybody was locked in.
0: George Sedano is with us here on Game Night on ESPN Radio and the ESPN app, SiriusXM Channel 80, and tune in. What about the aggressiveness that Victor Wembanyama came out with and not settling for threes, but instead attacking the cup?
4: Well, that to me is the story of the game today, is that Victor Wembanyama is figuring this series out. He started getting closer to the cup, to your point. I believe his average starting point prior to this game was nearly somewhere between 15 and 17 feet. He got three right away, and that opened up his passing too, which allowed him to pick up six assists, which was a series high thus far to this point, and that allows them to be able to get other guys involved. Like, he was the hub tonight in every which way possible.
1: You know, we obviously talk about Victor because he's an alien, but there's another guy on this team, Stephon Castle, that's a young, bright, player. What did you think of the way he played tonight?
4: I mean, he was another beast from the get-go, right? He was not going to take no for an answer. He was going in there, and he was going to fight for every bucket. And, you know what he's going to do defensively, but offensively, he was aggressive. Mitch Johnson told those guys, he's like, look, I don't mind if you guys make mistakes if you're being aggressive. I can live with those, and that's how they played tonight.
0: George, we've talked a lot about Karl-Anthony Towns and what he's done through the first two games. He was kind of came down to earth in game number three. What did you see

0: This is a whole new ball game.
1: Well, not only do we get at least a game five, we also got Ernie Johnson on a commercial for the NBA Finals rapping DMX. Right? Yeah, I mean,
0: it's no better than that.
1: I'm just saying, right? Yeah. And for it to be on point, like, I could appreciate it. I know you could appreciate it, Emmett. Mm-hmm. When I saw Ernie Johnson with the flows and then the Jays in the game as well, it's like, come on, man. What else do you want? Coming up next, we'll hear from the head coach of the Knicks following their loss to the Spurs in Game 3. It's Game Night on ESPN Radio on the ESPN app.
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1: San Antonio still has life in the NBA Finals. I'm Q Myers. The Spurs went on the road to Madison Square Garden and picked up a Game 3 victory over the Knicks, 115-111, snapping the Knicks' 13-game winning streak and are now down 2-1 in the series. Wemby led the way with 32 points, 8 rebounds,

0: assists and 3 blocks on the night, while Stephon Castle had 23 points of his own. San Antonio as a team only turned the ball over 8 times, as opposed to the Knicks, 13. New York was led by Jalen Brunson, who had 32 points on the night. Big shot after big shot he hit, and OG Anunoby had 28 of his own. The Knicks as a team, though, shot 2 for 14 from the 3-point line in the fourth quarter. Game 4 is coming up on Wednesday, 8:30 p.m. Eastern on ESPN Radio. In the NFL, the Chiefs have signed Legarius Sneed to a 1-year deal worth up to $5 million. Sources told ESPN's Adam Schefter, reuniting the cornerback with the team that drafted him back in 2020. The Chiefs traded Sneed to the Titans in 2024 after placing a franchise tag on him that year. The Titans released Sneed on March 13th of this year in a move that saved the team $11.4 million in salary cap space. And in the NHL, the Edmonton Oilers are closing in on hiring Mike Babcock to be their next head coach. Sources confirmed to ESPN he and the Oilers have been in talks to have him succeed Chris Knobloch behind the bench. The 60-year-old Babcock won a Stanley Cup in 2008 with the Detroit Red Wings. It's 12th all-time in career wins by an NHL coach with 700. For more scores and analysis, check out ESPN.com and the all-new ESPN app. Coming up, more Game Night with Emmett Golden and me, Q Myers, here on ESPN Radio and the all-new ESPN app.
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0: shot, biggest shot for the Spurs on the night. De'Aaron Fox did not have a great game. 4 of 14 shooting, 0 for 5 from 3-point land. Ended up with 12 points, but that was a massive shot right there. Put the Spurs up 113-108. They go on to win 115-111. 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He's Emmett Golden. I'm Q Myers. And Emmett, I think that probably everyone watching the game, especially anyone that's a Spurs fan, wondered, why is De'Aaron Fox in the game? Why is De'Aaron Fox in the game? Right? He's played 37 minutes. He's not having a very good night. He was in the game for that big shot there at the end. He came up clutch when many people, including myself, thought, yeah, you probably need to pass the pill to someone else.
1: 4 for 14 tonight. Mm-hmm. You know, he has struggled since he came back from his ankle injury. And, you know, it felt like one of those nights. Did have 8 assists, so at least he was getting the ball, you know, and facilitating. That was good. But you're right. It was one of those nights where it's like, man, the problem is he struggled. Dylan Harper struggled, too. He was 5 of 18, you know, so you really didn't have an answer from that standpoint. So they stuck with the veteran and had him out there on the floor, and it paid off because he had that big shot.
0: Yeah, Dylan Harper is a guy that I've been calling the X factor for the Spurs. I keep looking for him to have just a monster game. He's played well through the first two games. Yeah. You said it, 5 for 18, didn't have a great night, did have 9 boards, though. Right, I think that's big for a guard. That's just want to. We talk about it all the time, Emmett. When a guard goes and gets 8, 9 boards, or like Josh Hart did the other night, got 15, that's just want to. So at least he contributed there. But you're right. I mean, the shooting's got to be better from Harper, and Fox is going to have to step up as well. Obviously, they have a big game coming up, game 4. But from the Knicks' side of things, they just weren't able to get over the hump. They had some late-game magic. They made it close towards the end. OG really had a hell of a performance. I thought he kept hitting big three-pointer after big three-pointer. David Dennis Jr., who we'll have on the show a little bit later on this evening, I saw him tweet out, is there real proof that OG Anunoby's ever missed? Because he looks like that he's just on fire. Like every time he throws the ball up near the rim, it goes in.
1: Yeah, yeah. You talk. I mean, 28 points on 9 of 13 shooting. He hit 3 threes. He was clutch. Mm-hmm. You know, and really what we're seeing from a variety of players on both teams is that guys can step up and make shots when they need it, you know, or even affect the game in a positive way. We just talked about, you know, the struggles that De'Aaron Fox had. He still hit a big shot. Yep. We talked about the struggles that Dylan Harper had. He had 9 rebounds, you know, tonight. So guys on both teams, or even if they're not scoring effectively, they still find ways to affect the game in a positive way.
0: And that's what you have to do, right? If you're not getting it done offensively, you got to create something defensively. You got to get some assists. You got to get some rebounds. Like, you have to find a way to be a positive for your team. A lot of times, that's Hart, right? I mean, again, Hart had, 3 points the other night, but he had 15 rebounds and, 6 assists or whatever. I mean, he had a really nice game, even though he wasn't scoring. Tonight, he scored 16 points, right? I mean, at one point, I thought he was going to have a game like he had against Cleveland, where everything he threw up there at the rim just went in. So he had a good game scoring, wasn't necessarily as strong, you know, with the assists. Even though he's still, you know, 9 rebounds and 5 assists, still a good game for Josh Hart in 35 minutes. But obviously it wasn't enough. Let's go back to Madison Square Garden and hear from the Knicks head coach, Mike Brown.
2: There are some controllables that we did not do a good job of doing. We allowed them to hit first at the beginning of the game. We allowed them to hit first at the beginning of the second half. And we turned the ball over, and we were stagnant offensively, and we allowed them to get to the paint. And we did not pay attention to detail with what we're supposed to do defensively. So there are some, there are a lot of things that we can do better, and we're going to have to do better. But in the same breath, like I said, hopefully they'll see some more fouls called against them, so it's not 24-8 in a, this is a 4-point ball game. 4-point ball game, a 1-possession ball game going down the stretch, you know, and it's tough to overcome.
3: Take last two, David, and then Zach in the back.
4: Mike on your left. How much of tonight was them running some, maybe some different actions or different versions to kind of get, try to get Vic deeper into the paint, and somehow, and how much of it was, as you said, your guys maybe not tagging and finding some of the ways to kind of impede him from getting deep position in the paint?
2: You know, again, I give San Antonio, their staff and their players a lot of credit. They just kept stayed with it, stayed with it, tried to execute, tried to execute, tried to execute, and we did not do a good job with the details. So I think it's, you know, it's a combination of both, because they had to execute their actions, and then we had to make sure that we tried to execute our defensive responsibilities, and we didn't do a really good job with it.
3: Zach, all the way in the back.
5: Mike, the fourth quarter of game two, Cat didn't get a lot of touches, and then tonight, kind of the similar. Is San Antonio doing anything differently in terms of how they're defending him?
2: No, it's the same thing. It was the way we played and the things that we were doing offensively. We were just coming down and just basically playing drag, and we get the first the first screen, and then we literally just stood and watched, you know, and there was no movement. There's no, like, sometimes Cat has to flash to the elbow. Sometimes he's got to post up. And it's just got to be, you know, it can't be, because they're junking the game up by just putting Vic in one of the two corners. And so if they junk the game up, I can call a play, but sometimes you're going to have to just move and cut and pass the ball quicker and drive the ball quicker, because they're almost, it's almost a zone that they're in to a certain degree. And we didn't do a good job of attacking it. You know, we didn't do a great job of attacking it in game two, but the free throw discrepancy wasn't as big. And we took care of the ball a little bit better. And then defensively, in game two, we were a lot better with the details of what we needed to do.
1: Yeah, it sounds like Mike Brown was, you know, probably spent 5 minutes with the media, and the first half of that was all complaining about the refs. You know, we kind of, as we joined it, you heard them say, as I said again, you know, he, you know, talked about he never thought he'd see an NBA Finals game where one team gets 25 free throw attempts in the second half and the other team gets 8. Did you think it? Like, it didn't feel like it was egregious. It felt like they let everything go in the first half, and then in the fourth quarter, they start calling it a little tighter.
0: Yeah, I mean, look, it was 32-22. The Spurs shot 32 free throws, and the Knicks shot 22 free throws. But I felt like in the first half, the Knicks went to the line way more times than the Spurs did. So obviously, you know, the Spurs, you know, went to the line more. They shot 10 more free throws. So, I mean, there could be a conversation there, but I'm not going to look at the free throw line and the lack of attempts at the free throw line as the reason why the Knicks lost this game, right? I look at Karl-Anthony Towns having 11 points. I look at Mikal Bridges having 2 points. Those are two guys that are big-time contributors for the first two games, and they weren't in this game. That had a lot to do with it as well, and as you heard Mike Brown talk about, turnovers. 13 turnovers, the Spurs only had 8, where they were having, what, 18, 17, whatever the case may be. They were up there, double digits, high of double digits when it came to turnovers in the first two games. This time they were less than 10.
1: Yeah, Bridges hit a shot tonight.
0: Right.
1: You know, and it was a 4-point loss, you know, so I do agree with that. I was surprised when, you know, I kind of was reading the quotes from Mike Brown on how upset he was about the fouls differential, because I didn't, watching it in real time, it didn't feel that way. But also know this is the way the game goes, baby. He is putting this in the minds of the refs for game four, so they might get the benefit of the whistle here and there. We'll see if it works.
0: I mean, I'll tell you this, man. It's been one of the most physical series I've seen in a long time in the NBA, period.
1: Yeah.
0: Right? I mean, especially going back to game two, there was some that I was like, oh, this is out of control. Right? Somebody, let me blow the whistle. Hell, where's Too Short? Someone blow the whistle.
1: Yeah, I thought it was going to be some fights tonight. You see Wembanyama push Jalen Brunson to the ground by his neck?
0: Yeah, see, that was foul.
1: That was crazy foul.
0: I also, and I'm glad you brought that up, talking about fights, and it didn't look like there was going to be a fight, but it did look like there was a little something-something that was going on. I'm trying to remember who it was that took the ball. It might have been Hart. I think it was
6: Josh Hart.
0: It was Hart, yes.
6: Yep, he got the technical foul.
0: Yes, he got the technical foul, but the players left the bench. The Knicks left the bench to go on the court and get in between them. I thought that was not allowed.
1: So I guess they've changed the rule to where if you leave the bench but try to be a peacemaker, they let it go. Okay. If you leave the bench to escalate it, you're out of here.
0: Right.
1: So
0: not that I'm trying to get players kicked out.
1: Yeah.
0: I just saw a reaction and saw so many Knicks players on the court, and I was like, no, you can't do that.
1: Yeah.
0: Because normally you see all the coaches get in
1: turn
0: between the players.
1: And block them. Yeah.
0: Yeah. So I was kind of caught off guard when I saw that, you know, nobody even said a word.
6: Are you
0: about
6: guys
0: it.
6: Not enjoying kind of like some of the heated hate between
0: yeah.
6: the last couple?
0: Oh,
6: I'm enjoying
0: no,
6: it. This
0: I do.
1: Oh, yeah.
0: But
6: the NBA's missed this, right?
0: No, like, but game two was it got to a point, even on the broadcast,
6: yeah,
0: Richard Jefferson
6: little,
0: said,
6: yeah.
0: "Hey, man, I hate to be this guy, but this is too physical."
1: Yeah.
0: This because yeah. it got ridiculous to a point in game two. It wasn't like that in game three. But I think Emmett said it best. This is becoming, I don't want to say a hated, like, rival-type game,
1: mm-hmm.
0: but you can tell that these teams don't have no love for each other.
1: None. And they're using every opportunity to give mm-hmm. a little bump, to give a push, to do whatever they can. I couldn't believe, and at home, to a superstar player, seeing him get pushed to the ground by his neck and for them not to blow the whistle, I almost wanted Jalen Brunson to retaliate, you know what I'm saying, to push him or something just so they could go and look at it. Because
0: right.
1: once they look at it, they would have saw that, and maybe it's a double technical. And then maybe they start calling things a little tighter then. So it was funny because Brunson keeping his composure probably hurt that possession, you know. But it has been extremely physical, which I like. But I don't necessarily need arch rivals. I don't know if y'all remember the video game back in the day where you could punch dudes and take the ball from
0: yeah,
1: them.
0: Yeah,
1: yeah. That's all. We're getting pretty close to that.
0: Jalen Brunson, speaking of him, had 32 points on the night. And we'll actually hear from the Knicks superstar. We'll do that next. He's Emmett Golden. I'm Q Myers. It's Game Night on ESPN Radio and the ESPN app.
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19: Wimby pops out and receives the pass. 2 minutes to go in game three. Can the Spurs protect the four-point lead? Wimby off the bounce. Pass. Half a second to shoot. Castle hits the three-pointer right at the end of the shot clock for San Antonio.
20: That's the payback for the Jordan Clarkson one in the first half.
19: 111-104. PJ said they'd have to make shots. There's a big one.
0: Three of Stephon Castle's 23 points that he had on the night. That was a big shot. San Antonio goes on to win game three of the NBA Finals. 115-111. 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He's Emmett Golden. I'm Q Myers. This was SportsCenter, a new interview podcast from Rich Eisen featuring SportsCenter legends, available now on Disney Plus, the Rich Eisen Show YouTube channel, and all podcast platforms. This was SportsCenter. It's presented by Gusto, and San Antonio gave the gusto this evening, right? They gave everything that they had to go ahead and get a victory. They did not want to get swept. How is this bad boy going to wrap up? Maybe in five, but they did guarantee they'll make a trip back to the Lone Star State. They will have to go back to San Antonio. So they gave themselves life, right? There's not guaranteed anything else past game five, but they gave themselves a chance.
1: They did. And now the question is, how do the Knicks respond? They haven't lost a game since April. You know, so
0: they have now.
1: Yeah. So how do they respond? Right. You know, I think we all assume like, OK, yeah, they'll bounce back and they'll be at home. They got a good chance of winning on Wednesday. But there was something that the guys talked about on Inside the NBA, and they pointed out all the pressure was on the Knicks tonight because of how big of a night it was and coming back and a run that they were having. And it did seem like early in the game, the pressure got to them.
0: I'll tell you what, man, when you hear guys on the broadcast like Charles Barkley, an HOFer, when you hear guys like Draymond Green, who will be in the Hall of Fame regardless how you feel about him, when you hear people like Doris Burke on the broadcast saying, this environment, this energy, I have goosebumps. When you hear people like that have been there, done that, not just, you know, randos like me and you, right. Hey, man, I got goosebumps. Okay, that's cool. But when you hear folks that have been there, done that, having that kind of feel from that environment there in Madison Square Garden, you know there's something special about it.
1: Facts. And that, you know, we've been in buildings where big games have definitely been played. It does feel different. And I mean all of it feels different. When you walk into the building is almost its own living thing. You know, it feels different. And I could only imagine what the Garden was like tonight.
0: Yeah, I can guarantee you it was electric, and it was a feeling that probably nobody's ever had. Like I said, when you have Hall of Famers talking about they ain't never felt that, that's when you know it was something special. Well, how did that affect the start of the game? You pointed it out multiple times that you thought that the Knicks were affected by that energy and by that juice that was in Madison Square Garden. Let's go back to the Garden and hear from their star, Jalen Brunson.
21: Turned the ball over a lot, first and foremost, but then also we were fouling a lot and put them at the line about 30 times. And with our live ball turnovers, and they got them out in transition, and they were capitalizing off of those. So we were definitely fouling a lot.
3: Next, Dan, back left.
22: Dan Devine, Yahoo Sports. Jalen, you guys went 7-for-27 from the field in the fourth, 20 points. Just what was contributing to some of the stagnancy? Did you like the looks you were getting in the fourth?
21: I mean, I like some of the looks, but also think that we were pretty stagnant. So there's definitely things that we can learn from. But it starts with our approach when we start the game and we start the half. And I don't think we did well. I don't think I did well either.
3: Ian, on your left.
23: Ian Begley, SNY. Jalen, just for you in general, did you get to the spots that you wanted to get to, or are they bothering you on some of your shot attempts?
21: I mean, maybe a mix of both, but I think most importantly, the little things, the attention to detail, the stuff that we pride ourselves on, we didn't do tonight. So regardless of whatever shots we were getting, the little things can make or break a game.
3: Second row on your left, Rohan.
2: Chaylen, obviously there was a lot of anticipation for this game from the fans. It's been 27 years. How would you describe your own personal anticipation heading into this game, you know, the moments before? What were some of your emotions as you took the court?
21: I was locked in, ready to go. And, yeah, that's pretty much it.
3: Over here on your right, fourth row.
4: Jaden, Marshall from Weibo, China. Before tonight, a lot of people were already talking about a 3-0 lead or even a championship. How important it is for a team to stay grounded when everyone around you is looking ahead?
21: Yeah, it's very important. We've consistently talked to each other about everything being 0-0, even now it's 0-0. And moving on and trying to stay focused. There are going to be a lot of distractions, positive and negative, but most importantly is how we compose ourselves as a team, have make sure we have accountability as a team, and we win or lose, we move forward as a team.
3: In the back towards the center.
5: 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Jaylen, what happened between you and Victor in the first quarter, and did their level of physicality bother you?
21: No, to answer your second question. And whatever you saw is what you saw.
6: Hi, Jaylen. Chris Persian in Clutch Points. You guys have not lost a game in quite some time, and there's nothing good about losing a game. How do you take this feeling, put it in a box, and put it towards game four?
21: I think win or lose as a team, our mindset is always getting better the next day. And so we've done our best to try and learn from wins over the past couple of weeks. But now we have to learn from a loss. But I think the most important thing is that we were going to learn regardless, because we knew there were things that we were going to have to improve on going into next game. So mindset stays the same.
1: Yeah, Brunson was trying not to get fined there when he
0: right.
1: was asked about Wimby. Yep. But you know, well, what you saw is what you saw. I get it, bro. It was ridiculous. You know, that should have been a foul for sure. And he has every right to be upset about that not being called.
0: Yeah, no, he does. He does. But, I mean, look, again, I don't look at fouls or lack of foul calls for the Knicks being the reason they lose this game. I look at 2-for-14 from the three-point line in the fourth quarter. Mm-hmm. I look at the turnovers. I look at the fouls that they did. They got called for and put the Spurs on the line and other turnovers, 13 turnovers. Like, I could roll down the list of priorities in what they shouldn't have done to try to win this game. The free throw attempts or lack of calls that the Knicks are talking about and Mike Brown's talking about is not high on my priority list. Sorry.
1: What's funny is Mike Brown's upset about that. When we started listening to that presser, Brunson goes, yeah, we were fouling a lot. You know?
0: Right.
1: It was like you just totally cut your legs out from under your coach. I'm sure he didn't know what Mike Brown was talking about because they're not present for the media availability for everybody. But, yeah, to me – that's all gamesmanship from Mike Brown. And that's what, you know what, that's what you're supposed to do. You got to try to find an edge, and you just dropped a game on your home floor that you really wanted to get, you know. So now you don't want to lose both of them because then you give up the home court that you took away. So I think this is Mike putting a little something in the bank for the refs tonight.
0: Yeah, no, he's definitely doing that, but you don't want to get caught up on that. I'm not saying that the Knicks are, because then that's going to be in the back of your mind for game four, and you have to be fully focused on getting that dub. He's Emmett Golden. I'm Q Myers. Coming up next, we'll hear from you, plus we'll hear from Wemby on a Game 3 victory. That's next on Game Night on ESPN Radio on the ESPN app.
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0: San Antonio still has life in the NBA Finals. I'm Q Myers. The Spurs went on the road to Madison Square Garden to pick up a Game 3 victory over the Knicks, 115-111, snapping the Knicks' 13-game winning streak and are now down 2-1 in the series. Wemby led the way with 32 points and 8 rebounds, 6 assists and 3 blocks on the night, while Stephon Castle had 23 points of his own. San Antonio as a team only turned the ball over 8 times as opposed to the Knicks' 13. New York was led by Jalen Brunson. He had 32 points on the night, hit big shot after big shot after big shot, and OG Anunoby did the same and dropped in 28 points. Knicks as a team shot 2 for 14 from 3-point in the fourth quarter, which was a huge key to this game. Game 4 is coming up on Wednesday at 8:30 p.m. Eastern Time on ESPN Radio. In the NFL, the Chiefs have signed Lajarius Sneed to a one-year deal worth up to $5 million, reuniting the cornerback with the team that drafted him back in 2020. The Chiefs traded Sneed to the Titans in 2024 after placing the franchise tag on him that year. The Titans released Sneed on March 13th of this year in a move that saved them $11.4 million in salary cap space. And Sneed struggled to stay on the field for Tennessee, appearing in 12 games over 2 seasons. Remember, he signed a 4-year, $76 million contract after the Titans acquired him in the trade with Kansas City. And in the NHL, the Edmonton Oilers are closing in on hiring Mike Babcock to be their next head coach. Sources confirmed to ESPN him and the Oilers have been in talks to have him succeed Chris Knobloch behind the bench. He's 63 years old and he won a Stanley Cup in 2008 with the Detroit Red Wings, and his 12th all-time in career wins by an NHL coach with 700. For more scores and analysis, check out ESPN.com and the all-new ESPN app. Coming up, more game night, more reaction to NBA Finals Game Number 3 with Emmett Golden and me, Q Myers, here on ESPN Radio and the all-new ESPN app.
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2: Wemby took the pass down floor, looked to shoot the three, now drives into Ananobi, off the glass and in, and one. Castle in a crowd again, muscles it up and in. Stephon Castle with another bucket, and Mike Brown wants a timeout. 18 for Castle in the first half. Pass across Champagne, good look at a three, hits it, and he's fouled by Brunson. Champagne a chance at a four-point play. San Antonio chance for the lead, and Wemby's going to try a three, and he's going to hit. Here's Fox, cutting to his right, fade. Spacer puts it up, puts it in. A free throw line jumper for Fox. Huge hit with 12 seconds to go.
3: Biggest shot of the game. De'Aaron Fox delivers for the San Antonio Spurs.
2: Inbound OG takes the three, missed it at the horn. The road team rules in these NBA finals. The San Antonio Spurs come to Madison Square Garden and knock off the Knicks 115-111. San Antonio down 2-1 in the NBA finals.
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4: The home team still has yet to win a game in the NBA Finals. 0-3 so far. The Spurs get it done on the road. 115-111. 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San Antonio needed to get that Game 3 victory. They got that Game 3 victory. Game 4 will come up on Wednesday. 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We want to get your thoughts on what you saw in NBA Finals Game Number 3, the Spurs getting the victory over the Knicks. You can always hit us up on our socials at ESPN Radio, at EGoldie80, at your boy Q254, and of course, you can give us a call, 888-SAY-ESPN, 888-729-3776. Emmett, let's go out to Houston, to H-Town. Right. Talk to our guy, Dave. Dave, welcome to Game Night. What you got for us on the game?
5: Hey, what's up? Let me say, starters, I'm not a Spurs fan. I'm not a Spurs fan, but it's crazy how Mike Brown is trying to throw that 24-8 free throw. It should have been 34-8 because they're literally grabbing and pulling and holding Wemby on every play. And it's going to take some years for him to fight through that because he's light in the butt. But they got all the major calls. They just, listen, take the loss and look forward to the next game because Spurs outplayed you. And only reason why they kept losing games because they turnovers. And they finally kept the turnovers down. I don't want to hear nothing about the free throw thing because we all know in New York City you're going to get the calls in the Madison Square Garden. So – First,
6: I played. Hey, Dave, I'm with you. Even with that being said, Wemby did throw my man down by the neck without a fall.
4: That was egregious.
6: That was egregious. But yeah. Outside of that, I'm with you, Dave.
4: Yep.
6: If when we are watching the games together, we're always pointing out stuff. Oh, did you know? Yeah, I noticed this. Did you notice that? Oh, okay. Not one of us was like, man, the Knicks are really getting jobbed with the fouls here tonight. Not one of us said that. So I really feel like this is more about gamesmanship than it is reality.
4: Dave, really good call, man. Representing H-Town. Definitely appreciate that here on Game Night. From H-Town to D.C., let's talk to our guy Lorenzo, rolling into Benzo. On Lorenzo's rolling into Game Night. Lorenzo, welcome to the show. What you got, man?
7: Just getting back from the bar, watching my buddies. I just want to preview this by saying I'm a Heat fan. So listen, the problem with the Knicks fans tonight, did you see the last minute of the game? Go back, look at the video. It's all over Twitter. It's everywhere. The fans in the lower bowl aren't cheering. They're not yelling. That place was the morgue the last minute of the game. Why could I hear the white noise bangers on the free throw line in the last minute of the game? That's an embarrassment. Those fans that they had there yell for tax breaks. They don't yell for team. That's an embarrassment for the Garden. There's no mystic for the Garden. It's dead. Listen, you saw it. Go back. Look at the video. It's all right there. I double-checked it walking home to make sure I didn't see it wrong.
6: So that's a great point.
7: That's incredible. On a quick final note, I did hear a stat that is very hard for me to double-check. But the last 10 times Trump went to a Knicks game, they're 0-10. We can now say that's 0-11.
6: I don't have the numbers on that either, but
4: I'm sure that that's going to be brought up multiple times.
6: I'm sure it will be. It is interesting, though, to Lorenzo's point, because it was super loud and it was at the beginning. Yeah. Late in the game, when it got tight, I think the crowd got tight. Now, to his point, it might be because it was
4: They got nervous. They ain't been there yet. They ain't been there done that.
6: It's also a bunch of corporate money in there.
4: Well,
6: too.
4: The tickets cost $10,000 to get in to the nosebleeds. You gotta be corporate to get in there.
6: Money and celebrities don't exactly, I won't say celebrities, but don't always know.
4: No, you're
6: when.
4: Right. It was celebrities. It was corporate money and celebrities.
6: Right.
4: But
6: don't know when to cheer.
4: Emmett, what average cat that really is a Knicks fan, that's hard in the paint, been a Knicks fan his whole life, that's got to get up at 8 in the morning and go work your average 9 to 5, is paying $10,000 for a ticket?
6: Nobody. Yeah,
4: exactly.
6: Nobody at all. Yeah. And so to that, that is a good point. There was a home court advantage to start the game. After that went away, I'm picking up what Lorenzo was putting down.
4: No, I am too. And you know, that's been my soapbox that I've been getting on for sports in general. To be honest, I'm not going to make it exclusive to Madison Square Garden. Tonight was extraordinary.
6: Right.
4: But man, I mean, sports in general, as much as I love sports and going to games, they're pricing their average cat out.
6: Facts. It's super. Man, they're building a new stadium in Cleveland. The regular folks that go to the one down there now will probably not be able to get tickets to that new one. They are pricing out the regular fan. And no regular fan could have went tonight.
4: No, and look man, I come from the Bay Area. And in the Bay Area in California, man, look, I'm a Warriors fan. There was a time where you can get a buy one, get one free ticket. Right
6: now, court you side. What you
4: oh no, that's what me and my boy Corey did.
6: Yeah.
4: We went half on a courtside ticket. That cost us a couple $100, but it was only a couple $100 for two of them,
6: bro.
4: Right?
6: For the year before LeBron, it was 2 years. 2 years before LeBron came to Cleveland, my boy called me one day and was like, "What you doing?" I'm like, "Nothing." He's like, "You want to go to the Cavs game?" I said, "Sure, why not? I ain't doing nothing." We pulled up, dog, courtside seats for free.
4: Right.
6: There was somebody at the church, my man's church, that didn't want nothing to do with the tickets and just like, "Hey, here goes some courtside seats." You would never see that nowadays.
4: No.
6: You know, not here at Rocket Arena.
4: No, hey, let the church say amen for that, though. That was a blessing for sure. That was a blessing. No doubt.
6: From the church.
4: Exactly. 888-SAY-ESPN, 888-729-3776. We want to hear from you. Let's go out to San Antonio. Jerome, come to the front of the congregation. Welcome to game night. What you got for us?
0: What it is, fellas. Hold on 1 second. Let me honk my horn.
6: Okay.
0: That's what we do good in the state town. After we win a game, baby. You know, go, Spurs, go. You know, Wimby did his thing. Potts did his thing. Castle did his thing. Now what's up? You know what I'm saying? We gonna win the next game. It's going to be 2-2. Going back home. Oh, it's on and popping in, baby. It's on and popping.
6: Hey,
0: yeah, go, Spurs, go, baby.
6: Love the energy, Jerome.
4: That was a great
6: thanks
4: call.
6: For hitting us up.
4: That
6: yes,
4: was
6: sir.
4: Great.
6: Yeah, thanks for hitting
8: that
6: us
8: was
6: up.
8: Drunk
6: That's
8: smart.
6: What I'm talking about.
4: Hey, yeah. My man, yeah, Rome in the house.
6: Right. My man came and made his presence felt. I love it. Man, that's what makes sports so awesome.
4: Yeah,
6: you know
4: no doubt.
6: To be able to give people that feeling right there is awesome.
4: Exactly. No, my man's in traffic honking, right? Folks are looking at, you know, looking around like, "What are you honking at?" Oh, never mind. He got that Spurs flag hanging from his car.
6: Yeah.
4: We already know what he honking at. I ain't mad, man. I ain't mad. Just like I wasn't mad at the Knicks fans for having the energy and the juice that they had and all the celebration when they went up 2-0. Man, I'm definitely not mad at Jerome or any other Spurs fan celebrating that Game 3 victory, 115-111. Thanks so much for that feedback. Continue to hit us up at 888-SAY-ESPN, 888-SAY-729-3776. He's Emmett Golden. I'm Q Myers. Coming up next, more post-game coverage, including hearing from Victor Wembanyama, who had 32 points, 8 rebounds, 6 assists, and 3 blocks to go with it on the night. 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
2: De'Aaron Fox heating up, lifts for Wemby, guides it toward the rim, and is able to put it in off balance with the left hand.
17: 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He did just that to Karl Anthony Towns.
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4: Wemby ended up with 32 points. The Spurs end up with the victory, 115-111. 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That highlight coming in, obviously courtesy of ESPN Radio as well. And Emmett, that was the key. In that highlight, you hear them talking about Coach Mitch Johnson said you can't miss Wemby when he gets behind the defense. That was the thing. You know why he got behind the defense? Because he was rolling to the cup. He was making sure that he was in position to get behind the defense. I think that was one of the biggest keys of the game. You pointed it out early in the series. Too many times we saw Wemby settling for jumpers. Yep. And instead of seeing that on this evening, he only had 4 3-point attempts. That's the square. That's the box that I want him to live in. Like Will Smith did in Hitch said, got to dance in this box right here. That's the box I want Wemby in. About 4 or 5 3-pointers max. I don't need no 9. I don't need no 10, no 12. I don't care. Unless you're blazing hot and you think you're Steph Curry all of a sudden, then I don't want to see you go over 4 or 5. And on this evening, he didn't do that.
6: So Hitched, what's that, like one of the three movies you've seen?
4: Yeah, I've only seen about three or four movies, so you got to give me that when I can pull one, man, you got to give me one.
6: You dropped a movie reference. I'm like, huh, I didn't see that coming. But you're right. I agree with everything you said. Also, Carl Anthony Towns did a much better job in games one and two of almost boxing Wimby out before a shot went up. So that way he couldn't necessarily get behind the defense. He was kind of pushing him out of the lane while Wimby was trying to roll, and I didn't see much of that tonight. So Victor was much better. I also think Cat wasn't as good as he had been in the first two games, and that's why I think one of the reasons anyway why I think the Spurs got the victory tonight.
4: Yeah, I agree with you 100%. We'll actually hear from Mitch Johnson, the Spurs head coach, in a few minutes, but first let's hear from Wemby. What was different between what he did in game one and two and this evening in game three? Here's Wemby.
16: You obviously got Knicks fans very riled up throughout the game. At one point there was a colorful chant directed towards you. It seems as though you may be New York's newest villain. Is that kind of the ultimate compliment?
18: I guess I'm nowhere near Trae Young level, though.
19: Hey, Victor. Liam McCune from Sports Illustrated. Appreciate you taking a couple minutes. Yesterday, Luke told me that he liked playing in road playoff environments, and especially tough ones, because all that adversity really makes a team come together. Do you feel like your team came together tonight in the face of a rocking MSG crowd?
18: Yes. At home, it really feels like playing six against five. And here, it feels like playing five against six. But I agree with Luke. It really shows what teams are made of.
19: Third row on the left.
20: Yeah, Matt Guzman, Spurs on his side. I know you don't have a box score up there, but even on nights where De'Aaron's not shooting the best, he's still finding ways to impact you guys. You led the team in assists tonight. Just how would you describe your trust in him, you know, at the end of games, especially for him to deliver for you guys?
18: I mean, the trust, if it's not even a question, that's his identity. You know, so the trust is just complete. We know it's reliable as they get, and experienced at that. So he brings everything we need.
19: Left, Rachel.
21: Rachel Nichols, Fox Sports. Wemby, you've had three now close fourth quarters. What would you think was the biggest difference in you guys actually getting the win today? And do you feel it was more physical?
18: That's his identity. You know, so the trust is just complete. We know it's reliable as they get, and experienced at that. So he brings everything we need.
19: Left, Rachel.
21: Rachel Nichols, Fox Sports. Wemby, you've had three now close fourth quarters. What would you think was the biggest difference in you guys actually getting the win today? And do you feel it was more physical? Rachel Nichols, Fox Sports. Wemby, you've had three now close fourth quarters. What would you think was the biggest difference in you guys actually getting the win today? And do you feel it was more physical?
18: Teammates know what to do if we see things.
19: Second row in the middle.
22: Je passe en français. 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
19: Third row in the middle, Jared.
23: Jared Weiss, The Athletic. You said after last game that things weren't clear. And tonight, it seems like you play with a lot of clarity. What have you done these last few days, like in New York, to try to get your mind clear, and how did that help you for tonight?
18: Really try to relax. The playoffs is like I've never said that word, a whirlwind. It's like, it's hard to put your head out of the water, and sometimes it's like, I don't even got to watch the game back right away. I just need like a little time off, let my brain cool down and recover. recover as much for the body as for the mind.
6: Je m'appelle Emmett. Je ne parle pas français.
4: Cut it out. Cut it out. What are we doing here?
6: Parlez français?
4: Paulie wanted a cracker, homeboy. I don't know what you're talking about.
6: No, I took like 6 years of French. I know how to say two or three things. But but that was amazing to hear Victor in the post game. And, man, listen, I knew this dude was on some different stuff when he was sitting in New York drawn, looking as comfortable and as relaxed as I've ever seen a human being in my life. I said, that man is different, and he showed he was focused and calm, cool, and collected tonight.
4: That was the answer that my man was trying to draw out of him. Well, he, you know what I'm saying? He knew what Wemby had done in New York and that he was sitting there in the park drawing, like you mentioned, and he wanted him to say he was sitting in the park drawing like we all saw. But Wemby didn't go for that. But clear his mind. And look, there's nothing wrong with that. That there was going to be – I heard Harry Douglas earlier today on Freddie and Harry here on ESPN Radio saying, you know, he didn't have a problem with it either. But if they lost and he didn't have a good performance – everyone's going to point at, well, Wemby should be in the lab, and instead of in the lab, he in the park drawing. Like, that would have been the narrative. And guess what? He's not wrong. Like, that would have been the conversation that everyone had. Oh, he's not focused. He's out there trying to draw in the park, and he's up there trying to be Bob Ross as opposed to being Wemby. But, you know, it obviously worked out in a major way. I think that that's great. Whatever it is that provides you some clarity, whatever it is that helps you clear your mind and feel like you can go forward and you're in a better place, do it, right? Let us be damned, right? Just go out and do what you got to do.
6: We all, you know, project, I guess, is I don't even know if that's the right way to describe it. Oh, I would. Well, we're all different. And for whatever reason, if drawing, out in, you know, and it was a beautiful day, if sitting outside and drawing actually calms you down and gets you more focused to do your job, man, go ahead, keep drawing. I bet you we're going to see him tomorrow somewhere in the video drawing something, you know. So do, if it's listening to music, if it's reading, whatever it is that helps you get in your zone, get in your zone.
4: Now, see, now, if he had been on the sideline, like Miss Johnson called him out of the game, you know, called a timeout or whatever, pulled him out with about 4 minutes left in the first quarter, and all of a sudden he pulled out his magic markers and a piece
6: of
4: paper.
6: Pulled out an iPad and
4: starts drawing or something like that. Now I'd have some questions there. Then he'd
6: AJ
4: go for
6: A.J.
4: Brown on us. Right? Yeah, now if he started doing that, now I would have questioned that. But, look, it's hours and hours before, you know, game time, and he's trying to get some clarity in his mind right. And, you know, I actually could appreciate his transparency when he said, even following game number two, you know, I don't remember, everything was blurry, everything was sped up, you know, and he's just trying to, this is something new, remember? Well, we've all said this whole time, well, they're young, they're a young team, they haven't been there, done that. So this is all new. He's wound up tight, man. He doesn't know what this is all about. So he's trying to slow it down a little bit. Like we always say, has the game slowed down for you?
6: Right.
4: He's literally trying to make the NBA Finals slow down for him. So, again, I could appreciate the method to the madness.
6: Well, it slowed down for him tonight to the tune of 32 points on 11 of 18 shooting. He didn't fall in love with the three-point line because we've seen Wemby come out and hit the first two threes he takes. It's probably the worst thing that could happen for Victor because in that point he's like, oh, I'm Steph Curry now.
4: Right. What I didn't want to see from him is him be just relaxed and allow the game to come to him like he did in game two, where he only shot the ball four times in the first.

0: 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Lanny went to college and racked up huge debt.
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1: No home team has won a game yet in the NBA Finals. I'm Q Myers. The Spurs went on the road to pick up a victory in Madison Square Garden over the Knicks in Game 3, 115-111, snapping the Knicks' 13-game win streak. Now the series is 2-1. Wemby led the way with 32 points, 8 rebounds, 6 assists, and 3 blocks on the night, while Stephon Castle, his running buddy, had 23 points of his own. San Antonio as a team only turned the ball over 8 times, as opposed to the Knicks turning it over 13 times. The Knicks, on the other hand, was led by Jalen Brunson, who had 32 points, hit shot after shot after shot, as did OG Anunoby, who had 28 points of his own. The Knicks as a team, though, in the fourth quarter, 2-for-14 from the three-point line. Game 4 comes up on Wednesday, 8:30 p.m. Eastern time on ESPN Radio. In the NFL, the Chiefs have signed on Za'Darius Smith to a one-year deal worth up to $5 million, reuniting the cornerback with the team that drafted him back in 2020. The Chiefs traded Snead to the Titans in 2024 after placing the franchise tag on him that year. The Titans released Snead on March 13th of this year in a move that saved the team $11.4 million in salary cap space. And a couple scores in the WNBA.

0: The Liberty got the victory over the Sun, 89-80. Breonna Stewart had 28 points, 9 rebounds, 3 steals. The Fever, they squeaked out a victory over the Mystics. Caitlin Clark hit a big bucket at the end to pull out the victory. And the Aces got the 101-91 victory over the Storm. Asia Wilson almost had a triple-double, 34 points, 12 rebounds, and 9 assists on the night. For more scores and analysis, check out ESPN.com and the all-new ESPN app. Coming up, more Game Night with Emmett Golden and me, Hugh Myers, here on ESPN Radio and the all-new ESPN app.
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2: Inbound OG takes the three, missed it at the horn. 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The San Antonio Spurs come to Madison Square Garden and knock off the Knicks, 115-111. San Antonio down 2-1 in the NBA Finals.
0: 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He's Emmett Golden. I'm Q Myers. We do want to get your thoughts, get your feedback on what you saw, what you heard from game number 3. Hit us on our socials at eGoldie80, at ESPN Radio, at your boy Q254. Let us know how you're feeling about NBA Finals game number 3. We'll get to your feedback in just a few minutes, but joining us now to talk all things NBA Finals is our guy David Dennis Jr., ESPN Radio host. And DDJ, thanks so much for your time. I appreciate you. I want to talk about the energy and atmosphere before the game. I heard Charles Barkley, I heard Draymond Green, I heard Doris Burke say, I have goosebumps. This is before the ball was even tipped off. So what did it feel like this evening there inside of Madison Square Garden?
3: Yeah, there was nothing like it, man. This was probably the most consequential game I could think of being in, especially for a home crowd. Like, this is decades in the making of people who are like, who understood if we win this game, we are ending our championship drought. I mean, the introductions were loud. The national anthem, everybody was amped. I mean, I cannot think of a crowd that was more wired. You got to think, they had been waiting outside. They had to go through TSA-like security, which wasn't TSA-like. It was more than would I go through a TSA. They was all up in my bag. Like, to go through all of that, and they still had all that energy. I mean, it was electric. I had goosebumps. It was a crazy environment.
4: How do you think all of that played into the way the Knicks started the game?
3: Yeah, the Knicks started the game. I mean, it was about who was going to be shaken by the environment. You think that the Spurs and how young they were would be they would be struggled because of that. It was the Knicks. The Knicks had bad turnovers. They were throwing the ball away for most of that first half, especially the first quarter. Like, it took them a while to get settled into the game. They got settled in the second quarter, and the Spurs started losing themselves because they were trying to be physical with the Knicks. It was clear that was something they talked about. But this young team doesn't quite know how to just be physical yet. They were doing too much. I think that's why they got into foul trouble. They were getting rattled themselves, and that's how the game got close into halftime. But if you want to talk about the crowd and the first quarter, it's about the Knicks and the way they were turning the ball over.
0: David Dennis Jr. from ESPN Radio is with us here on Game Night on ESPN Radio on the all-new ESPN app. Two guys for the Knicks that have played well through the first two games, Karl-Anthony Towns and Mikal Bridges. The Big Cat only had 11 points, and Mikal only had 2. What was it San Antonio was able to do to take them out of their element, their game tonight?
3: Well, one of the things that the San Antonio Spurs do is they put Keldon Johnson a little bit more on Karl-Anthony Towns. Now, Keldon Johnson was missing a whole bunch of shots, missing free throws that were going off like dynamite on the rim. Like, it was some real misses with those free throws. Offensively, he did not look great. But I actually liked the Keldon Johnson minutes. He was aggressive. He was getting rebounds. He was really physical with Karl-Anthony Towns, and they were really fighting down low. So that's one thing that the Spurs did. But also, I think some of this was self-inflicted. Karl-Anthony Towns was just not his aggressive self in the way that he was before. But also, oddly enough, when you have a guy like Wemby on there, this is going to be weird to say, there was not a lot of Wemby on Cat, and I think that bothered Cat because he was able to get around Wemby a lot in the first two games, but he was not able to have that matchup in this game.
4: Yeah, Wemby actually was much more efficient tonight than he was in the first two games, 32 points on 18 shots. What do you think changed for Victor?
3: I mean, it's the same. It's the same song and dance we do all playoffs. When he's aggressive, he plays better. He came out the gate really aggressive, making sure that his shots got into the paint or at least into the elbow, so he can get a better look. He was the Spurs were much more efficient and much more intentional about the lobs. The lobs were really giving the Knicks problems, especially when they were coming off the pick and rolls and Wemby was getting a mismatch. Stephon Castle just knows how to, like, it's almost like for the folks who remember this in the 90s, it's like Randall Cunningham and Randy Moss. Stephon Castle just throws the ball up in the air without a, don't even know where he's throwing it to, and Wemby's going to catch it. That was one of the things we saw in this game that we didn't see in 1 and 2.
0: DDJ, I'm glad you mentioned Stephon Castle. He dropped in 23 points of his own. From my perspective, he was much more aggressive but in control at the same time. What did you see from Stephon Castle?
3: Yeah, Stephon Castle, man, plays. That dude has attitude like he belongs. He's talking trash to everybody. He's talking nasty. He's defending people. And he was really the lifeguard and the safety net for that Spurs team in that first half. Like, that could have gotten out of hand as it was getting into halftime, but he was really keeping everything level with the scoring. And then, of course, the clutch three at the end of the game. Stephon Castle, well, he got a little bit out of hand in the second quarter with some of those fouls and things like that. But overall, he was really the guy that kept the momentum and kept the Spurs afloat.
0: Game 4 is coming up on Wednesday right here on ESPN Radio. What are your expectations? Kind of what do you think Mike Brown does to adjust for the Knicks and help them come out on top in Game 4?
3: It's getting Karl Anthony Towns out the gate. Like, that is vastly important. He's got to be the Karl Anthony Towns we saw in those first two games, getting the rebounds, putting pressure on Wemby, getting folks in the foul trouble, getting offensive rebounds too. Like, that is super important. And beyond that, there's a lot of nervousness in MSG now. Like, there's this feeling of, okay, this is not going to be a cakewalk. The Knicks have now lost a game. And when you look back on this now, you can say, hey, man, the Spurs could have won the first three games. Like, this is very close to being 3-0 the other way. And now, you know, the vibes were kind of weird here in Madison Square Garden for a lot of reasons. And there's when you have tortured franchises, any sort of setback makes you wonder a little bit. Now you have a situation where you've lost game 3. If you lose game 4, it is a totally different series. It's a different level of pressure for this Knicks team.
0: There's no doubt about it. Right now, New York's got the 2-1 series lead. Game 4 coming up Wednesday, 8:30 p.m. Eastern, or 11:30 p.m. Eastern time, I should say, on ESPN Radio will be tip-off. Really good stuff. No, it's at 8:30 p.m. Eastern time. That's right, 8:30. I had it right the first time.
3: Hope it's not 11:30. I'm going to be falling asleep in the first quarter.
0: Hey, man, I'm trying to convert my West Coast and East Coast thing. You know your boy gets down. I'm all over the place, man, but I know we'll have a game 4.
3: You got to carry the one, man. You got to carry the one. That's what helps.
0: The math wasn't math in DDJ. It wasn't Matthew, but hey, man, thanks so much for your time. Appreciate you as always. Great stuff, and be careful on them streets.
3: All right, man. Catch y'all later.
4: Man, great stuff there by David Dennis Jr., ESPN Radio host. I'm Emmett Golden alongside Q Myers. This is Game Night, and Game Night's on ESPN Radio. 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Q, you are 3 hours behind.
0: Okay? My bad. I know.
4: Behind myself and DDJ and most of America. Okay?
0: Hey, you know? Look, my fault, man. Every once in a while, man, my conversions, I mess them up a little bit, right? Sometimes I go up 3 hours as opposed to go back 3 hours. And y'all act like the whole world should revolve around Easter time, and apparently it does.
4: It does.
0: I know. So I'm trying to adjust. Since y'all are so selfish, let me adjust, bro. All right?
4: I was 14, and we went to Cali to go see, because I got family in California. So only thing I told my dad I wanted to do was watch the Home Run Derby, because I was a big Home Run Derby fan, right? So he's like, no problem. Man, we went all over. We were Hollywood Walk of Fame. We swung by O.J. House. I don't even want to get into that. But all this stuff. And then I said, it started at 7 o'clock. He said, okay, it's 6:30. We'll be there in half an hour. We got to his cousin's house. I walked in, and I said, hey, can you put the Home Run Derby on? He said, yeah, no problem. He turned to it, and it was over. And I said, they said it started at 7 o'clock. He said 7 Eastern. He started at 4 o'clock out here, brother. Yeah, so I've made that mistake, too.
0: It happens, man. Hey, players mess up. Isn't that what you always say? Players mess up
4: sometimes.
0: Players
4: mess up from time to time. You know what I'm saying?
0: There you go. Hey, looking at the time, looking at the watch. Who's looking at the watch? Who's looking at the clock anyway, right? Who really cares what time it is when we're having fun like we are here? He's Emmett Golden. I'm Q Myers. It's game night on ESPN Radio on the ESPN app. Coming up next, we'll hear from both head coaches, the Knicks and the Spurs. 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

0: matches in these NBA Finals. The San Antonio Spurs come to Madison Square Garden and knock off the Knicks 115-111. San Antonio down 2-1 in the NBA Finals.
1: That's how it sounded. Final call. ESPN Radio, the Spurs 115, the Knicks 111. Now we got a series as it's 2-1 with Game 4 coming up on Wednesday. It's Game Night on ESPN Radio, the ESPN app, SiriusXM Channel 80, and tune in. 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He's Emmett Golden. I'm Q Myers. Emmett, one of the big talking points coming out of this game was, and this is not by us, but this was by the Knicks head coach, Mike Brown, about the free throws and the lack of calls that the Knicks were getting, even though I didn't feel like it was a big deal. Yes, the Spurs went to the free throw line more than the Knicks, but it was only 10, and it didn't look like it was one of those situations where it was egregious. It didn't look like, oh, man, the Spurs are getting all the calls, and the Knicks ain't getting nothing.
2: Yeah, we typically will identify stuff like that while we're watching the game together, and no one, and there's the four of us, sometimes it's five, six of us, no one said, man, I can't believe the Knicks are not getting the benefit of the whistle tonight, because to be quite honest with you, the refs swallowed the whistle for most of the night.
1: Yeah, there's no doubt, but don't take my word for it. Hear from Mike Brown himself. Let's go back to Madison Square Garden and hear the opening statement talking about the free throw discrepancy.
3: First of all, I want to make sure I get something clear. You know, Coach Mitch Johnson and the Spurs, they won the game tonight. They came and took the game. But I will say this. I never thought I'd be in the NBA Finals and see a team get 24 free throw attempts in the second half to another team's 8. And I don't think I complain much about officials or, you know, the fairness when it comes to the free throw attempts. San Antonio is a great team. They're a great team, okay? It's going to lower our odds big time, big time, if we play game 4 and in the second half they get 24 free throw attempts to our 8. And maybe we were fouling. Maybe we were fouling. But they fouled too. There were opportunities for fouls to be called to at least try to even the free throws out. Now, we didn't play good. San Antonio played great. We could have played better. There were a lot of things that we didn't do that we've done that we did in game 1 and game 2. But to go 24 free throw attempts in a second half, that's 48 for the game if you think about it the way that they called that second half, compared to 8. All the shots we took, we got fouled 4 times, roughly, for 8 free throw attempts. Again, I don't complain much. I never thought I'd see that in an NBA Finals game, and I saw it tonight. That's tough to overcome when you're playing against a great team.
2: I don't know if real, and I got love for Mike Brown, but he has some Kenny Atkinson math right there. He said it's kind of like 48 for the whole game.
1: Right.
2: No, they shot 32 free throws. You shot 22.
1: Right.
2: That was the deal. It wasn't kind of like anything. Yes, there was a discrepancy between the two halves. I get that, but it wasn't as egregious as I think he's making it out to be.
1: Well, and with that math, and, you know, you're not wrong about that, but they shot 14 free throws in the first half to the Spurs' 8 that they shot in the first half.
2: Right.
1: So, I mean, if we want to complain about it, it's okay that you still shot more free throws in the first half. You didn't in the second half, obviously. But,
2: right.
1: I mean, again, that's why I never thought that it was a big deal. Going into the halftime, I was like, oh, man. The Spurs haven't been to the free throw line very much. The Knicks have gotten there a little bit more, but okay, that's what it is. So in the second half, yes, the Spurs went to the line more. But again, to me, and I understand and I like how Mike Brown started it with, hey, let me make this clear, Mitch Johnson and the Spurs took it to us, and that's when you knew a big button, the smile was coming.
2: Yeah.
1: But
2: right. What I did love is he said, I mean, look, maybe we were fouling. I'm not saying
1: right.
2: We were, but
1: right.
2: They were too. You know, because for a second, you know, you kind of see stuff and you read things and you're like, is he insinuating that they didn't foul? Especially after even we heard from Jalen Brunson earlier tonight that say, yeah, we did foul a lot tonight. So I guess Mike is just saying they were doing it too. It's like somebody that gets caught. You know, when you were a kid,
1: yep.
2: You like, they did it too. And, man, quit
1: and then what'd your mom always tell you? What'd your parents always tell you? Don't worry about what they did. Worry about
2: right.
1: What you did.
2: Exactly.
1: Right? But Emmett did it too. I don't give a damn about what Emmett did. That's right. Emmett's mama's got to worry about that. Uh-huh. You are my responsibility.
2: Right. So yeah. I'm going to deal with you.
1: Exactly. All, right? All that tells you, ladies and gentlemen, is that Emmett and myself got a lot of trouble as kids.
2: Yes.
1: We heard that line way too many experience. Times. Exactly. So that was Mike Brown talking about the free throw discrepancy. What did Miss Johnson think about the free throws? What did he thought about his team, the way they were able to bounce back in game three? Here's the Spurs head coach.
4: I thought we made some strides in terms of the ball movement and playing with our teammates, setting screens, trusting the basketball would find the right guy for our shot. I thought we showed better poise at times. I thought we finished the game still with some things that need improvement, but stronger than we did the last few games, first two games. And I just thought we were in attack mode, but also as a collective group. And I thought it showed itself in terms of something would happen, whether it was initial action or a guy trying to get to the paint, and if they didn't have a clear advantage, they were looking for their teammates. And because we were doing that throughout the night, it was much clearer for their teammates to expect where the ball was going and when it was going to get to them, and then what to do with it when it got to them.
5: Third row on the right, John.
6: Coach, John Schumann, NBA.com. That second quarter was rough, and you guys were down at halftime. Can you talk about how you felt at halftime, how the team felt, and how they responded in the third quarter?
4: Just, we had to come out with the right approach and the right energy. There were some things in the second quarter that we weren't sharp enough on, and halftime's a time to really catch your breath and discuss some things that you need to improve upon or what you're seeing out there that hopefully can help each other in the second half, and that's what we did. And I thought we came out in the third quarter with the right approach and got some stops and had some good execution.
5: Fourth row on the left, Peter.
7: Mitch, after game two, Victor said he was going to use the way that game ended to fuel him and to fuel you guys. Just what do you think allowed him to kind of have the bounce back he did, and what did you guys do to maybe put him in position to succeed tonight?
4: I'm sure Victor has numerous sources of motivation, and I don't think any of us are surprised or would expect anything different than a strong performance and him being on his front foot in terms of being in attack mode. For me and the staff, our job is to help the guys. There's no momentum. There's no carryover. We learn what we saw and experienced from the previous game, and now plural. When you get into series, you got to settle in, and the clarity that comes from watching the tape and arguing with your staff and trying to help the guys is the job. And that's what we'll continue to do, and we'll have the same approach in the next 48 hours.
5: First row in the middle, Tom.
8: Mitch, De'Aaron had that shot with 12 seconds left, that mid-range jumper. He had struggled all night with his shot. Does that kind of reinforce you want the ball in his hands in those situations, those clutch situations?
4: Yeah. I mean, it's been in his hands. We don't, there's times where you ride a hot hand or you do the snap, but De'Aaron's been one of the best closers in this league for the last, I don't know what it is, 5 to 7 years or whatever it may be, and he's been a great closer for us. We trust him with the basketball in his hand, just like we do with the other main guys that dominate the ball, and they make good decisions, and there's times where they got to be aggressive for themselves and other times where they got to look for their teammates when there's a crowd or their teammate has an advantage. We don't expect anything different.
2: I might be tripping, okay? Uh-oh. I might be tripping, but is it just me, or does Mitch Johnson's voice not sound as fatigued as it normally does? You feel that?
1: Yeah, they had a couple days off. They had a
2: Mike
1: couple
2: Brown
1: days off.
2: Mike might be on to something, all right? Mike, because Mitch was at home, and his voice was really, really fatigued. He was on the road in the garden, and his voice sound fine. I don't know, man. All of a sudden, I'm starting to think Mike might be on to something. Mike Brown said they wasn't calling any fouls for them. Mitch wasn't arguing with the refs.
1: Nah, Mitch had a couple days off in between games two and three. That's why. It was a couple days off. Look, this is a guy that came off a 7-game series, with OKC. And, obviously that was an emotional game and then jumped right into the NBA Finals. And then he had some time off. So I think he was refreshed. And he didn't have to yell real loud towards the end of the game because the crowd wasn't
2: was
1: as loud.
2: Quiet. Yeah. Yeah. We had a caller. My man Lorenzo made a great point. Mm-hmm. All the money that was in attendance tonight, probably not the best fans when the game started. The atmosphere before was outrageous.
1: Right.
2: But once the game, it got real quiet in the first quarter when they went on their run. And then late in the game, it was pretty quiet there too.
1: Jasper hit us up on Twitter and said a big difference in Wimby's play last night was that he was more decisive. When he got the ball, either he drove immediately toward the basket or passed to a teammate. But everything he did was quicker. I agree with that 100%. It looked a lot better. It looked more energized. It looked like it had purpose behind what Wemby was doing, what Stephon Castle was doing, and others. And that's how San Antonio got the 115-111 victory. Coming up next, SportsCenter All Night with Jay Reynolds. 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
9: 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Coming up on SportsCenter All Night. It's game three of the NBA Finals at the Mecca.
0: Brunson backing down the taller Castle. Now spins, digs in, high off the glass and in. How about that for the 6'2 Jalen Brunson?
9: A new ruling rocks college football.
19: If you cannot govern the matters that are in your lane, you don't exist. You're just four letters. The NCAA is just kind of four letters now. Maybe it always was.
9: Caitlin Clark and Afeeva look to bounce back against the Mystics.
20: Slow on the dribble, gets a screen in the backcourt from Billings. Now starts to pick up the pace. Step back, launches it. It's good. CC's feeling it.
9: Plus, we give you all the action from the major leagues.
21: Goldschmidt hits that in the air to left field and deep. Kwan going back, looking up. It is gone. Paul Goldschmidt the right-hander out.
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1: It was billed as the most anticipated sporting event in the biggest city in the country this century. Game 3, Spurs-Knicks at Madison Square Garden became more than a basketball game. It was a cultural moment. From the celebrities, to the outrageous prices, to the current U.S. president in the building, the hype reached a fever pitch. So much so that our insider, Sham Sharania, had a different pregame experience.
6: So the Knicks and Spurs, they've been handling a little bit differently. The Knicks, Karl Anthony Towns, OG Anunoby have been deflecting Donald Trump's presence here, saying that they're just focused on basketball. De'Aaron Fox admitted today that it is no doubt an inconvenience for the players in the game. And myself, Malika, personally, I was actually stopped by Secret Service just right over there because my AirPod fell and Secret Service came up to me and said, hey, Secret Service, you're going to have to get out of the intersection. So I had to get out. After this, I'm going to go look for my AirPod case.
22: So we still haven't found the AirPod case, Shams?
6: We're still on the hunt.
1: Oh, as somebody who is on a lot of flights throughout the year, dropping your AirPod case is the absolute worst. If you have time later on, I can tell a story about the most recent time where I lost my AirPods case. It was really a story that you have to hear to believe. But beyond that, the pregame buzz for this was just on another level. The Knicks have been at a different level in this series. After being just the third team in finals history to win the first two games on the road, desperation time for the Spurs to avoid that dreaded 0-3 hole. Pre-game on the Rich Eisen Show, analyst Monica McNutt set the expectations.
23: I'm less concerned about Victor Wembanyama and more concerned about a guard getting loose. Like the game that the Knicks lost to the Spurs during the regular season, and now granted, both of these teams are different. New Year's Eve, Julian Champagne had 36 and hit 11 threes. That was a problem. So it's De'Aaron Fox suddenly getting hot and getting downhill, or Champagne going off again like that. That gives me more pause than anything else, because I do think that a part of this team's run is their maturity and their mindset. Very appropriate that you quoted Kobe there, Rich, because that's what they've been saying as well. Like they still want to play with desperation and urgency as if the score is 0-0, and they've been able to do that sincerely. So I'm less worried about Victor Wembanyama and one of those support guys kind of getting loose because of the energy that a Wembanyama demands.
1: One of the Spurs guards getting hot. Prophetic words from Monica McNutt as we get into it. All the hype and talk over the last 2 days, finally time to tip this one off. And the Garden in a frenzy, but it was the road team that channeled the energy to start.
0: Wemby took the pass down floor, looked to shoot the three, now drives into Anunoby, off the glass and in, and one. Spurs have hit 8 of 10, they lead by 9, and Wembanyama has a free throw coming.
24: Wemby consciously passed on the three-point shot. He was open, he chose not to, he chose to put it on the floor.
1: Mark Kesser, PJ Carlissimo, and Doris Burke had the call on ESPN Radio. So a clearly aggressive and active Wembanyama right out of the gates. He finished the first quarter with 9 points. And for the third straight game, the Spurs built a double-digit lead at one point in the first quarter, took a 33-22 advantage after one. But a similar script to games in Texas, where the Knicks had the second quarter answer.
0: The Knicks trail by 5. Castle getting through the lane, lost it. Turnover San Antonio. Pass to the wing, tip by Anunoby, but he chases it down. Nobody's got him. He wheels, takes the three, and drills it. Knicks within 2. Timeout San Antonio.
24: Cannot turn the ball over against the New York Knicks the way they are playing offense right now.
1: And that was really the first time in the game you could really hear that Garden crowd crescendo. A huge first half for OG, putting up a team-high 17. A key swing in this sequence was Stephon Castle crashing in for an offensive rebound. He collided with Jalen Brunson. The play was reviewed for a flagrant, but none was issued. But it seemed like Brunson took it personally.
0: Bell pass to OG Anunoby. Corner drive. Sends the pass along. Hart's got it to Brunson. Lefty three pass Wemby. Yes! Jalen Brunson hits the three. Knicks lead by 5.
25: Ball moving. I mean, it's a .3 reaction, and it's the next pass.
2: Brunson up to 15 points at that moment, from down 12 in the first half to up 7 at halftime. A reversal that Knicks fans very familiar with at this point. It felt like New York was gaining that separation, but Wemby's two-way excellence continued to be a problem.
0: And it's rebound number 6 for Victor Wembanyama. San Antonio chance for the lead, and Wemby's going to try a 3, and he's going to hit. 79-76 Spurs.
4: And that time he just walks into it. Mitchell is playing off him a little bit. He's got plenty of time to rise and fire.
2: It turned out to be a 12-point turnaround in the third, with the Spurs building a lead as large as 5 in the quarter, again, after trailing by as many as 7. So by the time the fourth quarter began, it was just a 1-point game, 92-91 Spurs. Key play in the fourth. Spurs were up 7. Wembanyama hit a 3 plus a foul that appeared to put San Antonio up double digits. But a Mike Brown challenge reversed the call. It took the 3 off the board. Regardless, San Antonio got the play in front in the fourth, allowing their defense to shine.
0: Guarded by Castle, takes him to the left wing. Bounce pass on the cut, Shamet, nothing at the rim, passes out. Now to Towns. Extra pass into the corner. Shamet on the drive, blocked by Wemby against the backboard, and Castle's got it.
24: Really good offensive possession by New York, but they couldn't close it.
2: Fitting to play a defensive highlight, because the fourth was a rock fight. The teams combined to begin the quarter 0-15 from 3. And there was nothing easy on the inside either. The three-point drought ended in the most spectacular way.
0: Wemby pops out, receives the pass. 2 minutes to go in game 3. Can the Spurs protect the 4-point lead? Wemby off the bounce. Pass. Half a second to shoot. Castle hits the 3-pointer right at the end of the shot clock for San Antonio.
24: That's the payback for the Jordan Clarkson one in the first half.
0: 111-104. PJ said they'd have to make shots. There's a big one.
2: An incredible shot by Castle. Wasn't open, just hounded. But he got it to go late shot clock. He finished the game with 23 points. But even after that long ball, the Knicks showed why they've been allergic to losing. A Brunson 3, it cut it to 3 with right around 30 seconds left. And that the Spurs had to execute, or else New York would get a chance to tie.
0: Here's Fox cutting to his right, fades, Baser puts it up, puts it in, a free throw line jumper for Fox. Huge hit with 12 seconds to go.
24: Biggest shot of the game, De'Aaron Fox delivers for the San Antonio Spurs.
2: Seemingly the dagger in the game, but OG Anunoby did hit a 3 from the corner for the Knicks. It cut it to back within striking distance, so the Knicks had to foul. They fouled Stephon Castle. In crunch time, he hit a couple of key free throws with 6.8 seconds left. I mean, that's ice water in the veins. In front of that crowd, that moment, NBA Finals, dude's just 21 years old. He drilled the 2 free throws that gave the Spurs a 4-point lead. They would go on to win it 115-111. The Knicks still lead the series 2-1, but the Spurs are right back in it. It's just the second finals all time, with each of the first 3 games won by the road team. You got to go back to 1993. It was the Bulls and Suns. It was the Suns dropping the first 2 games at home, but then they won game 3 on the road. And then I think Michael Jordan countered with a 50-piece in game 4 in that series, and that was really wrestle control in a series that Chicago, of course, ended up winning. Wembanyama, he finished the game excellent as usual. He had a standout 32 points, 8 rebounds, and 6 assists, and a chat with Lisa Salters of ABC afterwards.
5: Victor, just what was better tonight about the late game execution?
7: Less mistakes, more control.
5: You said that game 2 was going to fuel you. How did it fuel you tonight?
7: I mean, in the way we see it, it's the little things. We were more serious, you know, with less mistakes, less turnovers. It's a whole.
5: In one of the late game huddles, I heard Mitch Johnson tell you guys, it's not about our offense. It's going to happen on the defensive end. What was better about the defense?
7: Absolutely. Defense feels offense and vice versa. But what was better in the defense was communication, being early.
5: Also said it was about not making mistakes. It was also about Stephon Castle's big 3-point shot. Yeah. What did you think when that went in?
8: Oh, no, I mean, he's great. I'm not surprised. He's got great poise. It's hard to put into words how valuable he is to us and to me.
5: Victor, to come into this building and to steal this game three, just what does it do for you guys and your confidence going into game four?
8: Nothing really. We're all the time confident. Did what we were supposed to do, but our job is absolutely not done. We're not even halfway. The hardest is still to come.
2: Businesslike Victor Wembanyama afterwards as the Spurs beat the Knicks 115 to 111 in the Garden to cut the series lead for the Knicks down to 2-1. Now, New York, their 13-game winning streak in the playoffs is done, the second longest in NBA postseason history. It is their first loss in what feels like forever, 46 days. Last time they lost, the NFL draft was going on, just to have some perspective on how long ago it was. Mike Brown, their head coach, was not happy after the game about the officiating.
10: First of all, I want to make sure I get something clear. You know, Coach Mitch Johnson and the Spurs, they won the game tonight. They came and took the game. But I will say this, I never thought I'd be in the NBA Finals and see a team get 24 free throw attempts in the second half to another team's 8. And I don't think I complain much about officials or, you know, the fairness when it comes to the free throw attempts. San Antonio is a great team. They're a great team, okay? It's going to lower our odds big time, big time, if we play game 4 and in the second half they get 24 free throw attempts to our 8. And maybe we were fouling, but they fouled too. There were opportunities for fouls to be called to at least try to even the free throws out. Now, we didn't play good. San Antonio played great. We could have played better. There were a lot of things that we didn't do that we did in game 1 and game 2. But to go 24 free throw attempts in a second half, that's 48 for the game if you think about it the way that they called that second half, compared to 8. All the shots we took, we got fouled 4 times, roughly, for 8 free throw attempts. Again, I don't complain much. I never thought I'd see that in an NBA Finals game, and I saw it tonight. That's tough to overcome when you're playing against a great team.
2: Yeah, 24-8 free throw advantage in the second half, but you know what they say about NBA basketball. Hey, the aggressor usually is the team that gets to the line, and it was clear from the beginning of this one that the Spurs, they play with that desperation. But the lesson here is we have a great NBA Finals. It is the fourth NBA Finals since 1971, where each of the first 3 games were decided by one possession game in the final 2 minutes. Hey, we are getting the good stuff on ESPN Radio. Continue with the NBA Finals on ESPN Radio. Catch Game 4, Knicks and Spurs. 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
5: My name is Whitney Allen, and I'm a widow. 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
15: Presented by Progressive Insurance. Texas Tech quarterback Brandon Sorsby has been granted a temporary injunction against the NCAA. It could clear the way for him to play for the Red Raiders in 2026. A Texas judge granted Sorsby a preliminary injunction Monday that prevents the NCAA from punishing him for violating its rules on sports gambling. Judge Ken Curry ruled Sorsby's attorneys demonstrated he will suffer probable, imminent, and irreparable injury if he's unable to play for the Red Raiders this season, and enjoined the NCAA prohibiting Sorsby from practicing or playing this fall. So Sorsby, he was ruled ineligible from the NCAA after it discovered he had wagered approximately $90,000 on professional and college sports over 4 years, including 40 bets involving Indiana football when he was a freshman with the Hoosiers in 2022. This has the college sports world in a tizzy. Here's ESPN insider Pete Thamel on SportsCenter.
6: These are divided times around college athletics, but certainly the reaction was unified today from the commissioners, athletic directors, coaches, agents that I talked to. Everyone from the Utah athletic director calling it disheartening. ACC Commissioner Jim Phillips said it's a horrendous pattern eroding the integrity of the process. Sonny Dykes, the coach at TCU, went as far as to say, how is anyone ever going to trust the outcome of a game again? There's a lot of complaining that goes on in all sports, especially college sports, but for the number of people who put their name on the record with their criticism of it speaks to how unified everyone is about this ruling. I think the entire industry was shocked, gobsmacked that Sorsby was granted the ruling. Now, look, should they have been? Obviously, Jeffrey Kessler and Scott Thompson are two skilled lawyers who have a very good record arguing in court against the NCAA. But this is certainly the latest, and we've had a lot of them, of tipping points. Now the question coaches are asking me is, well, what's next? What can I get a judge to do next?
15: Great information there. I also love the fact that we got the word gobsmacked into the show. Well done, Pete Thamel. Chris Fowler joined the Rich Eisen show.
16: College football is filled with upsets. The fact that a Lubbock judge ruled that way, I would not call an upset. I think you can find a judge to create an injunction for or against anything in the world. And it didn't surprise me. Gambling is a pretty serious thing. It should be taken really seriously by anybody who's in charge. As you said, the problem is no one is in charge of college football. So maybe there's other chapters to happen. I mean, I never take pleasure in seeing a dude make a big mistake and then have it cost him his career. But there are consequences for these things. And, you know, I would expect at this point, I guess he'll be on the field, but there may be another chapter to happen.
15: Well, the ruling, it's another unprecedented decision against the NCAA as the organization continues to fight a bunch of legal challenges. Basically, the concern among officials and coaches, you know, Pete Thamel was hinting at it, is that the rulings from local judges continue to undermine the NCAA's ability to enforce its own rules. On the Rich Eisen Show, ESPN football analyst Josh Pate wonders the NCAA has any teeth anymore.
17: That one red line that you always looked at as a participant or a coach or a fan was betting on the sports as you're an active participant, because that feels like the one area where the matter is really weighty and consequential. But two, it feels like it's in the NCAA's lane. It feels like it's in the lane of any governing body. And to me, that's the ultimate test. If you cannot govern the matters that are in your lane, you don't exist. You're just four letters. The NCAA is just kind of four letters now. Maybe it always was, and it was a poodle that barked in the microphone and convinced everyone it was a Doberman for a long time, but it's done. It's over. And it's crazy we find this headline in the middle of, you know, this bigger mushroom cloud about Senate bills and who should and shouldn't have autonomy over college football. It's just not kind of another log on the fire this week, I guess.
15: I think I need to ask Josh Pate what dog I sound like barking into this microphone. Of course, NCAA rules prohibit athletes from wagering on sports, and athletes who bet on their own teams and schools face permanent bans. But apparently, that rule can be reversed by the court. So Pete wonders if there's any more lines.
17: What was the threshold here? If your argument is, well, yeah, he bet on games, but I mean, if we rule him ineligible, he's going to miss the season. If that's your logic, what could he have done that would have tilted the seesaw the other direction? Like, how egregious would the offenses have to have been? Because, I mean, the guy could have looked at the spider cam and hit go on a bet, and this would still apply. This logic would still apply. So I just really, maybe there is no logic here, or maybe it extends well beyond just us with race course blinders on looking at one matter, and maybe it does extend to overall governance or lack thereof that the NCAA has. And I know Jeffrey Kessler has his hands on multiple ongoing cases that relate to that. This, again, I use the log on the fire analogy again, because this just feels like another one.
15: Well, Sorsby will sit out Texas Tech's games against the non-conference opponents, Abilene Christian and Oregon State, as a condition for the injunction, and he must continue counseling and treatment. SportsCenter All Night, Chris Lewis here on ESPN Radio. Light slate Monday in Major League Baseball, but still some entertaining contests, including the Yankees going extras against the Guardians.
18: Bellinger grounds it through into left field, a base. Rice hit. Sanchez will score. Here comes Rice. It's cut off. He will score. Out at third is Schumann, but it's a huge two-run single for Cody Bellinger.
15: That on the Yes Network. And 7-5, the final. Guardians fall to the Yankees. For the Yankees, believe it or not, their first extra inning win this year. They were 0-3 entering the day. We'll stay with the American League East. Showdown between the Rays and Red Sox. And it's won by the Rays.
19: Swinging a line drive the other way. It's a base hit in the left field. And the third time is the charm for Jonathan Aranda. Slater trots home from third. The Rays have the lead back. It's 2-1 in the fifth inning.
15: 620 WDAE, 3-1 final. Rays squeak past the Red Sox, and they are 22-9 at home this season. Mariners double up the Orioles thanks to a big fly by Josh Naylor.
20: Here's the pitch. Swung on. That is blasted. Right field. It's towards the big wall. It is gone! Over the big wall. Grand slam. Sail away, Josh Naylor. He clears them all with one big swing, and the Mariners lead 5-1.
15: Not on Seattle Sports, 7:10 a.m. Third career grand slam for Josh Naylor. It's a 6-3 Mariners win over the Orioles. Elsewhere in Major League Baseball, Astros in extra innings. It took 10. They beat the Angels 5-4. Astros have won 3 of the last 4. Phillies, Christopher Sanchez continues to deal. He went 7 innings. Allowed just 4 hits, 2 runs. He had 10 strikeouts. He improved his record to 8-2 as the Phillies knock off the Blue Jays 5-2. Nationals just 1 run better than the Giants 4-3. Coming up next, how did the Spurs step up? This is SportsCenter All Night on ESPN Radio.
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6: Caitlin Clark hits a game winner for the Indiana Fever. Brandon Sorsby granted an injunction against the NCAA, eligible to play next season. Spurs silence the hottest ticket in New York City.
7: The road team rules in these NBA Finals. The San Antonio Spurs come to Madison Square Garden and knock off the Knicks 115-111.
8: We weathered the storm. I mean, we've been fighting adversity all year. I mean, we looked at this like nothing different. We just wanted to come here and get a win.
9: Time's a time to really catch your breath and discuss some things that you need to improve upon or what you're seeing out there that hopefully can help each other in the second half. And that's what we did. I thought we came out of the third quarter with the right approach and got some stops and had some good execution.
6: Road team rules indeed. Spurs 115, Knicks 111. Knicks still lead the series 2-1, but it's the second NBA Finals all time in which each of the first three games were won by the road team. You got to go back to 1993, that Bulls-Suns NBA Finals. 13-game playoff win streak for the Knicks is done, thanks in large part to the large man, Victor Wembanyama. 30 points, 5 boards, 5 assists. First career road finals game, and he does that with the Garden going absolutely nuts.

0: That's and what a pleasure it must have been to call that one on ESPN Radio. Mark Kestisher, PJ Carlissimo, Doris Burke. They have postgame extra.
1: Chris, thank you very much. San Antonio very much in the NBA Finals. Doris Burke, this young San Antonio team grabbed the lead. They were tested late, but hit just enough shots and have pulled off their first win of the finals.
2: We've been talking about the fact that this has been one of the best defensive teams in the league all year. They have been especially good in the playoffs. Three of the four quarters tonight, a Knicks team held in the 20s, 22 in the first, 27 in the third. And in the fourth quarter, you put the clamps down and hold them to 20. After giving up 64 in the first half, you gave up 47. And you continue to make life brutal on Jalen Brunson. Did he end up with 32 points? You bet he did. But it took him 25 shots to get there. He makes 11 field goals. Peach, that is a special group in terms of their grit, their mental toughness. There is so much to love about this young San Antonio Spurs team.
3: And their young head coach, who does an incredible job, Mitch Johnson. They turned the ball over 8 times in as hostile arena as there is, when all of New York City was ready to celebrate. All everybody was doing was walking around the streets, holding up 4 fingers, sweeping 4. Not to be. The bench contributed tonight. 25 points off the San Antonio bench. I'll tell you, quietly had a very good game. Luke Kornet and Keldon Johnson didn't have big stats, but they gave him good minutes. 2 other guys who I think stepped up, because De'Aaron Fox and Dylan Harper shot the ball poorly. Very poorly. They did other things well, but they didn't shoot it well. Julian Champagne and Devin Vassell, kind of quietly. One's 4 for 9, the other's 3 for 4. They got 23 points between them. All these other games, we're talking about so many different Knicks. We're talking about Brunson. We're talking about Towns. We're talking about Bridges. We're talking about Hart. And there was really only 1 or 2 Spurs to talk about. Not tonight. 4, 5, 6 different Spurs stepped up and contributed.
2: And if you're going to put this team down, you don't come out the way the Knicks did in the third quarter.
3: Oh, yes.
2: It took a couple real careless turnovers. You had a 7-point edge. You had a young team, I thought, close to the ropes. If you could have thrown a haymaker to start the third. Can't be casual against this team, boy. They are tough as nails.
1: San Antonio in the win column after dropping 2 on their home floor. They traveled to New York. They quiet the hostile crowd, and they are now trailing 2-1. Spurs 115, Knicks 111, Wemby 32 points, and Steph Castle scores 23. Game 4 coming up on Wednesday night. Now for PJ Carlissimo, Doris Burke, I'm Mark Kestisher, right here on your home for the 2026 NBA Finals, ESPN Radio, and the ESPN app. Let's go back to Chris Lewis in the studio.
0: Thanks so much. What a wonderful job on the call. As always, this series continues to live up to all the billing. And you just heard Mark Kestisher run down the numbers of Stephon Castle. And it wasn't just that crew of Kesty, PJ, and Doris on the call. George Sedano was working as a reporter and caught up with Castle after the game.
4: Stephon, you guys had 2 disappointing losses at home. How did you come in here and take game 3?
5: I mean, we just stayed together. We weathered the storm. I mean, we've been fighting adversity all year. And, I mean, we looked at this like nothing different. We just wanted to come here and get a win.
4: Your coach, we heard him say during one of the huddles, he's okay if you guys make mistakes as long as you're being aggressive. And you guys were that from the start. Yeah. What was the mentality there?
5: Yeah, I mean, our season's on the line. Whether it ends this game or not, we feel like our season's on the line every game, and we want to go out playing aggressive. And I think we did that tonight.
4: And another way your season was on the line, you guys struggled a little bit from the free throw line early, but 10 for 10 down the stretch. Tell me about what it takes to hit those free throws, those clutch ones.
5: Yeah, just poise. I mean, just wanting to win the game and do whatever it takes to do that. So I think we have a lot of talented and very skilled players on our team, and I feel like we stepped up at the end.
4: And then defensively, you guys held them to 47 in the second half. What went into that end of the court?
5: I think just rebounding. I feel like for the most part we were doing a good job on them defensively, but we couldn't close out our possession with rebounds, and I feel like we did that in the second half.
0: Castle, a big-time clutch 3 in the fourth, 23 points in the game. Spurs win 115-111. Knicks still lead the series 2-1. Game 4 Wednesday. Coverage begins on ESPN Radio, 7:30 p.m. Eastern. Gear up. SportsCenter all night. Chris Lewis here on ESPN Radio. Texas Tech quarterback Brandon Sorsby has been granted a temporary injunction against the NCAA that could clear the way for him to play for the Red Raiders coming up next season. A Texas judge, he granted Sorsby a preliminary injunction Monday that prevents the NCAA from punishing him for violating its rules on sports gambling. Sorsby was ruled ineligible by the NCAA after it was discovered he had wagered approximately $90,000 on professional and college sports over 4 years, including 40 bets involving Indiana football when he was a freshman on the team in 2022. Of course, Paul Feinbaum had a take.
6: The NCAA has lost its soul a long time ago, so let's not act like what's happening here. I mean, this is more of a, most players understand this maybe more than even fans, is that this is just verboten. You don't bet on a team, but this guy did. And by the way, I mean, gambling is so pervasive right now in every sport, including college athletics, that there's probably so much more of this going on, and we act like this is a one-time isolated situation. It is not.
0: Well, perhaps the only thing more interesting than a Feinbaum perspective is the perspective of his listeners. Let's give that a whirl.
7: I can't believe it. I mean, what kind of rules do they have? They said if you bet on other teams, you'd get suspended. Am I right on that? And if you bet on your own team, you are gone. What a joke.
8: Kessler is the kind of attorney that you don't hire him, he hires you. He feels like he had a dead-to-rights case here, and he got old Sorsby, and he represented him in court, and he whooped that NCAA lawyer's butt.
9: The only people right now that could really control this thing is the people that control the football playoff series. They could say, we will not take any team who has a member that has any affiliation or had one with gambling. If that problem, then it would start, because all these other kids are saying now, hey, I can run out there and gamble and they're going to let me keep on playing.
10: The only way, and that commission, the way he needs to do is tell that man he can't play. But we know he ain't going to do that, Paul, because they want to win. Everything, everybody's sacrificing everything just to win. Texas, wake up.
11: I don't understand what we're doing here. The NCAA needs to go away.
0: The Paul Feinbaum Show, must listen as always, but even more so when you have a controversy similar to this. We all know NCAA rules prohibit athletes from wagering on sports, and athletes who bet on their own teams, they face permanent bans, but apparently that rule can be reversed by the courts. ESPN Radio's Freddie Coleman thinks the NCAA needs to find a way to fight this one.
12: Hey, NCAA, I don't want you to strongly disagree. I want you strongly to fight this. Don't strongly disagree. We're not playing Monopoly here. Seriously, we're not playing backgammon. You're the NCAA. Prove it. Act like a governing body and say, hey, judge, I tell you what, we're going to fight this ruling. Hey, Brendan Sorsby, how much money are those guys on retainer? We're about to find out. Because there's no way you can let an athlete get away with this when he clearly broke the rule that says you cannot gamble on your own sport while as a member of the NCAA as a college athlete. We're just going to let people break rules and have a judge in favor of breaking a rule because he's in the same county where Texas Tech is? Hey, NCAA, strongly fight this.
13: Hello.
12: Or then it's really no reason to even have any kind of NCAA.
0: Well, Sorsby, he'll sit out Texas Tech's games against the non-conference opponents to start the year, Abilene Christian and Oregon State. That's the condition of the injunction. And he also must continue counseling and treatment. Now, speaking of criticism, not many athletes have had to deal with it more than Caitlin Clark over the last few weeks. It comes with being one of the most polarizing athletes in sports right now. And entering Monday, the former Iowa star in a bit of a slump, Monica McNutt chimed in on the Rich Eisen Show.
14: For a long time, this league has been run by veterans in terms of their skill, talent, their strength. And I applaud Caitlin, Angel, Olivia, Cameron when she's healthy, like all of these rookie classes that we've seen over the last couple of years. I applaud them, Paige Beckers, all of them. They've come in and hit the curve in a way that has been very, very impressive initially. And while the rookie curve does not necessarily look the same, there still is a curve. And so I think between both some of the adjustments to officiating, teams becoming even more familiar with her game, Caitlin's nature as a player, if you go back and watch Iowa, she is competitive. She's spirited. She's fiery. I think there's a lot happening at once, and it's going to prove to be a growth moment for her and her organization. Now, I expect her to navigate it, but I think what is still true, even though it looks different because the younger players maybe have more popular names and bigger brands, is it's a league that vets have dominated so far, and I think that's where we're running into an issue.
0: Well, Caitlin Clark in the Indiana Fever test against the Mystics. Clark got off to a good start in the game, 10 points in the first quarter, but it was close down the stretch. And, of course, Clark was the go-to player.
13: 4.3 seconds to go. Fever down by one. Sophie inbounds to Caitlin. Catch and shoot three. Good with 1.2 seconds left from the left wing. Caitlin Clark for the lead, 78-76. Caitlin in the clutch.
15: You called it. You said it.
0: That's John Nolan on the Fever Radio Network. Game winner for Caitlin Clark. Well timed. Fever 78, Mystic 76. Aces starting to pick it up. They take it to the Storm.
16: Here's Young coming off the Wilson screen. Wilson's staring at Fogg. Tees up a three and drills it.
17: Fogg just has a look on her face. She did have a hand out, stretched out, trying to block the shot, but it's just not enough.
0: That on USA Network, Aces 101, Storm 91. The Storm have lost six in a row. The other score in the WNBA, Liberty beat the Sun 89-80. To the College World Series, determining the eight teams, six of the eight spots already locked in. The last two were decided Monday via suspended games. We start Tuscaloosa Super Regional.
18: This one's out to right center. Fowler catches up to it, and Alabama has done it. Their first trip to Omaha since 1999. Celebrate, Alabama.
0: Alabama, 7-2 winners over St. John, so they go to Omaha, and joining them, another team from the SEC.
19: First one on the way, swings and pops it up. LeChance. Gets rid of the mask, and Oklahoma is headed to Omaha.
0: That on ESPN2. Oklahoma beats Kansas 13-2, so that one wasn't close. So five SEC teams in the Men's College World Series, five of the eight from the same conference. Coming up next, World Cup on the doorstep. What's the message from Team USA? This is SportsCenter All Night on ESPN Radio.
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25: We all know how important it is to stay active as we age, especially as we get older. But I've come to realize that for as good as people are about getting their cardio in, a lot of older folks really don't seem to be doing the recommended amount of strength training or even understand why it's so important. It helps you stay functional and therefore independent for as long as possible. Certified strength and conditioning specialist Dana Santos says a great place to start is not with dumbbells or barbells, but with your body weight, which allows you to build strength while also learning how your body moves and where your limitations exist. It also reduces the risk of overwhelming your connective tissue, which adapts more slowly than muscles as we get older. Once you're comfortable, you can dial up that intensity, but do it slowly, do it carefully. I'm Dr. Sanjay Gupta, helping you live a better life.
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0: A wild one out west. Brewers and Athletics. So this game had a number of twists and turns. We didn't just pick this one up in extra innings. Top of the 10th on WTMJ. Brewers take the lead.
19: Barlow's 3-0. He took a rip and he drilled it high and deep into the night. Watch it fly. Goodbye. A bomb of epic proportions for William Contreras on a 3-0 pitch. You had to see it to believe it.
0: So the Brewers end up scoring four runs in the top of the 10th inning. Take a 14-10 lead. You feel like when you have a four-run lead in extras, you should be good. But in the bottom half, the Athletics score four runs. They tie it up. It goes to 12. The Brewers back in front.
19: Here's the pitch. And a chopper back up the middle. Backhanded by the second baseman. And the throw comes home. And Yelich underneath the tag. And the ball gets all the way back to the backstop. As Langeliers couldn't handle the throw from McNeil. And the Brewers take the lead. It is 15-14.
0: Yeah, 15-14, and we're not talking NFL. That's your final score. Brewers 15, Athletics 14. 29 total runs scored, most in a game in the big since August 1st of last season. Let's get out, speaking of teams from the West Coast, Padres. They're better than the Reds.
18: Here's the pitch. Taylor swings, lines it over the head of the shortstop McClain into left field. Both runs will score. Bogarts and Bowen check in. A two-run single for Samad Taylor. He's driven in three and some breathing room now in the eighth. It's 5-2.
0: That on 97.3, the Fan, as the Padres top the Reds 6-2. The Padres, their sixth win when trailing entering the seventh inning this season. For the Reds, they have dropped five in a row. Here's today's top sound.
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18: 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Are you ready to take?
21: Number four.
0: We start off in the WNBA where Caitlin Clark comes up big in the clutch. John Nolan on the Fever Radio Network.
13: 4.3 seconds to go. Fever down by one. Sophie inbounds to Caitlin. Catch and shoot three. Good with 1.2 seconds left from the left wing. Caitlin Clark for the lead, 78-76.
21: Number three.
0: To college baseball as the Alabama Crimson Tide return to the College World Series for the first time in a long time.
18: This one's out to right center. Fowler catches up to it. And Alabama has since 1999. Celebrate, Alabama.
0: Number two. We'll head to the majors, where the Mariners' Josh Naylor comes to the plate, bases loaded, on Seattle Sports 710 AM.
3: Here's the pitch. Swung on. That is blasted. Right field. It's towards the big wall. It is gone! Over the big wall. Grand slam. Sail away, Josh Naylor. He clears them all with one big swing, and the Mariners lead 5-1.
21: Number one.
0: And finally, we head to the hardwood, and the Spurs got one back in the Mecca. Heard right here on ESPN Radio.
5: The road team rules in these NBA Finals. The San Antonio Spurs come to Madison Square Garden and knock off the Knicks 115-111. San Antonio down 2-1 in the NBA Finals.
0: The biggest and the largest of the night in sports. 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It is just a mere days away. The tournament kicks off Thursday in Mexico City with Mexico hosting South Africa. The final, of course, July 19th, MetLife Stadium. The United States will become the sixth nation to host multiple World Cups and the first to host multiple men's and women's World Cups. Captain Tim Ream on the significance.
6: It's about just opening your eyes and taking everything in, because this is unique. This is different. This is completely different from anything that any of us as players has experienced. So take it in, enjoy it, embrace everything that it is, because it's so unique, it's so special, and it's not something that we'll ever get to do again.
0: Ream could set the record for the oldest U.S. men's national team player to appear in a FIFA World Cup match. If he does make an appearance against Paraguay on June 12th, he'd be 38 years old and 251 days old. He's one of 26 on the roster, one of 13 that was a carryover from the last World Cup. Goalkeeper Matt Fries has a message for Team USA fans.
7: Believe. When you have a group of guys that fights for each other and dies for each other on the field, anything can happen. So believe in us, bring the energy, and we hear each and every one of you.
0: So there you go. It'll be exciting, certainly. U.S. will be making its 12th World Cup appearance, has advanced past the group stage in each of its last three appearances. Only two host nations have ever failed to advance past the first round at the FIFA World Cup. South Africa 2010, Qatar in 2022. Here's Ricardo Pepi.
8: Yeah, I think, at the end of the day, we see this as a fantastic opportunity to be able to play in front of our country, in front of our people, and, represent each other, represent our family. So, just a little bit of the pressure aside, I feel like we see it more as an opportunity to be able to represent our country.
0: USA, they are in Group D with Turkey, Australia, and Paraguay. So that is impressive that the United States hosting and have the opportunity to move on. Well, the Spurs have the opportunity to continue their series. 115-111, they win, take their first from the Knicks. Now 2-1. The Spurs are still trailing the series. Here's our coach Mitch Johnson on the comeback second half.
9: We had to come out with the right approach and the right energy. There were some things in the second quarter that we weren't sharp enough on. And halftime's a time to really catch your breath and discuss some things that you need to improve upon or what you're seeing out there that hopefully can help each other in the second half. And that's what we did. And I thought we came out of the third quarter with the right approach. We got some stops and had some good execution.
0: Coming up next, more on the game. The Garden was crazy, but the Spurs were calm. Next on SportsCenter All Night, right here on ESPN Radio.
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17: Brunson backing down the taller Castle. Now spins, digs in, high off the glass and in. How about that for the 6'2 Jalen Brunson?
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20: 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The NCAA is just kind of four letters now. Maybe it always was.
16: Caitlin Clark and Afeeva look to bounce back against the Mystics.
28: Slow on the dribble, gets the screen in the backcourt from Billings. Now starts to pick up the pace. Step back, launches a three. It's good. CC's feeling it.
16: Plus, we give you all the action from the major leagues.
29: Goldschmidt hits that in the air to left field and deep. Quad going back, looking up. It is gone. Paul Goldschmidt takes the right-hander out.
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0: It was billed as the most anticipated sporting event in the biggest city in the country this century. Game three, Spurs-Knicks at Madison Square Garden became more than a basketball game. It was a cultural moment. From the celebrities to the outrageous prices, to the current U.S. president in the building, the hype reached a fever pitch. So much so that our insider, Sham Sharania, had a different pregame experience.
30: So the Knicks and Spurs, they've been handling a little bit differently. The Knicks, Karl Anthony Towns, OG Anunoby have been deflecting Donald Trump's presence here, saying that they're just focused on basketball. De'Aaron Fox admitted today that it is no doubt an inconvenience for the players in the game. And myself, Malika, personally, I was actually stopped by Secret Service just right over there because my AirPod fell and Secret Service came up to me and said, hey, Secret Service, you're going to have to get out of the intersection. So I had to get out. After this, I'm going to go look for my AirPod case.
1: So we still haven't found the AirPod case, Shams?
30: We're still on the hunt.
0: Oh, as somebody who is on a lot of flights throughout the year, dropping your AirPod case is the absolute worst. If you have time later on, I can tell a story about the most recent time where I lost my AirPods case. It was really a story that you have to hear to believe. But beyond that, the pregame buzz for this was just on another level. The Knicks have been at a different level in this series. After being just the third team in finals history to win the first two games on the road, desperation time for the Spurs to avoid that dreaded 0-3 hole. Pre-game on the Rich Eisen Show, analyst Monica McNutt set the expectations.
2: I'm less concerned about Victor Wembanyama and more concerned about a guard getting loose. Like the game that the Knicks lost to the Spurs during the regular season. And now, granted, both of these teams are different. New Year's Eve, Julian Champagne had 36 and hit 11 threes. That was a problem. So it's De'Aaron Fox suddenly getting hot and getting downhill, or Champagne going off again like that. That gives me more pause than anything else, because I do think that a part of this team's run is their maturity and their mindset. Very appropriate that you quoted Kobe there, Rich, because that's what they've been saying as well. Like they still want to play with desperation and urgency as if the score is 0-0, and they've been able to do that sincerely. So I'm less worried about Victor Wembanyama and one of those support guys kind of getting loose because of the energy that a Wembanyama demands.
0: One of the Spurs guards getting hot. Prophetic words from Monica McNutt as we get into it. All the hype and talk over the last 2 days, finally time to tip this one off. And the Garden in a frenzy, but it was the road team that channeled the energy to start.
17: Wemby took the pass down floor, looked to shoot the three, now drives into Ananobi, off the glass and in, and one. Spurs have hit 8 of 10, they lead by 9, and Wembanyama has a free throw coming.
3: Wemby consciously passed on the three-point shot. He was open, he chose not to, he chose to put it on the floor.
0: Mark Kesser, PJ Carlissimo, and Doris Burke had the call on ESPN Radio. So a clearly aggressive and active Wembanyama right out of the gates. He finished the first quarter with 9 points. And for the third straight game, the Spurs built a double-digit lead at one point in the first quarter, took a 33-22 advantage after one. But a similar script to games in Texas, where the Knicks had the second quarter answer.
17: The Knicks trail by 5. Castle getting through the lane, lost it. Turnover San Antonio. Pass to the wing, tipped by Ananobi, but he chases it down. Nobody's got him. He wheels, takes the three, and drills it. Knicks within 2. Timeout San Antonio.
3: Cannot turn the ball over against the New York Knicks the way they are playing offense right now.
0: And that was really the first time in the game you could really hear that Garden crowd crescendo. A huge first half for OG, putting up a team-high 17. A key swing in this sequence was Stephon Castle crashing in for an offensive rebound. He collided with Jalen Brunson. The play was reviewed for a flagrant, but none was issued. But it seemed like Brunson took it personally.
17: That will pass to OG Ananobi. Corner drive. Sends the pass along. Hart's got it to Brunson. Lefty three pass. Wemby. Yes! Jalen Brunson hits the three. Knicks lead by 5.
4: Ball moving. I mean, it's a .3 reaction, and it's the next pass.
0: Brunson up to 15 points at that moment. From down 12 in the first half to up 7 at halftime. A reversal that Knicks fans very familiar with at this point. It felt like New York was gaining that separation, but Wemby's two-way excellence continued to be a problem.
17: And it's rebound number 6 for Victor Wembanyama. San Antonio chance for the lead, and Wemby's going to try a three, and he's going to hit. 79-76 Spurs.
4: And that time he just walks into it. Mitchell is playing off him a little bit. He's got plenty of time to rise and fire.
0: It turned out to be a 12-point turnaround in the third, with the Spurs building a lead as large as 5 in the quarter, again after trailing by as many as 7. So by the time the fourth quarter began, it was just a 1-point game, 92-91 Spurs. Key play in the fourth, Spurs were up 7. Wembanyama hit a 3 plus a foul that appeared to put San Antonio up double digits. But a Mike Brown challenge reversed the call. It took the three off the board. Regardless, San Antonio got the play in front in the fourth, allowing their defense to shine.
17: Guarded by Castle, takes him to the left wing. Bounce pass on the cut, Shamet, nothing at the rim, passes out. Now to Towns. Extra pass into the corner. Shamet on the drive, blocked by Wemby against the backboard, and Castle's got it.
3: Really good offensive possession by New York, but they couldn't close it.
0: Fitting to play a defensive highlight because the fourth was a rock fight. The teams combined to begin the quarter 0 for 15 from 3. And there was nothing easy on the inside either. The three-point drought ended in the most spectacular way.
17: Wemby pops out, receives the pass. 2 minutes to go in game three. Can the Spurs protect the four-point lead? Wemby off the bounce. Pass. Half a second to shoot. Castle hits the three-pointer right at the end of the shot clock for San Antonio.
3: That's the payback for the Jordan Clarkson one in the first half.
17: 111-104. PJ said they'd have to make shots. There's a big one.
0: An incredible shot by Castle. Wasn't open, just hounded. But he got it to go late shot clock. He finished the game with 23 points. But even after that long ball, the Knicks showed why they've been allergic to losing. A Brunson three, it cut it to three with right around 30 seconds left. And that the Spurs had to execute or else New York would get a chance to tie.
17: Here's Fox cutting to his right, fades, puts it up, puts it in, a free throw line jumper for Fox. Huge hit with 12 seconds to go.
3: Biggest shot of the game, De'Aaron Fox delivers for the San Antonio Spurs.
0: Seemingly the dagger in the game, but OG Anunoby did hit a three from the corner for the Knicks. It cut it to back within striking distance, so the Knicks had to foul. They fouled Stephon Castle. In crunch time, he hit a couple of key free throws with 6.8 seconds left. I mean, that's ice water in the veins. In front of that crowd, that moment, NBA Finals, dude's just 21 years old. He drilled the two free throws that gave the Spurs a four-point lead. They would go on to win it 115-111. The Knicks still lead the series 2-1, but the Spurs are right back in it. It's just the second finals all time, with each of the first three games won by the road team. You got to go back to 1993. It was the Bulls and Suns. It was the Suns dropping the first two games at home, but then they won game three on the road. And then I think Michael Jordan countered with a 50-piece in game four in that series, and that was really wrestle control in a series that Chicago, of course, ended up winning. Wembanyama, he finished the game excellent as usual. He had a standout 32 points, 8 rebounds, and 6 assists, and a chat with Lisa Salters of ABC afterwards.
5: Victor, just what was better tonight about the late game execution?
6: Less mistakes, more control.
5: Said that game two was going to fuel you. How did it fuel you tonight?
6: I mean, in the way we see it, it's the little things. We were more serious, you know, with less mistakes, less turnovers. It's a whole.
5: In one of the late game huddles, I heard Mitch Johnson tell you guys, it's not about our offense. It's going to happen on the defensive end. What was better about the defense?
6: Absolutely. Defense fuels offense and vice versa. But what was better in the defense was communication being early.
5: Also said it was about not making mistakes. It was also about Stephon Castle's big three-point shot. What did you think when that went in?
6: Oh no, I mean, he's great. I'm not surprised. He's got great poise. It's hard to put into words how valuable he is to us and to me.
5: Victor, to come into this building and to steal this game three, just what does it do for you guys and your confidence going into game four?
6: Nothing really. We're all the time confident. Did what we were supposed to do, but our job is absolutely not done. We're not even halfway. The hardest is still to come.
0: Business like Victor Wembanyama afterwards as the Spurs beat the Knicks 115-111 in the Garden to cut the series lead for the Knicks down to 2-1. Now New York, their 13-game winning streak in the playoffs is done, the second longest in NBA postseason history. It is their first loss in what feels like forever, 46 days. Last time they lost, the NFL draft was going on, just to have some perspective on how long ago it was. Mike Brown, their head coach, was not happy after the game about the officiating.
7: First of all, I want to make sure I get something clear. You know, Coach Mitch Johnson and the Spurs, they won the game tonight. They came and took the game. But I will say this. I never thought I'd be in the NBA Finals and see a team get 24 free throw attempts in the second half to another team's 8. And I don't think I complain much about officials or, you know, the fairness when it comes to the free throw attempts. San Antonio is a great team. They're a great team, okay? It's going to lower our odds big time, if we play game 4 and in the second half they get 24 free throw attempts to our 8. And maybe we were fouling, but they fouled too. There were opportunities for fouls to be called to at least try to even the free throws out. Now, we didn't play good. San Antonio played great. We could have played better. There were a lot of things that we didn't do that we did in game 1 and game 2. But to go 24 free throw attempts in a second half, that's 48 for the game if you think about it the way that they called that second half, compared to 8. All the shots we took, we got fouled 4 times, roughly, for 8 free throw attempts. Again, I don't complain much. I never thought I'd see that in an NBA Finals game, and I saw it tonight. That's tough to overcome when you're playing against a great team.
0: Yeah, 24-8 free throw advantage in the second half, but you know what they say about NBA basketball. Hey, the aggressor usually is the team that gets to the line, and it was clear from the beginning of this one that the Spurs, they play with that desperation. But the lesson here is we have a great NBA Finals. It is the 4th NBA Finals since 1971, where each of the first 3 games were decided by one possession game in the final 2 minutes. We are getting the good stuff on ESPN Radio. Continue with the NBA Finals on ESPN Radio. Catch Game 4, Knicks and Spurs. 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
1: 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Texas Tech quarterback Brandon Sorsby has been granted a temporary injunction against the NCAA. It could clear the way for him to play for the Red Raiders in 2026. A Texas judge granted Sorsby a preliminary injunction Monday that prevents the NCAA from punishing him for violating its rules on sports gambling. Judge Ken Curry ruled Sorsby's attorneys demonstrated he will suffer probable, imminent, and irreparable injury if he's unable to play for the Red Raiders this season, and enjoined the NCAA prohibiting Sorsby from practicing or playing this fall. So Sorsby, he was ruled ineligible from the NCAA after it discovered he had wagered approximately $90,000 on professional and college sports over 4 years, including 40 bets involving Indiana football when he was a freshman with the Hoosiers in 2022. This has the college sports world in a tizzy. Here's ESPN insider Pete Thamel on SportsCenter.
2: These are divided times around college athletics, but certainly the reaction was unified today from the commissioners, athletic directors, coaches, agents that I talked to. Everyone from the Utah athletic director calling it disheartening. ACC Commissioner Jim Phillips said it's a horrendous pattern, eroding the integrity of the process. Sonny Dykes, the coach at TCU, went as far as to say, how is anyone ever going to trust the outcome of a game again? There's a lot of complaining that goes on in all sports, especially college sports, but for the number of people who put their name on the record with their criticism of it speaks to how unified everyone is about this ruling. I think the entire industry was shocked, gobsmacked, that Sorsby was granted the ruling. Now, look, should they have been? Obviously, Jeffrey Kessler and Scott Thompson are two skilled lawyers who have a very good record arguing in court against the NCAA. But this is certainly the latest, and we've had a lot of them, of tipping points. Now the question coaches are asking me is, well, what's next? What can I get a judge to do next?
1: Great information there. I also love the fact that we got the word gobsmacked into the show. Well done, Pete Thamel. Chris Fowler joined the Rich Eisen show.
3: College football is filled with upsets. The fact that a Lubbock judge ruled that way, I would not call an upset. I think you can find a judge to create an injunction for or against anything in the world. And it didn't surprise me. Gambling is a pretty serious thing. It should be taken really seriously by anybody who's in charge. As you said, the problem is no one is in charge of college football. So maybe there's other chapters to happen. I mean, I never take pleasure in seeing a dude make a big mistake and then have it cost him his career. But there are consequences for these things. And, you know, I would expect at this point, I guess he'll be on the field, but there may be another chapter to happen.
1: Well, the ruling, it's another unprecedented decision against the NCAA as the organization continues to fight a bunch of legal challenges. Basically, the concern among officials and coaches, you know, Pete Thamel was hinting at it, is that the rulings from local judges continue to undermine the NCAA's ability to enforce its own rules. On the Rich Eisen Show, ESPN football analyst Josh Pate wonders the NCAA has any teeth anymore.
4: That one red line that you always looked at as a participant or a coach or a fan was betting on the sports as you're an active participant, because that feels like the one area where the matter is really weighty and consequential. But two, it feels like it's in the NCAA's lane. It feels like it's in the lane of any governing body. And to me, that's the ultimate test. If you cannot govern the matters that are in your lane, you don't exist. You're just four letters. The NCAA is just kind of four letters now. Maybe it always was, and it was a poodle that barked in the microphone and convinced everyone it was a Doberman for a long time, but it's done. It's over. And it's crazy we find this headline in the middle of, you know, this bigger mushroom cloud about Senate bills and who should and shouldn't have autonomy over college football. It's just not kind of another log on the fire this week, I guess.
1: I think I need to ask Josh Pate what dog I sound like barking into this microphone. Of course, NCAA rules prohibit athletes from wagering on sports, and athletes who bet on their own teams and schools face permanent bans. But apparently, that rule can be reversed by the court. So Pete wonders if there's any more lines.
4: What was the threshold here? If your argument is, well, yeah, he bet on games, but I mean, if we rule him ineligible, he's going to miss the season. If that's your logic, what could he have done that would have tilted the seesaw the other direction? Like, how egregious would the offenses have to have been? Because, I mean, the guy could have looked at the spider cam and hit go on a bet, and this would still apply. This logic would still apply. So I just really, maybe there is no logic here, or maybe it extends well beyond just us with racehorse blinders on looking at one matter, and maybe it does extend to overall governance or lack thereof that the NCAA has. And I know Jeffrey Kessler has his hands on multiple ongoing cases that relate to that. This, again, I use the log on the fire analogy again, because this just feels like another one.
1: Well, Sorsby will sit out Texas Tech's games against the non-conference opponents, Abilene Christian and Oregon State, as a condition for the injunction, and he must continue counseling and treatment. SportsCenter All Night, Chris Lewis here on ESPN Radio. Light slate Monday in Major League Baseball, but still some entertaining contests, including the Yankees going extras against the Guardians.
5: Bellinger grounds it through into left field, a base hit. Sanchez will score. Here comes Rice. It's cut off. He will score. Out at third is Schumann, but it's a huge two-run single for Cody Bellinger.
1: That on the YES Network. In 7-5, the final, Guardians fall to the Yankees. For the Yankees, believe it or not, their first extra inning win this year. They were 0-3 entering the day. We'll stay with the American League East. Showdown between the Rays and Red Sox. It's won by the Rays.
6: Swinging a line drive the other way. It's a base hit in the left field. And the third time is the charm for Jonathan Aranda. Slater trots home from third. The Rays have the lead back. It's 2-1 in the fifth inning.
1: 620 WDAE 3-1 final. Rays squeak past the Red Sox. And they are 22-9 at home this season. Mariners double up the Orioles thanks to a big fly by Josh Naylor.
7: Here's the pitch. Swung on. That is blasted. Right field. It's towards the big wall. It is gone! Over the big wall. Grand slam. Sail away, Josh Naylor. He clears them all with one big swing. And the Mariners lead 5-1.
1: That on Seattle Sports, 7:10 a.m. Third career grand slam for Josh Naylor. It's a 6-3 Mariners win over the Orioles. Elsewhere in Major League Baseball, Astros in extra innings. It took 10. They beat the Angels 5-4. Astros have won 3 of the last 4. Phillies, Christopher Sanchez continues to deal. He went 7 innings. Allowed just 4 hits, 2 runs. He had 10 strikeouts. He improved his record to 8-2 as the Phillies knock off the Blue Jays 5-2. Nationals just 1 run better than the Giants 4-3. Coming up next, how did the Spurs step up? This is SportsCenter All Night on ESPN Radio.
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3: Caitlin Clark hits a game winner for the Indiana Fever. Brandon Sorsby granted an injunction against the NCAA, eligible to play next season. Spurs silence the hottest ticket in New York City.
4: The road team rules in these NBA finals. The San Antonio Spurs come to Madison Square Garden and knock off the Knicks 115-111.
5: We weathered the storm. I mean, we've been fighting adversity all year. I mean, we looked at this like nothing different. We just wanted to come here and get a win.
6: Have time to really catch your breath and discuss some things that you need to improve upon or what you're seeing out there that hopefully can help each other in the second half. And that's what we did. I thought we came out of the third quarter with the right approach and got some stops and had some good execution.
3: Road team rules indeed. Spurs 115, Knicks 111. Knicks still lead the series 2-1, but it's the second NBA Finals all time in which each of the first three games were won by the road team. You got to go back to 1993, that Bulls-Suns NBA Finals. 13-game playoff win streak for the Knicks is done, thanks in large part to the large man, Victor Wembanyama. 30 points, 5 boards, 5 assists. First career road finals game. And he does that with the Garden going absolutely nuts. And what a pleasure it must have been to call that one on ESPN Radio. Mark Kestisher, PJ Carlissimo, Doris Burke. They have postgame extra.
4: Chris, thank you very much. San Antonio very much in the NBA Finals. Doris Burke, this young San Antonio team grabbed the lead. They were tested late, but hit just enough shots and have pulled off their first win of the Finals.
7: We've been talking about the fact that this has been one of the best defensive teams in the league all year. They have been especially good in the playoffs. 3 of the 4 quarters tonight, a Knicks team held in the 20s, 22 in the first, 27 in the third. And in the fourth quarter, you put the clamps down and hold them to 20 after giving up

0: 64 in the first half, you gave up 47, and you continue to make life brutal on Jalen Brunson. Did he end up with 32 points? You bet he did. But it took him 25 shots to get there. He makes 11 field goals. Peach, that is a special group in terms of their grit, their mental toughness. There is so much to love about this young San Antonio Spurs team.
1: And their young head coach, who does an incredible job, Mitch Johnson. They turned the ball over 8 times in as hostile arena as there is, when all of New York City was ready to celebrate. All everybody was doing was walking around the streets, holding up 4 fingers, sweeping 4. Not to be. The bench contributed tonight. 25 points off the San Antonio bench. I'll tell you, quietly had a very good game. Luke Kornet and Keldon Johnson didn't have big stats, but they gave him good minutes. 2 other guys who I think stepped up, because De'Aaron Fox and Dylan Harper shot the ball poorly, very poorly. They did other things well, but they didn't shoot it well. Julian Champagne and Devin Vassell, kind of quietly, one's 4 for 9, the other's 3 for 4. They got 23 points between them. All these other games, we're talking about so many different Knicks. We're talking about Brunson, we're talking about Towns, we're talking about Bridges, we're talking about Hart, and there was really only 1 or 2 Spurs to talk about. Not tonight. 4, 5, 6 different Spurs stepped up and contributed.
0: And if you're going to put this team down, you don't come out the way the Knicks did in the third quarter.
1: Oh, yes.
0: It took a couple real careless turnovers. You had a 7-point edge. You had a young team, I thought, close to the ropes. If you could have thrown a haymaker to start the third. Can't be casual against this team, boy. They are tough as nails.
2: San Antonio in the win column after dropping 2 on their home floor. They traveled to New York. They quiet the hostile crowd, and they are now trailing 2-1. Spurs 115, Knicks 111, Wemby 32 points, and Steph Castle scores 23. Game 4 coming up on Wednesday night. Now for PJ Carlosimo, Doris Burke, I'm Mark Kestisher, right here on your home for the 2026 NBA Finals, ESPN Radio, and the ESPN app. Let's go back to Chris Lewis in the studio.
3: Thanks so much. What a wonderful job on the call. As always, this series continues to live up to all the billing. And you just heard Mark Kestisher run down the numbers of Stephon Castle. And it wasn't just that crew of Kesty, PJ, and Doris on the call. George Sedano was working as a reporter and caught up with Castle after the game.
4: Stephon, you guys had 2 disappointing losses at home. How did you come in here and take game 3?
5: I mean, we just stayed together. We weathered the storm. I mean, we've been fighting adversity all year. And, I mean, we looked at this like nothing different. We just wanted to come here and get a win.
4: Your coach, we heard him say during one of the huddles, he's okay if you guys make mistakes as long as you're being aggressive. And you guys were that from the start. Yeah. What was the mentality there?
5: Yeah, I mean, our season's on the line. Whether it ends this game or not, we feel like our season's on the line every game, and we want to go out playing aggressive. And I think we did that tonight.
4: And another way your season was on the line, you guys struggled a little bit from the free throw line early, but 10 for 10 down the stretch. Tell me about what it takes to hit those free throws, those clutch ones.
5: Yeah, just poise. I mean, just wanting to win the game and do whatever it takes to do that. So I think we have a lot of talented and very skilled players on our team, and I feel like we stepped up at the end.
4: And then defensively, you guys held them to 47 in the second half. What went into that end of the court?
5: I think just rebounding. I feel like for the most part we were doing a good job on them defensively, but we couldn't close out our possession with rebounds, and I feel like we did that in the second half.
3: Castle, a big-time clutch 3 in the fourth. 23 points in the game. Spurs win 115-111. Knicks still lead the series 2-1. Game 4 Wednesday. Coverage begins on ESPN Radio, 7:30 p.m. Eastern. Gear up. Sports Center all night. Chris Lewis here on ESPN Radio. Texas Tech quarterback Brandon Sorsby has been granted a temporary injunction against the NCAA that could clear the way for him to play for the Red Raiders coming up next season. A Texas judge, he granted Sorsby a preliminary injunction Monday that prevents the NCAA from punishing him for violating its rules on sports gambling. Sorsby was ruled ineligible by the NCAA after it was discovered he had wagered approximately $90,000 on professional and college sports over 4 years, including 40 bets involving Indiana football when he was a freshman on the team in 2022. Of course, Paul Feinbaum had a take.
6: The NCAA has lost its soul a long time ago. So let's not act like what's happening here. I mean, this is more of a, most players understand this maybe more than even fans, is that this is just verboten. You don't bet on a team, but this guy did. And by the way, I mean, gambling is so pervasive right now in every sport, including college athletics, that there's probably so much more of this going on, and we act like this is a one-time isolated situation. It is not.
3: Well, perhaps the only thing more interesting than a Feinbaum perspective is the perspective of his listeners. Let's give that a whirl.
7: I can't believe it. I mean, what kind of rules do they have? They said if you bet on other teams, you'd get suspended. Am I right on that? And if you bet on your own team, you are gone. What a joke.
8: Kessler is the kind of attorney that you don't hire him, he hires you. He feels like he had a dead to rights case here, and he got old Sorsby, and he represented him in court, and he whooped that NCAA lawyer's butt.
9: The only people right now that could really control this thing is the people that control the football playoff series. They could say, we will not take any team who has a member that has any affiliation or had one with gambling. At that problem, then it would start, because all these other kids are saying now, hey, I can run out there and gamble and they're going to let me keep on playing.
10: The only way, and that commission, what he needed to do is tell that man he can't play. But we know he ain't going to do that, Paul, because they want to win. Do everything, everybody's sacrificing everything just to win. Texas, wake up.
11: I don't understand what we're doing here. The NCAA needs to go away.
3: The Paul Feinbaum Show, must listen as always, but even more so when you have a controversy similar to this. We all know NCAA rules prohibit athletes from wagering on sports, and athletes who bet on their own teams, they face permanent bans, but apparently that rule can be reversed by the courts. ESPN Radio's Freddie Coleman thinks the NCAA needs to find a way to fight this one.
12: Hey, NCAA, I don't want you to strongly disagree. I want you strongly to fight this. Don't strongly disagree. We're not playing Monopoly here. Seriously, we're not playing backgammon. You're the NCAA. Prove it. Act like a governing body and say, hey, judge, I tell you what, we're going to fight this ruling. Hey, Brendan Sorsby, how much money are those guys on retainer? We're about to find out. Because there's no way you can let an athlete get away with this when he clearly broke the rule that says you cannot gamble on your own sport while as a member of the NCAA as a college athlete. We're just going to let people break rules and have a judge in favor of breaking a rule because he's in the same county where Texas Tech is? Hey, NCAA, strongly fight this.
13: Hello.
12: Or then it's really no reason to even have any kind of NCAA.
3: Well, Sorsby, he'll sit out Texas Tech's games against the non-conference opponents to start the year, Abilene Christian and Oregon State. That's the condition of the injunction. And he also must continue counseling and treatment. Now, speaking of criticism, not many athletes have had to deal with it more than Caitlin Clark over the last few weeks. It comes with being one of the most polarizing athletes in sports right now. And entering Monday, the former Iowa star in a bit of a slump, Monica McNutt chimed in on the Rich Eisen Show.
14: For a long time, this league has been run by veterans in terms of their skill, talent, their strength. And I applaud Caitlin, Angel, Olivia, Cameron when she's healthy, like all of these rookie classes that we've seen over the last couple of years. I applaud them, Paige Beckers, all of them. They've come in and hit the curve in a way that has been very, very impressive initially. And while the rookie curve does not necessarily look the same, there still is a curve. And so I think between both some of the adjustments to officiating, teams becoming even more familiar with her game, Caitlin's nature as a player, if you go back and watch Iowa, she is competitive. She's spirited. She's fiery. I think there's a lot happening at once, and it's going to prove to be a growth moment for her and her organization. Now, I expect her to navigate it, but I think what is still true, even though it looks different because the younger players maybe have more popular names and bigger brands, is it's a league that vets have dominated so far, and I think that's where we're running into an issue.
3: Well, Caitlin Clark in the Indiana Fever test against the Mystics. Clark got off to a good start in the game, 10 points in the first quarter, but it was close down the stretch. And, of course, Clark was the go-to player.
15: 4.3 seconds to go. Fever down by one. Sophie inbounds to Caitlin. Catch and shoot three. Good with 1.2 seconds left from the left wing. Caitlin Clark for the lead, 78-76. Caitlin and the
13: You called it.
16: You said it.
3: That's John Nolan on the Fever Radio Network. Game winner for Caitlin Clark. Well timed. Fever 78, Mystic 76. Aces starting to pick it up. They take it to the Storm.
17: Here's Young coming off the Wilson screen. Wilson staring at Favre. Tees up a three and drills it.
18: Just has a look on her face. She did have a hand out, stretched out, trying to block the shot, but it's just not enough.
3: That on USA Network, Aces 101, Storm 91. The Storm have lost six in a row. The other score in the WNBA, Liberty beat the Sun 89-80. To the College World Series, determining the eight teams, six of the eight spots already locked in. The last two were decided Monday via suspended games. We start Tuscaloosa Super Regional.
19: This one's out to right center. Fowler catches up to it. And Alabama has done it. Their first trip to Omaha since 1999. Celebrate, Alabama.
3: Alabama, 7-2 winners over St. John's. So they go to Omaha. And joining them, another team from the SEC.
4: First one on the way. Swings and pops it up. LaChance. Gets rid of the mask, and Oklahoma is headed to Omaha.
3: That on ESPN2, Oklahoma beats Kansas 13-2, so that one wasn't close. So five SEC teams in the Men's College World Series, five of the eight from the same conference. Coming up next, World Cup on the doorstep. What's the message from Team USA? This is SportsCenter All Night on ESPN Radio.
20: 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NBA Finals Game 3. We'll talk about it with ESPN's Brian Windhorst. George Kittle joins the fun. 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
31: If you are struggling with substance abuse, alcohol, pills, whatever it may be,
0: First of all, it's nothing to be ashamed of. We know addiction is a brain disease, and we also know getting into recovery can be tough. Also, in case this helps, I want to tell you about a new study at a Harvard School of Public Health, which found that spiritual belief, the idea of a steady religious practice, had a protective effect from addiction. Experts we talked to told us there were probably a few reasons why this might be the case. Number one, excessive drug and alcohol use would not be the norm in a religious community, and people want to fit in. Two, a belief in a higher power provides people with hope and solace, great foils for addiction. And three, and I think there's some merit to this, regular attendance in a faith community also provides connection. Just like in AA, camaraderie and social support is often what you need. I'm Dr. Sanjay Gupta, helping you live a better life.
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2: A wild one out west. Brewers and Athletics. So this game had a number of twists and turns. We just picked this one up in extra innings, top of the 10th. On WTMJ, Brewers take the lead.
5: Barlow's 3-0. He took a rip and he drilled it high and deep into the night. Watch it fly. Goodbye. A bomb of epic proportions for William Contreras on a 3-0 pitch. You had to see it to believe it.
2: So the Brewers end up scoring four runs in the top of the 10th inning. Take a 14-10 lead. You feel like when you have a four-run lead in extras, you should be good. But in the bottom half, the Athletics score four runs. They tie it up. It goes to 12. The Brewers back in front.
5: Here's the pitch. And a chopper back up the middle. Backhanded by the second baseman. And the throw comes home. And Yelich underneath the tag. And the ball gets all the way back to the backstop. As Langeliers couldn't handle the throw from McNeil. And the Brewers take the lead. It is 15-14.
2: Yeah, 15-14. And we're not talking NFL. That's your final score. Brewers 15, Athletics 14. 29 total runs scored. Most in a game in the big since August 1st. Of last season. Let's get out. Speaking of teams from the West Coast, Padres, they're better than the Reds.
6: Here's the pitch. Taylor swings, lines it over the head of the shortstop McClain into left field. Both runs will score. Bogarts and Bowen check in. A two-run single for Samad Taylor. He's driven in three and some breathing room now in the eighth. It's 5-2.
2: That on 97.3, the Fan, as the Padres top the Reds 6-2. The Padres, their sixth win when trailing entering the seventh inning this season. For the Reds, they have dropped five in a row. Here's today's top sound.
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15: 4.3 seconds to go. Fever down by one. Sophie inbounds to Caitlin. Catch and shoot three. Good! With 1.2 seconds left from the left wing. Caitlin Clark for the lead. 78-76.
1: Number three.
2: To college baseball, as the Alabama Crimson Tide return to the College World Series for the first time in a long time.
19: This one's out to right center. Fowler catches up to it, and Alabama has done it. Their first trip to Omaha since 1999. Celebrate, Alabama.
1: Number two.
2: We'll head to the majors, where the Mariners' Josh Naylor comes to the plate, bases loaded, on Seattle Sports 710 AM.
5: Here's the pitch. Swung on. That is blasted. Right field. It's towards the big wall. It is gone! Over the big wall. Grand slam. Sail away, Josh Naylor. He clears them all with one big swing, and the Mariners lead 5-1.
1: Number one.
2: And finally, we head to the hardwood, and the Spurs got one back in the Mecca.
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4: The road team rules in these NBA Finals. The San Antonio Spurs come to Madison Square Garden and knock off the Knicks 115-111. San Antonio down 2-1 in the NBA Finals.
3: 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The tournament kicks off Thursday in Mexico City with Mexico hosting South Africa. The final, of course, July 19th, MetLife Stadium. The United States will become the sixth nation to host multiple World Cups and the first to host multiple men's and women's World Cups. Captain Tim Ream on the significance.
8: It's about just opening your eyes and taking everything in, because this is unique. This is different. This is completely different from anything that any of us as players has experienced. So take it in, enjoy it, embrace everything that it is, because it's so unique, it's so special, and it's not something that we'll ever get to do again.
3: Ream could set the record for the oldest U.S. men's national team player to appear in a FIFA World Cup match. If he does make an appearance against Paraguay on June 12th, he'd be 38 years old and 251 days old. He's one of 26 on the roster, one of 13 that was a carryover from the last World Cup. Goalkeeper Matt Fries has a message for Team USA fans.
9: Believe. When you have a group of guys that fights for each other and dies for each other on the field, anything can happen. So believe in us, bring the energy, and we hear each and every one of you.
3: So there you go. It'll be exciting, certainly. U.S. will be making its 12th World Cup appearance, has advanced past the group stage in each of its last three appearances. Only two host nations have ever failed to advance past the first round at the FIFA World Cup. South Africa 2010, Qatar in 2022. Here's Ricardo Pepi.
10: Yeah, I think, at the end of the day, we see this as a fantastic opportunity to be able to play in front of our country, in front of our people, and, represent each other, represent our family. So, just a little bit of the pressure aside, I feel like we see it more as an opportunity to be able to represent our country.
3: USA, they are in Group D with Turkey, Australia, and Paraguay. So that is impressive that the United States hosting and have the opportunity to move on. Well, the Spurs have the opportunity to continue their series. 115-111, they win, take their first from the Knicks. Now 2-1. The Spurs are still trailing the series. Here's our coach Mitch Johnson on the comeback second half.
11: We had to come out with the right approach and the right energy. There were some things in the second quarter that we weren't sharp enough on. And halftime's a time to really catch your breath and discuss some things that you need to improve upon or what you're seeing out there that hopefully can help each other in the second half. And that's what we did. And I thought we came out of the third quarter with the right approach and got some stops and had some good execution.
3: Coming up next, more on the game. The Garden was crazy, but the Spurs were calm. Next on SportsCenter All Night, right here on ESPN Radio.
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31: 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It's game three of the NBA Finals at the Mecca.
27: Brunson backing down the taller Castle. Now spins, digs in, high off the glass and in. How about that for the 6'2 Jalen Brunson?
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28: If you cannot govern the matters that are in your lane, you don't exist. You're just four letters. The NCAA is just kind of four letters now. Maybe it always was.
31: Caitlin Clark and Afeeva look to bounce back against the Mystics.
29: Slow on the dribble, gets a screen in the backcourt from Billings. Now starts to pick up the pace. Step back, launches a three. It's good. CC's feeling it.
31: Plus, we give you all the action from the major leagues.
30: Goldschmidt hits that in the air to left field and deep. Quad going back, looking up. It is gone. Paul Goldschmidt takes the right-hander out.
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2: It was billed as the most anticipated sporting event in the biggest city in the country this century. Game three, Spurs-Knicks at Madison Square Garden became more than a basketball game. It was a cultural moment. From the celebrities to the outrageous prices, to the current U.S. president in the building, the hype reached a fever pitch. So much so that our insider, Sham Sharania, had a different pregame experience.
32: So the Knicks and Spurs, they've been handling it a little bit differently. The Knicks, Karl Anthony Towns, OG Anunoby, have been deflecting Donald Trump's presence here, saying that they're just focused on basketball. De'Aaron Fox admitted today that it is no doubt an inconvenience for the players in the game, and myself, Malika, personally, I was actually stopped by Secret Service just right over there because my AirPod fell, and Secret Service came up to me and said, hey, Secret Service, you're going to have to get out of the intersection. So I had to get out. After this, I'm going to go look for my AirPod case.
33: So we still haven't found the AirPod case, Shams?
32: We're still on the hunt.
2: Oh, as somebody who is on a lot of flights throughout the year, dropping your AirPod case is the absolute worst. If you have time later on, I can tell a story about the most recent time where I lost my AirPods case. It was really a story that you have to hear to believe. But beyond that, the pregame buzz for this was just on another level. The Knicks have been at a different level in this series. After being just the third team in finals history to win the first two games on the road, desperation time for the Spurs to avoid that dreaded 0-3 hole. Pregame on the Rich Eisen Show, analyst Monica McNutt set the expectations.
1: I'm less concerned about Victor Wembanyama and more concerned about a guard getting loose. Like the game that the Knicks lost to the Spurs during the regular season. And now, granted, both of these teams are different. New Year's Eve, Julian Champagne had 36 and hit 11 threes. That was a problem. So it's De'Aaron Fox suddenly getting hot and getting downhill, or Champagne going off again like that. That gives me more pause than anything else, because I do think that a part of this team's run is their maturity and their mindset. Very appropriate that you quoted Kobe there, Rich, because that's what they've been saying as well. Like, they still want to play with desperation and urgency as if the score is 0-0, and they've been able to do that sincerely. So I'm less worried about Victor Wembanyama and one of those support guys kind of getting loose because of the energy that a Wembanyama demands.
2: One of the Spurs guards getting hot. Prophetic words from Monica McNutt as we get into it. All the hype and talk over the last 2 days, finally time to tip this one off. And the Garden in a frenzy, but it was the road team that channeled the energy to start.
3: Wemby took the pass down floor, looked to shoot the three, now drives into Ananobi, off the glass and in, and one. Spurs have hit 8 of 10, they lead by 9, and Wembanyama has a free throw coming.
4: Wemby consciously passed on the three-point shot. He was open, he chose not to, he chose to put it on the floor.
2: Mark Kestisher, PJ Carlissimo, and Doris Burke had the call on ESPN Radio. So a clearly aggressive and active Wembanyama right out of the gates. He finished the first quarter with 9 points. And for the third straight game, the Spurs built a double-digit lead at one point in the first quarter, took a 33-22 advantage after one. But a similar script to games in Texas, where the Knicks had the second quarter answer.
3: The Knicks trail by 5. Castle getting through the lane, lost it. Turnover San Antonio. Pass to the wing, tipped by Ananobi, but he chases it down. Nobody's got him. He wheels, takes the three, and drills it. Knicks within 2. Timeout San Antonio.
4: Cannot turn the ball over against the New York Knicks the way they are playing offense right now.
2: And that was really the first time in the game you could really hear that Garden crowd crescendo. A huge first half for OG, putting up a team high 17. A key swing in this sequence was Stephon Castle crashing in for an offensive rebound. He collided with Jalen Brunson. The play was reviewed for a flagrant, but none was issued. But it seemed like Brunson took it personally.
3: That will pass to OG Anunoby. Corner drive. Sends the pass along. Hart's got it to Brunson. Lefty three pass Wemby. Yes! Jalen Brunson hits the three. Knicks lead by 5.
5: Ball moving. I mean, it's a .3 reaction, and it's the next pass.
2: Brunson up to 15 points at that moment. From down 12 in the first half to up 7 at halftime. A reversal that Knicks fans very familiar with at this point. It felt like New York was gaining that separation, but Wemby's two-way excellence continued to be a problem.
3: That is rebound number 6 for Victor Wembanyama. San Antonio chance for the lead, and Wemby's going to try a three, and he's going to hit. 79-76 Spurs.
5: And that time he just walks into it. Mitchell is playing off him a little bit. He's got plenty of time to rise and fire.
2: It turned out to be a 12-point turnaround in the third, with the Spurs building a lead as large as 5 in the quarter, again, after trailing by as many as 7. So by the time the fourth quarter began, it was just a 1-point game, 92-91 Spurs. Key play in the fourth. Spurs were up 7. Wembanyama hit a 3 plus a foul that appeared to put San Antonio up double digits. But a Mike Brown challenge reversed the call. It took the 3 off the board. Regardless, San Antonio got to play in front in the fourth, allowing their defense to shine.
3: Guarded by Castle, takes him to the left wing. Bounce pass on the cut, Shamet, nothing at the rim, passes out. Now to Towns.
27: Extra pass into the corner. Shamet on the drive. Blocked by Wemby against the backboard, and Castle's got it.
4: Really good offensive possession by New York, but they couldn't close it.
2: Fitting to play a defensive highlight because the fourth was a rock fight. The teams combined to begin the quarter 0 for 15 from three. And there was nothing easy on the inside either. The three-point drought ended in the most spectacular way.
27: Wemby pops out, receives the pass. 2 minutes to go in game three. Can the Spurs protect the four-point lead? Wemby off the bounce. Pass. Half a second to shoot. Castle hits the three-pointer right at the end of the shot clock for San Antonio.
4: That's the payback for the Jordan Clarkson one in the first half.
27: 111 to 104. PJ said they'd have to make shots. There's a big one.
2: An incredible shot by Castle. Wasn't open, just hounded. But he got it to go late shot clock. He finished the game with 23 points. But even after that long ball, the Knicks showed why they've been allergic to losing. A Brunson three, it cut it to three with right around 30 seconds left. And that the Spurs had to execute or else New York would get a chance to tie.
27: Here's Fox cutting to his right. Puts it up. Puts it in. A free throw line jumper for Fox. Huge hit with 12 seconds to go.
4: Biggest shot of the game. De'Aaron Fox delivers for the San Antonio Spurs.
2: Seemingly the dagger in the game, but OG Anunoby did hit a three from the corner for the Knicks. It cut it to back within striking distance, so the Knicks had to foul. They fouled Stephon Castle. In crunch time, he hit a couple of key free throws with 6.8 seconds left. I mean, that's ice water in the veins. In front of that crowd, that moment, NBA Finals, dude's just 21 years old. He drilled the two free throws that gave the Spurs a four-point lead. They would go on to win it 115 to 111. The Knicks still lead the series 2-1, but the Spurs are right back in it. It's just the second finals all time with each of the first three games won by the road team. You got to go back to 1993. It was the Bulls and Suns. It was the Suns dropping the first two games at home, but then they won game three on the road. And then I think Michael Jordan countered with a 50-piece in game four in that series, and that was really wrestle control in a series that Chicago, of course, ended up winning. Wembanyama, he finished the game excellent as usual. He had a standout 32 points, 8 rebounds, and 6 assists, and a chat with Lisa Salters of ABC afterwards.
8: Victor, just what was better tonight about the late game execution?
9: Less mistakes, more control.
8: Said that game two was going to fuel you. How did it fuel you tonight?
9: I mean, in the way we see it, it's the little things. We were more serious, you know, with less mistakes, less turnovers. It's a whole.
8: In one of the late game huddles, I heard Mitch Johnson tell you guys, it's not about our offense. It's going to happen on the defensive end. What was better about the defense?
9: Absolutely. Defense feels offense and vice versa. But what was better in the defense was communication being early.
8: Also said it was about not making mistakes. It was also about Stephon Castle's big three-point shot. What did you think when that went in?
9: Oh no, I mean he's great. I'm not surprised. He's got great poise. It's hard to put into words how valuable he is to us and to me.
8: Victor, to come into this building and to steal this game three, just what does it do for you guys and your confidence going into game four?
9: Nothing really. We're all the time confident. Did what we were supposed to do, but the job is absolutely not done. We're not even halfway. The hardest is still to come.
2: Business like Victor Wembanyama afterwards as the Spurs beat the Knicks 115 to 111 in the Garden to cut the series lead for the Knicks down to 2-1. Now, New York, their 13-game winning streak in the playoffs is done, the second longest in NBA postseason history. It is their first loss in what feels like forever, 46 days. Last time they lost, the NFL draft was going on, just to have some perspective on how long ago it was. Mike Brown, their head coach, was not happy after the game about the officiating.
10: First of all, I want to make sure I get something clear. You know, Coach Mitch Johnson and the Spurs, they won the game tonight. They came and took the game. But I will say this. I never thought I'd be in the NBA Finals and see a team get 24 free throw attempts in the second half to another team's 8. And I don't think I complain much about officials or, you know, the fairness when it comes to the free throw attempts. San Antonio is a great team. They're a great team, okay? It's going to lower our odds big time, if we play game 4 and in the second half they get 24 free throw attempts to our 8. And maybe we were fouling, but they fouled too. There were opportunities for fouls to be called to at least try to even the free throws out. Now, we didn't play good. San Antonio played great. We could have played better. There were a lot of things that we didn't do that we did in game 1 and game 2. But to go 24 free throw attempts in a second half, that's 48 for the game if you think about it the way that they called that second half, compared to 8. All the shots we took, we got fouled 4 times, roughly, for 8 free throw attempts. Again, I don't complain much. I never thought I'd see that in an NBA Finals game, and I saw it tonight. That's tough to overcome when you're playing against a great team.
1: Yeah, 24-8 free throw advantage in the second half, but you know what they say about NBA basketball. Hey, the aggressor usually is the team that gets to the line, and it was clear from the beginning of this one that the Spurs, they play with that desperation. But the lesson here is we have a great NBA Finals. It is the 4th NBA Finals since 1971, where each of the first 3 games were decided by one possession game in the final 2 minutes. Hey, we are getting the good stuff on ESPN Radio. Continue with the NBA Finals on ESPN Radio. Catch Game 4, Knicks and Spurs. 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
2: 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Texas Tech quarterback Brandon Sorsby has been granted a temporary injunction against the NCAA. It could clear the way for him to play for the Red Raiders in 2026. A Texas judge granted Sorsby a preliminary injunction Monday that prevents the NCAA from punishing him for violating its rules on sports gambling. Judge Ken Curry ruled Sorsby's attorneys demonstrated he will suffer probable, imminent, and irreparable injury if he's unable to play for the Red Raiders this season, and enjoined the NCAA prohibiting Sorsby from practicing or playing this fall. So Sorsby, he was ruled ineligible from the NCAA after it discovered he had wagered approximately $90,000 on professional and college sports over 4 years, including 40 bets involving Indiana football when he was a freshman with the Hoosiers in 2022. This has the college sports world in a tizzy. Here's ESPN insider Pete Thamel on SportsCenter.
21: These are divided times around college athletics, but certainly the reaction was unified today from the commissioners, athletic directors, coaches, agents that I talked to. Everyone from the Utah athletic director calling it disheartening. ACC Commissioner Jim Phillips said it's a horrendous pattern eroding the integrity of the process. Sonny Dykes, the coach at TCU, went as far as to say, how is anyone ever going to trust the outcome of a game again? There's a lot of complaining that goes on in all sports, especially college sports, but for the number of people who put their name on the record with their criticism of it speaks to how unified everyone is about this ruling. I think the entire industry was shocked, gobsmacked that Sorsby was granted the ruling. Now, look, should they have been? Obviously, Jeffrey Kessler and Scott Thompson are two skilled lawyers who have a very good record arguing in court against the NCAA. But this is certainly the latest, and we've had a lot of them, of tipping points. Now the question coaches are asking me is, well, what's next? What can I get a judge to do next?
2: Great information there. I also love the fact that we got the word gobsmacked into the show. Well done, Pete Thamel. Chris Fowler joined the Rich Eisen show.
22: College football is filled with upsets. The fact that a Lubbock judge ruled that way, I would not call an upset. I think you can find a judge to create an injunction for or against anything in the world. And it didn't surprise me. Gambling is a pretty serious thing. It should be taken really seriously by anybody who's in charge. As you said, the problem is no one is in charge of college football. So maybe there's other chapters to happen. I mean, I never take pleasure in seeing a dude make a big mistake and then have it cost him his career. But there are consequences for these things. And, you know, I would expect at this point, I guess he'll be on the field, but there may be another chapter to happen.
2: Well, the ruling, it's another unprecedented decision against the NCAA as the organization continues to fight a bunch of legal challenges. Basically, the concern among officials and coaches, you know, Pete Thamel was hinting at it, is that the rulings from local judges continue to undermine the NCAA's ability to enforce its own rules. On the Rich Eisen Show, ESPN football analyst Josh Pate wonders the NCAA has any teeth anymore.
3: That one red line that you always looked at as a participant or a coach or a fan was betting on the sports as you're an active participant, because that feels like the one area where the matter is really weighty and consequential, but two, it feels like it's in the NCAA's lane. It feels like it's in the lane of any governing body. And to me, that's the ultimate test. If you cannot govern the matters that are in your lane, you don't exist. You're just four letters. The NCAA is just kind of four letters now. Maybe it always was, and it was a poodle that barked in the microphone and convinced everyone it was a Doberman for a long time, but it's done. It's over. And it's crazy we find this headline in the middle of, you know, this bigger mushroom cloud about Senate bills and who should and shouldn't have autonomy over college football. It's just not kind of another log on the fire this week, I guess.
2: I think I need to ask Josh Pate what dog I sound like barking into this microphone. Of course, NCAA rules prohibit athletes from wagering on sports, and athletes who bet on their own teams and schools face permanent bans. But apparently that rule can be reversed by the court. So Pete wonders if there's any more lines.
3: What was the threshold here? If your argument is, well, yeah, he bet on games, but I mean, if we rule him ineligible, he's going to miss the season. If that's your logic, what could he have done that would have tilted the seesaw the other direction? Like, how egregious would the offenses have to have been? Because, I mean, the guy could have looked at the spider cam and hit go on a bet, and this would still apply. This logic would still apply. So I just really, maybe there is no logic here, or maybe it extends well beyond just us with racehorse blinders on looking at one matter, and maybe it does extend to overall governance or lack thereof that the NCAA has. And I know Jeffrey Kessler has his hands on multiple ongoing cases that relate to that. This, again, I use the log on the fire analogy again, because this just feels like another one.
2: Well, Sorsby will sit out Texas Tech's games against the non-conference opponents, Abilene Christian and Oregon State, as a condition for the injunction, and he must continue counseling and treatment. SportsCenter All Night, Chris Lewis here on ESPN Radio. Light slate Monday in Major League Baseball, but still some entertaining contests, including the Yankees going extras against the Guardians.
4: Bellinger grounds it through into left field, a base hit. Sanchez will score. Here comes Rice. It's cut off. He will score. Out at third is Schumann, but it's a huge two-run single for Cody Bellinger.
2: That on the YES Network. And 7-5, the final. Guardians fall to the Yankees. For the Yankees, believe it or not, their first extra inning win this year. They were 0-3 entering the day. We'll stay with the American League East. Showdown between the Rays and Red Sox. And it's won by the Rays.
5: Swinging a line drive the other way. It's a base hit in the left field. And the third time is the charm for Jonathan Aranda. Slater trots home from third. The Rays have the lead back. It's 2-1 in the fifth inning.
2: 620 WDAE 3-1 final. Rays squeak past the Red Sox. And they are 22-9 at home this season. Mariners double up the Orioles thanks to a big fly by Josh Naylor.
23: Here's the pitch. Swung on. That is blasted. Right field. It's towards the big wall. It is gone! Over the big wall. Grand slam. Sail away, Josh Naylor. He clears them all with one big swing. And the Mariners lead 5-1.
2: Not on Seattle Sports, 7:10 a.m. Third career grand slam for Josh Naylor. It's a 6-3 Mariners win over the Orioles. Elsewhere in Major League Baseball, Astros in extra innings. It took 10. They beat the Angels 5-4. Astros have won 3 of the last 4. Phillies, Christopher Sanchez continues to deal. He went 7 innings. Allowed just 4 hits, 2 runs. He had 10 strikeouts. He improved his record to 8-2 as the Phillies knock off the Blue Jays 5-2. Nationals just 1 run better than the Giants 4-3. Coming up next, how did the Spurs step up? 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
3: Caitlin Clark hits a game winner for the Indiana Fever. Brandon Sorsby granted an injunction against the NCAA, eligible to play next season. Spurs silence the hottest ticket in New York City.
4: The road team rules in these NBA Finals. The San Antonio Spurs come to Madison Square Garden and knock off the Knicks 115-111.
5: We weathered the storm. I mean, we've been fighting adversity all year. I mean, we looked at this like nothing different. We just wanted to come here and get a win.
6: Halftime's a time to really catch your breath and discuss some things that you need to improve upon or what you're seeing out there that hopefully can help each other in the second half. And that's what we did. And I thought we came out of the third quarter with the right approach. We got some stops and had some good execution.
3: Road team rules indeed. Spurs 115, Knicks 111. Knicks still lead the series 2-1, but it's the second NBA Finals all time in which each of the first three games were won by the road team. You got to go back to 1993, that Bulls-Suns NBA Finals. 13-game playoff win streak for the Knicks is done, thanks in large part to the large man, Victor Wembanyama. 30 points, 5 boards, 5 assists. First career road finals game. And he does that with the Garden going absolutely nuts. And what a pleasure it must have been to call that one on ESPN Radio. Mark Kestisher, PJ Carlissimo, Doris Burke. They have postgame extra.
4: Chris, thank you very much. San Antonio very much in the NBA Finals. Doris Burke, this young San Antonio team, grabbed the lead. They were tested late, but hit just enough shots and have pulled off their first win of the finals.
7: We've been talking about the fact that this has been one of the best defensive teams in the league all year. They have been especially good in the playoffs. 3 of the 4 quarters tonight, a Knicks team held in the 20s, 22 in the first, 27 in the third. And in the fourth quarter, you put the clamps down and hold them to 20. After giving up 64 in the first half, you gave up 47. And you continue to make life brutal on Jalen Brunson. Did he end up with 32 points? You bet he did. But it took him 25 shots to get there. He makes 11 field goals. Peach, that is a special group in terms of their grit, their mental toughness. There is so much to love about this young San Antonio Spurs team.
8: And their young head coach, who does an incredible job, Mitch Johnson. They turned the ball over 8 times in as hostile arena as there is, when all of New York City was ready to celebrate. All everybody was doing was walking around the streets, holding up 4 fingers, sweeping 4. Not to be.

0: the bench contributed tonight. 25 points off the San Antonio bench. I'll tell you, quietly had a very good game. Luke Kornet and Keldon Johnson didn't have big stats, but they gave him good minutes. Two other guys who I think stepped up, because De'Aaron Fox and Dylan Harper shot the ball poorly, very poorly. They did other things well, but they didn't shoot it well. Julian Champagne and Devin Vassell, kind of quietly. One's 4 for 9, the other's 3 for 4. They got 23 points between them. All these other games, we're talking about so many different Knicks. We're talking about Brunson. We're talking about Towns. We're talking about Bridges. We're talking about Hart. And there was really only one or two Spurs to talk about. Not tonight. 4, 5, 6 different Spurs stepped up and contributed.
1: And if you're going to put this team down, you don't come out the way the Knicks did in the third quarter.
0: Oh, yes.
1: A couple real careless turnovers. You had a 7-point edge. You had a young team, I thought, close to the ropes. If you could have threw a haymaker to start the third. Can't be casual against this team, boy. They are tough as nails.
2: San Antonio in the win column after dropping 2 on their home floor. They traveled to New York. They quiet the hostile crowd, and they are now trailing 2-1. Spurs 115, Knicks 111, Wemby 32 points, and Steph Castle scores 23. Game 4 coming up on Wednesday night. Now for PJ Carlesimo, Doris Burke, I'm Mark Kestisher right here on your home for the 2026 NBA Finals, ESPN Radio, and the ESPN app. Let's go back to Chris Lewis in the studio.
3: Thanks so much. What a wonderful job on the call. As always, this series continues to live up to all the billing. And you just heard Mark Kestisher run down the numbers of Stephon Castle. And it wasn't just that crew of Kesty, PJ, and Doris on the call. George Sedano was working as a reporter and caught up with Castle after the game.
4: Stephon, you guys had 2 disappointing losses at home. How did you come in here and take game 3?
5: I mean, we just stayed together. We weathered the storm. I mean, we've been fighting adversity all year. And, I mean, we looked at this like nothing different. We just wanted to come here and get a win.
4: Your coach, we heard him say during one of the huddles, he's okay if you guys make mistakes as long as you're being aggressive. And you guys were that from the start. Yeah. What was the mentality there?
5: Yeah, I mean, our season's on the line. Whether it ends this game or not, we feel like our season's on the line every game, and we want to go out playing aggressive. And I think we did that tonight.
4: And another way your season was on the line, you guys struggled a little bit from the free throw line early, but 10 for 10 down the stretch. Tell me about what it takes to hit those free throws, those clutch ones.
5: Yeah, just poise. I mean, just wanting to win the game and do whatever it takes to do that. So I think we have a lot of talented and very skilled players on our team, and I feel like we stepped up at the end.
4: And then defensively, you guys held them to 47 in the second half. What went into that end of the court?
5: I think just rebounding. I feel like for the most part we were doing a good job on them defensively, but we couldn't close out our possession with rebounds, and I feel like we did that in the second half.
3: Castle, a big-time clutch 3 in the fourth, 23 points in the game. Spurs win 115-111. Knicks still lead the series 2-1. Game 4 Wednesday. Coverage begins on ESPN Radio, 7:30 p.m. Eastern. Gear up. Sports Center all night. Chris Lewis here on ESPN Radio. Texas Tech quarterback Brandon Sorsby has been granted a temporary injunction against the NCAA that could clear the way for him to play for the Red Raiders coming up next season. A Texas judge, he granted Sorsby a preliminary injunction Monday that prevents the NCAA from punishing him for violating its rules on sports gambling. Sorsby was ruled ineligible by the NCAA after it was discovered he had wagered approximately $90,000 on professional and college sports over 4 years, including 40 bets involving Indiana football when he was a freshman on the team in 2022. Of course, Paul Feinbaum had a take.
6: The NCAA has lost its soul a long time ago, so let's not act like what's happening here. I mean, this is more of a, most players understand this maybe more than even fans, is that this is just verboten. You don't bet on a team, but this guy did. And by the way, gambling is so pervasive right now in every sport, including college athletics, that there's probably so much more of this going on, and we act like this is a one-time isolated situation. It is not.
3: Well, perhaps the only thing more interesting than a Feinbaum perspective is the perspective of his listeners. Let's give that a whirl.
7: I can't believe it. I mean, what kind of rules do they have? They said if you bet on other teams, you'd get suspended. Am I right on that? And if you go, and if you bet on your own team, you are gone. What a joke.
8: Kessler is the kind of attorney that you don't hire him, he hires you. He feels like he had a dead-to-rights case here, and he got old Sorsby, and he represented him in court, and he whooped that NCAA lawyer's butt.
9: The only people right now that could really control this thing is the people that control the football playoff series. They can say, we will not take any team who has a member that has any affiliation or had one with gambling. At that problem, then it would start, because all these other kids are saying now, hey, I can run out there and gamble and they're going to let me keep on playing.
10: The only way, and that commission, what he needed to do is tell that man he can't play. But we know he ain't going to do that, Paul, because they want to win. Do everything, everybody's sacrificing everything just to win. Texas, wake up.
11: I don't understand what we're doing here. The NCAA needs to go away.
3: The Paul Feinbaum Show must listen as always, but even more so when you have a controversy similar to this. We all know NCAA rules prohibit athletes from wagering on sports, and athletes who bet on their own teams, they face permanent bans, but apparently that rule can be reversed by the courts. ESPN Radio's Freddie Coleman thinks the NCAA needs to find a way to fight this one.
12: Hey, NCAA, I don't want you to strongly disagree. I want you strongly to fight this. Don't strongly disagree. We're not playing Monopoly here. Seriously, we're not playing backgammon. You're the NCAA. Prove it. Act like a governing body and say, hey, judge, I tell you what, we're going to fight this ruling. Hey, Brendan and Sorsby, how much money are those guys on retainer? We're about to find out. Because there's no way you can let an athlete get away with this when he clearly broke the rule that says you cannot gamble on your own sport while as a member of the NCAA as a college athlete. We're just going to let people break rules and have a judge in favor of breaking a rule because he's in the same county where Texas Tech is? Hey, NCAA, strongly fight this.
13: Hello.
12: Or then it's really no reason to even have any kind of NCAA.
3: Well, Sorsby, he'll sit out Texas Tech's games against the non-conference opponents to start the year, Abilene Christian and Oregon State. That's the condition of the injunction. And he also must continue counseling and treatment. Now, speaking of criticism, not many athletes have had to deal with it more than Caitlin Clark over the last few weeks. It comes with being one of the most polarizing athletes in sports right now. And entering Monday, the former Iowa star in a bit of a slump, Monica McNutt chimed in on the Rich Eisen Show.
14: For a long time, this league has been run by veterans in terms of their skill, talent, their strength. And I applaud Caitlin, Angel, Olivia, Cameron when she's healthy, like all of these rookie classes that we've seen over the last couple of years. I applaud them, Paige Beckers, all of them. They've come in and hit the curve in a way that has been very, very impressive initially. And while the rookie curve does not necessarily look the same, there still is a curve. And so I think between both some of the adjustments to officiating, teams becoming even more familiar with her game, Caitlin's nature as a player, if you go back and watch Iowa, she is competitive. She's spirited. She's fiery. I think there's a lot happening at once, and it's going to prove to be a growth moment for her and her organization. Now, I expect her to navigate it, but I think what is still true, even though it looks different because the younger players maybe have more popular names and bigger brands, is it's a league that vets have dominated so far, and I think that's where we're running into an issue.
3: Well, Caitlin Clark in the Indiana Fever test against the Mystics. And Clark got off to a good start in the game, 10 points in the first quarter, but it was close down the stretch. And, of course, Clark was the go-to player.
15: 4.3 seconds to go. Fever down by one. Sophie inbounds to Caitlin. Catch and shoot three. Good! With 1.2 seconds left from the left wing. Caitlin Clark for the lead, 78-76. Caitlin in the clutch.
16: You called it. You said it.
3: That's John Nolan on the Fever Radio Network. Game winner for Caitlin Clark. Well timed. Fever 78, Mystic 76. Aces starting to pick it up. They take it to the Storm.
17: Here's Young coming off the Wilson screen. Wilson staring at Fall. Tees up a three and drills it.
18: Mom just has a look on her face. She did have a hand out, stretched out, trying to block the shot, but it's just not enough.
3: That on USA Network, Aces 101, Storm 91. The Storm have lost six in a row. The other score in the WNBA, Liberty beat the Sun 89-80. To the College World Series, determining the eight teams, six of the eight spots already locked in. The last two were decided Monday via suspended games. We start Tuscaloosa Super Regional.
13: This one's out to right center. Fowler catches up to it. And Alabama has done it. Their first trip to Omaha since 1999. Celebrate, Alabama.
3: Alabama, 7-2 winners over St. John. So they go to Omaha. And joining them, another team from the SEC.
4: First one on the way. Swings and pops it up. LaChance gets rid of the mask, and Oklahoma is headed to Omaha.
3: That on ESPN2, Oklahoma beats Kansas 13-2, so that one wasn't close. So five SEC teams in the Men's College World Series, five of the eight from the same conference. Coming up next, World Cup on the doorstep. What's the message from Team USA? This is SportsCenter All Night on ESPN Radio.
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3: A wild one out west. Brewers and Athletics. So this game had a number of twists and turns. We didn't just pick this one up in extra innings. Top of the 10th on WTMJ. Brewers take the lead.
2: Barlow's 3-0.
5: He took a rip and he drilled it high and deep into the night. Watch it fly. Goodbye. A bomb of epic proportions for William Contreras on a 3-0 pitch. You had to see it to believe it.
3: So the Brewers end up scoring four runs in the top of the 10th inning. Take a 14-10 lead. You feel like when you have a four-run lead in extras, you should be good. But in the bottom half, the Athletics score four runs. They tie it up. It goes to 12. The Brewers back in front.
6: Here's the pitch. And a chopper back up the middle. Backhanded by the second baseman. And the throw comes home. And Yelich underneath the tag. And the ball gets all the way back to the backstop. As Langoliers couldn't handle the throw from McNeil. And the Brewers take the lead. It is 15-14.
3: Yeah, 15-14, and we're not talking NFL. That's your final score. Brewers 15, Athletics 14. 29 total runs scored, most in a game in the big since August 1st of last season. Let's get out, speaking of teams from the West Coast, Padres. They're better than the Reds.
7: Here's the pitch. Taylor swings, winds it over the head of the shortstop McClain into left field. Both runs will score. Bogarts and Bowen check in. A two-run single for Samad Taylor. He's driven in three. And some breathing room now in the eighth. It's 5-2.
3: That on 97.3, the Fan, as the Padres top the Reds 6-2. The Padres, their sixth win when trailing entering the seventh inning this season. For the Reds, they have dropped five in a row. Here's today's top sound.
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15: 4.3 seconds to go. Fever down by one. Sophie inbounds to Caitlin. Catch and shoot three. Good with 1.2 seconds left from the left wing. Caitlin Clark for the lead. 78-76.
1: Number three.
3: To college baseball as the Alabama Crimson Tide return to the College World Series for the first time in a long time.
13: This one's out to right center. Fowler catches up to it. And Alabama has done it. Their first trip to Omaha since 1999. Celebrate, Alabama.
1: Number two.
3: We'll head to the majors, where the Mariners' Josh Naylor comes to the plate. 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
9: Here's the pitch. Swung on. That is blasted. Right field. It's towards the big wall. It is gone. Over the big wall, grand slam, sail away, Josh Naylor. He clears them all with one big swing, and the Mariners lead 5-1.
1: Number one.
3: And finally, we head to the hardwood, and the Spurs got one back in the Mecca. Heard right here on ESPN Radio.
4: The road team rules in these NBA Finals. The San Antonio Spurs come to Madison Square Garden and knock off the Knicks 115-111. San Antonio down 2-1 in the NBA Finals.
3: 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It is just a mere days away. The tournament kicks off Thursday in Mexico City with Mexico hosting South Africa. The final, of course, July 19th, MetLife Stadium. The United States will become the sixth nation to host multiple World Cups and the first to host multiple men's and women's World Cups. Captain Tim Ream on the significance.
10: It's about just opening your eyes and taking everything in, because this is unique. This is different. This is completely different from anything that any of us as players has experienced. So take it in, enjoy it, embrace everything that it is, because it's so unique, it's so special, and it's not something that we'll ever get to do again.
3: Ream could set the record for the oldest U.S. men's national team player to appear in a FIFA World Cup match. If he does make an appearance against Paraguay on June 12th, he'd be 38 years old and 251 days old. He's one of 26 on the roster, one of 13 that was a carryover from the last World Cup. Goalkeeper Matt Freese has a message for Team USA fans.
11: Believe. When you have a group of guys that fights for each other and dies for each other on the field, anything can happen. So believe in us, bring the energy, and we hear each and every one of you.
3: So there you go. It'll be exciting, certainly. U.S. will be making its 12th World Cup appearance, has advanced past the group stage in each of its last three appearances. Only two host nations have ever failed to advance past the first round at the FIFA World Cup. South Africa 2010, Qatar in 2022. Here's Ricardo Pepi.
12: Yeah, I think, at the end of the day, we see this as a fantastic opportunity to be able to play in front of our country, in front of our people, and, represent each other, represent our family. So, just a little bit of the pressure aside, I feel like we see it more as an opportunity to be able to represent our country.
3: USA, they are in Group D with Turkey, Australia, and Paraguay. So that is impressive that the United States hosting and have the opportunity to move on. Well, the Spurs have the opportunity to continue their series. 115-111, they win, take their first from the Knicks. Now 2-1, the Spurs are still trailing the series. Here's our coach Mitch Johnson on the comeback second half.
14: We had to come out with the right approach and the right energy. There were some things in the second quarter that we weren't sharp enough on. And halftime's a time to really catch your breath and discuss some things that you need to improve upon or what you're seeing out there that hopefully can help each other in the second half. And that's what we did. And I thought we came out of the third quarter with the right approach and got some stops and had some good execution.
3: Coming up next, more on the game. The Garden was crazy, but the Spurs were calm. Next on SportsCenter All Night, right here on ESPN Radio.
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15: 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It's Game 3 of the NBA Finals at the Mecca.
23: Brunson backing down the taller Castle. Now spins, digs in, high off the glass and in. How about back for the 6'2 Jalen Brunson?
15: A new ruling rocks college football.
25: If you cannot govern the matters that are in your lane, you don't exist. You're just four letters. The NCAA is just kind of four letters now. Maybe it always was.
15: Caitlin Clark and Afeeva look to bounce back against the Mystics.
27: Slow on the dribble, gets a screen in the backcourt from Billings. Now starts to pick up the pace. Step back, launches a three. It's good. CC's feeling it.
15: Plus, we give you all the action from the major leagues.
27: Goldschmidt hits that in the air to left field and deep. Quad going back, looking up. It is gone. Paul Goldschmidt takes the right-hander out.
15: From the worldwide headquarters of ESPN, this is SportsCenter All Night on ESPN Radio and on the ESPN app. Now, here's Chris Lewis.
3: It was billed as the most anticipated sporting event in the biggest city in the country this century. Game 3, Spurs-Knicks at Madison Square Garden became more than a basketball game. It was a cultural moment. From the celebrities to the outrageous prices, to the current U.S. president in the building. The hype reached a fever pitch. So much so that our insider, Sham Sharania, had a different pregame experience.
30: So the Knicks and Spurs, they've been handling a little bit differently. The Knicks, Karl Anthony Towns, OG Anunoby have been deflecting Donald Trump's presence here, saying that they're just focused on basketball. De'Aaron Fox admitted today that it is no doubt an inconvenience for the players in the game, and myself, Malika, personally, I was actually stopped by Secret Service just right over there because my AirPod fell, and Secret Service came up to me and said, hey, Secret Service, you're going to have to get out of the intersection. So I had to get out. After this, I'm going to go look for my AirPod case.
31: So we still haven't found the AirPod case, Shams?
30: We're still on the hunt.
3: Oh, as somebody who is on a lot of flights throughout the year, dropping your AirPod case is the absolute worst. If we have time later on, I can tell a story about the most recent time where I lost my AirPods case. It was really a story that you have to hear to believe. But beyond that, the pregame buzz for this was just on another level. The Knicks have been at a different level in this series. After being just the third team in finals history to win the first two games on the road, desperation time for the Spurs to avoid that dreaded 0-3 hole. Pre-game on the Rich Eisen Show, analyst Monica McNutt set the expectations.
1: I'm less concerned about Victor Wembanyama and more concerned about a guard getting loose. Like the game that the Knicks lost to the Spurs during the regular season. And now, granted, both of these teams are different. New Year's Eve, Julian Champagne had 36 and hit 11 threes. That was a problem. So it's De'Aaron Fox suddenly getting hot and getting downhill, or Champagne going off again like that. That gives me more pause than anything else, because I do think that a part of this team's run is their maturity and their mindset. Very appropriate that you quoted Kobe there, Rich, because that's what they've been saying as well. Like, they still want to play with desperation and urgency as if the score is 0-0. And they've been able to do that sincerely. So I'm less worried about Victor Wembanyama and one of those support guys kind of getting loose because of the energy that a Wembanyama demands.
3: One of the Spurs guards getting hot. Prophetic words from Monica McNutt as we get into it. All the hype and talk over the last 2 days. Finally time to tip this one off. And the Garden in a frenzy, but it was a road team that channeled the energy to start.
4: Wemby took the pass down floor, looked to shoot the three, now drives into Ananobi, off the glass and in, and one. Spurs have hit 8 of 10, they lead by 9, and Wembanyama has a free throw coming.
9: Wemby consciously passed on the 3-point shot. He was open, he chose not to, he chose to put it on the floor.
3: Mark Kestisher, PJ Carlissimo, and Doris Burke had the call on ESPN Radio. So a clearly aggressive and active Wembanyama right out of the gates. He finished the first quarter with 9 points. And for the third straight game, the Spurs built a double-digit lead at one point in the first quarter, took a 33-22 advantage after one. But a similar script to games in Texas, where the Knicks had the second quarter answer.
4: The Knicks trail by 5. Castle getting through the lane, lost it. Turnover San Antonio. Pass to the wing, tipped by Ananobi, but he chases it down. Nobody's got him. He wheels, takes the three, and drills it. Knicks within 2. Timeout San Antonio.
9: Cannot turn the ball over against the New York Knicks the way they are playing offense right now.
3: And that was really the first time in the game you could really hear that Garden crowd crescendo. A huge first half for OG, putting up a team-high 17. A key swing in this sequence was Stephon Castle crashing in for an offensive rebound. He collided with Jalen Brunson. The play was reviewed for a flagrant, but none was issued. But it seemed like Brunson took it personally.
4: That will pass to OG Anunoby. Corner drive. Sends the pass along. Hart's got it to Brunson. Lefty three pass. Wemby. Yes! Jalen Brunson hits the three. Knicks lead by 5.
10: Ball moving. I mean, it's a .3 reaction, and it's the next pass.
3: Brunson up to 15 points at that moment. From down 12 in the first half to up 7 at halftime. A reversal that Knicks fans very familiar with at this point. It felt like New York was gaining that separation, but Wemby's two-way excellence continued to be a problem.
4: And it's rebound number 6 for Victor Wembanyama. San Antonio chance for the lead, and Wemby's going to try a three, and he's going to hit. 79-76 Spurs.
10: And that time he just walks into it. Mitchell is playing off him a little bit. He's got plenty of time to rise and fire.
3: It turned out to be a 12-point turnaround in the third, with the Spurs building a lead as large as 5 in the quarter, again, after trailing by as many as 7. So by the time the fourth quarter began, it was just a 1-point game, 92-91 Spurs. Key play in the fourth. Spurs were up 7. Wembanyama hit a 3 plus a foul that appeared to put San Antonio up double digits. But a Mike Brown challenge reversed the call. It took the 3 off the board. Regardless, San Antonio got the play in front in the fourth, allowing their defense to shine.
4: Guarded by Castle, takes him to the left wing. Bounce pass on the cut. Shamet, nothing at the rim, passes out. Not a Towns. Extra pass into the corner. Shamet on the drive, blocked by Wemby against the backboard, and Castle's got it.
9: Really good offensive possession by New York, but they couldn't close it.
3: Fitting to play a defensive highlight, because the fourth was a rock fight. The teams combined to begin the quarter 0-15 from 3. And there was nothing easy on the inside either. The 3-point drought ended in the most spectacular way.
4: Wemby pops out, receives the pass. 2 minutes to go in game three. Can the Spurs protect the four-point lead? Wemby off the bounce. Pass. Half a second to shoot. Castle hits the three-pointer right at the end of the shot clock for San Antonio.
9: That's the payback for the Jordan Clarkson one in the first half.
4: 111 to 104. PJ said they'd have to make shots. There's a big one.
3: An incredible shot by Castle. Wasn't open, just hounded. But he got it to go late shot clock. He finished the game with 23 points. But even after that long ball, the Knicks showed why they've been allergic to losing. A Brunson three, it cut it to three with right around 30 seconds left. And that the Spurs had to execute or else New York would get a chance to tie.
4: Here's Fox cutting to his right, fades, puts it up, puts it in, a free throw line jumper for Fox. Huge hit with 12 seconds to go.
9: Biggest shot of the game, De'Aaron Fox delivers for the San Antonio Spurs.
3: Seemingly the dagger in the game, but OG Anunoby did hit a three from the corner for the Knicks. It cut it to back within striking distance, so the Knicks had to foul. They fouled Stephon Castle. In crunch time, he hit a couple of key free throws with 6.8 seconds left. I mean, that's ice water in the veins. In front of that crowd, that moment, NBA Finals, dude's just 21 years old. He drilled the two free throws that gave the Spurs a four-point lead. They would go on to win it, 115 to 111. The Knicks still lead the series 2-1, but the Spurs are right back in it. It's just the second finals all time, with each of the first three games won by the road team. You got to go back to 1993. It was the Bulls and Suns. It was the Suns dropping the first two games at home, but then they won game three on the road. And then I think Michael Jordan countered with a 50-piece in game four in that series, and that was really wrestle control in a series that Chicago, of course, ended up winning. Wembanyama, he finished the game excellent as usual. He had a standout 32 points, 8 rebounds, and 6 assists, and a chat with Lisa Salters of ABC afterwards.
0: Victor, just what was better tonight about the late game execution?
11: Less mistakes, more control.
0: You said that game two was going to fuel you. How did it fuel you tonight?
11: I mean, in the way we see it, it's the little things. We were more serious, you know, with less mistakes, less turnovers. It's a whole.
0: In one of the late game huddles, I heard Mitch Johnson tell you guys, it's not about our offense. It's going to happen on the defensive end. What was better about the defense?
11: Absolutely. Defense feels offense and vice versa. But what was better in the defense was communication, being early.
0: Also said it was about not making mistakes. It was also about Stephon Castle's big three-point shot. What did you think when that went in?
11: Oh no, I mean he's great. I'm not surprised. He's got great poise. It's hard to put into words how valuable he is to us and to me.
0: Victor, to come into this building and to steal this game three, just what does it do for you guys and your confidence going into game four?
11: Nothing really. We're all the time confident. Did what we were supposed to do, but the job is absolutely not done. We're not even halfway. The hardest is still to come.
3: Business like Victor Wembanyama afterwards as the Spurs beat the Knicks 115 to 111 in the Garden to cut the series lead for the Knicks down to 2-1. Now, New York, their 13-game winning streak in the playoffs is done, the second longest in NBA postseason history. It is their first loss in what feels like forever, 46 days. Last time they lost, the NFL draft was going on, just to have some perspective on how long ago it was. Mike Brown, their head coach, was not happy after the game about the officiating.
12: First of all, I want to make sure I get something clear. You know, Coach Mitch Johnson and the Spurs, they won the game tonight. They came and took the game. But I will say this. I never thought I'd be in the NBA Finals and see a team get 24 free throw attempts in the second half to another team's 8. And I don't think I complain much about officials or, you know, the fairness when it comes to the free throw attempts. San Antonio is a great team. They're a great team, okay? It's going to lower our odds big time if We play game four, and in the second half, they get 24 free throw attempts to our eight. And maybe we were fouling. Maybe we were fouling. But they fouled, too. There were opportunities for fouls to be called to at least try to even the free throws out. Now, we didn't play good. San Antonio played great. We could have played better. There were a lot of things that we didn't do that we've done that we did in game one and game two. But to go 24 free throw attempts in a second half, that's 48 for the game if you think about it the way that they called that second half, compared to eight. All the shots we took, we got fouled four times, roughly, for eight free throw attempts. Again, I don't complain much. I never thought I'd see that in an NBA Finals game. And I saw it tonight. That's tough to overcome when you're playing against a great team.
3: Yeah, 24-8 free throw advantage in the second half. But you know what they say about NBA basketball. Hey, the aggressor usually is the team that gets to the line. And it was clear from the beginning of this one that the Spurs, they play with that desperation. But the lesson here is we have a great NBA Finals. It is the fourth NBA Finals since 1971 where each of the first three games were decided by one possession game in the final 2 minutes. We are getting the good stuff on ESPN Radio. Continue with the NBA Finals on ESPN Radio. 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
3: 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Texas Tech quarterback Brandon Sorsby has been granted a temporary injunction against the NCAA. It could clear the way for him to play for the Red Raiders in 2026. A Texas judge granted Sorsby a preliminary injunction Monday that prevents the NCAA from punishing him for violating its rules on sports gambling. Judge Ken Curry ruled Sorsby's attorneys demonstrated he will suffer probable, imminent, and irreparable injury if he's unable to play for the Red Raiders this season, and enjoined the NCAA prohibiting Sorsby from practicing or playing this fall. So Sorsby, he was ruled ineligible from the NCAA after it discovered he had wagered approximately $90,000 on professional and college sports over 4 years, including 40 bets involving Indiana football when he was a freshman with the Hoosiers in 2022. This has the college sports world in a tizzy. Here's ESPN insider Pete Thamel on SportsCenter.
14: These are divided times around college athletics, but certainly the reaction was unified today from the commissioners, athletic directors, coaches, agents that I talked to. Everyone from the Utah athletic director calling it disheartening. ACC Commissioner Jim Phillips said it's a horrendous pattern eroding the integrity of the process. Sonny Dykes, the coach at TCU, went as far as to say, how is anyone ever going to trust the outcome of a game again? There's a lot of complaining that goes on in all sports, especially college sports, but for the number of people who put their name on the record with their criticism of it speaks to how unified everyone is about this ruling. I think the entire industry was shocked, gobsmacked that Sorsby was granted the ruling. Now, look, should they have been? Obviously, Jeffrey Kessler and Scott Thompson are two skilled lawyers who have a very good record arguing in court against the NCAA. But this is certainly the latest, and we've had a lot of them, of tipping points. Now the question coaches are asking me is, well, what's next? What can I get a judge to do next?
3: Great information there. I also love the fact that we got the word gobsmacked into the show. Well done, Pete Thamel. Chris Fowler joined the Rich Eisen show.
7: College football is filled with upsets. The fact that a Lubbock judge ruled that way, I would not call an upset. I think you can find a judge to create an injunction for or against anything in the world. And it didn't surprise me. Gambling is a pretty serious thing. It should be taken really seriously by anybody who's in charge. As you said, the problem is no one is in charge of college football. So maybe there's other chapters to happen. I mean, I never take pleasure in seeing a dude make a big mistake and then have it cost in his career. But there are consequences for these things. And, you know, I would expect at this point, I guess he'll be on the field, but there may be another chapter to happen.
3: Well, the ruling, it's another unprecedented decision against the NCAA as the organization continues to fight a bunch of legal challenges. Basically, the concern among officials and coaches, you know, Pete Thamel was hinting at it, is that the rulings from local judges continue to undermine the NCAA's ability to enforce its own rules. On the Rich Eisen Show, ESPN football analyst Josh Pate wonders the NCAA has any teeth anymore.
8: That one red line that you always looked at as a participant or a coach or a fan was betting on the sports as you're an active participant, because that feels like the one area where the matter is really weighty and consequential. But two, it feels like it's in the NCAA's lane. It feels like it's in the lane of any governing body. And to me, that's the ultimate test. If you cannot govern the matters that are in your lane, you don't exist. You're just four letters. The NCAA is just kind of four letters now. Maybe it always was, and it was a poodle that barked in the microphone and convinced everyone it was a Doberman for a long time, but it's done. It's over. And it's crazy we find this headline in the middle of, you know, this bigger mushroom cloud about Senate bills and who should and shouldn't have autonomy over college football. It's just kind of another log on the fire this week, I guess.
3: I think I need to ask Josh Pate what dog I sound like barking into this microphone. Of course, NCAA rules prohibit athletes from wagering on sports, and athletes who bet on their own teams and schools face permanent bans. But apparently, that rule can be reversed by the court. So Pete wonders if there's any more lines.
8: What was the threshold here? If your argument is, well, yeah, he bet on games, but I mean, if we rule him ineligible, he's going to miss the season. If that's your logic, what could he have done that would have tilted the seesaw the other direction? Like, how egregious would the offenses have to have been? Because, I mean, the guy could have looked at the spider cam and hit go on a bet, and this would still apply. This logic would still apply. So I just really, maybe there is no logic here, or maybe it extends well beyond just us with race course blinders on looking at one matter, and maybe it does extend to overall governance or lack thereof that the NCAA has. And I know Jeffrey Kessler has his hands on multiple ongoing cases that relate to that. This, again, I use the log on the fire analogy again, because this just feels like another one.
3: Well, Sorsby will sit out Texas Tech's games against the non-conference opponents, Abilene Christian and Oregon State, as a condition for the injunction, and he must continue counseling and treatment. Sports Center All Night, Chris Lewis here on ESPN Radio. Light slate Monday in Major League Baseball, but still some entertaining contests, including the Yankees going extras against the Guardians.
13: Bellinger grounds it through into left field, a base hit. Sanchez will score. Here comes Rice. It's cut off. He will score. Out at third is Schumann, but it's a huge two-run single for Cody Bellinger.
3: That on the YES Network. And 7-5, the final. Guardians fall to the Yankees. For the Yankees, believe it or not, their first extra inning win this year. They were 0-3 entering the day. We'll stay with the American League East. Showdown between the Rays and Red Sox. It's won by the Rays.
21: Swinging a line drive the other way. It's a base hit in the left field. And the third time is the charm for Jonathan Aranda. Slater trots home from third. The Rays have the lead back. It's 2-1 in the fifth inning.
3: 620 WDAE 3-1 final. Rays squeak past the Red Sox. And they are 22-9 at home this season. Mariners double up the Orioles thanks to a big fly by Josh Naylor.
22: Here's the pitch. Swung on. That is blasted. Right field. It's towards the big wall. It is gone! Over the big wall. Grand slam. Sail away, Josh Naylor. He clears them all with one big swing. And the Mariners lead 5-1.
3: Not on Seattle Sports, 7:10 a.m. Third career grand slam for Josh Naylor. It's a 6-3 Mariners win over the Orioles. Elsewhere in Major League Baseball, Astros in extra innings. It took 10. They beat the Angels 5-4. Astros have won 3 of the last 4. Phillies, Christopher Sanchez continues to deal. He went 7 innings. Allowed just 4 hits, 2 runs. He had 10 strikeouts. He improved his record to 8-2 as the Phillies knock off the Blue Jays 5-2. Nationals just 1 run better than the Giants 4-3. Coming up next, how did the Spurs step up? This is SportsCenter All Night on ESPN Radio.
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3: Caitlin Clark hits a game winner for the Indiana Fever. Brandon Sorsby granted an injunction against the NCAA, eligible to play next season. Spurs silence the hottest ticket in New York City.
4: The road team rules in these NBA Finals. The San Antonio Spurs come to Madison Square Garden and knock off the Knicks 115-111.
5: We weathered the storm. I mean, we've been fighting adversity all year. I mean, we looked at this like nothing different. We just wanted to come here and get a win.
6: Have time to really catch your breath and discuss some things that you need to improve upon or what you're seeing out there that hopefully can help each other in the second half. And that's what we did. I thought we came out in the third quarter with the right approach. We got some stops and had some good execution.
3: Road team rules indeed. Spurs 115, Knicks 111. Knicks still lead the series 2-1, but it's the second NBA Finals all time in which each of the first three games were won by the road team. You got to go back to 1993, that Bulls-Suns NBA Finals. 13-game playoff win streak for the Knicks is done, thanks in large part to the large man, Victor Wembanyama. 30 points, 5 boards, 5 assists, first career road finals game, and he does that with the Garden going absolutely nuts. And what a pleasure it must have been to call that one on ESPN Radio. Mark Kestisher, PJ Carlissimo, Doris Burke, they have postgame extra.
4: Chris, thank you very much. San Antonio very much in the NBA Finals. Doris Burke, this young San Antonio team, grabbed the lead. They were tested late, but hit just enough shots and have pulled off their first win of the finals.
7: We've been talking about the fact that this has been one of the best defensive teams in the league all year. They have been especially good in the playoffs. 3 of the 4 quarters tonight, a Knicks team held in the 20s, 22 in the first, 27 in the third. And in the fourth quarter, you put the clamps down and hold them to 20. After giving up 64 in the first half, you gave up 47. And you continue to make life brutal on Jalen Brunson. Did he end up with 32 points? You bet he did. But it took him 25 shots to get there. He makes 11 field goals. Peach, that is a special group in terms of their grit, their mental toughness. There is so much to love about this young San Antonio Spurs team.
8: And their young head coach, who does an incredible job, Mitch Johnson. They turned the ball over 8 times in as hostile arena as there is, when all of New York City was ready to celebrate. All everybody was doing was walking around the streets, holding up 4 fingers, sweeping 4. Not

0: be. The bench contributed tonight, 25 points off the San Antonio bench. I'll tell you, quietly had a very good game. Luke Kornet and Keldon Johnson didn't have big stats, but they gave him good minutes. Two other guys who I think stepped up, because De'Aaron Fox and Dylan Harper shot the ball poorly, very poorly. They did other things well, but they didn't shoot it well. Julian Champagne and Devin Vassell, kind of quietly, one's 4 for 9, the other's 3 for 4. They got 23 points between them. All these other games we're talking about, so many different Knicks. We're talking about Brunson, we're talking about Towns, we're talking about Bridges, we're talking about Hart, and there was really only one or two Spurs to talk about. Not tonight. 4, 5, 6 different Spurs stepped up and contributed.
1: And if you're going to put this team down, you don't come out the way the Knicks did in the third quarter.
0: Oh, yes.
1: A couple real careless turnovers. You had a 7-point edge. You had a young team, I thought, close to the ropes if you could have thrown a haymaker to start the third. Can't be casual against this team, boy. They are tough as nails.
2: San Antonio in the win column after dropping 2 on their home floor. They traveled to New York. They quiet the hostile crowd, and they are now trailing 2-1. Spurs 115, Knicks 111, Wemby 32 points, and Steph Castle scores 23. Game 4 coming up on Wednesday night. Now for PJ Carlosimo, Doris Burke, I'm Mark Kestisher right here on your home for the 2026 NBA Finals, ESPN Radio, and the ESPN app. Let's go back to Chris Lewis in the studio.
3: Thanks so much. What a wonderful job on the call. As always, this series continues to live up to all the billing. And you just heard Mark Kestisher run down the numbers of Stephon Castle. And it wasn't just that crew of Kesty, PJ, and Doris on the call. George Sedano was working as a reporter and caught up with Castle after the game.
4: Stephon, you guys had 2 disappointing losses at home. How did you come in here and take game 3?
5: I mean, we just stayed together. We weathered the storm. I mean, we've been fighting adversity all year. And, I mean, we looked at this like nothing different. We just wanted to come here and get a win.
4: Your coach, we heard him say during one of the huddles, he's okay if you guys make mistakes as long as you're being aggressive. And you guys were that from the start. Yeah. What was the mentality there?
5: Yeah, I mean, our season's on the line. Whether it ends this game or not, we feel like our season's on the line every game, and we want to go out playing aggressive. And I think we did that tonight.
4: And another way your season was on the line, you guys struggled a little bit from the free throw line early, but 10 for 10 down the stretch. Tell me about what it takes to hit those free throws, those clutch ones.
5: Yeah, just poise. I mean, just wanting to win the game and do whatever it takes to do that. So I think we have a lot of talented and very skilled players on our team, and I feel like we stepped up at the end.
4: And then defensively, you guys held them to 47 in the second half. What went into that end of the court?
5: I think just rebounding. I feel like for the most part we were doing a good job on them defensively, but we couldn't close out our possession with rebounds, and I feel like we did that in the second half.
3: Castle, a big-time clutch 3 in the fourth, 23 points in the game. Spurs win 115-111. Knicks still lead the series 2-1. Game 4 Wednesday. Coverage begins on ESPN Radio, 7:30 p.m. Eastern. Gear up. SportsCenter all night. Chris Lewis here on ESPN Radio. Texas Tech quarterback Brandon Sorsby has been granted a temporary injunction against the NCAA that could clear the way for him to play for the Red Raiders coming up next season. A Texas judge, he granted Sorsby a preliminary injunction Monday that prevents the NCAA from punishing him for violating its rules on sports gambling. Sorsby was ruled ineligible by the NCAA after it was discovered he had wagered approximately $90,000 on professional and college sports over 4 years, including 40 bets involving Indiana football when he was a freshman on the team in 2022. Of course, Paul Feinbaum had a take.
6: The NCAA has lost its soul a long time ago, so let's not act like what's happening here. I mean, this is more of a, most players understand this maybe more than even fans, is that this is just verboten. You don't bet on a team, but this guy did. And by the way, I mean, gambling is so pervasive right now in every sport, including college athletics, that there's probably so much more of this going on, and we act like this is a one-time isolated situation. It is not.
3: Well, perhaps the only thing more interesting than a Feinbaum perspective is the perspective of his listeners. Let's give that a whirl.
7: I can't believe it. I mean, what kind of rules do they have? They said if you bet on other teams, you'd get suspended. Am I right on that? And if you go, and if you bet on your own team, you are gone. What a joke.
8: Kessler is the kind of attorney that you don't hire him, he hires you. He feels like he had a dead-to-rights case here, and he got old Sorsby, and he represented him in court, and he whooped that NCAA lawyer's butt.
9: The only people right now that could really control this thing is the people that control the football playoff series. They could say, we will not take any team who has a member that has any affiliation or had one with gambling. At that problem, then it would start, because all these other kids are saying now, hey, I can run out there and gamble and they're going to let me keep on playing.
10: The only way, and that commission, what he needs to do is tell that man he can't play. But we know he ain't going to do that, Paul, because they want to win. Everybody's sacrificing everything just to win. Texas, wake up.
11: I don't understand what we're doing here. The NCAA needs to go away.
3: The Paul Feinbaum Show must listen as always, but even more so when you have a controversy similar to this. We all know NCAA rules prohibit athletes from wagering on sports, and athletes who bet on their own teams, they face permanent bans. But apparently that rule can be reversed by the courts. ESPN Radio's Freddie Coleman thinks the NCAA needs to find a way to fight this one.
12: Hey, NCAA, I don't want you to strongly disagree. I want you strongly to fight this. Don't strongly disagree. We're not playing Monopoly here. Seriously, we're not playing backgammon. You're the NCAA. Prove it. Act like a governing body and say, hey, judge, I tell you what, we're going to fight this ruling. Hey, Brendan Sorsby, how much money are those guys on retainer? We're about to find out. Because there's no way you can let an athlete get away with this when he clearly broke the rule that says you cannot gamble on your own sport while as a member of the NCAA as a college athlete. We're just going to let people break rules and have a judge in favor of breaking a rule because he's in the same county where Texas Tech is? Hey, NCAA, strongly fight this.
13: Hello.
12: Or then it's really no reason to even have any kind of NCAA.
3: Well, Sorsby, he'll sit out Texas Tech's games against the non-conference opponents to start the year, Abilene Christian and Oregon State. That's the condition of the injunction. And he also must continue counseling and treatment. Now, speaking of criticism, not many athletes have had to deal with it more than Caitlin Clark over the last few weeks. It comes with being one of the most polarizing athletes in sports right now. And entering Monday, the former Iowa star in a bit of a slump. Monica McNutt chimed in on the Rich Eisen Show.
14: For a long time, this league has been run by veterans in terms of their skill, talent, their strength. And I applaud Caitlin, Angel, Olivia, Cameron when she's healthy, like all of these rookie classes that we've seen over the last couple of years. I applaud them, Paige Beckers, all of them. They've come in and hit the curve in a way that has been very, very impressive initially. And while the rookie curve does not necessarily look the same, there still is a curve. And so I think between both some of the adjustments to officiating, teams becoming even more familiar with her game, Caitlin's nature as a player, if you go back and watch Iowa, she is competitive. She's spirited. She's fiery. I think there's a lot happening at once, and it's going to prove to be a growth moment for her and her organization. Now, I expect her to navigate it, but I think what is still true, even though it looks different because the younger players maybe have more popular names and bigger brands, is it's a league that vets have dominated so far, and I think that's where we're running into an issue.
3: Well, Caitlin Clark in the Indiana Fever test against the Mystics. And Clark got off to a good start in the game, 10 points in the first quarter, but it was close down the stretch. And, of course, Clark was the go-to player.
15: 4.3 seconds to go. Fever down by one. Sophie inbounds to Caitlin. Catch and shoot three. Good with 1.2 seconds left from the left wing. Caitlin Clark for the lead, 78-76. Caitlin in the clutch.
16: You called it. You said it.
3: That's John Nolan on the Fever Radio Network. Game winner for Caitlin Clark. Well timed. The Fever 78, Mystic 76. Aces starting to pick it up. They take it to the Storm.
17: Here's Young coming off the Wilson screen. Wilson staring at Fogg. Tees up a three and drills it.
18: Just has a look on her face. She did have a hand out, stretched out, trying to block the shot, but it's just not enough.
3: That on USA Network, Aces 101, Storm 91. The Storm have lost six in a row. The other score in the WNBA, Liberty beat the Sun 89-80. To the College World Series, determining the eight teams, six of the eight spots already locked in. The last two were decided Monday via suspended games. We start Tuscaloosa Super Regional.
13: This one's out to right center. Fowler catches up to it. And Alabama has done it. Their first trip to Omaha since 1999. Celebrate, Alabama.
3: Alabama, 7-2 winners over St. John's. So they go to Omaha. And joining them, another team from the SEC.
4: First one on the way. Swings and pops it up. LeChance gets rid of the mask, and Oklahoma is headed to Omaha.
3: That on ESPN2. Oklahoma beats Kansas 13-2, so that one wasn't close. So five SEC teams in the Men's College World Series, five of the eight from the same conference. Coming up next, World Cup on the doorstep. What's the message from Team USA? 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
19: Hey, this is Rich Eisen coming up on Tuesday. NBA Finals Game 3. We'll talk about it with ESPN's Brian Windhorst. George Kittle joins the fun. Will he be ready for Week 1? And in studio, Eric Andre, the comedian. 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
3: A wild one out west. Brewers and Athletics. So this game had a number of twists and turns. We just picked this one up in extra innings. Top of the 10th on WTMJ. Brewers take the lead.
0: Barlow's 3-0. He took a rip and he drilled it high and deep into the night. Watch it fly. Goodbye. A bomb of epic proportions for William Contreras on a 3-0 pitch. You had to see it to believe it.
3: So the Brewers end up scoring four runs in the top of the 10th inning. Take a 14-10 lead. You feel like when you have a four-run lead in extras, you should be good. But in the bottom half, the Athletics score four runs. They tie it up. It goes to 12. The Brewers back in front.
0: Here's the pitch. And a chopper back up the middle. Backhanded by the second baseman. And the throw comes home. And Yelich underneath the tag. And the ball gets all the way back to the backstop. As Langoliers couldn't handle the throw from McNeil. And the Brewers take the lead. It is 15-14.
3: Yeah, 15-14, and we're not talking NFL. That's your final score, Brewers 15, Athletics 14. 29 total runs scored, most in a game in the big since August 1st of last season. Let's get out, speaking of teams from the West Coast, Padres. They're better than the Reds.
1: Here's the pitch. Taylor swings, lines it over the head of the shortstop McClain into left field. Both runs will score. Bogarts and Bowen check in. A two-run single for Samad Taylor. He's driven in three and some breathing room now in the eighth. It's 5-2.
3: That on 97.3, the Fan, as the Padres top the Reds 6-2. The Padres, their sixth win when trailing entering the seventh inning this season. For the Reds, they have dropped five in a row. Here's today's top sound.
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15: 4.3 seconds to go. Fever down by one. Sophie inbounds to Caitlin. Catch and shoot three. Good with 1.2 seconds left from the left wing. Caitlin Clark for the lead. 78-76.
26: Number three.
3: To college baseball as the Alabama Crimson Tide return to the College World Series for the first time in a long time.
13: This one's out to right center. Fowler catches up to it. And Alabama has done it. Their first trip to Omaha since 1999. Celebrate, Alabama.
26: Number two.
3: We'll head to the majors, where the Mariners' Josh Naylor comes to the plate, bases loaded, on Seattle Sports 710 AM.
0: Here's the pitch. Swung on. That is blasted. Right field. It's towards the big wall. It is gone! Over the big wall. Grand slam. Sail away, Josh Naylor. He clears them all with one big swing, and the Mariners lead 5-1.
26: Number one.
3: And finally, we head to the hardwood, and the Spurs got one back in the Mecca. Heard right here on ESPN Radio.
4: The road team rules in these NBA Finals. The San Antonio Spurs come to Madison Square Garden and knock off the Knicks 115-111. San Antonio down 2-1 in the NBA Finals.
3: 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It is just a mere days away. The tournament kicks off Thursday in Mexico City with Mexico hosting South Africa. The final, of course, July 19th, MetLife Stadium. The United States will become the sixth nation to host multiple World Cups and the first to host multiple men's and women's World Cups. Captain Tim Ream on the significance.
5: It's about just opening your eyes and taking everything in, because this is unique. This is different. This is completely different from anything that any of us as players has experienced. So take it in, enjoy it, embrace everything that it is, because it's so unique, it's so special, and it's not something that we'll ever get to do again.
3: Ream could set the record for the oldest U.S. men's national team player to appear in a FIFA World Cup match. If he does make an appearance against Paraguay on June 12th, he'd be 38 years old and 251 days old. He's one of 26 on the roster, one of 13 that was a carryover from the last World Cup. Goalkeeper Matt Freese has a message for Team USA fans.
5: Believe. When you have a group of guys that fights for each other and dies for each other on the field, anything can happen. So believe in us, bring the energy, and we hear each and every one of you.
3: So there you go. It'll be exciting, certainly. U.S. will be making its 12th World Cup appearance, has advanced past the group stage in each of its last three appearances. Only two host nations have ever failed to advance past the first round at the FIFA World Cup. South Africa 2010, Qatar in 2022. Here's Ricardo Pepi.
6: Yeah, I think, at the end of the day, we see this as a fantastic opportunity to be able to play in front of our country, in front of our people, and, represent each other, represent our family. So, just a little bit of the pressure aside, I feel like we see it more as an opportunity to be able to represent our country.
3: USA, they are in Group D with Turkey, Australia, and Paraguay. So that is impressive that the United States hosting and have the opportunity to move on. Well, the Spurs have the opportunity to continue their series. 115-111, they win, take their first from the Knicks. Now 2-1. The Spurs are still trailing the series. Here's our coach Mitch Johnson on the comeback second half.
7: We had to come out with the right approach and the right energy. There were some things in the second quarter that we weren't sharp enough on. And halftime's a time to really catch your breath and discuss some things that you need to improve upon or what you're seeing out there that hopefully can help each other in the second half. And that's what we did. And I thought we came out of the third quarter with the right approach and got some stops and had some good execution.
3: Mitch Johnson will hope to even up the series coming up on Wednesday. But that wraps up this edition of SportsCenter All Night. My name is Chris Lewis. Thanks so much to our entire crew. Unsportsmanlike is next.
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18: 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The San Antonio Spurs come to Madison Square Garden and knock off the Knicks 115-111.
19: We weathered the storm. I mean, we've been fighting adversity all year. I mean, we looked at this like nothing different. We just wanted to come here and get a win.
7: Halftime's a time to really catch your breath and discuss some things that you need to improve upon or what you're seeing out there that hopefully can help each other in the second half. And that's what we did. I thought we came out of the third quarter with the right approach and got some stops and had some good execution.

0: 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You heard the finals last night. Game number 3 here on ESPN Radio, as always, presented by Gusto, as the San Antonio Spurs take game number 3, 115-111. The Knicks 13-game winning streak in the postseason, unbelievable, comes to an end. 3 games, 3 road teams winning in this series. Along with Michelle Smallman, Chris Canty, Evan Cohen with you. Good morning, everybody, after a wild night last night at Madison Square Garden.
1: I'm sure it's not a good morning for Nuno. Oh. I mean, him and all of the other Knicks fans got to be out there puckered right now, because we thought that this was going to be a nice, clean sweep in terms of how this series would go. The Knicks got the first one on the road, got greedy, took game 2, took a stranglehold on this series. No team has ever come back in an NBA Finals after losing the first 2 games at home. And we thought coming back to the Garden in game 3, all of the energy, massive crowd, that the Knicks would ride the wave. And the young San Antonio Spurs had something different in mind. That was a wildly impressive performance from the young Spurs small.
2: Totally.
1: Wemby, 22 years old. Steph Castle, 21. Dylan Harper, 20. Those guys played with a maturity and a poise beyond their years, especially in the second half.
2: Yeah, did the Spurs learn to close? Because if so, yikes for the Knicks. But first time since 93 that the road team won the first 3 games of the finals. That's obviously odd. But yeah, we saw a different version of the Spurs last night. And I don't know if I'm a Knicks fan, if I'm panicking today, just because the game was so closely contested. There was obviously a lot of physicality. People are feeling a certain way about the whistle or lack thereof. Also, the Knicks haven't lost since April 23rd. At some point, you were going to drop a game. And I know that you wanted to get this one last night, first one in the finals at home. The energy was high. But at some point, you probably were going to lose a game. It's very rare to be able to sweep 3 series in a row on your way to winning a final. So I wouldn't panic a little much if I was the Knicks fan today.
0: Yeah, San Antonio was up 11 after the first quarter. Knicks had an unbelievable second quarter, outscoring the Spurs 42-24 in that second quarter to take a 64-57 halftime lead. Spurs bounced back. They're up 1 going into the fourth quarter of that game. And in that fourth quarter, early on, they were both bad in terms of their shooting. I think it was 96-91 for about a half hour, it felt like, in real time. Obviously not in game time. And the Spurs had 2 huge shots late, one at 108-104 with 1:53 to go, a Steph Castle 3 where Wemby got double and triple team, kind of got caught up with the ball, got it out to Castle, hits a 3, and then 111-108, Spurs had to leave, 12.2 to go. De'Aaron Fox, who I gotta be honest, I forgot was the clutch player of the year a few years ago. He was kind of Brunson, not as good, but he was the Brunson in the lefty.
1: The Kings version
0: of Jalen Brunson. Bad team, can he carry them, right? Like, he was that. You forget about that a little bit.
1: Yeah.
0: And obviously hit that mid-range shot to win the game, ultimately put it away for them at 115-111. I thought Wemby was great last night. Inside out, that's how he played, and you knew right off the bat, dunking the ball. His first 3 possessions, 2 dunks and a layup, and we'll get to what he did with Brunson and whether or not it should have been called a flagrant, and Mike Brown had what to say, the head coach of the Knicks, about all the fouls and the free throw discrepancy. We'll get to that in about 10 minutes or so, but the Spurs deserve their flowers, and Wemby with 32 points in this game, 11 of 18 from the floor, 2 of 4 from behind the arc, 8 of 9 from the 3-point line. You noticed last night, when he shoots the 3, it's when he's tired. It's actually a break for him. He just happens to be a good shooter, and that is what you want. If he's going to rest on the floor somehow, and he played the entire fourth quarter, but he played inside out, and that was vital for them.
1: Well, yeah, I mean, he was allowed to play the entire fourth quarter in a large chunk of the second half because the Knicks were in foul trouble, right? The Knicks got in a bonus early in both the third quarter and the fourth quarter. They played the final 4.5 minutes of the third quarter in the bonus. They played the final 8 minutes of the fourth quarter in the bonus. Boys and girls, they ain't but 24 minutes and a half of basketball. And the Spurs spent more time than not in that half in the bonus. So what does that mean? A lot of free throws. That means Wemby having an opportunity to put his hands on his shorts, get some rest. We had several reviews of flagrant fouls in that game last night, so that gave him an opportunity to get some rest as well. So I think the flow of the overall game allowed for Wemby to rest while he was on the court. The other thing that I thought was an interesting tweak by Mitch Johnson was going with the four-guard lineup with Wemby, especially in the fourth quarter. That lineup gave the Knicks some problems. Now, it's counterintuitive because the Spurs have had issues with rebounding in this series, keeping the Knicks off the offensive glass, but I thought the four-guard lineup with Wemby did a really good job of rebounding. But why I bring that up is because there were certain offensive sets where they allowed Wemby to flare to the corner, space the floor, and one of the guards would hunt the most ideal matchup.
0: Which is 11.
1: They'd break them down off the bounce, and they'd get into the paint where they could finish at the rim, or they could dish for somebody else to get a chippy. I thought that was brilliant by Mitch Johnson in terms of allowing Wemby to have some offensive possessions where he actually got some rest too. I mean, Castle and Harper, those two dudes came out there with something on their mind. Mm-hmm. They were going after Jalen Brunson. They attacked him early. Yeah. I mean, Harper's dunk on OG Anunoby at the end of the first quarter, like, that was a tone setter for a 20-year-old to take that personal against an all-NBA defender. Like, that is incredible to see that. And then Steph Castle, I mean, I can't say enough about this dude. Found a way to get to the rim, found a way to get to the line early on. I mean, he damn near drops 20 in the first half. I thought those two guys were the biggest difference in the Spurs offense and the overall mentality of the team in this game. Wemby is going to get his, but when those two guys, when Dylan Harper and Steph Castle play like that, especially early on, the Spurs are going to be hard to beat.
0: I think they could play like that also because of it goes hand in hand. Wemby can do what he can do because of them. They can do what they can do because of him. And I thought they did a great job of throwing passes to Wemby. The only he could catch them passes. They need to do more of that. Like, the only he could, there are no other players in the league that could catch some of the passes that they threw except for Victor Wembanyama. And that was phenomenal last night and how they approached that. The two guys, Castle and Harper, are just monsters out there. Yeah. And the fact that they can guard Jalen Brunson, Castle can attempt to guard Jalen Brunson one-on-one. I don't know that anyone could really guard Jalen Brunson one-on-one. I don't know that anyone could really guard SGA one-on-one. The guy who has done the best at that relative to efficiency is Steph Castle. Oh, by the way, he was a scorer in the first half, and oh, by the way, he hit maybe the biggest shot of the game in the second half. So when you get that kind of production, that was tremendous last night. And you know what? There were other guys that sprinkled in a couple of moments. Keldon Johnson was way better in this game than he was previously. He wasn't great, but no, he was better. Better. Cornette at least gave him a moment, and they're not great. I mean, it's really bad at times when Wemby is off the floor. They had a moment or two with Cornette, but I thought just the tempo and the tone was set early by giving Wemby the ball in the paint. That's it. Just start there and let it develop from there. I thought they were terrible in the second quarter in doing that. They did not do that. And they also have to be a little bit more conscious of, you know, they have him as the screener, which means somebody else is coming off the ball. They at times they need someone to screen for him just to get to the block.
1: Yes, I agree with that.
0: Away from the ball.
1: Because you saw what the Knicks were doing with Towns, with OG.
0: Yeah, offensive line drills.
1: They were bodying him. They were grabbing his jersey.
0: Like, as they should.
1: You're going to have to get guys to free him up. Back picks allow him to get down to the post to get to his spots. It's too hard for Wemby to get in position all the time. Early on, he can do it because he's got more energy. But as the game wears on, they've got to find ways to free him up so he can get in the painted area and he doesn't settle for jump shots. As we get into the third quarter, second half, you started seeing him settle for more mid-range shots, more three-point shots. That's not the direction that this thing needs to go. Now, I thought overall, the mentality for the Spurs was to make sure we get into the paint, whether it's the guards being able to do it after you space the floor or whether it's dumping it down into Wemby. They never got too far away from that. And I think that was the difference in this matchup, in this game, versus the first two games of this series. It felt like they got away from Wemby in the paint in games one and two. They never really got too far away from it in this game.
2: I'm glad you brought up the mentality of this team, too, because Wemby kept saying it after the first two games, and some of his teammates echoed that sentiment that we just have to play our game and we'll be fine. They didn't panic at all. And even post-game, when Wemby was talking to Lisa Salters and she said, how does this help your confidence heading into game four? And he was like, it doesn't. We feel great about ourselves regardless of what's happening. But they got off to a really fast start and they set the tone and they played their version of Spurs basketball more last night than we've seen so far in this series.
0: If you're going to define their version of Spurs basketball, that's what to you?
2: Well, getting off to a start like they did last night, Wemby setting the tone early. I think he needs to be the one that sets the tone early. And we got that from him last night. They were physical, which I appreciated. We're going to get into this more. I like that the refs are not letting the whistle decide the series, but there is a line at some point. But they went out there and said, we are going to impose ourselves on this team. And they did it.
0: Yeah, I think that Wemby setting the tone early is like, I think with the way he did it last night, is the way he needs to. That's tone setting. If he were to shoot 5 threes in the first quarter and make three of them, we'd all go crazy. Oh, my God, this guy's great. I don't know that that's tone setting. I think when you have to play him by the rim, it drops guys. And then if you give Castle and Harper any space to cook, you're done. I know they're only 21 and 20 years old, respectively. It doesn't matter. Those guys are monsters out there. And Dylan Harper is as fearless of a player in sports at a young age as we've seen in years. I don't know anyone that is as fearless as Dylan Harper at that. He's 20 years old. 20. No fear. Going at OG? OG was awesome last night. OG is an all-league type defender. Yeah, I got you. The two-hand hang in the air, wait for OG to clear it, while you're hanging in the air and then dunking on him? Are you kidding me? 20 years old, fearless. We talk about Anthony Edwards. Oh, he's fearless. No. This guy's at another level of fear, of fearless. Like, he's not afraid of this moment. He's not afraid of that team. And that's what would excite you if you are San Antonio. There is a flip side to this. Mike Brown, head coach of the New York Knicks, who has not been good, he has been great, had what to say about the way in which this game played out last night. We will get to that next. We're on Sportsmanlike, presented by Progressive Insurance. Heroes
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13: To go 24 free throw attempts in a second half compared to 8, I never thought I'd see that in an NBA Finals game.
14: The referees usually side with the more aggressive team, so I blame the Knicks for that. Load of
0: whistle. The voice is there of Knicks head coach Mike Brown, and then after that, Draymond Green as part of the Inside the NBA team on ESPN. We are on Sportsmanlike on ESPN Radio. 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Last night, game number 3, won by the San Antonio Spurs. Definitely was an aggressive effort right from the jump. Victor Wembanyama going inside out. Dunks, layups early on. Steph Castle and Dylan Harper phenomenal in the way in which they were attacking the baskets. So yes, Draymond is right. The more aggressive team. Now, obviously, there is a line and you have to stay within that or stay within that, you know, below that line, so to speak. Mike Brown, head coach of the New York Knicks, was not thrilled with the free throw discrepancy in that second half of the game, 24-8 in favor of San Antonio.
13: I never thought I'd be in the NBA Finals and see a team get 24 free throw attempts in the second half to another team's 8. There were opportunities for fouls to be called to at least try to even the free throws out. Again, maybe we fouled that many times, but they fouled too. And it's not shown at the end of the day on this box score.
0: In all fairness to Mike Brown, he did start that conversation by fully giving credit to the Spurs, Mitch Johnson, and the team. I just want to point that out. It's not like he avoided that altogether.
1: He did that.
0: Needs to be pointed out. So this is not just a complaint about the officials. Smalls, does he have a point, though?
2: He does have a point, but also the turnover is a factor. The Knicks shot 36% in the second half, 7-for-27 in the fourth quarter. I don't think the calls are lack thereof, even though there is a disparity, were the reason why the Knicks lost the game. And the players echoed that sentiment last night. And obviously, as we've seen in the NBA, particularly in these playoffs, saying that in the media space will potentially influence the way the game is called in game 4. So if you're Mike Brown, you say something. But yeah, there was a disparity last night, but I don't think it's the reason why they lost the game, CeCe.
1: The Knicks had 2 more fouls than the Spurs. It didn't feel like a disparity to me. The whistle goes both ways. The Knicks had 5 more fouls in the second half than the Spurs did. The Spurs had 3 more fouls than the Knicks did in the first half. It's not just a matter of the fouls, but it's when you get them. If you get the majority of your fouls in the second half, and when you're tired and you're out of position defensively, sometimes that can happen, that's what you get. I thought what put the Knicks behind the eight ball when it comes to fouling is staying with the lineup of Landry Shamet and Jordan Clarkson and Jose Alvarado too long.
0: 23 minutes for Shamet, 12 minutes for Alvarado, 13 minutes for Clarkson. Did have 10 points, but none in the fourth, I don't believe.
1: Clarkson had a 3-point make. I think it was a 3-point. But anyway, like there was no reason to stay with those guys in the final 3 minutes of the third quarter and the first 3 minutes of the fourth quarter? Why are those guys playing that extended of a stretch? I get it. Brunson in foul trouble. I understand it. But there's no reason to have those 3 guys on the court for that extended period of time. He did it earlier in the series. He did it again last night, and it came back to bite him in the ass. And that's how you go the first 3.5 minutes of a quarter without scoring a single point. That's what puts you behind the eight ball more than the whistles from the refs. Mm-hmm. So blame yourself. Don't blame the refs. Like, I understand you want to try to flip it and deflect blame and try to instill confidence in your guys and avoid this impending doom that seems to loom over the Knicks anytime something goes good with this franchise. But you got to call it like you see it if you're head of coach. You got to be the mirror for your team. And last night, he wasn't that. The Knicks were not as good defensively last night as they've been in the previous two games of this series. Last night was the first game that the Spurs had in these playoffs where they didn't have double-digit turnovers. The first time in the entire playoffs. Series with Portland, series with Minnesota, series with OKC. First time in the playoffs where they didn't have double-digit turnovers. That to me, speaks to the Knicks not being in positions like they're accustomed to being in, not being sound fundamentally, not moving their feet and sliding the way that they're supposed to, not being connected, not being on a string. And then all of a sudden that opens the door for guys to get dribble penetration, and you put yourself in a situation where you're giving them an easy look at the rim or you're going to foul. There was a reason why San Antonio got to the line a lot last night. They were aggressive in their mentality. The only way you combat that is being fundamentally sound on defense, and the Knicks were not that last night.
0: There's been a lot of discussion already about the Wemby play with Jalen Brunson, where he kind of took his, he almost palmed his head and threw him to the ground, and there was no flagrant called in that spot. There should have been a flagrant called in that spot, no question about it. That said, that's fine with me. Like, I want, if I'm a Spurs fan last night, I need to know my team's going to do anything it takes, even if it gets a little dirty at times. Oh, now, yeah. I'm surprised Wemby has to be the dirty one, because usually you bring somebody else off the bench to do that. You know, there's a reason that Bismack Biyombo, Kelly Olynyk, and Mason Plumlee are sitting there. That's for them to do.
15: Can I ask, why are you surprised that Wemby is the dirty one? He has now this entire history, this playoffs, of being the dirty one consistently.
0: Okay, well, I'm surprised that they don't use someone else for that, but I actually think for him, it just shows he will do whatever it takes.
16: Well, you can't justify that. Like, that's the second one this series that they clearly missed that they've allowed him to get away with. You can't justify, oh, I like that. That is a clear and obvious dirty play, and if someone else does it, they would call that. I think that's the part that Mike Brown is talking about. It's the, hey, the fairness in the whistle, right? And the Knicks didn't lose because of the whistle. But it's the weirdness of 106-100. The Knicks inbounds the ball. Dylan Harper walks onto the court. The refs stop the play. If you have, that's 6-on-5. That should have been a technical. There was no response to that. It's the, you know, that's, I think, what Mike Brown is talking about. But Wemby is at this point now. Remember, he already has he got a flagrant 2 because he got ejected. So he already has 2 points. At 4 points, he gets suspended. So there's, and yes, I'm a agitated Knicks fan this morning who got 2.5 hours of sleep. But like, but that's part of it, where right? Like, they're gonna make sure that they don't do anything for him to get ejected.
0: Once again, I like it.
16: And if that happened to your against your team, you'd be like, all right, cool, right?
0: I understand it. It happened to my team. I literally, and then they put Udonis Haslam in to go knock people out. That's what happens, right? Like, I've seen it happen. Once again, I like it. Because if you know you can get away with it, and you know it's going to help your team, whatever.
1: But hold on, Nuno, why are you getting, that happened early on in the game. Why are you getting mad at the refs and not getting mad at the other Knicks for not having Jalen Brunson's back?
16: Because we go back to what had happened earlier in the game, right? They ended up calling a technical against Josh Hart with the little whatever it was with Luke Kornet, right?
0: Well, he kicked him.
16: He moved him out of the way. Like, it was
1: he moved him out of the way.
0: Wemby definitively should have been called for flagrants. There's no question he should have been called for flagrants. So should Josh Hart. And I love Josh Hart.
1: He politely moved him out of the way.
0: With his feet.
2: Shifted him a little.
0: With his feet.
16: No, he pushed him when he got up.
0: He kicked him.
16: Semantics.
1: Yeah, I'm about to say, you can't call Wemby dirty and not call Josh Hart dirty.
15: Nuno
1: for
15: has
1: God's
15: been complaining.
1: Sakes, one of the Spurs had a breakaway and the guy tripped him.
16: Well, no. Even that one, I saw, like, that if you look at the whole review of that, Vassell kicks the ball before he gets tripped.
1: Oh, so my
0: I'm
1: God.
0: I'm down 2-0. No, no. I'm on Come the road. On, my sports life is on the line. I'm doing whatever it takes.
2: You got to be desperate.
0: Yeah, they were desperate.
2: They should have been desperate.
16: That's fine. We talk about the, like, the when it's going to change, when we are going to reverse course on this love affair of Wemby. Stuff like this will add to it, and especially if they continue to win, like this stuff of him being a dirty player will add to, like, the people turning on him. That's just, is that not fair to say that?
1: I think non-Knicks fans don't care about that.
16: Thunder fans feel a certain way.
1: Well, I mean, listen, I don't know about that. I don't know if that's going to make people turn on Victor Wembanyama.
0: Oh, I think it can make people like him more.
1: Yeah, I don't know about that.
0: And I don't believe that he should have gotten away with that. Let's be clear on that.
1: Okay, that's fine.
0: But I now know definitively he'll do whatever it takes.
1: Yeah, but he had 32, 8, and 6 to go along with 3 block shots in what was a must-win game on the road in the Garden.
0: Yeah, he was awesome.
1: In his first NBA Finals.
0: He was awesome.
2: Insane.
0: He was not awesome in the first two.
1: The Jalen Brunson thing, I get it. But people are going to go the other way in terms of having more adoration for Victor Wembanyama if he can step up and have that type of performance on the road. So I hear what you're saying, Nuno, but I think you're a little too close to it because you are a Knicks fan.
2: I'm with you. I think if you're neutral in this series, yeah, you're going to be like, Wemby will push people around like a rag doll.
1: Exactly.
2: He'll do whatever it needs, whatever the moment requires, Wemby will step up and do it.
0: And same will be said for me about Josh Hart. I know he will do whatever it takes and stand up to anyone at any time to do for his team. I love it. This is, you know, Breen and Legs and RJ said it on the TV broadcast last night. It's game 3 of the finals. This is when it starts to catch up to everybody, where they get annoyed with each other.
1: But here's the thing, though, and I hate the pearl clutching by Nuno because he knows this. Like, when you get to this level, championship basketball, you're going to have some goons on the court. You just have to. And quite frankly, San Antonio doesn't have a lot of big guys. They don't have a ton of front court players that are goons. So Wemby has to be that.
0: That's right.
1: And everybody understands that.
0: They're big guys or they're small guys.
1: Steph Castle is a goon.
0: Yeah.
1: But he's a backcourt player. Like, you need your front court guys to be that. Kendrick Perkins was that. Udonis Haslam was that.
0: Yeah.
2: Like, we've seen Draymond do it, obviously.
1: Exactly. Draymond Green is that. Like, you have to have those guys.
2: Right.
0: Coming up, we got some power rankings
1: brought to us
0: by SoFi next on Sportsmanlike on ESPN Radio.
17: Hey, this is Rich Eisen coming up on Tuesday. NBA Finals Game 3. We'll talk about it with ESPN's Brian Windhorst. George Kittle joins the fun. 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And in studio, Eric Andre, the comedian. 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
11: All right, these are the power rankings. It's 6:30 on a Tuesday morning. Y'all know we love to rank stuff around that time. But before we get into that, she is the lovely Michelle Smallman. Good morning.
12: Good morning.
11: He is the hoodie, the Ocho, Evan Cohen.
13: Hey now.
11: And I am the resident Super Bowl champion. These are my power rankings. And they are brought to you by SoFi Get Your Money Right. So my power rankings are inspired by what happened last night in Game 3. Season on the line for the San Antonio Spurs. Dare I say, a season-saving win? Mm. Well, at least it extends the series and guaranteed to get them back to San Antonio. But it got the old wheels in my head turning a little bit. What were some of the most defining season-saving wins in sports history? So, we got a list. Pat Costello, if you will.
9: Number 5.
11: 2018 College Football Playoff National Championship Game. Alabama Crimson Tide against the Georgia Bulldogs. And y'all know what time it was with Bama. Jalen Hurts struggled mightily in that first half. They had to bring in somebody that could actually throw the ball. And it ends up being Tua Tagovailoa. Tua comes in, sets things on fire, ends up guiding the Crimson Tide to a win in Mercedes-Benz Stadium, which is essentially a home game for the Georgia Bulldogs. It was a 26-23 overtime win for Bama and another national championship for Nick Saban. So that was an incredible, incredible stage because when all of us got the news at halftime that Hurts wasn't coming back in, I think everybody was a little bit surprised that Saban would trust a freshman in that spot. Mm-hmm. And Tua came through, and he came through in fine fashion. So that was one of the more improbable season-saving performances that we've seen in sports.
12: I think that that carried Tua for a long time. You know, I will never forget the poise, though, that he showed in that moment.

0: moment as a freshman on the biggest stage, coming in at the most consequential time, but also the way Jalen Hurts handled that post game, being genuinely excited for Tua, supporting his teammate, unselfish in that way. I learned a lot about both of them in that moment.
1: And he came back the next year.
0: Yes.
1: You want to talk about Jalen Hurts and who he came back the next year. Most guys in today's day and age would just transfer right after. Two gutsiest football decisions in game of my lifetime. Saban benching his starting quarterback in the national championship game, and Sean Payton onside kick to start the second half for the Saints against the Colts.
2: That Sean Payton one was incredible.
1: Those are two, one pro, one college. Two gutsiest decisions, I believe, of my lifetime in football.
2: All right, next.
3: Number four.
2: 2013 NBA Finals, Miami Heat, San Antonio Spurs, Game 6. I feel like I could do this justice, but Evan Cohen would be better served doing this one because he is the resident Miami Heat fan. So seconds away from elimination, Ev, take the wheel.
1: Well, you're talking about the Chris Bosh unbelievable rebound out to Ray Allen, corner three. I was at the game that remembered none of it, not because I drink or anything like that, but because it was all a blur of what happened in that moment, because they had already been lining the court. The ropes were already up around the court for the Spurs celebration to block any Heat fans from getting on there. Wow. So it was unbelievable. There was a game seven, which is what people obviously, they won. What I'm saying is that in that game, what you're talking about, it was a LeBron miss too.
2: Correct. That was it.
1: Into the Bosh rebound, and then obviously the Ray Allen shot.
2: See, I could have done it.
1: I didn't do it well, though.
2: Not with the same passion.
1: I didn't do it well.
2: No, you did it phenomenally.
1: The
2: recall was great. Next.
3: Number three.
2: This might be the Evan Cohen list. Because we got to go to Super Bowl 51, New England Patriots versus the Atlanta Falcons. Y'all know what it is. 28-3, Kyle Shanahan's best work or worst work, depending on what end you're on. But you're talking about the New England Patriots completing the largest comeback in Super Bowl history, the first overtime game in Super Bowl history. Everybody will remember the Edelman catch. What people forget was James White having 14 catches.
1: He was unbelievable.
2: People forget Dante Hightower's sack fumble on Matt Ryan. Those plays opened the door for Tom Brady to set an NFL record when it comes to completions in a Super Bowl. Phenomenal, phenomenal game. It was unbelievable. I was actually at that Super Bowl. It was my first one for ESPN. I was covering it. Smalls, you were at that Super Bowl. Can't believe we didn't cross paths then.
0: I know.
2: But we were both in the building to witness history made by Tom Brady. It's amazing that somebody that's won that many championships, I think he had four championships at that point, still have firsts in their Super Bowl career. But Tom Brady actually had it in that moment. Largest comeback in Super Bowl history.
0: Also, you forget the deflate gate to start the season. What, Brady was at, what, three games to start? Four games to start the season. Jimmy G was in for him.
1: And Jacoby. Jimmy G got hurt. Jacoby
0: Brissett
1: at the
0: great
1: start
0: call.
1: Of the game. But there was a Thursday night game where Jacoby was they only had one quarterback, and Edelman was a backup.
0: There you go. So not only did the season start off rocky in that way, but I don't know if you remember this, Cece. Obviously, it was such a blur the way everything went down. But when Brady mounted the comeback to win, and he is handed the trophy, and he's standing there with Roger Goodell, the guy who tried to, you know, disrupt him with the Deflategate, and he gets to hoist that trophy right in front of him. That was such a moment.
1: That was unbelievable. It's interesting that you'd say the James White part of it. So James White, I'm Wisconsin. James White was the one that everyone thought, oh, give him the MVP, give him the MVP. And he was unreal in that game.
2: He was great.
1: He was unbelievable. He's a great guy. I thought he's one of these guys that ended up being significantly better in the pros than he was in college. He was like a role guy in college because there were so many backs, and then was awesome in the NFL, and now coaching in high school, I believe, in Illinois. Because he was an Illinois assistant.
2: Next.
3: Number two.
2: Game 5 of the 2016 NBA Finals. Y'all knew this was going to be on the list. I mean, Cavs, Golden State Warriors, the Cavs trail 3-1. There was only been one team to come back from a 3-1 finals deficit out of 38 teams. And that was these Cleveland Cavaliers. Game 5 was a must win. Remember, Draymond Green had the suspension. The Cavs end up winning that game. They end up going to 7. Kyrie Irving hitting that 3 with a minute to go in game 7. The comeback complete. The Cavs capture their first NBA title. Mission accomplished for LeBron James. After leaving Cleveland in unceremonious fashion, ends up coming back and delivering on the promise of the king. So that game had to be on there. Game 5, 2016 NBA Finals.
1: What's interesting so far on your list, top 5 season-saving performances in memory in sports, you have 2 LeBron ones, right? You have the Game 6 with Miami sending it to a Game 7, 103-100, the overtime victory in 13. And now this one, which, you know, I give him a lot of credit because I think he baited Draymond a little bit.
2: Yeah.
1: I think LeBron is obviously a basketball genius on the floor.
2: Yeah, but when you kick somebody like that...
1: Oh, no. I mean, Draymond took the bait, obviously. And the other part of it is that no one brings up, except Wendy always brings it up, and he'll be with us in the 7 a.m. Eastern hour, is the Andrew Bogut injury hurt the Warriors in that. But that comeback, I mean, you know, down 3-1 and they're figuring that out is unbelievable.
2: All right, next.
3: Number one.
2: Game 4 ALCS 2004, Boston Red Sox, New York Yankees. Nuno, you know it well because we are Yankees fans. Red Sox were down 3-0 in the series and trailing late in elimination game. Of course, we know what ends up happening. The Red Sox ended up taking game 4. And then, of course, in game 6, Curt Schilling with the bloody sock. He had the injury, but ends up finding a way to gut through it. And he gave them a quality start. And then, of course, Johnny Damon's grand slam in game 7. It was one of the most gut-wrenching series in my sports fandom. To watch that happen because of how good my Yankees were that season. The Red Sox would ultimately end up going on to win the World Series. And it ends up being the curse of the Bambino being lifted. Mm-hmm. So I think, in fairness, that has to be number one when you start talking about season-saving performances. Game 4, ALCS 2004.
1: What's interesting also about that one is the turning point moment in the game you're talking about. A lot of people say it was the Dave Roberts steal for the Red Sox to put them in position to start scoring runs, now manager of the LA Dodgers. I find it amazing that we look back and say the number one season-saving performance of your sports lifetime as an adult, let's say, is based off initially a stolen base, yet the stolen base in baseball over the course of time has been de-emphasized. Like, advancing to a base that you're not at, if you can get there, seemingly is a good thing. I understand there's a risk in it.
2: Well, they're bringing it back now, though.
1: But I'm just saying, in that moment, if he's not on second base, then what happens, right? And that Dave Roberts steal, I mean, it's an all-time moment. And now, I guess you could look at Wemby last night, Steph Castle last night, De'Aaron Fox last night, Dylan Harper last night, and wonder if somehow, some way, they pull this off. Is that game last night the turning point moment to be on a top 5 season saving performances in recent sports memory? But you have to come up with the exact, if you had to come up with the singular individual moment. So it's not the game, it's the picture that if you're showing your son in 10 years a still frame, what are you showing him from that game last night?
4: I know what Nuno's showing him.
0: Wemby facepalm.
2: I'm probably showing him the Steph Castle 3 at the end, cuz Wemby literally tossed him a grenade. I don't even know, like the Hoop Collective guy said it, and I thought it was brilliant. I don't even know if Steph Castle actually saw the basket. He had to throw it up, and it went in. And he's not known to be a consistent shooter.
1: That's not his thing.
2: He's streaky at best.
1: Yeah.
2: So, yeah, to me, that would be the moment, more so than De'Aaron Fox breaking down.
1: Not the Harper dunk. At
2: the end. The Harper dunk, it happened so early in the game. I don't know if I can say that was the moment that defined it.
1: Smalls?
0: I'm just waiting for you to throw it to your accountability partner because I have something to
2: you
0: say.
2: You are my accountability partner. Any objections, any omissions to my list?
0: CC, great list as always. Okay. Outstanding list. Huge omission from where I sit.
2: Okay.
0: Game 6, 2011 World Series. Cardinals, Texas Rangers. The Cardinals were down to their final strike twice. David Freese, not Albert Pujols, not Lance Berkman, not Yadi Molina, David Freese, game tying triple in the ninth inning, a walk-off homer to dead center in the grass in the 11th to defeat the Rangers, send it to game 7, they win the World Series.
2: Okay, so you're taking off which one?
0: The Heat.
2: You're taking off the Heat? Okay.
1: Just make it more obvious. My God.
0: Down to their final strike twice in game 6 of the World Series.
1: If I did a better job explaining it, you wouldn't take off the Heat. Every moment of that with the LeBron miss, the clank, the Bosch rebound, out to Ray Allen.
0: Yeah,
1: you don't need to take out the Heat, though. If I wasn't a Heat fan, you wouldn't take out the Heat. We're on Sports and Mike, presented by Progressive Insurance.
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23: A Better Life with Dr. Sanjay Gupta.
24: Breast cancer is the most common cancer among women in the world. And according to a new study out of the University of Washington School of Medicine, an estimated 3.5 million cases a year are expected by 2050. Now, the good news is we've gotten so much better at screening, earlier detection, and cutting-edge treatments in many countries, including here in the United States. But even here in America, Black women have a death rate from breast cancer that is 40% higher than white women, a disparity that exists despite our world-class treatment infrastructure. So what can you do to lower your risk? Eat less red meat? Try your best to manage your blood sugar and your weight? Exercise is really important. Cut back on drinking, quit smoking. And remember this, you should start getting mammograms. At what age? 40. That's when you should start. I'm Dr. Sanjay Gupta, helping you live a better life.
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1: 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This was SportsCenter, presented by Gusto. I can't tell you the amount of people that have asked me, hey, did you hear the first one? Did you watch the first one with Dan Patrick? And it was awesome. So much insight into the history of SportsCenter, their relationships all across ESPN that I think people will be fascinated by. So certainly advise going to the ESPN app, wherever you get your podcasts, the Disney Plus, of course, Rich's YouTube channel, and just watch it or listen to it. It was awesome. Conversely, what's not awesome is what's going on in college football right now. Yes, of course, we've been talking a ton about the NBA Finals, as we, of course, are going to continue to do with the Spurs winning last night and cutting into that lead 2-1 for the Knicks. But Brendan Sorsby is the quarterback for Texas Tech, just to get you caught up quickly. Was at Indiana, then Cincinnati, now Texas Tech. Hasn't played a game at Texas Tech. Voluntarily checked himself into a gambling rehab facility, which you give him all the credit in the world for trying to rehabilitate himself and treat his illness and his addiction, obviously. And he admitted to betting on the team that he was on, which was Indiana. He was not playing in those games. Doesn't matter. He's got more insight and information than anyone as a member of the team. Bet on those games. The NCAA, in a rare twist, did the right thing. Ruled him ineligible because you can't bet on the team you're playing on. You can't bet on the sport you're in. Well, Sorsby was granted an injunction versus the NCAA and is by a court in Texas and is now eligible to play in 2026. Let's stop there. Your reaction to knowing that as of now, he's eligible to play football?
0: A bit surprising, but I think this is just the next step and what will continue to be the story, because it seems like, I know the NCAA says that they haven't decided on its legal strategy moving forward, but it seems like they're going to attempt to overturn the judge's ruling and have another appeal here. And I can understand why they would, because this isn't a one-off. This isn't, okay, Brendan Sorsby wagered on his team one time. As we found out, he wagered approximately $90,000. And I know that he has admitted that it's a mental health thing, it's an addiction, he sought treatment. But for the NCAA, they find themselves in a pretty precarious position. So I would be surprised if this wasn't just the next step and what will continue to be the story.
2: Yeah, listen, Brendan Sorsby has a dog as an attorney. Jeffrey Kessler, somebody I'm well acquainted with. He was the go-to for the NFL Players Association. If you think back to the 90s, he's the one that helped Freeman McNeil sue the NFL in an antitrust case for free agency. So he has a long line of helping players associations, player unions in sports get positive results. So I'm not surprised that he's been able to draw out the string when it comes to this Brendan Sorsby deal. Mm. But on its face, man, this is an existential threat to college sports. When you have a player that is actively betting on games for his school, you jeopardize the integrity of the sport. If people can't have full confidence that what they're watching is on the up and up and that players aren't throwing games, then why would you watch it? We want to see sports because it is competition. It's at its core, it is a meritocracy. And you are challenging that by allowing a player who admittedly gambled on the sport in which he played, the opportunity to continue to play. And the only punishment is sitting out a couple of games at the beginning of the season? That's a slap on the wrist. I can't believe that the NCAA is in a place where they're going to have to hold their nose and allow this to happen. Now, this is the bet they made. There are plenty of issues with the NCAA that they should have gotten ahead on. And because of that, because of reputation, I think this is an instance where the courts are siding with the plaintiffs and allowing this to take place. College sports right now is a mess. And I understand coaches' frustrations. But if they want to be outraged about something, be outraged about this. Don't be outraged about NIL and transfer portal. This is what can kill the golden goose.
1: So a rhetorical question or two. If I'm a college football player, am I allowed to bet on my team?
2: Yeah, I mean, it would seem so.
0: You might have to miss a couple games, but...
1: No, I mean, like, could... I don't want to use Brendan Sorsby as an example because he's going through treatment. So, Bob Smith, okay?
0: But couldn't anyone, right, in this instance, if they got in trouble for doing that, to have this same... I don't want to say excuse, but same approach?
1: I mean, yeah, if I'm a Texas Tech player... I'm not suggesting this. I'm saying what this could allow for interpretation. A Texas Tech player could say, you know, I know five injuries we have, and one guy's academically ineligible that no one knows. There's no way we're going to cover against so-and-so this week. I could bet everything I have, because I know what the outcome, in essence, All right, I get suspended for 2 games. It doesn't prevent me from playing the NFL. It doesn't get me arrested. It just gets me suspended.
2: Well, no, it'll prevent you from playing in the NFL. Like,
1: we don't know that for a fact.
2: Okay,
1: yet.
2: You can say we don't know it for a fact, and the NFL is not going to outright ban Brandon Sorsby. But if he's allowed to play, this is going to be his last year of high-level football. There's no NFL team that's going to touch this. Not this. I don't give a damn how good he is. Because this is a can of worms that you just don't want to open up. As an athlete, you are taught not to bet on your sport.
1: Right.
2: From the first time you touch a ball, everybody understands you're not supposed to bet on your sport. Pete Rose is the cautionary tale, mm-hmm. right? You don't bet on your sport. You can bet on other sports. You just can't bet on the sport that you actually play because it challenges the integrity of the game. And that is something that everybody involved in the game holds sacred. You are told when you are a player at a high level, leave the sport in better shape than you found it. Betting on your sport does not do that. So, yeah, this is something that every athlete is fully aware of. This is something that is spelled out in the NCAA bylaws. So I'm shocked that we have this ruling.
1: This seems the most obvious thing in the world.
2: I can't imagine that. I can't imagine that this helps Brandon Sorsby in terms of what his ambitions might be in high level football beyond college. Yeah. Because if you're an NFL team, there's no way you can risk bringing a player that has this type of baggage onto your roster, knowing that the player didn't really suffer any punishment as a result of gambling on the sport.
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24: We've talked a lot about measles over the past year, but mumps has largely flown under the radar, even though it's been making a bit of a comeback as well. That's because fewer people are getting the MMR vaccine, which stands for measles, mumps, and rubella. The vaccine's been around for decades. It is effective. It is safe. What makes mumps outbreaks difficult to contain is that symptoms usually don't appear for 2 to 3 weeks after someone's been exposed. And that can make it hard to pin down where that exposure took place. And someone who is infected can transmit the virus to someone else before they are symptomatic. If you get sick, which could manifest like a run-of-the-mill respiratory virus or the telltale swelling of your cheeks and jaw, all you can really do at that point is to treat the symptoms and also isolate yourself so you don't infect anyone else. I'm Dr. Sanjay Gupta, helping you live a better life.
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0: Happy Tuesday morning, everybody. Welcome into Morning Jocks. Conrad Van Order and Damian Mitchell here with you for the next hour. As, man, we've got a lot to get into today as the biggest story in the not only the college sports world, but just the sports world in general right now. We've got new information on the fallout from the Brendan Sorsby ruling yesterday, what it's going to mean moving forward for not only Texas Tech, but for a lot of other schools that seem to be making a stand of their own right now. And I guess if this is what we had to have to bring us together and unite us as a college football world, then so be it. I didn't have that on my bingo card, but hey, if that's what it takes, you never know. And it's certainly a lot of interesting responses around the landscape of college athletics yesterday involving Texas Tech. And a lot of teams, you know, just straight up putting their hands up and saying, nah, this isn't right. And because of that, because Texas Tech, you're going to allow this to happen. We don't want to play ball anymore. We don't want to do that. And it's going to be very, very fascinating to see as the story grows and progresses where we ultimately end up with this football season, because this is something that's pretty unprecedented, I would say, at least in modern college football history, not something that I've seen ever, at least to this extent. So we've got a lot to discuss there. We want to hear from you. I know a lot of you have thoughts on the situation as well. 205-834-9450 if you want to text in, or you can call in 1-800-239-WJOX. We would love to hear from you on this Tuesday morning as it relates to the Brendan Sorsby situation. But we've also got an idea of what's coming up in Omaha with the College World Series. We can walk you through that as well, because I know a lot of you excited and maybe some of you trying to get your schedule rearranged so that you can make a trip up there. Because, I mean, let's be honest, if you're an Alabama or Troy baseball fan coming into the year, you maybe weren't expecting to have to book a ticket to Omaha in June, but now you can. And so we've got a lot to get into with that, as well as some recruiting news for both Alabama and Auburn. So a jam-packed show for us today. Appreciate you being here with us each and every day early in the morning and starting your day with us here on Jocks. So we'll start off at the top with the Brendan Sorsby, just generally speaking, the Brendan Sorsby news. So if you missed it yesterday around, 9 a.m. maybe local time, you had a local judge in Lubbock, Texas, that ruled in favor of Brendan Sorsby in his eligibility following all of his gambling infractions and the investigation that has taken place. And we know for a fact that these things actually happen. This isn't a hearsay type situation of, oh, well, maybe he gambled on college sports, or maybe he gambled and got caught. It's no, we know that he bet thousands of times, including many times over 40 on a team that he was an active participant of in 2022. That would be the Indiana Hoosiers. But Brendan Sorsby has actively admitted to wagering at least $90,000 across more than 9,000 bets over the course of his college career. And yesterday, a local judge there in Texas said, don't really care about that. We're going to let him be eligible to play. And after citing irreparable harm to Brendan Sorsby, if he was not allowed to play, he is going to play based on this ruling in the 2026 college football season for Texas Tech. Now, Texas Tech, really proud of them. They put in a giant 2-game suspension as part of the punishment that they deemed necessary at the beginning of this whole process. So my understanding is that he would be able to play, but he would miss the first 2 games of the season. Well, the first 2 games of the season for Texas Tech are against Abilene Christian and Oregon State, two powerhouse programs,
1: you know,
0: in the world of college football, as we know. I'm sure Tech's argument would be, well, we wanted to play Texas in week one, so that would be a pretty substantial suspension there. But Texas is too scared to play us. Well, now they not only have a problem where Texas doesn't want to play them, but there's going to be a lot of other schools across the country that don't want to play them either, Damian.
1: Yep. It's very rare where everybody or a majority of the college football and college sports media space, we're all on the same page. This is a complete fumble by everybody involved. Hey, kudos to Brendan Sorsby and his lawyers. Like, they ponied it up and they made it work. But this is a slap in the face for the NCAA of truly showing you have no control. You have no backbone because, one, it's openly stated in the rules. You can't bet on college sports. You can't bet on your team. He did both of those things at a rate that, again, he had to go to rehab for. Like, he has an addiction problem. And now, instead of – and to me, I look at it from this perspective of, instead of trying to help this brother out by telling him, hey, it's time to move on, and even if you do have an addiction – you're not going to be able to do it in the confines of college football anymore. Like, there are consequences to breaking the rules. No ands, ifs, or buts about it. But now it opens up a can of worms of, hey, if I'm a college athlete, whatever I do wrong, I can literally just sue. I can take it to court. Because obviously the NCAA doesn't have any sort of foundation or stance of, okay, yeah, the rules were broken. We're going to have consequences for it. No. And you see over social media yesterday where people were bringing up some of the old cases back in the day. You know, like Todd Gurley suspended 4 games for selling autographs. And you go back to, you know, the whole Cam Newton scandal for $180,000. Well, Brendan Sorsby out here getting $5 million to play quarterback at Texas Tech. But I just think that, one, it sets a bad precedent for everybody involved as far as NCAA. And two, a lot of people around the Big 12, and we're seeing the, you know, athletic directors saying, we're not playing Texas Tech. If we have any control of it, we're just not going to play them. Because now you're saying that anything goes at this point. And again, you know, like we've seen cases in college athletics where, you know, players make a mistake and the NCAA just absolutely lays the hammer down on them. But now when it's open that he's broken the rules, he's gone to meetings where they are basically telling you as a college athlete, hey, you cannot bet on these sports. We're not saying that you can't gamble, but these are the things that you cannot do, absolutely cannot do. Oh, well, if I'm only getting suspended 2 games and against 2 cupcakes, I'll run the risk. So I just think that it's a bad omen for Texas Tech. And again, I know they have to defend their players, their student athletes, but, man, it's just a bad look for everybody.
0: Yeah, they're absolutely the biggest villain, I would say, in sports right now, and rightfully so, because it's corrupt, and I know that it clearly and directly benefits them, but this is a type of situation where you would hope, not that you would expect it, but you would hope that you would take a stand and say, hey, I know what they ruled, but this isn't right. This guy bet on his own team. He's got a very clear gambling addiction, and you know what? It's not in the integrity of the sport that we compete in to allow this kid to play in the 2026 season. Obviously, that's not ever going to happen because Texas Tech, they like money and they want to make a college football playoff run again. And they know that Brendan Sorsby gives them the best chance to do so. But what's going to be interesting is what Damian kind of mentioned there, and that is the potential for other programs across the country and entire universities actually to just straight up say, Texas Tech, we are not going to compete against you. We are not going to schedule you in the future because of this stain that you have now placed on the integrity of college athletics. So Ross Dellinger with Yahoo, he reported yesterday afternoon that at a recent meeting, Big 12 administrators had already started discussions, assuming that if Brendan Sorsby was ruled eligible, which he was yesterday, would they compete against Texas Tech, the other Big 12 schools? Would they want to compete against Texas Tech? This is Kansas State AD Gene Taylor. This is a direct quote from him. He said, we've had some serious conversations about it. There's still a lot to be discussed. We aren't scheduled to play them this year, but it's something that we have to look at from a college football perspective. This is greater than the Big 12. So there you have the Kansas State Athletic Director. He also said some much more colorful language and some of his other quotes about the situation. But clearly, you have a very, very serious issue here. The Big 12 ADs are now expected to meet today, as well as the Big 12 presidents are supposed to have a meeting later this week. And I'm sure this will be a very popular topic of discussion. And it will be very interesting to see if you do have the conference kind of come out in unity out of these meetings and say, hey, we're taking a stand. Like, if we're playing Texas Tech this year, we're not going to compete in that matchup. We're not going to do it. because this is our opportunity to make a stand for what's right in college athletics and just athletics in general. Because, I mean, people made the comparison a number of times yesterday, but we've seen a lot of examples professionally and collegiately of guys in similar situations. I mean, you look at somebody like Pete Rose, he bet on his own team. He bet on them to win. Didn't throw games, from what we understand. He bet on his team to win.
1: Right.
0: And he's arguably the greatest hitter of all time, or one of the greatest hitters of all time, and you got banned from the game and banned from being recognized in the Hall of Fame. I mean, we talked about this yesterday on Three Man Front. You had a situation on Friday that kind of flew under the radar, I'm sure, for a lot of people. But Alabama State, their basketball program, they had four guys that got investigated and are going to face penalties for accepting $500 bribes to throw games.
1: Yep.
0: Four kids at Alabama State. And I have to imagine they're not ever going to play college basketball again. But Texas Tech, you go and find a local judge, you put some money in his pockets, you know, you grease his pockets a little bit, I would assume. Don't know that, but I think we can all assume that something happened there, and that's how you end up in this situation, and it's disgusting. So to carry on from just the Big 12, and if you think, okay, well, the Big 12 is going to band together and they're going to go and push back against this, they are. But you also have the rest of the college football world seemingly pushing back on this yesterday. So not long after that story from Ross Dellinger comes out, the athletic director of Georgia, he comes out and says, nope, I told my coaches, we're not playing Texas Tech. That's not just in football. That's in any sport.
1: Anything.
0: Not doing it. Then after Georgia's athletic director made that announcement, Nebraska's athletic director made that announcement. And they, too, have cautioned their coaches and said, hey, not doing it. Don't schedule them. Don't care. We're not playing Texas Tech in any sort of athletic event. And then last night, around 8, 9 o'clock last night, you had Pete Thamel of ESPN who reports that the Big Ten, their officials are expected to meet in the next couple of days to enforce a league-wide mandate to not play Texas Tech in any sport. Any sport. I'm glad to see that something like that is happening. I think it's awesome, honestly, that you have what seems like two of the Power Four conferences essentially having conversations and serious discussions about let's ice them out.
1: Yep.
0: If they're going to do this and they're going to think that this is okay and they're going to essentially throw it in our face and make a mockery of the system, then you know what? We don't have to compete against them.
1: Mm-hmm.
0: And I think if there's any way to make, to create change, to send a message, whatever you want to phrase it or however you want to phrase it, I mean, I think it's this, because, okay, you've got your $5 million quarterback and he wants to come back and play. Well, okay, maybe on your schedule, let's say if you're a Big 12 and you say, we're just going to forfeit everybody that plays Texas Tech this year, you're going to forfeit that game. Well, I mean, I guess in the record book, it would show that Texas Tech won those games. But a college football playoff committee that doesn't see you play any games against actual competition, really, probably going to have a tough time putting you in. So you might have a nice and shiny record at the end of the year,
1: mm-hmm,
0: after you play your three non-conference games. But that's not going to be enough to get you in a college football playoff. So it's going to be very fascinating to see where this goes from here. But I think a lot of people yesterday applauding a number of officials across the sport in the Big Ten, the Big 12, Georgia's athletic director, et cetera, for taking the matters into their own hands and saying, all right, cool. Well, if you don't want to play by the rules, then we're not going to play you at all.
1: Yep. And I think that, one, the NCAA really has to look itself in the mirror of saying, you know, we've lost all control. Like, there's just no ands, ifs, or buts about it. Because now when you, like, the rules were clearly broken and there shouldn't have been any avenues in which he could have been reinstated. To me, it should have been, nope, cut and dry. You broke the rules. Bump all that. Sorry, go get ready for the NFL and the supplemental draft. And now for the future of Brendan Sorsby, that stain is going to follow you wherever you go. It was already going to follow you anyway. But if I'm an NFL organization, I can't give the keys to somebody like that. Because, one, you're to me, you're rewarding bad behavior because you're putting him back in the exact same situation that he was already in. Now he actually has more money instead of being the backup quarterback at Indiana or, you know, the one starter at Cincinnati. Now you've already gave him $5 million. What's to say he still doesn't go out there and play? He still, like, he showed you that he skirted the rules because he was using other people to bet for him. Mm-hmm. What's to say those things won't continue to happen because he's back in the same situation? So, I mean, I think the NCAA, I think everybody made the situation was already bad. You've made it worse.
0: Yeah, there's no doubt about that. And Texas Tech didn't do themselves any favors with the statements they released yesterday. And we'll get into a little bit of some of the stuff that Cody Campbell had to say yesterday. And I think that right there is Texas Tech as a whole right now is certainly the stain on college football and the villain, so to speak. But if you had to single it down to a single person, like Cody Campbell is Darth Vader right now. And he is probably the most hated man in college athletics right now. And he's an ass. And he's completely oblivious to the situation, and you can start to look around a lot of the things that are going on in college athletics and kind of draw connections back to him and him wanting to be a puppet master and create his own rules and his own systems. And, okay, that's fine, but people are going to push back on that, and we're seeing that now. But we'll get into that a little bit later. But I did want to kind of close out this part of our discussion because this was a statement from Brett Yormark yesterday. He is the commissioner of the Big 12 Conference, if you're not familiar. But this is what he said after the ruling on Brendan Sorsby. Quote, "The ramifications of today's ruling are significant and could have broad impacts across college athletics, creating great concern amongst our membership. I've been consulting with our key stakeholders and have scheduled a meeting with our conference ADs and our executive board for this week. We're also in touch with Charlie Baker and anticipate the NCAA to appeal the order in the next 24 to 48 hours. We will continue to monitor and evaluate the situation," end quote. Now, I understand that Texas Tech is a member of the Big 12, and his job ultimately is to do the best by his member institutions, right? That's just like Greg Sankey's job. His job is to make sure that the SEC, schools, presidents, ADs are happy and taken care of. That's what he gets paid for at the end of the day. And I know that you would technically be going against one of your member institutions. But if you are Brett Yormark, it feels like it would probably be a pretty nice time to send a very clear message to that program and that athletic department over there in Lubbock, Texas, that we are not going to put up with this. You can put up with the ruling and you can accept the ruling, but we are not going to. And I think that I would strongly come out if the athletic directors and presidents are in favor of not playing Texas Tech this year. I'm talking about the other Big 12 schools. I think if I was Brett Yormark, I would make a very clear statement that I advocate and support that decision. Because I don't care how much money Cody Campbell has. I don't care how much money Texas Tech has. This is a big one right here. And this is an opportunity to be a leader. And that is what he is paid to be, is to be a leader. So we will, a lot of you chiming in with your thoughts, 205-834-9450. We'll get to your text throughout the show. We'll come back to this conversation as well. Because there are some other, side parts of it as well. But we will monitor it, and as any updates are made available, we will give them to you right here on Jocks. You can keep it locked each and every day from 6 to 2. We've got live local programming for you, and then, of course, the Paul Feinbaum Show from 2 to 6. So 12 full hours of coverage of everything going on in the college football world right here on Jocks. You can watch us along on YouTube at Jocks TV as well. But we've got to roll along here. Your thoughts and more from around the sports world next year on Jocks.
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0: 6:23 here on your Tuesday morning. Conrad and Damien with you until 7 o'clock here on Morning Jocks. Then we'll hand you off to McElroy and Kublik in the morning. Appreciate each and every one of you for waking up early and coming along for the ride with us, and a number of you also wanting to chime in with your thoughts on the Jocks text line at 205-834-9450, as we have spent the beginning of the show talking about the Brendan Sorsby ruling yesterday, if you missed it, that he will be eligible based on a ruling from a local judge there in Lubbock, Texas, and kind of the fallout, the aftermath of that across the sports world, as a lot of people, a very small percentage of people, kind of scratching their heads. And me and Damon were talking about this in the break of it's kind of funny to see the people that are, you know, either affiliated or fans of Texas Tech that are kind of playing that, well, I don't understand why everybody's so mad at us, Card. And it's like, man, really? Like, you're that oblivious to the situation? I understand that you can put your hand up and say, it's like the Charles Bediako thing. Now, it's different, but it's like last year with the Bediako thing. Both things can be true. A, this stinks. Don't think this is right. B, probably good for the team that I support.
1: Mm-hmm.
0: That is what many people, myself included, came out, and that was my opinion on it. It was, I understand this is probably the best thing for the program because depth, but in terms of the ramifications for what it could mean for other programs and the future of college basketball, I don't like it. I don't feel good about it. That's okay. It's okay to say that. It's okay to point the finger at your school or your favorite team or whatever and say, I don't know if I like that you did that, but I do understand that it's probably in the best interest of us winning more games, right? Like, that's the reality of it. And the amount of Texas Tech people that seem to be kind of oblivious to that or don't want to admit that both things can be true was wild. But I would say overwhelmingly, and Damien brought this up, it felt like the college football world and the world of college athletics really kind of came together yesterday with one common enemy, that being Texas Tech, Cody Campbell, and Brendan Sorsby, etc. And it's going to be, it's a massive story. And as we told you, I mean, we're probably going to hear some stuff today when you have some of these conference athletic directors meeting together and making some sort of a joint statement, I would imagine, about their intentions to play or not to play Texas Tech. But to see the kind of reaction that we did yesterday very quickly, it gives me confidence that something will happen and that a message will be made very, very clear to Texas Tech from the rest of the world of college athletics. So we will we'll get back into that here in a couple of minutes. We'll read your text as well because a lot of you have chimed in with some great thoughts. 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So before we move on, did want to share that we have the schedule finally revealed for the College World Series, as Alabama and Oklahoma punched their tickets to Omaha yesterday. So we now have a record 5 SEC schools that are going to find themselves in Omaha competing for a World Series title. And we also have Troy from here in the state of Alabama. So a lot of rooting interest to go around these parts this upcoming weekend as things kick off there from Omaha. So if you're curious about the schedule for how it's going to play out, the first game is going to be Friday at 1 p.m., and that's going to be Troy and West Virginia. Following that on Friday night, you're going to have North Carolina and Ole Miss. That's going to be a 6 o'clock first pitch. And then on Saturday, you have two more games as Alabama and Oklahoma, what I'm now calling the greatest rivalry in sports because it feels like they play each other all the time and everything.
2: Yeah. A little out.
0: And I don't like it. But Alabama and Oklahoma, they're going to play Saturday at 2 o'clock in the afternoon. And then Georgia, Texas, that is the nightcap Saturday at 7. So maybe Texas can finally beat Georgia in a meaningful postseason activity.
2: Mm.
0: That's been tough for them in football. So,
2: but we got all an SEC slate Saturday. Just means more, baby.
0: Absolutely. So going to be a lot of fun there. Every single game that you could watch this weekend, at least in the first game of Omaha, you're either going to have an SEC school or Troy. So
2: yep.
0: I would say that's a pretty compelling watch there for for a lot of people. But we'll get back to this Brendan Sorsby thing. We've got to talk a little bit more about Cody Campbell and

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6:33 here on Morning Jocks. Conrad Van Order and Damian Mitchell here with you. Appreciate you joining us as we work through the Brendan Sorsby ruling and what it means for the future of college athletics, as well as the kind of the immediate future for Texas Tech, because a lot of people that don't want to play ball with them anymore, and something that's kind of unprecedented of other programs, and making it known that, hey, yeah, we really don't like what you're doing, and as a result of that, not gonna put you on the schedule. And not just in football, this is a university wide in some of these cases, like Georgia, Nebraska, like a tennis, nope, not playing Texas Tech. Obviously not in football, but it's expanding beyond just that one sport, and as a whole, sending a message to the athletic department there at Texas Tech, and the fact that they they are not the ones that made the actual ruling. That would be a judge there in Lubbock, Texas. But the fact that they are saying, yeah, you know what? We support this guy. We paid him a lot of money. We realize that Brendan Sorsby gives us the best chance to make it back to a college football playoff. So, yeah, you know what? If he did something awful and broke the law and, you know, committed an act that in the past has led to essentially the ban or the expulsion of those athletes from their sport, which is gambling on the team that they played for in a sport during a season, if you're going to go these back route ways and you're going to go find a local judge that will overrule the NCAA and just give you what you want.

0: want. We're not going to do that because essentially I think what a lot of people are looking at now is there's no rules left in college football.
1: Oh, absolutely. Not.
0: And it feels that way, especially if this goes through, because this is like the cardinal sin in sports, right? You don't mess with the integrity of sports. And I know we can have debates about things that people have done off the field that I would agree are much more heinous than gambling. I don't think any of us are going to disagree with that. There have been some awful things that have happened off the field involving players in college, professional sports over time, and those players have had the ability to go back and continue playing. And I'm not saying that's right either, but this is in the world of sports. This is like the one cardinal sin. You do not gamble on a team that you are participating on. And even if it didn't happen, but to give the doubt that you could have fixed a game or you could have altered the outcome of a game knowingly.
1: Mm-hmm.
0: That is the ultimate no-no. You do not do that. And so the fact that we are in this situation and Texas Tech is pretty much going, yeah, that's crazy, isn't it? All right, well, we're going to play them anyways. People are not happy about it. And rightfully so.
1: And then when you look at the reasons why they ruled in the favor and they did, it was talking about, you know, he's going to miss out on opportunities as far as, you know, leading the 2026 Texas Tech Red Raiders football team, the camaraderie, the I guess you say the build up, the practice to get to, you know, his ultimate goal is the NFL. Well, to me, I think it's more detrimental putting him back into the situation where he already was struggling. Like, I don't understand.
0: Yeah, he obviously can't control himself.
1: Right. Like, if he thought that betting on his own team and betting on, like, he was doing prop bets. Like, it's not, like, we can go back and see some of the things that he was betting on as far as dealing with the football side of things. Like, he's betting, you know, yard totals for the actual starting quarterback for Indiana. And some of those he bet the under. So it's, okay, well, you know the game plan. If it's going into a week saying, oh, we're going to be, you know, a little bit more run heavy, and he's putting money on the game of saying, like, oh, our quarterback is going to have less than 250 yards passing, well, that's insider information. Like, that's direct. That's wrong on any level of gambling. But especially on the sports side of things, when, again, he's had these meetings, he's had these trainings through the NCAA telling him that, hey, this is what you cannot do. No ands, ifs, or buts about it. And now he's been able to skirt around the rules. Like, he's gotten – I mean, I know Brendan Sorsby probably, you know, he's thanking his lucky stars and thanking God above, saying, like, hey, I really did not think that I'd be in this position anyway. But – as far as the stain of showing that the NCAA has no power, has no control, it's just baffling to me that I genuinely thought during this whole case that we would never get to a point where we're having a conversation of, you know, Brendan Sorsby is going to be able to play. Yeah, he has to sit out two games against Abilene Christian and Oregon State. So essentially, it's like he has two bye weeks. He has two extra bye weeks to get ready for a football season.
0: Yeah. Yeah, that is essentially the situation that we're in now, as the crosshairs of the college football world are pointed at squarely on Texas Tech right now. And I wanted to get into the Cody Campbell thing a little bit more, because it is very fascinating to me that you have somebody that, if you don't know who Cody Campbell is, he's the big money guy there at Texas Tech. He's a billionaire, and he has spent a lot of money over the last few years in turning some of these programs around. When you go and look at, you know, okay, Texas Tech softball, they just made it to back-to-back Women's College World Series finals appearances. They went and spent $1 million on a pitcher last year, and that kind of put them over the hump. And now this year they were able to repeat a lot of that success. You've got guys like Brendan Sorsby that are making, I think it's reported yesterday that it's actually closer to four, not $5 million, but that's what Brendan Sorsby is due to be paid this year to attend Texas Tech and be their quarterback. This is the guy that's funding a lot of these big money moves for the Red Raiders, and he's been very outspoken about a number of issues in college football. He has been very, very supportive of the Protect College Sports Act that we've talked a lot about over the last couple of weeks. And so it's very interesting because he tries to position himself as somebody that, yes, he loves Texas Tech, but he is ultimately trying to fix the problems of college athletics. And now, on the other hand, he's also very adamant that the Brendan Sorsby situation, no, people shouldn't be mad about that. Texas Tech is just doing what any other school would do. There's nothing wrong with what they're doing, but get mad at the judge or get mad at the NCAA for not being able to enforce their rules, but don't get mad at Texas Tech. And so through all of this stuff yesterday, if you saw this on social media, it has about 1 million views now at this point. Cody Campbell goes on Twitter and he posts, he tags Grok. So if you don't know what Grok is on Twitter, it's basically AI, right? Like you tag Grok on something on Twitter and it'll respond with an automated answer through AI that is like the Twitter AI kind of thing. It's like ChatGPT built into Twitter. That's probably the best way I can describe it. So anyways, he goes on Twitter. He posts at Grok. How many Georgia football players have been arrested in the last year? So his deflection for the Brendan Sorsby thing, which we have talked about a number of times across this station, what's going on in Athens, Georgia, and the amount of reckless driving and driving-related arrests that have been there under Kirby Smart's watch, it's despicable. It's something that needs to be fixed, and it hasn't been fixed. And I think Kirby Smart gets off way too easy in that department. I don't think enough people give him a tough enough time about his inability to enforce the rules on his football program over the years. But in the middle of all of this, to essentially just say, I'm going to throw a Molotov cocktail in Georgia, like, nope, we're not dealing with this. We're going to deflect to what's going on in Athens. Like, those guys have a problem, too. That is the most cowardly thing that you could do in this type of a situation. And for somebody that is actively trying to convince you that he cares about what's best for college sports in general, and he's going to be the guy that's the solution, he's going to be the guy to fix all these problems, just an absolutely embarrassing look for it yesterday. And if you didn't already think this dude was a massive clown with just a crap ton of money, that's exactly what he is. And he showed his true colors yesterday, and it's disgusting. But that was one of the most tone-deaf things that I can imagine seeing. It just given the situation, the levity of the conversation, and this guy, this billionaire, is going on Twitter and trying to deflect by, hey, AI, how many, you know, what's going on with Georgia? What's their problem? Like, what's their tally on arrests? Like, yes, we can all acknowledge that that's an issue over there, and it is in Athens, but
1: low-hanging fruit.
0: Just come on. Well, and it's, again, you're trying to say, well, don't point the finger at us. Look at what else other people are doing. What else is going on? Why are you so mad at us? And you know why you do that? Because you realize that you're doing something really, really scummy, and that the people that are mad at you probably pretty right in their feelings. But instead of being a man and addressing it and just putting your hand up and saying, hey, guess what? I don't care about what's best for all of you. I care about the school that I'm invested in and that I poured a lot of money into. Mm-hmm. And oh, by the way, I'm the one that writes those checks to Brendan Sorsby. So I need him to play. So sorry, but that's the reality of the situation. And if you were a man and you actually cared, that's what you would come out and you would just be man enough to say that. But we know that's never going to happen, and that's not the world that we live in. So that's the end of my little tirade there on Cody Campbell. But dude's an absolute clown, and he made that very, very apparent yesterday for all to see involving this Texas Tech situation. So we do want to hear from you, though. I'm sorry we kind of rambled on and had a lot of comments, a lot of things to get through here. But I know we've got a lot of text messages. Some of you are waiting on the phone lines as well. So we're going to go to break right now, come back, give you plenty of time to get all of your thoughts, your reaction to what's going on with Brendan Sorsby, Texas Tech, and more right here on Jocks.
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8: Another rainy day, another wild storm rolling through Trustful. The ground is soggy, the winds are howling, the trees are falling everywhere. Even if your roof looks okay from down here, those gusts and downpours could be tearing those shingles off, causing hidden leaks you can't see up there. 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
1: .648 here on 40 Jocks. Damian Mitchell and Conrad Van Order here with you for a few more moments as we get you set for McElroy and Kublik in the morning. I know those guys got something to say about the way the NCAA is going, especially with the Brendan Sorsby case there at Texas Tech. 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
0: All right, getting to your thoughts, your comments on this whole Brendan Sorsby situation. We'll go to the phone line first and then get to your text at 205-834-9450. Let's go to Brandon Leeds. He's been waiting patiently to weigh in this morning. How you doing, Brandon?
10: Hey, good morning, guys. I want to talk about the actual treatment aspect of it. I've been in recovery for 3 years now from alcohol, and I've been to treatment, and at first it was the woe is me, you know, it was everybody else's fault, whatnot. But it's a choice. It's a decision. And every day I have to wake up and make that decision. Am I going to go back to what caused a lot of issues in my life? At first, Texas Tech and the lawyers were talking about, well, it was everybody else's fault. It was so accessible. Well, okay, I can kind of compare the two, the gambling and with alcohol. I can't go anywhere without having, you know, that choice. I can't go in the grocery stores. I can't go to restaurants. But I have to make a choice. And every day I struggle with it. So my whole thought on this whole process of trying to get Sorsby to play, well, what choice is he going to make? And then what happens is it doesn't affect just him. It affects everyone else.
0: Yeah.
10: Because there was a lot of trust that was lost that I had with people. And now in the back of people's minds, it's like, okay, well, he's having an off day. Did he make that choice? And so, you know, that's really more or less what people are not thinking about versus, oh, well, I just got to get him on the field. So I appreciate your comments. Love you guys. Appreciate you.
0: Thank you, Brandon. I appreciate that. That was a very, very open and honest phone call there. I appreciate that. All right, let's get to some of your text before we have to wrap up and hand you off to McElroy and Kublik in the morning. Doug chimes in. He says, one can repeat all the awful stuff that athletes have done in the past, but gambling on your team has always ended with permanent suspension. Let's not lose focus that gambling on your team is a fundamental sports integrity issue. Absolutely. And
1: correct.
0: That's where I think where a lot of people are trying to point the finger at other things and going, well, it's a lot of deflecting, and I get it, but yeah, that was my point. Was this is the cardinal sin of sports. You do not mess with the integrity of the game. And whether you want to, we can sit here and argue until we're blue in the face about what's worse or who did something that's worse than this. But this is, and in the world of sports on the field, you don't mess with that. And that's exactly what happened. Let's see. Chris from Tuscaloosa says, I'm just waiting for someone or a school to make a statement now saying Alabama started all of this when they let Bediako play last season. It's coming, I do believe. Okay. Mess with the integrity of the game. And whether you want to, we can sit here and argue until we're blue in the face about what's worse or who did something that's worse than this, but this is, and in the world of sports on the field, you don't mess with that, and that's exactly what happened. Let's see. Chris from Tuscaloosa says, I'm just waiting for someone or a school to make a statement now saying Alabama started all of this when they let Bediako play last season. It's coming, I do believe. Okay. It says, I'm just waiting for someone or a school to make a statement now saying Alabama started all of this when they let Bediako play last season. It's coming, I do believe. Okay.

0: we are having some problem getting to the rest of our text, we will just go ahead and, before we close out, we'll pass along some recruiting news that I wanted to get to early on in the show, but we didn't have time to. So this is a good opportunity for Alabama and Auburn, some new names to get acquainted with. So another big day for Auburn yesterday as they got a commitment from four-star cornerback Chance Gilbert. He's from the state of Georgia, so he committed to Auburn over Georgia and Clemson. He's played cornerback in high school, but Auburn likes moving him to safety. So somebody there, a new face in the secondary, a elite prospect in the upcoming class there out of the state of Georgia. You also have four-star interior offensive lineman Reed Ramsier. He committed to Auburn yesterday, 6'5", 290. So he's
1: a big boy.
0: Got some good size to him. But this is what makes you feel real good, right? He picked Auburn over Texas. So you know the money's right in Auburn when...
1: Let's go.
0: If that's not a wow. problem there. So that's a nice pickup there for the Auburn Tigers. And then Alabama, they add to their running back stable, 2027 running back Ty Phillips. He's a three-star kid out of South Carolina. He's listed at 5'11", 195. He chose Alabama over Florida State and Stanford. Last year, he ran for 919 yards and 12 touchdowns in only 7 games. So... another face there in the running back stable for the Crimson Tide. So appreciate all of you chiming in this morning. More fun conversation tomorrow. Argentina-Iceland soccer at Auburn today. A lot going on. We're back tomorrow at 6.
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2: 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This is McElroy and Kubelik in the morning.
3: Welcome in, McElroy and Kubelik in the morning. No McElroy today. Should be back in tomorrow. Boy, do we have a show today. I've sat on this show a couple times the last 4 or 5 years. When do we go back to when the portal and NIL really hit? Was it 19? Was it 21?
4: It was after COVID, wasn't it? 20, I think it was 21.
3: 21 is when things, obviously, with 20, everything was on the board.
4: Right.
3: And then 21 is when NIL really started to hit. Then the portal really started going. Then red shirt rule really started going. I've said it before. We want you to be a part of this conversation. 800-239-9569. Text into the show 205-834-9450. There are a lot of things that have happened in those years. Realignments, movements, hires, fires, wins, losses, transfers. Guys sitting out. Guys offering to practice and not play. Guys voluntarily not coaching their teams in playoff games. None of it has shocked me. None of it has surprised me. But what was going on? Now, listen, it was enough yesterday while we were on the show that Brendan Sorsby gained eligibility again from Ken Curry, a judge in Tarrant County, which, by the way, is in Fort Worth, who was brought to Lubbock to see over that case. That was enough. But then to see the aftermath of what happened last night, mainly between Cody Campbell, the Texas Tech booster, and all of college football, I'm going to be honest with you, it was borderline shocking for me. As surprised as anything I have seen. We have SEC athletic directors reportedly telling their athletic departments they will not schedule Texas Tech in any sport. We have Big 12 ADs telling Ross Dellinger they've had serious talks on not playing Texas Tech. One SEC AD said there should be conversation about not playing Tech in any sport. We have a booster of the school in which the player was deemed eligible going after the president of the NCAA on social media. And other athletic directors referencing things that have happened in their recent history.
4: Mm-hmm.
3: This thing is unbelievable. Two statements I want to get to first. Kirby Hocutt yesterday, Texas Tech AD. As we have said before, we do not believe the circumstances of Brendan's case warranted permanent ineligibility. As he returns to our football program, we remain committed to supporting Brendan's recovery and ensuring his compliance with the court's order. A comprehensive support structure, including clinical care, monitoring, and compliance checks, will remain fully in place for the duration of Brendan's time as a student at Texas Tech. Okay? The statement from Cody Campbell was, well, a little bit different. Cody Campbell released his own statement yesterday, which, as you can imagine, and I believe it was yesterday, was it just yesterday, when we tried to sort of sit back and say, listen, be careful with a lot of this because everyone has their own interest in mind. Mm-hmm. Everyone has one thing that they're looking for. Now, we can make it out to be for the good of college football, for the good of college sports, for the greater good of everything else involved. Cody Campbell's statement released yesterday read as, "This unfortunate situation is the outcome of a broken system. I'm doing everything I can to fix it. But until there's a permanent solution, Texas Tech and its student athletes have to do the best they can to navigate and compete amid the chaos that exists in the reality of the world we live in." Folks, is the new rule to just continue breaking something until it's repaired? When your transmission breaks, do you just pop the hood and hammer away until it starts to run again? I mean, what? If that doesn't lay out for you that a lot of this was selfish in mind of, hey, we're taking care of ours, but we would love for college football to be in a better place as well.
4: Mm-hmm.
3: I mean, how does that read to you, Damian?
4: What did Wu-Tang say? Cash rules everything around me.
3: Cream, get the money. Dollar bills, y'all.
4: Yeah, I'm a billionaire. These are the rules. I can sway a lot of people's opinion. I could find ways to navigate this. I'm bigger than the program. Like the situation and the reason why we're in this position we are is because of me. Like it's selfish because one, Brendan Sorsby broke the rules. Like the NCAA, no, without a shadow of a doubt, he broke the rules. He finagled his way around it. Like he opened, like they've had meetings telling him that, hey, these are the things that you cannot do as a college athlete. He broke the rules, and all he gets is a slap on the wrist.
3: It's wild. It's wild to think about. And it's wild to, let me ask both of you, John and Damian, anybody else listening to the show, 800-239-9569. You can get any text in 205-834-9450. Tweet in at Mac and Cube. Have you seen anyone who is not tied to Texas Tech via fan, administrator, coach, whatever, backing this up?
4: Nope.
3: I haven't, number one, seen college football, college sports, as united as we are right now on this topic. I mean, not even like a damn Dan Wolken is out there saying that this should be a different way.
4: Right.
3: Like, there's no one out there outside of folks that are in bed with Texas Tech that are okay with this. That are sitting there saying, no, this is...
4: That's okay.
3: I'll just give the kid a chance.
4: Nope.
5: We ain't been this united since Olympics. Is the only thing.
3: You should have just stopped at United.
5: Oh, yeah.
4: That's all right.
3: But it is World Cup season, so maybe
4: we're back on it.
3: This is bringing us together.
5: Care for a little bit, right. The country hasn't all wanted one thing.
4: Correct.
5: Lately.
3: Now, we will go back through what Ken Curry laid out as the reasons that he is eligible again, which it is laughable in multiple instances. There's a sentence from a story from Mark Schlabaugh and Max Olson that we have to get to in a moment. There are tweets all over the place. Got to get to in just a moment. I found this one noteworthy, though, and I wanted to share it early because we do have Skylar Meade, Troy Head, baseball coach, coming up at 7:30. We should have opened the show with Alabama's going to Omaha. Right. We have two teams from the state of Alabama going to Omaha. Yesterday, I'm just going to lay this out there like this. Yesterday may have been the day in college sports. That might have been it. That may have been the day. With what people were saying, how administrators were coming out against this, administrators who have been completely against certain things going a certain direction, and now offering up, I might be on board now. I might go that direction now. I talked to two ADs yesterday that said, we may be all the way in now on the other direction of, as far as getting Congress involved, wanting Congress involved, and essentially throwing their hands up saying, there's nothing.
4: Yep.
3: This is what we have to have, or else this is the path we continue to keep going down. There is a quote from a coach in there that we need to read in just a moment. Tom Mars,
4: oh boy,
3: the resident college sports ambulance chaser. Listen, he does a great job. It's his
4: You're team, right.
3: But he is taking advantage of the system. He tweets out yesterday, it's worth noting. Now, I want everybody to keep in mind here. I want you to listen to this closely. It's worth noting that without Texas Tech's support, the injunction Sorsby obtained in court would be meaningless. So for those pushing the narrative of, well, Brendan Sorsby went and did this. Brendan Sorsby went and hired his two attorneys, Jeffrey Kessler and Scott Thompson. Brendan Sorsby was the one that took this to court. There's a lawyer right there that's laying it out for you that without Texas Tech getting behind this, first off, Texas Tech didn't have to let him play.
4: Correct.
3: They could suspend him for the rules themselves.
4: They technically did.
3: And they've done a really nice job of sort of laying back in the weeds right here. Of, we're not necessarily right. for this. We ain't against it.
4: Yes. Because they're saying, hey, we suspended them two games against Abilene Christian and Oregon State. So, yeah, he's serving his time.
3: We've had this conversation on the show, too, because I've gone back and watched this film, and I actually feel pretty good about it. Now, I understand that the ACL thing is there. What are you thinking if you're Will Hammond right now? If you're the next quarterback in there for Texas Tech, and you're like, hold on. We're going to a bat for a dude who two times, on two occasions, gambled against the team that he was on.
4: Yeah.
3: Which, let's also bring up all the mental health capacity that we've discussed here of being a part of the team and mm-hmm. feeling more connected to his team.
4: Because he was betting on his boys. Like, he was betting on his brothers. He
3: bet against them twice.
4: Well, he bet the unders on passing yards. Maybe he looked at the game plan and was like, oh, we're running a lot this week.
3: But he bet against his team twice. Here's another interesting aspect of this that I don't feel like has been discussed. What do you, Damian, think that the notion is of Brendan Sorsby when he was on the team at Indiana as far as his, I guess, contributions?
4: He was a serviceable backup and a great teammate.
3: In 2023, he led the team in passing yards. He led the team in passing attempts. He led the team in completions. He led the team in touchdown passes. He was tied for the team lead in interceptions. My point in saying that is we treat him like he was this guy that barely made the travel squad. That like every he had to go look at the sheet on Thursdays and be like,
4: am I
3: going to the hotel this week? Dang it.
4: Am I on the bus this week?
3: Summer and I talked about that the other day, how big a deal that used to be. And I was like, is that even a thing anymore? Because like, that was huge for me. My redshirt year, I was like, do we need to add a lineman, please?
4: Facts.
3: Because I was so pissed because like the quarterbacks would travel and they never knew they were going to play. So like two quarterbacks that we came in with would always travel.
5: Of course.
3: We never went on any trips.
4: Yeah.
3: And then it was like, are you going to be on the dress out squad? Like, yeah. Do you get to go put your uniform on, which is so dumb.
4: Like, but am I two on kickoff return? And I need to know.
3: How many people can get injured before I'm in?
4: Exactly.
3: Because there was this folktale around Auburn that they called some dude out of the stands sometime because so many guys got hurt. And I'm like, they don't even have to go to the stands. I'm just right over here. Here I am. I'm right here. All we need is four centers to get hurt. Well, in 1998, we got it.
5: It happened.
3: I was one of them. I mean, he had 135 completions on 237 attempts.
4: Okay.
3: 1,587 yards, 15 touchdown passes, 5 picks. We act like he was just sitting over there on the bench, like maybe even observing some things. He played in 10 games.
4: Oh, boy.
3: I thought it was interesting when I was looking around at some things last night. Like, no one's even talking about the fact he ran the ball 113 times for 276 yards and 4 touchdowns. Like, it happened.
4: Yeah.
3: He was third on the team in rushing yards. Matter of fact, led the team in rushing touchdowns. But okay. We act like he was this afterthought of a maybe of, hey, I got nothing else to do, so I'm going to go ahead and throw some unders over here on passing yards.
4: That's a fair point.
3: He played in 10 games.
5: He didn't feel the camaraderie of that team, apparently.
4: Yeah.
3: Well, they lost a lot of games, so I can imagine.
4: Yeah,
3: there wasn't much to begin with.
4: Pre-Signetti. Maybe
3: that's how he tried to build it.
4: Pre-Signetti. Like, he didn't know what was going down. And once
3: can you imagine walking around the halls? You're 1-6. Damien, I bet you to rush for over 38 yards tomorrow.
4: Oh.
3: You would literally elbow him in the face.
4: Right. I'd cuss him out. Like, hey, hold on. Right.
3: Guys, I think we're going to rush for over 72 and a half yards. What are you talking about?
4: Like, where's that number coming from? Like, where's that number coming from?
3: And that's what a lot of his teammates would say. What? Did you just make that up?
4: Right, I'm just stretching. It's like, hey, man, make sure you get your touches this week. Like, what do you mean?
3: All right, so here's what we're going to do. We'll take a break. I want to continue this conversation. I want you guys to be a part of it. What does this do? Big picture, where is this the tipping point? Does this take us finally to a different place in college sports? There are tweets that I have to read to you that are not imaginable, not fathomable, that were happening inside of college sports yesterday. Major players in college sports saying things, doing things, pressing send on things that you would have never thought they would have, number one, the gall to do, which maybe that in and of itself shows you that we are in this time of lawlessness and just anything goes in the wild, wild west of the NCAA, or let's just push that aside, college sports is actually here. 800-239-9569, tweet in at Mac and Cube. More on this topic next on Jocks.
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0: All right, welcome back in. McElroy and Kublik in the morning. There's so many things that happened yesterday. But there was one later in the day that kind of said, all right, today's different. Today may be that day. 800-239-9569. You want to get in? We have Skyler, me, Troy Head baseball coach coming up in 15 minutes. There's one quote that I saw where I said, things have maybe reached a new level of bonkers in college sports. We had Cody Campbell, the Texas Tech booster, going after the Georgia AD, going after Georgia in general. Then going after Charlie Baker. You had multiple ADs and conferences essentially saying, we're not going to play Texas Tech in anything. Brendan Sorsby released a statement yesterday. I'm very grateful for the endless support I've received throughout this entire process. I'm also grateful for the chance to rejoin my teammates. This opportunity comes with the responsibility to remain focused on my personal growth, the ability to learn from this experience, and be able to use my situation to help others going forward. I understand that in times of peril, John, your legal teams will tell you that it's the best idea to put statements out, but do we have to? Sadly, not that there's anything wrong with that one, but it's just like, just...
1: sadly, in this day and age, yes.
0: You just be quiet. Just be quiet for a while.
1: No, that people today can't do that.
0: So it was released yesterday that there were a couple of ADs that were going after Texas Tech, essentially saying that they weren't going to play them in anything. And that made some news, and that was kind of a big deal, and that was something that a lot of people were talking about. That got the coals churned.
2: For sure.
0: But this one right here, there was one thing yesterday that stuck out more than everything else, and we'll get to some of the other stuff. Dan Wetzel has a column up at ESPN.com on this entire situation. This is an excerpt from that column. Okay. Quote, if this is the precedent, then I owe it to my players to bring in people from Las Vegas to teach us how to gamble. And a aghast Big 12 coach told ESPN Monday. Quote, then collectively, we need to decide which games we will play hard in to cover the spread and which ones we won't. Mm-hmm. I'm supposed to do what's best for my players. And in that case, they'd be able to make a lot of money betting on our games, he continued. That's the precedent for me.
2: Oh, boy.
0: First off, I don't think this is even entertaining in jest. And I understand that certain coaches are frustrated about a kid being eligible, especially one that you may play against, especially one that's on a team that's better than you, that now has a quarterback that's better than you. But this isn't even funny. To even sit there and say that you would somehow coach up your players to understand how many points you are anticipated to win or lose by, and therefore you may even manage your game that way, or mentally or emotionally have them manage their game that way. Like, that ain't it.
2: Nope.
0: That is not what sports, not college football, not football, sports, you know what? I'll go a step further down the ladder. That's not what competition was built on.
2: Correct.
0: Active competition. None of us are raising our kids. None of us are coaching teams with any sort of mindset along these lines. To even think that there are people out there that are now all of a sudden thinking this way, Damien, is beyond dangerous.
2: Oh, 100%.
0: And ludicrous at the same time.
2: Yeah, compromises everybody. Compromises everybody involved. And to me, I genuinely thought during this whole process that we would never get to this point. Like, I genuinely thought, like, hey, Texas Tech, good for you for supporting your boy, but this is a dead cause. Get ready for the supplemental draft. And, you know, hopefully the NFL team takes a shot on you if you're Brendan Sorsby. But now, it just opens a can of worms that there are no consequences, or the consequences aren't dire if you break the rules. Simple as that. Because it's not like he, you know, made a mistake, messed around, gambled one time. Okay, cool. Nah, this was thousands upon thousands of bets. One, while you were an active player. One, while you were underage. And also, you were betting against, well, you were betting on or against your own team, the team that you are a part of. And all in all, you can say it's a mental health, you got the addiction, and you're telling me within 32 days, you're cured? and we're going to put you back into the same environment in which you made these thousands upon thousands of bets. He was skirting around the rules, getting other people to place bets for him.
0: Multiple accounts.
2: Multiple.
0: Sending money to people, multiple people in other states to place bets for him.
2: For him. And we're going to put him back into the environment and say, hey, you're going to sit out two games.
0: I just go back to, you have a kid that led his team in, I think, seven statistical categories and wagered on two times against that team. No. The answer is simply no. And think about where we talk about the Hunter Decker situation at Iowa State. We talk about a couple of these others that have popped up over time. Hell, we just had Alabama State basketball players over the weekend.
2: Throw games.
0: That were proven to have thrown games. Who has stood up and pounded on the podium and said, give these kids another chance?
2: Hadn't seen it.
0: Now, we may have felt sorry for them, as in, man, you just lost all of your eligibility. Or you are a freshman, you just burned 4 years, like you're banned from. No one has ever stood up and said, this is wrong. We're doing them wrong. Now, as it pertains to academics or failing a drug test or getting arrested or failing a class or being late for a meeting, we said, or targeting. We've all said, like, this might be too much. Like, kid's not going to be able to play. Hey, pimping a home run, missing the game. Like, there have been a lot of things out there that we've said, does he really deserve to miss time for this? Like, okay, like, should have gotten something, but does he deserve to get this? No one on these gambling cases, specifically when it's on their team, is standing up saying, no. I mean, there was a kid at Auburn a couple of years ago. They're shaving points. Nobody was sitting there saying, give him some grace.
2: Right.
0: This is the one thing. And there's a reason for it.
2: Mm-hmm.
0: All of these narratives that go around about things being rigged and these conspiracy theories about the NBA and frozen envelopes and the whole deal. Like, you can't have that. Because ultimately, we want to be entertained and we want to believe in what we're watching. And if we're not, that's going to go away. And then you better have some really talented writers behind the scenes that are going to be able to keep things going, and you better have a lot of people on board.
2: Yep.
0: And there's no reality to that. And that's one of the reasons, D, that I thought yesterday was one of the more amazing days in the history of college football.
2: Yeah, because we know it's wrong. Like, he broke the rules and is not getting any consequence. Like, he broke the major rule. And again, there are meetings that you have telling you, laying it out for you. You cannot do this. You are able to do these things, but this right here is an absolute no-no, or the consequences are you will never play another down of college football. Or
0: AJ Green was suspended four games for selling an Independence Bowl jersey for $1,000.
2: Four games.
0: I mean,
2: yeah. But a guy that's betting over $90,000 worth of bets gets two.
0: I'm just going to go back again. Bet on his own team. And that's, at the end of the day, it's when all the Pete Rose stuff comes up, all the wagers, all the bets, everything, it all gets back to he bet on his own team.
2: Mm-hmm.
0: And you just can't do it. You sacrifice everything that goes with being on that team.
2: Yep.
0: And a member of that team and the camaraderie that is a part of that team. And the way that we have mangled and twisted and turned that aspect of things. Think about that in the last month. I needed to make these wagers to feel more a part of the team. I need to be excused for these decisions to be more a part of my team. Never in the history of sport has being a member of a team been more contorted and convoluted and confused than by one Brendan Sorsby. And the excuse making to go along with it is disgusting. We are going to table that conversation, though. There is a lot more to get to. Like I said, we haven't even started the Twitter attacks. We haven't even gone into the administrators going at one another. There are other quotes about not playing Texas Tech we need to get to. But when we come back, Skyler Mead, Troy head baseball coach, going to join us and talk about their trip to Omaha next on Jocks.
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0: Another rainy day, another wild storm rolling through Trustful. The ground is soggy, the winds are howling, the trees are falling everywhere. 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

0: All right, welcome back in. McElroy and Kubik in the morning. We'll take a small break from the Brennan Sorsby situation, which is now really a college football situation, college sports situation, as to where that is, where that's going, what that is, what that means. 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Let's talk some college baseball as the Troy Trojans are making their first ever trip to Omaha. Skylar Mead, head coach of the Trojans, with us now on the Higginbotham Hotline. Coach, first, we were able to watch a little bit of it on TV, see some of it. We didn't live it like you did. Describe that environment in Troy, Alabama over the weekend, because it looked unbelievable. It looked incredible. The extra seating brought in, the folks out there in the outfield, I mean, that thing went a parking lot deep. I don't think anybody had a chance to actually see the game, watching it on big screens. It was awesome to just see on television. I can imagine what it was like being there.
1: Well, first of all, appreciate you guys having me on. Secondly, it was a mixture of a concert, a baseball game, a college party going awry before a football game. It was all of the above. It was awesome, and I tell you, our fans absolutely, they did their part. As I said Saturday, they got an A+ from me. They were engaged. They were loud. They were annoying to the opponent. All of it was great. And so just an amazing expose of Troy University, obviously our players and our program. And, just a great experience for every single person. In fact, on Saturday, all 7,033 of my friends, that's for sure.
0: Absolutely. And your bats showed up in the regional and really have shown up here late in the season. Is there anything you attribute that to as far as leadership, extra time, what guys have done to be able to sort of get hot, stay hot here in the final portion of this baseball season?
1: I mean, it's honestly simple. We have great players. These guys have always been great. I mean, I could go up and down the list, but I mean, you guys see it. I mean, we have great players. A lot of them are going to be pros. We have tough kids. I'm the best hitting guy in the country in Coach Wolgamont. And we have belief. And when you spill all of those ingredients together, you're going to produce. I mean, this is not like a surprise. Like, our guys are dudes. I understand that, you know, we had to navigate through some things during the year, and

0: that's the nature of baseball in general. I mean, sometimes the cream doesn't always immediately rise to the top. That being said, our guys are really tough, and from a offensive perspective in particular, once these guys got rolling and played collaborative offense, it's what's producing a good amount of runs each and every game, and the plan is to continue doing as such when we get to compete again on Friday.
1: Take me further into that collaborative offense. Does that come more from just situational awareness, understanding sort of where you are in the game, maybe where a staff is in a game or in a series? Where does that come from? How does a team finally get to what you're describing as having that great or full understanding of it?
0: Yeah, that's a great question. I'll hit you with a stat that will answer this great. We've seen the most pitches in college baseball, meaning we have an identity, meaning we understand each at bat what we're trying to do. It doesn't mean that we're not swinging early sometimes, right? You know, Jay Borov swung early and hit a bomb. Cody Markham swung early and hit a bomb. Like, those things happen. But we have an identity. We grind. We take our HBPs. We set a school record in HBPs for 3 to 5 years that we're here, meaning we have an identity, meaning we're really tough. We've led the country in walks. We know who we are and we know what we're not, but we can still drop a safety bunt like we did at Florida in the regional final for a run and to get a hit from it. We can hit a grand slam like Jabe Ruth. We can, you know, we can steal. Like, we don't want to be a one-trick pony, and I think if you want to be great in baseball, you got to be diversified. Like, I mean, I used a football analogy the other day. It's like, hey, man, it's good if you got a running back and an O-line and you can run a little, you know, little halfback left, but at some point you're going to have to run a play action, right? At some point you're going to have to get the tight end to slip out. Like, we have to be able to do all things, and that's what I appreciate so much about our guys is many of them can do multiple things, and then the ones that maybe don't do all things – they're great at what they do.
1: I want to hear more about the HBPs. Are you just asking guys to stand over the plate like early in preseason practice, and we're like, hey, you're going to get drilled here, so we can get used to this? Like, how do you mentally get to that?
0: Well, okay, Coach Wolgamont, my hitting guy, is a maniac, but listen, there's actual like certifiable data that the teams that, you know, take the most freebies are the most productive teams. But we ingrain in our guys, if you hit right, you're standing square, you're more inclined to, you know, take those HBPs. We teach them how to do it properly, not with outside the rules. We're not diving into it. College baseball is taking that away, so it's not like that. And we're also not saying go throw your head and your face in front of the ball. You know, I know if someone misconstrues my words, I'll probably find myself in a meeting being in trouble, right? That is not what we do. What we do is we have a great attack angle to the plate. We stay stacked. But when a ball's coming at our quad, we are in a position to take that HBP. And HBP means you're on base. If you're on base, that means there's game pressure on the pitcher. And if there's game pressure on the pitcher, it's better for the offense and it's better for the next hitter. That's how we ingrain it starting first thing in the fall when we really do our systematic work the first 6 weeks.
1: Love it. I mean, it's essentially balancing football, like you said. You got to be able to do multiple things well. You guys are just the 12th team to reach the College World Series after losing your regional opener. That's since the tournament expanded to 64 teams. Did you have any doubt in your mind then? Did you have a different conversation with the team after you guys dropped that first game, looking back on it now, where you've been able to get all the way to Omaha?
0: So I did not know that stat. So the 12th one?
1: Is 12th
0: that,
1: team.
0: That's yep. 100%?
1: Yep.
0: That's awesome. I'm going to use that. So you copyright for you guys. That's awesome. What I told them on Saturday morning after we had lost that late into the night game against Miami, and we had to play, obviously, an elimination game at that point against Ryder, which would then afford us the opportunity to play the loser of Miami and Florida and so on and so forth. On the bus, we told them very simply, look, there's 244 teams. College baseball has 308 Division I teams, 64 teams in the tournament. 244 teams would sign the deal that you have right now, meaning you're playing an elimination game, you're tired, you didn't go to sleep till 4 a.m., it's 9 o'clock on this bus while we do the scouting report. While it may suck and you may need to caffeinate really hard right now to get your body going, you will sign that deal. You have a choice that you're going to come out and you're going to play with the best effort, best focus, best energy, best bravado. And that's what we hit them with. And what's so great about our guys, and you guys would love our players. Like, they want to be treated like football players. They are absolute psychos in the most complimentary way. Like, you don't need to coddle these guys. I'm telling you, we can't even say on air how they what they want. Like, they revel in being challenged, but you can do that because our culture is so strong, our connection with our players is strong. And I don't mean like it's some crazy wild dealing thing, but it's like you can tell them exactly what it takes, and they do it. I've coached 19 years, okay? Like, I
2: know I probably look younger than I am, perhaps. Hopefully that stays for a while longer, but
0: I'm not, like, I've been around a lot of teams, and a lot of teams take on this certain DNA and whatever. I've never seen a group like ours. If you tell them, you know, hey, you have to run through this brick wall, and it's gonna break your hand and your elbow, but that's what's going to take to win, they'll go, all right, I mean, we'll do it. Like, that's just how they are, and I appreciate them so much for that because it's allowed myself and all of our coaches to be able to, I guess, connect in a different way to get the results that we all obviously strive to get.
1: So it sounds like essentially your team all has a catcher's mentality because catchers, I believe, have to be the biggest psychos on the team. It's funny because I caught as a young kid growing up, and now my son asked for catcher's gear for his 8th birthday, and so he wants to be a catcher as well. And I was going to talk to you about Jimmy Janicki anyway. You need his bat. Obviously, he's been huge for you at the plate. I've also seen how West Virginia has been running the bases, at least here in the postseason. 20 stolen bases in the NCAA tournament. That's twice as much as any other team. How critical is he going to be for you behind the plate to sort of neutralize what the Mountaineers are going to try to do on the base path?
0: Of course, he's going to be critical. And Jimmy is an absolute superstar. Team USA, our second one in 2 years. You know, potential for high first-round pick next year. He's only a true sophomore. And he's a mega dude. 6'4", 228. He can run like a deer. He catches. He hits bombs. He's good-looking. Like, he's got it all, right? So, that being said, I honestly think whomever we're throwing, that they're the one that actually is going to be even more important in this.
1: Yeah.
0: While, yes, Jimmy's going to have to be good. He's going to have to receive the ball clean. He's going to have to be accurate, you know, with his throws. His footwork's going to need to be tight. That is all true. But you can have the greatest catcher in the world, and if your pitchers, you know, freak out or tweak out and don't give them the ample opportunity, then problems can arise. And so I think that, especially today, we're going to work really, really hard with our guys and tomorrow on on making sure that we're good on that. And we've done really well. If you dive in the numbers, we've given up a minimal amount of stolen bases this year comparative to many of teams in the country. Doesn't make us perfect, but we've done a really good job. And part of that is our pitchers have bought into handling it right. Part of it is the three catchers that we have caught, obviously Jimmy being the most, they all are dudes. And so it gives you a little bit of, I don't know if this is what I want to do, right? Look, I mean, even Saturday's game, the you know, what ended up being the championship game. They try to run in a 1-2 count. We call a fastball, swing and miss. The guy goes across the plate, but Jimmy makes a good throw, you know, strikeout. And obviously the runner was called out because of interference, but it was a great throw. Kills momentum, next guy, next pitch, grounds out the second. Boom, inning's over. Trojans roll, right? They're Trojis since we both were Trojans. But it's a big part of the game with West Virginia, but we're still going to remember that throwing strikes and getting leadoff outs is going to be the biggest way to stop that part of the game.
1: Is there ABS in Omaha? Do we have that for this part of the tournament?
2: No, we do not. Although it was kind of cool how they did an SEC tournament,
0: and I would venture to say down the road it's coming in play.
1: Well, because we were talking catchers, and I was interested to hear, I was watching the SEC tournament with a buddy of mine who pitched, and he was talking about how it's going to be interesting to see if the mechanics of catching are going to change, because, you know, we kind of went from framing to sort of raising the mitt, and now with ABS, like, is it just basically give the pitcher a target and hold it there, because it kind of doesn't really matter anymore. I was interested to hear if you've even put any thought into that.
0: You know, it's so funny. It's a great question again, but it's like, I think part of it is that you still have to give the proper image to the catcher. And to be honest with you, sometimes as a catcher, if you catch it a certain way, you feel whether it is or is not a strike. And I mean, look, there's no position in our sport that's evolved
2: stylistically more over the years. I always joke around, Gary Carter, Hall of Famer, all-time great. When, you know, if a catcher catches a ball weird now, I'm like, hey, man, this isn't Gary Carter time. Like, they have no idea what I'm talking about. But it's like, you go watch, like, the Mets in the 80s, like, Gary Carter, like, he'll have his palm up on a catch, and you're like, they don't teach that. And so I don't know what the next evolution is with the catching part, but what I would tell you is the ability to, you know, as I frame it, I know my coaches get mad when I say it, but I'm the head coach, so I'm allowed to say it, is what I tell them. When they rip it up, that low pitch, or they pull down that top shelf one, you know, like, it still can give the look or appearance that it's a strike to an umpire. And the reason I say that's valuable is if the hitter or the team sits there and says, man, that looks like a strike, maybe they don't challenge still, right? So there's still that human element that's in it, even with the ABS.
1: I'm just waiting for the Tony Pena one leg straight out to the side to make a comeback and see if we can get to that.
2: Hey, listen, sometimes we got to yell at Jimmy. Jimmy likes to do that. He likes to show off, you know, what a stud he is. He goes Benito Santiago. And
1: throwing from the knees?
2: You know, we're like, well, oh, yeah. I mean, you know, well, not like Benito. There's only one of those. But he'll get in that position with that left knee tucked under and that right leg kicked. And we're like, Jimmy, come on, buddy. Make sure you give that right, you know, target so you can catch and block. But, man, it is wild to see the evolution of the catching game. It has certainly changed.
1: Well, it's cool to see the evolution of this program, what you've done. Congrats on your trip to Omaha. We're all excited, rooting for you, hoping you can find a way to pull this thing out, man. It would be unbelievable to bring that back to Alabama. And thank you for taking some time to join us today.
2: Hey, I appreciate you guys having me on. It's going to be a lot of fun. But as I've told everyone, and I am not kidding, the work is not done. The work's only begun for us. And we certainly have a lot to do before we play on Friday. But hopefully America's tuned in, and they look forward to seeing a lot of Trojans out there in the 402.
1: We'll be watching. Thank you, Coach.
2: Thank you.
1: Skyler Mead, head coach of the Troy Trojans baseball team. I think you get a pretty decent feel as to why the kids show up and play for that dude. Like, that is, he's a fun guy. Outside the fact that you're going to get hit.
3: Oh, yeah. Well, yeah.
1: You're going to get pegged. But, hey, it's one thing to get up there and say, we need you to get hit by pitches. It's another thing to say it and then have the full explanation of how beneficial it is for your baseball team and what it does for leadoff batters to be on base, what it does to get those free bases, what it does to work counts the way that they have. I mean, you can tell. It's not just something he's saying because he wants to try to increase the toughness of the team. He knows statistically, analytically, it's going to give you massive advantages as far as getting wins, and they've done that this year. So that'll be something cool to watch in Omaha. How many times does Troy get hit up there in Omaha? But a fun conversation. Really good dude. And we're wishing Troy the best up in Omaha. We will get back to Brendan Sorsby. Pete Thamel's with us at 8. Justin Hogenson's with us at 9. A lot more on the docket to talk from a college football perspective. We'll begin that conversation next right here on Jocks.
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1: Welcome back in. McElroy and Kublik in the morning. Greg back tomorrow. Great conversation with Skylar Meade there. They will face off against a West Virginia team that has been putting up runs at an insane amount in this postseason. So something they're going to have to manage in multiple ways. Program record 45 wins this season for West Virginia. Won 44 last year, by the way. They had only had two 40-win seasons before 2025. So Steve Saban doing a nice job there. And as I mentioned, 20 stolen bases in the NCAA tournament, that's more than twice of any other team. Texas is second with nine. They stole nine bases in game two of the Super Regional. So they can run the bases, averaging 10.7 runs per game in the tournament. Second most for a Big 12 team entering the College World Series behind TCU in 2023. So this could be a lot of offense in these games. Troy, 15 home runs in the NCAA tournament. Season total now 93, fifth most in program history. They've outscored their opponents by 34 runs in this year's NCAA tournament. Second highest margin entering the College World Series among 18 regional 3 and 4 seeds to make it to Omaha. So there's a lot of offense expected. Even though that ballpark a little bit bigger and sometimes negates that, it should be a fun matchup and a fun conversation there with Skylar Meade. If you missed it, go grab it at jocksfm.com. The app is in your app store, iPhone, Android. You can always download that for free, listen on the go, or tell your home smart speaker to enable the jock skill. I think a lot of us fall into this category that Ryan McGee shares on Twitter. He tweets out, "I spent some time with Brendan Sorsby for College Game Day last fall. I really like him. But he shouldn't be playing college football this fall. There are a lot of very fuzzy rules when it comes to what he did. It's very clear, except apparently to a Texas judge." This judge was Ken Curry, Tarrant County judge in Fort Worth. He was brought to Lubbock to oversee this case. The temporary injunction that was given by Judge Ken Curry is one that I think is confusing in and of itself. We discussed it a little bit yesterday, not so much at length because it hit towards the end of the show yesterday. We didn't have a lot of time to go into it. There wasn't a lot of time to discuss it. But there were a couple of things that were laid out and seemingly didn't feel like it made a ton of sense. We want to hear your thoughts on this entire situation. 800-239-9569, 800-239-WJOX. As far as the Brendan Sorsby fallout, is this it for the NCAA? Is this it for college sports as we know it? Is this what finally is the tipping point for Washington to get involved? You've had a couple of quotes that have come out here recently that have sort of led to that. I mean, you think about some of the fallout here that's happening. Ross Dellinger reported yesterday, Big 12 ADs have had serious talks on not playing Texas Tech. Georgia and Nebraska have had similar conversations inside their athletic departments. There's a note from Scott Brooks at Georgia that said, "Coaches and staff, based on recent developments, Georgia Athletics will not schedule future contests against Texas Tech until further notice. Please review our sports current schedules and future scheduling plans. If you have any contests currently scheduled against Texas Tech or are actively engaging in scheduling discussions with Texas Tech, please notify your sport administrator as soon as possible so we can evaluate the situation and determine next steps. Effective immediately, no new contest should be scheduled against Texas Tech without prior approval from the athletics department. If you have any questions, please let me know. Thank you." So that is Georgia's AD essentially saying, don't do it. We're not going to do it. Nebraska, similar. Josh Brooks, Georgia AD, tweets out yesterday, "True integrity means holding your program accountable when things go wrong, not buying custom legislation or running to a local courtroom to bypass the rules."
6: Whew.
1: Flamethrower. That would be countered, however, by Cody Campbell, when it kind of felt like this was the point yesterday when some things started to get a little bit personal. Cody Campbell tweeted out, at Grok, how many at Georgia football players have been arrested in the last year? See, those don't... That's not...
6: No.
1: It's not apples and apples.
6: No, man.
1: Actually. But, hey... Some folks appreciate the grime. They like to play dirty. I wouldn't reference that as necessarily putting your hand in the deep. But maybe a little dirty nonetheless. Doug, I apologize we didn't get to you. We will take calls in the next hour. Pete Thamel will join us next to try and make some sense of where we are with this Brendan Sorsby situation. Where does it go next? What are the NCAA's options? What is a temporary injunction actually mean long term? We'll discuss that and more next right here on Jocks.
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0: Welcome back in. McElroy and Kublik in the morning. 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Continuing the conversation around Brendan Sorsby in a temporary injunction in which he has been deemed eligible to play this year. Pete Thamel of ESPN joins us now on the Higginbotham Hotline. Pete, I've tried to give my description of yesterday, and it's not just that temporary injunction, but what we then saw from athletic departments, athletic directors, from Cody Campbell, Charlie Baker. I mean, this, it began to feel last night like, okay, this was the day in college football. Like when we're going to look back on this day, and it was the tipping point for maybe a lot of things that actually ended up happening, changed, maybe decisions that were finally made. When you look back at just yesterday in its totality, what do you make of it now?
1: Cole, thanks for having me. And I think, you know, I'm hesitant to say, like, this is the pivot point for change and this is the tipping point, because we've had a lot of tipping points. I made a joke yesterday. We could open up a bar in Indianapolis down the street from the NCAA called the Tipping Point, and it would do robust business, because every time something seismic happens, and I'm certainly not downplaying what happened yesterday. It was seismic, Cole. And everyone says, this is the tipping point. This is going to be the change. And look, there have been, you know, radical changes in college athletics the last 5 years. No one's going to deny that. And I think ultimately what's going to determine what happens next year is what the Big 12 does in the upcoming days. Their athletic directors are meeting today. Presidents are also going to meet this week, and they have to decide if they are going to do something like Tony Petitti did to Michigan, during the Connor Stallion scandal. Obviously, you remember it was a little goofy, if you remember, Cole. They didn't say Jim Harbaugh suspended for 3 days. They, like, punished the school, and the school punishment was they couldn't have their coach. It was some sort of thread of the needle like that. I'm probably not being 100% precise now, however, 4 years later or whatever it is. But, you know, the Big 12 has to, you know, come to a determination. Now, let's be honest. The Big 12 always has had a little ready, fire, aim mindset, right? That's always been a little bit of a part of that league's DNA. And the people are angry, Cole. You know, there's no other way to say it. If you saw the comments on our story yesterday from Mark Harlan, AD at Utah, Mike Buddy, the AD at TCU, Gene Taylor, the AD at Kansas State, people are legitimately upset. And, you know, what that manifests on the presidential level, which is really what matters, right? There's a lot of angry ADs and coaches, and that's always a given. But how that actually plays out, Cole, in terms of action, and then what the league's leaders want to do, and then what those league leaders end up doing, in terms of something tangible, becomes really interesting here. And I'm not confident there's going to be anything else seismic. I do think they probably want to do the tenor is that it probably feels like they have to do something, just considering the rhetoric that's come out of it. But I don't think this is going to, like, cause the breakaway or, you know, any of that kind of stuff. I just don't think this is it. This is serious. This is significant. It obviously speaks to the integrity of the game, which I think this is why this is such a unifying topic, right? You can't get, you know, four different corners of college athletics to agree what color the sky is most days, right? And every single comment that emerged yesterday was unified against this judge's ruling.
0: Do you know the years in which his wagers were placed actually on Indiana football? Was it just his freshman year? I find it impossible, Pete, that he made 90,000 bets. He bet on Indiana the year he didn't play, and then he just stopped for a while.
1: So he met, he bet consistently throughout his time at Indiana 2 seasons, Cincinnati 2 seasons, and it emerged that he bet while he was at Texas Tech, that he sent money to people to place bets for him. When he was in Texas, I don't believe you can legally gamble on your phone in Texas. If that memory serves me from reading the documents. But the delineation is this, he bet on Indiana while at Indiana 40 times. And those bets were before he, dressed. He was on the travel scope before he was threatening the roster of playing. But he did end up playing like a couple snaps at the end of that season, and he had stopped when he became a factor on the team. So, again, not excusing anything, not saying anything, but that's the timeline of that. But he still continued to bet Indiana, on college sports, on all the things you're not supposed to bet on. Look, and NCAA said this pretty plainly in their filing, like, in the lawyer, Taylor Askew, I believe the name is, argued this in the hearing. After Texas Tech made their argument, they said, look, this guy should have been forced to stop playing, you know, whatever 4 years ago was, whether that 2022, 2021, something like, because, you know, the worst of what he did betting wise, not volume wise, but, you know, betting on your own team is sort of this cardinal sin in athletics. And the worst of what he did happened, four full seasons ago during his redshirt season. So the NCAA's argument in court was he's already been given sort of three full seasons after he did that to play. So he shouldn't have the leeway or the grace to play this upcoming season.
0: Pete Thamel joining us on the Higginbotham.
1: But he bet consistently. Yeah, he bet consistently and pretty relentlessly throughout all of his all his stops. He just stopped betting on his own college football team.
0: Yeah, the reason I asked that is I feel, this is my opinion, Pete, is I feel like people, we discuss him as sort of this afterthought at Indiana, but if you dive into the numbers in 23, I mean, he led the team in passing yards, completions, attempts, touchdown passes, tied for the lead in interceptions. He was third on the team in rushing, led the team in rushing touchdowns. Like, he was a significant player in 23. And I haven't seen that he placed any bets on Indiana in 23, but it's just people talk about it like, well, he was just over there on the side doing his own thing, you know. And then, of course, his excuses that he used of wanting to feel, you know, more connected to the team, like a more part of the team, which it's bogus in and of itself, but I don't think people understand how significant his time was in 2023 when he was actually playing for Indiana. Nonetheless, where is Texas Tech on this? Where have they been on this? I saw Thomas Morris tweet yesterday that the injunction is not even relevant if they're not behind it and they're not supporting him and they're not pushing this. We haven't heard a lot from them. I know there's been a couple of statements released, but is this something that they're just kind of in the wings behind, you know, Brendan Sorsby saying, hey, man, hope this works out? You know, are they out there actively trying to get him eligible, doing everything that they can? I think that's where most people's perception is, but we just don't really see it or hear it. Where sort of has Texas Tech been on this entire situation?
1: So Texas Tech, where they sit institutionally, can be rooted in the letter that President Lawrence Skahovnik wrote probably about 2 weeks ago. I think I was at Big Ten meetings when it emerged, when they welcomed him back to the university community and said they would support him through his rehab. And it was a long kind of flowery letter that engendered a lot of eye rolls, quite frankly, around the rest of the league. And Texas Tech basically said, we're all in on Sorsby playing, but they said it through the, you know, through the prism of his gambling addiction and his rehab, et cetera. And so institutionally, they made their declaration from the president, but really the North Star on this and everything that happens at Texas Tech is through Cody Campbell, their board chair. And, the university decisions there, all run through him because of his donations. And, there is no doubt that Texas Tech, wants him to play, plans on him to play. And, it will be interesting to see at the presidential level in the Big 12 what, you know, if the anger and the rhetoric is, matches what we heard from the Big 12 ADs yesterday.
0: What did you make of Brett Yormark's statement he released yesterday? I read that and did not feel like that was coming from someone who was okay with or felt good about this decision that has been laid down.
1: Yeah, I think Yormark's in a really interesting position, Poole, right? Like, your bell cow, the team that clearly has the best roster on paper and your best chance to make the college football playoff. They're obviously their only participant last year, if memory serves correct. They are one, and they're important. And then you have seemingly 15, right? Nobody's come out in support of this. So let's just say you have your other 15 there. So that's the way it reminds me a little bit of Michigan. Now, I'm not saying Texas Tech can win the national title, but they're certainly the league favorite and playoff team. So Yormark has two very interesting constituencies to balance here, right? And you have this program that's done this thing that everyone else in the league agrees with is egregious, right? And they're unafraid to speak out loud. So to me, the statement yesterday was like a wait and see with like a little twinge of, he's gonna ultimately let the president's lead him here, you know? I thought that statement was carefully worded. That's what I would say. So to not give too much away, and he's got a really difficult challenge to manage here internally in his league.
0: What's next for the NCAA? I think it felt a little bit weird to me yesterday. The notion was that, hey, this is a done deal. He's eligible. Brendan Sorsby's going to play. We look at the Charles Bediako situation. I do realize it's not oranges to oranges. I understand that completely. But he got, what, 5 games? And then that thing was reversed. Like how permanent are people viewing this?
1: So the trial date, Cole, which again can change, and they kind of have to put in the paperwork, is for February of 27. So probably when Brendan Sorsby will be working out at the combine, right? But my understanding, dialing in a little bit on how these things work, is there would be 3 filings that would have to go, a response, and those tend to have 45, 60-day gaps between them. Now, NCAA lawyers could play hurry up and try to move that a little bit. Then it would go to a panel of judges, all of whom are Texas Tech graduates, and those in these types of appeal rulings, and again, I'm not a lawyer, so if my language is a little imprecise here, forgive me. I was told yesterday that basically it at least takes a month for those appeal rulings to happen, and that would be fast. Like generally appeals take 2 to 3 months, and it's just the judges consider it all, and one day they release something. So timing wise, I think the best way to frame it was it would be unlikely we would get a ruling that would impact the 2026 football season. I'm not saying it's impossible. I'm not saying it couldn't be hurry up. The Bediako one did move fast, surprisingly so. But I would think that right now, unless something changes in the court date and in how it goes, Brendan Sorsby by the letter of the law written on a court document is going to be eligible to play in 2026.
0: Crazy to think, Pete, that this is where we are, and this is where things have taken us in college sports. Thank you so much for the time today. Greatly appreciate it. Look forward to catching up soon.
1: Cole, appreciate you, bud. Talk to you soon.
0: Pete Dammel with ESPN joining us on the Higginbotham Hotline. Fantastic job covering this. You can follow him at Pete Dammel. Also see his work at ESPN.com. I'm interested to see where some of you are on this. How permanent do you believe this to be? How detrimental is this to college sports moving forward? We've heard one quote from a coach saying, maybe I need to bring in people from Vegas to teach my kids how to gamble and teach us how to manage games based on what the point spread is. That's a real quote in a real story right now. 800-239-9569. 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All that and more next on Jocks.
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0: Welcome back in. McElroy and Kubelik in the morning. Your thoughts on the Brendan Sorsby situation. 800-239-9569. 40 bets made on Indiana football, two against Indiana football's team while he was a member of the team. Now, Pete Thamel couldn't give us more clarity as to if how many of those were made when he was a significant starter in 2023. But keep in mind, he led the team in completions, attempts, yards, touchdown passes, tied for the team leading interception, also led the team in rushing touchdowns, third on the team in rushing yards. Significant player, even though Indiana weren't a good football team that year. They beat Indiana State. They beat Akron. They beat Wisconsin. Yeah. That was it. Those were the only wins that year. So, does that make a difference for you? Temporary injunction ruled by Judge Ken Curry, who's actually from Tarrant County, which is in Fort Worth, brought to Lubbock to be able to sit in on this case. And we've read a couple of different comments from a couple of different people today that seemingly give us a direction of where college sports is headed. Brett Yormark, quote, this is the commissioner of the Big 12. The ramifications of today's ruling are significant and could have broad impacts across college athletics, creating great concern amongst our membership. I've been consulting with our key stakeholders and have scheduled meetings with our conference ADs and executive board this week. We're also in touch with Charlie Baker and anticipate the NCAA to appeal the order in the next 24 to 48 hours. We will continue to monitor and evaluate the situation. That does not sound like a commissioner that's okay with this.
1: No, not one bit.
0: That sounds to me like a guy that is surprised that this happened and is rallying the troops to be able to try to get out in front of some potential problems that are there. Some of which we've already heard about, by the way. Also yesterday via social media, Caleb responded to a Cody Campbell tweet on his statement with Brendan Sorsby, said, "You bribe judges and turn around and act like the savior of the sport." To which Cody Campbell then responded, "Might want to take this down, bub." To which Caleb responded, "Is that a threat?" To which Cody Campbell responds, "Yes." Oh, boy.
1: All right.
0: Well, I mean, we are in a wild place right now.
1: Yes.
0: With all of this. There are also some rumblings that Brendan Sorsby violated the Federal Wire Act when he gambled by proxy across state lines, which the maximum sentence for that would be up to 2 years in federal prison. There are apparently other parts of this that are still to drop. I mean, it's almost never ending with this. Multiple Big 12 ADs saying they've had serious talks about not playing Texas Tech. Now, as we just heard from Yormark, Big 12 ADs president scheduled to meet this week. At the center of those discussions will be Brendan Sorsby. Most conference bylaws permit presidents, chancellors to penalize members for conduct or actions detrimental to the league. Is that going to be in play here? John in Birmingham would like to chime in on this situation. Welcome into the show, John.
2: Hey, how are you guys doing today?
0: Great, thanks.
2: This situation to me is just, I mean, if he gets to play, I feel like it's going to hurt college sports because if you look at all the ADs in the Big 12, other conferences don't want him to play. I mean, is there a way that the college football committee, if he does get to play, just not vote Tech in the college football playoff, even if they're 12-0, they keep him out, keep him at 13-14, and put other teams ahead of them?
0: It's a human vote. It's a human vote. If you are on that committee and you get in that room and you say, I feel like they're playing an illegal player, a player that I deem ineligible, I don't think should be eligible. Now, you'd have to get everybody else in that room on board with you. But if the majority of that committee felt that way and didn't vote them in the top 25, they don't make the playoff.
2: Right. I feel like most people probably would if the ADs are already on board. You have like the AD of Georgia saying, we're not going to play you in any sports anymore, not just football. And I mean, I think that's going to be I think that'll be like a domino effect. I think more ADs are going to go that path because, I mean, let's say it was the starting left guard. Would he probably be kicked off the team?
0: It probably depends on who your second team left guard was, but
2: that's very true.
0: Feasibly. And the investment that you had made in him, which this investment that's already made in Brendan Sorsby is significant, reportedly over $5 million. So.
2: what do you think about his teammates, though, that don't even really know him yet? He's only been on campus for a few months. What do you think they really feel about him getting to play? And, you know, and like let's just say, for instance, let's say, like Damian, like, if you're practicing on Thursday and you got a bad ankle, but you're like, yeah, I'm going to give it a go on Saturday, but you're like 75-80%. So he's like, huh, well, he's not going to catch his 80 yards he's projected. I'll go less on that because he's not going to get the ball. He might not make it through the whole game. I mean, just on player prop bets, it's just so many little things you could do on that. You can take a knee and take two steps back, and you lose 2 yards, and you go from 51 to 49, and it was 49 and a half that you're supposed to be over, and you took the under. I'm just, you know, there's little things.
0: 100% there are.
2: Really should not be allowed to play.
0: Appreciate the call, John. Great stuff. Thank you. The teammate thing is interesting. Go ahead, John.
1: It should be noted that of the members of the College Football Selection Playoff Committee for the coming year, one of them is Troy Dannon, the athletic director for University of Nebraska.
0: Who's already on record saying,
1: yes,
0: we ain't playing them.
1: Yeah.
0: paraphrase. The teammate thing's interesting. And, Damien, you can follow up to this. I always find it interesting when people say, what do teammates think? Because you can't classify that as to one thing. There are guys that are there to do their job, to play football. They come in the facility. They leave the facility. You hardly hear from them. They treat everybody with respect. They work their rear ends off. They don't care about any of the other stuff. They do not care.
3: Right.
0: They are guys that live in that facility. They hang out. They'll sit in the training room with the trainers that tape their ankles and talk for 2 hours after practice. Like, they just roam.
3: Mm-hmm.
0: And they're just always there. They just want to talk to people, want to be around people. And I'm not even going to say it's like a camaraderie thing. I mean, I just think they like being in the facility, and they don't like doing the other stuff. You got nerds in there that want to go do their school stuff.
3: Correct.
0: You know, you got guys that don't care to get along with anybody. They literally walk around and like mentally middle finger everybody in there.
3: Yep.
0: But you know what? Some of them can play, and you might despise them, but you know they can help your football team. You know, I can tell you specifically about a situation that we had with one of our best players who would not go to class. And Tuberville ran his rear end off the week of the Florida game. And he got about 13% of the reps going into that game in practice because he was cramping up in practice because he was running stadiums in the morning. And he played the entire game. Now, we still got blasted by Florida in that game. But you looked over at the other 3-4 receivers that got all those reps, and you're like, that ain't right.
3: Mm-hmm.
0: At the end of the day.
3: Yeah.
0: So there are going to be guys in there. I say that all that to say, there will be guys that do not care.
3: Correct.
0: There are guys in there that are 100% behind him, that are saying, he's our best chance to win. All I care about is winning. Get the kid eligible. Let's go play. There are guys that are 1,000% against this and probably think that he's messing with the integrity of games and don't want him in their locker room.
3: Correct.
0: And don't want him around him. And there are also guys in there saying, enough is enough. We don't need these distractions. They realize they have the wherewithal to understand this is taking away from us building a football team right now. Why are we worried about this? Why are we dealing with this? We're just trying to go out here and complete some out routes. Like, we're trying to figure out how to check our protection and not use slide protection all the time to get our asses kicked when somebody's trying to pressure us. Damien, you got guys that think it's all over the board. You can't just sit there and say, oh, his teammates are thinking this.
4: That's why it's so unique that none of his teammates have come out, which it probably
0: they're not going to.
4: That's an internal thing. And like you said, the locker room is just so different. Like, to your point, there were guys, even with our receiving room, that come from different backgrounds. Like, they're all over the place. Like, there are guys that are, you know, route technicians. There are guys like, hey, I'm just going to beat them with speed. Like, the mental capacity to take all this stuff in, and it'd be a snowball effect. Like, to me, if I was a receiver, and I would have to pull Brendan to the side and say, hey, big dog, what is your problem? Is this really an addiction? Because like, what was your mental makeup while you were there? Because that, at that point, it's, man, you're coming in as damaged goods. So it's, man, were you taking, you know, like a certain receiver to go under? You were betting, you know, say if you go down, is that going to affect how you practice? Is that going to affect how locked in you are in the meeting rooms? Can I still depend on you to be that, like, to be a teammate, to be my guy? or is this money issue or this gambling issue going to be a recurring thing? Because again, it's going to have to be some real tough conversations. Of you telling me in 30 days, all of a sudden now you're good. Like I got to see it. Like those are the things. And like to your point too, it's, man, if we have to have that conversation, like it's best to, like, he has to go through a vetting process before he steps back into that locker room. You got to have, it's got to be a real conversation.
0: Yep. It's a conversation that's happening, and it's just happening in different ways. If you asked me my opinion on it and what the caller John brought up, I think more so than anything else, the short amount of time that he's been there works against him this way. Not many people are going to him to have this conversation. They're going to the guys that they've been there. Now, there are a lot of guys on that roster that haven't been there very long. So, but the guys that have been there 2, 3, 4, 5 years, as few as that may be, they're going to one another. Mm-hmm. And they're having those conversations. Like, I'm going over to your locker because we've been through winter workouts. We've been through summer workouts. We've been through a season. We've been through losses. We've been through wins. And I'm like, hey, man, what are we thinking about this dude? And you're coming over to the guy next to me that's been there with me for 3 and 4 years. And I'm like, hey, are we down with this guy? Like,
4: correct.
0: We going to bat for this dude? Like, because I hadn't really had a conversation with him. I mean, I've been in film room with him, but, and a lot of that depends on him.
4: Correct.
0: Is he going back to his apartment every day and playing Xbox or looking at box scores?
4: Correct. And think about this.
0: Because if he's somewhat isolated, then I guarantee a lot of guys on that team are like, we don't even know what he's doing now.
4: Correct. And like to your point you asked earlier, like if you're Will Hammond, it's like, yo. What?
0: Like, I can play.
4: Correct.
0: I can help. We don't have to go through all of this.
4: Correct.
0: So, like, we'll be okay. Right. And I guarantee you there's some offensive linemen, there's some running backs, there's some receivers, and there's some tight ends that are thinking that exact same thing.
4: Mm-hmm.
0: Like, hey, guys, Will came in, we beat Utah.
4: Correct.
0: Like, he can get it done. And what if Will Hammond is a guy that's never missed a workout, never talks back, does exactly what he's – I don't know Will Hammond. I don't know what he's – who he is. But if he is, like, ultimate teammate guy, then I guarantee you there's some other players that are pissed off about it because of that.
4: Correct.
0: And they're sitting there thinking, can we just let next guy get in there because I'll bust it for him. Like, I will go out there and do what I got to do for that guy to win a game. But instead we got distraction, super distraction, man. And he's taken away from everything we're trying to do. Now we got teams that are not going to play us.
4: I'm with you, man. Like that's a conversation you're going to have to have. And also, I mean, if I'm Will Hammond and I'm coming back from ACL, like his was an injury situation. Like I'm trying to get back 100%. And like you said, I'm going to winter workouts. We're getting, I've gone through spring. I've
0: rehabbing.
4: Been in this meeting room. Like it's, man, you see how bad I want to be back out here. And also, like, I know this offense. I know I'm not coming into a new system. It's, no, y'all know what I can do. This is what I can do. I've gone and shown you what I can do. But we're banking on a guy that's on his third stop, and he's shown that he has some issues off the field. And it would be a sticky situation. Like, I don't look at – if I'm Will Hammond,

0: And if it might happen to a larger extent on certain teams, and that's great, but not everybody's always standing up there in front of all their teammates and saying, hey, what about this?
1: Yep.
0: Like, what about Will Hammond? Or what about the distractions we're dealing with? I got 15 people texting me every hour asking me what's going on with this thing. I'm over it. I'm tired of it. And I will say, there were a lot of guys in that facility that are probably just sick of this in general. Right, wrong, indifferent, good, bad, win, lose. They're just over it. Because these kids got a lot going on. And a lot of them spend way too much time on social media. And what is social media flooded with right now?
1: Oh, boy.
0: Brennan Sorsby. And their names are getting tagged in it. They're getting drawn into it. They're getting asked about it. They're getting pelted with conversation starters on, what are you going to do? How's it going to go? Oh, now you're going to win. Now you're going to lose. They're over it. A lot of guys are just over it.
1: And to another point, who around Texas Tech or in the facility or you know, like you said, in bed with Texas Tech is going to tell Cody Campbell to shut up?
0: Nobody.
1: That, right, because he's footing the bill.
0: That's an understatement.
1: Like, he's covering everything.
0: Yeah.
1: So
0: footing the bill is an understatement. He's supporting the habit. I mean, he's fronting it all. I mean, he is the front man right now. So no one's going to tell him to shut up. Nobody.
1: And again, that's like, it's infecting the locker room for guys that are not even playing.
0: What do I tell you about every head coach, what they need?
1: An FU coach.
0: Maybe Cody Campbell does right now. Because we haven't gotten to some of his other tweets. And we'll get to a few of those and continue this conversation. We'll hear from you. 800-239-9569. Text into the show 205-834-9450. 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
6: Another rainy day, another wild storm rolling through Trustville. 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
2: Spurs grabbed game three last night. 115-111 from the Knicks. Garden was on fire. You get game four Wednesday, 7:30 on ABC. Knicks lead the series 2-1. Some of the conversation that was happening via social media yesterday around this Brendan Sorsby situation. Actually, Matt Hayes, just sharing this on social media. This follows up with what our listener John was just saying on the Higginbotham Hotline. You can be a part of the show. We want to hear from you. 800-239-9569. 800-239-WJOX. Matt Hayes has an article. If the NCAA can't stop Brendan Sorsby from playing, the CFP, the only college sports championship not governed or sanctioned by the NCAA, should and end judge shopping once and for all. Ooh. I don't know what the guidelines read by the College Football Playoff Committee as to being directed as to how to vote. And would that just be up to them in general? Would it just be your opinion as to, hey, I don't think this kid should be eligible, therefore I'm not going to vote for him? Would the College Football Playoff direct them as, hey, we're not leaving them out just because of this situation? Because I would think almost anybody on that panel could say, no, you voted me here. You're asking me to vote for the teams that I believe they're. I don't believe that they're a top 25 team because I think they're playing an ineligible player. That simple. I don't think you could really push back on that. Now, the question would be, would they do it?
3: Right.
2: You know, I don't know. I don't know where that is, what that would be this year, and exactly how that would go. But if they felt that way and wanted to, then so be it. Charlie Baker tweeted yesterday, there's no better example of why targeted intervention from Congress is necessary when you have schools and deep-pocketed supporters willing to look the other way on the glaring integrity threat of betting on your own team and judges whose rulings effectively strip away our ability to stop them. Only Congress can equip the NCAA to apply this common sense rule to everyone fairly and consistently. The Protect College Sports Act would empower the NCAA to enforce rules, including the gambling restrictions. It's needed now more than ever. That's from the president of the NCAA, to which Cody Campbell responded last week at Charlie Baker MA, made an equivocal statement and failed to endorse the bipartisan Cruz-Cantwell bill that's aimed at and will be effective in bringing order to chaos. This week, Charlie and the NCAA are begging for congressional support and intervention. Blame Texas Tech, blame agents, blame plaintiff attorneys, blame me and other boosters. Hell, blame whoever you want. But if you want to know why college sports are such a mess, look no further than right here. I mean, he was on fire yesterday.
3: He was. He was.
2: Not a single rip given about anything yesterday. I saw this also from Michael McCann, a sports attorney. I thought the final line here was fascinating. He said, who knows, maybe it's just a matter of time before we see Brendan Sorsby versus the Big Ten for torturous interference with contractual relations, group boycott, and insert other claims. Here you go. Brendan Sorsby is becoming the one-man bar exam.
3: Yeah.
2: I mean, the legal fees are adding up. In a lot of ways for a lot of things.
3: They are.
2: That was in response to Pete Thamel 12 hours ago tweeting, news! Big Ten officials are expected to discuss in the upcoming days a league-wide mandate not to play Texas Tech in any sports. Per three Big Ten sources. This is in the wake of Nebraska AD Troy Denon informing his staff today they aren't allowed to schedule Texas Tech. If Tony Petitti steps up and says none of our teams are going to play you in any sports,
3: oh boy.
2: And first off, Brandon Sorsby suing potentially the Big Ten for torturous interference in contractual relations. Stop. They can schedule whoever they want.
4: Correct.
2: However they want, whyever they want.
4: Correct.
2: There's no lawsuit there. That's as dumb as Ken Curry telling me that Brandon Sorsby is eligible so he can make a educated decision on the NFL supplemental draft, of which this case has no bearing.
4: None.
2: This is an eligibility case for Texas Tech right now, not the NCAA or NFL supplemental draft. This is not what this is, but that's one of our three pillars of how and why we made that decision, apparently.
4: Yep. It's just wild, man. Like, I'm kind of just dumbfounded of just how I 100% thought that Texas Tech was just putting up. I was calling their bluff. I really was. I was just like, man, I understand Texas Tech going and supporting their boy, but this is falling on deaf ears. He ain't going to play. And now there's some, like, it's real. The fact that he did all of these things wrong, knowing it was wrong, was skirting around the rules wrong, and is still just getting a slap on the wrist by saying, hey, you're going to sit out two games and the rest of them, you got it.
2: I love how Thamel laid that out of the NCAA said, well, he got like another 2.5 years after he did all this. Like, he's already gotten his time. He's already gotten extra time, basically.
4: Wow.
2: Because after he did all this, he went and played.
4: Correct.
2: For Indiana. He went and played for Cincinnati.
4: Yep.
2: That's 2.5 years of football after he did all these things that we're talking about. And that's only the most egregious ones, by the way, which were betting on his own team.
4: Right.
2: That he was playing on. But he needed to be connected. I'm also interested in where folks are on the mental health capacity of this thing. And I realize we have to tiptoe on this, and I realize we have to walk on eggshells with this, and by no means am I not saying that it's not real. It is. And it needs to be discussed. We need to be aware of it, and we need to be conscious of it. But, like all things, we need to look at them from both sides. And it needs to be brought up at certain points in times when it's pretty apparent that it's being used inconvenience. And with Brandon Sorsby, it's hard not to believe that that's a part of this. Not saying that his issues are not real, not saying that his issues are not ones that should be discussed and thrown out, but it does feel as though it's being used as a matter of convenience, that this is the reason that I should now be eligible.
5: Mm-hmm. To me, with this, if this caused you, if playing football and gambling caused you all this mental anguish, all this strife, all this that, and now you're rehabbed from it, allegedly, why are you going back?
4: Correct.
2: Well, no, has to have it back.
5: Yeah.
4: Right.
5: Needs that camaraderie back.
2: Needs the coaching. Needs the structure. But needs the connection. But the connection is what led him to gambling before.
5: He used camaraderie with that. He felt closer to the team by gambling.
4: Uh-huh.
5: So, but now he needs the camaraderie back. So how's he going to get that back? Because we have in court documents that you did it by gambling. But then again, he can gamble and come back and play with a slap on the wrist. So why not?
4: That's the puzzling part to me. It's you're going to say, and again, I'm with you. It's, do you think 28, 30 days from an addiction and going back into the same scenario is going to be beneficial to your mental health? Not, and it's not even like it's something different if he's going back to Cincinnati. Like, you're going $5 million richer by going to Texas Tech, and you're in a higher stakes environment from which you weren't in Indiana, but you're still in the, you're still going in the locker room. You're still doing all these things. But now, like, who's going to monitor these things? Like, are they going to have, like, a handler or a helper there for him saying, you know, like, does he have an accountability partner? Or does that seem as though, like, the whole team is going to be his accountability
2: That's
4: partner?
2: Where I go back to, where is Texas Tech on this?
4: Right.
2: And Texas Tech feels like they're sitting back in the cut just a little bit too much on this. Because it's obvious with what Thomas Mars laid out on social media earlier, you know, defense attorney who's gone after the NCAA multiple times, saying this doesn't happen without Texas Tech's support. And this is meaningless without Texas Tech being behind it. But has Texas Tech come out and given us any of those parameters, guidelines? All they've essentially said is, we support our player. which I actually thought was the right way to handle it early on.
4: Right.
2: Very early on. It was, let this thing play out. Don't get out there and look like you're trying to push narratives different ways, because this thing could get ugly and you don't want to be in the middle of that. Mm-hmm. It actually brings me to a question that I wanted to ask on the show at some point in time today. And that is, 24 hours ago, what was your perception of Texas Tech and how has that changed now? Because I think about 80% of America, I mean, Texas Tech has gone full heel.
4: Yeah.
2: Like, this is a monumental heel flip in a hurry. Like, I'm talking fast, like Hogan to NWO heel flip quickly, because this was college football's little darling. And this was, they're just out there trying to save the sport. You know, the place where Mike Leach and Michael Crabtree got them to being good. And that's where Patty Mahomes played. And, they're big boosters trying to save college sports now to, like, screw them, get them out of here, don't play them, we don't like them. Like, give me a heel turn this fast in sports in the last decade. There's not one.
4: There's not.
5: Not this decade. The closest thing, and it was a massive scandal, will probably be Lance Armstrong.
2: The Patriots may have fallen into this category for a couple of things a couple of different times. But
5: maybe. Yeah.
2: I mean, Lance Armstrong would be up there. I mean, it is wild to think about the perception of Texas Tech, because when did we got this news in the 9 o'clock hour yesterday?
5: Correct. Not even 24 hours
2: ago.
5: Not even that.
2: We were sitting there thinking Cody Campbell's doing his best to save college sports, man. Texas Tech's, you know, they're just trying to get their quarterback back. Yeah, he made a mistake, but you can tell they're sitting back a little bit, so they don't really want to get their hands dirty on this deal, but they don't know how it's going to play out. And now it's like, how many narratives are they pushing?
4: Right.
2: How many ships are they trying to steer in college athletics right now? And by the way, not the kind of ships we want to ride on.
4: Mm-mm.
2: I mean, this thing has been tarnished. There's black eye. It has been dirtied up. And all of a sudden, that's where I understand, listen, Cody Campbell's a billionaire. But there are apparently a couple more tied to Texas Tech, too. And you know there are a couple out there that are not 100% football, athletics, softball, all the way through and through, in and out, that have got to be sitting back there going, hey, man, the reputation of this university has to start to mean something as well.
4: Mm-hmm.
2: Like, we need to back the F off for a minute. Like, let's let a little bit of dust settle before, like, we draw a few more arrows out of the holster. Like, just chill out for a minute. Let's see where this thing goes, because we don't still know where it's going to go. And not necessarily continue to drag our university's name through the mud, because it's happening.
4: Yep.
2: That is absolutely happening right now. Like it or not. Because I asked you two guys before the show started today, give me the person, the individual, one out there, fan, administrator, teammate, somebody who, former player, coach, whatever, that's going to bat for Texas Tech right now that's not affiliated with Texas Tech. Because I hadn't seen them. I don't know where they are.
5: And that'd be no one.
2: None.
4: None.
2: And what does it appear to be when you are overly defensive and almost nobody else is on your side? Guilty.
4: Guilty.
2: Guilty. That's what everyone is going to perceive that to be. When you are overly defensive, because it's then viewed as a defense mechanism of your guilt, and nobody else is out there going, hey, you know what? Yeah, but this. What about you? Have we considered that part of this deal? Because all these people that are now going full attack mode on Texas Tech, that's the narrative they were taking in the beginning. Well, this kid, well, then it came out 90,000 and however many hundred bets, mm-hmm, and betting on his own team. And then those people started backing off saying, well, no, maybe not. And now there's literally nobody who's out there trying to say, yeah, but we got to, but this, but that. Hold on, let's look at it this way. There's no other way that anybody's finding to look at this other than, what are y'all doing? We'll continue to discuss it next right here on Jocks.
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2: 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Tripp tweets in, the political grandstanding by Georgia and Nebraska regarding Texas Tech, just another carnival act under the college football circus tent. Sport is inching closer to pro wrestling. I feel like we're still a ways away from it, though. We did just talk about a massive heel turn, so maybe closer than we think. Jolly tweets in, I think the Sorsby situation shows that schools would defend serial murderers if they thought that person gives them a shot at a playoff run. They would say, all the same stuff Texas Tech said in their defense of Sorsby, college football needs a governing body with bite. We all agree that a governing body would be great. But we just don't know who that's going to be and what power they're actually going to have. And Chuck asked the question we answered a little bit earlier. What's the reaction from his teammates? You being the center, how could you overlook what your quarterback has done and fully trust him? Everything is always on the up and up. I don't know where I would be on this exact situation. I also know that if he gave us the best chance to win, there could potentially be a part of me that overlooked it. He ain't bet on us. He ain't betting on me.
5: Yet.
2: Fair.
4: Yeah.
2: But again, there's a lot of tunnel vision in college sports.
4: Yeah.
2: There's a lot of do your job, be concerned about you, worry about your deal. That doesn't mean that guys aren't good teammates even. You can have that mindset and still be a great teammate.
4: Correct.
2: It's just that's how you go about your business. There are a lot of social butterflies. There are a lot of guys that are holed up doing their own thing.
4: Mm-hmm.
2: I mean, I played with guys that were married with kids. They didn't come hang out with us a lot.
4: Right.
2: It didn't mean I didn't like them. They weren't cool guys. It's just they went home and took care of their wife and children. Like, this is a different life.
4: They had other priorities.
2: Some of these guys are living totally different lives in that locker room.
4: Facts.
2: So you can't just generalize it as to, oh, the whole locker room's mad at him or the whole locker room wants him out. Some of these guys know they need to win in order to get the exposure and get the film and get other things that they need to better themselves and do what they want to do and accomplish what they want to accomplish. So Justin Hokanson talks some Auburn with us next right here on Jocks.
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12: 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This is McElroy and Kubelik in the morning.
2: All right, welcome back in. McElroy and Kubelik in the morning. It is 9 a.m. Hour number 3 underway right here on Jocks. Appreciate you being with us. Still have a lot to get to. I'm going to talk some Auburn sports here with Justin Hokanson. And has covered the Auburn Tigers for a long time. A big day in Auburn today is Lionel Messi on the field, warming up, practicing, training yesterday. We'll talk to Justin about that and more. But I want to start with this, Hoke. Just your general thoughts on this Brendan Sorsby situation. I know you're not covering it. I know it's not your expertise, but you're around college sports. You're around college football. Just kind of where we've gone in the last 24 hours. What are your thoughts on sort of what this has been and what this now is?
13: I'll tell you what, I saw saw Chris Lowe tweet yesterday. It was like it wasn't too long ago when you took Reggie Bush's Heisman and vacated a national championship for getting a house rent-free. And now a kid literally bet on games, including the teams that he was playing for, and you have injunctions saying he can play. That's pretty wild. I mean, I don't know, like everything that's going on in college sports, it's so much that sometimes you just step back and you go, just tell me when we're done. Like, just let me know when we figured it out. But this one feels different. than a lot of the other issues. I don't know. Even extending the playoff feels like it's kind of a split between who wants to go to 24, 16, things like that. This one, this is different. I mean, you're talking about a kid gambling on games, including the team he plays for. That's just a step too far. You can say what you want about the NCAA, but that's something that just can't happen. It can't happen, and the kid can't then turn around and play. I don't blame some of these other schools and ADs for saying, we're not playing Texas Tech in football, or I don't know about other sports, but football, like, I don't blame them. I mean, gambling is – it's an issue. It's a problem. It's an addiction, right? So, like, if the kid's going to play and he's got a history of gambling on his own team, that's just a problem. I mean, that just can't happen. So I guess it just shows the NCAA just doesn't have much power. But this is an unfortunate one, because I think most people would agree that this is not something that can continue.
2: Justin Hokeson joining us on the Higginbotham Hotline, talking some Auburn sports. There will be sports played inside Jordan-Hare Stadium tonight. Pretty big matchup, Argentina and Iceland, because that means Lionel Messi will be on the field. What does this do big picture for sort of Auburn athletics that people may not fully be aware of?
13: Well, I think the big thing for Auburn is some of the money that they're going to get, you know, revenue-wise, that will go into the athletic department. I mean, this day and age, that's what it's all about. That's why you see these concerts popping up, right, these country concerts in stadiums. And, of course, Auburn will have some of those as well. But all of that is to try to get revenue into the athletic department. Now that you have rev share and things like that, you want to try to build up that rev share and get as much money as you can to alleviate pressure on, you know, your NIL needs, you know, your external NIL needs. So, like, that's the biggest thing. I mean, that's why they're doing it. I mean, is it a great thing for Auburn, the city? Heck yeah. Auburn University, like, it's a historic thing. But as far as the athletic department, it's money, it's revenue that they're going to get in there that'll help all programs. So, I mean, if you're an Auburn fan, that's what you're looking at, it whether you like soccer or not, whatever you think about it. These kind of things, I mean, you've seen Auburn. It's every athletic department's just going to have to get super creative in trying to get events and different things in town to try to create more revenue, whether it's concerts, soccer games, whatever it might be. So I think it's an awesome event anyway. Even if none of it went to the athletic department, it's gonna be sold out Jordan-Hare Stadium for an international soccer game. That's pretty awesome. But then yeah, you got the money on top of it that goes into the athletic department, and that's a big deal as well.
2: It's definitely wild to think about that. That's gonna be happening there tonight inside Jordan-Hare Stadium. Justin Hokeson joining us on the Higginbotham Hotline, talking Auburn. Auburn recruiting seems to be trending up. Four-star corner Chance Gilbert commits yesterday. You had an offensive lineman recently committed as well. We've seen success in traditional high school recruiting. People can have their opinions as to what's that's been attributed to. What would you point to as far as just why Alex Golish and his staff are having the success they're having right now?
13: Yeah, it's been impressive to me. I mean, I'm not sure what I expected. You know, I think you forget, like, all the attention goes to Golish, right? And yes, he did spend years at Tennessee, but the last few years are at USF. And so you're wondering, what's the transition going to be like back into the SEC? But you forget, like, this staff, whether it's Cody Burns, whether it's DJ Durkin. I mean, and there's a bunch of guys on this staff that have been in the SEC, like, before. You know, Coleman Hutzler, like, there's a bunch of dudes who've been in the SEC. So it's a pretty experienced staff, and I think that's showing so far. I'm wildly impressed with their class so far, 11th in the country, who they're beating for kids this early. I mean, they've done a spring with this staff. That's it, a spring camp, and you're in your first summer, and you're landing a top five running back in the country. You're beating out Notre Dame and Penn State for an offensive lineman in Delaware. You just beat out Texas for an offensive lineman. I mean, if you go look through their commits and look at some of the offers for a lot of these kids, you've got McNeil from down in Mobile with big-time offers. You just beat Georgia yesterday for a Georgia safety, a top 100 player in the country. Like, go look at some of the offers that these kids got. They're not just easing their way in to this first recruiting class. I mean, they are getting after it. I think they're at 14 commits. They'll probably take, I would think, at least another 10, 12 more. I mean, I think it'll be a decent class, because their whole goal is going to be trying to grow these high school class and trying to build real relationships. I mean, Golish has sort of said that. I mean, it's not dissimilar in how Hugh Freeze wanted to approach it, in that you want to try to build relationships and create loyalty so you're not turning over a bunch. I do think that's what ultimately needs to happen. I think the difference was the previous staff was throwing a ton of money out at these high school kids. And clearly what you saw last year with all the kids that left was some breakdown in a true relationship. I mean, number one, Auburn wasn't winning. But number two, if it becomes all about the money, you're going to see what you're going to see what happened last year where kids just bolt. So this staff, I think from the second they got in, they know they have got to do their best to build true relationships, try to be upfront and honest with parents and things like that, and then let the chips fall where they may, because in the off season, if it's just about money, you're just going to lose kids and you're going to constantly be looking over your shoulder and playing that game. And this staff just doesn't want to do that. So I think they're off to an unbelievable start. And of course, like the next big test from a recruiting standpoint will be next off season and what the retention looks like. But so far, I mean, you see them going after offensive linemen. That's been a problem for Auburn for years, right? Like, I don't know the last time they had a really, really good offensive lineman. So you see they're trying to address that. But that's the thing that stood out to me is not just the commits, but even look around where Auburn's in the top four and you're like a kid's top four and it's like Auburn and LSU and Florida and Georgia. And I mean, they're just in it. They're in the mix with some elite schools right away. And that surprised me a little bit. It's impressive.
2: So would you say it's fair to label this new staff as a little bit more responsible with roster management and funds available to the roster?
13: They're definitely trying. I mean, that was like right away when they came in. I talked to these guys, I mean, within a month of them coming in, and I talked to some people on the new staff about literally that. And it was like, what, and kind of got their impression of sort of, they kind of diagnosed what happened. They diagnosed the roster, and their big takeaway was that they were just over leveraged with the previous roster. There was a ton of talent, but man, there were a bunch of guys that weren't playing yet, that weren't contributing much, that were getting paid too much. They just thought the whole thing was over leveraged, and you can't build that way. You know, if you turn around and try to retain everybody that was there at what you're already committing to them resource wise, it was going to be hard to go build on that. And so they thought they needed to completely reevaluate where they were at. That's why you had so many guys leave. I mean, certainly a coaching change and, you know, the program had a couple of bad seasons. Like, I don't blame Cam Coleman for going to Texas. Probably nobody does, but they just thought in general, the whole thing was over leveraged. So they tried to take a step back and reevaluate the whole thing and bring some of these commitments and bring some of the money back down a little bit. Cause you can't have dead money. Like, it's one thing for a starter, but you can't have a 4-star freshman that's not playing. And now he's a sophomore and he played a little bit and he's getting $500,000. Like, that's crazy. It's just dead money sitting out there. And this guy's not really contributing to win. So I think they just tried to reevaluate the whole thing and take a different approach to it. Now we'll see, right? Like, they'll land this class and then we'll see where they're at going into next off season, what they have portal wise, and we'll see what their strategy, like, we'll see if it works. Like, we need a proof of concept, but for sure their goal is to bring a little bit more reality to it. So they're not facing massive turnover and trying to appease all these kids with money. They're trying to build some real relationships. And then if you go win, that will help take care of it too. I mean, these programs that are, whether it's Bama, Georgia, Ohio State, they've just won. So it's a lot easier to retain kids when you're like, listen, we're going to be in the playoff and you're going to go to the NFL, guaranteed. Auburn's got to get back to that as well.
2: Justin Hokanson joining us on the Higginbotham Hotline. We were referencing kind of newcomers and different teams earlier in the week discussing college football. Obviously, Byron Brown's gotten a lot of conversation. Everybody knows who he is, what he's about. But give us another name offensively that you're hearing that your confidence has maybe gained with what they're going to be able to do for this Auburn offense this upcoming season?
13: Well, as far as a brand new guy, it's easy to look at a couple of the USF receivers, whether it's Keyshawn Singleton, there's certainly high expectations there. That guy was probably, of the group that came over, Byron Brown's probably was the number one guy. Keyshawn might've been the number two guy in terms of that they thought they had to have. I think he has got to be what he was last year, 8 touchdowns, you know, 800 yards. He's got to be that again because they don't have a ton of depth at receiver unless you're going to try to count on some freshman popping up like Deshaun Spencer from Mobile maybe. But I think Keyshawn Singleton is certainly another newcomer on offense that you're looking at and going, that guy's got to produce. I would also probably point to Bryson Washington from from Baylor. I mean, you go out and get that kid. Some schools wanted him, including Tennessee. Really, really productive player. They need a 1-2 punch. It can't all be on Jeremiah Cobb. So I would look at him as well. I would, if you're talking about a newcomer that has to step up, that has to meet the expectations, that's the first two names that would come to mind. Is Keyshawn Singleton has got to be that guy, and Washington, the running back from Baylor, has got to be that guy, because you feel pretty good about Cobb. And so if Washington can be that kind of productive player that he's been at Baylor, Auburn's, that's a really good 1-2 punch at running back. It'd be one of the better, it'd be probably the best 1-2 punch, certainly since probably Tank and Jarquez. But those two come to mind on offense. It's like you need them to meet expectations. Otherwise, you might be then looking at a much younger players that maybe haven't stepped up yet, and you're relying on them maybe to do something they haven't quite done yet, which could happen. But those two guys have been productive, and they need to be productive again.
2: Absolutely. Justin Hokeson joining us on the Higginbotham Hotline, talking Auburn sports. Appreciate the time today, man. Always good catching up. Let's do it again soon.
13: Yeah, absolutely, man.
2: All right, there you go. Justin Hokeson talking everything from soccer-friendly at Jordan-Hare Stadium tonight, recruiting trail, kind of house-wise. Auburn doing some of the things that they're doing in recruiting with the Chance Gilbert commitment yesterday, and then also just kind of offensively where certain things are and maybe some players that we should expect, anticipate to be doing some different things. You can follow Justin on Twitter at @_JHokeson. Find his work at the On3 Network. And there will be a lot of new faces on that Auburn offense. The good news is, if you're talking about which receiver, which running back, I don't think it has to be one that you specifically target a guy in all the time. There has been that in that offense, but it also is one that can be different players, different weeks, different games, different matchups. And all of that can change on a week-to-week basis. So leaves a lot on the table to discuss. This Brendan Sorsby situation is something we got to get back to, because still commentary out there that we haven't discussed, reflected on, responded to, that came out yesterday and this morning. We'll do some of that when we come back right here on Jocks.
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2: 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E. Robinson at Vandy alum 02, who I believe played football at Vanderbilt, tweets this in. Back to this gambling dude. I'm with you at Cole Kubrick in terms of possibly overlooking it if he clearly gives us the best chance to win. Until he throws a pick. Until he fumbles a snap. Until he misses an easy read. I'm questioning all of that.
4: That is a great point.
2: We have not thought about the fact of Braden Sorsby throws a slant. And let's just say it's a great play by the free safety. He knew what was coming. He had read it. He diagnosed it. But he steps right in front of it, and it looks bad. And it goes for a pick six. Even further, hypothetically, Texas Tech is up 31-21, and the spread was 10. And this happens with 2.5 minutes left in the game.
4: Mm-hmm.
2: Or let's hypothetically say Texas Tech is favored to win by 14. They're on the 10-yard line going in with 1.5 minutes left. And Brendan Sorsby fumbles a shotgun snap right in his belly. Falls on it. They have to settle for a field goal.
4: Yep. Or they're maybe about 50 seconds left. And he busts out a, 30-yard run. He could score a touchdown, or he can fall down at the one where...
2: That decision there with him specifically...
4: Ooh!
2: Because now that's become the smart play.
4: Correct.
2: Oh, man, 10 years ago, we would have never thought, the whole Trey Mason situation.
4: Mm-hmm.
2: He would have never thought of falling down. You're up 14... And you can go over or stay under in that situation. And he's got a free path to the end zone on a 35-yard touchdown run. And he slides at the 4.
4: Oh, yeah.
2: Oh, boy.
4: Oh, yeah. The angles.
2: Oh, boy.
4: The angles.
2: Here's a follow-up to all of that and all of those potential scenarios. something similar to that, or any big mistake in a game that could be contorted, twisted towards anything gambling with a line, a spread, a total, an over, an under. You putting him on podium after a game?
4: Nah. And that's the thing. He's the quarterback. So,
2: Brandon, you had an out route sail about 5 yards over the receiver's head in the end zone. Your totals over under for touchdowns was 3.5. You were at 3 when you missed that throw. Were you aware of what that number was?
4: And we said
2: that's when the SID just has to step in and say, you know, we should have never done this and we're not going to do this again. Thanks for playing.
4: And they said it would be more that it was irreparable harm if he wasn't playing college football.
2: Wait till that press conference.
4: But that's what we're putting him out there. That's what we're throwing him
2: in. We don't know if they're going to put him out there yet. I would imagine no is the answer to that. So you're just basically not going to make a guy available for the whole year? Because we haven't thought about, we haven't even considered. Like, the teammate trust is one thing there. Think about how many plays over the course of a game. I mean, he's going to touch the football on 95% of plays, if not more. How many individual plays are going to be able to be dissected as it pertains to his totals, a running back's totals, a receiver's totals, multiple receivers' totals, maybe multiple running back totals, team totals, yards, points, the total, the line of the game, the over-under of combined scores of a game?
4: Correct. Think of a misread on an RPO. Where you can say it's an honest mistake, or, hey, why'd you give it here?
2: Brendan, I realized the odds were plus 15,000 for the first play of the game to be a pass, and it looked like a ball based on how the defensive end played it. You should have handed off. Did that ever enter your mind?
4: That's a gauntlet I wouldn't wish on any man.
2: And how many spreads, options, props are going to be taken off the board completely for Texas Tech this year?
4: Oh, man. It's going to be insane. I'm telling you. Like,
2: I was already surprised to see how their odds changed yesterday. Because I would have almost thought that when he was named eligible again that you would have just said, we're taking them off the board for right now.
4: Oh, no, Vegas is going to get theirs.
2: Yes and no. Usually when there are things that could be a little bit wonky, they just say, take it down.
4: They do.
2: Take it down. We don't need it. Here's what happened yesterday. Their odds to win the college football playoff went from 25-1 to 14-1. Their odds to win the Big 12 went from plus 105 or 21-20 to minus 150, 2-3.
4: Oh, that's
2: fairly significant.
4: Yeah.
2: Their win total went from 10.5 to 11. Sorsby's Heisman odds are back on the board at 18-1. Okay.
4: All right.
2: Because those people are going to vote him to win the Heisman. Right. Can I wager him not to win the Heisman? And what are my odds on that?
4: Because
2: he has a Cam Newton season, there are people that wouldn't vote for Cam, by God.
4: That is true. That is true.
2: But these Johnny Do-Gooders are going to vote that kid to win the Heisman Trophy.
4: Don't see that one happening.
2: That's going to happen. Whatever the odds are of Brendan Sorsby not winning the Heisman, regardless of stats, I would like to wager a lot of money on that.
4: Load it up.
2: And I don't really bet on sports anymore. So that would be one that I would love to get some action on. Because I can tell you all right now, it ain't happening. There's a better chance every Big 12 team comes out there before kickoff and sits down and says, we're not playing, than there is Brendan Sorsby winning the Heisman Trophy.
4: Well, yeah. Yeah. And that's the thing, too. I understand a lot of the Big 12 officials are saying, you know, like, we're probably not looking forward to scheduling Texas Tech. But the realistic possibility of them sitting out a football game are very slim to none. It's a great threat, but the realistic chances that happen.
2: Well, it also would be a costly threat.
4: Right. And I just don't see that happen.
2: John Wilner had something on that earlier, just laying out sort of the numbers. He used to work and cover the Pac-12. Said He deleted a previous post on Big 12 math. Here's a very rough context. If schools were to seriously consider not playing Texas Tech and taking a haircut from ESPN Fox, TV deal year two, $448 million. Football portion, $360 million. Football home games, $104 million. Money per home game, $3.5 million. Haircut for the 11 Texas Tech games, $40 million. So 40 of your $448 million gone.
4: Nah.
2: If you decided to say, we ain't doing that.
4: Nah.
2: But all it takes is another Cody Campbell from another school to step up and say, don't do it. I got you.
4: I'll cover it.
2: I don't know how many Big 12 schools have that guy.
4: I mean, TCU probably has a few. They just seem as though like they got a
2: good. They probably got it. Oak State's got it. BYU could find that money.
4: They could. But I think Baylor, I think it's in your best interest probably. Baylor Colorado.
2: Baylor could probably find that money. Colorado.
4: Could, no, yeah, we'll schedule you 12 times. Like, come on.
2: Yeah.
4: Yeah, I think it's in their best interest to do it.
2: Yeah.
4: Arizona, maybe.
2: Potentially.
4: Yeah.
2: Yes. But I don't think you want to have to make that ask when you're going to have to turn around a couple weeks later and ask for more NIL money.
4: Correct.
2: Alex Page asked the question, if Sorsby balls out and is a Heisman consideration, could he make it to New York? He can make it to New York, but he ain't winning
4: it. He ain't winning it. Get the glitz and the glamour. It's like, hey.
2: Stuffiest award in sports.
4: 100%.
2: Next to baseball writers inducting players into the Hall of Fame.
4: Oh, boy.
2: It is the most look-at-me vote in sports. And if you think that sports writers are on their high horse with some of the articles they write, wait till they get to vote on somebody who has past discretions with the Heisman.
4: Yeah, I don't think he's going to make it to New York either. That package they would have for him, I don't think it would be too beneficial for anybody involved.
2: German JP, obviously not the biggest issue here, but does this mean that none of the gambling companies can reasonably offer any action on any Tech games this season at all? Already offering it. You already get it.
4: Ain't going to stop them.
2: No.
4: No one man is going to stop that.
2: Yeah, I mean, it's – now, I do think that maybe his props will probably be closely looked at.
4: Yeah.
2: Yeah. Maybe by more than just them. But
4: – yeah, I feel like there's some three-letter organizations that may be taking a peek on what's going on in Vegas.
2: Greg Skipworth tweets in, Texas Tech President Board of Regents could step in and declare Sorsby ineligible at their school. That is one thing that folks are not really talking about, I don't believe, is that they actually could step in and – make this go away. But that goes back to what we referenced earlier in the show of where is Texas Tech in all of this. They haven't necessarily said things loudly. They haven't said things as far as what their support is, how much they're supporting it, just basically that they're behind Brendan Sorsby and they're going to try to help him get better. But as far as what they're doing for him legally, what they want out of this legally, I asked the question when this first thing came, like, what does Texas Tech want? I think I've asked three different guests on the show there. It's pretty apparent what they want now. They want Brendan Sorsby eligible. They want him playing football for them. So, yeah, they can make it go away, but they don't want to because they want to win. And, you know, you got a guy behind it that's putting up all the money for it. Therefore, he's going to get his way. And that's what's going to happen. That's how it's going to be. 800-239-9569. You want to get in. Brendan Sorsby situation. What does this mean for college football? How do you view Texas Tech now? I haven't heard from anybody there. How different is your opinion of Texas Tech now than it was 24 hours ago? Might not be different at all. Is it different? JP also tweeting, would it be helpful if former Tech players now in the NFL like Mahomes would come out and denounce all this? Would that carry more weight than folks like the Nebraska AD? It wouldn't carry more weight than Cody Campbell.
4: Nope. Like, Patrick Mahomes is a multi-millionaire. Cody Campbell is a billionaire. You don't want
2: to
4: go.
2: I also don't think their donations are close to equal when it comes to the school.
4: Nah.
2: So I think Mahomes carries weight there. I think he can move the meter, but Cody Campbell is the meter.
4: Correct.
2: He has the power switch to the meter.
4: Yeah. Yeah.
2: He's Rod tweets in, Penn State was a huge heel turn along with Joe Pa. This is fair. Heel turn, heel turn feels intentional. Like, you know what you're going to do. You're going to the dark side.
4: Right. That situation was a little.
2: Yeah.
4: That was completely different. Completely.
2: That was more of an unraveling than a turn.
4: Correct.
2: Yeah.
4: Correct. I do have a question, though. Like, as a football player, from what you've seen of Brendan Sorsby,
17: How good is Brendan Sorsby as a quarterback from what you have seen?
2: He's a good quarterback. He's a tough kid. He's a bit of a gamer. Got great mobility. He throws a nice ball. He's not the most accurate quarterback. Better in certain systems. But he's a really good quarterback in college football. I think he can be an NFL starter. I don't see him being an elite NFL starter. But he's got skills, man. Like, he's got good skill. I will say this. I do think all of the noise is a little more than what I see as a player. Like, he's not Joe Burrow.
17: Correct.
2: He's not Cam Newton.

0: I would take Gunnar Stockton over him. Mm-hmm. Austin Simmons, I can't answer because of the health. I just need to see a little bit more. Healthy Sam Levitt, I'm taking over Brendan Sorsby.
1: Oh, yeah, 100%.
0: And that's probably it. I mean, I'm taking Sorsby over Kamario Taylor. So the rest are going to be freshmen or new starters. We don't know. I mean, I'm taking Arch over Brendan Sorsby.
1: No facts.
0: So, I mean, he's probably upper middle of the pack.
1: Right.
0: Like sixth or seventh, something like that.
1: And see, that's why I'm kind of like Morton was okay.
0: He was fine for what they needed. He wasn't going to win him a game.
1: Right. And I do think
0: Sorsby's a little more crafty, a little more gamerish.
1: Gotcha.
0: He's got a little more moxie to him than Baron Morton did. Morton was a little more, he didn't have as live of an arm. And I don't think he was as mobile. Like, and when I say mobile, I mean like nimble, like able to avoid pressure, make a throw, throw on the run. Like that's, he didn't have that kind of stuff. Not to the extent that sort of, and Sorsby's tough, dude. Like he'll put his head down trying to run you over.
1: Yeah. But like that's,
0: he'll make 80 bets on the first pitch of a game. I mean, he's mentally tough.
1: That is true.
0: I don't have that in me. I'm not dumb enough to do that.
1: Go to a Cincinnati Reds game and doing balls and strikes. Yeah.
0: I'm not doing that.
1: Their decisions made.
0: He is a very good college quarterback. Is he elite? No. And won't be. Not going to be. But he's got skill. Definitely has skill. It's a fair question, though, because I do agree. I think where you're going, I would agree with you that all of the noise has propped him up as being better than he is. Also, too, that system aids quarterback, and I think the system limits quarterback a little bit as well. Like they do what they do. It's a quarterback friendly system that relies on a lot of dink and dunk, and it's going to give you opportunities down the field. And that's where I thought, you know, Baron Morton struggled a little bit, and he struggled under pressure, where Sorsby might be a little bit better than that. Here's what happens though. A lot of times when these school, we've seen this before, when they get their guy, it's incrementally better. And when people overpay for a guy, he's automatically incrementally better.
1: Mm-hmm.
0: See no further than Xavier Chaplin and Mason Murphy at Auburn last year. Like, look how tackle. Better than the tackles they had, didn't make them great tackles. I mean, it's just reality of it. But when a school goes and gets what's deemed to be their guy, like they target him, they get him, they beat everybody else for him, and then especially if they overpay for him, all of a sudden it's, look how whatever.
1: Like Jackson Arnold. Sorry.
0: I mean, that was, just listen to our show. That's all I'll say. I mean, we tried to warn you.
1: Throwing the football was a challenge.
0: No, letting go of the football was a challenge. But again, that was their guy.
1: Correct.
0: And they overpaid for him.
1: And now he's at UNLV.
0: We'll see. All right, back with more right after this.
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0: All right, welcome back in. McElroy and Kubelik in the morning. Just a wild day in college football yesterday with everything that went back and forth. All the call-outs, discussions, references to not playing certain teams, conferences saying that they're not going to play. And you go back to what Matt Hayes brought up about the college football playoff and could they make that decision? I mean, keep in mind, they essentially made that decision against Florida State because their quarterback was hurt. Could that committee then... The problem would be if Texas Tech's undefeated and you're just judging the teams on how good they are, you were at least able to say this is minus that quarterback. And it was a couple games before that. I get it. But that would be a different task, I think, to say that. To say, okay, we're not putting you in because we don't believe he should be playing. It wouldn't have as much to do with the performance maybe that you had seen. But where does this go next? I do think that we look at this and we say that there is some finality to this. It's still a temporary injunction.
1: Right.
0: And as Pete Thamel told us earlier in the show, the NCAA is going to counter this. What does that happen? I did see a Texas litigator and appellate lawyer, Christopher Crotteville, shared this via Twitter yesterday. As a veteran Texas litigator who has fought my share of TRO-TI battles. That like
1: the rap?
0: Rap battles with TI? Several things to be aware of regarding temporary injunction order issues to allow Brendan Sorsby to play for Texas Tech this season. One, the temporary injunction obtained by Sorsby is valid through the date of trial. So by setting the trial date for after the college football season ends, the Lubbock County State District Court effectively awards Sorsby ultimate relief. He can play the full season under the TI, excluding only the first two games carved out in the text of the TI order. In Texas, a TI is subject to immediate... interlocutory appeal?
1: Huh?
0: Yeah, I may have butchered that. The appeal will go to the Seventh Court of Appeals in Armadillo, Texas. Problem with the appeal is that even an accelerated appeal of the TI order is likely to take at least 9 to 12 months.
1: Okay.
0: Meaning the college football season will be long order before the Armadillo Court of Appeals affirms or vacates the TI. The only way the interlocutory appeal of the TI order gets resolved before the college football season ends is if the Armadillo Court of Appeals orders expedited briefings and decides the appeal on the papers without oral argument. But even such an expedited appeal is likely to run well into the college football season. At bottom, as Diego Pavia and now Brendan Sorsby illustrate, these sort of emergency injunctive proceedings are a huge problem for the NCAA. Hometown judges, parentheses, in Texas, elected at the county level, err on the side of granting the TI to allow key player to play for hometown U. And the college football season is much shorter than the appellate process. So the preliminary ruling on the emergency injunction effectively decides the entire case and, if granted, allows a player to play a full season. So, per this guy, Christopher Crotteville, he playing.
1: Correct. So Amarillo by morning. Is that what you're saying? Like, if we can get this done, but it's got to be.
0: He's saying even if it's expedited, you're talking middle of the season, late in the season. And that's one thing we said yesterday. Keep in mind, there's still months before college football season begins.
1: Correct.
0: According to Christopher, that doesn't matter.
1: Wow. And
0: it doesn't look like it will get done. I don't remember the Pavia timeline on injunction, ruling. And it felt like it was quick, but I don't know. I also feel like the NCAA threw their hands up on that one.
1: Correct.
0: Whatever, man.
1: Yeah, just
0: play again. You're probably good for us to have you out there. Right. People paying attention to another team.
1: Not JUCO. Huh?
0: Just go for it.
1: Who cares?
0: It doesn't count.
1: Right. But what does?
0: Gambling doesn't count.
1: It's crazy. It's crazy because, like, if you're Brendan Sorsby, like, you are under a microscope, and you're also in a bubble. Like, you're in a disadvantage of, okay, I'm about to be the most polarizing player at this school during this time. Like, any question that comes my way, like, there has to be, like, some sort of barrier around him. Like, he's going to be under such scrutiny for, like, we were talking about the prop bets in the last segment. It's, man, every decision that you make from this point forward is going to be absolutely magnified.
0: Their SID is that GIF of the dude sitting there sweating, just pouring sweat all right fine. Now. He's just sitting there.
1: I'm fine. It's like every decision that he makes, anything that he says, like, man,
0: I don't think we understand how much so many individual plays, moves, decisions, outcomes of him on the field this year, the level that they're going to be scrutinized. Correct. I don't think he has any idea of that.
1: There's no way he does.
0: If he had an FU coach in his corner right now, he would be like, hey, listen, man, every zone read you pull or throw, every route you throw or don't throw, every incompletion, every completion, and because of how things can be wagered, every decision can be used against him in the court of public opinion.
1: Correct.
0: Every single decision.
1: Every single one.
0: Why did he pull them all and run it there? Oh, his total rushing was 58.
1: Fair or unfair? That's,
0: yeah, but the pass rush broke him down. The protection wasn't. He wasn't at his total rushing yet.
1: Exactly.
0: Why did he run out of bounds right there? I mean, I know they're trying to save clock at the end of the game, but oh, he's still under his 62 rushing yards for the game.
1: Boom. There's always going to be an angle.
0: Always.
1: Always.
0: Because you can bet both sides of everything. I don't think there's no way they can put him on podiums after games.
1: I would.
0: Can't do it.
1: I would.
0: It's not that you wouldn't. You literally can't.
1: You can't.
0: Because every writer who covers this team is going to be a gambling expert now. And they're going to look at all these props, all these lines, all these over-unders, everything. I mean, things that may have never been, and I can say this because in the UFL we did our little gambling segment before every game. We had to pick wagers. Like, there are things to wager on that I don't even know about.
1: Anytime touchdown.
0: I threw a Hail Mary like towards the end of the year because I was way behind a couple other folks. And there was a wager that you could make. I actually thought it was that the game was tied. I don't even tell you what I thought it was. It was labeled weird. But essentially what it was that the combined score was the same at halftime, same in the first half and the second half.
1: Okay, I got you.
0: So like 26 and 26. Mm-hmm. Didn't matter what the two scores were. But I had to hit that to win the wager. And it was like plus 1,500.
1: Right. It's a long shot.
0: And I thought I was betting on something totally different, by the way. When I turned it in, my producer was like, you realize you're betting on this and this. I'm like, no, but just leave it. Who cares? It's not my money. It's y'all's money. I'm not putting my money up for this. I could care less.
1: It's crazy.
0: But like, to your point, there are going to be little things like that, that these people can go dissect and say, you know that this was this, right? And you did that. And I'd love to say, and he had no idea about it, but chances are he probably does know about it. Probably knows exactly what
1: he probably stays away from it, but yeah, he knows it's there. He knows it's there.
0: I'm not going to say probably to that.
1: God almighty. I'm telling you, think about the basic hitch route on the first week that he finally gets a chance to play and he like airmails it or throws a duck. He's got.
0: It's like E. Robinson brought up earlier. Not even that, his teammates. Yep. Oh boy.
1: Yeah. Like, we've ran this hitch route 600 times.
0: Imagine a team that they're favored to beat by 24 starts making a late third quarter comeback. I don't care what he's done. Just they start coming back. And all of a sudden, they're down 21. All of a sudden, they're down 17. All of a sudden, they're down 10.
1: Yeah.
0: There will be questions.
1: 100%.
0: There will be questions.
1: Hero ball.
0: And here's where it gets worse. All those things we just talked about, what happens when his wide receiver's at that podium after the game? What happens when his left tackle's at that podium after the game? What happens when one of the guys on defense is at the podium after the game, who he hadn't even talked to all week?
1: Correct. So how are you feeling?
0: You realize that you guys were favored by 21 and you were up 24. And after those two late touchdowns you gave up, that you guys actually didn't cover the spread. Dude, some JUCO linebacker, like, bro, what?
1: So what was
0: trying to make some tackles?
1: What was your quarterback's reaction to that incomplete pass?
0: Ooh.
1: Yeah. What were you thinking on defense when Brennan threw that interception? Oh, boy.
0: That.
1: I'm telling you, they're coming. They're coming.
0: You get his center up there after the game? What was the conversation like between you and Brennan when he dropped that snap that was right in his belly button? With the game on the line.
1: Mm-hmm.
0: Oh, boy.
1: Why are we slide protection this way?
0: Now that. Whole different conversation right there. A couple more interesting tweets coming in. You guys have some questions. Phones were lighting up there. We couldn't get to them. 800-239-9569. We'll wrap it up right after this.
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0: A lot of questions to be answered here on this Brennan Sorsby situation. 9:53, Tuesday, June 9th on Jocks. A lot of heat coming this summer. A lot of heat on Texas Tech right now. We asked you earlier in the show, how has your opinion changed just on Texas Tech in general? Pete Moss tweets in, Sorsby's eligibility doesn't change my opinion of Texas Tech, confirms it. Red Raiders like the Oakland Raiders. Just win, baby. Okay.
1: Pretty much.
0: Some people might be okay with that. I'm not saying that Pete is saying he's okay with that, but some people might just, yeah, they're trying to win. Do what you got to do. Manipulate the system. Hey, we've done it with the red shirt rule. We've done it with the transfer portal. We've done it with NIL, pay for play. We did it with collectives. They're just working the system. Is there room for that? Is there room to say they're working the system like everybody else have? This is the new underbelly. Finding the judge that will rule in your favor locally.
1: Yeah, and if you got any billionaires that support your school, get in line with them.
0: 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It's hard to stop a train. I just think the post-game press conference portion of this is fascinating.
1: Well, it's going to be insane.
0: I heard somebody yesterday say, I was listening to a couple podcasts about this, and they're like, you know, I guess we won't know until Big 12 Media Days when Texas Tech brings them there. And I'm like, y'all have lost your mind.
1: Nobody's
0: signing up for that.
1: No.
0: That's a negative.
1: No.
0: Texas Tech Sports Information Department just pouring sweat right now. 100%. Holy hell, we got to deal with this.
1: So who are we sending out there?
0: Yes, 8 more months of this.
1: Yeah. And I mean, if
0: and as you stated, it doesn't matter who you send out there because they're going to get asked about it.
1: Oh, 100%. Joey McGuire. Like,
0: have y'all talked about this? Have you talked to him about his gambling habits? Do you think he's really finished gambling?
1: Yeah. There's a lot of prepared statements.
0: What did Brennan say on the sideline after the interception?
1: Yeah. What was the locker room like when you got the ruling? Did y'all have a meeting? Like, Joey McGuire is going to have to stare all of this in the face for the rest of the season.
0: Funny how we've completely forgotten about scheduling Texas now.
1: Some other things need to work out. Yeah. You can holler Texas is scared, but I think they might have dodged a bullet in this situation.
0: Funny how that non-con Texas game just gone to the back burner.
1: Absolutely. Texas had nothing to lose. Who would have thought? And again, we were supposed to be in here talking about Omaha and how Alabama and Troy are going to win the national championship up there in the College World Series. Thanks a lot, Brendan. Thanks a lot, Texas Tech. Thanks a lot, NCAA.
0: Where are we on scheduling that game against Texas?
1: you try week one or week two now. They're going to be out of player. We got room.
0: It's completely gone now. Guys, we're busy.
1: We'll get back to that.
0: It's funny when you puff your chest out. Just be careful what might be coming next. Greg's back tomorrow. We'll have this covered in detail. Three-man front will discuss it next right here on Jocks.
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17: A Better Life with Dr. Sanjay Gupta.
18: Breast cancer is the most common cancer among women in the world. And according to a new study out of the University of Washington School of Medicine, an estimated 3.5 million cases a year are expected by 2050. Now, the good news is we've gotten so much better at screening, earlier detection, and cutting-edge treatments in many countries, including here in the United States. But even here in America, black women have a death rate from breast cancer that is 40% higher than white women, a disparity that exists despite our world-class treatment infrastructure. So what can you do to lower your risk? Eat less red meat? Try your best to manage your blood sugar and your weight? Exercise is really important. Cut back on drinking, quit smoking. And remember this, you should start getting mammograms. At what age? 40. That's when you should start. I'm Dr. Sanjay Gupta, helping you live a better life.
19: One day.

0: Happy Tuesday. Welcome in. We're live at Social Taco here in the square in Homewood Landrum. Pat, Molly Robinson, Conrad Van Order, come and join us. 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Great time to come inside, enjoy the mix and match tacos. The award-winning frozen or on-the-rocks margaritas, maybe a dollar cerveza, and some of this delicious food we have at Social Taco. Happy Tuesday, friend. How are you?
1: I'm doing very well. We will continue the conversation today over Brendan Sorsby, the blowback on that as expected. The NCAA late yesterday afternoon, they have officially filed a notice of appeal in the case. It's described as an accelerated appeal made to the Court of Appeals for the 7th District of Texas, which is in Amarillo, and I know it's going to shock a lot of our listeners, but all four judges that will hear this case on the appeal are all Texas Tech graduates.
0: All right. That's cool.
1: Yeah, Ms. Judy Parker, Lawrence Doss, Alex Yarbrough, Laura A.W. Pratt, all of them are graduates of the University of Texas Tech School of Law.
0: Maybe they're like some people in this state, Pat. Doesn't necessarily mean that's where your heart's allegiance is. I got buddies that went to Alabama that were Auburn fans and vice versa. So maybe that's the case with these four judges.
1: I'm sure it is. Sure it will.
0: They're probably big Longhorn fans.
1: Yeah. So we'll see how fast as they filed this as accelerated appeal. But we're kind of going over this yesterday. It looks like it's going to take maybe up to 7 months to hear. And if you do the calendar, that pretty much finishes the season. So not sure if this will actually see the light of the courtroom. But we'll see. Yesterday, Brett Yormark, he released a statement saying the ramifications of today's ruling are significant and could have broad impacts across college athletics, creating great concern amongst our membership.
0: You think?
1: I'm not going to read the rest of it because it was very boilerplate. But it is interesting because Big 12 ADs are scheduled to be on a call today to address everything that took place yesterday. The Big 12 Executive Board, they're going to meet on Thursday to discuss the conference options. Most conference bylaws permit presidents and chancellors to actually penalize members of the conference of actions or conduct that they deem as detrimental to the league. So with that being said, if the group believes that what Texas Tech is doing by allowing him to play is a detriment to the league, then at that point they would be able to say, okay, you know what? We're going to suspend him internally from a conference standpoint, and he's not going to be eligible.
0: Yeah, I read a lot of quotes. This is the one that resonated the most with me. It was Kansas State's athletic director, Gene Taylor, and he sat down with Yahoo. He said, it's, quote, effing bull blank. I know the kid has a problem. Well, get well and focus on your problem. It's absolutely devastating for him to be able to play when every other sport, no matter the level, deems an athlete ineligible or they are punished severely for betting on their team, end quote.
1: Plenty of Big 12 ADs, and they went on the record yesterday. It wasn't like, hey, we talked to some Big 12 AD, and he didn't want to give us his name, but this is what they said. I mean, all these guys, I mean, they were just absolutely pounding their fists on the table yesterday.
0: It was refreshing to see, like you said, a Big 12 commissioner come out and say, this is bigger than the Big 12. Like, I'm all about allegiance to the Big 12, but guys, this is bigger than that. This is about our sport and the rocky road that we are creeping down.
1: You know, it's also interesting because the nuances to all this, because the other schools in the Big 12, they are not party to the injunction. The injunction was towards the NCAA. I know I'm splitting hairs here.
0: Right.
1: But since those schools were not part of the injunction, then the schools can react any way they want to. I mean, who knows? I mean, you might have an opponent that says, you know, based on our school policies on campus, we cannot allow somebody that, you know, has been found guilty of this or whatever the case may be. I mean, you can make it up.
0: Yeah, you can find a reason.
1: Absolutely. So because they're not party to the actual injunction, because the NCAA was the named party, not the University of Houston or Baylor or any other Big 12 school. But I found it interesting because yesterday, and major hats off to the University of Georgia and the University of Nebraska, because their ADs were very quick to come out and say, you know what, we're not scheduling them anymore. We are not scheduling Texas Tech. I mean, matter of fact, they're sending out memos, the University of Georgia did, to all their coaches, not just football, all their coaches saying, if you have anything on a future schedule, you need to take them off because we're not condoning this. This was Josh Brooks. He's the athletics director of the University of Georgia. He was on the David Pollack podcast last night. Take a listen to what the AD at Georgia said about this situation.
2: We will not schedule any contests with Texas Tech and any sport moving forward until this is resolved.
1: Wow.
2: Again, this isn't personal, Texas Tech, but we have to draw a line in the sand somewhere. And there may be some contests that are on the books right now. We're going to look at how what our options are. But I've got to be able to look my young men and women in the face and say that we're playing under a fair set of standard rules that we've all agreed to. I owe it to the young men and women in their locker rooms and to do that. So that's my responsibility, and I hope others do the same.
0: If we would only start taking these kind of defiant stances against all the other shenanigans that are going on in college athletics, but this is a start, and kudos to those folks. We're not going to be a part of this problem. I like it.
1: No, it's great. Also yesterday, Jerry Moorhead, who is the Georgia president and is an ex-NCAA board chair, he went on social media and he says, "For anyone who has dismissed my previous calls for SEC rules of enforcement and the SEC institutions only playing each other, today's ruling is clear evidence why that might be the only path left for us." Strong words coming from the University of Georgia president, Jerry Moorhead. Joining us now from the AJC, covers the SEC and also the Georgia Bulldogs for DogNation.com. Mike Griffith joins the program. Mike, I was just reading the quote from Jerry Moorhead at Georgia yesterday, saying, "For anyone who had dismissed my previous calls for SEC rules of enforcement and the SEC institutions only playing each other, today's ruling," which he was talking about Sorsby, "is clear evidence why that might be the only path left for us." End of quote. Your thoughts on that?
3: Well, there's different levels of compliance in collegiate athletics, and over the years, decades, history of college sports, we've seen a lot of rules broken. But I think when it comes to the integrity of collegiate athletics and the purpose and the goals and the mission statement, I think that gambling is what crosses the line. And I think that there's a zero tolerance in place that's been in place for a long time. And I feel like collegiate athletics is on the brink of losing its soul. Now, I understand that boosters have to be involved and have been involved for, again, decades, supporting their programs. And when a booster gives enough money, they have power. We've seen coaches fired. But led by booster movements. I think about Philip Fulmer. I mean, here's a first ballot Hall of Fame coach that took Tennessee to the SEC championship game 6 times and came within a touchdown of beating eventual national champ LSU in 07. And midway through the next year, there's a group of boosters that decide that Tennessee can win with anybody and have them fired before the end of the year. So we've seen the power of boosters before, but I think Cody Campbell has taken it to another level. And not all of his initiatives have been negative. I mean, we've seen him personally resurrect Texas Tech Athletics with his money. And I don't think anybody had any qualms with the donations that he made or maybe some of the NIL potential that he brought or, you know, even his involvement in this latest bill with Ted Cruz, you know, because there's a lot of good stuff in there. But also within the bounds of that bill is a plan to share revenue, which is very self-serving, television revenue, because we all know that the Big 12 and the ACC have television packages that aren't worth as much as the SEC and the Big 10. So that was self-serving, and you had to know that that was going to be a fly in the ointment, and it is, and that's why that bill doesn't have SEC and Big 10 support. But even still, I don't mind that level of self-serving nature in and around a program. But when it comes to a local judge making a ruling that enables a known admitted gambler to play football after the NCAA has ruled and has plans in place for lifetime bans, this is where you realize that the kangaroo courts and the nature of collegiate athletics with the lack of the NCAA's ability to govern itself has gone too far. And so all that's left, since Congress won't get involved, since the local judges won't make decisions with integrity, all that's left is for collegiate athletics to govern itself. This is a matter that's got to be handled from within. And yes, Texas Tech is on the spot because they are moving forward with a player that they know has gambled. And they know that's against the rules. And they know it puts the integrity of collegiate athletics at stake. So I applaud Josh Brooks, the Georgia Athletic Director. I applaud Nebraska. I applaud all the people that are coming out and saying, this is where we draw the line. And if not now, when? And the answer is, it's got to be now. It's got to be now. As far as the SEC breaking away and playing itself, I don't think that would happen. But I do think it's realistic to think that the SEC and the Big Ten have enough power to do that together. I don't think we're to that point yet, but I think that threat looms. And if you cannot get rules in place and standards in place from these other schools, then I don't think you have a choice but to go Super Conference with two major conferences in the major markets with the largest television packages and resolve other schools to other smaller opportunities.
0: Mike Griffith, the AJC, joining us here on Three Man Front and joining us on the Higginbotham Hotline. It was refreshing to see the ADs come out, even Big 12 ADs, and speak out against this because we've reached a whole new level of absurdity when it comes to college athletics. For the maybe the Big 12 ADs discussing amongst themselves not playing Texas Tech for the foreseeable future this season, let's just say he remains eligible. How does that play out? Can that play out contractually amongst those schools in the conference with their media rights deals?
3: Well, sure it can, especially if the college football playoff gets on board and everybody just agrees not to count the Texas Tech game and the other teams don't play it. And the NCAA controls the records, right? So it doesn't have to be a forfeit, does it? So, yeah, this is something the NCAA does have control over. That nobody's going to take the NCAA to court if they decide not to count games against Texas Tech and these teams withdraw. Now, what do they do for the scheduling? What do they do for the revenue model? I don't have that answer right now. But if collegiate sports is serious about policing itself and wants to make an example out of Texas Tech, they absolutely can do that. And there's no kangaroo court judge in Texas that can do anything about that. I don't know who this judge is, but he'll live in infamy. However long he's got left to live. I mean, he's a retired judge. I don't want to pass any judgment on his health.
0: No, that's fair.
3: But this man has just made a name for himself in the worst of ways.
1: Mike Griffith, AJC, DogNation.com, joining us, talking about the repercussions and the far-ranging implications of Sorsby being ruled eligible yesterday. And you brought up the college football playoff. And that's an angle that it's so simple that they could do, that committee could sit in that room, because as you pointed out, the NCAA can't stop Sorsby from playing, but the college football playoff, which is the only college sports championship not governed or sanctioned by the NCAA, the CFP should step up. General Richard Clark and that group, they need to step up and they need to make a statement. They can control this, and they can basically go what you just told Landrum. They can control the data points. They can control what can be looked at in regards to the criteria of trying to make a college football playoff.
3: Well, and here's a thought. There's people that actually work at Texas Tech and have graduated from there, not named Cody Campbell, that could just say, you know what? We're not doing this. We're not going to make our school the SMU of 2026.
1: Good point.
3: We're not going to have that wear that, well, appropriately enough, scarlet PT, scarlet letters, you know. And somewhere right now, by the way, Lane Kiffin is going, thank God they're not talking about me anymore. This makes Lane Kiffin.
0: But is he like really, knowing Lane, do you think he's really saying that, or is he going, golly, how long before the spotlight's back on me?
3: Well, you know, what's funny or ironic about this is it'll probably be Lane Kiffin that comes out and says something very prophetic about how bad this is. And Lane's going to come out looking, smelling like a rose. But, yeah, I mean, it just looks like the puppy in the PetSmart store compared to this Tyrannosaurus Rex of a mess. I mean, this is – and here's the thing. I didn't know how collegiate athletics would react to the Swarovski ruling. Last week, the NCAA declared him ineligible. No surprise. Zero tolerance policy. We all, yeah, that's of course he's not going to play college football again. Of course not. I couldn't have dreamed of a judge putting their credibility on the line. Now, here's the argument. The flip side of this from the Texas Tech president was that, yeah, listen, college sports is here to help these young men. And it's true. And look, gambling is indeed a medical addiction. It has been classified as that. Technically, it is an addiction. But that's, you know, the comparison I make is, well, let's say somebody's addicted to violence. And, well, they're getting treatment, so let's put them back in the daycare center. No, this isn't an overeating issue, okay? This isn't, you know, ADD. This isn't somebody that's, you know, homesick and sad and maybe. This is somebody who can damage the integrity of an entire entity. I mean, there was a reason why Pete Rose was banned from baseball. And honestly, I didn't agree with the lifetime ban. I agreed with that he wasn't going to play again. He wasn't going to coach again. But the whole Hall of Fame thing really kind of, you know, I was kind of torn on that because, you know, you judge him by the player, I thought, you know, and certainly there were plenty of other examples when it came to character. And I'm not sitting here telling you Brandon Sorsby shouldn't be in his high school Hall of Fame or, you know, be lauded for his accomplishments and his statistical relevance at Cincinnati. But because of the rules and because of the nature of gambling and the damage that that does to the credibility of the sport and the danger that it brings other and the precedent that it sets, you know, now, you know, there's the temptation for other student athletes could be great because now there's a precedent, you know, where maybe the penalty's not that bad. Maybe it's worth taking a chance on cashing that $500,000 check, you know, to throw the ball to the other guy. You know, there's so many dynamics involved here, guys, and I know I'm on the soapbox and railing on and on, and you've probably covered all of these points already on the show. But I'm sitting and looking at it from a University of Georgia standpoint in terms of the involvement of the athletic director and the way that Josh Brooks has stood up. And I'm thinking deeper now, going on another tangent. I don't know if your listeners know this or if you even know this, but Josh Brooks started his career as a manager for Nick Saban at LSU. That's where he started when he was a college student. He was working on an LSU team as a lowly student manager, and Nick Saban was the leader of that. And then for a while, he did some student assistant work with Jimbo Fisher on that staff. And for a while, he served as the football operations director under Mark Richt. And for the last 6 years, he's worked with Kirby Smart as the athletic director. So this is a guy who's about as much, his football resume, his background with these leaders and powerful figures in collegiate athletics, it's nothing to thumb your nose at. So the fact that Josh Brooks was the guy to start this initiative, I think is significant because we don't know where this is going to lead us. But I have a hard time believing that Sorsby is going to play in a college football game this year. Whatever it takes, I've got to believe that the game will stand up for itself, that collegiate athletics will take a stand here.
1: That is Mike Griffith. Outstanding conversation about Brandon Sorsby and the ramifications in college football. Mike, great to have you back. I know the last couple of weeks you've been really busy on some trips and whatnot, but we always welcome your opinion and your time on this show. So thanks a lot, and we'll talk to you next week.
0: Thank you, Mike.
3: Oh, yeah, and by the way, there's some SEC teams going to the College World Series. Maybe we'll have time to talk about that on another day.
1: Oh, yeah, we've got five in, right? Five of the eight? That's pretty good.
0: Plus Troy.
3: Yeah, that's all.
1: Troy.
3: That's all. Yeah. Plus Troy. How about Troy? Go
1: that's
3: Troy.
1: That's awesome. That's
3: all right,
1: incredible.
3: Guys, thank you for your time.
1: All right, thank you, Mike. It's good to talk to you. That's Mike Griffith. He joined us on the Higginbotham Hotline, like all of our guests do here on Three Man Front, because Higginbotham is your one-source solution for insurance, financial, and HR services.
0: Well, if you were against Brandon Sorsby playing in 2026, Mike Griffith just gave his prediction, what that means, how that plays out. We'll discuss it as we continue live here from Social Taco and Homewood on this Tuesday on Jocks.
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11: If you are struggling with substance abuse, alcohol, pills, whatever it may be, first of all, it's nothing to be ashamed of. We know addiction is a brain disease, and we also know getting into recovery can be tough. Also, in case this helps, I want to tell you about a new study out of Harvard School of Public Health, which found that spiritual belief, the idea of a steady religious practice, had a protective effect from addiction. Experts we talked to told us there were probably a few reasons why this might be the case. Number one, excessive drug and alcohol use would not be the norm in a religious community, and people want to fit in. Two, a belief in a higher power provides people with hope and solace, great foils for addiction. And three, and I think there's some merit to this, regular attendance in a faith community also provides connection. Just like in AA, camaraderie and social support is often what you need. I'm Dr. Sanjay Gupta, helping you live a better life.
12: Alabama.com.

0: devil went down to Georgia. He was looking for a soul to steal. He was in a bind because he was way behind and he was willing to make a deal. When he came across this young man sawing on a fiddle and playing it hot, and the devil jumped up on a hickory.
1: 10:23, we're live here at Social Taco. Come and join us. Don the mayor is here. Stan and his grandson are here. Tony is here. And also Larry. Hanging out. The doors officially open at 11 o'clock, socialtaco.bar if you want to check out the menu. We're right next to City Hall in the square. And if you can't make it in before 2 o'clock, we got the half-off happy hour, half-off drinks, appetizers Monday through Friday, 3 to 6. Patio is nice, but it is nice and cool here in the AC inside. socialtaco.bar for more information.
2: So we just were talking with Mike Griffith from the AJC, dognation.com. We were talking about Josh Brooks, the AD at Georgia. Kind of got the ball rolling yesterday with the Nebraska AD, Troy Dannon. Josh Brooks, he went to social media and he said, true integrity means holding your program accountable when things go wrong, not buying custom legislation or running to a local courtroom to bypass the rules. Meanwhile, the Nebraska AD, he gave a full thought in regards to why Nebraska did what they did. He said there are a lot of lines that people argue have been crossed in college athletics. As money starts changing hands, there's arguments both ways. There is no argument here. This is a line of integrity of the game and the permissibility of compromise of that integrity that has been crossed and is without precedent in major sports, professional, or amateur in the United States. There was talk late yesterday afternoon. I'm not a lawyer, but unfortunately, because of all the legal things that we've had to cover, an amicus brief is something in which parties that are not named in a suit, they could file in support of something, i.e. National Football League, Roger Goodell. Let's say they're sitting in the Park Avenue offices of the National Football League, and they see this story come out yesterday morning, and they say, you know what? Our lawyers, get on the phone to the NCAA and tell them that we will file an amicus brief in support of the NCAA. We're not named in this suit at all, but you know what? This is wrong. We cannot allow somebody that has admitted to gambling, that is now going to be allowed to play. The integrity of the game has been absolutely just abolished. So Major League Baseball, NFL, the NBA, the National Hockey League. The National Hockey League came out last week, and they were against Ted Cruz's bill. Now think about that for a second. When you've got professional sports leagues that are going against these type of rules and regulations that are being supported by certain college athletic programs, that says a lot. So I'll be interested to see if that amicus brief is filed by Major League Baseball or the National Football League.
1: Yeah, that will be interesting because you want to talk about getting attention. You start getting some of these big associations and professional sports and all the money and the influence that's tied into them if they get involved. But bottom line is this seems like this is the point of no return, this issue. This is like a, all right, let's figure it up. Let's you know, common sense, that's been something that we've heard a lot. Let's just use common sense. Do we get that in this case? Are these folks going to follow through? We heard what Mike Griffith said, and his belief is that they do, and that everybody stands up and says, this isn't right. That when I didn't get the kumbaya, everybody interlocking arms from the Big 12, and these guys are coming out, and they're going on the record, and like you said, they're not anonymous and saying, I don't care who hears it, Brett, your mark, you can hear it, everybody else in America can hear it, I'm against it. I agree with Mike. I think at the end of the day, maybe he does play, but those games, how they're counted, if they're counted, probably not so much. And then at the end of the day, if you're Texas Tech, are you weighing it out and you're going, is this worth the squeeze for one season of football for this kid? No, he's good, and he's going to be the best quarterback on your roster, but is it worth the squeeze? Because now you're talking about not only the integrity of your athletics program, then people start questioning the integrity of your university.
2: Well, you've allowed a man to single-handedly buy the university, and he treats the university like his play toy, and you've allowed him to think about this. You've got a sitting university president, because in the world of academia, a chancellor or a president of a university, that's pretty big. I mean, that you're getting up there as far as, you know, what your goals are when you first start teaching, and then you get all the way to become a chancellor or president. I mean, you've reached the pinnacle, you know, and you look for respect from your colleagues. And then all of a sudden, you're a laughingstock. I mean, the Texas Tech president, what, he was originally against the gambling, and then all of a sudden he comes out in support of letting him play. You've got Kirby Hocutt, who had a great reputation as an athletics director at Texas Tech. He's a laughingstock. You know, you got Joey McGuire from a coaching standpoint. You're not going to find a more respected X's and O's guys. He'd come up from the high school ranks in Texas, very well respected. He's a complete joke now.
1: Are you willing to live with – there's a chance, if you're Texas Tech, are you willing to live with the chance that – let's just say Brendan Sorsby goes out and he plays, and then they uncover, U.S. Integrity, whoever, uncovers that there's something going on. You carry through with it. You followed through. You stuck to your guns, no pun intended, and you went with Sorsby, and it comes out that he's doing the same thing. How are you going to recover from that? When you defied and pointed your nose at everybody else, even your own conference and your own commissioner, and said, by golly, we're going to do it because the judge told us we could.
2: I think they're proving now they don't care. I mean, seriously. I mean, if it comes out and the guy is playing online poker every single night right now, or whatever the case may be. I mean, that they have, I'm going to use a gambling term, they have pushed all their chips to the middle of the table, and they're saying, we're all in. Let's go. And, I mean, I tweeted this morning. I mean, this is beyond ridiculous. But Cody Campbell wrote an op-ed in USA Today this morning, and a whole section is he is slamming the Southeastern Conference. The Southeastern Conference. Where he says the SEC's ultimate goal is to choke out smaller conferences and schools as well as non-revenue women's and Olympic sports. So he's taking this op-ed. He is deflecting everything that is going on that's wrong with his program that he is funneling.
1: Well, just like yesterday, what did he say? What did he say this is more about? He wanted to play the blame game. And basically it was Brendan Sorsby, yes, he's got a problem, but doesn't this go back to culture, society, whatever the quote was.
2: Yeah, the whole situation is the outcome of a broken system, and I'm doing everything I can to fix it while Texas Tech still does the best it can to navigate the chaos.
3: Well, he also deflected yesterday by he's calling out Georgia on Twitter for how many Georgia players have been arrested and trying to deflect to that. Mm-hmm. And then in the op-ed that you're talking about, Pat, I don't know if you had the same takeaway I did, but when he's talking about the Brendan Sorsby thing specifically, he's pretty much saying, well, this is the NCAA's fault for not having the ability to uphold their rules. Like, it's not our fault. It's not our fault for doing it. It's the NCAA's fault for not being a strong enough entity to enforce this.
2: Yeah, so basically he's saying, we found a loophole, and y'all just need to get over it because it's the NCAA's problem because they're allowing this to happen. No, the NCAA said, no, you're not playing. But according to Cody, well, but there's a loophole, so forget about the fact that

0: guest in the state of Texas, Dimitri Ravenos. I'm sure he'll have some interesting things to say and add at 1 o'clock. We're live at Social Taco. Come on by and see us. We'll be here until 2. This is Three Man Front on Jocks.
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22: We all know how important it is to stay active as we age, especially as we get older. But I've come to realize that for as good as people are about getting their cardio in, a lot of older folks really don't seem to be doing the recommended amount of strength training, or even understand why it's so important. It helps you stay functional, and therefore independent, for as long as possible. Certified strength and conditioning specialist Dana Santis says a great place to start is not with dumbbells or barbells, but with

with your body weight, which allows you to build strength while also learning how your body moves and where your limitations exist. It also reduces the risk of overwhelming your connective tissue, which adapts more slowly than muscles as we get older. Once you're comfortable, you can dial up that intensity, but do it slowly, do it carefully. I'm Dr. Sanjay Gupta, helping you live a better life.

0: 10:37, we continue live here from Social Taco and Homewood. We're in the terrace. When you walk through the doors, just make your way up the stairs, and you will see a glowing face of one Pat Smith. It's a Tuesday, it's June, and Pat Smith is finer than frog hair. How are you, Pat?
1: I'm doing great.
0: Yeah, really sell it there.
2: Dan Wetzel, columnist for ESPN.com, he spoke to a Big 12 coach yesterday. This is the exact quote from the coach. He says, if this is precedent, then I owe it to my players to bring in people from Las Vegas to teach us how to gamble. Then collectively, we need to decide which games we'll play hard in to cover the spread and which ones we won't. I'm supposed to do what's best for my players, and in this case, they would be able to make a lot of money on betting on our games. That's the precedent to me.
0: Now we're cooking. Yeah. That's great.
2: Yeah, bring in a gambling expert. Bring them in. Instead of telling them about the don'ts of gambling, tell them about the do's of gambling. Tell them about how they can manipulate the game and how they can make money off of it.
0: Here's where stories be screwed up, guys. And this is where you can make a lot of bank. He bet balls and strikes on baseball. We never want to do that. Has it surprised you how much? It did me. It surprised me, not the rest of college football, but how many out of the Big 12 came out against this. When ADs, and they're including, and I appreciate this, look, they're not even on our schedule. We don't even play them this year. But no, absolutely not. He shouldn't be able to play.
2: It is interesting because I was watching some of the so-called talking heads of the Big 12 conference and some of their emergency podcasts last night. And that they were just so scared to, like, upset anybody in the conference. I mean, they literally was going overboard to make sure that everything they said was a disclaimer because they didn't want to upset anybody from Texas Tech. You know, we understand the Texas Tech fans. We understand that, you know, you're just defending your school. You know, you're just defending your, you know, I've seen some tweets from people said, well, he did all the gambling before he got to Texas Tech, so what difference does it make? Why is Texas Tech being penalized? Well, hold on, folks. When he signed at Texas Tech, he spent over $5,000 in gambling while he was at Texas Tech. I mean, it's amazing how they're trying to reflect everything and try to say, well, you know what? It's basically gaslighting folks.
0: He had a problem or he has a problem and he's been trying to deal with it. Let's be honest. He started trying to deal with the problem once he got caught.
2: Correct.
0: And once it was brought to light. How many of these NIL deals now, and I don't know how many existing ones do, where you're signing a clause if you're the player and you're disclosing, look, I'm presenting to you that there's no history with, or do you even do that now? And if this happens in another state, let's just say it happened in this state, would you get a judge to grant an injunction and he would just say, well, I mean, heck, they're doing it in Texas. Why not do it here?
2: I don't know. I think that's why you have so many people coming out yesterday drawing that line in the sand.
0: Because the precedent's horrible.
2: Yeah, it's – I mean, I railed on it yesterday. It's the only tenet is the integrity of a sport.
0: That's it.
2: And then when you find out that somebody is cheating in that sport, but why does it shock anybody? Michigan won a national championship a couple years ago because they cheated. They're
0: they
2: no cheaters.
0: And I'm not defending Michigan, but – at least Michigan, they had a team. They didn't have, well, a player, but it was a whole Connor Stallions deal, right? And everybody was made aware of it and trying to put in preventative measures. They were still guilty. They should have been penalized far more severe than they were.
2: The same reason the Houston Astros should have had their championship taken away.
0: Right.
2: Should have been taken away. But we have become so callous now in society that we just, well, you know what, let's just not, just let it go. Just whatever. And you let something go.
0: It's easier to let the next thing go.
2: Yes, absolutely.
0: Yeah, that's where we are.
2: I mean, I'll never forget, you and I, relatively the same age, and when Madonna was the number one artist in the world. And Madonna would come out with her sex books. Remember that? You know, the illustration book that just caused all sorts of stuff. And obviously she had some very provocative songs. And I remember everybody saying, you know what? She just loves to shock you. And then once she shocked you, then the next time that she raised the bar a little bit more, people are like, well, you know what? That's just Madonna.
0: Yeah.
2: That's just her. And it became like background noise. Like nobody cared anymore. That's exactly what the situation is happening in college sports. It's like, man, I can't believe that's happened. You know what? That's the big deal. The Astros banged trash cans. Big deal. Let them have the trophy. You know, they'll take the trophy away. That's ridiculous. They had a great team on the field. Let them have it. Okay, Connor Stallions, Michigan. No problem. You know, they had a great team on the field. You know, they beat the crap out of everybody, beat Alabama in the Rose Bowl. You know what? You know, they beat Washington in the National Championship. Yeah, just let them have it. You know, give them a show cause. You know, let Harbaugh for the next 7 years not be able to come, you know, coach football. But, you know, just let them have it. Every single time that this has happened in college sports, the outrageous becomes a norm. And because it's a norm now, everybody's just like, oh, well, let's let it go. That's why it was so great yesterday to see everybody come out and say, you know what? Time out. Enough's enough.
0: Well, it's the transfer portal. You expect all of your best players every single year, if you're a fan of a college team, they're going to at least go into the portal. No, they might come back, but there's a good chance. And we've kind of gotten used to that. Remember, oh, my gosh, that guy's getting paid $1.5 million to play college football? Oh, my goodness, that's incredible.
2: Think about Bryce Young. Think about what Nick Saban said to the Texas High School Athletic Association.
0: We talked about it for 3 weeks.
2: Where he said, you know, we got a quarterback, hasn't played it down. He's going to make near $1 million.
0: Now you've got an overweight backup defensive tackle that couldn't play dead in a cowboy movie getting $500,000.
2: Yeah, it's just crazy. But I do want to share a couple of things with you. This is how crazy these Texas Tech people are about this situation. Here's a guy named Chaz Wright. He actually does sports in Albuquerque, New Mexico. This is what he posted on social media yesterday.
0: Albuquerque.
2: Yeah. What'd I say?
0: No, that's right, but you know the school. Las Cruces in Albuquerque.
2: Yeah, it's New Mexico State.
0: Las Cruces. Golly, dadgummit. That whole program I put together, it didn't help.
2: No, I went to the Brendan Sorsby rehabilitation clinic.
0: It's fine. It'll be fine.
2: He writes, curious what Texas Tech has truly done wrong with this situation. None of what Sorsby did happened while he was at Texas Tech. Texas Tech was not one who made the court ruling. I don't see anyone mentioning Indiana or Cincinnati. So once again, guys pointing out, why is Texas Tech, why are we being penalized? Obviously, he probably went to Texas Tech. Here's another one. This guy, looking at his bio, I'm not really sure what he does. He's got a pretty good, healthy following on social media. His name is Mike West. He goes under the title at Houston Hero 713. This is what he posted. Why is everyone hating on Texas Tech football? Because they figured out how the new era of college football? No one was saying anything about what was going on in the SEC pre-NIL. And we all know certain programs were throwing bags around and winning chips pre-NIL. It's not of hate of some scared as hell mixed up in some laughing, crying emoji. I love this scared money, don't make money era of college football. So, I mean, once again, you're bringing up the SEC. You're bringing up I don't understand why they keep deflecting. Whether it's Cody Campbell writing the op-ed today, slamming the SEC when he had an opportunity, or these clowns on Texas Tech social media posting stuff about, well, you know what, the SEC, when they were winning all those championships, all the stuff that they were doing pre-NIL, this has nothing to do with that.
0: What are they want reparation? What are we wanting here?
2: I don't know. Maybe they want Alabama to get back all those national championships. Georgia and Alabama and LSU should all give their national championship.
0: I like how it was just the SEC that was throwing around the bags of money.
2: Yeah,
0: nobody else
2: in the world was doing it.
0: No,
2: no one.
0: We just happened to be better at it.
2: We just knew how to hide it better.
0: Yeah, that's exactly right.
2: We had about a 50-year head start on everybody.
0: And a better pool of players, let's be honest, geographically to pull from.
2: Yeah, no question. We will continue on. We're live at Social Taco. Nick Kelly from AL.com covers the Alabama Crimson Tide. He'll join the program coming up at 11, a very lively first 45 minutes. Hope you'll keep it tuned right here to Jocks.
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5: A better life with Dr. Sanjay Gupta.
6: We all know how important it is to stay active as we age, especially as we get older. But I've come to realize that for as good as people are about getting their cardio in, a lot of older folks really don't seem to be doing the recommended amount of strength training or even understand why it's so important. It helps you stay functional and therefore independent for as long as possible. Certified strength and conditioning specialist Dana Santis says a great place to start is not with dumbbells or barbells, but with your body weight, which allows you to build strength while also learning how your body moves and where your limitations exist. It also reduces the risk of overwhelming your connective tissue, which adapts more slowly than muscles as we get older. Once you're comfortable, you can dial up that intensity, but do it slowly, do it carefully. I'm Dr. Sanjay Gupta, helping you live a better life.
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0: Yeah, a lot of reaction, not only for the Big 12, the rest of college football, but on the Jocks text line, Brendan Sorsby. The injunction that was granted there in the state of Texas, he's going to be able to play for the foreseeable future, and we will get to your text momentarily. It is hot outside, sweltering outside today, kind of muggy. That means driving around town, wherever you're going throughout your travels today, this week, the summer. 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
1: All right, so this is what we can tell you right now at 10:52 on this beautiful Tuesday morning in regards to the Brendan Sorsby case. The NCAA has officially filed a notice of appeal. It's described as an accelerated appeal. It is made to the Court of Appeals, the 7th District of Texas. There's four judges that will hear the appeal. Now, when that will happen, nobody knows. Most people in the state of Texas say it's going to probably take 7 to 9 months, which means the clock will run out. Sorsby's only got 1 year of eligibility left, supposedly. You never know when he gets another court order. Can play another year or two. But it might be a minute before these four judges, who all graduated from Texas Tech University, get an opportunity to hear the case. Meanwhile, Big 12 ADs, they're scheduled to be on a call today to address the Sorsby situation. The Big 12 Executive Board, they're going to meet on Thursday to discuss options. Most conference bylaws permit presidents, chancellors to penalize members for conduct or actions unbecoming or detrimental to the leagues. We'll see what happens there. As we all know, yesterday afternoon, the SEC poked its nose into the situation as Georgia AD Josh Brooks sent a memo to the school's teams forbidding them to play Texas Tech. Nebraska did the same thing. The Big Ten, according to Pete Thamel, they're supposed to be having a call this week. They potentially could be making sure that none of their schools, which is 18 of those, does not schedule Texas Tech in any sports. It is interesting, Landrum, because we haven't heard Notre Dame say anything about this process, because there was a rumor last week that Texas Tech was on the verge of potentially signing a deal with Notre Dame and USC to play football. Well, USC is a member of the Big Ten Conference, so that might be in jeopardy. But what about Notre Dame? Haven't heard anything from Notre Dame over the last 24 hours of what potentially they're feeling in regards to Sorsby.
0: I would imagine that Pete probably calls around, not that he can't make his own decision, but kind of gauges what's the temperature with other athletic directors that he has relationships with. I wouldn't be surprised if there was probably a call to Greg Sankey. We know that they have a good working relationship, according to both of them.
1: They do.
0: And trying to gets the pulse. But I think we see a united front the more that I think about it. We're going to see more of a united front from college football, its leaders, ADs like Josh Brooks, but ADs also that we've already heard from with the Big 12. I think that they know that we're on the cusp. We've been there, but this is one that ultimately a decision, if it stands, could lead to the destruction of college football, along with some other things, by the way. It's not just Brendan Sorsby, but enough's enough.
1: Oh, and by the way, because this is kind of taking now back seat, but supposedly today you have the decision makers in the Big Ten and the SEC, not the commissioners, but the chancellors and the presidents, are supposed to be on a call with Senator Cruz and Cantwell's offices to discuss the Senate bill that was proposed last week.
0: Fun times.
1: 81 days till kickoff.
0: Hey, we got plenty of time to talk about it, right?
1: Yeah.
0: Good stuff. We'll hear from you. Text line is open. Lots of guests on the way. Join us. Doors are opening.
2: A Better Life with Dr. Sanjay Gupta.
3: 20 years ago, the average attention span was about 2.5 minutes. Today, it's just 47 seconds. Pretty disconcerting. That's according to new research out of UC Irvine. But really, This isn't our fault, at least not entirely. We can blame technology and the world around us. Attention, it turns out, is not an unlimited resource. You only have so much of it to give. Start paying more attention to what times of the day you seem to be at your mental peak. Try to knock out the more complicated stuff during that time. It's also important to take breaks every so often so you can more easily lock in when you're trying to concentrate. One expert said, even trying to visualize where you want to end your day with everything all wrapped up or with tons left to do, that can act as a real motivator. I'm Dr. Sanjay Gupta, helping you live a better life.
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0: It is 11 a.m. Welcome back in. This is Three Man Front on Jocks. We are live at Social Taco. First hour heavily on Brendan Sorsby. We will continue that conversation. Our next guest, we're going to talk some Alabama baseball with Nick Kelly. He covers the Alabama Crimson Tide for AL.com. He lived in Tuscaloosa literally all weekend long. Have you dried out your laptop? Are you good to go for the rest of the week?
1: No, I had to just type it up on my backup typewriter is what happened.
0: Do you actually know how to use a typewriter? Do you know how, when the ribbon gets all tangled up, do you actually know how to fix that?
1: What now?
2: My mom used to type when before I could do it. She would
0: ribbon?
2: Type.
0: What's a ribbon?
2: And she would type my book reports on a typewriter.
0: Why wouldn't you do it?
2: Because I waited till the last minute.
0: Ah.
2: And we knew that we had to get it done before morning.
0: So you were the guy that went to Big B or Eckerd Drugstore
2: yeah, you know I did.
0: At about 9:30 at night before you had a project due the next morning?
2: Yeah.
0: Yeah.
2: The mad mom that walks in there at 9:30 looking for poster board and materials. Yeah.
0: All kidding aside, Nick, you and I were texting during the fun and frivolity the other night. Man, I know hindsight is what it is, but man, that NCAA site guy, you would have thought he would have had a little bit better reading of the radar systems there in Tuscaloosa on Saturday.
1: Yeah, it was one of those things where a lot of times when scheduling change is made, like, it doesn't go so poorly. Turn out as bad as it did. If they would have kept the game as is, we probably would not have had that game yesterday would not have needed the last, 30 minutes for those two innings. So it was good to it was good to get that done, but it was a tough I try to think about it, frankly. I just try not to allow myself to think about what could have been.
2: When you look at the evolution, the maturation, whatever term you want to use, Rob Vaughn and this squad as the year's gone on, and some of our listeners just now trying to pay attention to Alabama baseball, how surprised have you been at where they are now from where they began the season?
1: I mean, fairly surprised, and not even just like how they began the season, but where Alabama baseball's been for however many years. I mean, it is not a blue blood college baseball program, and obviously there's history in the program and there's success, but it's been so long since that consistent success where they were making trips to Omaha in the late 90s that it felt like a yesteryear type of deal. And the fact that 3 years in to his tenure at Alabama that Rob Vaughn has Alabama back in Omaha is fairly remarkable, considering where they were. You go back to 3 years ago when they were marred by scandal. They had the stench of the scandal with Brad Bohannon getting fired for gambling on Alabama baseball games that he coached, and the fact that they've essentially eliminated that stench and had a reset, and not only had a reset, but are now succeeding at the level they are, is nothing short of remarkable.
0: I'm glad you brought up Rob Vaughn, because you've got an outstanding piece at AL.com, and for those that have not got an opportunity to read it, I just wanted you to touch on it briefly, because you go and you talk about Rob Vaughn, the individual, and just an incredible story about his parents and Rob Vaughn even being here today as the head coach of the University of Alabama.
1: Yeah, it's funny because I went into essentially that story thinking about a different angle and planning on a different angle. And then when I started talking to his parents, Fennell and Eddie, who really enjoyed talking to them, they were telling me things that I'm like, oh my gosh, like this story is not what I expected. I got to completely pivot. And,
0: right.
1: And this is a guy who has defied the odds, I think, at just about every step of his life, where, I mean, this guy from birth, like, his parents were given a 0 to 3% chance of having kids. And so they didn't expect even to have kids. And then they had one son, and it's Rob. And then 11 months into his life, he gets this bacterial meningitis where he's in the ICU for, I think, a couple weeks. And the doctors told him he wouldn't make it. And he did. And then you even go to – he had some coach who – this guy sounds like a great guy. He told Rob's dad when he was 8 or 9 that he's not tough enough and he doesn't have what it takes to be
0: good. Nice.
2: He had Pat as
1: in
2: a
1: baseball.
2: Coach.
1: I know, and I'm just like, what kind of coach is saying that? But anyway, they taught him that. And then A&M, which is the team that Rob grew up, you know, he grew up close to College Station. He grew up, you know, rooting for, going to football games. Like, his dad played there. When it came time for recruitment, they said he was too small. And so he went to Kansas State and got drafted anyway. So every step of the way in his life, I mean, there have just been – the odds have been stacked against him. And even Alabama, he's not driving a college baseball Ferrari at Alabama. And yet – he's got them in the College World Series. So it really is remarkable what he's done in his life and how he's defied the odds. And he has a team that embodies that too. And that's one thing he said, you tend to recruit who you are. It was the quote that he gave yesterday. And that's what he's recruited. I mean, he has a few superstars, but a lot of these guys are not future just MLB all-stars. And I think it's remarkable how he's built that team around just his identity for himself.
2: We know the impact, Nick, that Nate Oates and Alabama basketball of getting to a Final Four, making deep runs consistently in the NCAA tournament. We know what that's done for the collective in their NIL efforts. What kind of residual effect for college baseball, specifically Alabama, does a run like this for Rob Vaughn mean monetarily, not only for the offseason, but for seasons to come?
1: I mean, Tuscaloosa loves a winner, is what Rob Vaughn said, and people support winning. And it helps when there's a proof of concept, and people that are at the games, like I talked to some lifelong fans that have been at baseball games for, I mean, decades upon decades, and they noticed people around them that were definitely casuals because they didn't know the players by name, and they barely, a couple comments they would make were, they barely knew anything about baseball, and yet they were there. And when you start bringing those types of people out, not that they're going to be the ones that are going to be donating to, you know, NIL and different things like that, but it just increased excitement and energy goes a long ways. And if this program is starting to become nationally relevant, if Rob Vaughn can get them to that place every year, I mean, you're going to get more support. It's just how it works.
0: And talking about that support, and I know no one really, I mean, heck, we talk to you a lot about Alabama basketball and football when it comes to NIL, but do we have any kind, and I mean like a really big ballpark of where Alabama baseball NIL is, maybe in comparison to the other 15 schools in the Southeastern Conference? Is it middle of the pack, do you think? Is it back end? Is it up, you know, towards the top? I mean, where's Alabama baseball from an NIL perspective?
1: Yeah, I don't have a great read on exactly where it's at in the SEC, but I can tell you that I'd be shocked if it's anywhere in the top half.
0: Right, okay.
1: Just because there are some schools that invest a fair bit of money in college baseball. And not that Alabama doesn't. I mean, they didn't. Justin LeBron, I don't think he stayed for peanuts. Now, could he have gotten more money elsewhere? Probably. But I still think that they stepped up to keep him. So I don't think they're just in the poorhouse, but yeah, to think that this is a top roster in the SEC for college baseball is probably not accurate.
2: Have you been to Omaha for the College World Series, and what do you think the week looks like for not only folks from Alabama covering the event, but for Alabama fans? Because you've got a fun matchup coming up on Saturday.
1: Yeah, I haven't been, so I can't speak with great accuracy about that experience. But I do think that you hear a lot of folks speak highly of it and say it's a great experience, have a lot of fun. I even talked to one Alabama fan who went when Auburn was there with a buddy of his who's an Auburn fan back in, I think, what was that, 2019 maybe, is one of the times they were there. And he had a great experience, even though Alabama wasn't even there. So when your team is there and you're a baseball fan, like, I think it's an electric experience. And of course, you can go contribute to the Jello Shot Challenge as well, if you so choose.
0: I have to ask you, because you cover the sport, and your thoughts on Brendan Sorsby, what took place yesterday, and what do you think, if anything, will the rest of college football do to step up to potentially stop it?
1: I mean, I'm going to have to find a chiropractor in Birmingham, because my neck in my head just from shaking so much in light of that decision, it is going to need some repair and some help, because it really is stunning. I mean, the fact that when I saw that come through yesterday, my jaw about hit the floor, because there's so many things that are in college athletics, in college football, that you can debate and people are arguing about, whether it's in message board chats, whether it's in courtrooms. I mean, there's so many things that there's a spectrum of perspective that I think you could legitimately say, like, okay, yeah, that's fair. I don't agree with you, but, like, I can see your point. I feel like this is black and white. If you bet on a sport that you were involved in, like, I'm sorry, but you can't compete in that. And I understand that they talked about mental health, and I'm not here to say that it's not an addiction or that he doesn't have a mental health concern with this topic. I certainly can believe that to be true, but at the same time, it doesn't excuse what happened, and doesn't mean there aren't consequences. And it's just crazy to think that someone who could have betted on the sport that he plays in could not face a larger penalty. Even, like, maybe not a lifetime ban, but even if it's a year. I mean, Calvin Ridley had to sit out a year in the NFL, right?
0: Yeah.
1: For betting on games. And so, yeah, it really is just absolutely crazy to think that he could play this fall for most of the season. And, yeah, in terms of the fallout, at a certain point, I don't blame schools like Georgia and Nebraska for saying they're not going to participate, because it makes you question the integrity of what you're watching if players like that are playing and who have bet on the games that they are on, the teams they've been involved in, or the sport they've been involved in. And so, yeah, I commend the places that are taking a stand against it, because I think it really is pretty crazy.
2: How much does this ruling and then the comments that we got from Cody Campbell, how much does that do damage to his reputation as being someone who is all about college athletics, the greater good, and trying to help in every way that he can, but at the same time kind of defending Sorsby, defending the ruling, and then pointing back to the system being broken, and this is a result of it?
1: Yeah, it's a tough look. I'm not going to lie. I mean, I don't know Cody Campbell personally. I've never interacted with him, and so I can't speak to what his objectives are. But, yeah, I think the juxtaposition of, hey, this guy is trying to paint himself as someone who's trying to save college sports and trying to really help out, and then the place that matters most to him more than anything, Texas Tech, I mean, he played there. When they're going through this and they're potentially going to play a guy who, again, placed bets on the thing he was, the sport he was in, even if he wasn't playing at the time. I mean, it is a tough look. It is a tough look. And I can't speak to his intentions. Only Cody Campbell knows that, of what he's trying to do. But, yeah, it's no doubt a tough perception that he's dealing with.
0: Before we let you go, I wanted to ask you, these preseason magazines are starting to come out, and I'm seeing Bama Anywhere. The highest I've seen them has been preseason 11 in America. I've seen them around 16 and 17 and around a couple other publications. When the dust settles and we're in Tampa, Florida, covering SEC football media days, where do you think they will fall in the SEC? Because based on that 11 through 16 ranking nationally, that would put Alabama anywhere between 5 and 8 in the SEC rankings. Where do you think the SEC media will vote the tide?
1: Yeah, I would say old habits die hard. So even though they're a bit removed from the absolute Alabama domination of Nick Saban's dynasty being at its height, I think that just doesn't go away quickly. So I think they'll be predicted somewhere around 4 or 5, maybe 6. Anything lower than that would be pretty surprising. I mean, I think there's some really good teams that probably deserve, based on what we know about them, to be ahead of Alabama right now. But at the same time, I mean, it's Alabama. That name still carries some weight. So if you're debating between, I don't know, let's just say, I'll just throw Missouri under the bus. Like, if you're debating between Missouri and Alabama for a spot, well, I think you're going to pick Alabama based on that history. So, yeah, I would guess 5 or 6, 4 being the highest.
2: Nick, we always appreciate the time, and try to stay cool out there. It's going to be a hot day, and I know that higher temperatures, sometimes they can play fits with us as we get older. So
1: Well, is it going to impact my typewriter? Is what I'm asking.
2: Maybe.
1: Like, is it going to get too hot? Like that's that's where I have to be careful. I don't know if that's a thing. I know it is a thing with computers, but I'm
2: that ribbon starts sweating a little bit, starts smudging on the paper.
0: He had to break out his liquid paper.
2: Do you? What kind of stock do you use in that typewriter? What kind of? You going card stock? You going something fancy?
1: I only use the finest paper, so whatever that is, that's what I'll use.
0: Can't hide money.
2: No, you can't.
0: No, he's got typewriters. he's got all sorts of redundancy when it comes to his writing.
2: That's right. Nick Kelly, he covers football, basketball, and does it quite well there at AL.com. He's also a Heisman voter, and something tells me that Brendan Sorsby might not be his vote. I don't know that.
0: He can't discuss that.
2: I know he can't.
0: He can't.
2: It was just a statement.
1: Okay. Man, December's a long ways away, but yeah. I hadn't even thought about that.
2: So. There you go.
0: Oh, he's going over stats and video now. Are you kidding me? We know Nick. You know what he's doing.
1: The numbers. I'm watching film. Like, you got to. This time
0: you're a film hawk. I know you are.
1: Fix.
0: Yes. Yes. Take care, Nick. Talk to you soon, brother.
2: Thanks, Nick.
1: Thanks, guys. We'll see you.
0: See you.
2: Nick Kelly joining us as all our guests do on the Higginbotham Hotline.
0: So, Conrad Van Order, he dialed 205-577-7338. 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
15: Colleague of mine was telling me the other day about how their Instagram feed is filled with videos, most of them kind of funny, about how grandparents and friends tend to bulldoze new parents out of the way to get to see their baby. As a dad of three daughters, I know how life really does become all about them the moment those kids are born. But I also know parents are still people, too, who need their own attention beyond being mom or dad. And moms, in particular in those early years, can feel especially invisible in the eyes of other people. So what can you do to stop contributing to what is known as maternal invisibility? Women we spoke to said these two things were the most helpful. When people stopped to ask how they could best support them, number one, or when they took the initiative to handle certain tasks that obviously needed to be done. I'm Dr. Sanjay Gupta, helping you live a better life.
16: Our professional grade.

0: Welcome back in. We're live at Social Taco with some of our closest friends. Gringo hanging out. There's Mark, Tony, Howie. Or Mark Anthony. I don't know. Don, the mayor. We got Rusty, who plays guitar for Confederate Railroad. Stan and his grandson. We got Larry, who is the sergeant at arms. And he is conversing with Rusty of Confederate Railroad. Does Larry play guitar, drums?
1: I do not think so. I don't remember his being that musically inclined when we were in college.
0: I bet he could play the cowbell. Wasn't it Chris Walken that used to say more cowbell?
1: Yes.
0: You can join us here at Social Taco in the Square. We're right next to City Hall in case you haven't been there. We got an order of the chicken feathers that are on the way, but everything made in-house, whether it's the Mexican pizzas, delicious mix-and-match tacos that you can enjoy here on Tuesdays and every day of the week, but also the nachos. You want to go with a handheld, a sandwich, a salad. Don't forget about the frozen margaritas or the ones on the rocks, both award-winning, and the dollar cervezas. SocialTaco.bar. Don't forget about brunch on the weekends as well.
1: So the Braves are in Chicago. They're taking on the White Sox. They start a three-game series. Grant Holmes on the bump tonight. 4-2 with a 3.86 ERA. Takes on right-handed pitcher Davis Martin. He's 8-2 with a 2.61 ERA. He's had a really good season for the Chicago White Sox. So that will get started tonight, and you can hear the series right here on Jocks. I did want to bring up, it's honestly, I had to do a double take. As we all know, the A's are playing in Sacramento right now. Well, this week, they're playing their games in Las Vegas at the AAA stadium. Okay? I guess try to get used to Las Vegas, which will not take place until 2028. There will be another season in which they will play in Sacramento.
2: We hope.
1: Yeah. Well, this week, they're playing in Vegas at the AAA ballpark. They hosted the Brewers last night. And a lot of people talking about how the ball potentially is going to fly there in Las Vegas, you know, because of the desert, the arid humidity and things like that. Not the elevation like you have in Colorado, but still they believe the ball is going to carry pretty well there in Las Vegas. 11 home runs were hit. 11. Shea Longaliers hit a 483-foot home run to lead off the game. That's the longest home run in Major League Baseball this year. It also gives him the two longest home runs in baseball this year. He hit one 467 feet on April the 15th against the Rangers. According to the broadcast, that was the longest home run allowed by the Brewers in the StatCast era, the 483-foot shot by Langoliers. The final result in the game, 15-14. Brewers win the game in 12 innings. But how about this? Adding to the chaos, Landrum, the two teams set a Major League Baseball record. 16 ABS challenges in the game.
0: Hey!
1: So how about that?
0: Good grief.
1: 16 ABS challenges. So, man, what a wild night in Las Vegas. 15-14, Brewers in 12 innings. But, my goodness gracious, a 483-foot home run in the AAA ballpark there in Vegas.
0: So, I'm looking at the future ballpark.
1: That's going to be nice.
0: It looks magnificent. Mm-hmm. But I just wonder, with that design, would the altitude, would that be mitigated some?
1: Maybe. Not really sure, but man, that was crazy.
0: Well, it's a problem because if the A's, and I realize the organization we're talking about, but it's been a problem for Colorado to sign really good pitchers.
1: Yes, it has.
0: Does not need to be a problem for the A's.
1: They did sign Mike Hampton years ago.
0: They did.
1: If you remember, Mike Hampton was pretty daggone good.
0: He was really good. Yeah. Didn't he say it was the worst move of his career?
1: Yeah. I mean, it wasn't for his bank account.
0: No.
1: But it was for his numbers.
0: Stats, his ERA.
1: Yeah, and for him potentially ever going
0: you want to get humbled?
1: To the Hall of Fame.
0: Have a dude crank a 483-foot home run off of you to start the game.
1: Man,
0: you start questioning your stuff a little
1: bit.
0: He
1: was with the Astros, man. He was tough.
0: Yeah, he was.
1: We saw him. We saw him all the time in the National League Central. But, yeah, I'm sitting here looking at Mike Hampton's numbers. And when he was at Houston, He had a 3.59 ERA. He had a then, you know, he played in Atlanta for 4 years. He had a 4.10 ERA. He had a 3.14 ERA for the Mets. But then he goes to Colorado, and it's almost six. 2 years, and his ERA is almost six. So that is unbelievable, unbelievable stuff. So, man, some good stuff.
0: I want to go to this this new ballpark when it opens. I think it'd be neat.
1: That's where you want to go?
0: Yeah. It's right next to the Tropicana Hotel, the former Tropicana okay. Hotel.
1: Yep.
0: You're right there on the south end of the Vegas Strip. And it's going to anchor a vibrant new entertainment district, as if you needed another one there in Vegas. You got one.
1: Mm-hmm.
0: That's a reason to go to Vegas.
1: Very much so. When we come back, we will get to your text messages. Coming up at noon, we'll go to Texas. We'll find out the pulse, what's going on in the state of Texas in regards to Brendan Sorsby and his eligibility. All that straight ahead here on Jocks.
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12: People have started using AI for all sorts of things, but I cannot think of an area where the stakes are higher than your health. First of all, I'll tell you this. I know doctors who have cracked some seemingly impossible cases with the help of AI, so it can be a powerful tool. But AI can also hallucinate, provide bad advice, and be just as confident when it does that. If you do decide to plug any personal medical information into one of these chatbots, you should know that while the companies that created them have robust privacy protections in place, they are not bound by HIPAA, like your healthcare provider is. Whatever the advice presented to you, take it with a degree of healthy skepticism. Always get a second opinion. And remember, if you ever experience concerning symptoms, skip the AI consult and head straight to the ER. I'm Dr. Sanjay Gupta, helping you live a better life.
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0: is 11:31. Welcome back. We're live at Social Taco here until 2 o'clock. Come on by and see us. Nice crowd, as always, here on Tuesdays. Appreciate everybody showing up here every Tuesday from 10 until 2 o'clock. A lot of talk about Soresby. We'll go to the state of Texas coming up at the top of the hour. I do want to point to a podcast. It's called Moving Goalposts Podcast. It is hosted by Amanda Atwell, who covers the Texas Longhorns for On Texas Football. And the co-host is Billy Lucci, friend of the radio station, known Billy for a very long time, outstanding co-owner of TexAgs. So it's pretty interesting. It's a podcast with a Texas reporter, Amanda Atwell, and Billy Lucci, who obviously his love for Texas A&M. I guess that would be the equivalent of, let's say, Don Don and Conrad hosting a podcast.
1: Yeah.
0: Someone that is from the Auburn point of view and the Alabama point of view. That might not be a bad idea.
1: That sounds like a big time.
0: That might not be a bad idea.

0: He gives a about Texas Tech and moving forward, Texas Tech's what works for them. If this was happening at the University of Texas or at Texas A&M, he would be the first on the mic to just spew his utter disdain and say that Arch Manning or Marcel Reed should be banned for life, and this is just an affront to the NCAA's credibility. I don't buy it for a second that he gives a about anything else other than Texas Tech, which, fine, but don't sit here on your high horse and act like you care about the NCAA's integrity. You don't, and it's so obvious.
1: There's a lot of what she said that I agree with. My perception of Cody Campbell has changed now. Whereas I think maybe I was fooled in the beginning. Not that, and I'm going to be careful. I'm not going to try to guess where his heart is. I'm just saying by the statement that he made yesterday in reaction to Brendan Sorensby being granted eligibility, I took a step back and I said, wait a minute, this doesn't match up with what you're saying in the overall betterment of college football, and then you see just the outcry on this particular issue. Because if you want to throw in, and we've had texts, whether it's Aiden Holloway or the Bediako case or the kid from Baylor, whoever, Aguilar, throw in all of these guys. None of these guys, though, had been found out to have bet on their school.
2: No.
1: Bet on other sports with athletes who I'm sure that they're commingling with. Their sports, other sports, continue to do it, defying the rules. None of them did that, and none of them are playing quarterback and touching the ball every single play, and there's so many different ways that they can influence a game and an outcome.
2: 100% agree.
1: That's the difference. And I think that's what most of these ADs are pointing to.
2: Mm-hmm.
1: It's this guy's got a problem. I go back to what Gene Taylor said. He's got a problem. Great. Go address the problem. Get your life fixed. Let's knock out this problem. But to put him in a football uniform, to pay him $5 million to go and what? Forget the precedent. How much are you really helping Brendan Sorensby here?
2: You're not helping him much, because I just don't know how moving forward that anybody in the NFL would touch him.
1: No.
2: I mean, he had an opportunity. If they would have found him not to be eligible and the court would have upheld the NCAA call, then at that point in time, he'd have been forced to be part of the supplemental draft. What's going to be different, even if he has just an incredible, incredible year at Texas Tech, if he does play, how many NFL teams are willing to take that opportunity and chance to go get him?
1: I mean, given some of the general manager reaction, that was before this injunction even came out, it was a hard no. Now, some of them gave different reasons. Some would cite the gambling history. Some tried to hide behind just wouldn't be a fit.
2: Yeah.
1: Don't need another quarterback in that room right now. That's not what we're looking at. But, no, I think 99.9%. We know where the NFL stance is on it. That's Jameson Williams.
2: Yeah, very much so. 205-834-9450. Let's get to the text line. Many of you have chimed in this morning about Sorensby and some other things going on in college sports.
1: Yeah, Cook says, wait a minute, isn't insider gambling illegal and a federal crime? If a coach is saying that he'll play according to the betting lines and will point shave, what kind of leader is that? I wouldn't want my child playing for a coach who may be openly telling his players to break a federal law.
2: You know, I'm glad that they brought up the question about a federal law, because do you know the majority of the wagers that were placed by Brendan Sorensby, he was underage?
1: Oh.
2: Is that not breaking a law somewhere?
1: Yes, I would think so.
2: Okay. And when you're sending money across state lines for someone else to wager, is that not viewed as breaking a federal law? I'm just asking.
1: I don't know.
2: Maybe somebody can call in or text and let us know. But he was underage for the majority of his gambling, and he also sent money across state lines for the purposes of gambling.

0: I guess it would depend on what state he was sending it to.
1: Yeah.
0: I guess. Those are just questions that
2: they're good questions.
0: I started thinking about last night, because we keep talking about the NCAA. What about the actual law? Did he not break any laws? He was underage.
2: Well, Dylan from Jasper, he's got great questions here. If all these teams in the Big 12 cancel games, would players be eligible to immediately transfer? And then, now that the judge made a ruling, if the school is forced to kick him off the team, would he still be owed the $5 million? That, don't know. Whatever individual contract he's got and the stipulation, the terms of that contract with Texas Tech. Have no idea on that. And really have no idea on the first question. Would it be a cancellation of games? Probably not. You still play it because you got inventory. You got fans that want to go see the games. It's just, do you count those games in the standings? Would this be like, this is your first year in the league, you're not yet eligible for a championship type of deal? I don't know.
0: What was the game in the Big 12 where there was the potential of them not playing? I'm not talking about COVID, because I know there was a couple times in COVID, but I thought there was a situation, a safety issue, that there was talk about them not playing a football game here recently. Did I dream that?
2: No, I don't think you did. No, I remember we had the Friday night deal. I'll go back and I'll look. Posey asking, do those family and friends claim the cash on tax returns? My guess is no.
0: That's what I'm saying. I mean, there's so many legal avenues that, you know, if you want to prove a point, you probably could.
2: This one reads, regarding Sorsby, dear judge, let me off from this DUI since I'm an alcoholic. If you send me to jail, it will hurt my chances to get a job. It doesn't work that way. You still have to face the consequences of your decisions. Time to grow up. Thank you for the text. The state lines thing is legit, says this listener, since it was illegal in his state and he sent money out of state to bet with.
0: Okay. I thought about that last night. I was like, wait a second. Because I was looking over a lot of stuff from the Sorsby case. He was not even 21 yet.
2: This listener says, y'all are right, but the NCAA stance on gambling does not match what their member schools' TV deals allow. Don't know what the answer is in the end, but suspending a guy for participating in an activity that is advertised during their games is wild.
0: You know what I was thinking of? Something else might have happened in the Big 12. I was actually thinking of the Big 10. When Michigan, was it Michigan State, almost didn't play Michigan?
2: Yeah.
0: Because they were worried about the Connor Stallion
2: yes.
0: stuff?
2: Wasn't that it? That's what it was.
0: Okay.
2: Yeah. And they cited that.
0: Player safety.
2: Mm-hmm.
0: Because if they knew all the signals, and they knew everything because of their illegal video cheating, that could have put their players in harm's way.
2: From Marky D, contrary to popular belief, humid air is actually less dense than dry air on a molecular level. Therefore, baseballs fly farther in a humid environment. This would argue against Las Vegas being a big home run park. The altitude is only 2,000 feet, which is not significantly high. Well, how did we have a 500-foot home run last night?
0: I mean, he can hit them. I mean, that's for sure.
2: I know he can hit them. But interesting that it came there. This one reading reminds me of the whole Bull Durham quote. That would have stayed in a lot of parks. What was the following? What, Yellowstone?
0: Yeah, Yellowstone.
2: Alan and Alina, everyone disagrees with the Brendan Sorsby ruling. Is there an adult in the room with any authority that will stand up, do what's right, sit him for the season, or is money just overriding every bit of decency? I think you have your answer.
0: Yeah, that would be the money.
2: I'm sorry, it wasn't. Alan, that was a great text. I was just reading that. I was like, yeah. It's money. Guys, do you think this will hurt Texas Tech in recruiting? Heck no.
0: No. Open for business, man.
2: No, go. Commit all kinds of rules violations. They got your back. And you got a panel of judges that apparently might have your back.
0: We will continue to read your text messages. Top of the hour, we'll go to Waco, Texas. We'll talk to a Big 12 insider. What's happening right now currently in the Big 12 conference with their AD call? All that straight ahead here on Jocks.
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8: 20 years ago, the average attention span was about 2.5 minutes. Today, it's just 47 seconds. Pretty disconcerting. That's according to new research out of UC Irvine. But really, this isn't our fault, at least not entirely. We can blame technology and the world around us. Attention, it turns out, is not an unlimited resource. You only have so much of it to give. Start paying more attention to what times of the day you seem to be at your mental peak. Try to knock out the more complicated stuff during that time. It's also important to take breaks every so often so you can more easily lock in when you're trying to concentrate. One expert said, even trying to visualize where you want to end your day with everything all wrapped up or with tons left to do, that can act as a real motivator. I'm Dr. Sanjay Gupta, helping you live a better life.
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0: back in. We're live at Social Taco. Rusty Hendricks plays a mean guitar, Confederate Railroad. Just got back from Alaska.
1: Wow.
0: We got a busy summer schedule. We were just discussing some local dates he's got coming up. But Rusty and so many of our other great Jocks listeners joining us at Social Taco. The doors are open. The party is upstairs, the Mix and Match Tacos. If you can't get in here before 2 o'clock, you can enjoy the half-off happy hour, 3 to 6 Monday through Friday. And then the Social Taco Brunch, 10 to 2:30, the Bottomless Tapas Brunch on Saturday, the Bottomless Tapas Brunch on Sunday. SocialTaco.bar, always for more information.
1: So yesterday was a bustling of activity in regards to the Brendan Sorsby situation. Today it's been relatively quiet in regards to what is going on. We told you yesterday about the 99th District Court out of Lubbock, Texas. They granted the injunction requested by Texas Tech quarterback Brendan Sorsby that he would be eligible. The NCAA immediately filed a notice of appeal in the Brendan Sorsby case. It described it as an accelerated appeal made to the Court of Appeals in the 7th District of Texas. There will be four justices that will hear the case. Chief Justice Judy C. Parker, who is a graduate of Texas Tech. Justice Lawrence M. Doss, graduate, Texas Tech University. Justice Alex L. Yarbrough, graduate, Texas Tech University. And yes, let's just go ahead and run the gamut here, hit the jackpot. Justice Laura A.W. Pratt, also one of the members of the appeals court. She is a Texas Tech University law school graduate.
0: Can we bring in Patrick Mahomes?
1: Why not? Let him and his wife be on there too. Why not? Those will be the four that will hear the case.
0: Waiting with bated breath to see how that one comes out.
1: Yeah. Brent Yormark, he released a statement yesterday afternoon saying the ramifications of today's ruling are significant and could have broad impacts across college athletics, creating great concern amongst our membership. I've been consulting with our key stakeholders and have scheduled a meeting with our conference ADs and our executive board this week. We're also in touch with Charlie Baker and anticipate the NCAA to appeal the order in the next 24 to 48 hours. We will continue to monitor and evaluate the situation. In other words, that was a big O nothing burger. Like zero. Like that was like Kamala Harris trying to give us a word salad. That's exactly what that was. That was absolutely nothing. Who's he talking to? We're going to talk to our key stakeholders. In other words, Cody Campbell?
0: Yeah.
1: Okay. We've scheduled a meeting with our conference ADs. Okay, because the conference ADs were giving interviews and they were slamming the conference for allowing this guy to play. We've also been in touch with Charlie Baker. No kidding. I mean, Charlie Baker, he had already released a statement before Brett Yormark even put out this statement.
0: How many ADs from the Big 12 do you think have reached out to Charlie Baker? Or the NCAA, and said, how can we help? How many schools have reached out and said, how can we help? What can we do, NCAA, to help you in this? Because we think it's wrong as well.
1: Molly just pointed this out to me. And Molly, you want to tell us what just broke on ESPN?
2: Yeah, this is breaking news. Texas court scheduled Texas Tech quarterback Brendan Sorsby's trial against the NCAA for February 8th. 2027.
0: Shut up.
2: 2 weeks after the college football playoff national championship is scheduled to be played.
0: All right, so as expected, they're not going to meet anytime soon. And
2: nope.
0: After championships have been handed out, other players are on other rosters or somewhere else or graduated, then we can get this thing resolved. This is the rest of the member institutions in the Big 12 got to stand up and say we're not going to stand for it.
1: Yeah, and listen, I think this is great. This is wonderful news, in my opinion.
0: Absolutely.
1: And the reason why is because this is going to force the hand of everybody else. Because you tried to go the legal route, and now you as a conference, as an organization of colleges that play football with each other, you're going to have to be the adults in the room, and you're going to have to step up, and you're going to have to stop this crap. Bottom line.
0: Yeah.
1: Because obviously Justice Parker Justice Doss, Justice Yarbrough, and Justice Pratt. They've probably all got season tickets for the upcoming Texas Tech football season, and they don't want to be bothered by this until February.
0: And let the Cody Campbells and the if it's Hocut or whoever else at Texas Tech, let them shake their finger at the rest of the Big 12 for standing up and not supporting a member institution and a fellow conference member. Let them do that, and then you can proudly tell Texas Tech they can go and join another league. Or you what? Just be independent. You got Cody Campbell money. Run independent. Let that fund you. See how that goes.
1: So we're going to go to Texas coming up in about 7 minutes from now. We're going to talk to David Smoke, host of The Smoke Show, that you can see on 365 Sports on YouTube every afternoon. He is a big-time Big 12 insider. He has covered that conference in the state of Texas for a very long time. He's one of the big insiders of the Big 12. He will be on with us momentarily to get his feeling on this latest story in which a Texas court has now scheduled Brendan Sorsby's trial against the NCAA for February 8th, 2027, 2 weeks after the college football playoff. So, there you go.
0: No, you're right. That is exactly what needed to happen. And now, I love it if I'm those four judges. Because if it happens, do they still meet? Do they still meet after the season and go through with this?
1: Yeah, I don't know.
0: If he's not allowed to do it, and then is there... It's unprecedented what we're dealing with here. So who knows? But maybe we get more reaction from the Gene Taylors and the other ADs out of the Big 12, or maybe the Brooks of the SEC and more come out today and are very vocal about it.
3: Yeah.
0: No, but my question was to you. Did you think that, and I know that we have breaking news, but do you think that you are having more leaders from individual athletics programs? Because I personally do. I just get that feeling. I don't know that firsthand, but are probably reaching out to the NCAA and saying, how can we help in this process? Probably going on. We'll continue. We're live here from Social Taco in Homewood. You join us, see some old friends. No, that guy just walked up the stairs. It's always awkward. I haven't seen him in years, and I cannot recall his name.
1: Oh, boy. This ought to be fun, this.
0: I'm going to go with old buddy. Yeah, you find out, Larry. You find out. Run recon. We'll find out who it is. Hey, Miss Reba, she's at work. Good to see you. Yeah. FaceTime is fun. Join us. Doors are open. Social Taco. It's a beautiful day, and it's cool inside. Come and enjoy one of those great margaritas like Steve from Tuscaloosa is enjoying. Slow down, Steve. Slow down.
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15: If you are struggling with substance abuse, alcohol, pills, whatever it may be, first of all, it's nothing to be ashamed of. We know addiction is a brain disease, and we also know getting into recovery can be tough. Also, in case this helps, I want to tell you about a new study out of Harvard School of Public Health, which found that spiritual belief, the idea of a steady religious practice, had a protective effect from addiction. Experts we talked to told us there were probably a few reasons why this might be the case. Number one, excessive drug and alcohol use would not be the norm in a religious community, and people want to fit in. Two, a belief in a higher power provides people with hope and solace, great foils for addiction. And three, and I think there's some merit to this, regular attendance in a faith community also provides connection. Just like in AA, camaraderie and social support is often what you need. I'm Dr. Sanjay Gupta, helping you live a better life.
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0: okay. Just let me know. It is 12 noon. Welcome back in. We're live at Social Taco. Hope everyone's having a wonderful Tuesday. We'll be here until 2 o'clock each and every Tuesday. A lot of Brendan Sorsby talk. We'll get the very latest from the great state of Texas momentarily. David Smoke will join the program. Later on, we will talk to Dimitri Ravenos from Awful Announcing. He'll be on the program at 1 o'clock. Already talked to Nick Kelly, who covers the Alabama Crimson Tide as they get ready to head to Omaha, Nebraska to play in the College World Series. Their first game will be Saturday at 2 o'clock. Also, Mike Griffith from the AJC, the Atlanta Journal-Constitution, also covers Georgia for the DogNation.com website. Had some very interesting thoughts about the athletics director at the University of Georgia deciding not to play Texas Tech moving forward in any sports. We'll see if that garners any more attention around the wonderful world of college athletics. So that kind of gets you up to date on what's going on. If you missed any of those interviews, you can always download the Three Man Front podcast. 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
1: And it's important that we pass along the news that we learned in the last hour on the appeal.
0: This may not be the appeal, but and we'll try to get more information on that, but a Texas court has scheduled Brendan Sorsby's trial against the NCAA for February 8, 2027. That's 2 weeks after the college football playoff national championship game, because he got the injunction yesterday, so he is still obviously going up against the NCAA.
1: The appeal would come from the NCAA and presumably in the next couple of days.
0: The appeal is an accelerated appeal made to the Court of Appeals to the 7th District of Texas. So I don't think this has anything to do with the NCAA appeal.
1: Okay.
0: This is the actual Sorsby trial against the NCAA, which will not be heard until February, which probably won't need to be heard anyway. But
1: no, unless they really want to go through it, I don't know why you would. But a lot of time that will play out in between now and then. Speaking about right now, we had a lot of rain in the area. We got more rain. It's a stormy season here in the state of Alabama. But during these heavy rainfalls, whether we're getting 2 inches, whether we're getting 3 inches at time, I am so thankful that I chose Noto Roofing for the thing that protects my home, my biggest investment, protects my family. 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
0: When we want to know what's going on in the great state of Texas and around the Big 12 and the rest of college football, we head to Waco. And our next guest is David Smoke, outstanding talk show host there on The Smoke Show. Him and his brother just do an outstanding job weekday afternoons on YouTube. And you've heard David on this program many times. He joins us now on Three Man Front. David, good afternoon. I hope you're well.
2: Hey, guys. How we doing? Landrum, Pat. Sounds like you're like at a sports bar or something.
0: We are at every Tuesday, we're at one of the finest Mexican restaurants you're going to find in our part of the world. Absolutely. So if you ever find
2: awesome.
0: Your way, not that you ever get a chance to eat any kind of Mexican cuisine there in the great state of Texas,
2: but you know.
0: Before we get into that, do you ever go to the famous location? What's the name of it, Landrum, where Coach Drew goes?
1: That was Mi Casita.
0: Is it Mi Casita? Do you ever go there?
2: Yeah, I've been there a couple of times. I cook a lot myself, and I don't really go out much. When I'm done with the show, I'm ready to get home. But I like to dabble with different types of Mexican food. I'm more of the beefy enchiladas, not the sloppy ones or the kind that are kind of just seems like they're a little bit runny. I love beef enchiladas, and I could eat crispy tacos any day of the week and will. So Coach Drew sat at that table with a couple of donors, and when Kentucky was coming after him, I remember that.
0: Yeah, well, it was getting a lot of coverage in this part of the world covering the SEC. All right, so let's go back 24 hours, David. Your impressions on what took place there. Obviously, the temporary restraining order was granted by Sorsby. What's your take on it, and where do we stand right now in your opinion in regards to Sorsby playing in 2026?
2: I got a text from somebody that watches our show, and I might have been on my way back actually to my condo, and where I do most of my work during the day until the show, and I was like, oh, really? Well, we got to get this. I was disappointed. I was disappointed probably like most everybody else, because it seemed like, and it's not because I want the NCAA to win anything, because they, they're paying for a lot of their decades of arrogance. But I was stunned. I wasn't like blown away by it, because you never know anymore. But I thought this was the one time the NCAA had a close, close case. And obviously, one of the things we discussed, guys, a week ago was when Jeffrey Kessler, and I called BS on this, but he planted the mental health seed. He planted the defense about mental health. And, I'm sorry, but that's used, whenever that's used when it's not true, all you're doing is ruining the ability or those who actually do have issues in mental health or otherwise. And so that kind of like, that's probably going to get a judge to maybe think differently, no matter who the judge eventually was. And of course it was Judge Curry, but I was surprised. And then I knew that the reaction is like anything else. It could just be with a guy getting fired or whatever. The reaction would be to condemn Texas Tech. And there was a lot of, well, it's a local judge. Well, that's a technicality. The guy actually worked in Tarrant County and elsewhere. But you know how people just want excuses for decisions that are made. I hate the decision. I have nothing against Brendan Sorsby, that I want to see him fry and beat Greece. And I have nothing against Texas Tech for taking, at least a stance to want to protect a player. They have a big investment in this player. But this thing now, as you guys know, has turned into what might be a Big 12 type intervention. And they got to be careful with that. The Big 12 has a right to do certain things based on the bylaws, but some people who live in glass houses don't need to throw stones. Because I remember, and I hope I'm not digressing, but when Baylor went through their sexual assault scandal in 2015 and 16, and Art Briles was fired in May of 2016, and I remember being at Big 12 Media Days, and there was this cry to ban Baylor from playing that year and even kick him out of the conference. Now, that was stupid, but that was a reaction, and mainly because, okay, now we got him wounded, let's kill him. We don't want him in the conference. I can't imagine that's not going to happen. No one's going to ban Tech. If they make Tech, they win games. They're not going to make them forfeit games. The NCAA maybe comes back and looks at that if they ever do get a ruling that favors them. But I think everybody needs to take a deep breath and let this still play out. I don't really care. I don't think Brendan Sorsley should play. I understand what Tech's trying to do, but is it worth the backlash and the pressure and what will be vultures hanging out? There's already enough people who don't like him because they have, by the rules, been able to go out and do really well with NIL in a lot of sports. So my question is, are they ready for the backlash and the onslaught of public negativity and public pressure? And I hope they understand that's coming, if not already.
1: What are the tea leaves telling you? Because you know that conference better than anything. And everything that you just laid out with the possibilities of the other member institutions in that conference taking a stand, united front, what are the tea leaves telling you? Just your gut of being around not only that part of the country, but around that brand for so, so long. How do you think this goes?
2: I don't. Here's what I do know. I also myself reached out to, I think it was 8 or 9 ADs in the Big 12 out of 16. 7 of them responded to me. 2 or 3 of them were pissed. Excuse my language. One or two said, we need to just kind of go over some things here. And then two or three said, I'd rather not comment. Now, I don't know if that means because they had something else to say. You saw what Gene Taylor, the K-State AD, we had him on about 2 weeks ago, was quoted as talking about F and F, you know, whatever.
0: Yeah.
2: There's some guys that are mad. Here's my point, though. Here's what, not my point. That's not it. Here's what I think what you're going to do, and I think what you'll see, and I think that you'll hear this bluster. You'll hear this, my God, this is, can't happen, or whatever. And in the end, what's going to probably happen, and if I'm wrong, I'm wrong. Either way, I don't care, is that they will probably put out a public reprimand for whatever that would say, but they're not going to. Okay, one, who right now is your number one logo and athletic department in the Big 12?
0: I would say it would be Texas Tech.
2: So, yeah, there's others that might be in that conversation. But right now, they're the best at, you know, BYU is good and others. And I know this. But my point is, you can be as angry as you want. There's going to be a lot of bluster. I will be stunned if the Big 12 has the cojones to suspend Brendan Sorsby themselves. Because I don't even know what the hell happens after that when it comes to legal issues, because that's all just going to get tied up again. I think you'll see some sort of public, and I don't even know if it's a reprimand, if they can do that, but some sort of public statement. Texas Tech's going to dig their heels in with whatever they need to within the system, but I don't see how you can sit there and go, okay, their conference games don't count. You beat them, it counts. If you lose to them, it's a forfeit. I mean, that's just shady. I know you can. I just stop. That's just my opinion. And people can put holes in that. That's fine. But what are they really going to suspend them? Well, are they going to suspend Brendan Sorsby? Do they have really the right to suspend him from playing? Maybe they do. And if they do, by their bylaws, go ahead. But is this going to end up just being a couple of 3 or 4 hours or a day or two of people saying a lot, getting their feelings out? There are some ADs that are on record or not. They have their own trash can burning in their own backyard. And this is different. We have some schools that have had problems with other gambling issues, which I hate it for the guys from Iowa State and Iowa who were banned for life with what's going on now with Sorsby. But that's not Brendan Sorsby's fault. That's just the system the way it is. I think there will be a statement released. Your Mark came out with one yesterday evening. Your Mark and Cody Campbell don't get along, but maybe they still have the same overall mission statement and focus. It just might be in a different way. Are you going to bite the hand that feeds you? If there's a games this coming season, Landrum and Pat, that are going to be the highly visible games in the Big 12, and then, of course, we know the numbers that you get in the SEC and Big 10, but if they're going to be maybe the most highly viewed games, are you going to bite the hand that feeds you and say, no, those games aren't going to be on TV? That's not even your decision. That's the network decision. And if you're ESPN or Fox, why would you not want Tech to be on TV? They're going to be the team that everybody hates, whether it's fair or not. You know, they're like they're the team that's going to bring eyeballs. They have pretty good audience and your viewership anyway. So I don't know if I'm actually answering your question. I hope I am. I cannot imagine the Big 12 will release anything other than a statement or a reprimand or something sort of in that way.
0: All right, so let's play this out, David. And we're talking to David Smoke from The Smoke Show. You can hear him and see him weekday afternoons on YouTube, 365 Sports. So if the NCAA can't stop Brendan Sorsby from playing, what about the CFP? Because the only college championship that is not governed or sanctioned by the NCAA is the college football playoff. Is anybody in Lubbock worried that could come back to haunt them? Because once General Clark gets everyone else in that room, could the CFP penalize Texas Tech for playing Sorsby?
2: Because you're right. The NCAA does not run the football championship. They absolutely do when it comes to basketball and everything else, it seemed like. I my question is this. Would I allow what's happening if I had a top 25 vote or if I was on that committee to influence my decision on where to place Texas Tech? And the answer is I'm not. I cannot be holier than thou. I vote, and I'm fortunate. I know you guys are a part of, like, All-American teams. I have a very fortunate to be a part of some of the national awards. Has that ever influenced me when it comes to the Heisman Trophy? I don't think so enough to where it's made a difference on who I voted one, two, or three. But they're going to have a discussion on that up front. And General Clark seems to be a very sharp, obviously, individual. And he's going to have to find out if everybody can eliminate that from their opinion when it comes to, okay, are they 12th? Are they 5th? Are they 9th? Are they not even rated? That is interesting, Pat. And I don't know how everybody will answer that. But I think they have to say either you can or you can't. You have to either say you have, you know, are we looking at the remember the body of work? It's not who the players are. It's not what rulings allow some guys to transfer or not. It's not how much NIL is being paid to players. It's what's your body of work of who you play, what are the results, did you win, did you lose, did you lose to somebody who's really good? Oh, I don't know if that should come into play, but it could, absolutely. And if that's what they, if they want to go on record before the season begins, what's the first vote comes in, like October or something? If they want to say that that can influence them, then I'll be surprised, but I think they have to have that discussion. Would it? But like, I know you're asking me the question, but would that influence you guys if you were inside that meeting and Tech goes 10-2, but they have Sorsby playing quarterback for those 10 wins? Or not? They're not going to. You don't think they should lose the first two? Would that influence you and how you would put them in the standings?
0: If I was in the room, David, just my opinion, I would make it perfectly clear from the get-go that I would not be voting Texas Tech because of the, obviously, the integrity of the game. And so it would not bother me at all if they go 10-2 or they go 12-0 because I would be in the forefront saying I'm not voting for this because the integrity of the game has been shot to hell.
1: Same.
0: That's the way I would have viewed it. I would even not even let it get to that point.
2: Okay, let me ask you this, and I'm not trying to play devil's advocate.
0: No, this is great.
2: The integrity of the game is an absolute, is probably when people have either agreed or disagreed with anything I've looked, like I said, okay, yeah, but I'm not trying to be a yet aboutism, somebody said I was, but is the integrity of the game, starting with Brendan Sorsby's first game, has he done anything at all to affect the integrity of that first game against Houston if he, in fact, ends up continuing to be eligible to play? Does that affect the game against Houston with everything that we now know about in the past, but does that affect the integrity of that win if they win or not against Houston?
1: See, I have to play devil's advocate, and I have to think that it does – because just knowing the amounts, the frequency, his habit, and this mental illness that he has, mm-hmm. that would definitely influence me. And just having that question of what if he decided to miss on that out route, or what if he connects? There's just so many little parts of a game that can influence so many different areas. My question to you was going to be, how does Vegas treat this? I realize where the prop bets are now for 18-1 on the Heisman, but how are you treating this week to week?
2: Yeah, no. Here's what's happening, and this could happen too. Great points. There's like no right answer. Everyone could no. This is what's going to be. Brendan Sorsby, when he takes a snap in that third game against Houston, whatever he has done before can be a part of the discussion. But what if, in fact, he does learn? And what's going to happen with the Texas Tech fans who are supporting him? Like, there's some that aren't, by the way. I want everyone to know. We have very loyal viewers of our podcast, and some of them are not happy about this. They're not happy about the ruling. They're not like so much taking it personally with Sorsby. They don't like all of this drama. They want to go, and this is a great time for Tech. They're supposed to be enjoying this. And, you know, even during the College World Series in softball, there was a constant NIL. And like, they're the only ones that had, but they had the million-dollar pitcher, right? Janity. So that was brought up a lot. This is when you're supposed to be enjoying the success. And are they? Will they? I don't know. And as soon as they have a game, and this is maybe very unfair, but if they go play Houston and Brendan Sorsby throws a pass at the end of the game like he did against Nebraska last year, and it's intercepted that cost them the game, or he goes 11 of 26 and throws a couple of picks and it looks bad, you know what's going to creep into the conversation.
0: Sure.
2: Does he have any? And that may not be fair, but that's part of all of this whole full meal deal. I would have to say, if I was in the committee, the standings, the integrity of the game is critical. That's what you really most of the argument it is. It's not about whether what he's ever, it's the integrity of the game. Because gambling from day one, as far as I've ever been alive, you just is verboten. You walk into certain clubhouses, locker rooms, gambling. That's what I used to talk about with the Pete Rose situation. But, you know, even Pete Rose is popular as a player. People either loved him or hated him. Hall of Fame hitter, no question. The whole thing was, you're not supposed to do this. And again, well, what about us personally? I'm no saint. I surely haven't lived my life perfect. People make mistakes.
0: Sure.
2: And there are consequences for that. And you keep making the mistakes, and there's consequences for that, too. And eventually people say, enough of you. My question also was this. I just went blank on something. We're talking about how you look at them. And as of now, I haven't made up my mind, and I don't have to, other than the fact I'm disappointed in the decision. I would not be surprised, and I won't hold it against anybody, if they want to hold Tech even more responsible with whatever they might be able to do. But if Brendan Sorsby goes out and plays poorly, if Will Hammond is even able to play in the first couple of games, who's coming off the knee injury and a heck of a player, but if Sorsby has the game early on and it doesn't go well, and it might be because the other team just plays really good and better, that could happen too. It's not like Tech is unbeatable, but if he has a game where it's not good, man, there will be a contingent of Texas Tech fans who will turn on him in a heartbeat, even though that is an area with a fan base that's incredibly loyal to Texas Tech and everything around it.
0: That is David Smoke. You can hear him this afternoon. Oh, that was fun. No, it was great. It was a great conversation. That's what we have you on, David.
2: It was absolutely. No, it was great. And I think that everybody has a right to feel the way they do. Will they change their mind in September? Heck, will they get the expedited appeal, which the NCAA has filed for, or is that just not going to happen until the season's over? That all is interesting. But I do say this. I do think one of the parts about this that I think is a little bit, to me, it's a little, I don't like it, is pointing the fingers. Now, we know about the judge in Mississippi with Trinidad Shambles. That was a little bit weird. But the guy makes a ruling. He was asked to be a part of a case. And immediately the judge is being paid off. But I think that's where we are now in this country, that we don't trust anybody. And that kind of sucks. And I think that's all from the fallout of where we are and where we've been the last 8 to 12 years when it comes to politics. Either you're left or you're right or you're blue or you're red. And that's unfortunate. It's carried over even to sports.
0: That is David Smoke. You can hear him this afternoon, 365 Sports, The Smoke Show. David, always a pleasure, man. Always a fun conversation. Have a great show this afternoon, and we'll catch up with you soon.
2: Thank you guys very much. I appreciate you inviting me on. We'll talk soon. Thank you.
0: Thank you so much. Thanks, that's David Smoke joining us on the Higginbotham Hotline. 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
1: 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We continue. 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
14: 20 years ago, the average attention span was about 2.5 minutes. Today, it's just 47 seconds. Pretty disconcerting. That's according to new research out of UC Irvine. But really, this isn't our fault, at least not entirely. We can blame technology and the world around us. Attention, it turns out, is not an unlimited resource. You only have so much of it to give. Start paying more attention to what times of the day you seem to be at your mental peak. Try to knock out the more complicated stuff during that time. It's also important to take breaks every so often so you can more easily lock in when you're trying to concentrate. One expert said, even trying to visualize where you want to end your day with everything all wrapped up or with tons left to do, that can act as a real motivator. I'm Dr. Sanjay Gupta, helping you live a better life.
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0: An outstanding conversation with David Smoke from the Smoke Show, 365 Sports. You can watch him every afternoon. Him and his brother do an outstanding job on the Smoke Show. Interesting perspective from the Big 12. Nothing new as of to report as of this hour on the Sorsby case. The ADs from the Big 12 are supposed to be on a call today. And then on Thursday, it's supposed to be the executive board of the Big 12. But you heard David. He basically said that he believes that really nothing is going to come of that. Maybe some type of harsh reprimand, maybe, on some type of press release. But outside of teams not playing other teams and whatever the case may be in the Big 12, you don't want to cut your nose off to spite your face, because Texas Tech is now the face of the Big 12.
1: And we do have a trial that has been set for February the 8th. This would be Brendan Sorsby's trial against the NCAA, and that's February 8th of 2027. So there you go.
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0: It reminds me of July 20th, 1996, and I know you keep kicking yourself, no pun intended, for not attending that event when the United States took on Argentina in U.S. Olympic soccer at Legion Field. I was there. 83,183 people showed up at Legion Field for that game between Argentina and the United States. That was a opening round game of Olympic soccer. You know, Birmingham hosted 11 soccer games in 1996. Yes, Birmingham was an Olympic city. You had some of the satellite games, which is really, really cool. But tonight down at Auburn, as you've heard on this radio station, Argentina is going to take on Iceland. And I started thinking about the logistics of playing a soccer match on the pitch at Jordan-Hare Stadium. Because you think about the actual size of a college football field and the actual size of the pitch for soccer, which it starts with the playing surface requires 72 yards of width and 115 yards in length. While it pushed things to the limit there at Jordan-Hare Stadium, Auburn was able to accomplish by taking down the hedges on the visiting side of the field, and also they added some grass to the corners to allow corner kicks with plenty of room. Now, the hedges on the visitor side, they will not be replaced until after the 2027 season. So that might look a little weird for folks that go to Jordan-Hare and watch football games, because obviously you've got the stadium renovation that's also going to take place. So what they have done is the lower part of the north end zone, that is going to be worked on. And so they're just going to leave off those hedges until that gets completed. Now, over the weekend, 91,102 fans attended the Argentina-Honduras international game at A&M's Kyle Field. That set a record in the state of Texas for the largest attendance for a soccer game. And that eclipsed one that took place in 2024 between Mexico and Brazil. So then the question is, will the Jordan-Hare game, will over 83,000 that showed up at Legion Field, will that many people be able to squeeze themselves into Jordan-Hare tonight to see Messi?
1: Yeah, I think it'll be really, really close. I was looking at the practice flights by the Eagle that's going to be flying, which would be really, really cool. And also seeing from the Argentinian coach that Messi, they're going to be very cautious with him, but that he is expected to play and participate. And we were told when we had our friends on the show a couple of weeks ago promoting the game, but $2.4 million, that includes expenses. That will go to Argentina. $325,000 is the amount that will go to Team Iceland.
0: Huh.
1: And a $10 million economic impact is expected in the Auburn-Opelika area because of the event.
0: Well, it was fascinating watching the videos of the Argentina fans there in College Station this weekend. As we know, Kyle Field seats over 100,000, so it was not a firm sellout. They had 91,000 in attendance for that game. Obviously, Jordan-Hare Stadium does not seat 91,000 people, but they could obviously get above the 83,000 number from attended the 1996 Olympic soccer here in Birmingham.
1: I bet that field has never felt or looked better. Just going by standards and what the U.S. men's national team practices on, and got to see that firsthand when we went up to play UConn. The specs, it's Major League Baseball level, like.
0: And I was reading over the weekend, a lot of international teams are very upset with the facilities that they're experiencing here in the United States. One, they've been griping about the temperatures, the heat, the humidity. I think it was England. They played at Raymond James Stadium over the weekend, and they had resodded. So needless to say, it was not in the best condition. And all the worldwide soccer podcast people, they have been going crazy, just ripping the American venues, ripping the American training sites. And, you know, I was listening to one of the British guys go on and on how bad Tampa was, in which I think they played Iceland this weekend. I think that's who they played in Tampa before Iceland came up.

0: here to play Argentina. But it got me thinking, I mean, when was the last time the British were prepared to perform on American soil? It's been a long time.
1: Yeah. How'd that one end up?
0: Yeah, tradition since 1776.
1: Yeah, how did that go?
0: Yeah, not too well.
2: But speaking, so it's hot. I'm sorry, guys.
0: Yeah, the heat and humidity.
2: I tell you what, let's play this thing in November.
0: Didn't they play it in Qatar a couple of years ago? I mean, yeah. I guess they were playing like at midnight where it was only like 100 degrees as opposed to being 150.
2: It's like being in a convection oven, but you pull the door open.
0: But if you're hoping that U.S. soccer is going to do anything in this World Cup, they lost 2-1 to Brazil. I'm sorry, the women's team lost to Brazil 2-1 over the weekend. And then the men's team lost 2-1 to Germany. It was the first time that both the men and women's national teams played and lost on the same day since 1993.
2: You know what that tells me? Load up on Argentina.
0: The World Cup starts on Thursday.
2: More damn Argentina.
0: Friday for Team USA. They take on Paraguay. Or Guay.
2: Guay.
0: Guay.
2: Guay.
0: Guay. Paraguay.
2: Paraguay.
0: In Los Angeles.
2: Mm-hmm. Oh, they're really going to enjoy L.A. if they've enjoyed the rest of our great country so far.
0: Well, I think it was most of the teams having to deal with a lot of the heat and humidity in the south. I was watching a lot of videos of the British team, or Team England, and they were struggling big time.
2: Oh, gosh. Yeah, you caught me. I finished the series on Washington. I finished the series on Lincoln. FDR was last night. Don't get me going. Back to sports tonight. What's the humidity supposed to be like tonight in Auburn? Now I'm concerned.
0: I mean, I'm sure it was pretty pretty toasty in College Station on Saturday. I didn't see anything where Argentina was griping and complaining. It literally was a bunch of the guys from England. They were complaining.
2: It was the Brits.
0: Yeah.
2: Let's see.
0: And they were making and listen to this. They were making fun of the size of the stadiums. They're too big. We shouldn't be playing in these behemoths.
2: What?
0: Yes.
2: Well, that's what we're about here in the United States. It's bigger and better everything, right?
0: That's right. We want big hamburgers. We want oversized fries and big drinks.
2: When you order something, you don't want enough for three?
0: You want an SUV that costs you $350 to fill up when you go to the gas station. Yeah. That's what you want.
2: You want a cable package that runs you $500 a month.
0: Yeah, I want to pay for channels that I don't even watch.
2: That's how we do it over here
0: in the United States.
2: That's right.
0: That's right, by golly.
2: The income, it's not expendable. We just choose to spend it.
0: Yeah.
2: Heck with the power bill. I'm looking. Oh, it's going to be nice tonight.
0: It's going to be beautiful tonight in Auburn.
2: Oh. Around 78 when they kick it off.
0: Okay.
2: Humidity, no, it's not going to be too bad. It's not going to be sweltering.
0: Look, Hastings got a haircut.
2: Oh, he did.
0: He's getting ready for the big match coming up at the end of the month.
2: He got all cleaned up around his. Yeah, looks good. Look at.
0: Sit down.
2: Yeah, have a seat, Hastings.
0: Let's get Hastings that mic so.
2: Yeah, while Hastings is sitting down and putting together things, we want to remind you that Social Taco is your destination this afternoon. If you can't make it here until 2 o'clock, then Social Taco is the place for the half-off happy hour, 3 to 6 on the patio. Inside doesn't matter. Half-off apps, drinks, and so much more. SocialTaco.bar for more information. Hello, Hastings.
3: Hey, buddy.
4: Hey, guys. How are y'all?
3: He popped out of the shadows.
2: Oh, Conrad's here, too. Hey, Conrad.
4: Yeah. I was kind of under the impression that he was not going to be here today. Some of the messages that he's been sending as of late have been really discouraging when it comes to not only – first off, I think he's on Sorsby's side.
2: really?
4: Just like he took Charles Bediako's side when he tried to sneak his way onto the court with Alabama.
2: You were firmly protesting, we can remember, outside of Coleman Coliseum with your signs.
4: That's right. Some of us have integrity. And
2: that's right.
4: You know, some of us that are at this table, and there's one in particular who does not. And unfortunately, he's given the wonderful name of Rickwood a bad presentation right now, but that's okay because we still respect the individuals and friends that we have at Rickwood Field. They do a great job out there.
2: Yes,
4: and,
2: they do.
4: We love you guys. We'll tell you that much for sure.
0: All right, so let me ask you a question. How much studying have you done? Because we are just, a few weeks away from the big matchup. Actually, we're 3 weeks away.
4: I have more flashcards than Brendan Sorsby's over-unders hit within the past 3 years. I mean, I just, you know, some of us take this seriously. I don't need them, but I made them for Conrad just in case he wanted to bolster up on his information because I'm that confident in my American heritage and American roots.
2: Okay, just a sample test question. This is just the kind that are going to come from me. I told Pat, I've watched a series on
4: Francis
2: a lot
4: Scott
2: of presidents.
4: Key.
2: If I go FDR, how many sons and which branches of the military did they serve in? Can you answer that question?
4: FDR, Franklin, trick question. He had zero sons.
2: Sorry.
4: You heard me.
0: Is that right, Lange?
2: No, that's incorrect.
4: God, it was worth a shot. I figured if I said it with confidence.
0: That's pretty hard.
4: That's brutal. I'm not going to lie. What was it?
2: One was a Marine and the rest were Navy.
4: The rest were what?
2: Navy.
4: Navy. Nice. Navy. How many sons did he have?
2: That'd be four.
4: Four?
2: Yeah.
4: That's pretty good. Pretty good. Okay. Yeah. All right. Well, I'm happy with
2: that. That's the last thing I remember before I fell asleep last night. So,
4: oh, man. Okay.
2: That was a sample of a question that you would get from me.
4: No, I like it, though. I appreciate the fact that we're going to have some hard-hitting questions. You know, I think that it should put everything on an even playing field. Considering I will take credit for any tough questions, but, you know, I just don't want Conrad to dodge and think I get the easy questions when, you know, hopefully that's not the case at all.
2: I just love when FSU Dave is good. He's listening to the show, but he's making sure and fact-checking FDR sons.
4: I'm going to be honest. Can I use phone a friend and call Dave throughout this? Do I get a phone a friend? I feel like Dave could help me out.
2: Oh, one was in the Army apparently as well? Okay, yeah, all four. And they survived, but they served through World War II. Yep. Marines, Navy, and Army Air Forces.
4: Well, I knew that he had polio, so I really was not aware of what happened as far as his children, but I didn't know when he got that. I thought it was at a younger age. But, you know, like I said, I'm not a professional when it comes to the doctor side. Maybe that's more of a question for Pat.
2: Yes, Pat is very good with medical stuff.
4: With his medical background.
2: Yeah. He watched Doogie Howser a lot.
4: I feel like I've got about as good of a shot to win this thing as Brendan Sorsby does to play against Houston.
0: That's a very good point. And speaking of that, just all kidding aside, this just has been released. The AD calls in the Big 12 they had today has just concluded, and the Big 12 has released the following statement. We had a thoughtful and productive conversation with our athletic directors today as we continue to work through the broader implications of this situation. Many of our athletic directors voiced their opinions. We will continue to have open and honest dialogue amongst the group, and until there is something to report, these conversations will remain within the conference. End of quote.
4: That's pathetic.
0: That is pathetic.
4: I mean, you hit it on the nail on the head. It really is reminding me of a candidate in the word salad that you just get spilled. They're not saying anything, and I think what's disappointing in this, I don't think that the College Football Playoff Committee has any leg to stand on. I agree with what you say. I think that, like, from an integrity standpoint, you want to put that out as far as not voting on them, but what is their job? Is it to dictate and police, or is it to pick the best teams to be in the College Football Playoff? And we ran into that with Alabama. Look, it wasn't, hey, I mean, even they released a statement and said, hey, look, this isn't about the eligibility or not. We took into account the games that he played and then the games that he didn't play, and we still felt like they were a 4-seed, you know, quality caliber team.
0: Yeah, I also think that this statement that was released a few moments ago is basically telling the rest of the conference to shut your mouth.
4: Yeah.
0: Let's work on this behind the scenes. I don't need the Kansas State AD dropping F-bombs about what's going on in this conference. So I will give him kudos for this. He's at least trying to control the message from inside the conference. It's just the conference is burning from the inside out.
4: And then not only is it burning from the inside out from that singular conference, I mean, you also got other conferences around them that are supposed to be, you know, supportive of each other, and they're coming out and saying, hey, yeah, we're not going to do this. Georgia, Nebraska, for example. But I think is from a totality of the conferences, this is another reason why the SEC and the Big Ten may flip out into the Super League. Well, we've got more jurisdiction. We can control this. We can't control a Texas Tech where you've got major donors that run over the state of Texas. See, you think Texas Longhorns would allow this crap to happen if this was in the SEC? And I'm being serious. Look, Texas Tech has money. You can't tell me that Texas, the University of Texas, UT, wouldn't go toe-to-toe with them if this was a possibility. No wonder they didn't want to play them.
0: Yeah. All right, we will continue to follow this story. We are live at Social Taco. As top of the hour, we'll talk to Dimitri Ravenos. More three-man front live from Social Taco.
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14: A better life with Dr. Sanjay Gupta.
15: 20 years ago, the average attention span was about 2.5 minutes. Today, it's just 47 seconds. Pretty disconcerting. That's according to new research out of UC Irvine. But really, this isn't our fault, at least not entirely. We can blame technology and the world around us. Attention, it turns out, is not an unlimited resource. You only have so much of it to give. Start paying more attention to what times of the day you seem to be at your mental peak. Try to knock out the more complicated stuff during that time. It's also important to take breaks every so often so you can more easily lock in when you're trying to concentrate. One expert said, even trying to visualize where you want to end your day with everything all wrapped up or with tons left to do, that can act as a real motivator. I'm Dr. Sanjay Gupta, helping you live a better life.
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It's 12:53. Welcome back into Three Man Front, top of the hour. We'll talk to Dimitri Ravanos. You know, DraftKings Sports is live in all 50 states. Yes, that means you, Alabama. The whole world is watching one turn.

0: 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Coming up next on Three Man Front, Dimitri Ravenos will join the program as we'll talk to Meat about what's going on in his part of the world and get his feelings on Dimitri Ravenos, on Brandon Sorsby, and whether he's going to be able to play or not.
1: Yeah, I'm sure it'll be more enlightening than that Schlub Hastings comments that he had just a few moments ago, but I'm glad that he got a few moments in the spotlight because that's what he's always looking
0: Did
1: for.
0: Did you say Schlub?
1: Schlub.
0: Schlub. Wow,
1: Schlub. I'm going to come up with a new term for him every week. Last week it was bum, now it's Schlub. We'll see what next week holds.
2: How do you spell Schlub? S-C-H-L-U-B?
1: Yes.
2: Can you use it in a sentence?
1: Hastings is a Schlub.
2: Well, I'm reading the definition, and that is awful.
0: He's called you a Schlub.
1: It's probably not very nice.
2: That is not true. He looks great today. 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
13: If you are struggling with substance abuse, alcohol, pills, whatever it may be, first of all, it's nothing to be ashamed of. We know addiction is a brain disease, and we also know getting into recovery can be tough. Also, in case this helps, I want to tell you about a new study at a Harvard School of Public Health, which found that spiritual belief, the idea of a steady religious practice, had a protective effect from addiction. Experts we talked to told us there were probably a few reasons why this might be the case. Number one, excessive drug and alcohol use would not be the norm in a religious community, and people want to fit in. Two, a belief in a higher power provides people with hope and solace, great foils for addiction. And three, and I think there's some merit to this, regular attendance in a faith community also provides connection. Just like in AA, camaraderie and social support is often what you need. I'm Dr. Sanjay Gupta, helping you live a better life.
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0: Welcome back in. It's a Taco Tuesday. We're live at Social Taco in the Square in Homewood. We're right next to City Hall hanging out with some of our favorite Jocks listeners. You can always be a part of it because you're one of our favorite listeners as well. We're here every Tuesday, 10 to 2. Social Taco, Dr. Mel making his way up to the terrace. But if you can't make it in before 2 o'clock, Monday through Friday, you got the half-off happy hour. 3 to 6 half-off drinks and select cocktails and appetizers. And, Conrad, it's always a fun time here at Social Taco.
1: Absolutely. Always good to see. And that's the best part, right, is we just met Chris, somebody that's their first time up here. Yep. And we have all the people that we know and love and get to see them each and every week. But it feels like every week you're getting to meet one or two new people along the way as well. So it's awesome. We know a lot of people say they want to come out and make it a point to get here on a Tuesday, and we'd love to have you. So hopefully everyone that wants to come out here at some point, whether it's now or during the football season, be able to come and have some fun with
0: us. Demetri Ravanas joins us, and we call him Meat, and he joins us every single Tuesday here on the show. Meat, how are you today?
2: I'm good, boys. How are y'all?
0: We are doing great in the wake of all this Brendan Sorsby news. I know it came across your crawl yesterday. Your thoughts on the injunction and Brendan Sorsby being told that he can play college football?
2: Yeah, this is bad, right? Like, I mean, it's so rare that there is this agreed upon narrative, and it's absolutely the right one. But this is a terrible precedent for college football. I don't understand the people that want to point to past fumbles by the NCAA, saying, well, if you didn't punish, you know, Baylor or UNC or Georgia, how could you punish Texas Tech now? Well, they're very different things, right? Like, I think it's a terrible thing for college football.
1: So I wanted to ask you, before we dive more into it, just a simple question. So assuming that this stays the way that it is right now, and Brendan Sorsby does play, whether it's 12 games or the 10 with the two-game suspension, whatever it ultimately is, Demetri Ravanas is on the college football playoff committee at the end of the year. Could you in good conscience consider them, let's say they go 11-1, Big 12 champions, something like that, could you in good conscience put them in the college football playoff? Is this an immediate non-starter for you when it would come to the playoff conversation for Texas Tech later this fall?
2: Oh, no, I think you have to judge them by what happened on the field. I think you have to put them in if they have done everything right. Like, you can have a moral objection. That's not exactly what it is we're doing here with the college football playoff, right? We are talking about who are the 12 best or most deserving, depending on how you define that. And whether or not I agree that the quarterback should or shouldn't have been playing, I think is a very different thing than do they deserve a spot in the playoff.
0: If Sorsby's allowed to play Demetri, is there a either professional or collegiate equivalent that you can think of someone so polarizing that everyone except for the school he plays for supporting him?
2: Ooh, off the top of my head, I can't think of one in college. In the pros, I would lean more towards baseball than football. It's a Barry Bonds kind of thing, right?
1: Okay, yeah.
0: Yeah, I was thinking Michael Vick coming back from the horrible thing that happened with the dogs in the dog fighting scandal.
2: I'm trying to think if there are any like that jump out to me in that way. I mean, like, to me, I keep coming back I'll tell you one that in the NBA, I think early in his career, people felt this way about Allen Iverson. Philadelphia loved him. No one else did. I think as he got older,
1: good one,
2: people tended to gravitate towards him a little bit more. But Sorsby is just so different, right? I mean, like, it's so different because we are talking about the integrity of the game being played here. Like, we're talking about a dude that bet on his own team.
1: So when it comes to the Big 12 and what you think will happen potentially, is there a realistic scenario, because we know they've had conversations, some of them have already been outspoken, talked in the media, things like that. Is there any world where the Big 12 comes together and they unanimously decide, minus Texas Tech, hey, we're just not going to play these guys this year. We're going to forfeit our matchups with them. We're going to boycott the games, whatever it may be. Is that a realistic scenario coming up this fall in your mind, Demetri?
2: I mean, I think that is the kind of thing you say when you are West Virginia or Colorado and the stakes are very different for you than for a TCU, a Houston, a Kansas State, that kind of thing. I don't think you're going to come to consensus on this. I think you're going to have coaches and athletic directors all aligned in what they say. What they do is going to be a very different thing, though.
0: Is this whole story, is this going to be featured on the bubble bath? Do you have ideas that you're already kicking around? I'm not trying to step on any toes here.
2: Yeah, no problem. I appreciate you asking about the bubble bath, Landrum. I don't know how to make a joke out of this, honestly, is part of the problem. Is like, I feel like this is such a bad thing that they have allowed to happen that I don't know. There's, you know, it's sort of like one of those things where, like The Onion, when reality gets so absurd, what joke is there left for me to make, right? What could I say that is any funnier or goofier than the decision that has just been made?
0: This is true. I was thinking like baby in bathwater, you know, an old saying, or I don't know. I was trying to get the wheels turning to help you out. But yeah, you're right. It's just so egregious and just almost laughable on its face that what could you really do to add humor to it? Because I don't think really anybody thinks that this is funny right now, even the Texas Tech people.
1: No.
2: Yeah, I mean, it's not even necessarily that it's like not, it's not even necessarily like the ramifications for college football going forward that kind of bother me here. I think like, you know, I saw someone compare this to the beginning of the steroid era in Major League Baseball, and people that were doing things the old way were behind the eight ball. I don't even think that's a comparison. Like, steroids made baseball awesome. I'm sorry if you disagree, but you're incorrect. Like, steroids made baseball awesome and gave us the 1998 home run chase. I cannot understand what the reason for this is. I know his lawyer's argument is that, you know, here's a kid that with a mental illness that sought help. Shouldn't he now be allowed to play if he did the thing he was told to do? I come back to if you're an alcoholic and you killed someone while you were drunk driving, you still killed somebody, even if you went through rehab. I mean, just because Brennan Sorsby has sought help with this does not mean we give him access to do this all over again. I don't know. I hate to do the morality, the moral hand-wringing and the won't somebody please think about the children. But are there just no consequences for breaking a rule that you are told in every sport the second you get into high school?
1: All right, you love Star Wars, Dimitri, so I feel like this is an obvious question, but I feel like it may have a difficult answer. I hope you prove me wrong, though. So, naturally, the comparison I'm about to draw is Cody Campbell. He is currently the Darth Vader of college football. I think that's an easy parallel to draw there. So, if that's the case, then who would be the Luke Skywalker of college football, or is there one right now?
2: Ooh, okay. Well, so first of all, I'm going to disagree with you that Cody Campbell is the Darth Vader. I'm gonna go deep here.
1: Okay.
2: Maybe you know this character. I guarantee Landrum does not. I would call Cody Campbell the Watto of college football. He is not a serious person
1: at all. Yeah,
2: but
1: fair.
2: Because of what he controls, you have to take him seriously.
0: Wait, is Watto the one with the big eyes that's hanging out with Jabba?
2: No. Watto is from the prequels. He is the one that owns...
1: He owns like the pod racers. He's like the greasy salesman kind of guy.
2: That's right.
1: Yeah.
2: That's right. He is the greasy salesman character. He is quite the goofball. But because he has Anakin, you got to take what he wants into consideration if you are the Jedi. Who is the Luke Skywalker?
0: He's playing for the Rams, right? Isn't it Ty Simpson? Ty Simpson was our Luke Skywalker.
2: I mean, I feel like isn't Ty Simpson, he's been ejected from the universe. You know what? This is going to ruin my whole day now, Landrum. Thanks a lot. This is all I'm going to think about.
0: For Fernando Mendoza and yes, both of them were our Luke Skywalkers.
2: Yeah, this I will have you guys will get a group text from me later about who the Luke Skywalker of college football is.
1: Okay, that's a good pondering question.
0: By the way, we're about the same age, and I just saw it. They got the remake, Spielberg producing it, Scorsese directing. Cape Fear, have you checked out the new one?
2: I have not. It's on our to-do list on Apple TV. I really enjoy the first remake, the one everybody knows with Robert De Niro. So I'm interested to see how they turn this into a TV show.
0: It's very good. It's different, but it's really well done. and you got Amy Adams and others in it. But, yeah, really well done, as you would expect from Scorsese and Spielberg. So I would recommend it if you haven't watched.
2: It is crazy to think we are in a time when Amy Adams is playing a character with a teenage child.
0: I know. What was Amy Adams, one of her original movies?
2: Oh, God. I mean, she was the wide-eyed, like, intern. I don't know what you would describe her position as, but she was, like, the wide-eyed young character in Talladega Nights.
1: Oh, yeah. I just think of her. She was in The Office, like the very beginning of The Office.
2: That's what I was about to say. She
1: the purse salesman, kind of her in the office. Sales yeah. lady. Yeah.
0: I like Amy Adams.
2: Yep.
0: Yeah. Good stuff.
2: Hard not to. She's a great actress.
0: Well, me, what's on tap for this week? You got anything fun playing with the kids?
2: Fun playing with the kids. Well, tonight we've got game 4 of the Stanley Cup Finals. That is a big deal. It's summer. We're in AAU basketball season, boys.
0: Ooh, are you a coach? Are you one of those coaches?
2: I am an assistant coach this year, yes.
0: Very okay. nice. Have you guys cleaned it up with North Carolina AAU? I know we had the scandal several years ago.
2: We what's the best way to say this? We scout talented kids, and if our scouting does not yield what we're looking for, we go find those talented kids and figure out a way they live in the right district.
0: True or false, you have reached out to Charles Bediaco?
2: I'm not prepared to answer until the judge makes a ruling on can he still play AAU basketball.
1: That's a good answer.
0: There you go.
1: Really good answer.
0: Well, Meat, we always appreciate the time. Thank you. Tell the family we said hello, and we will keep it on for you, as they say. Tom Bodette.
2: All right, boys. Sounds good. We'll talk to you soon.
0: All right.
1: Bye, Meat.
0: Mitchell Rabineau is joining us on Three Man Front. We continue live with some of our friends here at Social Taco in the Square in Homewood right here on Jocks.
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9: Breast cancer is the most common cancer among women in the world. And according to a new study out of the University of Washington School of Medicine, an estimated 3.5 million cases a year are expected by 2050. Now, the good news is we've gotten so much better at screening, earlier detection, and cutting-edge treatments in many countries, including here in the United States. But even here in America, black women have a death rate from breast cancer that is 40% higher than white women, a disparity that exists despite our world-class treatment infrastructure. 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And remember this, you should start getting mammograms. 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

0: 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We are live at Social Taco. Thanks for tuning us in each and every Tuesday. Great crowd has assembled here on the Taco Terrace. You can come on by and see us. We'll be here for another 40 minutes or so. And don't forget, 3 weeks from today, 3 weeks from today at 1 o'clock, we'll kind of move some things around. But it will be the showdown of the century, the 250th anniversary of the United States of America trivia contest between Hastings and Conrad. Loser leaves the country.
1: Well, if you can't make it out to Social Taco today, another great place that we love is Big Whiskey's. They have great food, atmosphere, and plenty of big screens. They have a full menu with something for everyone and the most extensive bar in town. They have a great outdoor patio, putting green, and game area that's wonderful for family. So go see them in the newest location off Highway 119 at 280 near Publix or in the Stadium Trace Village.
0: So the only thing that's new in the Brennan Sorsby case from today, the Big 12 had an athletic director's call with the commissioner of the Big 12 conference, Brett Yormark, in which Brett Yormark released a statement moments after the call concluded. He says, "We had a thoughtful and productive conversation with our athletic directors today as we continue to work through the broader implications of this situation. Many of our athletic directors voiced their opinions. We will continue to have open and honest dialogue amongst the group, and until there is something to report, these conversations will remain in the conference."
2: Why release a statement? I mean, that's the most nothing statement I've ever heard in my life. We talked. People said things. We're not going to tell you what they said. Thank you. I mean,
0: And if there's anything else not to say, we'll send out a press release, just like we just did.
2: Correct. It's not like they're going to come. And I don't think anybody expected it to be, Kansas State and West Virginia and Kansas and, you know, so-and-so, they all hate Texas Tech and they don't want to play them this year. But on the other side of this, you have these select schools from the conference that are fine with it. No. No one thought that we were going to get that, but, I mean, that's... I mean, their statement yesterday wasn't great, and that one's way worse than the one yesterday. So that's a bad couple of days there for the PR office there for the Big 12 office and Commissioner Yormark. But I have to imagine the majority of the voices in that conversation voiced their displeasure and were not very happy about this situation and how it's going to progress moving forward. But maybe I'm wrong.
0: Landrum, what was the quote from the K-State athletics director yesterday? Because he was one of the first people to come out, and major kudos to him. He put his name behind this statement. Man, it was big time.
3: Yeah, the statement read, quote, "It's effing bull blank. I know the kid has a problem. Well, get well and focus on your problem. It's absolutely devastating for him to be able to play when every other sport, no matter the level, deems an athlete ineligible or they're punished severely for betting on their team," end quote. Gene Taylor.
0: So he was outspoken. Other athletic directors who spoke with Ross Dellinger from Yahoo Sports continued to beat the drum in regards to, hey, as a conference, we got to do something about it. You had the AD at Nebraska. You had the AD at Georgia. They come out openly and said, we will not schedule any Texas Tech opponents on their schedules for their universities. The Big Ten was having internal conversations about potentially them as a conference not scheduling games with Texas Tech. So it's pretty interesting to see where this goes the next 24 hours.
3: We might have had internal backlash when Charles Bediako was told that he could play, but you never had ADs and you never had coaches that came out with the comments like we heard from Taylor and others yesterday.
2: So, because I asked Dimitri this question, and I really, because this is what I was thinking about yesterday, it's if you have every other team in the conference and they come together in unity and they say, if we have Texas Tech on our schedule this year, we're going to forfeit that game. So maybe it's a loss on your record and it goes down as a win on Texas Tech record, but could you not essentially sabotage their college football playoff hopes? Because at that point, you might go 12-0, but you didn't play nine of the games on your schedule? You don't have a resume for the committee to really evaluate at that point. And I know that's very unlikely to happen. But I do wonder if that's a conversation or at least a thought in some of their minds of, yeah, we'll take the loss because ultimately we don't want them to have a competitive resume to potentially get in the playoffs.
3: And maybe that's the sentiment now. But, look, there's no guarantee that Texas Tech is going to have a repeat of what they had last year.
2: There's not.
3: There's no guarantee that they get to a college football playoff. I think Brendan Sorsby certainly helps their chances. But we've seen in the NIL era, we've seen it in basketball, we've certainly seen it in football, that most money on your roster does not mean that automatically gets you 9 wins, 10 yeah. wins. I think that that's a nice thought, but the sentiment's going to change, and I could see it getting to the start of the college football season where those fan bases go, you know what, screw it. Let's beat them, and let's beat them with Sorsby. Kind of like the Todd Golden approach at Florida when he was asked directly about Bediako and having to face him.
2: I think that's what one of the Big 12, if I remember, it was one of the Big 12 ADs, that was one of their anonymous statements yesterday was, no, we want to beat him with Brendan Sorsby yeah. because you want to, you know, you want to beat him at their best and prove a point.
0: Dykes was not happy, the head coach of TCU yesterday.
3: That tells yeah. you a lot.
0: He was not pleased at all.
3: Graduate of Texas Tech, his dad Spike. And their history there in Lubbock, Texas.
0: Legendary coach there for the Red Raiders. Week two of the season, Texas Tech plays Oregon State. And so there's been some speculation on the West Coast that Oregon State may do something bold. But we all know Oregon State needs money. I don't think Oregon No. State is in any position to make some type of bold statement and not show up in their game against Texas Tech. But I will tell you that the incoming athletics director, his name is Kevin Griffin, and he did an interview out west in the Portland newspaper, and Scott Barnes is the current athletics director, and Kevin Griffin is taking over for Barnes coming up. And he says that Barnes is the athletic director right now, so he was kind of deflecting a little bit, but he did say that the Big 12 commissioner, Teresa Gould, is having a call today with administrators from Oregon State. So I wonder what she is saying
2: Interesting.
0: To the folks at Oregon State. So
3: yeah, I would think schools like Oregon State, Rutgers, if Texas Tech needs a game, call Rutgers. They will say yes. I think that they contractually have to because they're running a $500 million deficit.
2: Well, and at that point, do you just not negotiate with Cody Campbell and say, you need somebody on your schedule? We're getting a lot of pushback on this game, so maybe you stroke a check our way, and we find ourselves on that field for 60 minutes.
3: Hey, Sacramento State.
2: I mean,
3: Sacramento State, would you be willing to play us 5 times this season?
2: I'd watch that.
3: Great. Wonderful.
0: It was like a couple years ago. Was it Liberty played New Mexico State?
3: Yeah.
0: Twice in a season?
3: Yep.
2: You got to do what you got to do.
0: I think didn't Freeze lose twice to them in the same year?
2: What year
3: yes,
2: would that have been?
3: Yes,
2: like 2020?
3: Yeah, he did, because he was apparently behind the scenes negotiating the Auburn job when they went and played that game. But that was Diego Pavia, was it not? New Mexico State.
2: That sounds like that would be right, because they did lose. Because he lost to them, and then he turned that into losing to him at Vanderbilt when he was at Auburn as well.
3: 205-834-9450. The text line is open, unfortunately. JR from Birmingham says, longtime listener, first-time texter, played golf Sunday. Used the bathroom at the turn. There was a grown man using the urinal with his pants around his ankles. It was Landrum.
0: That's right on brand.
3: It was not. But we were conversing about different things that came up on the show. Something came up about wearing a bathing suit in the Gulf.
2: Oh yeah, not taking your taking your bathing suit off to go to the bathroom. Yeah.
3: And then I said, "You think that's bad, Conrad?" Anyways, it was a fun conversation. Text line is open. Thank you so much for all of Luke Skywalker of college football is absolutely Arch Manning.
2: I get what they're because he seems like a good straight laced kid. I understand that argument. Man, he plays for Texas. He's the quarterback for Texas. And I don't know who it would be, honestly. That's why I asked Demetri. I couldn't tell you who it would be.
3: About that polarizing figure, Cam Newton would be one that
2: people do not like him.
3: Nope.
2: People did not like him. He's really good, though.
3: I think a lot of that, though, a lot of that was more probably fan base driven as opposed to, I mean, some of it came from coaches.
2: That and the, yes. It was fan base driven and the.
3: I don't remember 80s money that coming out. We're not going to play them. I do remember Heisman voters saying that they wouldn't vote, or one in particular who wrote a column.
2: Well, worked out for Cam.
3: Yeah, it did. Chris from Tuscaloosa, what do you think the chances are that a team tries to take Sorsby out of any means necessary, i.e. cheap shot to the knee, the head, probably just take a penalty for it? I'm not saying it's right, but like a code red on the field?
2: I don't know if you'll see that. I will tell you this, and you never want anybody to get hurt, but if he were to get hurt this season, I don't think you would see a lot of people feeling that bad about it. Just in a general college football population sense. Not saying that's right, but I think there'd be a lot of people that were, well, karma comes for everybody eventually.
3: In this question, how big is Pat's water bottle? Is that the new 3-liter version?
2: It's pretty big.
3: I'll tell you what, if you got into it with somebody.
2: Oh, you could
3: right
2: yeah,
3: here?
2: You clock somebody.
3: Oh, yeah.
2: How many of those you drink a day, Pat?
3: That's what
0: 17.
3: For.
2: Good Lord.
3: He's got.
2: I don't believe that at all.
3: He's got a hose connected.
2: Yeah, I'm like, man, you got to have one of those diapers on.
3: He never
2: has
3: to get up
2: to
3: the other restroom.
2: Yeah.
0: No, see, there's a joke there, but I'm not.
2: There is a joke there, but I wasn't going to go there either.
3: Yeah, don't go there.
2: I don't know. He might offer it up, actually, if you give him the opportunity.
0: I'll let him tell the joke.
3: Yeah. Well, you just wind him up, and that will accidentally come out at some point.
0: I'm sure it will come out before we leave here today.
2: I was about to say, we'll get it back-to-back weeks, I bet.
0: Yeah. All right, we will continue on. We'll do some Pat Ponders next.
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12: Breast cancer is the most common cancer among women in the world. And according to a new study out of the University of Washington School of Medicine, an estimated 3.5 million cases a year are expected by 2050. Now, the good news is we've gotten so much better at screening, earlier detection, and cutting-edge treatments in many countries, including here in the United States. But even here in America, black women have a death rate from breast cancer that is 40% higher than white women, a disparity that exists despite our world-class treatment infrastructure. So what can you do?

0: Monday through Friday, you got the half-off happy hour. But also on Saturday and Sunday, they have the Bottomless Tapas brunch, 10 to 2:30. Socialtaco.bar for more information. 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Always tell them Landrum from Jocks sent you. Pat's got questions.
1: Why is he here?
0: Huh?
1: Why is he here?
0: Because we asked him. He's an invited guest.
1: Oh. Guess I didn't get asked about that one.
0: We will not check with you on those.
1: Yeah. No, I might need you to go punch him in the face at some point.
0: He is always welcome. You hush. Five questions from Pat. This is what we call Pat Ponder. So this
2: one. I want to know what you're thinking. Tell me what's on your mind.
3: It's time for Pat Ponders.
4: All right, let's go. Question number one. Big soccer match tonight down in Auburn. 8 o'clock is when it will begin there on the plains of Auburn. Big crowd expected. Give me the over-under of 80,000 in attendance tonight for Argentina and Iceland. Over or under 80,000?
0: I'm going over 80,000.
1: 87,000. That's my guess.
4: So you go over.
1: Over. 87,000.
0: I'm going 85,353.
4: So you're going 87. He's going 85. How about you, Molly?
5: I'm going 82,000.
4: Okay.
1: Okay.
4: I'm going to side with. I think it's going to be low 80s.
1: Over.
4: Yeah, I think it'll be over.
0: You think 85 is the sweet spot, don't you?
4: I think it's not. I think Molly hit it. I think it'll be around that number.
1: I saw somebody today. I don't know if it was true or not, but they posted on social media that Lionel Messi was in Bucky's in Auburn today enjoying a brisket sandwich.
0: Ooh.
1: So if you ever wanted to see Messi, you should have been at Bucky's in Auburn earlier today.
0: I took my wife to Bucky's for the first time.
1: And?
0: She was blown away.
1: It's pretty good. Okay, I have a, not to step on Pat's toes, but I have a bonus question because I don't know if y'all saw when they were in College Station a couple days ago, Marcel Reed got to meet Lionel Messi and gave him an autographed jersey. Will Byron Brown do the same with Lionel Messi today in Auburn? Will he get the same opportunity?
0: I would say yes.
1: That'd be pretty sweet.
0: Or goalish.
4: Yeah, or I think there will be somebody from Auburn.
0: Yeah, definitely. You saw the jerseys they've already done. They're doing something.
1: Yeah, I'm sure they are. I'm sure they are.
4: All right, question number two. Major League Baseball mandates that every ball used in play must be obviously treated and rubbed down by the home team. They're required to use the Lena Blackburn baseball rubbing mud, which is harvested from a secret location along a tributary of the Delaware River in the state of New Jersey. If you were put in charge of preparing baseballs for a general Major League Baseball game, and no one told you how many you needed to prepare, how many would you prepare for the actual game? This is just a middle-of-the-season game. This is not a postseason game. This isn't a rain game.
1: The number's crazy high.
4: This is just going to be how many baseballs are you going to prepare, rub them down with mule mud, get ready for that game. How many?
0: I'm going two dozen, so that'd be 288.
1: Wait.
4: What?
1: How many
4: dozen?
1: You said two dozen.
0: No. I'm sorry. One dozen is 12. 12 and then 12. So, yes, 20, that'd be
1: 144 baseballs.
0: Yeah, 144 times 2.
4: So you're going 288.
0: That's what I said, 288.
1: That math, whoo, threw me for a loop there.
5: Yeah, I was
1: okay.
5: Really confused.
1: 288.
4: Okay, I just want to make sure. So
1: that's
4: for the,
1: a good
4: for the
1: number.
4: Record.
0: It doesn't matter how I arrived at the number.
1: It's 288.
4: No, the 288's the number.
0: Yes.
4: Okay.
1: Okay, see, I was going to think like between 250 and 300. See, I'd go 250.
4: Okay.
1: It's a crazy amount that they use.
5: I was thinking lower, like 150. So I'll go 150. I have no idea.
4: The actual number, on average, is 156 baseballs.
5: Stop.
1: Oh, looky there, Molly.
4: 13 dozen.

0: Now, on a typical game, they at least prepare 10 dozen.
1: Okay.
0: But usually 13 okay. is used in the game.
1: So just a baker's dozen? That's interesting.
0: Yeah.
1: Okay.
0: All right. Just for a bonus, how many, what is the average lifespan of a baseball in Major League Baseball before they have to change one
1: like
0: out?
1: Number of pitches?
2: Two pitches.
0: Uh-huh. How three. Many pitches does a ball survive in Major League Baseball?
2: 2 to 3 pitches. I'll say 2 pitches.
1: Yeah, like 3 pitches.
3: 5 pitches.
0: 6.
1: 6? Man, Molly's all over this.
3: I'm on
0: sure
3: fire.
0: Is. How about that?
2: Because your Tigers never swing.
3: Hey, now.
2: Hey.
0: All right, next question. Rocco's in Omaha is world famous. Fans who visit the College World Series, they compete against rival fan bases on the famous Jell-O shot leaderboard. Of the 8 teams headed to Omaha, which fan base is most likely to take the Jell-O shot crown this year?
1: Oh, I mean,
2: it's not Alabama because their fan base, they've done it. Not necessarily in baseball, but this is old hat to them.
1: I think there's two obvious contenders.
2: Well, I think West Virginia is where we start, and probably where we finish.
3: I think West Virginia.
1: Especially, so I was going to say West Virginia and Ole Miss, I think, are the two
2: Ole
1: top
2: Miss, that's
1: dogs.
2: Old hat for them,
1: it
2: too.
1: It is old hat, but it's Ole Miss fans. They love to drink.
2: I think they're going more White Claw.
1: I think it's got to be West Virginia, though, like y'all are saying. And part of that, too, is if y'all saw the news, I know we haven't talked about it today, but Pat McAfee and that crazy deal that he might be getting at ESPN, he could stroke a check real easy for 30K Jell-O shots.
3: I completely agree. I think it's West Virginia.
1: Because I think he's gonna go all out for that, just like the Raising Cane's guy did for LSU a few years ago. So, yeah, I think West Virginia.
2: But if we're going to do a runner-up,
1: I'm going Ole Miss.
2: I will go Texas, and they have someone else who has a lot of money that strokes a check.
1: True. It's a good one.
0: Cowboy says it's Troy.
1: See, the thing with Troy is you will have the attitude of we never know if we're going to be here again, so let's really do it up. But how many Troy fans are actually going to be there?
2: Raging alcoholics.
1: Or raging alcoholics, yes.
2: Yeah, I don't think that many.
1: That would be my only reason for holding back on Troy.
2: I say that because my cousin went to Troy.
1: But I do think the Troy fans that will be there will go all out.
0: All right, final question today comes courtesy of BB. Miss BB and Mary today, not in attendance.
2: Miss BB, thinking about you.
0: Hope everything goes well.
1: She made
0: well.
1: A great yep. sign.
2: Tomorrow, hope everything goes well.
1: Great decorations for our little yes. shebang coming up in a few weeks.
2: It's Terror in the Terrace.
1: That's scary sounding.
2: Yeah, exactly.
1: Okay.
2: See this mauler over to my left?
1: Yeah, this is like, is this going to be the Thunderdome?
2: Asking why he was here?
0: He got his hair cut. He's tanned. He's ready.
2: Yep.
1: He's like 3 weeks early.
0: Hey, he's ready, though. He's prepared.
1: I've got bigger fish to fry right now, Hastings. I'm sorry.
2: He just had his ears stapled up, just like they do a young pit bull. He's ready to go.
0: All right, final question comes courtesy of BB. Recently, a freak accident involving a restaurant umbrella in a small South Carolina town led to a woman's death. She was enjoying a night out with her husband and others when a gust of wind dislodged an umbrella, turning it into a projectile. The umbrella
1: what?
0: Struck the woman in the neck.
1: Oh, my.
0: It severed her major artery.
1: Oh.
0: Killed her.
2: Yep.
1: Oh, my
2: gosh. I absolutely believe this because I saw it almost happen.
1: What?
0: So here's the question from BB. Have you ever had a close call with something that turned into a projectile from the wind, particularly when visiting the beach? Well, there's a lot of umbrellas. Will this make you pay closer attention to items around you next time you're eating at an outside restaurant or sitting in the sand at the beach?
2: I was working the equivalent of the ACC, SEC, and another conference, their conference beach volleyball tournament.
1: Yeah.
2: This was probably 5 years ago. Wind kicks up on the courts. They have the table side for the players. They're sitting under umbrellas courtside.
1: Yeah.
2: One of the umbrellas was not firmly down into its holder or whatever. Was partway kind of crooked out. Huge gust of wind just comes out of nowhere. The weather's just all of a sudden on us. gets bad. Everybody had cleared out for the most part, but to go underneath the pavilion, which separated the two areas of courts, Wynn gets a hold of the umbrella and base end, the business end of the umbrella, like a missile through the air. No kidding. Probably the, and I'm going to be nice, one of the most unathletic, unassuming-looking individuals you've ever seen in your life. The projectile is coming through like a missile, and he nonchalantly, grace of God, just goes
0: and catches it.
1: That's awesome.
2: And everybody just went, did we just witness that?
1: Yeah.
2: And
1: that's,
2: oh my
1: terrifying,
2: gosh,
1: but awesome.
2: That lady was about to die.
0: Wow.
1: Yeah, that's crazy. I've never seen anything like that. Does the tree that fell on my house the other night count? That was kind of a projectile on top of my house and into the side of my house. But no, I've never had, thank goodness, no. I've never had a projectile, thanks to a Mother Nature, coming my way. No.
3: Yeah, I don't think I have either. I have a story similar to that, though, except it wasn't a projectile. Me and some of my friends, we were sitting outside at a restaurant one night, and we just got like a random, I guess, rain and windstorm, kind of like those random 10 to 15 minute ones that we'll get sometimes in the summer, and no one was expecting it. And there was a good number of people sitting outside on this patio, too. And we were the very first table on the end of the patio, and this huge gust of wind comes and it completely knocks over our table, and we had to sit outside because my friend had her dog, and the table almost like cut the dog's head. We had to stop it from hitting the dog. So that's like the closest thing, not to me, but two of us were holding up the table. One girl was trying to hold up the umbrella, and then our other friend was trying to save her dog. It was, the restaurant management came out and obviously helped us, but it was,
1: that's
3: crazy. We were drenched.
2: I'd have been
3: awful.
2: Like, hey, restaurant, meet my dog.
3: It was awful.
1: Whew. Okay, well, I guess those are more common than I expected. I've been very lucky in my life then.
0: That is all for today. That is Pat Ponders here on Three Man Front.
2: We will continue here from the terrace. More from Brendan Sorsby, college football stuff you need to know as we continue on Three Man Front.
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23: A better life with Dr. Sanjay Gupta.
24: If you are struggling with substance abuse, alcohol, pills, whatever it may be, first of all, it's nothing to be ashamed of. We know addiction is a brain disease, and we also know getting into recovery can be tough. Also, in case this helps, I want to tell you about a new study at a Harvard School of Public Health, which found that spiritual belief, the idea of a steady religious practice, had a protective effect from addiction. Experts we talked to told us there were probably a few reasons why this might be the case. Number one, excessive drug and alcohol use would not be the norm in a religious community, and people want to fit in. Two, a belief in a higher power provides people with hope and solace, great foils for addiction. And three, and I think there's some merit to this, regular attendance in a faith community also provides connection. Just like in AA, camaraderie and social support is often what you need. I'm Dr. Sanjay Gupta, helping you live a better life.
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0: Man Front. We continue. Just met Chris, longtime listener, first time that he's been able to join us here at Social Taco. We appreciate our friends at Social Taco, all who have joined us, some who cannot be here today, like Mary and BB and others. But you can join us any Tuesday as we broadcast from 10 to 2. We're in the square next to City Hall, and it's socialtaco.bar. For more information, we appreciate Dave and the entire staff of taking care of us each and every week, and all the people that we care so much about, you, our great Jocks listeners. Speaking of that, the text line is open, 205-834-9450, talking about projectiles and going back to Pat Ponder's. Mad Mike said, I had a turkey fly through my windshield and hit me in the face.
1: Oh, wow.
0: Coming back from Selma on Highway 22, absolutely sucked, and he sent pictures. Yes.
2: Oh, yeah. This is wild.
0: Oh, whoa.
2: That's crazy. Glad you're okay, Mike.
1: That
2: looks awful.
1: That is awful.
2: Did you? Thank God you didn't run off the road or something.
0: Turkey?
2: Yeah, I mean.
0: Was it a Jake?
2: Whew.
0: Goodness. This one reads, about 10 years ago, wind picked up our umbrella. Well, we're out on the beach. The tip of the umbrella flew like a spear, hit right below her eye, gave her a black eye, scarred her and us to death.
2: Man, I didn't know that this was such a common occurrence.
0: That's the only time that I've witnessed that. I told you about what happened at the volleyball tournament. This one reads, someone check the water in Texas, please. First you got Sark out there talking smack. Now you have an unethical judge trying to destroy college athletics, by the way. That judge needs to be disbarred. Retired judge that, like, volunteers in other districts, right? Wasn't that the guy? Yeah, operates out of Houston, but kind of roams wherever they need him.
2: Yeah, he's just doing community service, helping people out everywhere he goes.
0: Jason said, I thought my wife throwing a shoe at me was bad. Remember President George W. Bush got the shoe thrown at him?
1: Yeah, from that.
2: I've seen that video.
1: Middle Eastern journalist.
0: Yeah. Jamie said, missed y'all anyway. The integrity of the sport is at stake. No team should play Tech this year, period.
2: Well, it's like I brought up, and Landrum said it. It's a nice idea, and I think we all agree that it's a nice sentiment, but it's not realistic, unfortunately. But it sounds nice when we're on the outside looking in.
0: Darren from Tennessee, have y'all paid attention to recruiting rankings in football for 2027? Kentucky's in the top 25, and Bama is like 30-something, LOL.
2: Yeah, Alabama's not going to be up there very high in the rankings this year overall when you consider what Rodney told us a couple weeks ago, that is, he expects between 12 and 15 commits for Alabama this cycle, and that is intentional by the coaching staff who's focused on retaining their talent from the last 2 years. But, yeah, it's definitely going to look a little bit different this year for Alabama. Whether that's good or bad, I guess we'll find out.
0: Watch out for the trampoline in a windstorm. It can be bad. Yep. You know, part of me does agree with this. College sports acting like just now they're losing integrity is laughable. No, this is just like the last bit of integrity. This was the fail-safe, right?
2: I was about to say, it's been going downhill for some time now. But, yes, this feels like maybe the straw that broke the camel's back of, like, wow, we're going there.
0: Yeah. I appreciate all of you out there, everybody here at Social Taco and Homewood. We invite you to join us any Tuesday or just any day of the week. They do a wonderful job. Appreciate all of our guests. Mike Griffith in the first hour. We talked to David Smoke from there in the state of Texas. Nick Kelly, who covers the Alabama Crimson Tide. Dimitri Ravenos as well. You can always find it at jocksfm.com and the Three Man Front podcast. We've got a soccer-friendly Lee County tonight. If you're going to that, be safe. Plenty to wrap up tomorrow. Plenty to talk about, and I'm sure the conversation and the comments will continue from college football world and the Big 12. From all of us to all of you.
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14: How often do you stop to wonder whether you should share something that's revealing, maybe even embarrassing, with a partner, a friend, or even your boss? In her new book called Revealing, The Underrated Power of Oversharing, behavioral scientist Leslie John says doing just that can help you deepen relationships that are vital to your life. We need people to trust us in order to get things like love, friendship, and career success. That's what she told us. When you make yourself vulnerable by revealing something sensitive, it does make other people trust you. In turn, when you ask someone to reveal something about themselves, showing that interest will generally lead someone to like you more. Why? Because people like to be asked about themselves, she says. It also signals that they are discriminating and choosy, but in a good way. I'm Dr. Sanjay Gupta, helping you live a better life.
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0: And good afternoon. Welcome in on this Tuesday. It should be a quiet time, the 9th of June, but the entire college football world turned upside down. Let's get right to some of the headlines. The coaches have reacted to the Sorsby court ruling. What are we doing? That's the only words we can use on a family show. Big 12 ADs and presidents in the process of conversations as we speak with the league. Josh Brooks has forbid his school's team from playing Texas Tech. He's not alone. He says true integrity means holding your program accountable when things go wrong, not buying custom legislation or running to a local courtroom to bypass the rules. Jerry Moorhead, we talked to him 2 weeks ago today. He said the college football world is upside down, anarchy. Now he's basically saying it may be the only chance we can is just self-governance. Basically saying the SEC is going it alone. Meanwhile, Cody Campbell is at Brett Venables' football camp today. We have no earthly idea why he was there, why anybody at Oklahoma would let him in. But he has, and this is Brett Yormark. Remember, he was a big-time entertainment attorney and agent. He just issued a statement saying, "We had a thoughtful and productive conversation with our athletic directors today as we continue to work through the broader implications of the situation. Many of our athletic directors voiced their opinions. We will continue to have an open and honest dialogue amongst the group, and until there is something to report, these conversations will remain the conference." I'll have some croutons with that word salad there, Brett. What a complete waste of space that was. Let's get right to it. Your phone calls are straight around the corner on yet another wild day. We thought last week with the Senate hearing was crazy. That was mild compared to this. Ari Wasserman joins us. Always great to catch up with Ari. And Ari, give us the view from where you sit, the people you talk to, and where we are right now.
1: Paul, the reason why you've got such a successful and massive show is obviously because you're an extremely talented individual. But the thing about college football is that it is controversial. There are takes, there are opinions. And in this sport, when those things come up, there is a large variance in those opinions, typically. I guess it can be divided by where you live or who you root for or, you know, your past, whatever. People's opinions vary greatly. In this specific instance, I know you've probably had callers on for the past two full days talking about this. Have you had any variance in opinion on this?
0: Not really.
1: This is the one time I think that we're all kind of on the same page here. It doesn't matter if you're a Big Ten homer, right? It doesn't matter if you're an SEC reporter. It doesn't matter if you're a Pac-12 reporter. Everybody knows that there's one rule in sports you cannot break. And Sorsby broke it, and he's still playing. And I challenge anybody who disagrees with that, and I don't think there are any out there. Has anybody done anything worse in terms of the disgracing of the game that they play? I'm not talking about a legal or morality standpoint. I'm talking about the disgracing of the game that they play and continue to play. Like, this is insane, and I think that everybody's on the same page with it.
0: So, okay, let's accept that we're all on the same page. The courts are obviously not going to help out. Where do you think Brett Yormark and his league is right now? I just read the statement. You've seen it. It doesn't really say anything, but he could still say something, could he not?
1: Well, I mean, I think that in general, I mean, he's had two statements, the one yesterday and the one that he just released around 12:45 today. And, you know, you don't typically see the commissioner of a conference come out with such a pointed statement, even though it didn't say much, in defiance of one of their member institutions. So I think that that's telling. The thing that I don't know, Paul, because unlike Brett Yormark, I didn't go to law school, is it seems as if we're at a dead end here in terms of recourse. I think everybody's trying to figure out, well, what can the Big 12 do, or what can the NCAA do, or what can anyone do that isn't going to get challenged in a courtroom to punish them rightfully for doing this? And I think that the real answer to that is probably nothing. So, you know, Andy and I on our show today, you know, theorized for an hour about like ways the Big 12 could, you know, try to punish Texas Tech. And I came up with, well, what if the Big 12, like the Big 10 did in the COVID year, rewrote its tiebreaker rules and, you know, said, hey, if you don't play Texas Tech, you know, it's not a forfeit. It's just an open week. But even then, that would probably get challenged and lose. So I don't know, you know, I think that human nature in general is like, let's try to figure out a way that we all can be on the same page and agree on a just decision. But the fact of the matter is we're all being held hostage by this decision, and we're going to have to live with it. So, you know, I'm actually writing a column as we speak. Texas Tech was the joker before this. You know, they are, it's old money versus new money. People don't want, you know, somebody writing checks and being able to buy their way into the cool kids club. And it was kind of an entertaining thing to watch. But this kind of took a sideways turn where they went from like evil joker that is trying to crash the big kids party to evil joker who spent a ton of money on a player. And then when that player got caught doing the one thing that you cannot do, defended him and stayed with him and kept him. Like, I think that adds a new sliver of how we view them. And I'm genuinely curious because I think, you know, Joey and Cody are really nice men in my dealings with them. And I just wonder, like, if when they're in their rooms at night and the lights are off and they're just thinking to themselves and their own thoughts, you know, you will make it to the mountaintop, but this is how you have to do it, if they would want that. You know, I think that they are too pot committed. Sorry for the gambling expression, but it's true. With Sorsby and standing by him while he mounted his defense to, you know, pull the rug out from underneath him now and say you can't play. But I think that the biggest mistake that Texas Tech made isn't what's happened in the last 24 hours. I think the biggest mistake that they made to begin with was not just cutting him loose when they found those allegations and those facts about his gambling patterns before he ever went to court.
0: Yeah, and the story has changed for the worse from the beginning. Let me ask you this, Ari, because there's a lot of moral outrage, and you said most people are unified. But do you know, I'm not going to throw different schools at you, but do you know if anyone would have turned, anyone would have actually said no to Sorsby or did say no to Sorsby?
1: I don't know that they would. Paul, I think that we know that college football has a long-standing tradition of, you know, sacrificing moral, you know, vindications and, you know, moral standards in order to win, right? Like, that's kind of always been the case. And here's the actual interesting thing about this that's a little bit different from some of the other stuff. There have been people in college football, players in the past, who have done things who are far more reprehensible on a human level. Talking about crimes, I'm talking about, you know, victimizing other human beings in ways that would hurt them in physical and emotional ways that have been able to continue playing. And I don't think that I'm going to make any illusions of the fact that what Brendan Sorsby did is as bad as some of the things that players in the NFL who are still playing have done from a morality standpoint. But when you look at it from a rules standpoint, a college football standpoint, there's been nobody. I mean, this is capital murder when it comes to what you cannot do as a player on a football team in college. It's not capital murder in real life, but within the confines of that world and that and those rules, like, that's the worst thing that you can do. And we've all been trained since the beginning of time that there is one thing that a player cannot do. You know, Pete Rose is infamous for this for a reason. Like, we all grew up with sports knowing you cannot bet on your team. So I think that the world is kind of having a hard time catching up with the fact that this isn't just like a weird NCAA ruling on, you know, tattoos being sold or cheeseburgers being bought for players or some other asinine NCAA antiquated rule that existed. This is coming to terms with the fact that, you know, A, that the integrity of the games and the results are obviously the most important thing to the sanctity of the sport, but also that if they can't enforce this, they can't enforce anything. So it's kind of a reckoning on multiple fronts. And, you know, frankly speaking, I understand that Texas Tech is in a very pivotal year. I understand that Cody Campbell and others have invested tremendously in the revival of the Texas Tech football program, and they have been committed to bringing them back and have certainly been successful in the short term in doing so. I don't know if it's easy for me in my living room in Dallas right now to tell you that it would have been easy to tell him no, but I think that from a morality standpoint and in the sanctity of the game standpoint, not to sound too self-righteous, the right thing to do would have been, hey, there are lines that you cannot cross, and we're not gonna sacrifice those lines in order to try to win, especially considering the fact that I'm not necessarily sure that, you know, Will Hammond wouldn't have gotten him back to the playoff anyway. So, like, you know, it's kind of a bizarre situation, but we all have to kind of come to grips on, A, I guess you can gamble on your team and still play now, but also the NCAA can't enforce anything, which is two different views, but two very striking things to think about.
0: Ari Wasserman, thank you very much, Ari. We appreciate you joining us. So it's been we don't expect anything really new on this. The Big 12 is just really, I don't know what Ari heard from Brett Yormark. I heard a bunch of nonsense. Even though he may not have legal justification, he could make a stand. But tell me this, who makes a stand? I mean, one thing we know, everyone in college athletics is outraged today. You heard Ari talk about this, but who is going to stand up? I mean, the commissioner of the Southeastern Conference a couple of months ago took a stand against Charles Bediako. He issued an amicus brief with the NCAA, which isn't a popular thing to do, against one of his own member institutions. You can do that if you don't agree. But the problem here is that everyone would have taken. Do you think Lane Kiffin, had he not gotten Sam Levitt, would have turned down Brendan Sorsby? You think all you LSU fans out there who are screaming and hollering about this being outrageous, you don't think you'd be calling in right now defending Lane Kiffin at LSU or Alabama or Georgia, who's outraged more than anybody apparently in the entire country? That's where we are right now. I'm not saying it's good. I mean, everyone feels the same way about this. I'm just trying to understand what happens if he's on your team. Do I like Cody Campbell? No, I think the guy's a clown. I think he has bought his way in to the elite club, and he's making a mess out of it. We saw him last week with all his fat cat Hollywood billionaires at the Cruz Senate hearing. We see him wherever he is today. He's taking shots at Georgia's arrest record in reaction to Josh Brooks yesterday. I mean, this guy's not good for college football. This guy is just a typical Texas billionaire who didn't get in all the right clubs, so now he's bullying his way into the CFP. And by the way, is the CFP going to take a stand? Maybe General Clark out there in Dallas might say we're not letting this bunch in our tournament. I mean, somebody needs to say something. But so I mean, a couple weeks ago, I actually felt badly for this kid. I thought maybe he wasn't being treated badly, fairly, and then all of a sudden, all this you open the door to see what was really going on, and you're still trying to dig out from the skeletons and all the problems. But right now, all I hear is outrage from everyone, including myself. David Ubben will join us a little bit later on. Chris Ballard, got a book out, and your phone calls when we come back.
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16: People have started using AI for all sorts of things, but I cannot think of an area where the stakes are higher than your health. First of all, I'll tell you this. I know doctors who have cracked some seemingly impossible cases with the help of AI, so it can be a powerful tool. But AI can also hallucinate, provide bad advice, and be just as confident when it does that. If you do decide to plug any personal medical information into one of these chatbots, you should know that while the companies that created them have robust privacy protections in place, they are not bound by HIPAA, like your healthcare provider is. Whatever the advice presented to you, take it with a degree of healthy skepticism. Always get a second opinion. And remember, if you ever experience concerning symptoms, skip the AI consult and head straight to the ER. I'm Dr. Sanjay Gupta, helping you live a better life.

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0: So don't forget, tomorrow night, you'll find out when your favorite team is playing this season. We know the schedule already. We don't know the times yet, and we should know most of the times by tomorrow night. Speaking of baseball times, we do know that Troy and West Virginia open up the College World Series in 3 days, Ole Miss and North Carolina. We talked to the Ole Miss coach yesterday. And then how about Saturday? It looks like Hoover 3 weeks later, Oklahoma and Alabama, and then Texas and Georgia. Probably the two best teams are playing. Meanwhile, Cody Campbell has an op-ed in USA Today promoting his bill that Ted Cruz put his name on. He talked about how this is the best way to save college athletics, and then a random SEC responded, "I don't know, man. I think not letting gambling addicts who bet on their own games to play is probably our best chance to save college sports." So Cody Campbell getting attacked there. Let's go to the phones, and Sean starts it off for us in North Carolina. Hello, Sean.
1: Hello, Paul. How are you?
0: We're doing great.
1: Yeah, awesome. Really wanted to say that you were spot on this morning on ESPN about the Texas Tech quarterback, also Alabama State baseball. The problem is that what's propping up college sports right now is the viewing because of the gambling. And I think that that's a serious problem that we're having to do. But I want to take issue with one thing you said a little while back. You said that the smartest people know what they're doing in college sports. About a year and a half ago, they do not. Academics deal in theory. The rest of us live in reality. And the problem is with college sports at this point is that nobody knows what to do. They have no clue. And it is causing a serious issue with the integrity of any game. It doesn't matter about football. It matters with all the games. And my serious concern, and again, I know myself with my school in the SEC, with several other people in the SEC, we're kind of separating from football this season because we don't know who's going to be there, who's not going to be there, right? It's like a crazy free agency that doesn't even happen in the NFL.
0: Thank you, Sean. Appreciate it. John is up next. Good afternoon, John.
2: Good afternoon, Paul. And I picked up on the Freudian slip there about him pimping on the Ted Cruz bill. It didn't go unnoticed. Hey,
0: thank you.
2: Paul, you recently asked what was your show's optimal mix of guests versus callers. The answer seems to be flexibility. For example, when you were in Dustin, it was all guest interviews and thus no need for the callers. But when you got back to the studio, you caught up with the backlog of callers. Yesterday, your show leaned more toward the torrent of outraged callers regarding the Sorsby court decision. Paul, you and your production team do a great job of hosting relevant guests on a busy news day, and for those slow days, allowing for more calls and drama. One thing, though, I've noticed, Paul, is over the last few weeks, is an uptick in your monologues during the show that not only provide us your input but on the stories, but also kind of resets the focus on the show, like what you did at the conclusion of the Ari Wasserman interview. Had you noticed that about yourself?
0: Yeah, I mean, I think some of it, John, is that there are so many things going on, and I know this is going to sound incredibly self-serving here, but I'm going to say it anyway. I try not to make this show about me because it really isn't. I've often been criticized by people when they say, "Well, you never really give your opinion." So I'm toying with this. I don't want to come on here like others and just bloviate for 15 minutes. That's not the purpose of the show. But I feel like, you're smart enough to figure out some of the reasons why. But when we have a guest, I feel instead of just spending 10 minutes attacking the guest, maybe it's not a bad idea for at least to express a few thoughts about how I believe it ought to be communicated as opposed to maybe what he or she said.
2: No, you did a great job with your kill shots at the end of that conclusion of that first segment. Paul, I'm not sure whose statements were worse, Texas Tech BS or Big 12 Commissioner Yormark's vanilla flavored meaningless comments, or Sorsby portraying himself as a beacon of others of good and evil? What's your thoughts on the
0: yeah,
2: comments?
0: Yeah, I mean, listen, I probably have the most, I probably have the least animus towards Sorsby. You know, he's a product of the system. Everybody wanted him, everybody was willing to pay him. and he took the money and his pass card up to him. I mean, I find some of these. I find Yormark to be the biggest coward and biggest clown of all these people, because he as a commissioner has a bully pulpit. He has an opportunity to be heard, and all he has done so far is just give a bunch of diplomatic 101 nonsensical diatribes about nothing. This is a lie. This is like the State Department talking about the United States's relationship with North Korea. You have a meeting of some junior assistant secretary of state. We had a thoughtful and productive conversation, open and honest. That's pure BS. I mean, this guy is a total loser. And I mean, listen, I know he made $1 billion representing Jay-Z and all that, but it's not working here. And his real problem is, if you take away Texas Tech from his league, he's got a bunch of little sheep. So he doesn't really want to go up against a big, bad Cody Campbell, who is a powerful figure in college athletics. He's besties with Ted Cruz and the Smash Capital billionaires. So what's he supposed to do? If he came out with a statement saying, we're not going to put up with this stuff, and then finally, with the permission of his presidents, say, we took a vote, and it's 15-1, we're declaring this guy ineligible. Now, I'm well aware, as you are, John, that it's likely to be overthrown by the Texas Tech Law School Brigade, who's on the Court of Appeals. By the way, I didn't even know Texas Tech had a law school until yesterday. But that's okay. At least he goes down swinging, as opposed to looking like a lamb, which is how he is being portrayed right now.
2: Well, it's safe to say you won't be getting Christmas cards from Ted Cruz and Cody Campbell, agree?
0: I am pretty happy. If I never talked to Ted Cruz in my life, I would be pretty pleased. Hey, thanks for the call. We're up against the break. We are back with much more right after this. Paul Feinbaum here. 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
10: Colleague of mine was telling me the other day about how their Instagram feed is filled with videos, most of them kind of funny, about how grandparents and friends tend to bulldoze new parents out of the way to get to see their baby. Now, as a dad of three daughters, I know how life really does become all about them the moment those kids are born. But I also know parents are still people, too, who need their own attention beyond being mom or dad. And moms, in particular in those early years, can feel especially invisible in the eyes of other people. So what can you do to stop contributing to what is known as maternal invisibility? Women we spoke to said these two things were the most helpful. When people stopped to ask how they could best support them, number one, or when they took the initiative to handle certain tasks that obviously needed to be done. I'm Dr. Sanjay Gupta, helping you live a better life.
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0: tonight.
1: Yeah, they have a, they call it a practice, although it's a chance to see one of the most famous people in the world, from the sports world. Argentina takes on Iceland later in the week. The World Cup is underway this weekend. A couple other things going on. I know most of you didn't think anything other than the Knicks were going on, but there are a couple of other sports stories. Dr. Retta is up next. Good afternoon.
2: Hello, Paul. I trust that you're doing well. I am calling you, Paul, and I'd like to reference and piggyback on a call that I made to you a couple of months ago, and I used as a lead-in to that call the subject that I had when I taught Bible study the Wednesday night before the call that I made to you, and the topic was living right side up in an upside down world. And I was saying to you as I listened to all of the circumfluence of the dire commentary about the state of college sports, and Paul, I was asking you, especially concerning football, if you would address or say in reference and juxtaposing that subject to college football, what, Paul, would you say

0: for us. What are two, at least two things, Paul, you see that needs to be done that would be sustainable in the past that would help us save college sports?
1: Well, Dr. Retta, first of all, I appreciate what you said. And I may be a contrarian here. I don't think it's in nearly as bad a shape as everybody is saying. The only difference that has occurred is the price of doing business has gone up. And that is an issue for a lot of people, but I'm a big believer in capitalism. And so far, the marketplace isn't saying the sport is cratering. You and I are as excited about the upcoming season as your children and grandchildren. And to me, that's the only measuring stick. You know, we all thought the NBA and Major League Baseball and the NFL were going to hit the iceberg when salaries went to where they are. But even though the best players in that game last night were making $40 or $50 million, it was still the biggest attraction in the country. I watched it. Many of you watched it, even though I'm not normally glued to NBA games. So that didn't answer your question. I think at some point we need to quit wasting time asking Congress to bail us out. It's a complete and total waste of our efforts and our energy, and everyone knows every cliche connected to the government. I don't need to remind you. Are we heading toward some sort of employment and collective bargaining? Probably. That may be one solution. It's not the only solution. And if the pool of college football schools gets smaller, then so be it.
0: Well, thank you, Paul. I appreciate your comments, because that does encourage me that you, like, I don't think that this is absolutely going to lead to the demise of college sports, especially college football. So there is some hope, given what you have said and what I believe, that this is going to require some intervention. But the sport itself, particularly college football, is still strong and viable, and we are all still excited about the upcoming season. Thank you, Paul. God bless you.
1: Thank you very much, Dr. Retta. I speak for you, Dr. Retta. You're as excited about watching an Alabama player or a Georgia player or an LSU player today as you were 20 or 30 years ago when they were happy to get a meal in room and board, even though they're making $5 million. It really hasn't changed the game. Now, the Sorsby case is a little different, and the Ari Wassermans of the world want to be outraged by it and, you know, won't be able to sleep tonight. But I will. I hope you will as well. Let's continue.
0: Oh, thank you so much.
1: Thank you. Good to hear from you. Les is up next in Indianapolis. Good afternoon.
2: Hi, Paul. Good afternoon. How are you doing?
1: Well, thank you.
2: Great. I just have a couple comments, and I couldn't agree with you more about the state of college football. Everybody bemoans what, you know, the wild, wild west. And I wrote a column for a blog once, and the title was, you know, everybody hates this, but what time is kickoff, right? Because you're right, ratings are up and attendance is up and all the metrics are great. In terms of the Sorsby case, I find it, and I just want your opinion, so hypocritical of schools like Nebraska and Georgia to say they're not going to play Texas Tech as a result of the ruling yesterday, when if they have student athletes in the same position, they would have done the same thing, don't you think?
1: Yeah, I mean, I think what you had yesterday was everyone trying to moral outrage the other person. For every college administrator who says we have reached the point of anarchy, I ask you, where were you 10 years ago, 15 years ago, when some of these issues could have been solved? Were you in the similar position? Nobody did anything about it then. It's easy to blame the NCAA, and I think they bear right. the biggest burden, but everybody in a position of leadership in college today, if they were in a position 5 or 10 or 15 years ago, they sat at the table. So, I mean, Josh Brooks is entitled to say whatever he wants. True integrity means holding your program accountable when things go wrong. It happens to everyone. Tennessee went to

0: local court. Alabama went to a local court. Ole Miss went to a local court. If Gunnar Stockton suddenly was declared ineligible, would Jerry Moore, head of former federal prosecutor, try to find a local judge in Athens? I mean, it's just the same old story.
1: Right. That's the preferred legal tactic now, where before it was, federal judges, like the same judge, I believe, decided the Alston case and the House settlement, right? So the preferred tactic now is to find...
0: Meanwhile, we got a quote from Jim Phillips on the board. He's the ACC commissioner. If you ask Phillips and Yormark and some of these other guys, the only solution is Congress, where... I don't want to sound like that guy in the back row, but tell me somebody who trusts a Washington politician.
1: No, it's ridiculous. And Ted Cruz, first of all, let's talk about real issues, right? Like we're really debating this now when all the problems our country has and let alone we're at war, we're really talking about this. And it's just ridiculous. And I feel like the Sorsby case, I think it's an overreaction. My thing, and I've talked to you about this before, if we're going to blame anybody, let's go back to the Supreme Court decision that deregulated gambling, right?
0: Right,
1: we all knew
0: right.
1: this was coming. You and I have talked about this. In some ways, it's unbelievable that it hasn't mushroomed more or taken, it hasn't happened much sooner. But we all knew that this was going to happen. And that's the problem in college sports and professional, especially college sports, they sold their soul to this. I mean, it's nuts, right?
0: It is, Les. And I can't thank you enough for the phone call. One more thing. Thank you, Les. So Campbell, in addition to mucketing up with Ted Cruz and all these other private equity groups, he doubled down yesterday on this Josh Brooks tweet that we just showed. He followed up Brooks's tweet by saying, how many Georgia football players have been arrested in the last year? Now, listen, I think everyone knows Georgia's had a problem. What does that have to do with the issue of his program? At least Kirby Smart has addressed it. At least Kirby Smart has tried to find a solution. So, it's just, what about this? What about that? This is a billionaire who played college football, who has bought himself a position at the elite table, and he doesn't have something better to do than tweet about the Georgia football program while his own program went out and bought and paid for Brendan Sorsby. I mean, that's what they did, and they did what anybody else would have done. They obviously didn't do any due diligence. I don't know who the case officer was at Texas Tech who was assigned to investigate future quarterbacks. But all Texas Tech has to do, and 3 weeks ago there was this much information. Now there is a lot more. All they have to do is say, we support Brendan Sorsby. We are going to allow him, this is a crock, by the way, we're going to allow him to remain in school, and if he has any other issues, we will support his mental well-being, but he's not going to be on our football team. But instead, Ted Cruz's puppet has to take cheap shots at other programs while at the same time trying to say, well, this is the reason why we need to pass Cruz's bill. Right. We'll take a short break. We are coming back. More phone calls, more guests, more time for you to get in right here.
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8: If you are struggling with substance abuse, alcohol, pills, whatever it may be, first of all, it's nothing to be ashamed of. We know addiction is a brain disease, and we also know getting into recovery can be tough. Also, in case this helps, I want to tell you about a new study at a Harvard School of Public Health, which found that spiritual belief, the idea of a steady religious practice, had a protective effect from addiction. Experts we talked to told us there were probably a few reasons why this might be the case. Number one, excessive drug and alcohol use would not be the norm in a religious community, and people want to fit in. Two, a belief in a higher power provides people with hope and solace, great foils for addiction. And three, and I think there's some merit to this, regular attendance in a faith community also provides connection. Just like in AA, camaraderie and social support is often what you need. I'm Dr. Sanjay Gupta, helping you live a better life.
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0: And welcome back. Great to have all of you with us. And let's check in with Stan up next in Alabama. Hello, Stan.
1: Hello, Paul. Thanks for taking my call.
0: Thank you.
1: I know it's been talked about before. I've heard it on your show about making all the athletes employees. Now, who is against that? Is it the NCAA? Is it the colleges? And who's for that? And if they did do that, how many of these problems would be solved that we're talking about today?
0: Well, pretty much everyone inside the college bubble is against it, and they're strongly against it. Now, I think it would cure a lot of the problems, because if employees have a different standard and a different code that they have to abide by than whatever you want to describe the current college players. I mean, they're really there once they're eligible by NCAA bylaws, their status is entirely up to the head coach.
1: Okay. I just know I'd heard you mention that before, and since it's all about pay, I don't know if that'll ever come to fruition or not, but I was just curious, and I was going to let you know, Paul, I love your show. I've been listening to it since 2007. I'm originally from Hackleburg, and I know you got kin folks there. I went off, joined the Army, had a career, come back, and settled down in Huntsville, and listen to you every day, and really love it. So keep doing what you're doing, man.
0: Yeah, thank you, Stan. Yeah, my brother-in-law has a place up in Hackleburg, and I've been there, and so it's a really fantastic town. Hey, thank you for the call. Appreciate it. Glad to hear from you. Sparks is up next in Alabama. Hello, Sparks.
2: Hey, you got to know when to hold them. Hey, Paul, remember the Alabama baseball coach? I mean, wham, bam, he was out of there, man. I don't know why they didn't do this guy like that, because it's just, I think, as long as they get down there, they're going to be it. And it is Verms of, I know you know about Pete Rose. Remember, what was his name? Burt Jones. Remember him?
0: Yeah, played at LSU.
2: Yeah, and the coach. And didn't he get caught in some kind of gambling that back in the 70s?
0: Yeah, I don't remember that one, Sparks.
2: Yeah, he was caught gambling or something. But, no, I'm just saying, the NIL money, they're going to be it on their own team. Remember the two NBA officials here about 10 or 12 years ago?
0: They
2: The rug. They're shaving points. But I just said that it just ran college football. That's all I got to say about it.
0: Hey, thanks. Todd is up next in Bowling Green. Hello, Todd.
3: Hey, Paul. How are you?
0: We are doing great. Thank you.
3: Hey, thanks for taking my call. I just wanted to ask real quickly, first of all, give my condolences to the family, the friends, the entire Kentucky football program on the death of Nick Smith. Of course, nothing has been really released, but by all accounts, he was just a great young man, and I hate to hear that.
0: Thank you.
3: And I know you've had a couple of chances to talk with Coach Stein. What do you think about the recruiting that he's doing? What do you think about the people he's brought in, and how do you expect the UK football program to go from here?
0: Thank you very much for the call, and I appreciate you mentioning the tragedy up there. I really like Coach Stein. We've had a number of opportunities to visit with him, and quite frankly, I think he has brought a spirit, an enthusiasm to that program that we haven't seen in a very long time. I think they're going to have a good year, and I think the foundation is going to be laid for them to have a great program under him.
3: I do, too. I think there's a lot of excitement here. And I was not a Mark Stoops basher. I believe that Mark Stoops did more for this program than anybody else. It was just time for a change, and I think there's a lot of excitement now. Tough schedule, but I think.
0: Thank you very much for the call, David Ubbin. Is straight ahead.
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18: 20 years ago, the average attention span was about 2.5 minutes. Today, it's just 47 seconds. Pretty disconcerting. That's according to new research out of UC Irvine. But really, this isn't our fault, at least not entirely. We can blame technology and the world around us. Attention, it turns out, is not an unlimited resource. You only have so much of it to give. Start paying more attention to what times of the day you seem to be at your mental peak. Try to knock out the more complicated stuff during that time. It's also important to take breaks every so often so you can more easily lock in when you're trying to concentrate. One expert said, even trying to visualize where you want to end your day with everything all wrapped up or with tons left to do, that can act as a real motivator. I'm Dr. Sanjay Gupta, helping you live a better life.
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0: continue your busy first hour. Number of guests and the subject has not really changed, and it may not change for a while. Story here in The Athletic by David Ubben, the reaction to Sorsby. What are we doing? That's the question. Waiting for answers. David Ubben joining us. David, thank you. You talk to people all over the landscape over the last 30 or 35 hours. What have you heard?
1: People are mad. People are confused. People want somebody to do something, but who exactly can do something and what they can actually do is what people are trying to figure out.
0: So a lot of outrage, a lot of anger, a lot of expletives. Let's get to the core of the matter here. And other than letting this thing play out in the courts, is there any other tributary like the Big 12, and I'm not including Texas Tech here because they've already shown their cards, that may or could possibly do anything?
1: Yeah, I think that's sort of next up is the Big 12 conference. What does that look like? You know, that the league's athletic directors met earlier today to sort of discuss that. We have a story on The Athletic coming out about that meeting shortly. But what they can do and what that means for the future, will that hold up in court? I think they're trying to figure all that out. I think the reality is that the Sorsby decision was so unexpected that people didn't really have a contingency plan. And so when it happened and you have all these people that are angry and saying we got to do something, but nobody's quite sure exactly what that something is. If the conference, you know, decides, hey, we're going to suspend him over the top of this and you go back to court, well, is that going to hold up? Is that a waste of time? What does that look like? I think that's for the legal experts to figure out. And, you know, Paul, despite what my wife might believe, I am not a member of any bar association at the moment. So I don't know that that's my area of expertise.
0: Yeah, and without knowing exactly, and I'm not really sure you need an expertise when it comes to what's been going on in the Texas courts or the Mississippi courts or any other court for that matter. Is there some thought that legally or not, they'll stand up and at least put their anchor in the water, so to speak, to look like that they have a living and working commissioner and a sense of morality as opposed to the way everything seems to be looking right now?
1: Well, I think the question at that point is, what is the point? If every legal expert is telling you this is just going to go down the exact same road and the court is going to reach the exact same conclusion, then it's like, well, so we just want to pay the lawyers to do what exactly? To argue this on our behalf and face the exact same fate as the NCAA. And so that's sort of the question. And so what you can do, you know, you can pressure Texas Tech. You can say, hey, because at the end of the day, they do have to play him. And if you don't play him, that's an option that they have. Now, they have their own issues with that one. They've got a college football playoff aspirations that they want to chase. They've got a you know, an NIL rev share deal with Brennan Sorsby that they, one, would like to make the most of, and also that if you don't play him or you suspend him as a school, there's going to be issues there. So everybody's sort of stuck in a holding pattern. And Paul, I still think that the core of this is that the ruling was so unexpected that nobody had played out the kind of what if. And so people are scrambling a little bit now to figure out, okay, well, we just sort of assumed that this long-held, centuries-long idea that if you bet on the sport at which you play, especially the team that you play for, you don't get to play anymore. And now that is being challenged, well, the contingency plans weren't really fleshed out. And so that's where we're kind of building the plane in the air as we fly it.
0: Now, David, I haven't met too many naive college football players in 2026, but just assuming that maybe some are and they're reading the headlines they put on SportsCenter and they see that Sorsby is allowed to play even though he bet on games, what is the conversations like about players and coaches right now about what they can and can't do?
1: Well, the idea that, like, the Sorsby decision means that they can't penalize you for betting against your team, it doesn't really hold up. So then it's like, well, then what are you suspended two games for? That's what you're suspended two games for. And he had to go through this whole thing. He went to rehab, you know, sort of had to show his contrition. The court cited everything that he has done to do that. So the fact that he even got there, it wasn't like they said, well, you can't enforce this. It's just that, hey, your penalty is too strong. But there is some concern that people, you know, not that anybody that we know, Paul, wouldn't read past the headlines, but that people might not read past the headlines and just say, oh, well, you know, he got off with no punishment. He is still being punished. And so there's some sense there. But, like, even still, Paul, I think most people know what the rules are. There's so much education on campuses about sports gambling because it is so popular. And we don't see a lot of people going with the "I didn't know I could do that" defense. You know, you look at the Iowa State cases previously, even Sorsby himself. These are people that were using different people's accounts to place bets. That tells me you know what you're doing isn't legal or is looked upon disfavorably at the very least. And so I think, you know, you just sort of have to make sure that your team understands, like, hey, the Sorsby thing doesn't really change anything. This is sort of a legal situation that, you know, if you get into a similar precedent in the future, you know, it might get to the similar outcome, but it doesn't mean that you need sort of 10,000 people rushing through this loophole.
0: David, up in, on a day when everybody was outraged, you heard athletic directors say we're not playing them, we're boycotting them. You run the gambit. Is any of that real? And if it is, then what happens next?
1: Well, I think it's pretty easy to enforce it on a conference level outside of the Big 12. You know, the Big 10, the SEC, they're sort of wrestling with that right now. And saying, hey, like, we're not going to schedule them. You look at their future schedules, they have a game with Arkansas. They have a game with Oregon. So you have the Big Ten, the SEC, that's a test case right there that you can pay a price tag to get out of that game and say, if you play Sorsby, we are not going to deal with you. On the Big 12 level, it's way more complicated because that's tied up in a television deal that is, you know, sitting there making your conference and making your campuses, you know, 8-9 digits. You know, depending on if, you know, 1 or 2 or 3 years and through the length of that deal. And a lot of that subsidizes a lot of the activities on an athletic department. So if you are a school that says, hey, we're not going to do this in the Big 12, that doesn't just affect your school. That affects the rest of the conference. And then it becomes into question, like, are you in breach of this contract? Does Fox, ESPN have the right to say, hey, well, you didn't play this game. We're missing this revenue. We're going to get this money back. I think we're a long way from having that be a realistic option from inside the conference. But outside the conference, if you're the Big Ten and you're the SEC and say, we're not playing you anymore, that seems pretty easy to enforce. And I don't think you'd have a lot of pushback on that because people are very mad about this. And if you're in the Big Ten, if you're in the SEC, that's really the only thing you can do. And I think people would be very quick to pull that trigger if they're allowed to.
0: And David, I know you can only report on what you know at this moment in time, but other than the Big 12 doing whatever they are currently doing while they examine this case, is there anything else out there? Or and if there's not, then Sorsby plays.
1: I think that's what they are trying to figure out. You know, the Big 12's legal experts are sort of trying to decide that right now, trying to figure out what that looks like. But yeah, I think the first step is like a conference suspension is the simplest thing. Maybe the second simplest thing would be Texas Tech decides not to play him and say, yes, the court says we can do this, but we're not going to do that. Beyond that, like, what else is on the table is a complicated question. And maybe there's some creative folks out there that understand the ins and outs of legally what it looks like. But that feels like the two steps that, like, somebody is going to have to say, yes, we are going to do this, or no, we are not going to do this, moving forward.
0: Great stuff. David Ubbin from The Athletic, really appreciate it. We are heading to a break right now. Still plenty of time for you to get in at 855-242-7285. Your reaction straight ahead.
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21: Making sure your kids get enough sleep. It's one of the most important things you can do for them as a parent, and yet it's often overlooked. Not only does sleep in the early years set the stage for mental and physical health, it also creates the foundation for how one sleeps later in life. That's according to the National Sleep Foundation. Now, that organization recommends 14 to 17 hours a night for newborns, 12 to 15 for infants, 11 to 14 for toddlers, 10 to 13 for preschoolers, and 9 to 11 for school-aged children. When it's age appropriate, start by talking to your kids about why sleep is important. It helps their body grow, helps their brains learn, helps their mood stay steady. Don't underestimate the importance of a routine. You can even narrate what you're doing step by step to help them along the way. I'm Dr. Sanjay Gupta, helping you live a better life.
22: YouTube.

0: And welcome back as we continue. More of your phone calls coming in here. And Vance is up next. Hey, Vance.
1: Hey, Paul. This is interesting. It really is. I don't know everything that this young man's accused of or he's guilty of. I don't know. But I'm curious, have you ever... You mentioned the CFP, what possibly could they do, or other people along the way. Have you ever thought you got away with something only to find out a few months later that there were ramifications for what you did?
0: Yeah, I mean, I think that's always a problem. You pull off some caper, then you find out that there's video of it. What I can't understand is how you can have a commissioner of a league like Brett Yormark and have yourself so embarrassed by what you have and haven't said really since this story broke. And by the way, how could you be unprepared? This story broke about 3 weeks ago. Now, remember, when the story broke, we didn't know that much about Sorsby. Most of the incriminating information has come out since then. And it looks a lot different. But you still, as a commissioner, and I just wonder what this guy does. Now, for those of you who don't know Brett Yormark, he spent about 6 years in NASCAR, but he spent most of his career, he was in the NBA, but he spent most of his later career as an executive, as an entertainment executive, Jay-Z, Rihanna, some of the biggest names. So he basically traveled in those circles, which made him completely unqualified to be a college administrator. But since he had a TV and entertainment background, he got the job. And what has he done with the Big 12 since then? A commissioner has to speak up. And I've said this earlier, but I'm going to say it again. People can criticize the SEC, and they have. But what did Greg Sankey do after the Bediako case broke? He did something against one of his member institutions. He filed an affidavit with the NCAA in court. And what happened after that? The judge ruled against Bediako. He took a stand, even though it was painful and it hurt the league because Alabama was not the same team without Bediako. And, of course, we all know Greg Byrne has certainly got his pound of flesh with a couple of major shots against the SEC commissioner since then. But this guy has not done anything. He's just issued a bunch of vapid statements that are incredibly embarrassing.
1: Well, let me ask you this. These kind of perception is reality. Whatever this guy's guilty of and the league is not doing, this is liable to stay with this quarterback the rest of his life. I watched them play 3 games last year. Is he that much of a NFL prospect?
0: Yes. I mean, Vance, he is. He wasn't on the team last year. Remember that. I think they got shut out in their first CFP game. They were embarrassing. And he was the number one quarterback in the transfer portal. What I'd like to know is, he not, and I'm still trying to get the answer to this, had he not gone to Texas Tech, where was he going to go? And wherever he had gone, would the school have treated him the same way?
1: Well, let me ask you this. I don't know. Did he not come from Indiana?
0: Well, no, I believe he went Indiana to Cincinnati. Right now, Cincinnati, I think, is suing Sorsby and Texas Tech, so they're part of this equation. The betting that he's now being scrutinized over occurred while he was at Indiana.
1: Okay, well, you just answered my question with talking about Cincinnati, because really what's happening is he thinks right now he's getting away with something, but this is going to come back to him. This is not over. Somebody is going to get a pound of flesh over this. And I'm not knocking the young man. Everyone has issues. But that I agree with several other callers. There's one thing that everyone's always known, and I don't believe for one second that an incoming freshman at any college program in the country, regardless of level, is not taught the coaches and go through an induction discussion of you don't bet. I don't believe that there's any room for, well, I didn't know. Bull crap. They're all taught that because these coaches, they got to teach them that. But that, like I said, I just, sometimes you just don't get away with everything, Paul. It's just the law of life, in my opinion, my friend.
0: Yeah, well Vance, the bottom line is you don't get away with anything. We both know that. Let's continue with more phone calls. Adrian is up next. Good afternoon.
2: Hello. I would say that the one bright spot in all of this is probably the most unified I've seen the vast majority of the country in terms of college football across conferences minus the Big 12 on any issue that's come up to date. So that's been kind of nice to see. But I feel like the most effective thing here has to be the accountability factor putting pressure on the Big 12, because I agree with you, the way this has been handled by them for obvious, you know, incestuous reasons on their own behalf. You take away a couple of games from other conferences and you've disqualified them for competing in the CFP, and all that money they've spent on that roster is now worthless, and you end up basically destroying the Big 12. So I don't understand, like, I mean, if we really can unify on that, it just seems to me drop some sentinel games so that they no longer, that they can't play enough games.
0: Yeah, I mean, it just feels like, and we'll repeat this again and again, but the Big 12 is the only body right now that has any influence left, I believe.
2: Yeah. And I think all the other, you know, commissions don't agree with this and don't want to see it happen. And I feel like, you know, talk about all you want, but this seems like one of the, if you fix this problem and you get everybody united against the Big 12 on this problem, I think you will disincentivize, which is what we're really looking for, other players from doing this, because if we blackball this kid, I mean, look, all the sympathy in the world for you to go live a better life and make different choices, but you made bad choices and we all have to live with the choices that we make, even if we make them when we're young. And it's like, you're done. But then if that's the only thing that's going to disincentivize the rest of the players in the league from ultimately, you know, being tempted to do this with their, you know, underdeveloped frontal lobes. But I feel like we have an opportunity here. I really hope everybody stays together on it and fixes it, because it will make, I think it could have an actual lasting downstream effect that is positive.
0: Adrian, thank you. It seems like the easiest answer here is just for the Big 12 to declare him ineligible, but you know, they're afraid of their own shadow out there. Tim is up next. Hey, Tim.
3: Well, hey, Paul, thanks for talking to me. Hey, I just want to get off subject briefly for just a minute before we bounce back to the Texas Tech deal. Miss Valerie and I celebrate our 53rd wedding anniversary, and I just wanted to put a shout out to her for that.
0: Oh, that's great.
3: For putting up with me that long. But
0: how have you done it? Give us a secret to that long.
3: Well, Paul, do you know Cat Stevens' Hard-Headed Woman song?
0: I do remember that. From T for the Tillerman.
3: Yes, absolutely. Okay, that's it. That's the secret right there. You know, trying to be as hard-headed as she is. And I want to tell you what, that's a task.
0: Well, Tim, congratulations. Appreciate that very much. We're up against the break. We continue with more of your phone calls and more guests straight ahead.
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17: Have you ever noticed that you mostly breathe through one nostril at a time? Even when you're not sick, even when your allergies aren't bothering you. The body actually switches the dominant nostril as frequently as every 2 hours while we're awake. That's according to Adam Taylor, an anatomy professor at Lancaster University in the UK. This alternating cycle is automatic. It's regulated subconsciously by the hypothalamus and the brain, he said. Your body does this to give each nostril a chance to rest and repair, so they don't get too dried out, which could make it easier for pathogens and inflammation to cause damage. Now, Taylor also said, studies suggest the left nostril may be more dominant, and when the right nostril is dominant, the body is in a more alert or even stressed state. Who knew? Pretty fascinating stuff. I'm Dr. Sanjay Gupta, helping you live a better life.
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0: And we are back. We appreciate you joining us. And let's check in with John, who is up next in Georgia. Hey, John, good afternoon.
1: Hi, Paul. This is my first time calling. I'm 82 years old. I've been a pastor for 50 years. I spent 8 years of my life in Bible college and seminary. And the question I have is, betting on your team or any team worse than adultery or murder? Because David did these things, and God forgave him. He became, had a heart after God. The Apostle Paul did horrible things, yet God forgave him. And the only thing I'm asking is, one of the major things that Jesus said we need to do is forgive. Now, I don't know anything about the case. I just happened to turn on your station today. I love it. And I just wonder what you think about that.
0: Well, listen, John, I'm interested in what you have to say, because I think most of us, if not all of us, are forgiving and believe in that part of faith. But you also would have to agree, this is not really a moral issue. This is a specific issue that pertains to rules of an organization. And almost universally, this rule that we are talking about seems to be the most egregious. The university has helped this individual. They not only are paying him millions of dollars, they sent him to rehab, they are supporting him. So my question back to you, Pastor, is if he committed these transgressions and has been ruled ineligible and now has found a favorable judge, how does that necessarily correlate back to what we're talking about here with you?
1: I'm just saying I think everybody needs a second chance. That we have prisons that rehab and punish people. And in my life, I've been given second chances. And before I met Jesus, I did absolutely horrible things. But Christ forgave me and changed my life. I don't know anything about this young man, but sometimes Christians just pile on without knowing all the facts. And I certainly don't know all the facts, but I know one of the major truths that Jesus brought us was, we got to be forgiven. And if we're not forgiven, he won't forgive us.
0: Pastor, I think you've raised some really important issues. I'm not going to try to respond because I don't think I have the authority or the knowledge, but I'll let other people respond to that if that's okay with you.
1: That's okay, Paul. Thanks for taking my call.
0: Thank you. You be well. Thanks for sharing your information with us. And it's a very interesting proposition. So do you disregard laws and bylaws and guidelines for the sake of forgiveness? It's a question I'll let others decide upon. Let's check in with James next in Texas. Hello, James.
2: Hello, Paul. How are you today?
0: We're doing great. Thank you.
2: Good. Thank you. Thank you for taking my call. Being a Texas Tech graduate and, you know, watching this team for, oh gosh, over 50, 60 years, and then seeing, you know, the things that have happened with the team over the program over the last few years, with the money that's being involved, it's, you know, yes, we've been

0: But I think it's kind of a tough situation all the way around. And for Tech's involvement in it, I don't know that they could be totally held responsible for it. But I think it comes down to, what's it going to do to your team? Do you put it to a vote to your team? I kind of want to know what you feel about that.
1: Yeah, I mean, James, if Sorsby is on that team, I don't think it's going to have a negative effect at all. And maybe because I've been around college athletics as you have, and players tend to gravitate to one of their own, and all of that stuff that we are making a big deal about, I don't think will be an issue in that locker room.
0: That's kind of the feeling, and a lot, people that I talk to that are Tech grads kind of feel the same way, is that, all of a sudden, hey, Tech, we've really got something going here, and then for it to kind of come back has been it's disappointing. But it also, I can see the standpoint of, is it right? And I guess that's kind of where I'm on the fence at, is that are we doing this kid a favor by letting him play, or are we kind of enabling him or enabling the situation? As long as the kid is getting the help that he needs to stay out of this, but I think it's just a slippery slope all the way around with the way that the way it's so actively available for kids to gamble these days. And so I think just going forward, I think this may be the tip of the iceberg.
1: Now, I agree with you on that, James. I think, thank you for the call. I think so much of this is going on. This is not an isolated case. I think it's the one that we're all making a big deal about. JD is up next.
2: Hey, Paul, how you doing today, sir?
1: We are doing great.
2: I'd like to respond to Pastor John, if I can. Pastor John, you seem like a real good man and a gentle soul, and you made me think differently about this case, because I was going at it with no sympathy for the kid and just, he don't need to play and blah, blah, blah. But what you got to realize is, if you're playing a game and you're betting on the team that you're playing on, you can throw the game, and that severely affects the integrity of the game. And like you said, Paul, they sent the guy to rehab. They did what they were supposed to do. But Pastor John, if you let him get away with it, it opens a floodgate of lawsuits, and you can't do for one and not do for others. So that's my take on it, Paul.
1: Yeah, thank you, JD. Thank you for the call. I appreciate the pastor. I don't think this is a moral conversation about forgiveness. I think the university forgave him. They took him and tried to help him. I don't know what else they're obligated to do. Ben is up next in Texas. Hey, Ben.
3: Hey, good afternoon, Mr. Feinbaum. Thanks for taking my call.
1: Thank you.
3: Real quick disclosure. I both of my parents went to Tech in the 60s. They had six kids. All of us went to Tech. All of us met our significant others. I was fortunate enough to play football under Coach Dykes back in the day. And this is no bull. We were just coming back from Lubbock yesterday with our youngest boy, who's going to be attending Tech in the fall. As an alum and a former athlete, this is not good for Texas Tech, and there's many of my fellow alum that feel this way. I don't know what the university is thinking going down this route. Breed deserves to be forgiven. Great. As Christians, we're taught that. Forgive, but we can't forget. The thing that keeps coming out in my, or sticks out in my mind, is for 4 years, this kid continued to do the same thing over and over and over again, even getting his friends involved to make bets on his behalf. That shows he knew it was wrong. I mean, I can remember when I went through the process of walking on at Tech back in the day. They have a bunch of questions for you. They talk to you about stuff. You know, it's not really an unwritten rule not to bet. But, I mean, even back then, because so many of us came up knowing about Charlie Hustle, Pete Rose and everything that he went through, that's just, it's not something that you do. Anyway, the long and the short, the Tech alum, the

0: do not feel that this is the hill that we should die on.
1: Well, unfortunately, Ben, I think right now, I think this is the hill the school is dying on, and the school really only has one choice here, and that's to disassociate. But I think they're too far gone for that. I think we lost her. Ben, thanks for the call. We'll head to the break. We are coming back with much more right after this.
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15: Colleague of mine was telling me the other day about how their Instagram feed is filled with videos, most of them kind of funny, about how grandparents and friends tend to bulldoze new parents out of the way to get to see their baby. As a dad of three daughters, I know how life really does become all about them the moment those kids are born. But I also know parents are still people, too, who need their own attention beyond being mom or dad. And moms, in particular in those early years, can feel especially invisible in the eyes of other people. So what can you do to stop contributing to what is known as maternal invisibility? Women we spoke to said these two things were the most helpful. When people stopped to ask how they could best support them, number one, or when they took the initiative to handle certain tasks that obviously needed to be done. I'm Dr. Sanjay Gupta, helping you live a better life.

0: We are back. Let's check in with Paul next in Tennessee. Hello, Paul.
1: Thanks for taking my call there, Paul. I got a couple questions to ask you. I guess we're going to veer away from Texas Tech. Did you see the Stephen A. Smith episode yesterday when he was bashing or talking about Donald Trump, President Trump?
0: Yeah, let me see if I can set that up, and then I'll let you finish. So I believe last night Trump was leaving New York, and someone mentioned to the president that Stephen A. had told him that he was not wanted at Madison Square Garden. And I'm going to correct me if I misquote that. I'm doing it from memory, but I heard from Stephen A. this morning about this, and he said, Trump said, "I like Stephen A. He's a nice person, but he does not have the aptitude to run for president. He's a very low IQ person." I think that's what Trump said, and then Stephen A. responded to that this morning on his show.
1: Well, what I'm talking about yesterday on the show was he was trashing and ranting and raving about Trump even going to the ball game. He said he had no business going and all that, and he was going to cause people not to be able to go, and there wasn't going to be any block parties. And none of that was true, because look how packed out that the it was filled up, in Madison Square Garden. And secondly, there was three block parties I saw. But he was ranting and raving and carrying on, and it showed only one time President Trump and Melania up there when they were saluting the flag. But he carried on for about 20 or 30 minutes about Trump, Trump, Trump. And he said if New York loses tonight, it's all Trump's fault. So I don't know why he was acting so crazy. He must be a big Trump hater, but I just would like to ask a question. Does Stephen A. Smith, does he do drugs? I mean, he was acting like he's plumb out of his mind and crazy. I used to watch him and thought he's pretty good, but I'll never watch him again because of how he acted. I mean, no.
0: Yeah,
1: I
0: let me answer a couple of things. First of all, that was Kaya, his granddaughter, yeah, who was sitting next to him. She's a golfer at the University of Miami. I cannot answer for the president. I can't answer for Stephen A. Stephen A. is a friend of mine. He does not do drugs. Other than that, I can't listen. I'm not going to get in the middle of Stephen A. and the president of the United States because it, Stephen. I said yesterday I thought the president should be there. I had no problem with it at all when somebody asked me, I related the fact that I've been to a number of events where the president has attended, and it's always a big deal when the president of the United States shows up, whether you like his politics or not. That's not the issue here. So. I think Stephen A. has he took advantage of what the president said. The president reacted, and we have a major league food fight going on.
1: Well, what I can't understand though is why he was doing all this before the comments of the president. He was ranting and raving, acting like he had diarrhea of the mouth, and like you said, I know you're a good friend of him. Of Stephen A. Smith, but there's no reason for him to act like that. And to me, he was disrespecting the president of the United States. That's the way
0: I can't argue with you on that. Thank you for the call. Really appreciate it. What the president said about him. I mean, it goes both ways. I mean, they're both highly polarizing figures. Bash is up next. And speaking of another polarizing figure.
2: You got that right, Bash brother. Let me say this. My condolences to the Knicks fans last night, Paul. You know me. I know how hard it is back in 2019, or you were there live, Paul, when the president came down to Tuscaloosa, Alabama to watch the LSU-Alabama game. What was that like, Paul? You were there.
0: Well, probably that was crazy, but I mean, my favorite memory of being at a game with the president, because I was so close to him, was at the can't believe Clemson actually played a national championship game that I can remember, but they did play against LSU, if you remember. And he was a few feet away from me on the field for the national anthem. He was there 2 years ago as well for the Georgia game.
2: I mean,
0: the guy's a big I met the president 40 years ago. He wasn't the president. He was a young late 30s real estate tycoon when he owned the New York Generals. in the USFL. I mean, he's always been a sports fan. I don't think anybody can debate that. He's been to Madison Square Garden many times. And I don't know why Stephen A., you know, was so bothered by it. What he said today was just pure theater. I mean, we all know that. I mean, if the president called you a low IQ person, you'd probably respond as well.
2: Probably. But the president, I mean, but Stephen A. Smith is responding to the president based on, like I would have when I lost the game 7 years ago to LSU. Like, LSU was the better team, just like last night, San Antonio Spurs proved they were the better team for that one game. Did I care about any of that? No. I blame the president for being at the game, for making a huge distraction. And, you know, for the hosting city, for the hosting stadium, Paul, to be responsible for the president of the United States, it's a huge distraction.
0: Well, there's no doubt. I mean, you may have heard me say that. We did an SEC Nation 1 year. It was a Georgia-Alabama game in 2017. And we were outside. All of a sudden, it started raining. I mean, it was a ferocious rain. There's usually security around us that gets us back into the stadium. And we were in a golf cart trying to get in. They wouldn't let the fans in. So I was there out there with 30,000 people trying to get in the stadium. Did he inconvenience everyone? To say the least. But that's the price you pay when you go to a game. I mean, it's not like he goes to every game, okay?
2: That's a fact. He went to one game that year. He's only been to, remind me, Paul, did he go to any college football games last season?
0: I don't remember. He may have gone to the Army. I think he went to the Army Navy game.
2: I think you're right. You're right. And then the year before, he went to the Alabama Georgia game. But for the record, he wasn't president elect yet. Was on his way to becoming a month later, and his presence still made a big, you know, distraction as it is, because he just came off of assassinations attempts, plural.
0: Yeah, you're right. You're right. Now, listen, I mean, there's nothing that's going to stop. I mean, other than going to Taylor Swift's wedding, I don't think there'll be more security for anything than what we saw last night. We're up against the break. Thank you, Bash. Two more hours to go. It's been a busy one. We continue right after this.

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20: 20 years ago, the average attention span was about 2.5 minutes. Today, it's just 47 seconds. Pretty disconcerting. That's according to new research out of UC Irvine. But really, this isn't our fault, at least not entirely. We can blame technology and the world around us. Attention, it turns out, is not an unlimited resource. You only have so much of it to give. Start paying more attention to what times of the day you seem to be at your mental peak. Try to knock out the more complicated stuff during that time. It's also important to take breaks every so often so you can more easily lock in when you're trying to concentrate. One expert said, even trying to visualize where you want to end your day with everything all wrapped up or with tons left to do, that can act as a real motivator. I'm Dr. Sanjay Gupta, helping you live a better life.
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3: Mondays.

0: Second half of the show is live, and let's check in with Abraham up next in Miami. Hello, Abraham.
1: Oh, how are you doing this afternoon? I just want to remind the pastor that Moses was instructed to speak to the rock, but he decided to strike the rock. And as a result of his disobedience, he was not allowed to go into the promised land, although he was forgiven. And more than likely, he is, without a doubt, is in heaven. He did not get a chance to lead the Israelites into the promised land because of his disobedience. There should be a consequence for this young man. Helping him get out of the habit of gambling and all that is fine, but the result should be that he should not be able to participate as if nothing had ever happened. One other point I want to make is I would hope that they allow the president to go back to the game tomorrow night if it helps ensure that the results will be the same. And I would remind everybody that San Antonio only lost the second game. I think it was by 1 point.
0: One shot, and, yeah.
1: My grandmama used to say, everything that glitters is not gold. Every shut eye is not sleep, and every goodbye ain't gone. And I still think what basketball and ballet have in common is Victor Wembanyama. Have a great day, Paul.
0: Thank you very much, Abraham. You be well. You take care. So Victor is in San Antonio, and you are next on the air. Hello, Victor.
2: Hey, how you doing, Paul? Thanks for taking my call.
0: Thank you.
2: Hey, I thought I would just give you a call and chime in on this Sorsby saga. So I agree with the consensus that if an athlete bets on his own team, then he can't then come back and say he's sorry and play. So I agree. The kid should be suspended. And if Texas Tech and the Big 12 aren't going to do the right thing and suspend him, then why doesn't the NCAA rule that Texas Tech put him on probation, rule that they cannot be in the CFP?
0: Well, you've asked a pretty interesting question there. The CFP has not chimed in yet. The NCAA has no jurisdiction over the CFP at all. So
2: okay.
0: The CFP the CFP could rule, but I think everyone believes that regardless of what the rule of what individuals rule, that it's still probably going, almost certainly going to the same judge.
2: Yeah, that would be a problem, but you know, I remember in the old days, if a team had an infraction or a school had an infraction, they put them on probation. They ruled that they were ineligible for postseason play. I don't see why the NCAA or the CFP, whoever, could not enact something like that. Now,
0: well, but Victor, let me make it clear. The NCAA has already ruled. They ruled that the kid Sorsby is ineligible. So they have made their decision. The problem is this judge has overturned that and set a trial. So the judge didn't make a final ruling. He just simply issued an injunction. So the case is yet to be heard. So therefore, the NCAA could not adjudicate it until the case is fully complete. Hey, thank you for the call. Good question, by the way, though. Expired is up next. Hello, Expired.
3: Paul, let's have a talk.
0: Okay.
3: Out of all this nonsense, Paul, with this gambling quarterback, okay, there's only really one institution that can control this. One. You know who that is, Paul?
0: Who's that?
3: It's Texas Tech. It is Texas Tech.
0: Correct.
3: They can go, you know what? This is wrong regardless of what some idiot judge that got some money from somebody, believe me, that happened, and ruled an injunction or a stay against whatever the ruling was. And Texas Tech could say, look, this is wrong. We're not going to allow this on our campus because he did make a mistake. Not once, not with $20, not on a fancy football team, not on DraftKings. He bet on his own games, Paul. I mean, what are we coming to when Texas Tech won't step up and do the right thing?
0: Well, expired. First of all, you act like you give the impression that they just found out about this. Not only did Texas Tech recruit him, they paid him, they defended him, and from the president on down to the fat cat booster, they have supported him. So they know exactly what he is, who he is, and what he has done, and they have chosen to defend him and protect him. So they're not, unless they suddenly reverse courses, which is always possible when you talk about public officials, what you suggested is not going to happen.
3: Well, I'm going to tell you right now, Paul, they ought to reverse courses because it is, they don't know yet, but it is going to completely hurt them down the road. And believe me, A&M and Texas and Baylor and all these other schools are telling parents, regardless of how much money Cody Campbell has, they're telling them, do you really want to go to a place, to an institution that allows kids to do this, okay? And they say it's okay, and we can rehab you. My ass, he's not in alcohol, okay? Gambling. Everybody likes to gamble, but we all have our limits. And if you don't have your limits, you got a problem. And your limit when you join a college team is you can't do it, period, Paul. And you know that. Now I'm just preaching to the choir. Texas Tech, you are a dirty, dirty, filthy, nasty program and an embarrassment to the state of Texas.
0: Thank you, Spire. I mean, listen, we had already established that, but appreciate your going in for the kill there. Swamp Dog is up next.
4: Hello, Mr. Paul. Thank you so much for taking my call today.
0: Thank you.
4: Yeah, I want to chime in a little bit on this Storsby thing. I'm hearing, you know, a lot of teams will refuse to play Texas Tech.
0: Right.
4: I want to know what are the consequences of doing that, and who's in charge of ruling on what that game means. Is it a forfeit? Is it like a bye week? Who rules on that? Is there anybody? This is another level to if that.
0: Well, yeah, Swamp Dog, you've just broken the code there. You're right. For all these athletic directors who've said we're not going to play them, we're going to boycott them. They're not in your schedule. First of all, the only schools that can boycott them are the three non-conference games they already have, and then their conference games. And that's still in dispute. I just want to say, for all the outrage that we're hearing, I don't think the story is over yet. The Big 12 is taking their time. They're looking foolish in the process. But somewhere down the road,
4: who would be in charge of making a ruling on it if it does come to that scenario? I mean,
0: if you don't show up for a game, you're going to forfeit. So the only authority right now would be the league, because that's where the most games are.
4: Okay. Well, I don't know. It just seems like another can of worms is going to be opened up if they do that, because then rulings made on
0: By the way, Swamp Dog, there's also television contracts involved here that pay the league and pay the school a lot of money. So thank you for the call. You raised a really good question. We're up against the break. More of your phone calls right after this.
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14: A colleague of mine was telling me the other day about how their Instagram feed is filled with videos, most of them kind of funny, about how grandparents and friends tend to bulldoze new parents out of the way to get to see their baby. As a dad of three daughters, I know how life really does become all about them the moment those kids are born. But I also know parents are still people too who need their own attention beyond being mom or dad. And moms, in particular in those early years, can feel especially invisible in the eyes of other people. So what can you do to stop contributing to what is known as maternal invisibility? Women we spoke to said these two things were the most helpful. When people stopped to ask how they could best support them, number one, or when they took the initiative to handle certain tasks that obviously needed to be done. I'm Dr. Sanjay Gupta, helping you live a better life.

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0: We are back, and Augie is up next in New Orleans. Hello, Augie.
1: Kip Kiefer. Or maybe it should be Brendan Sorsby. But Paul, Swamp Dog, I can never say Swamp Dog is an idiot. I never have, but some people have, because he stole my my idea. So I know it's an injunction, and there's a long way to go in this, but let's assume, like in all of these cases, and oh, by the way, if there's a slimier team out there than Ole Miss and how they do business, it's Texas Tech. And you got a judge who is now interjecting himself into this. So Swamp Dog's point was, what if a team decides not to play them? They forfeit. Well, what if the NCAA or the CPF will say that we will not count the games Texas Tech plays against the opponents on their schedule? So, for example, let's say if LSU played Texas Tech this year, and that was the going-in position, then I'm sure Lane Kiffin would put in his JV team, and who cares if Texas Tech beats them 1,000-1? They didn't beat anybody, and we didn't get anybody hurt in a meaningless game. And in the end, Texas Tech wouldn't get invited to anything. Why couldn't that be done? Some judge can interject and now set the rules of how the NCAA is going to pick teams for the playoffs? I mean, there's a point to all of this legal gymnastics. And we see it in national politics, Paul. We see the president doing things and challenging the courts that people thought were impossible. But there's a point where the jurisprudence of our country is not keeping up with the times. And they're inserting themselves in ways that I don't think it was ever intended to be. Just like on a football field in an NFL game, if one player, remember, was it Mason Rudolph, where his helmet came off and they were beating him with it? Why couldn't the DA in that county, if it was in Philadelphia or wherever, charge the NFL player with assault and battery? I mean, now we're going to have every aspect of the sport litigated by the judicial system. So going back to my original point of teams refusing to really, or the CPF, the Big 12, whoever decides that these games will not count, it'll make Texas Tech's season meaningless. And teams will not risk playing their first team in a game that won't mean anything. And what's wrong with that? What's the downfall with that? Sometimes you got to fight fire with fire. And I think we're at that point.
0: Thank you, Augie. Appreciate it. But knowing the CFP, their legal standing, I'm sure, is being investigated right now, as everyone else is. So let's check in with Smith, who is up next in Georgia. Hello, Smith.
2: Hey, buddy. How you doing?
0: We're doing great. Thank you.
2: Hey, I got a question about the judges on that Texas Tech thing.
0: Correct. So what do you need? What do you want to ask?
2: Is it a magistrate? Is it a state or a Supreme Court?
0: No, it's a state circuit judge.
2: Well, they could be overruled, right?
0: Well, here's what's happened. The judge, the original judge, recused himself. He was a Texas Tech graduate. The retired judge came in and ruled in favor of Sorsby. The NCAA has appealed it to the Texas State of Appeals, and the circuit judge has already set a trial for February, which is pretty obvious what he's doing there. So now it's up to the Court of Appeals. Four of the justices are Texas Tech graduates, which doesn't necessarily mean they'll rule in favor of Texas Tech, although they probably will. And I'm sure I'm sure there's another path. Right now it's in the appellate process.
2: Okay, thank you.
0: Thank you. Yeah, again, I'm not saying this is the end of the run, but most people seem to think it's the end of the run until the season. That's the operative phrase there. Let me continue with Michael, who is in Pell City, Alabama.
3: Hey, Paul. Hey, Paul.
0: Hey there. Good afternoon.
3: Yes, sir. I was just going to talk to you about the quarterback situation and the pasture. I think money is the root of all evil anyway about this situation. do you think that he will he get paid if they do get rid of him? Or, you know, the commissioner kept him for that reason, wouldn't you think?
0: Well, right now, I mean, I think there's more litigation to go. I mean, the school right now has a contract with Soresby. Now, they're being challenged by Cincinnati in terms of having broken their contract. But, yeah, I mean, right now, he is being paid by Texas Tech.
3: Is that why you think he might get to play this year? I mean, you know.
0: Yeah, right now he's, you know, the NCAA declared him ineligible. The court overturned that. So at the moment, and I think everything you have to understand is at the moment. It's a pretty fluid situation. Thank you very much for the call. Really appreciate it. Let me check in with Bill in Georgia. Hey, Bill, go right ahead.
4: Paul, appreciate the opportunity. I would like to see in all the NIL contracts a clause that says that anyone found gambling on any sport in event or any sport while under the NIL contract, it voids the NIL contract and they have to repay any money that they have received from the NIL contract. And I don't know why they couldn't put that in all the contracts for the NIL people, and that doesn't necessarily solve this problem, but maybe it'll prevent a future one.
0: Oh, I think you'll probably see that in future contracts. I would agree with you. Thank you for the call. Appreciate it. Odishe is up next. Good afternoon.
5: Hey, Mr. Feinbaum. Thank you for taking my call, as always. You know, being someone that's been in treatment for, I mean, and I make this known, but alcohol, going to treatment for 30 days doesn't solve the problem. There is a trust issue. You lose trust when you're in your addiction, and it's hard to regain that trust. It's like credit. It's so easy to lose credit, but it's hard to build. The problem is Texas Tech and the lawyers have basically, you know, said it was everybody else's problem. You know, he was a victim, whatnot. And that's the bigger issue of whether he's eligible or not. Rules are rules. When I was growing up, my mom and dad said no. I didn't question that. This day and age, you say no, and then you lawyer up. So that's the real issue. And I'll hang up and listen. Thank you for taking my call.
0: And thank you for sharing your story. Why don't we take a break? We are working our way through the final section of the show. Still 90 minutes remaining. We'll be right back.
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13: Have you ever noticed that you mostly breathe through one nostril at a time? Even when you're not sick, even when your allergies aren't bothering you. The body actually switches the dominant nostril as frequently as every 2 hours while we're awake. That's according to Adam Taylor, an anatomy professor at Lancaster University in the UK. This alternating cycle is automatic. It's regulated subconsciously by the hypothalamus and the brain, he said. Your body does this to give each nostril a chance to rest and repair, so they don't get too dried out, which could make it easier for pathogens and inflammation to cause damage. Now, Taylor also said, studies suggest the left nostril may be more dominant, and when the right nostril is dominant, the body is in a more alert or even stressed state. Who knew? Pretty fascinating stuff. I'm Dr. Sanjay Gupta, helping you live a better life.
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1: Lock it in.

0: And welcome back. As we continue here, Terry is up next. Terry, good afternoon.
1: Hello, Paul. You know, it's been a great show today, you know, between Paul with his political views. I don't have to go to any kind of rally today. And with the preachers, you know, I don't have to worry about Bible study. But in reality, Paul, does all this remind you so much of the steroid issue? I mean, it seems like everybody's acting the same way. Am I wrong about that?
0: Yeah, I mean, the steroid issue went on for a long time, and it took MLB quite a while to finally do something about it, and then they did, but it was too late.
1: I'm talking about in all sports. I mean, in the what I'm saying is they corrected it. You know, me and you've talked about this. I told you.
0: Yeah, but Terry, let me ask you a question. Outside of Brendan Sorsby, how is college football corrupted right now?
1: I don't see it. I'd love it. I guarantee you, me and you will be sitting September with our rear ends watching college football.
0: And one other thing, everybody acts like this guy is going to be unnoticed. I mean, every single move he is going to make will be under the biggest microscope imaginable. So, I mean, I understand the outrage, but I'm also not that concerned because the second this guy does something nefarious or believed to be, that's all people are going to be talking about.
1: What? I mean, you can call me degenerate or whatever. You know, I've gambled all my life, and I've told you about it in college. And it was there in 74. I don't care what people say. I mean, it was there. And so, but what people have to understand is these people are not going to lose money. There's going to be more speculation, and everything is going to be looked at. I mean, I'm trying to say something that I know I better not say. But anyway, these companies they look after, like, Secret Service looks after your money. And so if people don't understand that, then they don't know how it works. But anyway, it just baffles me why people are, you know.
0: Thank you. Terry, thanks for the call. Really appreciate it. Jeff is up next in Ohio. Hello, Jeff.
2: Hello, Paul. And thank you for taking my call. It's always a privilege. Well, you know, all the calls, everybody's so insightful over this Sorsby issue. Especially you, and learning so much. But it just feels like Sorsby's got a very bad case of radiation. And radiation can kill integrity. And it's also a contagious type of thing. And I don't know how this is not going to spread to the team. And as you said, everything he does, every step he takes, will be scrutinized. And it's a terrible shame for Sorsby and the rest of the team. And everybody at Texas Tech, I hope that I hope this thing can be figured out. Sometimes the players just have to do it. I don't know how, but there are answers somehow in that program they can figure out. Paul, can I go on to a different matter altogether real quick?
0: Thank you, Jeff. I really appreciate it. We're heading to a little slightly different direction here for just a moment. And delighted to share with you this headline, what extreme athletes learn when they push to the limits. Chris Ballard, who for more than 20 years has been one of the top sports writers in America at Sports Illustrated, this kind of has come out today, The Plunge, Maverick Swimmers, An Unlikely Quest, and the Transformative Power of Cold Water. Chris, many thanks. Appreciate it. Congratulations. I mean, you've done other books, but this one is certainly quite a different direction. How are you, first of all? And I can't wait to talk about the book.
3: Yeah, I'm doing great, and thanks for having me on.
0: So, I mean, you're obviously you write at the highest level. You've published before, but I just think there's only one way to get into this and take us through the process and the concept, because it has to start somewhere. Where did it?
3: Yeah, it's definitely a bit of a curveball based on what I had written about before. I spent a good 20 years at Sports Illustrated writing a lot about the NBA, and this actually came out of that. So I'm in, you know, my mid-40s by this point, and I had been a low-level college basketball player myself, but I just loved the game, and I kept playing and trying to play and trying to play. And eventually I get a hip replacement, and my body's telling me it's time to shut it down, right? I was not in tune with that, Paul, so I kept looking for other ways to stay on the court, and I knew these connections in the NBA.

0: and doing these extreme events. And then I got fascinated journalistically about that psychology of endurance that comes with doing these really, really hard things.
1: Okay, Chris, I mean, if I'm taking a shower and all of a sudden the hot water runs out, I mean, I'm like ready to kill myself. So I want you to explain, this is a little bit different. How do you, before we even get into the book, how do you learn to withstand the shock of the temperature drop?
0: Right. If for anyone, if you haven't done it before, your body's immediate reaction is, what are you doing? This is a threat. Right. You go into fight or flight, essentially. So your body ramps up its defense mechanisms. It shoots you full of neurochemicals. You got dopamine in there. You got noradrenaline in there. You know, it's ready. You think it's maybe just like a burning building or something. We need to act. So that's totally natural. And you're going to hyperventilate a bit. What happens is each time you do it, your body recognizes to a certain extent, okay, this idiot's going to do that again. We need to build back stronger. And so that reaction goes down some, but you still get the great neurochemicals, which is, I think, what hooks a lot of people on it.
1: So, okay. So you're learning, and it's quite a concept, and some of the biggest names in the industry that you spend so much time in are doing it. So how does that sounds like a great piece. How does it translate to this across the world journey that you have been on, which consummated in this publication of the book today?
0: Yeah, and it was actually Klay Thompson. He was with the Warriors at the time, you know, now with the Mavericks. And I spoke to him for a Sports Illustrated story about this, about recovery and ice baths. And he said, you know, Chris, I like it for recovery, but what I actually like it for is going out first thing in the morning. And he kept his pool here in the Bay Area unheated, so it might get down to like the mid 50 degree Fahrenheit during the winter. And he, first thing in the morning, he'd walk out and force himself to jump in that pool. And he's like, it was cold and I hated it. And it was also one of the best things I did all day. I was like, huh, you know, what is that? What is that reaction he's having? And he's like, you know what else, Chris? I also go swimming in the bay. He would go Richardson Bay here in Tiburon. He'd go swimming in the bay. He'd get out there amid the waves. He's looking out at the Bay Bridge. And he's like, you know, Chris, I just felt closer to God in those moments, you know, being out in nature, doing this. And I know a lot of people might find this through, say, running or, you know, whatever that is, that you combine the endorphins and finding and testing your limits a little bit. And then as a writer, I was introduced to this world that has marathon swimmers, open water swimmers, ice swimmers, where the water is 41 degrees Fahrenheit or lower. And there's no neoprene. There's no wetsuit. You're just got goggles, Speedo, and a little silicone cap. And that's it. And I was like, you know, A, why? B, you know, how? And then C, who? And I was really curious about people that try something that hard, what do they find on the other side? So, you know, characters, it was great for writing, for research.
1: So, I mean, I'm still struggling with the cold water, but at the extreme, I mean, how, I don't really sound like a joke here, but how cold did it get?
0: So I had, of course, to properly report it. I realized at a certain point I couldn't just be an outsider, even though I, like you, perhaps, did not much like cold water when I started this. I tried to avoid it at all costs, to be honest. But I got into doing it, and through the process of reporting the book, I ended up getting into 33-degree water, and this was up in Vermont. And it's a frozen lake in winter, and they actually go out in February with chainsaws, and they literally cut a pool out of this ice, Lake Memphremagog up in Vermont. And then 200 people show up from around the world, and they do swim races in this 33-degree waters, which is obviously, I think most people would say, that's insane. And so I realized to be able to explain this, I had to go do it. So that's the lowest I got, was about 33.
1: And you talked about so many different aspects, you know, whether it's faith or therapeutic. I mean, take us through that, because, I mean, we're all looking for something and are always searching. I know you wrote a book about it, but is there a simple way to explain this feeling?
0: Yeah. One of the drivers of this whole trend was the pandemic, because we're all isolated. You know, everyone's suffering from loneliness. You're also just anxious all the time about something that you can't control at all. So you feel powerless and you feel isolated. And so people started going, especially in the UK at first, and then more so here as well, just meeting up and, you know, going, jumping in like a bay or a lake on a Saturday morning, because you could do it and be socially distanced. And it was just something to do, right? But it was also with other people. And then you get those neuro

0: chemicals. So it's almost like if you think of it like a manufactured crisis that you create and people bond in a crisis. One swimmer is like, you can sort of get the same thing by drinking three beers with people, but this is healthier. And so I think people came to it for that. And then they found, wow, this is a way to sort of cut through some social bonds that are usually there. So let's say you want to make some new friends. You want to create a community. It can be really challenging. You know, we talk about the loneliness epidemic all the time. Here, it's like we need other people to go in with us because water's really cold and it's not safe to do alone. So just show up on Saturday at 9, go in together for 5 minutes, and we'll get out. And immediately you've created this bond because you both did this thing. So in the UK in particular, they've done these longitudinal studies now around using this as a mental health intervention, especially for men who are far less likely to do therapy. Maybe they don't want to do pharmaceuticals. You don't want to take an antidepressant. Here's something you can do where you feel active. You are showing up. You're getting this water. You feel good about yourself. You do it with other human beings. It's very simple at its core, but it's a way to get at that.
1: Okay, Chris, you've done it. You've done the book. Now that it's all over, are you going to continue doing it, or are you done with cold water?
0: I gotta be honest, I wasn't sure I would continue when I started, but I've gotten hooked to a certain extent. And when I describe it to people, they have a hard time understanding why. And I'll tell you, part of it was, in midlife, you sort of feel like you hit a ceiling. Like, oh, here's the things I can do. Here's my routine. Life gets a little sort of like easy in some ways. You have your climate controlled car and your climate controlled house and yada, yada, yada. I never thought ahead of time that I would actually be able to ice swim, swimming. Definitely didn't think I would compete, which I ended up doing. And I got somehow very fortunate and made the U.S. national team. And so I competed in the world championships of ice swimming in the Alps in Italy against some actual Olympians, including a current Olympian. So I got to tell you, like, that's a pretty good feeling to surprise yourself and realize you've underestimated yourself. So I think that's part of it. And then the people are just wonderful.
1: Chris Ballard, name of the book, The Plunge. Many thanks. I don't know if I'm diving in tonight, but I'm going to do it one day. Thank you, Chris. Great to talk to you. The great writer,
0: Thank
1: Chris
0: you, Paul.
1: Ballard, with a fascinating story. I'd like to dunk a few of our callers in 32 degrees. We'll take a short break.
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18: A Better Life with Dr. Sanjay Gupta.
19: We all know how important it is to stay active as we age, especially as we get older. But I've come to realize that for as good as people are about getting their cardio in, a lot of older folks really don't seem to be doing the recommended amount of strength training or even understand why it's so important. It helps you stay functional and therefore independent for as long as possible. Certified strength and conditioning specialist Dana Santis says a great place to start is not with dumbbells or barbells, but with your body weight, which allows you to build strength while also learning how your body moves and where your limitations exist. It also reduces the risk of overwhelming your connective tissue, which adapts more slowly than muscles as we get older. Once you're comfortable, you can dial up that intensity, but do it slowly, do it carefully. I'm Dr. Sanjay Gupta, helping you live a better life.
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0: very busy show. Let me check in with I-Man next as we start the final hour. Good afternoon.
1: Hey, well, good afternoon, my black hat brother. You know, I've been dying to say that for about 6 or 8 weeks now. You know, Paul, thanks for taking my call. You know, I remember back when the COVID thing first kind of came, you know, conversation, there was a guy in Texas that had called, and he was saying he wasn't going to take any shots. And then there was a lady from Kentucky called in, and she was screaming and crying, saying, "You're going to kill me. You're going to kill me." And I'm thinking, this dude's in Texas. You're in Kentucky. There ain't nobody going to kill nobody. You know, and I tell you, sports radio has just gone off the curve since then. I mean, listen to all these conversations. Wasn't it some guy named Art Schlichter or something like that at Ohio State?
0: Early 80s, he sure did.
1: Yeah, and he was immediately kicked off the team or something like that. It's hard for me to remember all those facts. But, I mean, here we are. We're dancing all around the topics. And where do these judges come from? Now, we're talking about judges, people that have passed sentences and fines and all these kind of things on their local communities. And you know, they were supposed to be trustworthy and honorable and people like that. Where do these guys come from when they're just doing this because it benefits them and their local schools? That doesn't make sense to me. I mean, where's the honor in that? And now we're talking Bible verses and everything else because this kid out in Texas Tech's got a problem. You just put his ass off the team, and that's the end of the conversation. And before I end my call, I would like to send my shout-outs to Trey Vance and G in Atlanta. There's a lot of people out there, ladies and gentlemen. I mean, everybody needs to get to the doctor. Everybody needs to go. Everybody's got something wrong, and you just got to go to the doctor and get a checkup. And I would urge you to go get a checkup because you don't know what will happen. A friend of mine's sister died. She's 53 years old, and she had some underlying issues, but she went to take a nap. Her arm was hurting, and she died. And I'm telling you, get up off your ass and go to see the doctor because it affects your family, it affects your friends, it affects everything. And Lord help you if you bet on a college football game in the process, because that's not going to be good. We'd be, you know. But Paul, where has all the honor gone into the game? I mean, is the money so big? Are the judges getting paid? Are there backhanded slaps? I mean, where is all this favoritism from these honorable people? And they've just lost all respect for what I thought was a gentleman's game. Have you got any of those answers?
0: Hey, thanks for the call. First of all, politicians have never been honest, and judges are politicians. Don't ever forget that. Luke is up next in Florida. Good afternoon. Luke, you there?
2: Hello. Yeah, hey, Paul. Hey, just a quick question about this whole Sorsby case. I guess just playing, you know, kind of devil's advocate with him. I mean, he bet on these games. He didn't play in the games. He wasn't, like, point shaving or anything like that. So, I mean, I guess I feel like this is a little, you know, it's kind of blown out of proportion a little bit. And maybe, you know, giving this guy a little grace and maybe redirecting him and giving him some education about why it's bad to bet on college sports, especially while you're involved in it. But in reality, these kids have so much access. You know, they're millionaires at a very young age. You know, they have these apps on their phone. It's very easy to gamble. So, you know, I just want to hear your thoughts about that.
0: Well, yeah, I do think you're right. If you're talking about degrees, we've all acted like this is the worst scandal in college football history. Point shaving is far more serious. The problem is if you gamble and you're the quarterback, and you have an addiction, you are susceptible to people to get you to point shave. And that's really what people are talking about when they talk about the integrity of the game. Jim is in Dallas. You're on the air. Hello, Jim.
3: Hey, happy Tuesday. Thank you so much for taking my call. Those are some good points, right? And, you know, so A, to answer one of your questions, yeah, I'm super excited about the upcoming football season. You know, really excited about Texas. Thank you. Could be our year. We'll see, right? I would ask that you not hype us too much or Arch until after the Ohio State game. But if we make it through that, then I think we take the gloves off and start the hype machine. You know, on this whole, you know, NCAA, what the heck's going on? you know, the only threat I saw before the Sorsby thing is I do fear the big money. I fear the venture capital firms. I fear Cody Campbell getting in bed with Ted Cruz and Donald Trump and, God, Nick Saban. I can't believe that. I do fear long-term what they will do to the sport if they turn this over to the money people. And but that's a long-term concern. Upcoming season, super excited. You know, the only thing about Sorsby, the last guy, and feeling bad about Sorsby is I kind of think he might be getting used here, Paul, quite frankly, because I'm not so sure it's just about winning next season. I think this is about continuing to drive this federal legislation to get the money out of the players' hands, control the costs, so the venture capital deal would be much sweeter, et cetera, et cetera. You know, and I think Iron Man was getting to the point of, you know, Sorsby could call himself accountable. His parents could weigh in, maybe talk to the guy. His coach could do the right thing. His AD could do the right thing. His big club commissioner could do the right thing. 75% of the ADs within the Big 12 could do the right thing because they can penalize Tech. I don't think they can kick them out, but I think they can put some sort of ruling on them, strip their money, et cetera, et cetera. There's some big penalties the conference could do to Tech rather than just not play them. And again, that's up to somebody doing the right thing, taking a leadership position. I don't know what to think about the Charlie Baker. It's almost like he's trying to lose these cases. I'm scratching my head. I'm looking for connections on who this.
0: Well, Jim, let me jump on something you just said. I think they're not. I mean, yeah. First of all, the NCAA attorneys don't have to try to lose anything. They will lose them because they're so incompetent. But this, I think Charlie Baker yesterday thought this was a big break for him because thanks for the call, by the way. I think he immediately tried to use this loss as why we need this Ted Cruz bill, which nobody that I know in this part of the world thinks is going to help the SEC or the Big Ten. Thank you for the call. Rick is in Houston. You're on the air. Good afternoon.
4: Hey, good afternoon, Paul. You know, I was just sitting here thinking how remarkable it was yesterday that we had a 100-year-old gentleman call into the show.
0: That was something.
4: And man, he was sharp too. I mean, he was on it. But Paul, I was thinking today, I was wondering if anything that's happened in college football would actually ever tip the scales to where this, you know, it's been talked about and bandied about, this Super League between the Big Ten and the SEC, whatever happened. And let's say hypothetically that it did, Paul. Do you think that if that happened, then schools like Rutgers, Northwestern, Maryland, you know, the lower rung of the Big Ten would suddenly start having better rosters? Do you think that kids would start moving there, like from the ACC and the Big 12?
0: Yeah. Hey, Rick, thank you for the call. First of all, I don't think this Super League is reasonable. By the way, if the Ted Cruz bill passes, it will be prohibited. But there's just too much collusion. You could see some working arrangement 10 years down the road where the Big Ten and the SEC move on, but there's not going to ever be a big league like that. And I frankly don't think Rutgers or schools like that are ever going to benefit significantly from a bigger conference. Why don't we take a break? We have been had a busy show here. A lot of guests, but a lot of commentary. Sorsby has been the main subject. There are others, and we're coming right back.
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23: A Better Life with Dr. Sanjay Gupta.
24: Breast cancer is the most common cancer among women in the world. And according to a new study out of the University of Washington School of Medicine, an estimated 3.5 million cases a year are expected by 2050. Now, the good news is we've gotten so much better at screening, earlier detection, and cutting-edge treatments in many countries, including here in the United States. But even here in America, black women have a death rate from breast cancer that is 40% higher than white women, a disparity that exists despite our world-class treatment infrastructure. 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Cut back on drinking, quit smoking. And remember this, you should start getting mammograms. At what age? 40. That's when you should start. I'm Dr. Sanjay Gupta, helping you live a better life.
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0: We are back and continuing here with more of your phone calls. And Dylan is up next. Good afternoon.
1: Good afternoon, Paul. Thank you for taking my call. Got something to ask you right here. You know, I heard you on the last interview. You said that you would dunk a couple of your collars in 32-degree water. Am I one of those?
0: No, you're not, Dylan. I think you do just fine.
1: I was thinking that John from St. Louis would end up.
0: Yeah, he's
1: off
0: the tide. The difference between Don, we're not just dunking John in the water. We're putting about 10 bricks attached to his ankles.
1: Golly. But anyway, though, what I was going to ask you, I know it's unlikely and everything that the Big 12 is going to cancel games, but if in a situation like that has ever was to happen, would the other Texas Tech players be eligible for transfer?
0: I don't think they would be able to walk out of there unless the coach left.
1: Okay. What I'm getting at is if all these Big 12 teams was to cancel, you know, there wouldn't be really a season if I had to guess. That's why I was.
0: Oh yeah. Now listen, Dylan, I don't know the answer to that because it's never happened, but I would think yes. If suddenly their season goes awry, then it would be like NCAA probation or a coach leaving. The door would open pretty quickly.
1: Yeah, the thing is, Texas Tech has poured a lot of money in this kid rehab, and then the $5 million contract. And I know they ain't paid all that contract and everything. Say they was to have to kick him off the team, would they have to pay the rest of that to him, kind of like a buyout scenario?
0: Yeah, I mean, Dylan, I don't know first of all, I don't know how the contract reads. They have an issue even before getting to Sorsby, because I think Cincinnati is suing Texas Tech over interference or something that colleges always do.
1: Yeah, it seems like a muddy mess right now. It's the integrity of the game is gone, and I would like to respond to the pastor you had on earlier that called in. You know, I'm all for second chances. I really am, but at some point there has got to be accountability. And it starts with the coaches. It starts with the ADs. It starts with the president. It starts with that whole chain of command right there. They're supposed to lead by example. And what's it going to show all these kids around here? They're going to think they can get away with it. I know you've heard that time and time again, but they got to lead by example. And that's what's missing in college football these days. Is leading by example. But Paul, I appreciate you taking my call, and Dirty's putting the games out of here.
0: John is up next in St. Louis.
2: Hey, Paul. How are you today?
0: Fine, John.
2: Hey, Paul, I was going to ask you, nobody's talking about this, and I'm going to throw it out there. We're coming up on number 250 here in, I guess, about 3 weeks. And I haven't heard anyone talk about a song about number 250 that you want to start playing on the show that is representative of what's going on with the show and the SEC and exemplifies the good old USA, Paul. I mean, I need some input here from people like Ricky and I-Man and yourself and Danny and what's his name? The guy that quit. But let's get some input here on. We need to have a song coming up here because.
0: Yeah, well, I tell you what, John, we're about 3 weeks away from that, and I promise you, we will spend every available hour getting ready for America's 250th birthday. Before we do that, Sheila is up next in Birmingham. Hello, Sheila.
3: Oh, bye. Time bomb on this fine day. Paul, it's bad. Let me go right into what I want to say, but good day to you. This is what we need to do, and I'll be brief. That kid from Texas Tech is about $5 million in. Put in a trust at age 22. $5 million in. At, give him a little money for education, housing, medical, whatever. Guess what? At 7%, this is where he's going to be at age 30 when he gets this money. Distributed $8.6 million potentially based on the market. So that's what wealth building does. That's what families do when they have real wealth. So he needs to, and if he continues to invest it, if he continues to invest it, by his mid-50s, he will have $20 million. But there's a caveat. You said contract. Sign these kids to a contract. First of all, this kid is a student athlete. Make him go to school. Now, you can't make anybody do anything because then there's another lawsuit. But guess what you can do? You said it. You put everything in a contract because we are dealing with contract players now like the NFL. This guy's making more than a rookie NFL quarterback right now. However, on the gambling tip to my pastor, we will pray for him. That is, I'm a Christian. I like third, fourth, fifth, sixth, seventh chances. I'm good with the caller, Dylan. He said, but somebody's got to be the sacrificial lamb. You know what that is in the Bible. Somebody's got to be a sacrificial lamb. He might be it. He's got to be the example because what I've noticed that the coaches are now in their 30s. So their kids, too, are just young men, too. This kid, maybe he needs to be held accountable in a different way. Take his money. First, you got to take his money. Give him a stipend to live like the rest of us student athletes. Take his money, invest his money. He can't get it till he's 30 because he's going to make more money. Sit him on the bench. I wouldn't play him at all, but if you want to go in there and then sit him on the bench for a year and watch all the boos and feel ridicule because that's what's going to happen. So grow up now because that's going to grow him up. That problem is still there. You think 35 days in rehab? He has been gambling since he was a child on games. Little League, when he was on those teams, I guarantee I'd put my name on it that somebody knew they thought it was cute. Well, it ain't cute no more. It ain't cute. What he needs to do is be a student athlete, tell him to go to school. You got another year of eligibility, take your tail and stay there and get your graduate assistant, whatever, so you can play. But be clear, he is not to be trusted because he can't trust himself. And that is where he has to become a man. And right now, he's not. So at the end of the day, take his money. The first thing you want to take from a kid is his what? Allowance. I rest my case. I'm out. War Damn Eagle.
0: Ricky in Mississippi is up next.
4: Hey, Paul.
0: Ricky.
4: Hey, we didn't make it, man. Georgia, you know, they are successful, man. They're a successful team, and I give them all the props in the world, man. They house the firecracker. I think it may be their year, but all year I thought that our pitching was, would be our downfall. I just think that they're. You know, they walk too many guys, and it's been our Achilles heel all year. But they are young, so I hopefully they'll learn from that. But Paul, have you ever been to a game? Have you ever been there? That was on my bucket list, but not now since I can't see. So I couldn't appreciate the view now, but. Have you ever been
0: to the World Series? Is that what you're asking me?
4: No, to the Dewey Noble.
0: Oh, yeah, yes, I have. I'm sorry, Ricky. I apologize. I misunderstood you. I have been there. And by the way, I watched that series like you did, and a couple of different times I thought State had it, but it was a great effort though, Ricky. And I wouldn't lose much sleep over. Hey, thank you for the call. Appreciate it very much. Let me check in with Brian in Iowa. Up next, good afternoon.
5: Hey, Paul, thanks for the call, or thanks for taking my call.
0: Thank you.
5: Super excited. Want your opinion, right? Here's my opinion. First, go Dawgs in Omaha. I'm in Ames visiting a friend but I'm from Georgia, diehard dog fan. But I usually tune in to you whenever it's college football season. But the whole landscape of college football comes down to two things. And I want your opinion. It's money and wins. As long as you win, that's all that matters. It doesn't matter about anything else. And then the money and this whole thing with Scoresby. Texas Tech, nobody's canceling games. There's too much money involved. If I would love to open up a driving academy in Athens in every street corner, but as long as Georgia wins and Kirby's winning, it's all about the money. And I just want your opinion, honest opinion, is it really just comes down to the money and nobody really cares? Thank you, Paul.
0: Brian, thank you. You're right, 100%. And I know that the outraged police don't want to hear what he just said, but you know, for all the moral outrage we've heard from everyone, commissioners, presidents, ADs, not one has offered a solution to the problem. And the reason is that there really isn't one. The only solution, at least temporary to this, is that the Big 12 shows some cojones, and they're not going to. They're not going to stand up and do the right thing. If they had come out today and said, we had a meeting, we are not accepting this. We are declaring Brendan Sorsby ineligible. We are not going to allow him on a Big 12 football field today. Yeah, I'm well aware Jeffrey Kessler would be in a courthouse this afternoon, but at least that would be a different story than the cowardly commissioner of the Big 12 sucking his thumb today, offering us buffet-style word salads about thoughtful and honest conversations, which are total BS. We'll take a short break. We're coming right back.
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16: 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First of all, I'll tell you this. 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But AI can also hallucinate, provide bad advice, and be just as confident when it does that. If you do decide to plug any personal medical information into one of these chatbots, you should know that while the companies that created them have robust privacy protections in place, they are not bound by HIPAA, like your healthcare provider is. 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Always get a second opinion. And remember, if you ever experience concerning symptoms, skip the AI consult and head straight to the ER. 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
5: We are back, and don't forget, SEC Now will have every pitch for you covered. First broadcast live from Omaha Friday night after the games are over. Meanwhile, this is a shot of Jordan-Hare Stadium where Messi will be playing tonight. Argentina and Iceland, that is not a good start. So hopefully it will clear out. This is one of the most anticipated events in a long time. Messi has a chance to have more wins in Jordan-Hare than Auburn had home SEC wins last season. I'm sure that he was happy to know that. Brad is up next in Macon. Good afternoon.
6: Hey, Paul. Thanks for taking my call. I'm going to try to run through it real quick. I've been in contact with Trey today, and he's in the hospital again, and he is in AFib, and they're trying to shock his heart back on time. And so far, they haven't been successful, but he's kind of down about it. So he reached out to me. He wanted for me to ask everybody out there in Feinbaum Nation for their prayers. He really needs them, and it's been a tough road for Trey. So we appreciate anything everybody can do with that. Hey, Paul, I mean, I thought our boy did a good job today. You had him on today as an analyst, one of the first ones. Probably his best call he's ever had. And you know who I'm talking about, don't you?
5: I do.
6: That's right. Ari Wasserman. And you know what he said was true. It's about timing because everybody – has a difficult decision to make at a certain time, and Texas Tech had one to make. And what did they do? They decided to keep this guy. And when they decided to keep this guy instead of parting ways with him, what they did was put at risk and their reputation. And once you lose your reputation like this, you never get it back. They made a poor decision. And so I don't have no sympathy for Texas Tech about it. And, you know, Paul, I mean, I'm no lawyer, but things are set up on precedents. What about the next kid who makes this mistake? Is some kind of judge going to give him the same kind of ruling where he can just do the same cardinal sin and get away with it? I think it's crazy what's going on. But, Paul, just one more thing. We've already settled on the song, John from St. Louis. You wanted it, and you got it. It's ABBA's Dancing Queen. So you can get up every Saturday in the fall and put on your little outfits and dance around and watch your Missouri Tigers get that ass beat. But Paul, thank you so much for taking my call. Everybody reach out and pray for Trey. Thank y'all. Bye-bye.
5: Bobby is up next in North Carolina. Hello, Bobby.
7: Hey, Paul. I wanted to thank you for never changing your opinion on this NIL. You and I spoke about this almost 5 years to the day about it. And I have to give you credit. Even with the consequences, you have not changed your mind. And that means a lot, okay? Because somebody's got to have some integrity because we've thrown it out the window. But I also wanted to ask you a question. Everybody, you know, all you hear about is we're going to go to a 20-game playoff, 24-game, all of that. Hey, why don't we just go to a 64-game playoff like the basketball with a four-game play-in. I mean, daggone, then everybody's got a 50-50 chance of making it. Don't even have conferences because it seems as if we've gotten to the point now it's not important, really. It doesn't mean anything to win your conference, you know. The kids, all they care about is their paycheck, and they get their paycheck. They can get mad. Somebody else gives them a paycheck to come play there because there's no consequence to transferring. But, you know, in all seriousness, it's just like we said 5 years ago. It's our own fault that it's that way because no one has stood up and said, hey, we're going to stick to the rules. This is it. But blah, blah, blah. You don't want to do it that way. That's fine, but you don't play ball.
5: Bobby, thank you. Thank you very, very much for your call. You be well. You take care of yourself. And let me check in with George next in Texas. So hello, George.
8: Hey, Paul, second call ever. This Thorsby issue has got us all a little fired up. I do want to give a shout-out real quick to your producer, screener, whoever that is. That guy's kind of comical. It gets us through to you. Anyway, look, this strip everything else away. This falls at the feet of Texas Tech and Brent Yorman. It has to. They have to make a decision on this. Texas Tech currently right now has the number 11 class or 27, I believe, in ESPN, and they're in their top 12 and all the other recruiting services. They've been in the top five for the last 2 years for the transfer portal. Other sports have really benefited from the NIL. Are you willing to sacrifice all of that for this particular case? And that's the question. And you got this clown billionaire supporter that I believe is willing to sacrifice all that. In the long run, when he matures a little bit, maybe he will, maybe he won't, he'll probably look back at this and say, that was a poor decision. We went all in on Thorsby. How can you do that?
5: You're right, George, and the reason why they did it is all they could think about is preserving yet another run at a playoff. Had he not gone there, Texas Tech would have still had a shot at returning to the CFP. They're a heavy favorite now, of all things.
8: Defensively built. I mean, they're defensively built, right?
5: Exactly.
8: They've got a few nice pieces on offense, and Thorsby's going to, you know, because they did get blanked in the first playoff game,
5: right?
8: That was very telling to them. So what do? They go out and get the number one quarterback in the transfer portal, which they didn't have. I assume they didn't have any idea that this was going on at that time. With Cody Campbell, who knows? He may have already had knowledge of this and said, to hell with it, we'll get a circuit judge in Texas to go push it through. That's where we're at, though. That, I mean, think about what I just said. Let that digest. That's where we're at.
5: And George, you're 100% correct.
8: Allow this guy to sacrifice everything else that they've done, softball, all the other sports that have contributed from NIL. Oh, look at Texas Tech historically and what they've done the last 3 years because of NIL has put them in this position, and you're gonna go all in, chips all in on Thorsby. Man, bad decision.
5: You're right. Thank you for the call. Is it really worth it? And no matter what happens, I mean, if Texas Tech wins a national championship, this will still be the subplot. Appreciate it. We're up against a break. A few more minutes remaining here on a Tuesday.
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18: 20 years ago, the average attention span was about 2.5 minutes. Today, it's just 47 seconds. Pretty disconcerting. That's according to new research out of UC Irvine. But really, this isn't our fault, at least not entirely. We can blame technology and the world around us. Attention, it turns out, is not an unlimited resource. You only have so much of it to give. Start paying more attention to what times of the day you seem to be at your mental peak. Try to knock out the more complicated stuff during that time. It's also important to take breaks every so often so you can more easily lock in when you're trying to concentrate. One expert said, even trying to visualize where you want to end your day with everything all wrapped up or with tons left to do, that can act as a real motivator. I'm Dr. Sanjay Gupta, helping you live a better life.

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0: This just in, and according to this is a tweet here by Pat Smith, Dante Plowman and the other chancellors and presidents of the SEC met video-wise with Cruz and Cantwell concerning the Protect College Sports Act. There's a lot of encouragement and thoughtful conversations. What it all means, I really could not begin to tell you. There's another conference hearing tomorrow. Cantwell and Cruz have some former athletes and former coaches as they continue to try to win back public support. Stemp is up next in Texas. Good afternoon.
1: Hey, Paul. Prayers up for Trey, first of all, and thanks for taking my call. But you know what someone told me about Dylan and Jasper? He went down to his the local auto service center and asked his mechanic if he could help him improve his motor skills. And, Paul, something else I want to bring up. Remember last year after Legend got to meet Kalen DeBoer and he came on here and said he was wrong about him all along? After meeting him in person, he came to the conclusion Kalen DeBoer is actually, you know, a really good guy is what he said. I think he even gave him the pass, Paul, the free pass to lose to Missouri that weekend. So he said he wouldn't even be mad if they did. And now the narrative's changed again, Paul. I mean, what if DeBoer has a good year and makes a run in the playoff this season? Because under Marcus Freeman, Notre Dame has losses to teams like Marshall, Stanford, and Northern Illinois. In his first four seasons, two of them started out with 0-2 records. And fans were questioning whether or not he was the right guy for the job in South Bend. You fast forward to now, he's one of the most sought-after coaches in the game because of a 13-game run to the national title game where he came up short to Ohio State. And last year, Paul, after one of those 0-2 starts I mentioned previously, you know, the team showed resiliency again, won 10 straight, but got gypped out of a playoff spot because none other than the SEC. And even though we got ripped off the last year, Marcus Freeman's only made the playoffs, you know, one time in his 4 years. And yet, he still could have picked any one of those job openings in the country last year if he wanted to. So what if the board puts together a title game run like that this year at Alabama? All the fans will be cheering, oh, he's finally figured it out. But, you know, lastly, Paul, before I forget, because, you know, I already forgot the store, but someone should let Sooner Boy Brian know the mall in Tulsa, some department stores running an 86% off sale on underwear tomorrow morning. And I know old Sooner Skidmark Boy Brian could be using a few new pair. Irish, fire thing in there.
0: Tom is up next in Texas. Good afternoon, Tom.
2: Hello, Mr. Feinbaum. How are you today?
0: We're doing great. Thank you.
2: Hey, I got to give kudos to your screener. I called way back during basketball season when the Bediako situation was going on at Alabama. And the guy remembered me right away. He may have a really fast computer, though.
0: That's great.
2: But the reason why I called is, you know, you've really got on the Big 12 commissioner for not standing up and saying, no, you can't do that. But, you know, I don't remember when Bediako was playing for Alabama. I don't remember Greg Sankey standing up and saying, no, that's not right.
0: Tom, allow me just interrupt for 1 second. Not only did Greg Sankey stand up, He filed an affidavit with the NCAA's case supporting their view.
2: Thank you for correcting me on that. But it seems like whenever it's on somebody else's front porch that we get all upset about it. The Alabama fans weren't upset about Bediako. The Vanderbilt fans weren't upset about Pavia. The Tennessee fans weren't upset about their quarterback. And certainly Ole Miss is not upset that Chambliss got another.
0: Yeah, but Tom, you're right. Fans are fans, but in every one of those cases, they were eligibility questions. Bediako was a bizarre case where the school should have never let him in. But this is different primarily because of the gambling aspect. And I'm not comparing one transgression to the next, but it's one thing to be looking for another year of eligibility based on evidence. It's another. This is a case of somebody who was ruled ineligible because he violated a clear and present rule by the NCAA. But thank you for calling. Good to hear from you again. Brian is up next in Arizona. Hello, Brian.
3: Hey, Paul. Thank you so much for taking my call. I really do appreciate it. I just want to, you know, kind of go after the Sorsby thing a little bit and their guy, Cody Campbell. You know, he was trying to say, well, Georgia's got all those problems with people being arrested for speeding. Here's what's absolutely asinine about that. If we allow this to go through, then we need to return Shoeless Joe's Jackson, Pete Rose, all the scandals. What's going on in the NBA right now would happen in Major League Baseball. These guys caught for cheating, and just give them a pardon. Don't charge them. Let them come back to the game. At what point do we keep allowing this? I mean, what the hell's? I mean, we're talking about gambling on your own team, and this Cody Campbell guy thinks that's okay. Is he a stupid idiot? What's next if we go here? If a student athlete is accused of rape, and we say, well, you know, the administration in the college, it's their fault for having co-eds walking around. Stupid. This guy Sorsby, when did he fess up? When he got caught? And then yes. He says, I've got a problem? You see what I mean? It's just absolutely nuts. And you made a point, well, you know, the athletes might forgive him. I tell you when that will change. Say they're in a game, and this guy throws three picks and has a fumble. Do you think they're not going to think for a minute maybe he's throwing the game, especially if he continues to have a gambling problem and he gets heavily into debt to the wrong crowd? I'm talking about the guys that break your legs. You better believe he's going to throw games. You got to have that. I don't even think the NFL would take this guy right now because of what's going on. I think he's that big of a threat. And, you know, you had a preacher on there earlier saying, well, you know, Jesus forgives and all that. But Jesus also said there's consequences of when we mess up. And for that preacher, I would just say this. He should know this from being a preacher. There are certain standards that a preacher has to meet. And if he doesn't meet them, he is all of a sudden disqualified. He can't even preach anymore. Sorsby can be forgiven. He can be rehabilitated. But the consequences of what this guy has done forbids him to being able to play. And if we go down this hole, you let this genie out of the bottle, then you might as well go ahead and throw everything out. Anything.

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6: We all know how important it is to stay active as we age, especially as we get older. But I've come to realize that for as good as people are about getting their cardio in, a lot of older folks really don't seem to be doing the recommended amount of strength training or even understand why it's so important. It helps you stay functional and therefore independent for as long as possible. Certified strength and conditioning specialist Dana Santis says a great place to start is not with dumbbells or barbells, but with your body weight, which allows you to build strength while also learning how your body moves and where your limitations exist. It also reduces the risk of overwhelming your connective tissue, which adapts more slowly than muscles as we get older. Once you're comfortable, you can dial up that intensity, but do it slowly, do it carefully. I'm Dr. Sanjay Gupta, helping you live a better life.
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0: favorites on this Tuesday night. Brian Reynolds, Ryan O'Hearn have each gone deep. Pittsburgh leading L.A. 2-0, bottom one. Yankees and Guardians scoreless, bottom one. New York ace Gerrit Cole looking to bounce back after giving up 4 runs in 5 1/3 in his last start. Diamondbacks and Marlins tied at one, bottom one in Miami. Texas Tech quarterback Brendan Sorsby's trial against the NCAA is set for February 8th, 2027, 2 weeks after the college football playoff national championship will be played. Yesterday, a judge granted Sorsby a temporary injunction that might clear him to play for the Red Raiders this fall, even after the NCAA declared him ineligible for wagering on college sports. On Sportsmanlike co-host Chris Canty.
1: If he's allowed to play, this is going to be his last year of high-level football. There's no NFL team that's going to touch this. Not this. I don't give a damn how good he is, because this is a can of worms that you just don't want to open up. I'm shocked that we have this ruling. I can't imagine that this helps Brendan Sorsby in terms of what his ambitions might be in high-level football beyond college.
0: The Big 12 Executive Board will discuss its options in a meeting with Commissioner Brett Yormark on Thursday. No word yet from the Hurricanes whether Brandon Bussey or Freddie Anderson will start in goal in Game 4 of the Stanley Cup Final tonight versus Vegas. Coverage in an hour on ABC. Carolina down 2-1. Ravens defensive end Calais Campbell told reporters he believes the 2026 NFL season, his 19th in the league, will be his final one. Campbell turns 40 in September.
2: Hey, it's Michelle Smallman, and coming up Wednesday as the Spurs look to even the finals, I'll tell you what I need to see from Wemby in Game 4 if they want to get the job done. 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
3: It has been a hell of a series,
2: Ian Fitzsimmons. You're listening to Amber and Ian. 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This series has been averaging 8.3 goals per game. 8.3. You know, that's the average.
3: Yeah. I can't wait. Look, the chase of Valerio with the Knicks and Spurs has been nothing short of sensational. And what we have going on in the chase for Lord Stanley is spectacular. We talked about it last week. This is a great time of year where you have the NBA Finals, the NHL, you know, and the Stanley Cup. The Women's College World Series was remarkable. The Men's College World Series is about to begin. Anybody who thinks that summertime is slow with OTAs also going on in the NFL, and, oh, by the way, something called Brendan Sorsby and Texas Tech going on, yeah, this is not a slow time of year, Miss Wilson.
2: No, it is not.
3: By any stretch of the imagination. No. How are you, my dear? Good to see you again.
2: Good to see you as well. I am good. Hockey is particularly good for those of you not following closely. We had game one, the Knights took that game 5-4. Game two, the Hurricanes took that one 4-3 in overtime. And then in game three, it doesn't get crazier than what happened in game three in this series, where the Golden Knights end up pulling it off. It took them two overtimes to do it, though, 5-4. So we have a series with goals all over the place, 25 combined goals. That is the most since 1981 through the first three games of the Stanley Cup.
3: My dumb butt had the under on DraftKings in game three, and I'm thinking after the first period, I'm good.
2: Yeah.
3: Here's 4-0. Here's 4-4, right? Mm-hmm. And then it's 5-4 in double OT. That's why we love the playoff hockey. There's nothing better. Yeah. It is the glorious grind to get to a title. But before we get to all of that, you are on a babysitting search. I am dealing with a boyfriend who's stoned out of his mind upstairs in my home right now. So
2: can we talk about that a little
3: bit? Yeah, sure. Yes.
2: So first of all, this is the boyfriend.
3: So we're going my world or your world first?
2: Your world sounds more interesting to me. So this is the boyfriend of the youngest daughter who's still in high school. Right.
3: Yes.
2: So this is quite liberal of you as a parent. You're allowing him to stay in your house because claim he's very high. Now, he's legally high because his wisdom teeth. Okay.
3: Yes.
2: So you're doing a nice thing. He's under your care now as he's had his wisdom teeth removed.
3: 36 hours later.
2: Separate bedrooms?
3: Hell yes! Are you
2: separate
3: out of your mind?
2: Floors or just separate bedrooms? Do we have alarms on the door? Are there cameras?
3: How are you preventing a late night rendezvous? I am the alarm. And here's the worst part. At 4:15 a.m. this morning, who abandoned me?
2: Your wife.
3: Yes.
2: Well, she's smart. She got the heck out of there.
3: She's gone again. No, well, hold on a minute. Remember the last 10 days before? Yeah. When she was gone, it was chaos around here. Mm-hmm. Now she leaves again, leaving me with a stoned boyfriend, right?
2: Does he have the huge face?
3: Yeah, oh, yeah. He's got the ice packs on. Yeah. He can't eat, you know, it's like mac and cheese and mashed potatoes, and that's about it. I mean, he's a great kid. Great kid. His mom is a contractor and has a massive deal in an Amarillo, so that's why he's here.
2: Mm-hmm. You're doing a nice thing. You guys must like him if you're taking him in. She has much better taste than I had in high school. That's for sure. That's one thing I know.
3: Well, your boyfriend ended up in jail. I mean, let's just go.
2: Prison, man, not just jail.
3: That's a varsity version, right?
2: He's out on work release now. All is well.
3: Let's not sell him short. But anyway, yes, that's what I'm dealing with, right? So I got, you know, the Stanley Cup on tonight. I'm dealing with a stone boyfriend who is on pain meds but due to to wisdom teeth being taken out. My wife leaves me this morning to go and move our our older daughter out of her apartment in Oregon. Mm-hmm. And here I am.
2: There you
3: and
2: are.
3: Now, and you, by the way, are dealing on...
2: I'm on a search. I'm on a search. It's the searching time
3: of
2: year.
3: I don't know who has it worse right now. Me or you?
2: Yeah. Well, I'm over not having any, you know, help, a nanny, that sort of thing. And so I'm on a search because it's also summer. And so there's a bunch of people that come home. It's really hard where I live to find good childcare. But a lot of people are home for the summer. So... That's
3: How many nannies have you gone through?
2: Just a couple. We're you know, doing some trial runs. So there's a young lady here who is in between her master's and law school, promising future. And in the meantime, she can take care of my crazy little children. So we'll see.
3: So we'll see dealing with a stone boyfriend upstairs, and you're on your like fourth potential nanny interview.
2: Potential, yes.
3: As we are live now.
2: As we are live. But it helps us be live if I was to get that sort of care. It sounds like you may need that sort of care in your household for when your wife is out of town to keep everything running. It sounds like you need a house manager. You know, that's an actual thing.
3: It sounds like I'm making sure.
2: I have some very wealthy friends who have house managers. It sounds glorious.
3: No, I'm not one of those.
4: What's the difference between a house manager and like a maid or like a housekeeper?
2: Well, because you have those in addition to the house manager.
3: Josiah, you are talking to the house manager and the maid, right here.
4: And the chef.
3: That would be me.
2: Well, yeah, that's true. That's Ian. Me. He does do all of that.
3: So, yeah, aside from NBA finals, the chase for Lord Stanley, crazy things going on in the NFL, Brendan Sorsby being allowed to play college football, Amber and I are dealing with a lot of crap.
2: Yeah, we have our lives.
3: Yeah.
2: But as we mentioned, the Stanley Cup final has been unbelievable. Mark Messier, ESPN's NHL analyst, was on First Take today, and he said Carolina has to win this game tonight.
5: I think this series is going to go six or seven games, to be honest with you. I think, you know, Vegas is a tough place to play. Every time you think Vegas is really starting to take control of the series, somehow or another, Carolina comes off the mat there to challenge it. This is going to be a tough game for Carolina to win. I think for Vegas, they're going to know Carolina's going to throw everything they had at them tonight. They have to win the game tonight to stay in the series. The history will tell you, teams coming back from a 3-1 deficit doesn't happen all that often. But it'll be a tough game for Carolina. I expect it to go back to Carolina, and I expect this series to go six or seven games. So Carolina's not done yet. They truly believe they are a Stanley Cup winning team. They truly believe they can win this year. And when you got two teams with that same belief system, same drive, same determination, that's why we're getting the kind of hockey we're getting right now. It's been an incredible series to watch.
2: You heard Messier reference it there. Teams that go up 3-1 in a best of seven have a 38-1 record. The only loss was the 1942 Red Wings. I know that was on the tip of your tongue, Ian. You remember it well. Who led their series versus the Toronto Maple Leafs.
3: I really do. I mean, I was right there in the middle of it.
2: You were right there in the middle.
3: I was. I don't know which way to go with this one tonight. I have not placed a wager yet. Tim Murray from Beeson, who is, like, obviously, Beeson is based in Vegas. We'll go live to Vegas coming up bottom half of the hour to preview this remarkable game coming up on ABC. Amber, this damn thing has been awesome. I mean, we have no idea what the hell's going to happen.
2: No.
3: None. Zero. Zilch. When I say, you know, Vegas is up 4-0. And then Carolina comes back and ties the damn game at 4 a pop. And you get a not one OT, but two OTs to finally get an own goal to decide the damn game.
2: Yep.
3: Come on.
2: Yeah. It's a ridiculous series.
3: Team me up. Let's go, man. The chase for Lord Stanley has been amazing. And the chase for the Larry O is also remarkably hypnotic. And yes, you're searching for a babysitter, and I as Freddie Coleman is texting us both right now, stone boyfriend upstairs, what the hell? Yeah, Freddie, yeah, that's what's happening. I have a stone boyfriend upstairs,
2: not my monk boyfriend.
3: Boy, I know Joe's that he's gonna lift that. I don't now. My daughter's...
2: Not your boyfriend.
3: Yes,
2: your
3: right. Thank you. Boyfriend. Yes, yes.
2: Yes.
3: Upstairs.
2: Your teenage daughter's boyfriend.
3: Wisdom teeth taken out. And when I say Lord, it is hilarious to see a teenager on coming off of a wisdom tooth surgery. It doesn't get much better. I promise
2: you. Did you have yours out?
3: My mom has video. Yeah, oh, yeah.
2: Of you.
3: Oh, yeah.
2: See, I didn't have mine out as a kid.
3: I have video
2: I had my wisdom teeth out like 9 years ago, probably. I mean, I was...
3: 9 years ago?
2: Yeah.
3: That's it?
2: Yeah. Like, I was in my 30s when I had my wisdom teeth out. Yeah. I was already with
3: And your husband did not take video of you coming out of surgery?
2: I don't believe so. No.
3: Oh,
2: I
3: mean, he's not... He doesn't love you
2: enough. He would
3: not be
2: my husband.
4: No. I got mine taken out when I got my braces about... 4 years ago.
3: Josiah, come on. How
2: 4 years ago you were an adult.
4: Yeah.
2: Like, aren't most people adults?
4: I mean, honestly, I was loopy for like a day, but it wasn't that bad for me. Honestly.
3: So in other words, is the boyfriend
2: hamming it up?
4: He might be.
2: Sounds like he might be.
4: I'm
3: going upstairs. I'll be back in a minute. All right. ESPN Radio.
2: Coming up next, plenty more. Ian's got stuff to handle.
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18: Hey, it's Evan Cohen. Coming up Wednesday, we'll get you ready for a huge game four. Even though the Knicks are up 2-1, is it actually a must-win for them? 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

0: I swear to God, if we could have the conversations on air we have during the breaks.
1: Well, we wouldn't have jobs to have them any longer.
0: But it'd be fun.
1: It would be fun. It would be fun. And our ratings would be through the roof. I just don't know if the mouse would appreciate it, but everybody else, they would love it. The listeners certainly would. You're listening.
0: Let's play some hockey. Come on.
1: Yeah, there we go. You can find him at Ian Fitz, ESPN. You can find me at Amber W Sports. We will keep you updated when that game four, Stanley Cup final, when that puck drops. We will keep you updated on the live action all throughout the evening here on ESPN Radio. But we got a little college football to talk about. Because a decision has shaken the college football world, where a Lubbock County District Court judge, Ken Curry, he has granted an injunction, temporary injunction, to Brendan Sorsby that allows him to play football for Texas Tech this upcoming season as Texas Tech's quarterback. Now, why wasn't he going to be allowed to do that? Well, he wasn't going to be allowed to do that because he bet on sports, including his sport, including his team, while he was playing for his team. He has admitted to doing so. So I don't even need to use the word allegedly, Ian, but apparently he bet up to $90,000.
0: Not apparently. Did.
1: I'm always careful. Even if he admitted to it, I'm like, eh. He bet up to $90,000. He apparently even used other people's accounts and names. It could run even deeper than that. So we know that he has an admitted gambling addiction. He has admitted to having the problem. He has sought treatment for the problem. And the NCAA, because it was a violation of their rules that, of course, he was gambling on football, the NCAA obviously suspended him, took away his eligibility. And so he challenged that in court, which is what we see in this day and age all around the country. Student athletes challenge the NCAA in court. He challenged in court. The case itself is ongoing, but he filed for an injunction to be allowed to play football. And this judge in Lubbock agreed with his position and is allowing him to play football this upcoming season. It is important to note the NCAA, of course, is appealing this decision, and that appeal is going to be outside of Lubbock. So we'll see if an appellate court feels differently or if they're Texas Tech fans.
0: So the first thing I did was go to the judge, right? And the first judge who was assigned to the case was a Texas Tech alum. He recused himself. This judge was a Houston Cougar alum, but where is he based?
1: Lubbock County.
0: And Lubbock County, who votes? Lubbock County citizens. So that was pointed out to me very aggressively by Randy Galloway, the Texas Sports Hall of Famer and a longtime broadcaster and columnist for the Dallas Morning News and Fort Star Telegram, which, I really didn't think about even having a dad. My father was an appellate court judge, and knowing that judges have to run for public election.
1: Right.
0: That's true.
1: There certainly can be that. And also judges are human. So you can be a Texas Tech fan, or you could have, you could be sympathetic to a specific cause. It could be that. It could not be that. But I mean, there were legal grounds for this judge to do what
0: he called it, irreparable harm, right? So to me, this is black and white in the NCAA rulebook. If you bet on the sport you're playing, you're gone. This is just like baseball. Having covered the Texas Rangers for many, many years, where you walk into the spring training clubhouse, out there in Arizona, going up Bell Road, Surprise, Arizona. It's everywhere. Gamble, you're gone. You go to any Major League Baseball clubhouse, and they're...
1: Right, but that's a collectively bargained sport.
0: Gamble, you're gone.
1: And there's a union.
0: In the NCAA rule book, it clearly states, you gamble on the sport that you play, or the team that you play for, on or against, you're gone. You're
1: Which was
0: done.
1: Not collectively bargained.
0: But, okay, so be it. But it's still black and white.
1: That's important. That's very important.
0: I know, and I know where you're going to go with the legalese here. But it is in the NCAA rulebook. You wager on the sport you play, especially on the team that you play for. You're gone. Well, now this was, taken to court, and an injunction has been filed, and the injunction won't be heard until after the national championship. So basically, as Charlie Baker, the now president, former governor of Delaware, has told Pat McAfee on the Pat McAfee Show, has told us in our college football seminar last summer, we don't have any power. Our rules are nothing. The rules can be there, but they don't mean anything because they can be overruled by any local court. And what has just happened, you have a player who by letter of the law wagered on his not just on his sport, but on his team. Not to win. Yes. Okay. So be it. So did Pete Rose. Right. But in the NCAA rule book, you cannot bet on your sport. You want to bet on the Kentucky Derby? Knock yourself out. Major League Baseball? Go right ahead. Your sport? No. It is black and white. And what happened? Again, the local court says, you know what? Your rules don't mean anything. And I've had Amber coaches, ADs, calling me, not reaching out to them, calling me going, this is anarchy. Now we have reached a new low that we never thought we would reach in college athletics.
1: So I think it's important for people to understand that this is a specific case in a specific county in Texas. So this is not setting some sort of precedent. This is only applicable in Lubbock County, Texas. So this does not mean that other student athletes can go bet on their sports, sue the NCAA, and that other judges around the country are going to necessarily rule the same way that this judge in Lubbock did. That's number one. Number two, this is just an injunction. It's a temporary injunction at that. And what that means is the court system is very slow and court cases take a long time. So he's suing, Sorsby's suing the NCAA, and he's suing the NCAA under contract theory. And I'll get into that in just a moment, but he's suing the NCAA. And in doing so, basically he's saying, hey, this case could take a really long time and I need to be able to play football in the interim. And so the judge looked at it basically, and the judge said, okay, if eventually the NCAA loses this case, let's say they lose this case, let's say we find out Brendan Sorsby is correct, and he wins the case. But he wins the case, and what does he really win? Because he lost the year of eligibility. He can't actually play college football, which is his whole purpose, essentially, for suing the NCAA. So the judge said there's no way to remedy that. There's no specific amount of money. There's no monetary award at the end of this case that the NCAA could just give to Brendan Sorsby to make up for the fact that he did not get that season of development, because this judge clearly saw collegiate sports as developmental. So he said that there's no amount of monetary award, there's no monetary value that we can put on coaching, on the camaraderie, on the development of Sorsby's game specifically, on the stage that he would be playing on the development for him to eventually have a career in the NFL. And in doing so, that's what would be irreparable to him. And the judge also found that there was at least enough on its face, meaning at the very beginning of the case, just the arguments that the judge has in front of him, which is not the evidence, it's not the discovery, it's not a bunch of testimony yet, none of that stuff has happened, but just the initial arguments that the parties are making, the judge is saying there's enough here where Sorsby at least has some merit to his arguments. And because of that, I need to allow this injunction to allow him to play, because eventually if we find out that Sorsby's claims are in fact right and rightful, then there's not going to be a proper way for him to get back the loss that he would suffer in not being able to play.
0: But we have a lot to unpack.
1: We have a lot to unpack, and we're up against a hard out.
0: 90,000 wagers is what the dude placed, right? I mean, it's... and.
1: But people need to remember, too, this is not about college football. Like, this judge is not tasked with the future of college football or weighing the future of college football. This is one specific temporary injunction in front of a judge with a very specific set of facts in a very specific place.
0: Well, a lot to get into.
1: I could spend the entire 3-hour show on this. Coming up next.
0: Amen. I'm with you.
1: We're going to make you some money, though, because everybody likes money.
0: So is Brendan Sorsby.
1: Yeah, well, that too. But also, we're going to make you money next.
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1: I'm Christine Lisi. The Stanley Cup Final resumes tonight with Game 4. Golden Knights up 2-1, host the Hurricanes, top of the hour on ABC. No word yet from Carolina coach Rod Brindamore whether he's starting goaltender Freddie Anderson or Brandon Bussey tonight. Major League Baseball, Paul Skeens, a run, 3 hits, 3 Ks. He and the Pirates lead the Dodgers 2-1, top of the third. A two-run shot for Spencer Jones. Yankees up 2-0 on the Guardians, top of the third in Cleveland. Red Sox leading the Rays 1-0, top of the fourth, thanks to a Jarren Duran RBI single. Marlins up 2-1 on the Diamondbacks, bottom third. Top of the third from Baltimore, where the Orioles are leading the Mariners 1-0. Brandon Marsh's RBI doubles put the Phillies up 1-0 on the Blue Jays, top of the second. A Texas court scheduled Texas Tech quarterback Brendan Sorsby's trial against the NCAA for February 8th of 2027. That's 2 weeks after the college football playoff national championship game is slated to be played. A judge yesterday granted Sorsby a temporary injunction that might clear him to play for the Red Raiders this fall, even after he was declared ineligible by the NCAA for betting on college sports. Today, Big 12 ADs had a conference call with Commissioner Brett Yormark to air their grievances. The first of three steps for the conference, explains ESPN's Pete Thamel.
2: Thursday, Yormark will meet with the Big 12's executive board, and that board will go over options which the Big 12 could have. And ultimately, this would be a decision of the Big 12 presidents, and they were expected to meet next week to go over potential options.
1: Ravens defensive end Calais Campbell told reporters he thinks this 2026 NFL season will be his last.
3: Hey, it's Evan Cohen coming up Wednesday. We'll get you ready for a huge Game 4, even though the Knicks are up 2-1. Is it actually a must-win for them? It's Unsportsmanlike, 6 a.m. Eastern, right here on ESPN Radio, ESPN2, and ESPNU.
4: We'll get back into Brendan Sorsby and the ruling that says, hey, man, you want to wager on college athletics? Go right ahead. Your sport, we're good. You still want to play? Good to go. No worries. We'll touch back on that coming up in just a moment. But right now, joining us, let's go live to Vegas. Because, man, Game 4 in the chase for Lord Stanley, the greatest grind to the greatest glory, is happening tonight in my guy's backyard, and that is Tim Murray, outstanding handicapper from VSiN. Check him out at One Tim Murray on the X, Twitter, whatever they call it these days, and every weeknight and weekend. Tim Murray, it's your backyard, man. the chase for Lord Stanley is right there. It's like being in New York where the Knicks are chasing, the Larry O and an NBA title. What's that scene like in Vegas right now?
5: Yeah, the city's buzzing, man. It's wild. Last night we had a slow pitch softball game, part of the Major League Baseball schedule. 15-14, for anyone who had the over in last night's, 11 home run performance between the Brewers and the A's. But, it's kind of what has been building here in this city, and the Knights have stolen everyone's heart. I mean, before I even moved here, Ian, they were a franchise team that got all the way to the Stanley Cup final, lost to my beloved Washington Capitals in 2018. But, since that day, they've been the team in town. It's not a Raiders town. It's not an A's town yet. It's a Golden Knights town, and the scene is great. I mean, outside the arena is going to be jumping tonight, where I do my show in downtown Vegas at the Circa Sportsbook. It's going to be popping. It's an amazing scene. It's crazy to think how many people are into this hockey team, but they've given them good reason. So it's going to be an amazing scene. They're going to put on their show pregame, and, we'll see. These games have been just wild.
4: You're going under in the first period, correct?
5: Under 1.5, even money is the play for me. So those could be some.
4: You got stones, brother. Yeah, I mean Biggins, and I'll ride with you. I will.
5: Saturday night, I it's one of those situations, Ian, where Saturday night I'm sitting outside. I was cooking out on the grill, had the TV on, and I got first period under, scoreless first period. And then I'm sitting back on Easy Street. Gabe flies over the total. We're getting own goals. We're getting penalty shots. Things were nuts.
4: 4-4. It's all hell breaking loose. Cats and dogs.
5: And I'm just sitting there. I'm just sitting there saying, I already got my ticket cashed here. So, but there's nothing more terrifying when you have a first period under, Ian, when you get a goal about a minute in, and now you're just sweating profusely for the next 20 minutes of please don't have a tip in, no power plays, no nothing. So, yeah, we ride with first period under tonight.
4: Tim Murray is in Vegas with Beason. He's a remarkable follow on Twitter, Instagram, and you can watch him on Beason on the weekends. It's a great podcast. And joining us now from Game 4 of the chase for Lord Stanley. And when it comes to Game 4s, it's not just Lord Stanley, right? It's also, holy hell, man, what is going on in the NBA Finals? So you and I were talking yesterday, and we collaborated. We said, you know what? Why not go against a team that is 12-0,
5: right? Yeah, I mean,
4: lost it's April 23rd. 12-1 against the spread in the playoffs, yeah. And let's just go and bet against them, right? Why not? I mean, we took the Spurs and we cashed a ticket.
5: The last time they had lost, Kenyon Sadiq had just gotten drafted by the New York Jets. And, you and I went against them. The first quarter, we felt brilliant. Second quarter, we felt like
4: not
5: dopes.
4: So much.
5: And then we battled our way and got to a 115-111 win. You know, I was begging for it because, you know, as you mentioned, you're a frequent guest on my Saturday show, which I do from 9 to noon Eastern time. All college football during the fall, but I have to diversify in the offseason. I'm like, oh, my gosh. I need a game five. Please give me a game five. So we get a game five. I got my wish. I don't know what to do about tomorrow night. You know, there's part of me that thinks the Knicks are going to bounce back here. You know, there's part of me after we saw games one and two go under. We saw yesterday go over 115-111. The posted total is around 215.5. Maybe we look under. Does this thing tighten up? Do we get a little bit of... I don't want to say game seven feel here, but you know, the pressure's now sinking in. Here we are, an opportunity to make this thing 2-2 for San Antonio. Do we see it ratchet up a little bit? You know, with all this discussion about the refs, do we see more whistles? That's not great if you're looking at the under here. So, I think for me, it's hard to really like a side at this point. You and I really liked, as you mentioned, San Antonio. I like a little bit towards the under in this one. I'll say this, and you know, I do a night show at VSiN, like you mentioned, and live betting the NBA is such a unique opportunity because you could have got the Knicks, you know, around +7.5 in the first quarter last night. And then on the flip side, you could have got the Spurs around +6.5, +7.5. So in these games, especially where you're looking at a one and a half point spread.
4: Five minutes to go in the game, you could have gotten the Knicks +7.
5: I know. I mean, it's crazy. You know, I was sitting there last night, and I'm sitting with my co-host, and I'm like, man, I know the Knicks didn't get there, but these markets, you know, DraftKings is a partner of your guys at ESPN. They do an exceptional job with their live numbers. We're staring at them all day long and like, oh, my gosh, look at the roller coaster ride. So I don't want to be the gambling guy who's telling you, well, you know, I'd rather live bet. But when you have a low spread like we do for game four tomorrow night, 1.5 right now in favor of the Knicks, that thing changes in a blink with a couple made baskets. There's so many swings in these games. So I really would tell people, if you're going to sit back and enjoy yourself on a Wednesday night and watch game four of the NBA Finals, have your app out ready to fire at different opportunities, because you're going to be able to get both teams as an underdog almost assuredly on Wednesday night.
4: He's an outstanding handicapper. You can check him on VSiN primetime, 7 p.m. Eastern, weeknights, 4 p.m. Pacific. Follow him on Twitter at 1TimMurray. He's joining us here, getting you ready for another night in the chase for Lord Stanley coming up in his backyard right there in Vegas here on ESPN Radio, the ESPN app, SiriusXM, Channel 80. Speaking of wagering, before we get your final thoughts on this game coming up in your backyard right there where you are for game four of the chase for Lord Stanley, Brandon Sorsby, when you hear the name and you heard the verdict at Texas Tech, and he's now eligible with an injunction in the moment, your reaction out there in Vegas was what?
5: I think back to, with the World Cup right around the corner starting this week, I think back to the infamous night when your former colleague Taylor Twellman went on ESPN and said, what are we doing? Right? That's exactly what my reaction was to this news that came out. And it was similar to everybody out there. And, you know, I'm sure there's some people listening right now and are laughing at me saying, you work at a gambling network and you're upset that someone's in trouble for gambling. Yeah, because
4: you're not playing ball.
5: There are simple rules to follow. Look, I'm a dude in my late 30s. You know, I'm allowed to gamble. It's allowed, right? But there are rules that you have to follow. And this is a pretty simple one, Ian. And if, you know, Brendan Sorsby or any other player, athlete in college, let's say was betting on a different sport and the hammer came down on him, I would be a little bit more lenient. This is so cut and dry. He bet on his team. He was on the Indiana roster when he bet on Indiana. What are we doing? It opens up this can of worms of if this is allowed, what else is allowed? Right now, you know, down at LSU, RJ Lewis, they're trying to get him to play for LSU hoops. Like, if Brendan Sorsby is allowed to play, then what's stopping RJ Lewis? And the crazy thing is, like, I think if you put true serum into Joey McGuire's veins right now.
4: Head coach, Texas Tech football.
5: Will Hammond is a guy, their quarterback, their backup, who's coming off an ACL injury.
4: Good player.
5: If he was healthy, do they even go out and get Brendan Sorsby? And here's the thing, Ian. I said it on my podcast last week. I think Texas Tech is still the best team in that conference without Brendan Sorsby by a lot. And their schedule sets up very nicely without BYU, without Utah, without Kansas State. So, look, he's going to play, and I'm still going to watch, of course. But, man, it's just a horrible precedent to set, and it's like, where are we headed? What are we doing right now? So, you know, we'll see. We've got 3 long months to see how this all plays out and if it quiets down. But, man, I was not many things. And you've been in this business longer than I have. Not many things shock me anymore. That legitimately shocked me.
4: Stunned.
5: Sorsby was eligible to play.
4: All right, got 30 seconds. Describe the scene in Vegas for Game 4 tonight, the chase for Lord Stanley coming up at ABC.
5: It'll be great, man. The locals love this team. It's their team. It's the first pro team in this town, and they have backed them from day one. They've had great reason to back them, tons of success, and it'll be a spectacular environment. I don't know if Madison Square-esque will be on the line, but the environment's going to be unbelievable inside T-Mobile Arena, and hopefully that environment leads to some tightness and some defense in that first period. Ian. First period
4: under. Yep. Well, we're going to grab our socks, folks. We're going under, and we're going to hang on for dear life. Follow him on Twitter @1TimMurray. You can check him out on VSiN weekday mornings live on Saturday mornings and primetime 7 p.m. Eastern weeknights. Have a great show, brother, and enjoy it, man, because Lord Stanley is in your backyard. Always appreciate the time, Tim.
5: All right, Ian. See you, man.
4: All right, buddy. It's Tim Murray, outstanding handicapper. Again, going under in the first period. Miss Wilson, that's a bold move.
0: It is. In this series, that's a bold move.
4: And I am going to back him. There you go on DraftKings. Fire away, folks. Right. Let's get it. Yep. And I'm going Carolina tonight. I will back Carolina also tonight.
0: Oh, and it's a must-win for Carolina.
4: Gripping my socks and holding on for dear life. There we go.
0: 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Coming up next here on Amber and Ian, NBA Finals Game 4. We have not forgotten about the NBA Finals. Has momentum flipped back over to the Spurs. That's next right here on ESPN Radio.
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19: I feel like that comes up a lot. 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

0: Finals in these NBA Finals. The San Antonio Spurs come to Madison Square Garden and knock off the Knicks 115-111.
1: We weathered the storm. I mean, we've been fighting adversity all year. I mean, we looked at this like nothing different. We just wanted to come here and get a win.
2: Have time to time to really catch your breath and discuss some things that you need to improve upon or what you're seeing out there that hopefully can help each other in the second half. And that's what we did. I thought we came out of the third quarter with the right approach and got some stops and had some good execution.

0: game, as the Spurs have made this a series, and the road team has won every single game, Ian Fitzsimmons, in this series.
1: The Spurs are rolling out right now, as of last night, the youngest starting lineup all time in the history of the NBA Finals. That's insane when you think about it. All time. Harper's 20 years old. Castle's 21. Vassell's 25. How are we pronouncing this guy's name? Is it Champagne or Champagne-ya? What? Champagne-ya. I've heard it pronounced like 17 different ways. Well, it's 24.
2: I'm pretty sure it's Champagne.
3: Champagne.
0: Oh, Champagne. Yeah, that is how I've heard it. Champagne.
1: Good Lord. I mean, can we get that one right? And then, meaning me or anybody else. And then Wemby at 22. Average age, 22 years old. And they're 2-1. And they're one bucket away, one play away from being up 2-1 in the NBA Finals as the youngest starting lineup that's ever been rolled out in NBA Finals history. I give them a hell of a lot of credit. Whether they win this damn thing or don't, it's beyond impressive to watch.
0: Yeah, it certainly is. It's impressive that they go into MSG on a night that we knew was going to be of epic proportions in New York sports, and that they were able to come away from that environment in particular with a win. That's showing a lot of poise for a team, like you said, that is unbelievably young, and in a way, frankly, that they did not show poise in their own building, which is interesting. Brian Windhorst, ESPN's NBA insider, was on Get Up. He's looking ahead. He was asked, will the team that wins the next game in game four win the series?
4: Of all the series that I've ever covered, typically in this situation, I would agree with you. The way this series has gone, particularly the fact that it would become a three-game series if the Spurs win it with home court, I would say yes, because obviously I don't think the Knicks lose in three in a row. But because of the home court thing, I got to step back. I'm having a hard time figuring this out. I'm having a hard time figuring out whether the Knicks is an easy fix for the Knicks to tighten themselves back up, whether this is existential. Mm-hmm. I'm not there yet.
1: I don't have an answer, by the way. I'm with Wimby and Wendy and anybody else. I thought the Spurs had game two, Amber, and the Knicks go down and find a way to steal a win. In a one-point dub where Wemby has two turnovers and a missed shot, right?
0: Terrible.
1: In the last 30 seconds.
0: Yep.
1: Now they go up to the Garden, and they're a completely different team. It's this series is absolutely mesmerizing to watch. It's phenomenal to wager on also, and I can't get enough of it because you have these young Spurs who don't even know, in my opinion, what they're dealing with as far as history goes. As the youngest team to be thrown out there, they don't know that. They have a feel for that. They have none. And then you have this veteran group where, Carl Anthony Towns, which, by the way, man, they have to use him more like they did in games one and two than they did last night. And Jalen Brunson and these older guys that are, they understand how hard it is to actually get to the mountaintop and find a way to get past the conference finals and into the NBA finals, and then, man, somehow hoist the Larry O. These young guys who have no idea, right? Just playing the ball and playing the game and living life and having the greatest moments of their lives. We're just playing. It's the NBA finals. We don't care, whatever. And then you have these vets like, man, it ain't that easy to get there. I think this is a remarkable and fascinating series to follow because of the vets of New York and the young group of San Antonio.
0: Yeah, it certainly is that. It has delivered in every way, and also because it does feel like these teams are pretty evenly matched, and it's been a game of chess, and we've all seen it before our eyes. What the New York Knicks, though, did last night is lose a game, and that's not something that they're accustomed to
1: doing. They lose it, or the Knicks or the Spurs win it?
0: Well, I'm not even trying to have that conversation. I just mean, quite literally, in the win-loss column, okay, the Knicks hadn't won or hadn't lost a game in a month and a half. I mean, they're not accustomed in the playoffs to losing games, because that was their 13-game playoff streak that just came to
1: April 23rd, I think, was the last time they lost a game.
0: Yeah, it was the end of April, the last time the New York Knicks lost a game. So how are they going to bounce back? We quite literally don't know because we haven't seen them do it in the postseason this way. In terms of how Jalen Brunson played last night, Stephen A. Smith was on First Take, and he said that he thinks Brunson's been playing selfish.
2: I'm putting it on the Knicks. I'm not taking any credit away from the San Antonio Spurs to be the young team that they are, to walk into Madison Square Garden and to do what they did. But I do think there's a lot about the New York Knicks that was out of character compared to what we had seen from them over the previous couple of months or so, especially en route to this 13-game winning streak. Jalen Brunson, I got to put this loss on him as much as anybody. You launched double the amount of shots of Karl Anthony Towns. You shot more than Karl Anthony Towns and Josh Hart combined. You look at Josh Hart. He was flowing earlier in the game. In the second half, you didn't find him. Karl Anthony Towns, you didn't find him pretty much all game long. They went small, for crying out loud. You had an opportunity to exploit that and take advantage by getting the ball to Karl Anthony Towns. You didn't do that. Jalen Brunson is a superstar in this game. He's one of the clutch players. He's Mr. Clutch. He's a closer. But last night, it looked, I don't know this, it looked like he was playing to win Finals MVP than he was playing to win Game 3.
1: Oh, I disagree with all of that, Amber. I'm going to give credit to Mitch Johnson and his staff with the Spurs for going small and saying, you know what, Dylan Harper, Castle, Sell, you know, get out there and go do your thing. Go, Wimby, go. I'm going to give more credit to San Antonio and changing the lineup and going small than I'm going to rip Jalen Brunson, who has been one of, if not the best player in the entire playoffs.
0: Yeah, well, it

0: especially with the first two games against Wemby, and the same likewise, the Spurs are being effective against New York's best player. And that's what you do when you're designing the defense in the finals, is you take out the best player. Yep. And so that's why we're seeing those numbers dip. Overall, I think Brunson is having a decent series. Coming up next here, will one or more moves make the Rams the team to beat this season? We're going to talk some NFL right here on Amber and Ian.
1: Hey, this is Rich Eisen. Coming up on Wednesday's show, will Wemby and the Spurs even things up with the Knicks? We will get you ready for a monster game four in the NBA Finals and the latest in National Football League news and around the rest of the sports world. That's Wednesday's Rich Eisen show on Disney Plus, the ESPN app, and ESPN Radio.
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0: This is SportsCenter.
1: I'm Christine Lisi. This just in, the Hurricanes will start netminder Brandon Bussey for Game 4 of the Stanley Cup Final tonight against the Golden Knights. He made his first appearance of this postseason in Game 3 in relief of a struggling Freddie Anderson. He stopped 18 of 19 shots in the double overtime loss. Opening faceoff for Game 4 coming up in moments on ABC. Anderson, by the way, is a healthy scratch tonight. Avalanche captain Gabe Landeskog won the Mark Messier NHL Leadership Award as well as the Bill Masterton Trophy. The Masterton awarded to the player who best exemplifies the qualities of perseverance, sportsmanship, and dedication to hockey. Landeskog missed nearly three full NHL seasons recovering from a chronic knee injury before returning to Colorado ahead of the 2025 postseason. Baseball, Paul Skeens, a run, four hits, seven strikeouts. He and the Pirates leading the Dodgers 2-1, bottom five. Guardians have rallied to tie things up with the Yankees.